0: for each other, Harry.
1: You bought the whole story, huh? Midnight tomorrow, your place?
0: Every word of it. Just do what you have to do. Remember to come to the dressing room before the 8 o'clock show and tell him you've set up a meeting with Stamper, the manager, in his office at 12.
1: I want them to shake hands and be friends again, I'll tell him.
0: And don't forget, when you come to the door at midnight, keep talking to the elevator boy. Don't let him go, whatever you do. You'll want him to testify it was self-defense.
1: Don't worry, I won't forget a thing. You'll handle all the rest of it?
0: Yeah, just leave it to me.
1: No, I mean about his gun. That's pretty important, you know.
0: Don't worry. It will misfire.
2: It'd be difficult for me to tell you what I felt as they walked away, Lieutenant. One part of me felt the way a man ought to feel, I suppose, when he learns that the woman he loves is not only unfaithful, but plotting his death as well. But another part of me felt only relief. Relief at learning there was a gimmick in this, too. Yeah, they've been fairly clever for amateurs. Harry had a good excuse for carrying a gun to protect the cash he brought me each Saturday. My own behavior in recent weeks would lend weight to what he would probably offer in his defense, but I must have been crazy. If for no reason at all, I'd pointed a revolver at him and threatened his life, that he had to shoot in self-defense. The presence of the elevator boy, that could mean only that Harry would shoot just as soon as I opened the door. I'd be found dead with a revolver in my hand and a heartbroken agent at my side. Tableau. Then I found myself hoping, as I never hoped before, that they'd come to their senses before Saturday, that they'd realize what a vicious, inhuman thing it was they were planning. But just before the 8 o'clock show that night, there was a knock at the door of our dressing room. Come in.
1: Judd, I've been talking to Stamper, the manager. He's sorry this bad blood between you wants to square it. I told him you'd be in his office at 12 to talk things over. All right with you?
2: Yeah.
1: We don't want it so that we never work here again, do we? I mean, there's no reason we should.
2: No reason at all.
0: Button my dress, Judd.
1: See you later, Judd.
2: Yeah, later. Well, we did the show and then went up to our suites. I helped Rory pack a small overnight bag. I loaded the revolver and then there was nothing to do but wait. The minutes passed. 9 o'clock, 10, 10:30, and I waited.
0: Judd.
2: Yes?
0: I don't want you to go.
2: It's best that you do.
0: Doesn't seem right to leave you here alone.
2: Things might not go as I planned. I might not be able to stop him. And if I fail to stop him... No, it's best that you go. Just wait at the motel until you hear from me. What time is it?
0: Almost 11. 2 minutes of 11.
2: I'm out of cigarettes.
3: Yes?
2: This is Mr. Stone in 1101. Please send up a carton of players, will you?
3: Right away, Mr. Stone.
2: I want you to go now, Rory.
0: Judd, let me call the police, please.
2: It will be useless. We've gone into it, and it'll be useless.
0: Then come with me. He won't find anybody here.
2: Well, then he'd choose another place, another time. Here's your valise.
0: You have your gun?
2: In my pocket.
0: You won't take any chances. I don't know what I'd do if you were hurt or anything.
2: I won't take any chances. Let me help you on with your coat.
0: Judd, I love you so.
2: Yes, I know. And I love you, Rory. I really do, you know. Ready?
0: Yes. 11 o'clock. He'll be here in an hour.
2: Go now, Rory. Kiss me goodbye.
0: Judd.
2: The cigarettes. Get them, will you, darling, while I find change?
0: Harry! Rory! Rory!

I shall always remember the look on Harry's face, Lieutenant, as she sank to the floor. They'd concocted a bad dream between them, and it had come true. Our Betty still doesn't know how it happened, and if you pass his cell, Lieutenant, you might tell him. Whisper the word gimmick into his ear. That's what I said, gimmick. I gimmicked the clock while Rory was dressing. Set it back a full hour. It was 11 to her, but 12 to him. I adore gimmicks. Don't you?

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0: 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And in weeks to come, you will hear such famous stars as Miss Joan Crawford, Mr. Jack Carson, and Mr. Jack Benny, all on Suspense.
2: Suspense is produced and directed by Elliot Lewis, with music composed by Lucian Morawek and conducted by Lud Bluskin. In tonight's play, Kathy Lewis was heard as Aurora and Larry Dobkin as Harry. Others in the cast were Florida Edwards, Joseph Kearns, and Charles Calvert. A Vision of Death was written by Jerry Hausner and adapted for Suspense by Walter Newman. Ronald Coleman may be heard each week on his own radio program, The Halls of Ivy.
0: And remember, next week on Suspense, Mr. Van Johnson, as a man who suspects a murderer is holding as hostages his wife and child. A story we call Strange for a Killer.
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1: Tonight, Autolite presents a special program for this holiday season. The unusual dramatization of 'Twas the Night Before Christmas, starring Miss Greer Garson, who appears by arrangement with MGM, producers of the new color picture, Knights of the Round Table, in CinemaScope, starring Robert Taylor, Ava Gardner, and Mel Ferrer.
0: Good evening, this is Harlow Wilcox speaking for Autolite. Tonight, as a special Christmas presentation from the worldwide Autolite family, we bring you Miss Greer Garson in a story about a certain little girl on a certain Christmas Eve.
1: And now, Autolite presents transcribed, 'Twas the Night Before Christmas, hoping once again to keep you in

0: Kathy. 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It's the day before Christmas. Oh, and there's so much...
1: Miss Buff, it's light out already. You said you were going to wake me really early today so we could go to the airport and meet them.
0: Come on, up you get. Let's get you dressed.
1: Buffy, they're going to be waiting for me and you didn't wake me. I know what, they're home already.
0: Kathy.
1: Mommy! Daddy, where are you? Daddy! Mommy! Buffy, they're not in their bedroom. Where are they?
0: Kathy.
1: I know. I'll bet they're in the kitchen already having their coffee. Mom. Miss Buff, they're not home.
0: I know, honey.
1: The clock in the kitchen said 8:30.
0: Kathy, here, put this on, dear. You told me you wanted to wear this dress today. So that's why I ironed it for you.
1: Miss Buff.
0: Yes, dear?
1: Why aren't they here?
0: Oh, they'll be here.
1: But when I talked to Mommy on the telephone yesterday, she said she would be here at 6 this morning. And I promised her I'd meet her at the airport, her and Daddy.
0: I know.
1: And Daddy said he had a surprise he was bringing for me all the way from Paris. It's 8:30, Buffy. Let's go out to the airport now.
0: Oh, but there's so many things to do. First, you've got to get your breakfast, and we have to finish decorating the tree. And, there's so many things I want you to help me with.
1: Oh, everything can wait, Buffy. Hurry, I promised to meet them.
0: No, dear.
1: Why not, Buff?
0: Well, I think we'll wait for them here. Kathy?
1: Yes?
0: You remember what you promised your mommy and dad? That you'd do everything I asked you while they were away?
1: Yes.
0: Then, we wait for them here, hmm?
1: All right, Buffy.
0: Perfect.

0: It's noon, Buffy.
1: I know.
0: Don't you think they might have called and told us they'd be late?
1: Oh, I'll go and make our lunch. You must be very hungry.
0: No, I'm not.
1: Oh, you didn't eat your breakfast, Kathy.
0: Miss Buff, I'm not hungry.
1: Look. Oh, look, it's snowing, honey. We'll have a nice warm lunch, and then we'll go out for a long walk.
0: They should have called.
1: I tell you what, Kathy. We'll take our walk first. We'll see the shops. We'll visit. We'll go and see Johnny and your aunt and uncle. Maybe if it snows hard enough, we can all build a snowman. Wouldn't you like that?
0: Yes, that would be fun.
1: Well, go get your coat and hat and galoshes, dear.
0: All right. And when we come back, Mommy and Daddy will be home.
1: Well, you go and get your things now.
0: Oh, I'll get it. I'll get it, Buffy. Mommy. Oh, who's this, Daddy? You sound... Oh, from a newspaper. I see. It's a man, Buff. He says he wants to talk to an older person. Here.
1: Hello? Yes, this is the Harper residence. I'm the housekeeper. Well, just a moment, please. Kathy.
0: Who is it?
1: Someone wants to talk to me, honey. Will you go get your things?
0: No. Who are you talking to, Buffy?
1: Never mind, dear. Go and get your things.
0: No. No, I won't.
1: Hello? I see. Yes. Yes, I saw the papers. Yes, yes, that was the daughter. Yes, the only child. No, she doesn't. No. No, no, I wish you wouldn't. Please, don't, here. No.
0: Who was it?
1: Oh, it was just a man, honey.
0: It was from the newspapers. Why? What did he want?
1: Nothing.
0: He asked about me, didn't he? Why?
1: Honestly, honey, it was nothing.
0: It was about Mommy and Daddy.
1: Oh, it wasn't anything important.
0: Well.
1: Yes, dear?
0: I don't know.
1: Look at that snow coming down, Kathy. Get your things, dear. Go on.

0: Don't they sing beautifully, Kathy?
1: Very lovely.
0: The street and all the decorations and the singers.
1: It's very lovely, Miss Buck.
0: Honey, here, give this to the man.
2: Oh, thank you. Thank you, Missy. Merry Christmas.
1: Let's go home now.
0: In a little while, don't you remember? We were going visiting, too.
1: Mommy and Daddy are probably home right now, waiting for me, wondering where I am.
0: And we'll build a snowman together, like I said. Come on, honey. I remember when I was a little girl, how excited I'd get. Oh, all the wonderful things to see, the sights and the smells and the sounds. Pretty shop windows and the snow. To be a little girl at Christmas time. To be young at Christmas time. And happy at...
1: What's the matter, Buffy?
0: Oh, Kathy.
1: Buffy.
0: Let me hold you. Oh, Kathy, darling.
1: Buffy, you're crying.
0: I'm just silly, I guess. Why, look, there's Santa Claus watching us. Let's say hello to him.
1: You were crying.
0: Hello, Santa.
3: Merry Christmas. Oh, Merry Christmas, little girl.
1: Merry Christmas.
3: Well, you're a pretty little girl. What's your name?
1: Kathy.
3: Oh, that's a nice name for a nice little girl like you.
1: Thank you.
3: And I can tell you've been a good little girl. I saw the way your mommy was holding you.
1: She's Miss Buff. My mommy's away. Daddy, too. We're taking a walk to make them come home.
3: Oh, and where are they?
1: I don't know. I don't know. I don't know.

0: Kathy. Kathy, come in, darling. And Miss Buff. How are you? Come in, come in. Mother. Mother, guess who's here?
1: Why, Kathy. And Miss Buff.
2: Hello, Aunt.
3: Hello, Mrs. Cleveland.
1: Take your things off. We've got a big fire in the living room. And wait till you see our Christmas tree, Kathy.
2: I'm sure it's very beautiful.
0: I'll bet Kathy came to see her cousin Johnny, didn't she?
2: Yes, I did, Uncle Ted. I would like to see him very much.
0: Do you know what that boy of mine did, Miss Buff?
3: No.
0: He found the train.
3: Oh, he did?
0: After I took so much trouble to hide them out in the garage, he found them. So, of course, I had to set them up for him. Well, it's the day before Christmas. He's in his room now, Kathy.
2: Yes, I would like to play with the train.
0: Of course you would. Johnny!
4: I can't come now, Daddy. I'm busy.
1: Kathy's here.
4: Hey, come on out and play with my trains, Kathy. You ought to see. I got them all hitched up now.
3: Go on, Kathy.
2: All right.
0: I've been on the phone since 7 this morning, Miss Buff, and there just isn't any word at all about the plane.
4: Look!
3: A man from the newspaper called the house. I told him to stay away. Did the child know? I think she does.
1: What did you tell her?
3: Nothing. How do you tell a child, Mrs. Cleveland?
4: Look at it go!
0: What I can't understand is why no word at all. The plane took off from Paris on time, and there was radio contact over Ireland, from what I could find out. But since then, nothing.
3: You'd better tell her, John. Tell me what?
0: Well, there was a storm over the ocean. Pretty bad storm. They said...
2: Miss Buff.
3: Yes, darling?
2: I've just figured out something. It's about Mommy and Daddy.
3: Oh, Kathy.
2: They're not coming home. They're not ever coming home.

0: Light is bringing you Miss Greer Garson with Ann Whitfield as Kathy in 'Twas the Night Before Christmas. 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
1: This is Harlow Wilcox again with a message from Mr. Royce G. Martin, President and Chairman of the Electric Autolite Company. It is presented in the name of the Autolite family, which includes some 30,000 Autolite men and women and their families, 18,000 people who have invested a portion of their savings in Autolite, as well as 98,000 dealers and the greatest names in the industry who use Autolite products as original equipment. This is the message from Mr. Martin. In our America, we are especially blessed this Christmas with a free country. We are surrounded with freedom-loving people who appreciate the word Christmas. We are grateful for what this day means to all of us and for what it meant to our great forefathers. We will never forget the one whose holy birthday we are about to celebrate. We thank him for the word freedom and the happiness that he has given us. We of the Autolite family wish you and yours a very Merry Christmas and a new year filled with health and happiness.
0: And now, Autolite brings back to our Hollywood soundstage Miss Greer Garson in Elliot Lewis's production of 'Twas the Night Before Christmas, a tale well calculated to keep you in...

0: Oh, it's going to be good to get inside of the house, Kathy. Oh, look at you. You look almost like the snowman you and Johnny built. Here, let me brush you off a bit before we go inside.
1: There's a man there.
0: What'd you say, darling?
1: Right there, standing by the door. A man.
0: Hello.
2: Good evening, miss. Hello, little girl. Is this your house?
1: Yes, I live here.
0: Who are you? What do you want?
2: Oh, then you'd be the Harper's little girl, wouldn't you?
1: Yes.
0: I asked you, who are you?
2: Now, don't worry about it, ma'am. I just want to take a picture of the little girl. Do you want your picture taken, little girl?
1: Buffy.
0: You're the reporter I talked to this morning, aren't you?
2: And we'll want one of you, too, ma'am.
0: Here, get in the house, Kathy. Don't stand there, dear. Get in the house. I'll be in a moment. It's Christmas Eve, Mr. Reporter. Did you know that?
2: Oh, now, look, ma'am,
0: It's Christmas Eve. Where is your heart?
2: Now, look, you've got to understand. I talked to you on the phone. It was almost 10 hours ago, before noon. It's nighttime already. There still isn't any word about the plane. I represent a newspaper, ma'am. We've got to assume... Well, you know, I don't want to say it any more than you do.
0: Oh, just go away.
2: Oh, now, really, I've got to...
0: Were you ever lonely on Christmas Eve? Alone in a house that's empty? While outside other people were singing? When there was warmth and love and joy? But outside?
2: I'm just trying to do
0: Christmas Eve. The snow is falling. Christmas Eve. And the child is grieving.
2: Yeah. I'm sorry. Good night.
0: Kathy?
1: I'm in the living room, Buffy.
3: I just had a wonderful thought.
1: Yes?
3: Let's have a secret.
1: What, Buffy?
3: Let's not wait till tomorrow.
1: What do you mean?
3: We go to our tree and open some of our presents now. Maybe just one. We'll choose the one with the most beautiful wrapping. You can open it, and you can play with it now while I go and fix something for you to eat.
1: I'm not hungry, Buff. Honestly, I'm not.
3: Or just some milk and cookies, honey. You haven't eaten
1: since. All right.
3: Well, let's choose. Go ahead, pick one.
1: All right. That one.
3: Mm-hmm. It's from Mr. and Mrs. Anderson next door. Open it.
1: You open it, Buffy.
3: Very well. Oh, look.
1: Very nice.
3: A carousel. Well, I wind it for you. And we'll put it down here. Now. Oh, my sweet. You watch it. When it runs down, you can wind it up again. I'm going into the kitchen.

Kathy, here's your... Kathy? Kathy, honey, where are you? Kathy? Your milk and cookies are on the table. Kathy? Are you in your room, Kathy? Kathy? Kathy, honey? Kathy!

0: Why, Miss Bird.
1: Mr. Anderson, is Kathy here?
0: Well, I know. Is...
1: Would you mind asking Mrs. Anderson if Kathy's here? Maybe she came in through the back way.
0: Well, Mrs. Anderson and I have been sitting in the living room for the last hour. Well, what's the matter, Miss Bird?
1: Kathy ran out of the house.
0: Oh, poor child. I can imagine how she must
1: feel. I thought she might have come over here next door. She just ran out of the house. I don't know where she is.
0: Oh, a child like that. And what's happened to her today? Oh, wait. I'll get my coat, Miss Buff. I'll come with you.
2: Paul! Paul!
3: Want to spin ride, Miss Buff?
1: Paul, listen.
3: Hi, Mr. Anderson. Want a ride? Go all the way down the hill for 3 blocks. They've got it roped off.
0: Paul, have you seen Kathy?
3: Sure.
1: Well, where is she?
3: I don't know.
1: Where is she, Paul? Where did she go?
3: How am I supposed to know where she went?
0: But you saw her, didn't you?
3: Sure. She was running down the block. I yelled at her to come on over, but she kept running.
0: Which way, Paul?
3: Down there, I guess. Where the stores are.
0: Thank you.
3: Sure. Merry Christmas, Mr. Anderson. Merry Christmas, Miss Buff.
4: Hey, watch!
5: She hasn't been in my store, Miss Buff, and I'm the only one on the block who's open. Last-minute Christmas rush, you know.
1: Thank you, Mr. Ruxton.
5: Say, now, that kid and what happened to that plane today, I'd sure let the police know she was missing.
0: I think he's right, Miss Buff.
1: Call them, please. Call them.
5: Oh, use this phone, Mr. Anderson.
0: Thank you. Hello, operator. Give me the police. Oh, hello, police. I want to report a little girl who's missing. Kathy Harper. Well, she's got blonde hair and blue eyes. And... Oh, wait a second. I'll find out.

0: You just go in the house, Miss Buff. I'm sure they'll find her.
1: It's 10 o'clock. They've been looking for 3 hours.
0: Oh, they have ways. They'll find her.
1: We waited in that station house. All the policemen who phoned in. None of them.
0: Well, you just go in the house. Now, I'll send Mrs. Anderson over.
1: No, really. I'd rather you wouldn't.
0: Well?
1: Good night, Mr. Anderson, and thank you.

0: There she is, ma'am, in the second pew.
1: Oh, Catherine, child.
0: Christmas Eve. Church should have been the first place we should have looked for that.

0: There we are. All tucked in.
1: It's almost Christmas, isn't it?
0: Yes, darling.
1: Are you going to read to me?
0: Of course. You just lie there.
1: Buffy.
0: Yes, darling?
1: Nothing. Just read to me.
0: It was the night before Christmas when all through the house not a creature was stirring. Not even a mouse. The stockings were hung by the chimney with care, in hopes that St. Nicholas soon would be there. The children were nestled all snug in their beds, while visions of sugar plums danced in their heads. And Mama in her kerchief and I in my cap had just settled down for a long winter's nap. When out on the lawn there arose such a clatter, I sprang from my bed to see what was the matter. Way to the window I flew like a flash, tore open the shutters and threw open the sash. The moon on the breast of the new-fallen snow gave a luster of midday to objects below. When what to my wondering eyes should appear but a miniature sleigh and 8 tiny reindeer with a little old driver. So lively and quick, I knew in a moment it must be St. Nick. More rapid than eagles his coursers they came, and he whistled and shouted and called them by name. Now Dasher, now Dancer, now Prancer and Vixen. On Comet, on Cupid, on Donder and Blitzen, to the tops of the porch, to the top of the wall. Now dash away, dash away, dash away all.
1: Buffy!
0: Oh, Lord.
1: Mom! Daddy! Merry Christmas, Kathy!
2: Kathy, baby. Oh. Hey, it's Christmas. We don't cry on Christmas.
1: I thought...
0: Oh, baby.
2: Hey, how about a big hug for me?
1: Oh, Daddy.
2: Ah, that's my girl.
0: Where's Miss Buff?
1: I was in bed. She was reading to me.
2: In bed's the place for you. Come on, I'll carry you.
1: Buff! It's Mommy! It's Daddy!
0: I know, darling, I know.
2: Hello, Buffy. Merry Christmas.
0: Merry Christmas, Buff.
2: We had to make an emergency landing in Newfoundland. Small field communications were shot. That storm...
0: Yes, yes. Let's not talk about it anymore now.
1: Buffy was reading me a wonderful thing about the night before Christmas.
2: Here. I'll put you in bed, Kathy. There you are. Read it to us, Buffy.
0: Hmm?
2: To all of us.
0: Oh, well, I lost my place. Read it, Buffy. As dry leaves that before the wild hurricane fly, when they meet with an obstacle, mount to the sky, so up to the housetop the coursers they flew with a sleigh full of toys. And St. Nicholas, too. And then in a twinkle, I heard on the roof the prancing and pawing of each little hoof. I drew in my head and was turning around. Down the chimney, St. Nicholas came with a bound. He was dressed all in fur from his head to his foot, and his clothes were all tarnished with ashes and soot. A bundle of toys he had flung on his back and looked like a peddler just opening his pack. His eyes, how they twinkled. His dimples, how merry. His cheeks were like roses, his nose like a cherry. His droll little mouth was drawn up like a bow, and the beard on his chin was as white as the snow. The stump of a pipe he held tight in his teeth, and the smoke, it encircled his head like a wreath. He had a broad face and a little round belly that shook when he laughed like a bowl full of jelly. He was chubby and plump, a right jolly old elf, and I laughed when I saw him in spite of myself. A wink of his eye and a twist of his head soon gave me to know I had nothing to dread. He spoke not a word, but went straight to his work

0: Ladies and gentlemen, you have just heard Miss Greer Garson in a dramatization of "'Twas the Night Before Christmas." Tonight's production in Autolite's Suspense. Miss Garson will return in just a moment.
1: Next week on Suspense, our star will be Mr. James Mason, who, as Lord Essex, plots to capture Elizabeth's throne. It's called The Queen's Ring. Suspense is transcribed and directed by Elliot Lewis, with music composed by Lucian Morawick and conducted by Lud Gluskin. Chorus was under the direction of Roger Wagner. 'Twas the Night Before Christmas was written for Suspense by Morton Fine and David Friedkin. In tonight's story, Anne Whitfield was heard as Kathy. Featured in the cast were Harry Bartell, Irene Tedrow, Mary Lansing, Charles Calvert, Howard McNear, Herb Butterfield, Johnny McGovern, Sidney Miller, Joseph Kearns, and John Ramsey Hill.
0: And here once again is our lovely star, Miss Garson.
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4: In the most banal cliche, in the most tiresome platitude, there is a hard core of truth. The sickening saccharine cult of momism is built upon the solid eternal fact that there is no substitute for a mother. Fathers just aren't capable of coping with the problems which mothers daily face and solve. Our story concerns one such a father, and a problem much, much too big for him. Listen, listen then, as Mr. John McIntyre stars in John Barbie and Son, which begins in just a moment.
5: We have, together, ample capacity in freedom to defend freedom. This is NATO, the North Atlantic Treaty Organization. NATO nations trust each other. Proof? Well, since the advent of NATO, the amount of information which member governments exchange concerning their armed forces and their economic and financial positions is greater and more detailed than any which allies have ever before exchanged, whether in time of war or peace. The United States of America is a part of NATO. You should be aware of and alert to the objectives and programs of the North Atlantic Treaty Organization.
3: And now, John Barbie and Son, starring Mr. John McIntyre, a tale well calculated to keep you in suspense.
6: I'm afraid, Mary. For the first time since you've been gone, I'm afraid. I'm going to have to break my promise. I've tried. I've kept him out of sight like you told me to. I did just like you used to do when you were here, Mary. But it was the kitten that wandered onto the place today. Carl didn't mean no harm. What he did, he didn't mean to do. It was just that he'd never held one in his arms before. And now they're coming for him tonight from the home. If I could somehow just put him off for one more night. Oh, Mary, it would be easier if you were here. Carl, I told you to stay in your room. You hear that? They've come for you. Now go back to your room and hide yourself. One moment. You're to stay in your room and not make a sound. You're to be very quiet. Do you understand? Now, if you do as I say, I might be able to keep you here one more night. Coming. Yes?
7: Mr. Barbie?
6: Yes.
7: I'm Mr. Wilk from the home. I've come for your son.
6: Well, I know, but the boy's ill.
7: Oh, we'll take good care of him, far better than you can here.
6: But I'm afraid it's something contagious. He's broke out in a rash.
7: Well, are you sure?
6: Yes, he's got some sort of red spots all over him.
7: Oh. Well, I wouldn't want to run the risk of infection. I mean, for the others at the home, of course.
6: Of course. That's what I mean, Mr. Wilk.
7: Yeah, well, perhaps I better have a look at him.
6: Well, please, Mr. Wilk, the boy's asleep.
7: Well, we'll have to wake him then.
6: No, you don't understand, Mr. Wilk. He's miserable since he knows he has to go. Don't wake him.
7: Well, you have my sympathy, Mr. Barbie, but I have my orders.
6: Well, you could bring a doctor the first thing in the morning. Then you'd be sure of no one catching anything from him.
7: Well, I suppose I could do that. What about the neighbors?
6: Well, they won't know. They'd never even seen him before today. If it hadn't been for the kitten.
7: Well, I can't go into that with you now, Mr. Barbie. The animal is dead. However, under the circumstances, it might be better if I brought the doctor back with me in the morning.
6: Yes, thank you, Mr. Wilk. Thank you.
7: But the boy is not to leave the house. Now, you understand?
6: Yes, yes.
7: All right, we'll be here at 9 sharp in the morning. Good night.
6: Good night. Good night. Carl. It's all right, Carl. You can stay one more night. I promised your mother that I'd never let them take you away. That I'd do anything before I let them do that. I know what happens to them at that home. I've seen them after they've been there a while. They'd be better off. I know what we'll do, Carl. We'll go away. Tonight. Just you and me. We'll go so far away, they'll never find us. Here comes a truck, Carl. Listen carefully. You have to hide in the bushes by the side of the road here. I'm going to flag him. Now, if he stops to pick me up, you're to climb in the back of the truck without him seeing you. You're not to make a sound. You're not to try to say anything and stay there until I call to you to get out. Do you understand? Now, get in the bushes.
8: Hello, senor. You have some trouble?
6: Could you give me a ride to San Diego?
8: Oh, sure. Come on, get in.
6: Thank you. Just a moment.
8: What's the matter? Something is wrong?
6: Well, my glasses. I seem to have lost my glasses. Had them a minute ago. I'll just look around back here.
8: You need a flashlight?
6: No, never mind. Now, get in the back of the truck, Carl. That's a good boy. Well, I found him.
8: To tell the truth, senor, you know, I am not allowed to pick up anybody, but it's so late, and you're a little, well...
6: A little older than most you see on the highways?
8: Oh, no, I don't mean that. But what's the matter? You have a car trouble?
6: Well, I don't have a car.
8: You hear that noise?
6: What was that?
8: Oh, that's my kitten.
6: Kitten?
8: See, I pick him up in San Pedro. He's a cute little kitten. I got a box all fixed up for him in the back of the truck.
6: A kitten?
8: What's the matter?
6: Well, my billfold. I seem to have lost it.
8: You lose it? When did that happen?
6: Well, I don't know. I guess back where I dropped my glasses, I had it then. If you just let me out here, I'll catch another ride back.
8: Sure. I'm sorry, senor. If I was on my own time, I would take you back.
6: Well, no, thank you very much. It'll be all right.
8: Well, good luck. I hope you find it.
6: Oh, just a moment. The back end of your truck's open.
8: Oh, I better fix it.
6: No, don't get out. I'll close it for you.
8: Oh, gracias, senor.
6: Get out, Carl. Run back down the road. Well, it's all right now. You can drive on.
8: How's the kitten?
6: Well, he's all right. You can drive on now.
8: Well, muchas gracias. Hasta la vista, señor.
6: Carl? Carl, you don't have to hide anymore. He's gone now. You're a good boy, Carl. You did just like I told you to. And you didn't touch the kitten at all, did you?
3: In a moment, we continue with the second act of Suspense.
9: In the democracy in which we live, the concept of the Medal of Honor is something which goes beyond the medal itself, something which goes beyond the deeds of valor. The concept is not a material thing. It is an idea, an ideal, which springs from the deepest roots of all that is best in humanity. It stands for the democratic tradition of freedom, of liberty, of the code of conduct in which the citizens of the United States of America believe. These ideals do not belong to any one race, creed, or religion of Americans, but to all. Private First Class Sadao S. Munimori of the 100th Infantry Battalion of the United States Army proved the validity of these ideals on April 5th, 1945. Pinned down by enemy fire from artillery and machine guns in the hilly Seravezza section of the Apennine Mountains, PFC Munimori found himself in charge of his squad after the corporal had been killed. During a lull in the shelling, the men advanced, but were forced to take cover from machine gun fire. Grabbing some hand grenades, PFC Munimori rushed forward and demolished the enemy machine gun nest. Again, the men advanced, but another machine gun forced them to take cover. Munimori continued his assault with grenades and destroyed another machine gun. The enemy opened up with grenades. Munimori crawled back for more ammunition to a shell crater that shielded two of his men. As he reached the edge, an enemy grenade bounced off his helmet and into the crater. He immediately dove into the crater and smothered the deadly grenade blast. For saving two lives at the cost of his own, Private First Class Sadao Munimori was awarded the Medal of Honor. Devotion to his men and to his duty exemplified the highest ideals of the code of conduct.
3: And now, starring Mr. John McIntyre, Act Two of John Barbie and Son.
10: Well, we made San Diego after all, didn't we, Carl? Now we'll get a room and get some rest. Well, this looks like a nice place. But I'd better go in alone. It wouldn't be good for anybody to see us together. You wait here on this bench. But you're not to talk to anyone, I understand. No one.
11: Ah, good evening.
10: I'd like to have a room, please.
11: Well, you're lucky. I've got just one single left.
10: You happen to double?
11: No, I'm sorry, I haven't. Aren't you alone?
10: Well, I am, but I prefer a double bed.
11: Well, I'm afraid you're going to have trouble finding any kind of a room in San Diego tonight. There's a big convention in town. We're lucky to have this one.
10: All right, I'll take it. I'll have to.
11: Have a sign here, please. It's not really a small bed. It's three-quarter size. Here's your key.
10: Oh, that's fine. Thank you. Oh, could you tell me, is it on the ground floor?
11: Well, no, it isn't. Had you wanted it on the ground floor?
10: Yes, you see, I'm a little nervous about fires.
11: Oh, well, there's a fire escape just down the hall from you.
10: Well, there is? Well, then, it'll be all right, then. I've got to get... I'm going out for a minute. I'll be right back. Thank you. I'm right behind you, Carl. Nothing to be afraid of. You've never been on a fire escape before, have you? Fun, isn't it? It's only a little ways now. Here, take my arm. Here we are. Now you stay back until I look in the window first. See if anyone's in the hallway. It's all right. Now, come on, I'll help you through. Someone's coming. Stay out there. No, Carl, stay out there on the fire escape. Don't make a sound.
11: Oh, Mr. Wilson.
12: Oh, hello.
11: Well, aren't you in the wrong end of the hallway?
12: Well, yes, I...
11: Can't you find your room?
12: Well, yes, but I was just looking around.
11: Oh, the fire escape.
12: Yes, I...
11: Yeah, I see. You wanted to try it out, huh?
12: Well, I am a little nervous.
11: Yes, well, I understand. Would you like me to show you how to get out on
12: the room? No, thank you. I've been out there already.
11: You have? Well, you feel better about it,
12: yes,
11: then, huh?
12: Yes, thank you.
11: Well, is there anything else I can do for you?
12: No, I'll... Be getting to my room now.
11: I guess we better close this window. That fog's getting pretty thick.
12: I'll close it.
11: Well, good night, Mr. Wilson. I hope you sleep well.
12: Good night.
10: It's all right. Come on, Carl. Careful now. Follow me quickly. You hungry, Carl? I'll get us something to eat. Then we'll get a good night's rest.
13: Office.
14: This is Mr. Wilson in 314.
13: Yes, Mr. Wilson.
14: Could you send up some food?
13: Oh, I'm sorry, Mr. Wilson, but room service is closed.
14: Oh, I see. Thank you.
13: You're welcome. Can you imagine that, Harry?
11: Hmm?
13: That Mr. Wilson must think he's in the Waldorf. Room service at 10 o'clock at night.
11: Yeah, he's a strange one. I found him upstairs in the hallway trying out the fire escape.
13: When?
11: A couple of minutes ago.
13: Well, how'd he get up the stairs? He didn't come through the lobby.
11: He didn't?
13: No, I'd have seen him.
11: Well, then he must have gone up by the fire escape.
13: Do you suppose he's got someone up there with him?
11: Well, it's happened before, but not if I know anything about it. I'm going to go... Oh, Mr. Wilson, you going out again?
12: Yes, to get something to eat.
11: Oh, well, have a nice dinner.
12: Thank you.
11: Miss White, have the boy take the board. Let you and I go upstairs. We'll have a look around while he's gone.
13: Frank!
15: Yes, ma'am?
13: You saw the old man that just went out the door?
15: Yes, ma'am.
13: Well, we're going up to his room. If he comes back, before we return, ring twice to warn us.
15: Yes, ma'am.
13: Why are you knocking?
11: I have a feeling someone's in there.
13: Well, if there is, they're not coming to the door. Not if he sneaked them into the hotel.
11: I suppose you're right. Guess I'd better unlock it. Nothing unusual here.
13: Look at this bundle.
11: What do you mean?
13: And this boy's cap.
11: Well, it might be his.
13: He wasn't wearing a cap when he came in, and he wasn't carrying a bundle.
11: No, he wasn't.
13: I'll look in the closet. That's Frank.
11: The old boy couldn't have eaten that fast.
13: Maybe Frank's made a mistake. I'll see. Yes, Frank? All right, we'll get out of here. He says he's carrying a package. Probably brought something back to eat here in the room.
11: Oh, come on, Miss White. We better get out of here.
13: We better go down the stairs. He'll probably be coming up in the elevator.
11: Miss White!
13: What's the matter?
11: You've walked off with the cap.
13: Oh, goodness, I have. I didn't realize... Well, what'll we do? Shall I go back?
11: No, I don't think you'd better. He'll be up there any minute.
13: Well, maybe he won't miss it, and we can put it back if he goes out again.
11: Yeah, come on.
12: Carl? Carl, where are you? What are you doing in the closet, Carl? Was somebody here? Somebody has been here. Where's your cap that was on the bed? Who was here?
16: Good evening. Like to see the manager, please?
11: Oh, well, he's not in. I'm in charge. Could I help you?
16: Yes, I'm Detective Bowen. Here's my identification.
11: Oh, yes.
16: We're checking hotels in the vicinity for a certain John Barbie. Have you anyone registered by that name?
11: No, I don't believe I have. What kind of a looking man is he?
16: Well, he's an older man, about his 50s. He's...
11: Well, there's an old guy checked in about an hour ago, but... He's registered under the name of Wilson. Here it is, John Wilson. He might be the one you're looking for. Have a hunch he is.
16: Is he in his room now?
11: Why, yes, he went up a short time ago.
16: I'd like to go up. What's the room number, please?
11: 314. Is it something serious?
16: Yes. Murder.
3: In a moment, we continue with the third act of Suspense.
17: Another visit with Joe and Daphne Forsythe.
18: Joe. Joseph!
19: Yeah, I'm up. Pour the coffee. I'll be right in.
18: Relax, it's 3 a.m.
19: Huh?
18: I said, relax, it's 3 a.m.
19: I was relaxed. Daphne, why did you wake me up?
18: Well, I was just wondering what happened to our savings bonds.
19: You were what?
18: I had a dream. I dreamed you lost all of your money and all we had left were our savings bonds.
19: I see.
18: So I just wanted to make sure they were all right.
19: They're all right. They're with the other important papers.
18: You're sure?
19: Of course I'm sure.
18: Well, I just don't want anything to happen to them. Savings bonds are the most secure form of investment. Why, the whole faith and credit of the United States stand behind those bonds of ours.
19: Uh-huh.
18: So they're even better than dollars in your pocket, because the government stands behind them and protects them.
19: Uh-huh.
18: And they protect us, too, Joe. Every bond is an investment in our country, in our security and freedoms. Joe? Well, how about that? He feels so secure he went back to sleep. Good night, darling.
3: And now, starring Mr. John McIntyre, Act 3 of John Barbie and Son.
11: Mr. Wilson, I have another room I think you'd be interested in seeing. I don't think anyone's in there.
16: You have a pass key?
11: Yeah.
16: All right, open the door.
11: Yeah, buddy.
16: It's all right. I have a gun. I'll stand back out of sight.
11: There's no one here.
16: Now look back at that door.
11: No. Here, maybe the closet. No, nobody here. Say, he must have had somebody with him after all.
16: Well, what do you mean?
11: Well, he registered alone, but the way he was acting, I suspected there was someone with him. Look on the dresser there. 2 bottles of milk, 2 sandwiches.
16: Hmm. They haven't been touched either. He must have left here in a hurry. Is there a fire escape on this floor?
11: Yeah, there is. Matter of fact, I found him looking it over right after he moved
16: all
11: in.
16: Right, come on, let's have a look at it.
11: The window's open. Must have gone out that way.
16: Let's have a look outside. There's no one down below. You must have just missed him.
11: Look, Mr. Bowen.
16: Where?
11: Somebody up there above. Someone's climbing onto the roof from the fire escape.
16: All right, that's him. Come on.
10: Nice, isn't it, Carl? Up here in the fog. Quiet and soft, like it'll be for us forever. Carl, you understand if they catch up with us, it means you'll have to go back to the home, don't you? We promised your mother we wouldn't let that happen, and we're not going to. It isn't going to hurt much, Carl. It'll be quick.
16: Mr. Barbie! Mr. Barbie, don't!
10: Stay where you are. This is my affair.
16: Mr. Barbie, that isn't going to do anybody any good. Now, just listen to me 1 minute.
10: If you come a step closer...
16: I won't. Now, listen to me.
10: What do you want?
16: Mr. Barbie, don't jump. Come back with me. They'll go easy on you.
10: You'll not take him to the home. I know what happens to them there.
16: Mr. Barbie, you're ill. You don't know what you're doing. You're...
10: I tell you not to come any closer.
16: All right. All right, I won't. But listen.
10: I'll not listen to anything. I know what's best for my boy. I promised his mother. Didn't I, son?
16: What? Who are you talking to there, Mr. Barbie?
10: Don't pay any attention to them, Carl.
16: Mr. Barbie... There's nobody there with you.
10: What? What did you say?
16: I say there's nobody there with you.
10: No. What kind of a trick is this?
16: You're just imagining things.
10: There's nobody here with me?
16: No, sir. Your son is dead. And what you're going to do now won't help anything.
10: My son is here by my side?
16: No, Mr. Barton. No one's by your side.
10: You're trying to confuse me to keep me busy talking so that fella can sneak up behind me. Is that it?
16: Oh, Mr. Barbie. Mr. Barbie, we're just trying to save your life. Come back away from that ledge. Let us talk to you.
10: No, no. I've had enough of your tricks. Carl, are you ready? It won't hurt much. Take my hand, son. Take my hand.
16: No, Mr. Barbie, no!
11: Poor guy. He said he was wanted for murder?
15: Yeah. Yeah, he killed his son this evening. The authorities are going to take the boy away to a home. I guess his mind just snapped. Well, it's probably better this way. Because he thought the boy was with him. Right to the end.

Suspense, in which John McIntyre starred in William N. Robeson's production of John Barbie and Son, written by Mel Donnelly. Supporting John McIntyre and John Barbie and Son were Ellen Morgan, Carl Swenson, Sam Pierce, and Jack Crucian. 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Listen again next week when we return with another tale well calculated to keep you in suspense.

And now, tonight's presentation of radio's outstanding theater of thrills, Suspense. Tonight, Suspense is dedicated to the crusade for freedom. 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So now, starring Charlotte Lawrence and Sam Edwards, here is tonight's Suspense play, Listen, Young Lovers.

0: It was in Czechoslovakia a year ago, a high-vaulted room in a prison's turret, the city of Prague. There was a boy named Jindřich, and he was 21, and until this morning he'd been a student at the communist-controlled university. And now he faced his inquisitors.
1: Go to the window, Jindřich.
2: Go on, Jindřich. Go to the window.
1: Now, down there, do you see the automobiles?
2: The automobiles. Do you see them? Jindřich? Jindřich?
3: Yes. Yes, I see them.
2: And the people?
3: Yes.
1: And the building of the Ministry of War?
3: Yes.
1: Therefore, they exist. Because you see them.
2: You understand, Jindřich?
3: Please.
1: Yes? What is it?
3: Comrades.
2: Of course, we are all comrades, Jindřich.
3: This comrade, for example.
2: Yes?
3: You see his medals?
2: Certainly, because they exist.
3: And his sword?
2: Yes.
3: His head?
2: Yes.
3: His mind? Comrade, his mind. Or this comrade's mind. Or this...
2: Oh, you should not have hit Jindřich, comrade.
3: Comrade Stepan.
2: Yes?
3: And why does he look out the window now? What is he searching for?
2: Shall we have you shot, Jindřich, or is expulsion enough? What do you think, comrades?
1: Shoot him.
2: What was the book you were caught with, Jindřich?
3: Varieties of Religious Experiences by Henry James.
2: Western philosophy.
1: Have him shot.
2: Shoot him, have him shot. Blood and blood and blood. Jindřich.
3: Yes?
2: To kill you would be to fail. You are clever. You think. Therefore, if you are clever for us, thought for us, we could win. Therefore, did either of you comrades have a thing to say? Good. Therefore, Jindřich, for us to win you, the West will have lost you. Therefore, a victory for us, for communism. So go home. Go home and purge your mind. In about a day, I think, come to me and say to me, I am ready. Teach me to think. Teach me what you want me to know. Go home, Jindřich.
4: And for this they expelled you? For daring to read, for daring to think, to taste of a knowledge
3: that... For this, Milada.
4: But you are a student.
3: Student and violator. Scholar and heretic. Sinner who stood before his inquisitors and... You should have seen their faces, Milada.
4: No.
3: No. Not gentle Milada. No beautiful Milada. No child Milada.
4: Jindřich?
3: Yes?
4: This that they have done to you?
3: Yes.
4: After it will come arrest and torture and imprisonment and the labor camp.
3: Milada.
4: And death. As it came to Miklos, who was also a student, who also read of alien philosophies, who also tasted of death. Death.
3: Stop it! It will not be so. It will not.
4: You must go away from here.
3: I will not leave you, Milada.
4: You must. You must.
3: Listen to me. Only to my voice. And to nothing else. Not to fear, nor to horror, nor to the madness around us. Only to me. I love you. And I will not go from you. And we will marry as we had planned.
4: When you finished your studies...
3: I will find something else to do here. Not a student, laborer then. Or shopkeeper, or beggar. There will be something else. We will make a life.
4: Out of what? Out of terror, out of darkness,
3: no
4: out
3: more.
4: Of...
3: No more. We speak of it no more, Milada. What time is it?
4: It is almost the hour.
3: Turn on the radio, then. Lower. Turn it lower.
4: Jindřich?
5: Yes?
4: Come here to me. Close to me. Sit with me. Watch the fall of night. And hold me.
3: Milada. Gentle Milada.
5: 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This is Password Little Garden. Dear Mother, we know these are the worst times you have ever lived through, but you must believe that one day we will see you again. This is Password Hephaistos, calling my friends from the Krumlov area. The border crossing was hard and exhausting, but it was a success. Now I am well, and I see true freedom. Tonight, as we promised, we are going to tell you about the Free Europe College in Strasbourg. 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
4: You hear, Henrik?
5: For students who have fled across the border and come to Germany.
2: Yes.
5: Where they have found a climate of freedom and of learning.
4: Henrik, why have you turned it off? Wash.
2: I thought I heard a step on the stairs in the hall. Yes, I did hear. Turn on the light, Milada, quickly.
4: Well, perhaps it is only the man who lives up.
2: Stepan.
6: Comrade Stepan, who was walking the streets in loneliness and in regret, and who thought to call on a friend, on a comrade. May I?
2: Come in. You know Milada.
6: Of course. You brought her once to the university, and her sweet young face made such an impression amongst us. We talked of it, of you, of your lovely fiancée, Milada.
2: Why are you here?
6: I told you. It was a night of loneliness and of regret. Oh, how harsh we were with him, Milada, with your love. How almost brutal, what savage blows we struck against his sensitive brain. And I became concerned for him. I became... But sure, young man, a man of intellect, of perception. And see him, see his face. How he knows I lie. How he knows I have no concern for him, nor pity, nor rage. But you, Milada, you have such emotions for him, and love also. Then tell him, convince him, take his hand, and lead him back to us with your young love. For this, that one day and soon your gentle arms will not have to cradle his corpse. Tomorrow, Yenrik, and we will welcome you back with such warmth and joy. Good night, Yenrik. Milada?
4: Yenrik. Yenrik.
2: Yes?
4: What was said on the radio? The Free Europe College in Strasbourg. For those who escape...
2: I cannot.
4: You must. You will.
2: Not without you.
4: Then with me. If not alone, with me.
2: It is 300 miles... 300 miles of guards and border patrols, informers and dogs, wilderness, hunger, hiding.
4: With me. With me. Yenrik.
2: Yes. Yes, but it must be now. Immediately now. Get your coat. A scarf for your hair. If you have candy bars.
4: Yes.
2: Quickly, Milada, quick.
4: Yes, yes. My scarf. My coat. Candy bars. And this. Take it, Yenrik.
2: What is it?
4: The same that I have for myself. A small bottle of liquid. Of poison that is kept here for insects and vermin.
2: Milada.
4: If we are caught, we will drink it. Together we will drink it. And this way they will never separate us. This way, we need never leave each other.
2: Yes.
0: A thing they had talked about for a long time now decided. But how to get to freedom? No passports, so they dare not trust trains nor other public conveyances. Nothing but their feet to carry them. Two sweethearts out for a casual stroll. So they walked. Prague to Kladno. Across the Vltava River, swollen by spring rains. To Kraslice, and close to the border now. Lonely paths through the mountain roads and across fields. To the young lovers, almost a pleasant adventure. Almost.
3: Run! Run! Quickly, in!
4: I'm so tired.
3: Don't talk. See, there near the wall, the straw. We will rest.
7: Now go home. Back to the house, son. When the colt will be born, I will call you and you will name it.
3: No move.
7: Not yet, friend of mine. Then what shall we name your colt? My son wants to know. Ludmilla? And if a stallion, shall we name him? Out! Out! Or with this pitchfork? Let me look at you. Step closer to the light. Two of you now.
3: We're not thieves.
7: No?
4: Truly, we're not thieves.
7: Then what?
3: Hikers.
7: Throw down your papers, then, so I'll know it. Well?
3: There are no papers.
7: Refugees?
3: Yes.
7: From what?
3: Terror.
7: The government of Czechoslovakia?
4: Yes.
7: I throw down the pitchfork for whatever symbol you wish to make of it. I am your friend.
4: Oh, great.
7: Hush, hush. Now, listen to me.
3: Yes?
7: Sleep. And at dawn I'll wake you with directions to the border which is nearby. And there is a guard I know who is there. And I will send you to him, and he is a friend. And he will show you how to get into Germany. I envy your courage.
8: Halt! Raise your arms over your heads.
4: Henrik.
3: Do not fear. You are Radek, the guard?
8: I am Radek. Come forward. And you are the two who slept in my friend's barn. The pretty young girl and her young man. The refugees.
3: Yes. He said you would be our friend. Radek, show us how we could get into Germany. And for this we are...
8: You are what?
3: Grateful. Because he was kind. As you are kind.
8: And the final act of kindness. You are under arrest.
4: No.
8: Yes, I say it. You are under arrest.

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0: betrayal. Escape to freedom, which was a thing of loneliness and of sobbing and of storm, halted now and betrayed. Made futile by a man who had given them a night's sleep in his barn and spoke gently of refugees and of courage and of help to be had from his friend, the guard. And while they slept, informed, to the man of the automatic rifle who stood guard on the Czech-German border, who was communist, who was called Radek.
1: Lambs, lost little lambs, to have huddled in his barn from the storm, to have believed in such as him, to come so innocent to the slaughter, to Radek.
2: And you would kill...
1: You, if you try something. Her. Her with a pretty young face. Not her, perhaps, if a tear fell on such soft cheek. Come. Move. Move.
2: Where do you take us?
1: To the hut there, where there is phone, where I call the proper authorities. Tell them Radek has snared two more.
3: Radek. Radek.
1: How you say my name, and without fright.
3: The thing you said.
1: What thing?
3: That you would kill him.
1: If he wants it, if he must pretend to you he is a hero.
3: He is no hero.
1: Good.
3: Not a hero. Something else.
2: Milana.
3: Something else you are. Coward and traitor. Student who is superior to all around him. And arrogant and looks down upon those around him.
1: Upon you, little one. Upon such prettiness as you. Pretty one.
3: Henrik.
2: Run, Milana, run!
0: The trick and run. Run across the border into eastern Germany and keep running. And behind them, the shouts of clamor and the braying of dogs. And like animals, hide. Run again into darkness. And under the shield of night, exhausted sleep. Dawn then, and the highlands of eastern Germany to walk. And the forests of Böhmerwald. Dangerous to walk the roads because they spoke no German, therefore easily recognized as foreigners, easily arrested. And not dare ask for food, but walk where wilderness is, wander the bogs of Thüringerwald and dig for food.
3: Henrik, I have found another.
2: Good. We will have a feast. Here, Milana, under the tree.
3: Shelter, warmth, food, and with my love. What more to ask?
2: Freedom. Eat.
3: I do not want to eat.
2: You must. These berries, and garnished with roots. And after, we will hunt for... Quite close to the ground. Very close, and do not utter a sound. Breathe into the earth.
4: Kaninchen. Kleine wilde Kaninchen aus dem Wald. Und ich bin der Jäger und ich habe euch gefunden und gefangen.
2: Steht auf. Auf!
4: Und ich töte euch.
2: We are refugees. We are not dangerous.
4: Sie sprechen. Die wilde Kaninchen
2: sprechen. He does not understand us, Milana.
4: And his
2: look, as if he were mad.
3: But his pistol, he holds it so close to your face, he will kill you, he will.
4: Ich habe euch vom Wald aus beobachtet.
2: What?
4: I do not... Sie essen gerade. Essen. So. Hungrig.
3: Oh, he is hungry. The signs he makes.
2: Give them to him. Give him the roots and the berries.
3: Take them.
2: Nein.
3: Please, take
2: Nein.
3: Them. You are hungry. Take them. We will find others.
2: Oh. Danke. Danke.
0: By now, they'd lost all track of time. Some days, they covered as much as 10 or 15 miles. Other days, they knew they were lost and had to retrace their steps. And always, there was the hunger. And always, the feeling somehow that the trip would never end.
3: can't go on. I can't. I can't.
2: Milada.
3: I can't. I can't.
2: Milada.
3: You go. You can make it.
2: No. No, listen.
3: What?
2: Listen. Can you hear it?
3: A car.
2: We must be near a highway. We'll ask someone for a ride.
3: Yes. No.
2: But we...
3: No. Suppose it is a communist who stops for us. Immediately there will be questions
2: and... there are always the bottles, Milada. The bottles of poison. We'll die together and that will be our victory.
3: Yes.
2: Then come.
3: Yenrik?
2: Yes.
3: Pray.
2: Yes.
3: Was there ever such a prayer? That a vehicle should come by? That the driver of the vehicle be not a communist? That the driver be not a communist?
5: Holla! Holla!
2: Please, will you give us a ride?
5: Oh, Sie sprechen nicht Deutsch?
2: Nein. We don't speak German. We're Czech.
5: Kinder, children, get into the wagon quickly. The car is coming. Get down on the floor. The car approaching has a spotlight. It's a patrol car. Quickly, quickly.

0: Over there. You see it? The bridge?
1: Yes.
0: Now is the best time to cross it. Dawn.
2: We don't know how to thank you. Driving all night.
0: Oh, no, it is I who should thank you. To give me the opportunity to kindle whatever flame of protest. Now listen, children. Take advantage of the trees along the road. Go from one to the other. Then the bridge. Then the American zone. And then freedom. God bless you both and be at your side. Halahi! Halahi!
1: Quickly now, across the road. Now, as the woman said, from tree to tree.
2: Yes.
1: All right.
2: Yes.
1: Now!
2: Look. Look at the bridge. Guards. Two guards. Russians.
1: Walking their post. And across the bridge is freedom. Across the bridge is life.
2: Yes.
1: While the guards are walking away.
2: Yes.
1: Milana, get up quickly before the guards see us.
2: My ankle. I turned.
1: I'll help you. Arm around my shoulder.
2: Oh, I can't. I must have broken it.
1: The Russian guards. They've seen us.
2: Henry. Run, beloved, run.
1: Not without you.
2: Leave me.
1: The bottle.
2: Leave me.
1: I will drink of mine.
2: Oh, beloved. Beloved.
1: No separation. No torture.
2: Yes. And I will drink of mine.
3: We are a storming you. We'll jump you some noise.
1: Hey, what's happened here? What's the matter?
4: Two young people. Too much whiskey.
1: What do you think, Sarge?
5: They're on our side of the bridge.
4: Please?
5: We'll take care of them.
4: But they are our people.
5: Our side of the bridge, Commissar. See the marker? Our side.
4: But they have...
5: You help the girl, Nolan. I'll take care of the guy.
4: But
1: I... Knock it off, Jack. Our side of the bridge. They belong to us. What's the matter, sis? Too much of the booze?
2: Poison.
1: What?
2: Poison.
1: Sarge.
5: Yeah?
1: Poison, she said.
5: Yeah. The guy, too. Come on, let's get a move on.
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Suspense. In which Charlotte Lawrence and Sam Edwards starred in tonight's presentation of Listen, Young Lovers. Next week, a story of a ghost town and a practical joke that wasn't. We call it Hollywood Hostages. That's next week on...

0: Suspense is produced and directed in Hollywood by Anthony Ellis. Listen, Young Lovers was adapted for Suspense by Morton Fine and David Friedkin from the report of David Camelin. The music was composed by Lucian Morawek and Renee Garagang and conducted by Wilbur Hatch. Featured in the cast were Edith Ann Gold, Victor Perrin, Frank Goss, Joseph Kearns, Jim Nusser, Herb Butterfield, Lou Merrill, Jack Crucian, Leonard Weinrib, and Joe Cranston.
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14: Tonight, Autolite presents a true story taken from Captain Walter Carrig's Battle Report Korea. The facts concerning the United States Navy's mine-clearing operations in Wonsan Harbor in October 1951. Needle in the Haystack. Our star, Mr. William Holden.
15: Hi, Hap, will you have a cigarette?
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15: Hey, did you ever think about all the people who feel like you do about cigarettes, but on something that has to do with the safety and performance of their car, they take a substitute and don't know the difference?
16: What do you mean, Harlow?
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16: Well, I sure would, Harlow. 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
15: And you're wise.

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1: And now, Autolite presents transcribed the true story of the United States Navy's actions in Wonsan Harbor in October 1951. Needle in the Haystack, starring Mr. William Holden, hoping once again to keep you in suspense. During the last war, we never tried to sweep even a small harbor with less than 30 sweepers. At Okinawa, for instance, we used 100. At Normandy, 300. And at good old Wonsan, as big or bigger than any of them, we started in with 10.
2: Attention, men. Captain Spofford.
3: Carry on. Smoking lamps lit. Make yourselves comfortable. The correspondents are beginning to call those ships out there the fleet that came to stay and stay and stay at sea. Well, I agree with you. It isn't a very good joke. Nothing funny about 250 ships steaming around in circles waiting to get into Wonsan Harbor. Our job is to make sure they do get in. Oh, Commander, the map.
2: Yes, sir.
3: You men on the port want to get in closer.
4: Oh, yes, sir.
3: Now, here, between the fleet and the shore, mines. We don't know what kind of mines, but we do know that all of these anchorages and approaches will have to be swept clear.
4: Sir?
3: Well, yesterday would have been a good time to have had the job finished. We have 20,000 troops packed into space that would be close quarters for half as many. That kind of thing isn't very good on the nerves. Matter of fact, those Marines who are calling this Operation Yo-Yo, they may have something at that. Right now, they're as effectively out of combat as if they were still training in North Carolina. Well, gentlemen, our assault sweep into Wonsan Harbor will commence at 0630.
1: And that's the way it started. Assault sweep. Definition? An assault sweep is just a polite, official gobbledygook for busting through a minefield in spite of anything. A few notes here about mines. They're different kinds. A contact mine floats on top of the water and explodes when it touches a ship. And there's another kind that just sits on the bottom and gets triggered by a ship's magnetic field. Magnetic mine. And if you don't like those, try yourself an acoustic mine. Dandy. Detonates from a ship's vibration. Or there's a pressure mine that just goes off when a ship passes above it. And if you aren't satisfied with the way they blow up, there just might be a couple of guys on the beach controlling all of them with an electric cable. Oh, yeah. One more thing. For every kind of mine, there's a different sweeping operation. So go sweep mines.
3: What's the count?
2: We've set 21 mines so far, sir. No casualties.
3: That's encouraging. Well, let's see. We're in here. That means we've already cleared a channel 3,000 yards wide, from the 100-fathom curve to the 30-fathom curve. Well, we may get those Marines in action sooner than we expected. This keeps up.
2: Helicopter's a big help, sir.
3: Well, it's something new in mine sweeping, flying low ahead of the lead sweep.
5: Sir?
2: Yeah.
5: It's the pilot's radio, sir. I think he spotted something.
2: Give me those phones.
5: Yes, sir.
6: Sharply angled mine line directly ahead of lead sweep. Another line just beyond that. Another. Another.
2: Order that lead sweep to come about.
5: Aye, aye, sir.
1: The pilot had found 5 mine lines inside the 30-fathom curve. And with only 10 sweepers working, that was a little more than we'd bargained for. We didn't lose any shipping that first day, but we didn't get an inch closer to Wonsan Harbor.

At 0900 the following day, we tried something else that was new in minesweeping. The Fly-Fly boys spaced off at 600-yard intervals and came roaring in at 1,500 feet, loaded with bombs and rockets. Object? To try and blast a channel for the sweepers. It was quite a sight. A 5-mile column of airplanes dropping their goodies into the water on time signals.

0: I've just reported that the aerial countermining operation is complete. It's up to us to find out whether or not it worked the hard way. Course is 248, speed 8 knots, proceed as planned.
1: Lieutenant Hyatt aboard the Pirate, sir. We're proceeding as ordered.
2: The Pirate was the lead ship in the formation. The whole fleet watched as she edged out and headed for the waters that had been raked by the planes. Not far behind came the Pledge, and the Incredible, and the Redhead, all trailing their sweeping gear, all anxious to get a job done. One at a time, they turned to pass between the islands.
1: We are now entering unswept waters.
3: Will it work, sir?
2: I hope so.
3: If there are any mines in those waters, the bombs and rockets should have done some good.
2: Yeah. Well, we'll know in a minute, son.

We lost the pirate and the pledge that day. Aerial countermining had been an experiment. Another good idea that didn't work. Information learned, there's no shortcut to minesweeping.

0: Cigarette, Don?
1: Thank you, sir.
0: For the last 20 hours, the fleet command has been asking, can we land as scheduled? Can we land tomorrow? If not tomorrow, when?
1: I know, sir.
0: I can't answer him till I get some answers myself. We know they're influence mines, but we don't know what kind, magnetic, contact, or what. Or how many, or where they're placed. We gotta have this information so we'll know how to sweep. And so I can give the fleet commander an accurate answer. Well, you all set?
1: All set, sir.
0: Good luck, Don.
1: Thank you, sir.
2: All right, sailor, shove off.
3: Aye, aye, sir.
1: Hold a course.
3: Holding a course, sir. Beg pardon, sir?
1: Yeah?
3: How far in can we go, sir?
1: Until we get to the end of those marked lines. I'll swim it from there.
3: Does it always go like this? I mean, we've tried about everything to get those ships into the harbor. Nothing seems to work.
1: It's that way sometimes. How long you been in the Navy, son?
3: Well, this is my first time out, but 18 months now, sir.
1: Hmm. What'd you do before that?
3: High school. Sir, could I ask how long you've been in the Navy?
1: Well, I started out as a seaman. Let's see. 20 years now. Well,
3: that's a good long time, sir. Have you always been looking for things? I mean, minesweeper.
1: 14 years of it. Okay, cut them.
3: Aye, aye, sir.
1: When I'm clear, take her back and follow the cans.
3: Yes, sir.
1: Well, so long.
3: Good luck, sir.
1: It took me a half an hour to swim the rest of the way. A couple of times my legs brushed against the mines, moored no more than 2 feet below the surface. When I finally got onto shore, there was a welcoming committee waiting for me. About 12 Korean fishermen.
4: Hi. Hey, you there. Hey. Hello. You speak any English? Do you hear me? Do you speak any English? I say, do any of you speak English?
5: Yankee.
1: That's right. I'm a Yankee. Do you speak English?
5: Fish. Me. Fish.
1: Yeah. You're a fisherman. Then maybe you can help me get the information I need. I'm from that ship out there. Understand? In order to land all those boats, we have to find out what kind of mines are in these waters. Where they're located. How many? Can you tell me anything about them? Can you tell me who laid them? Do you understand?
5: Men who lay mines in water.
1: Yeah, that's it. It took a lot of men and boats to mine that whole area. The commies had to have help. Now, who helped them?
5: Sampan man. All a Sampan man help. The soldier say help.
1: The soldiers made the Sampan boats help, huh? Well, then, a Sampan skipper can tell me what I want to know. Where can I find one?
5: Well, gone.
1: What?
5: No tell anything. Soldier kill all Sampan man.

0: Autolite is bringing you Mr. William Holden in Needle in the Haystack, the true story of the United States Navy's operations in Wonsan Harbor in October 1951. Tonight's presentation in radio's outstanding theater of thrills, Suspense.
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0: And now, Autolite brings back to our Hollywood soundstage Mr. William Holden in Elliot Lewis's production of Needle in the Haystack, a true report well calculated to keep you in suspense.

0: What kind of mines are sinking our ships? How many? Where are they? All tough questions, and tougher to answer. The Wonsan fishermen said there was no such thing. All the answers had been killed off. I tried another source. ROC headquarters in the friendly city of Wonsan.
1: Commander de Forest?
0: Yes.
1: Lieutenant Ching, sit down, please.
0: Thank you.
1: Sorry to have kept you waiting. It has been busy here.
0: Yes, I noticed.
1: They leave slowly.
0: They seem to. We'd like to speed that up a little bit.
1: No. You want to get those ships in the harbor. What can I do?
0: Well, you can find me a sampan boat skipper who knows all about the mine-laying job.
1: You have been to the waterfront?
0: Yes, I have.
1: Then you know that all who helped have been killed or taken away.
0: I thought there might be one someplace.
1: 25 miles north of here, there is supposed to be a mining depot they use.
0: Well, maybe we can find out something there.
1: They are still out there.
0: You realize, huh? Huh. Well, I'll have to take that risk. Can I get some kind of transportation?
1: We have a jeep.
0: Good. Now, any chance of borrowing somebody as an interpreter?
1: I am as anxious as you are to secure this harbor. I will go with you, Commander.
0: Singh was dog-tired and nervous, and a little trigger-happy. As we drove over the roughest road in North Korea, he sat with a pistol and a rifle, ready to handle anything. About 15 miles out of Wonsan, we came to a village, a place of about 1,000 people or so. When they heard the sound of our motor, they scattered in all directions. By the time we pulled to a stop, there wasn't a soul in sight, except a little girl about 5 years old. Well, hey, wait. Where are you going?
1: We will question.
0: No, no. Let's try this little lady with the muddy face first.
1: A child?
0: Yeah, kids are the same all over the world. At least I think they are. Come on, leave that rifle here.
1: It is not...
0: Okay. Hello there, honey. What's your name? You ask her, Singh.
1: Kyung Gai Sik?
0: I guess she's a little scared.
1: Kyung Gai Sik?
0: No, don't ask her anymore. She's as scared of you as she is of me. I have something here for you, honey. Here. Here. Candy for you. Go ahead, take it. Here. For you, honey. Well, at least the candy was a hit.
1: This is no way to handle these people, Commander.
0: What do you want to do, Singh? Start pumping bullets into them?
1: They have no flag above the village. We do not know whether they are friendly or not. We are taking unnecessary chance. We do not like it.
0: Something should happen pretty soon.
1: Over there.
0: Get your hand off that sidearm. Maybe that candy worked. The old gent's coming over to us. Singh.
1: What?
0: You know how to smile? We'll do it now. What does he want us to do?
1: He wishes us to follow him over there. The wooden house.
0: Looks like some kind of meeting hall. Well, come on.
1: It might not be advisable.
0: Nothing's happened to us yet. Whole place is sure turning out to see what's what.
1: They see my rifle in the jeep.
0: Can you get any of that?
1: Not much. Something about a stranger. No guns or swords on the walls.
0: They must be friendly.
1: Do not count on it, Commander. He wants us inside.
0: Then inside we go. Now what?
1: The boss man of the village.
0: Tell him that we've come here.
2: My oldest son joined the communist party. He killed his mother and two sisters because they no join. He tried to kill me, but failed. What you want?
0: I'm not here to hurt anyone, sir. I'm a member of the UN forces that have come to North Korea to help restore this country. But before that, I need your help, sir.
2: UN?
0: Yes, United Nations.
2: The war have changed many things. Yesterday, it seemed the communists might win. Today, the UN. Tomorrow, my people know not. We must speak before we decide to help.
0: They had a council meeting, and everybody who was anybody in the village got in on it. They discussed how we'd come in, why we were there, and what we wanted. And most of all, the candy bar I had given to the little girl. In the end, the candy bar won. The old man with his black robe and white beard said that they would give us any help that we needed. Then he gave another order. And a few minutes later, a group of men brought in a tall, rangy-looking character who didn't like it one bit. What's all this?
1: I do not know. The man's name is Sand Heath.
0: Well, why all the fuss?
2: What's it about,
0: Sam?
1: He is telling the man he will not be harmed. He is giving him his word.
2: He looks pretty scared. You talk to Sun He, the only one left alive. He escaped.
0: Is this Sun He, sir?
2: Yes. He helped Russian plant mine, make mine.
0: What's that?
2: Sun He, him, Sampan man.
1: The Pajunks pulled the sampans loaded with mine. Sometimes the junks laid their mine in a curve. When that happened, the sampan skipper was shot.
0: Ask him how he got away.
1: Tukke fiha yopsuvnika.
3: No, kasapo. Kut palok.
1: He jumped from his ship and swam ashore.
0: He's quite a boy, isn't he? How many junks did they use?
1: Tukke si sampe.
3: Sampe.
1: 32.
0: Does he know how many mines?
1: Hankuke kiroika almana insuknika.
3: Hankuke ayakamo tukana ipsuknika.
1: He says 3,000.
3: Neka kuko tsul amnida. Neka ano ako tsuknida.
1: He knows where they are. He will show you.
0: Well, good. We'll take you up on that, old boy. Wait till you get your first ride in a helicopter over the harbor. Now for the $64 question, Sing. What kind of mines? Magnetic, contact, or what?
1: Now, Sun Chong, you are Kiroi Ibnika.
3: Patong? Kiroi Ibnida?
1: Chasuk? Chokroi?
0: Doesn't he know?
1: Utachida? Mine is a mine to him.
0: He knew everything else.
1: Now, Sun Chong, you are Kiroi Ibnika.
3: Kiroi.
0: Sing, that information is vital. We've got to know what kind so we'll know how to sweep.
3: Cigarette? Yonky cigarette?
0: Well, here, have a smoke, Buster. You were great while you lasted.
3: Donkey.
1: What now?
0: Tell him to wait here. We're going to find that mining depot who you were talking about, and we're going to find out what kind of mines they used. The road to the abandoned mine depot followed a narrow gauge railroad. All along the way, there were bunkers and barricades indicating that the area had been heavily guarded. Now and then, we passed campsites where communist guerrillas had recently been. Snipers fired at us from both sides of the road. But we didn't make any stops until we got to the abandoned mine depot. When we stopped in front of the thick concrete entrances, I forgot all about the trouble we'd had in getting there and ran for the nearest one. Oh, no.
1: Flooded.
0: Yeah. They must have flooded it before they left.
1: Then there's no way to find any parts, any plans that will tell you what kind of mines were assembled here.
0: Nothing. The whole thing's a bust. Trying to find anything in that water would be like trying to find a needle in that pile of hay over there. Now, what would a pile of dry hay be doing on this upper level?
1: Why, I...
0: To pack things in. To pack cartons of coils, detonating parts. Well, what do you know?
1: Mine?
0: You bet your life. The eye and nose of an 1,800-pound magnetic mine.
1: Magnetic?
0: Yeah. Sing, you can tell your friends that we found a needle in a haystack. The landing was held up to allow the minesweepers to clear all channels. The beach was finally turned over to the troops, and 22,000 men went ashore in 2 days, with no losses. Before the end of the week, the 10th Corps was ashore with 50,000 men. Operation Yo-Yo was over. The long march to the Yalu had begun.

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0: Next week, it will be our pleasure to present part one of the first detective story ever written, a tale considered by many to be the greatest ever written. Wilkie Collins' The Moonstone. Our star, Mr. Peter Lawford. That's next week on Suspense. Suspense is transcribed and directed by Elliot Lewis, with music composed by Lucian Morowick and conducted by Lud Gluskin. Needle in the Haystack was adapted for Suspense by E. Jack Newman, from Captain Walter Carrig's Battle Report, Korea. Featured in tonight's cast were Joseph Kearns, Jack Crucian, Ben Wright, Steve Roberts, David Young, Bert Holland, and Ted Bliss.
1: William Holden will shortly be seen co-starring with Ginger Rogers and Paul Douglas in Paramount's new comedy, Forever Female.
0: And remember, next week, Mr. Peter Lawford in part one of Wilkie Collins' The Moonstone.
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0: it. Now, do be careful when you lift him, won't you?
1: Yes, ma'am.
0: You there on the end, keep his body higher. Oh, please watch.
2: I'm doing my best.
0: Oh, do look, that step's terribly high. Where is that porter?
1: What compartment, lady?
0: What? Oh, dear. 1 minute.
1: Hey, now, look, he's not too light, lady.
0: Yes, I know. Here it is. Compartment E.
1: No, I guess that's down at the other end of the car.
0: Now, wait for me. Where is that porter? Oh, there you are.
3: Yes, ma'am.
0: I'm Mrs. Thornton. This is my husband. He's very ill.
3: Yes, ma'am. You're in compartment E. The bed's made up.
0: Oh, thank you. Please keep him covered well.
3: This way, please.
0: And do be careful when you lift him from the stretcher.
3: I'll attend to that, ma'am.
0: Lift him from under his arms. Easy now. Easy. Watch the door.
3: Right in here, please. Lay him right down there. That's fine.
0: Are you certain there are plenty of blankets?
3: Yes, ma'am. You can have more if you like.
1: Well, I guess that's all.
0: Yes, thank you very much. Oh, yes. Will you tell Dr. Stevens everything went well?
1: Yes, ma'am. Goodbye.
0: Goodbye.
3: I'm the porter for this car, ma'am. I'll be with the car to Chicago. Just ring if you want anything.
0: I'll remember. That'll be all for now.
3: Yes, ma'am.
0: I do wish we'd start. It's so stuffy in here.
4: What was that?
0: Oh, Martin, you startled me.
4: Where are we?
0: How are you, darling? Did you rest well?
4: I'm all right. You're rather groggy. What kind of room is this?
0: We're in a compartment, dear.
4: On a train?
0: Yes, dear. Now, don't try to sit up.
4: But why?
0: Well, please put the covers over you.
4: Another one of your tricks, Melissa?
0: Now, you know perfectly well what the doctor said.
4: But you never said anything. You never told me.
0: Well, I knew you'd be angry, darling.
4: Angry? Oh. What's the use?
0: Then you're not, really. Oh, darling, I'm so glad.
4: Are you?
0: Yes, darling. Why do you ask?
4: No, ma'am.
0: Are you warm enough?
4: Yes.
0: Could I get you something?
4: No, thank you.
0: I detest train rides. I would have made plane reservations only...
4: Only it would have been difficult to prop a drug man up in a seat.
0: Oh, Martin.
4: It's the truth, isn't it?
0: I don't know what you mean.
4: But you do know I was carried on this train. You do know you gave me sleeping pills to...
0: Oh, you're ill, darling. Very ill.
4: You've done a wonderful job. A very skillful planner. You ought to be congratulated.
0: The doctor told me to give you these sleeping pills when you didn't rest well.
4: Come now, Melissa. Have I complained lately?
0: Well, no. But I can tell you're restless in your sleep.
4: Oh? How did you determine that?
0: I've tiptoed into your room lately when you've been sleeping.
4: Well, I have a watchdog as well as a wife.
0: You needn't be rude.
4: Please, Melissa, we know each other too well.
0: Darling, you mustn't get upset.
4: No, we mustn't get upset.
0: Let's make this a pleasant trip, shall we?
4: As you wish. Well, where are you taking me?
0: Before I say anything at all, I want you to know that what I'm doing is all for you. Do you understand?
4: Perfect.
0: You don't sound as if you do.
4: I'm ill, Melissa. Remember?
0: You can be most exasperating at times, Martin.
4: Quit stalling. Let's have it.
0: Well, the doctor told me there's a chance. And a good one, that the clinic he recommended could determine exactly what's the matter with you.
4: Oh?
0: Perhaps even cure you.
4: I think not.
0: Oh, darling, why don't you try? You do want to live, don't you?
4: I don't know why.
0: What did you say, dear?
4: I said, I'll try.
0: There, you see? If you'll just make a little effort, then...
4: How long am I going to be cooped up in this thing?
0: We'll be in Chicago tomorrow and take you right to the clinic.
4: Your scheme won't work, Melissa.
0: What on earth do you mean? What scheme, dear? Yes?
5: Tickets, please.
0: Yes, one moment. Promise me you'll behave.
4: Go ahead. Get him the tickets.
5: Your tickets, please?
0: I'll come outside with you.
5: Oh.
0: Here they are.
5: Oh, thank you. Well, you won't change trains, madam. This will be your car on through.
0: Oh, thank you.
5: Oh, I understand your husband's very ill.
0: Yes, very.
5: If there's anything I can do...
0: No, there's nothing one can do. but...
5: Yeah?
0: If my husband should happen to see you... Oh, it's so embarrassing for me to have to say this.
5: I understand, madam.
0: My husband... It's not a physical condition. If during the journey anything out of the ordinary should happen...
5: Yes?
0: Of course, I'm not saying that it will.
5: I understand.
0: But if it does, just disregard it. You might explain to the porter also.
5: Certainly.
0: You see, my dear husband is insane.

0: You needn't tiptoe, Melissa. I'm not asleep.
1: I knew you weren't, darling. Comfortable?
0: Quite. What took you so long?
1: I was just asking the conductor about the connections.
0: You're very efficient. But then you always were.
1: It's much simpler that way. I must put these tickets where I won't lose them. Darling.
0: Yes?
1: My keys.
0: What keys?
1: Please, dear, the keys to my luggage. They were in my purse when I left.
0: What would I want with them?
1: I can't imagine, dear. Please return them.
0: Look, I'm in pajamas. They're not around my neck.
1: If you wish to embarrass me in front of the porter, then I have no alternative but to ring for it.
0: No. Wait. You win. They're on the shelf by the light.
1: Now, what on earth would you want with my keys, dearest? If there's anything I can get you, or if you like, we'll go through the luggage together.
0: Don't be so condescending.
1: Oh, but you were looking for something. I want to help you find it.
0: I wasn't looking for anything.
1: We'll start with your luggage first. Here, we find a robe, some socks, a brush, handkerchiefs, a towel, toilet articles.
0: You needn't go on.
1: Oh, but I must, darling. I want to convince you. About what? That I don't know. But we'll look further. Shorts, bedroom slippers, those your mother gave you, a few ties.
0: You're a good actress, Melissa. A very good actress.
1: Really, Martin, you are a mystery.
0: You don't happen to see a suit, top coat, and a pair of shoes, do you?
1: Oh, darling, why didn't you tell me? Am I that thoughtless?
0: I didn't know.
1: But of course you would wonder.
0: Yes, one would.
1: It's all very simple to explain. You're ill. You have no need for those things, so I packed them in the trunk. It's in the baggage car.
0: I hope.
1: Silly boy, of course it is. I checked it myself.
0: I see.
2: Dinner's now being served. One car at the rear.
0: What time is it?
1: 7:10.
0: It's going to be an awfully long trip.
1: I know, dear. Do try and make the best of it.
0: What are you doing?
1: Just ringing for the porter.
0: Why?
1: My every move excites you, doesn't it? I'm just going to order dinner.
0: But you needn't. I'm not hungry.
1: One moment.
3: Did you ring, ma'am?
1: Yes. I'd like dinner served
0: really,
1: here.
0: Really, Melissa, I'll be quite all right.
1: But I thought it would
0: you
1: be...
0: You go and have dinner. I don't care for anything. Some tea, perhaps.
1: Are you certain you'll be all right?
0: Quite certain.
1: Just some tea, then, for Mr. Thornton.
3: Yes, ma'am.
1: I'll go now, dear, but I'll be back shortly. Keep those covers up.
0: I will.
1: Porter. Porter.
3: Yes, ma'am.
1: I presume the conductor has explained to you about my husband.
3: Yes, ma'am. He sure did.
1: Then would you watch our compartment very carefully? I don't think I should have left him there alone.
3: Sure will, ma'am.
1: And don't forget his tea.
3: Coming right up.
1: Oh, which way is the diner?
3: One car back.
1: Now remember.
3: I sure won't forget.
1: Table for one, please. I'm alone.
4: Miss Thornton, your husband, come quick.
1: What's happened?
4: He's gone, ma'am. He just ain't there. I went to get the tea and...
1: Oh, he couldn't. He couldn't be. Did you look thoroughly?
4: Look, ma'am. He sure enough ain't here.
1: Oh, are all these compartments filled?
4: Yes, ma'am.
1: Well, don't stand there. Do something.
4: I'll go back through again.
1: No, you stay here. I'll go to the front of the car.
4: Yes, ma'am.
1: He couldn't have gone far. He wouldn't dare try anything. He's alive. He's got to be. He couldn't die now. Not now. Martin! Don't talk!
0: Keep away from me!
1: Please, you've got to come!
0: Keep away from me!
1: Porter!
0: Let go of me, you strong woman!
1: Somebody's loving you, please help me!
0: Let go of me!
4: Gordon!
0: I'm all right. Let's get out of here.
1: Martin, darling, what were you thinking of? I can't breathe. Help me, Porter.
3: Yes, ma'am. Easy now, ma'am.
1: Martin, I... faint. Such a shock. What a foolish, foolish thing to try.
0: I'm sorry, Melissa. I guess it was. Thank you, Porter. That'll be all.
3: Yes, sir.
1: There now. Please lie down.
0: I'm all right.
1: Here, drink this.
0: More sleeping pills?
1: Yes.
0: You're such a faithful wife, Melissa.
1: I couldn't be otherwise.
0: And you want me to live so badly?
1: I do, Martin. So very badly.
0: I wonder why.
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0: Conductor?
1: Huh? Well, it's rather late for you to be up, isn't it?
0: Yes, I couldn't sleep.
2: Can I help you?
0: Yes, you can. When is our next stop?
1: Let me see. We're due in Minnewonka at 2:32. We're running a few minutes late. Just about 20 minutes.
0: There's a telegraph station. I mean, we can send a wire?
1: Yes, of course.
0: It's very important that this message gets to Chicago immediately. I wonder if it would be possible for you to... Could you get off at the next stop and...
1: Now, look, Mr. Thornton. Can't your wife send it?
0: No, she's asleep. I don't want to bother her.
1: Oh, I see. Well, all right, give it to me. I'll have the porter drop it off.
0: Yes. You see, I have it written. Here it is.
1: I'll send it as soon as we stop.
0: Thank you very much.
1: I don't know. Good night.
0: Good night.

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2: Sleep well, dear?
3: You saw to that.
2: We'll be in 15 minutes.
3: Wish it were all over with.
2: How do you mean, darling?
3: Oh, clinic. Doctors pawing me.
2: You know, darling, you and your antics rather upset me last night. I couldn't finish my dinner.
3: I'm sorry, Melissa. I'll try and be more successful next time.
2: There won't be a next time.
3: I wouldn't bank on it.
2: You promised me there wouldn't.
3: Did I?
2: Let's not bicker. I do so want you to get better. To be strong and happy again.
3: You're going to some lengths to accomplish that, aren't you?
2: No more than a devoted wife should.
3: How old am I, Melissa?
2: Why, you'll be 30, the 20th of June.
3: This is June.
2: How silly, of course it is.
3: How many more days, Melissa?
2: Really, Martin, I can count. It's 13, 14, I should imagine.
3: Imagine, huh? How many times have you counted these days? How many?
2: Oh, it's ridiculous. Why shouldn't I remember your birthday? Every loving wife...
3: Yes, but this birthday, this one coming up, it's pretty important to you, isn't it?
2: What are you talking about?
3: $50,000.
2: Oh, darling, you do come into your inheritance this year, don't you?
3: If I'm lucky.
2: You're talking in riddles. It's your money.
3: Mine, when I reach 30.
2: Well?
3: But if I don't reach 30, then Sis gets it. You won't see a penny of it.
2: What are you trying to say exactly?
3: Don't you know?
2: I most certainly do not.
3: I won't live to be 30, Melissa.
2: You're trying to frighten me.
3: Not at all.
2: Yes, you are. You hate me, don't you?
3: Not hate. Just nothing. A blank.
2: Let's not quarrel, darling. It upsets you so.
3: We won't quarrel. It's too late for that.
2: I've tried to be a good and faithful wife.
3: In your way, I guess you have.
2: It's the way I thought best. As for your inheritance, I shall forget all about it.
3: And you should. You see, Melissa, I wired my lawyer to meet us in Chicago.
2: You're joking.
3: Not at all. You see, I didn't take your sleeping pills last night.
2: Martin!
3: In just about 10 minutes, I'll have a different arrangement in my will.
2: What a cheap trick to pull. You wouldn't dare change your will.
3: Wouldn't I?
2: What did you do?
3: Sent a telegram last night when you were asleep.
2: Yes.
4: Mr. Porter, ma'am.
2: Yes?
4: Your luggage. Oh, could I ask you to step outside a moment, ma'am?
2: Luggage? Oh, yes.
4: The conductor here would like to speak to you, ma'am.
2: Of course.
5: Oh, Mrs. Thornton, your husband asked me to send this wire last night.
2: Wire? Yes?
5: Well, knowing about what you told me, his mind, I mean.
2: Yes?
5: I didn't send it.
2: You didn't? May I have it?
5: Certainly.
2: Meet Sunset Limited in Chicago Thursday noon, June 7th. Don't fail. Bring copy of my will. Compartment E, car 79. Signed, Martin.
5: That's it.
2: You've done me a great favor.
5: I hope I did right.
2: You most certainly did. Thank you.
5: No, not at all.
1: What's wrong?
2: Nothing, darling. Nothing at all.
1: What took you so long?
2: The porter was showing me where our luggage would be on leaving the train.
1: Oh.
2: Darling, look at you. Now you must keep covered up. And we aren't going to quarrel anymore. Everything's going to be just fine. Just fine.
0: Chicago!
4: We're coming in now, ma'am. Please call me for any assistance with Mr. Martin.
2: Thank you, Porter. We wouldn't want anything to happen to Mr. Martin now, would we?

0: You may see your husband now, Mrs. Thornton.
1: Thank you. Happy birthday, darling.
2: Even flowers.
1: Aren't they lovely?
2: Very.
1: Well, when will you know?
2: You mean, when will we know?
1: That's right. I, too, get a verdict. It was very foolish of you to have me go through the clinic, too.
2: It did no harm.
1: But such a waste of time. Come in.
0: Here's Doctor now.
1: Thank you. Darling, no matter what the verdict, you must be brave.
2: I'll do my best.
3: Well.
1: Good morning, Doctor.
2: Good morning.
3: Good morning, good morning. Please sit down, Mrs. Thornton.
1: Thank you.
3: Well, I don't know quite how to start.
2: Let's have it, Doctor.
3: Well, Mr. Thornton, I'll be brief. All of the tests and every diagnosis made indicate that there's absolutely nothing organically wrong with you.
1: Nothing wrong?
2: That's what he said, Melissa. Aren't you happy?
1: Yes. Yes, of course. Well, that's that. Thank you very much, Doctor.
3: Mrs. Thornton.
1: Yes?
3: Wouldn't you like to hear your diagnosis?
1: I'd completely forgotten, of course.
3: Sit down, Mrs. Thornton.
1: Thank you.
3: Mrs. Thornton, if you're careful, and by that I mean careful, you will have at the most 30 days more to live.

0: See, I wanted to study you, Melissa. I wanted to get to be not only 30, but a good deal older. Are you listening, Melissa?
1: Yes. Yes, I'm listening.
0: Really, my dear, your mind seems to wander. You must relax.
1: No. No, I'm listening.
0: But this business of sleeping pills and trying to kidnap me, it was all very sloppy.
1: Wasn't it, though?
0: I could have left the train at any time.
1: Of course.
0: But I wanted to see just how far you really would go.
1: It was clever of me, wasn't it?
0: Very clever. Even going so far as to tell people I was insane.
1: I did do that.
0: That wasn't very nice, though, Melissa. After all, I am your husband.
1: My husband.
0: But you forgot one thing.
1: Yes?
0: My pre-med course. You know, I wanted to be a doctor once.
1: You did, didn't you?
0: Yes. Although I never did make it, I knew enough about people and symptoms to guess the verdict in your case. 30 days, the doctor said, wasn't it?
1: 30 days.
0: Yes. And so we're going back. Back to your mother and father and my mother and father. Oh, I wouldn't tell them about this 30-day business if I were you. No use in exciting them.
1: 30 days.
0: That's not very long, is it, dear?
1: Not very long.
0: 30 days. But then, he could have made a mistake, an aneurysm. That heart might burst at any time.
1: 30 days. Mistake.
0: What's wrong, Melissa? Wait, you mustn't get up, dear. The doctor said that...
1: 30 days.
0: Melissa, where are you going?
1: 30 days.
0: Melissa, come back here.
1: 30 days.
0: Melissa, don't go out there.
1: 30.
0: Don't open that door. We're on a trestle.
1: 30.
0: Don't jump, Melissa. Don't jump.
1: 30.

0: What's wrong?
1: What happened, Sheriff?
0: Uh-huh.
2: Where was that?
0: Oh, some woman. She jumped. Poor thing. I guess she just didn't want to live any longer.

0: Suspense.
1: 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R-O-M-A. Made in California for enjoyment throughout the world. Before we hear again from June Dupre, star of Your Devoted Wife, tonight's suspense play, this is Truman Bradley for Roma Wines. Everyone agrees that for a wedding, no other wine will do but champagne. And Roma California Champagne, as discriminating wine users know, makes it possible for everyone to enjoy the taste luxury of truly fine champagne at reasonable cost. So, if there's a wedding or anniversary on your June calendar, make it a sparkling golden moment with the pale gold bubbling brilliance of Roma California Champagne. Yes, Roma Champagne or Roma California Sparkling Burgundy add elegance and graciousness to any occasion, be it wedding, anniversary, birthday, or other happy event. And because Roma is America's greatest vintner, with years of winemaking skill and resources unmatched in America, Roma brings you fine champagne at reasonable cost. So insist on Roma, R-O-M-A, Roma Wines.
2: This is June Dupre. It's always an exciting experience to make an appearance on Suspense, a longtime favorite of mine. Next Thursday, you'll hear a remarkably talented new young actor, recently out of Uncle Sam's Navy and newly arrived in Hollywood, to begin what I'm sure will be a brilliant film career. That'll be Elliot Reed, who will appear as a star in a suspense play which all takes place on a bus making a return trip from a state insane asylum. I know you won't want to miss it. Thank you.
3: June Dupre will soon be seen in the Paramount production, Calcutta. 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
4: This is the man in black, here for the Roma Wine Company of Fresno, California, to introduce this weekly half hour of Suspense. Tonight from Hollywood, Roma Wines bring you a star, Miss Lucille Ball, who appears tonight as a Broadway lady, whom you may have often seen if you are a devotee of musical comedy. She is the third one from the left in the chorus line. And so with this little lady's narrative about the 10 grand, and with the performance of Lucille Ball as Miss Gigi Lewis, we again hope to keep you in suspense.

0: Well, on this particular night, I'm standing in front of the Broadway Lindy's with my nose practically pasted against the window. It's late, and I'm hungry. I've been pounding the pavements all day doing the rounds of the manager's offices. You'd think a good hoofer like I ought to be able to land something with all the shows on the big street. But here I am, standing like General Sherman's statue in front of Lindy's, looking at the pasted-up menu and mentally overindulging in a big, thick, juicy T-bone steak smothered with onions. That comfortable crowd inside there can toy politely with their chicken sandwiches and their shrimp cocktails for all I care. Just give me a T-bone smothered with onions. But here I am with 5 cents in my handbag, literally. Enough for the ride home in the subway, no extra charge for the empty stomach. Well, anyway, I could take my shoes off when I get in the subway. I turn around and give Lindy's one last sorrowful gander and then make for the subway entrance. It's just the time the shows are letting out. Plenty of people from the taxi set are taking the subway home these nights, being short on tires and gas. So I get in that Times Square jam that looks like 5 o'clock p.m. and feels like a Russian pincers movement on the Polish border. I'm getting shoved toward the turnstile, so I quick try to get my handbag open to reach for that lonesome nickel. All of a sudden, I feel something jerk out of my hand. My bag is gone. I try to yell, "Stop! Hey, hey, stop!" I twist around and see somebody, a little guy with short bow legs, running toward the stairs. "Stop that guy! Stop that guy! He's got my purse!" "Stop him!" I'm trying to break out of the mob and after the purse snatcher, but I'm like the ace of spades being dealt off the bottom of the pack. When I'm finally in the clear a little, I see a tall guy running after that little guy who has my purse. They both disappear around the corner and up the steps. There's plenty of commotion in the crowd. You'd think there was $1,000,000 in my handbag for all the fuss they're making. But I don't stop to think about anything except that I lost my fare home. I take out after the tall guy. And I get to the foot of the stairs and tall guy's coming down again. And he's got my bag in his hand. He's smiling a big, wide smile at me. And I'm gazing gratefully up into his big brown eyes and noticing the way his hairline ain't receding any. Just the guy to go around rescuing ladies in distress. Regular Sir Galahad or somebody.
1: Is this yours, miss?
0: Yeah. Gee, how can I ever thank you?
1: Think nothing of it. Here you are.
0: What about the guy, the thief?
1: Oh, there was a cop on the street. He'll take care of him. What about you? You're all right, aren't you?
0: Oh, sure, I'm all right.
1: You look kind of pale. I guess it would have been pretty tough to lose your purse that way, especially this late at night.
0: Oh, I don't know why you bothered, really. Nothing but a nickel in it, anyway. I don't carry much with me when I'm out at night.
1: A nickel will get you home.
0: He's smiling at me again, and my heart's saying, "Oh, brother." We both start towards the mob at the turnstile, and I'm busy hoping he's going my way so we can sort of get better acquainted, you know?
1: Well, good night. Hang on to that pocketbook now.
0: Well, aren't you, Well, good night. I'm caught in that mob at the turnstile again, and the train's coming in. Somehow, the way you do in crowds, I lose sight of him. And I gotta concentrate on digging out that nickel to put in the slot. I open up my bag and find the nickel all right, and then my heart almost stops. There in my handbag sits a great big wad of bills, folding money, cash. I managed to get the nickel in the slot and get myself through to the platform and on the train, all the while hanging onto that bag as if there were $10,000 in it. $10,000. Gee, it could be that much. The roll is big enough. My head's going around in crazy circles. The door's closed behind me and everybody in the car is rushing to find a seat. Over the noise, I hear some contented soul whistling. I grab a seat next to a fat man who's taking up most of it. I sit there hanging onto my bag, not daring to look inside. I tell myself I'm dreaming. There's not really a big roll of bills in there. Extreme hunger is giving me the DTs. How would I get a bankroll as big as your fist? What am I doing with money? Then I remember the purse snatcher. He must have put it there. But why? The fat guy next to me tries to drum up a conversation.
2: Nice night, ain't it?
0: Yeah, cold.
2: You the young lady what got her purse snatched?
0: Yeah.
2: Lucky thing you got it back, ain't it?
0: Yeah, very lucky.
2: I always say it ain't good for a young lady, especially a nice-looking dame like you, to carry a lot of money around when she's out nights.
0: Huh? What makes you think I got a lot of money?
2: Well, the way you carried on when that fella snatched your purse.
0: Oh, yeah. I'm showing this fat palooka by my attitude that I don't go for conversing. I'm sitting there looking straight at the wall ads, and the one across from me is a big photo in natural color of Miss Subway in 1944. A Brooklyn girl, all dressed up and dripping with furs, probably wearing Chanel No. 5. Money. All the money I need. No more pounding the pavements and waiting in outer offices for some two-bit job in a show that's due to close opening night. Clothes. A fur, maybe. Chanel No. 5, maybe. An apartment downtown with a switchboard to announce people instead of a fifth-floor walk-up in the Bronx. Food. T-bone steak smothered in onions. Just walk right in and order it. Fun. Maybe go to a nightclub and... Say, though, maybe it's counterfeit dough. Maybe.
2: See those guys coming through? They're cops.
0: How do you know? They might be the Rover boys.
2: I can spot a plainclothes dick in a minute. They all look alike. They all got a certain purrs and noise.
0: Well, that don't prove they're dicks.
2: I don't know. Maybe it's the way they part their hairs.
0: Plainclothesmen. Looking for something, hmm? Hot money, maybe. So, suppose I'm found with it. How am I going to prove somebody planted it on me? I can see them laughing at that one now. That's a good one. Ha, ha, ha. She didn't steal the dough. Honest. She just found it in her purse. Ha, ha. That's a good one. Lock her up. 25 years.
2: Well, good night, little lady. I'm getting off here. This your stop?
0: No, thanks. I go further uptown.
2: Well, good night. I'm certainly glad you found your poise.
0: Good night, Fatso. The Rover boys pass on through, and I decide to sneak another look at my bag. I open it up very carefully. The bankroll's there, all right. Some of the bills are in big denominations, too. There could be 10 grand, and it looks like the real thing. But there's also something else, something I didn't see before, a piece of paper stuffed into the roll. I reach in and get it, looking around to see if I'm being watched. All I see in the car is sleepy people, so I unfold the paper and read what's scribbled on it. Get off at 161st Street and follow Yankee Doodle. That don't make sense. What's Yankee Doodle got to do with it? I get up and I'm making for the door when I hear it. And then I remember I've been hearing that whistling right along and didn't notice it. I back into the first empty seat and prepare to do some thinking. Somebody in this car wants that bankroll again. Could it be Sir Galahad? I just can't bear to think of him as a criminal type, but he was awful quick to go chasing after my purse. And he could have been in this car all along without me seeing him. I try to get a quick look around, but there's people in the aisles. And a dear little old lady is pushing her way forward. She sits down next to me.
3: I was sitting next to a man who kept snoring. Do you mind if I sit here?
0: No, not at all.
3: I didn't know there could be so much confusion in the subway this late at night.
0: Well, in New York, you get confusion 24 hours a day.
3: Well, I guess I'm just not used to it, that's all.
0: Say, you look like there's something wrong. What's the matter? Do you feel sick?
3: I'm all right. Oh.
0: Hey, she's passed out. Won't somebody help me? This woman's sick.
4: Here. Look out. Here, give her a slug of this. This'll bring her to.
0: Thanks, that's swell. Now look, lady, just take a swallow. It won't hurt you. Go on, swallow it. That's it.
3: Oh, I'm terribly sorry, really.
0: Forget it. How do you feel?
3: I can't imagine what happened. All at once, everything seemed to whirl around.
0: Sure you're all right now?
3: I'll be fine in just a moment.
0: Here's your medicine, mister. Thanks.
4: It's okay.
3: You're awfully kind. I didn't think people were so kind in a big city like this.
0: You better take it easy now. Where do you get off?
3: What's that?
0: Where do you get off?
3: Oh, 169th Street. That's where my sister lives. I'm visiting her, you see, and I just thought I'd go downtown tonight and see a show and have a good time. Evelyn told me how to go on the subway, and everything was fine until just now.
0: You're not hungry or anything?
3: Oh, no. It's not that. I have plenty of money. At least I did have.
0: Yeah? What happened to your money?
3: Somebody stole my life savings.
0: No, not really. Who'd do a thing like that?
3: Eh?
0: Who'd do a thing like that?
3: Thing like that? Oh, I don't worry about it, you understand. I'll get the money back.
0: How?
3: Well, don't you remember the old saying? It takes a thief to catch a thief.
0: I suppose so.
3: Yes. Well, that's just how I plan to catch the person who stole my money.
0: How much did you lose?
3: What's that?
0: How much did you lose?
3: Oh, lose. Well, I had been saving it all my life, and there was at least, well, $10,000.
0: Gee, that's too bad. Well, am I going to give it back to her if it turns out to be her money? How do I know she's not pulling a fast one? I remember that in shows, it's always the dear old lady who fakes a faint to get sympathy when she's really the brains of the mob. Yeah. I noticed she got a big gulp from the bottle while she had the chance. Well, supposing she is on the level, would I give her the money when I have it here? $10,000? And me practically in the lap of luxury? Would I?
3: Oh, my.
0: Listen, do you know how to whistle?
3: What a strange thing to ask me. As a matter of fact, yes, I do.
0: Well, I'm awfully fond of whistling.
3: You are? Mm-hmm. Are you? Well, you know, I was judged the champion whistler of the ladies' auxiliary at church back home.
0: Oh, well, isn't that nice?
3: Yes.
0: Won't you whistle something for me?
3: Oh, well, I couldn't. Not here. People would turn around and look at me.
0: Well, you already caused quite a stir when you fainted.
3: Oh, did I?
0: Mm-hmm.
3: Well, then, what would you like to hear?
0: Yankee Doodle.
3: Well, I'll try.

0: Uh-huh. That's fine. But I guess it doesn't prove anything.
1: I beg your pardon?
0: I meant, how was it you say you lost all that money?
1: Oh, the money. That, why, the bank teller back home just ran off with the savings of practically everybody in town.
0: Oh, it happened back home, huh? When?
1: Well, now, let me see. Why, it must have been five... No. It was just about 6 years ago.
0: Oh.
1: Yes, and why do you ask me?
0: Well, I just thought maybe you were... I thought you might have just lost it tonight, the way you talked.
1: Well, I hope I didn't alarm you, but I just keep knowing I'm going to get that money back someday.
0: Yeah, I'm sure you will.
1: Oh, listen. Somebody else is whistling Yankee Doodle now. That's very fine whistling, too.
0: Isn't it, though?
1: Yes.
0: Yeah, and this time it's no old lady. I got an idea it's somebody who just possibly could have a slight case of murder on his mind.
2: 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Tonight's adventure in Suspense.
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2: And now it is with pleasure that we bring back to our soundstage Lucille Ball in The Ten Grand, a tale well calculated to keep you in suspense.
4: Well,
0: this is it.
1: Oh, must have been dozing. Is this your station?
0: Yeah, and the next stop is yours. Don't fall asleep and miss it now.
1: Well, I won't. You've been very kind. I do want to thank you.
0: No, think nothing of it. Well, good night.
1: Good night, my dear. Now be careful crossing the street.
0: Sure, don't worry. I'll be plenty careful. I get off the train. Stand for a minute on the platform looking around. I don't see Sir Galahad, but he could have gone through to another car and come out down the line. Several guys are on the platform, and they all hurry up the steps of the street. I go up, too. I look ahead at the block I have to travel. Then I hear it again, in the darkness of the street. I can't tell exactly where it's coming from, but I'm standing in the light, and whoever's after me has a pretty perfect target. I walk away, hugging my purse and shaking like six hangovers. I tell myself that pretty soon Yankee Doodle will grab me and take the money. Any second now. He wouldn't need to kill me. I haven't seen him, so I can't identify him. He could just take the money and leave. But suppose he enjoys killing people. Suppose he gets panicky all of a sudden and his finger slips on the trigger. Suppose he's a maniac. I think about screaming, But nobody'd hear me in time because screaming probably makes Yankee Doodle's trigger finger tremble. Why doesn't he do something? Why doesn't he take the money away from me and get it over with? Does he want me to offer it to him on a gold platter? Uh-uh. Not Gigi. She's got a T-bone steak smothered in onions waiting for her if she ever gets out of this in one piece. But now I'm getting toward the next corner and there's a dim street lamp on the other side. I see him. That's strange. He's been walking ahead of me all this time. Then I hear something else. Footsteps. Somebody behind me. Now listen. That doesn't sound like the tread of somebody hurrying home to the little woman. That's a steady tread of somebody trailing somebody. I don't know how I know it, but I know it. There's Yankee Doodle up ahead, but here's also somebody behind me I don't like just by instinct. I'm sandwiched. I'm the ham between two slices of rye. Now listen again. He's getting closer. By the time I reach the corner, he'll catch up with me. I try walking faster. He's walking faster, too. I turn around. I can see his dark shape behind me with a distant street lamp back of him. Then I see something else. Back away, across the street, is another man, walking fast. Now I got three of them. I'm in a triple-decker sandwich now. I want to scream. I want to yell, help! But my heart's got all mixed up in my larynx somehow, and I know I'd never be able to project my voice past the next crack on the sidewalk. They're catching up to me fast. If this is the end, sister, this is it. I'm already imagining the cold steel on my back, and then...

0: The two boys walk right on past me. Don't even give me a tumble. They're making time, and as the one on my side gets ahead of me, I see him nod to the one across the street. They're not tailing me. They're after Yankee Doodle. They heard him whistle, and they'll be catching up with him any minute now. I heave a big sigh of relief and consider a quick exit back to the subway with my 10 grand. I can just barely see the two of them as they come close to the next street lamp. They could be plainclothesmen, but I don't think so somehow. In that case, they got an illegal desire to get something they think Yankee Doodle's got. Or maybe Yankee Doodle's the illegal part of the deal. Suppose he turns out to be Sir Galahad. It's pretty confusing, and I ain't happy about it either way. But something, I don't know what, makes me take after the two Rover boys instead of going my own way while I got the chance. I look up ahead. Yankee Doodle's a block away now, and he stops for a second under a streetlight. He's listening. I can tell that, even though he's too far away for me to tell if he's Sir Galahad. Then quickly, he disappears into the shadows again. I'm trying to keep my heels from clicking too loud, but they sound like drum beats, so I take my shoes off quick. The Rover boys are up on the corner now, but I'm making it by the time they're halfway down the next block. The street lamp must have burned out along here because it's blacker than a Schiaparelli dinner dress. If only a police car would come by or something. Maybe Winchell would be cruising with the boys. Yeah, and then he'd give me a plug in his column and it'd be easy for me to get a job. Oh, what am I thinking about things like that for now? Besides, there ain't a car on the street. There hasn't been one since I got off the subway. Suddenly, out of the blackness, a hand grabs my arm. Another covers my mouth.
1: Be quiet. Don't scream. It's me. Here, let's get down in the stairway. Where they can't see us against the light. Now.
0: You didn't need to choke me.
1: Shh. They'll come back this way in a minute. As soon as they found out they'd lost me.
0: How'd you get here? I thought you was way ahead of them.
1: I was. I ducked in here and let them pass. Are you with me?
0: Why should I be?
1: It's my life or theirs.
0: So what?
1: I got your purse back for you.
0: Yeah, Sir Galahad.
1: You've got my money.
0: It could be their money.
1: Yes, but it isn't.
0: Wait, they're coming back. I got an idea. I'll step out and say something, and you...
1: All right. Get up there quick. They're coming.
0: Well, hiya, boys. Fancy seeing you here. Nice night, ain't it?
2: Never mind, sister. We ain't got time to chat.
0: Well, you needn't blind me with that flashlight. I just wanted to pass the time of day.
2: Well, it ain't that time of day, so step aside and let...
1: Hey, what... Oh.
0: Hey,
1: oh.
0: He was trying to get up.
1: Let's make sure they're really out.
0: Are you kidding? They're both out farther than the 12-mile limit.
1: Then let's get away from here fast. Come on.
0: Wait a minute.
1: What's the matter? You don't want to be picked up around here, do you?
0: Well, I got to put my shoes on first, don't I? Say, do you know I broke my heel on that heel? So, here we are, 15 minutes later, sitting in an all-night restaurant after running practically 12 blocks and me forgetting all about the fact my feet was killing me a couple hours ago. Sir Galahad's breathing just like normal, but I'm still sounding like a pair of bellows trying to catch my wind. He's looking at me and laughing in a nice way, and I don't mind.
2: You know, what you need is a little regular exercise. It would get you in condition.
0: A nice, steady job hoofing somewhere will do that for me.
2: I wonder how long it will be before the cops find those guys.
0: Maybe you ought to report it first, just to be on the safe side.
2: No. It would be too dangerous. I have to get rid of the money first.
0: Oh.
2: No, I did not rob a bank.
0: Well, there's other illegal ways to get 10 grand.
2: Here comes the waitress. Better order, and then we can talk, eh?
0: I can't believe I'm really going to get a steak inside of me instead of hot lead.
2: Wait until you see what the steak's like before you feel too happy.
0: You know what you want yet? Yeah, a long time ago. T-bone steak, rare, smothered in onions.
2: Make it two, please.
3: Two T's, rare and buried.
0: All right, shoot. What am I saying?
2: I'm a Greek.
0: Yeah?
2: I came over here when I was about 15. My father and mother are still in Athens. I couldn't get them out of the country when the Italians invaded. So I don't know where they are now.
0: Oh, gee, that's too bad.
2: Oh, I'm like a lot of people over here. I want to do something for my mother country, even though I am a naturalized American. So in my spare time, I collect contributions from other Greeks living over here.
0: Oh, you mean for the Relief Society?
2: Oh, no, that's different. This money supports the Greek underground. It has to be gotten and sent very quietly because certain people over here would like very much to know who's operating the underground in Greece. You see?
0: Yeah, I'm beginning to. What about the Rover boys?
2: Who?
0: The two kids we lulled to sleep back there.
2: Oh. Well, I can't prove it yet, but I think they're Axis agents. They've been following me ever since I left home this morning. Today was my day off, and I've been making the rounds, collecting.
0: You did pretty well. How much is in that bankroll?
2: $10,415.
0: Oh, boy, you're quite a salesman.
2: I've got a good product to sell. Anyway, I thought I could shake those guys in the subway. But then when you got your purse lifted, I did a little quick thinking and decided the money would be safer with you for a while.
0: Mm.
2: And I do want to thank you.
0: Oh, that's all right. Always glad to help out. Well, I guess you'd like to have your 10 grand back now, huh?
2: You know, in Greece, they have a law that whoever finds money gets to keep 10% as a reward.
0: No kidding!
2: Yes. So, the way we'd figure it, you get $1,041.15.
0: Say, that's wonderful. That's a great custom. I wonder why they don't adopt it in America.
2: Well, I guess America has a lot of things that Greece doesn't have. T-bone steaks, for instance.
0: Yeah, that's true. Well, here you are. I hope you get the dough into the right hands.
2: Thank you very, very much. Aren't you going to count out your 10%?
0: Mm-mm. I gotta contribute something to winning the war, ain't I? Say, miss.
3: You want me?
0: Yeah, what happened to them two T-bone steaks?
3: Oh, well, I'm sorry, but when I took your order for the steak, I forgot this was Meatless Tuesday.
0: Oh, no.

0: And so closes the 10 Grand starring Lucille Ball. Tonight's tale of Suspense. 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
2: This is Lucille Ball. I always enjoy my appearances on Suspense, and tonight I'm particularly proud because Mr. Spear has just counted up, and he says that tonight I said more words per minute than any actress he has ever had on the show. Well, here's just a few more, and I hope you will give heed to them. Don't let tomorrow go by without buying an extra war bond.
0: Lucille Ball appeared tonight through the courtesy of Metro-Goldwyn-Mayer, producers of The White Cliffs of Dover. Next Thursday, same time, we will present the best-selling novel, The Walls Came Tumbling Down, and Mr. Keenan Wynn will be your star of Suspense.
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3: This is the man in black here for the Roma Wine Company of Fresno, California, to introduce this weekly half hour of Suspense. Tonight from Hollywood, Roma Wines bring you the remarkable actress whose performance in the Paramount picture For Whom the Bell Tolls won her an Academy Award, Katina Paxinou. And so with The Woman in Red and with the performance of Madame Paxinou, we again hope to keep you in Suspense. All of London, few houses were so fine, so correct, so austere, and yet gracious with age, as number 30 Henrik Square. That was true of its reception room, true of its long, quiet hallway along which the young man led the girl.
4: Aunt Rita, this is Miss Julia Ross.
3: The woman rested her knitting in her lap and slowly turned around. She was a giant of a woman of 60 in a bright red dress. For several seconds, she stared fixedly across at Julia. Then, in an instant, a soft, gentle smile came on her face.
5: Perfect. How perfect.
6: I beg your pardon?
5: Here. Come over here, child. Let me look at you. That's it. Over there, child. Sit there on the divan. And Carl, I think I shall have my milk now. And Miss Ross will have some with me. Will you? Won't you, Miss Ross?
6: Some milk? Oh, but I never...
5: Some warm milk and a biscuit. Of course you will. I always find it very sustaining. Carl, you heard the young lady. And stop staring at her. You've seen a pretty girl before.
4: Was I staring? Excuse me, Miss Ross.
5: Harry now like a nice boy.
6: Is he your secretary?
5: Let us say that he has been substituting until I found someone like you.
6: You mean you think I will do?
5: Don't you?
6: Well, all I know is when I saw your advertisement in the paper, Miss Crable, I couldn't believe my eyes. Wanted secretary, Irish girl, blonde hair, age about 25. It was all so perfect. It sounded just, well, it was like me.
5: And just like Sheila. That was my former secretary, Miss Ross. You, who passed away just recently.
6: Oh.
5: She had been with me many years.
6: I'm so sorry, Miss Crable.
5: I had the feeling that my loss might be lessened if I could really replace her. An old lady's whim, of course, because no one is ever exactly like someone else. You, for example, I'm sure you have friends, acquaintances, relatives, perhaps, you see now and then. Sheila didn't...
6: But you see, I don't. What I mean is, my parents aren't living, and so far as friends or acquaintances are concerned, I hadn't had much time lately, and... Well, my landlady, of course, I know her, but...
5: Unbelievable, Miss Ross. Because it's so perfect. You see, the less time you have for outside attractions, the more time you have for me.
4: The milk, Aunt Rita, and the biscuits. Will this table do here?
5: That will be fine, dear. And leave us alone.
4: Oh, very well. My aunt is a very domineering woman, Miss Rose.
5: But also a generous one, I think. Your milk, dear. And a biscuit?
6: Oh, just the milk, thank you. Miss Crable, there's something you must know.
5: Well... Don't hesitate, child.
6: Miss Crable, I'm afraid I'm not quite what you think. I mean, I've never really done any secretarial work before. Oh. I've had some business training, a little, but not actual experience. I mean it, Miss Crable. I lied in what I wrote you. I wanted the position and I needed it so much.
5: You silly girl.
6: You mean you still want me?
5: Certainly. Now finish your milk before it gets cold.
6: Oh.
5: As a matter of fact, there will be very little secretarial work for you to do. I shall want a sort of, a companion. Now, I shall want you to start immediately. You will, of course, live here in the house and...
6: Live in the house?
5: But of course, you are my companion.
6: Oh, but I didn't understand that I... Yes. Well, then, I think perhaps I should make plans accordingly. I mean, I'd better leave now. I shall want to go to my boarding house and cancel my lodging.
5: Oh, there will be plenty of time for that, child. Carl and I generally take an afternoon stroll and would like you to...
6: But you see, there'll be other arrangements. People I must see and
5: people?
6: Things to...
5: But you said you knew no people.
6: Oh, yes. Well, Miss Crabo, I have no qualifications for this position. Oh.
5: Why, child? What's the matter?
6: I don't know. Suddenly, I feel so drowsy.
5: Well, then, I would just lie back on the divan.
6: But there's no reason for it.
5: But there is, child. You are weary from the strain, the uncertainty, the ceaseless search for work in a strange and friendless city.
6: The milk. There was something
5: and
6: in it.
5: So you relax. Your nerves, they go to sleep.
6: Yes. Sleep.
5: Carl. Oh, Carl.
4: Yes, Aunt Rita?
5: Have you finished the note,
4: oh,
5: dear?
4: Yes, only this moment.
5: Well, don't just stand there. Let me see.
4: Aunt Rita, please. She's so harmless.
5: And so perfect. And now read me the note.
4: To Department KL. Sudden development. Leaving at once for Dublin, Ireland. We'll communicate in 10 days.
5: 10 days, Carl? We won't need so much time. Make that 5.
4: Just as you say, Aunt Rita.
5: Then sign it Sheila Campbell and post it to British Intelligence.

0: Tonight for Suspense, Roma Wines bring you as star Madame Katina Paxinou, whom you have heard in the prologue to The Woman in Red by Anthony Gilbert. Tonight's adventure in Suspense.
1: You remember the old saying, the grass is always greener in the other fellow's yard? Well, you might agree with the truth of that statement if you happen to overhear a conversation like this. 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
0: And now it is with pleasure that we bring back to our soundstage our star, Katina Paxinou, in The Woman in Red, a tale well calculated to keep you in suspense.

0: feeling better, Julia, after your little nap?
1: No. No, I don't feel better.
0: Well, the walk and a little something to eat will do wonders for you. There is a little tea shop up here.
1: I don't want anything to eat. And please don't hold onto my arm.
0: Oh, now, child, is that a way to talk? You seemed a bit shaky, that's all. Here we are. Carl, you wait with Julia.
2: Oh.
0: I'll just look in first to see that it's not too crowded.
1: And now you have to hold my arm.
2: Oh, no, wait, Miss Ross. I don't have to hold... Hey, no, don't!
1: Let me go!
2: What are you doing, Miss Ross? Why do you run like that?
1: Please, don't you understand? If I'm to move in with Miss Crabwe, I've got to get in touch with my landlady.
2: But there'll be plenty of time.
1: Plenty of time? What do you want with me? Why are you both...
0: Oh, Carl!
2: Yes, Aunt Rita?
0: Come along, you two.
1: No.
2: Oh, please, you're making yourself worried about nothing. My aunt, it's just that she's a peculiar...
0: Hi, hurry, children.
2: Then remember that I am here.
0: I have already ordered for us.
2: Oh, fine, Aunt Rita. Our table, this is it?
3: Yes, sir, here in the corner. Miss Craver.
0: Thank you, Mr. James. And Sheila will sit here to my left.
3: Of course. Miss Sheila?
1: What?
3: This is your place here, Miss Sheila.
1: Sheila? Why are you calling me Sheila? What is it? Why are they laughing?
0: Pay no attention, dear. Just sit down, please.
1: This woman called me Sheila. You both did. My name is...
0: I know, dear. It is Julia. Everything is all right.
3: Shall I serve the tea now?
0: If you will, please. Now, Sheila, sit down, dear, like a nice girl.
1: No.
0: What, dear?
1: I'm going to the restaurant.
0: Sheila!
3: It's all right, Miss Crabwe. Don't bother. There's no other exit from that room.
0: Oh, I'm so sorry to impose on you, Mr. James. I had no idea she could be so difficult.
3: Oh, don't give it a thought. Once you explained the situation, we were only too glad to help. Of course, I'd never seen your secretary. I had no idea that...
0: It's only a recent development.
3: Oh, yes. Shall I pour the young lady's tea now?
0: No, thank you. I can manage.
3: Yes. You know, I was just saying to Mrs. Blandin the other day, I says, I wonder if Miss Crabwe and her nephew are still in the neighborhood, I says. Why, they haven't been in my shop for ages, I says. And she says, no, they...
0: Ah, yes. You see, Mrs. James, we don't dare leave her for long. For her own protection, that is.
3: Protection?
0: Yes, we are a little worried about suicide.
3: Oh, yes.
2: Aunt Rita, Sheila's coming.
3: Well, just call me in case I can help.
0: Thank you. Oh, here you are, dear. Carl, help Sheila into her chair.
2: Oh, yes. Sheila?
1: Thank you, Carl.
0: Relax now, dear, and drink your tea. It's all ready for you.
1: My tea in this cup? No, I won't drink it.
0: You won't drink it? Sheila, what? You're pouring it into your saucer. Dear, everybody's staring at you, laughing at you.
1: There's nothing for them to laugh at. I simply prefer to pour my own cup of tea. And that's exactly what I shall do.
0: But I... Dear, you don't think I... Do you really believe that I put something in that first cup of tea?
1: Yes. Yes, I do. You did it before, and there's no reason to think you wouldn't do it again.
0: Sheila! Very well, then. Drink your tea. Only hurry. I don't think I can endure much more.
1: Never mind. I shall hurry. I'm just as eager to leave as you. And I'm going straight to the police.
0: Oh, now you're not starting that again.
1: Are you insane? Do you think I'm helpless, that I can't get away from you? That I shall simply stand here and... Oh. It's happening.
0: What, dear? What's happening?
1: You had it in the teapot.
0: Oh, you're tired again, aren't you, child?
3: Is there something I can do, Miss Crabwe?
0: These attacks, Mrs. James, they leave her quite exhausted. If you'd be good enough to open the door.
3: Of course, Miss Crabwe, of course.
1: No. No.
0: She must be taken straight to her room, Carl.
2: Yes.
0: Please, if you just give her a hand. That's it. That's fine. You are really such a help to me, Carl.

0: Here we are, Sheila. Right here. Now, just go to bed, dear.
1: Let me alone.
0: Come along then, Carl. Sheila is quite tired.
2: Yes, Aunt Rita, I shall.
1: You said you'd always be here. You've got to help me.
2: What can I do?
1: Here. I've had it in my pocket.
2: A note.
0: Are you coming, dear?
2: Right away, Aunt Rita.
1: It's to my landlady. I wrote it in the restroom at the tea shop. Here, mail it to her. It's my only chance.
2: But I can't keep this.
0: Oh, Carl!
2: She's coming. Yes, Aunt Rita.
1: You can do it. You've got to do it.
2: Good night, Sheila.
0: How very slow you are, Carl. Oh,
2: was I so very long?
0: You like her, I can see that. A letter, I imagine. She gave you a letter to post?
2: A letter? Oh, no, I was just locking the door.
0: Ah, yes, of course. Perhaps I have letters on my mind, dear. After that episode with Sheila. The first Sheila Campbell, that is. Dear, hand me my knitting.
2: Please.
0: That's a nice boy. Do you know, I'm continually amazed at the stupidity of these English. Can you imagine that girl, that supposedly trained agent, dropping that note? And addressed, mind you, to the British intelligence. It was very alert of you, Carl, finding it.
2: Thank you. Enough. You excuse me, I'm rather tired.
0: Yes, this espionage, it's not a restful service. Sometimes I wonder if Berlin really appreciates the risk we have taken. Yes, the girl had to be disposed of. There was no doubt of it. That was her report on us. All the facts...
2: Aunt Rita, we've gone over this 1,000 times. I really am tired.
0: Yes. You were right in realizing what had to be done. It was just that you acted too...
2: Please, Aunt Rita, explain
0: all that. Too hastily, too thoughtfully, too violently.
2: I couldn't help it, I tell you. She rushed into the telephone room out there. I ran after her, and that stupid catch lock pinned us in. She went to pieces, pounding on the door, screaming, tearing at me. I didn't know what I was doing. There was that bookend, the big one. I lost my head, that's all. It's all your fault. Why didn't you unlock the door?
0: But
2: where were you?
0: I simply want you to remember that every incident counts. Because of you, we cannot produce Sheila Campbell's remains. And we certainly can't allow the police to tear up the cellar to find them. Because of you, we shall have to produce a substitute body. A substitute Sheila Campbell, who will satisfy the authorities completely. We have her, and I don't intend to lose her. The note, please.
2: The note?
0: The one that girl just gave you to mail.
2: I don't know what you're talking about. All I know is you don't have to use this girl. You could get somebody else, somebody just as good. She's not right for it.
0: Not right for it. A girl who denies her identity, who shrieks of drug drinks, persecution. She is ideal. The police will accept her as a suicide without giving it a second thought.
2: Yes, yes, if they knew she was really insane, but she isn't. Don't you see? She isn't.
0: She isn't. Just ask those people at this tea shop and that foolish Mrs. James. She will tell you. She will tell the whole neighborhood.
2: Oh, Mrs. James, a few neighborhood gossips, they aren't enough. You have to have someone professional, an authority.
0: Listen to me. Our note to British intelligence will divert them for just 5 days. Within that time, Julia Ross must commit suicide. And we will see that she does.
2: No. No, I won't. I won't go through with it, I tell you.
0: I see. What a pity it would be if the police learned who was the last person seen with the first Sheila Campbell.
2: You wouldn't. You wouldn't turn me over.
0: This espionage, Carl, it's a very demanding trade. The note, please.
2: Huh.
0: Thank you. Thank you, dear. I knew it was an oversight.

0: Yes, sir.
1: Could you tell me if a Miss Crabo lives here?
0: Why, yes, this is her home, but she's rather busy upstairs, however.
2: Oh, Bart.
0: Yes, Andreita?
2: Was that someone at the door? I thought... Oh.
1: How do you do, Miss Crabo? My name is Turner, Dr. Turner.
3: Dr. Turner?
1: Yes, I happened to drop into the tea shop yesterday, Mrs. James' shop, you know, and she told me about your situation.
3: Yes?
1: Well, I thought I might be of some service. My field, you see, is psychiatry.
3: Yes. Yes, I see. Oh, how very thoughtful, Doctor. Please, won't you come right up?
1: Thank you.
3: Miss Campbell's room is up in this floor, Doctor. I thought you might as well see her at once. I know how busy you must be.
1: Yes. Well, the case has been quite difficult, Miss Crabo.
3: In many ways, yes, Dr. Turner. Naturally, I feel that someday, with professional guidance and with those things, I can give her patience, understanding. Mm-hmm. I can bring her out of the darkness. Until then, here we are. Sheila. Sheila, dear. That is Dr. Turner. Step right in, Doctor. He's coming to visit you, dear.
1: How are you, Sheila? How do you feel?
3: Doctor, I rather think my presence will interfere. Mrs. James has undoubtedly explained. If you don't mind...
1: Yes, yes. That might be best. Won't you talk to me? It's all right, Sheila. Believe me, I'm a doctor.
4: You're no doctor.
1: No, Sheila.
4: Don't call me Sheila. You're here to help her. Help her keep me prisoner here in this house.
1: Stop
4: help it. Her drive me out of my mind. Help her. Yes, help her to murder me.
1: Sheila, pull yourself together.
4: She's told you everything.
1: You can't afford to act like this.
4: Told you how to act.
1: You must act.
4: Why don't you leave me alone? Why don't you go away?
3: Oh, excuse me, Dr. Turner, but I became a little bit uneasy.
1: Yes, yes, I can understand.
3: Well, Doctor?
1: Yes, it's persecution mania, clearly enough. She has all the symptoms. The deep melancholia, the stubborn, hysterical insistence that she's about to be done away with.
3: Yes?
1: I happen to be attached to the King James General Asylum, and I'm somewhat familiar with this type of case. There is one important thing, Miss Crabo. Over here, please.
3: Yes, Doctor?
1: The matter of Miss Campbell's protection.
3: Her protection?
1: Yes, from herself. You undoubtedly are not aware of it, but her type is often in...

0: some men from the asylum.
1: Of course. There is a small telephone room right on down the hall. This way, please.
0: I know how you must feel, Miss Crable. But you see, it's the...
1: The telephone, Dr. Turner, is in this room, right here. Just sit down there at the desk.
0: Well, thank you. You're sure the young man can handle the girl? I mean...
1: I will go back myself and take charge.
0: Well, that will be safer, I'm sure. Excuse me. Hello? Turner speaking. Yes, Dr. Turner. I'd like you to send a car right away. And three men.
2: The address? It's number 30... just a moment. Miss Crable. Miss Crable.
1: Yes, Dr. Turner.
2: I can't open the door. It's locked.
1: Oh, sorry, Doctor. I'll have to get the keys from Carl.
2: Keys? To unlock this door?
1: This very special lock, Dr. Turner.
2: You don't need any keys. Just open the door from your side. Miss Crable, Miss Crable, where are you? Miss Crable.
3: Margarita, she won't stop crying. I just can't get her to stop.
1: I will get her to stop. A clever one, aren't you, child? Pretending to commit suicide so the doctor would take you away.
4: The doctor, where is he?
1: A splendid idea you had, leaping out that window. We'll see if we can help you this time.
4: No, don't come near me.
1: Carla, we've only a very few seconds. Get her across to the window.
3: Don't make me do it, Andrita. Please, you don't.
1: You wretched, sniveling coward. Do you want us both to hang? Help me get this girl to that window.
3: You'll be sorry you made me, Andrita. You will.

0: help it, Dr. Turner. I couldn't help it. I couldn't help it. I just lost my head, that's all. But she made me do it. She made me do it. Don't you see? Don't you understand how it was? She made me do it. She drove me, Dr. Turner.
1: All right, now settle down. Settle down. And do stop calling me Dr. Turner.
0: Stop calling you doctor. You?
1: Well, no, I'm not a psychiatrist. But I'm going to see that you meet one. Huh? I happen to be from British Intelligence, Carl. I suppose I have you to thank for that letter.
0: Letter?
1: Yes, the one supposedly signed by Sheila Campbell, telling us she was off to Dublin, Ireland.
0: Oh, yes.
1: That would communicate with us in 5 days.
0: Well, Aunt Rita, she made me do that, too.
1: Ah, that was an inexcusable mistake, Carl. You see, Sheila would never have written Dublin, Ireland. No, an Irishman assumes that everybody knows where Dublin is. How about that, Miss Ross? Am I right?
2: Well, I know where it is, all right. And I'm going back there as fast as I can.
1: Oh, now, Julia, London isn't as bad as all that, you know.
2: Maybe not. I suppose it all depends upon the murderers you meet.
1: Why, child, you wouldn't want to meet a nicer lad than Carl here. After all, it isn't everybody who'd pitch his aunt through a bedroom window just to save your life. Yes, he's really a very nice boy. Sergeant, you better take him down to the cellar now and have him show you where he buried Sheila Campbell.
0: Aunt Rita, she made me do it.
1: I know, she made you do that too. A woman of character, Miss Crabo. I'm sure you'll miss her very much. But that's the way it goes. This espionage, Carl, is a very uncertain trade.

0: And so closes The Woman in Red, starring Katina Paksinu. Tonight's tale of suspense.
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1: This is Katina Paxinou. I hope you enjoyed our suspense play this evening and that you don't hate me too much. 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
0: Suspense is presented for your enjoyment by Roma Wines. That's R-O-M-A, Roma Wines. Those excellent California wines that can add so much pleasantness to the way you live, to your happiness in entertaining guests, to your enjoyment of everyday meals. Yes, right now a glassful would be very pleasant, as Roma Wines bring you a remarkable tale of suspense.
1: And with a tale called Heart's Desire, and with the performance of Lloyd Nolan as Henry Doyle, Roma Wines again hope indeed to keep you in suspense. A New York City dock, jutting out into the Hudson River. A place deserted now this night because the hour is late. Till a man is seen moving down the dock towards the river. Moving with a curiously groping, stumbling, aimless walk. And then there is a woman moving out of the shadows. A woman who is a little overdressed, with a little too much makeup, sidling over to where the man must cross her path.
2: Hello there.
3: What?
2: I said hello.
3: What's your name?
2: Lucille.
3: What's your last name?
2: Say, you're a fast worker.
3: What's your last name? Tell me.
2: Stop, you're hurting me.
3: Tell me.
2: Carmichael, Lucille, Carmichael.
3: Oh, no.
2: What's the idea?
3: No.
2: That hurt.
3: Oh, I'm sorry.
2: What's the matter with you, anyway? Hey, are you in trouble?
3: No, yes.
2: What is it? Were you looking for somebody? Is somebody lost?
3: Yes, I'm looking for someone.
2: Someone you love?
3: Love, yes. Someone that's my whole life.
2: You want to tell me about it? It helps sometimes.
3: What?
2: Well, you don't have to if you don't want to.
3: Yes, they say that a man can remember his whole life if he's drowning and...
2: You didn't come here to...
3: No, I came down here. I don't know why to think, to remember. But if I do tell you, maybe it'll come back like the drowning man. If I could start from the beginning, the very beginning. What was the beginning? My childhood. My father and mother were immigrants. Very poor people. I was hungry ever since I could remember. My mother was a scrub woman in a big office building. Sometimes she'd take me with her at night. And I'd see those big, beautiful offices where important people were working all day long. My father didn't work. Oh, a few days sometimes, that was all. And always at home, there were quarrels. Quarrels, terrible quarrels about money. First, it used to make me sick with misery. My mother and father fighting, I couldn't stand it. And I'd run out and go and walk on the streets, walk through the fashionable neighborhoods, watch the fine people, gaze through the great shop windows of all the beautiful things there were to buy. And above all, I'd come down to the docks near where I lived. Watch all the gay and happy people sailing on the great ocean liners to wonderful distant places. Oh, that was the best of all. That was when I knew most clearly that someday I'd grow up and live like those fine people. So I didn't have to think or worry about anything ever anymore. And even when they died, my mother and then my father, it was nothing. To me, they hadn't really existed at all for a long while. Only then, I knew I must find some kind of work to do. So I went to the bank in a fine big building where I always knew I would go. I told them I was ready to go to work there. And they hired me. And after a few days, I decided that I should tell them what I had in mind. So I went to see the president of the bank. I was just 19 years old.
4: Yes? Well?
3: I'm Henry Doyle.
4: Oh, yes. Well, Henry, it's a little unusual for one of our messengers to insist upon seeing the president of the bank personally. But since you're new here...
3: Listen. That's the Aquitania.
4: Oh, is it?
3: Yes. She's sailing this morning. I know when all the big ships sail. Mr. Frizzell, when I go abroad, would you advise that I take the Aquitania?
4: Well, she's a very nice ship.
3: Yes, I think she'd be best.
4: Henry, you may not believe it, but a bank president is a fairly busy man.
3: Oh, yes, that's why I came here to talk to you about my plans.
4: A plan?
3: Mm-hmm, yes, you see, I plan to be president of the bank someday myself.
4: You what?
3: Oh, not right away, of course, but someday. And I thought I ought to tell you.
4: Well, Henry, that's a very laudable ambition. And there's no reason, if you work hard and devote yourself wholeheartedly to the interests of the bank, why you shouldn't be president someday. Or anything else your heart desires.
3: Well, you really think that, Mr. Frizzell?
4: Why, of course I do. Remember, Henry, there's always room at the top.
3: Oh, I'm very glad to hear you say so, because that's just what I've always thought myself. And that's what I was, a messenger. First, I was only an ordinary messenger, but then, later, as they came to trust me more and more, they gave me more and more important things to do, and till at last I did only the very confidential things, the most important things of all.
2: 800, 900, 1,000, and 100 more is 21,100. Will you sign for it, please, Henry?
3: Oh, yes.
2: Gee, Henry, doesn't it worry you sometimes, carrying all that money around?
3: What, this? Someday I'll have more than this, much more someday, when my ship comes in. And so I was happy. All day long I saw only the kind of people, my kind of people, the fine, important people that I admired. The kind that someday I was going to be. Oh, I was happy. Until something happened. Something that happened in a single day and that changed my whole life. Changed everything.
4: Sir?
3: Henry Doyle, sir.
4: Oh, yes, Henry. Come in.
3: Thank you.
4: I think you know everyone here, don't you, Henry?
3: Oh, yes, I do. How do you do?
4: And Henry, the reason I've sent for you is because we have an old custom here. Now, trying to show our appreciation to those members of our little family whom we feel have given loyal and devoted service to the 42nd Street Bank. And so it gives me great pleasure to present you with this gold watch bearing your name in token of your splendid and outstanding record since the day you joined us, 20 years ago today.
3: What?
4: Well, take it, Henry.
3: 20 years.
4: Yes. And in all that 20 years, gentlemen, Henry never once was absent and never once was late. Henry, congratulations.
5: What about his speech? Bachelor, Henry?
4: Well, Henry, what do you say?
3: 20 years. 20 years. 20 years.
2: $51,200. Will you sign for it, please, Henry?
3: Hmm? Yes.
2: Say, what's the matter with you today, Henry? You act like you're walking around in a dream.
3: What?
2: I said you act like you're walking around in a dream.
3: For 20 years I've been walking around in a dream. For 20 years. That day, for the first time in 20 years, I did not go directly to the place the bank had sent me. Instead, I wandered through the city to look again at the things I dreamed of in my childhood. The beautiful store windows, the elegant, well-dressed people, and the great ocean liners waiting to sail for enchanted far-off places. Things that I knew now could never, never be for me. Because suddenly I'd grown up. I was a man. A man going into middle age, and the childhood dream had passed me by. These things I thought. And many other things. Quite different things. And then that afternoon, I was sitting in a little park. I'm wondering what was the best thing to do next. And then I saw a policeman coming toward me. And all at once, I knew it would be very simple.
6: Officer. Officer.
7: Yeah?
6: I want to be arrested.
7: You're what?
6: Yes, I do. You see, I'm a messenger for the 42nd Street Bank.
7: So what?
6: I've just lost $50,000.

0: For Suspense, Roma Wines are bringing you a star, Mr. Lloyd Nolan, whom you've heard in the first act of Heart's Desire, a radio play by Robert Richards and Arthur Lorentz, which is Roma Wines' presentation tonight of Suspense.
1: Between the acts of Suspense, this is Truman Bradley for Roma Wines. The name Elsa Maxwell stands for gracious hospitality. And here is a timely suggestion from Miss Maxwell.
2: 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Dine by candlelight, if possible. And most important, serve golden Roma Sauterne, well chilled, with the meal. The soft light and the bright golden glory of delicate Roma Sauterne greatly heightens your pleasure.
1: That is truly an appealing idea. And as Miss Maxwell suggests, delicious Roma California Sauterne, a wine grower's masterpiece, is the subtle note that tones up the occasion. 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And like all Roma wines, it possesses unvarying goodness, the goodness of selected grapes, picked at their best in California's choicest vineyards, brought to fullest flavor by the ancient skill of Roma's famed wineries. Serve Roma wines regularly. They are quite inexpensive. Remember, more Americans enjoy Roma than any other wine. R-O-M-A, Roma wines.
0: And now Roma wines bring back to our soundstage Mr. Lloyd Nolan, who in the character of Henry Doyle continues a narrative well calculated to keep you in suspense.
3: Twenty years of being a messenger for the 42nd Street Bank, and with such a fine record as I had, and then suddenly to lose $50,000, they couldn't believe it. They didn't know what to believe. They kept asking me and asking me. And I kept saying the same thing, that I'd fallen asleep on the park bench, and that when I woke up, the satchel was gone. And then came the trial. They were all so nice, all my witnesses. And then, finally, it was over.
4: Henry Doyle, in view of the fact that the money in question has never been found, the jury finds itself in more than reasonable doubt of your innocence of complicity to the crime of theft, and therefore finds you guilty, adding, however, strong recommendation for leniency. That is also my inclination, particularly in view of all testimony here as to your exemplary record in the past. With this in mind, it is nevertheless my necessary duty to sentence you to 4 years in the state penitentiary.
5: Lights out. Sleep. How can you sleep behind bars?
3: No, I like it when it's time to go to sleep.
5: Yeah?
3: Yes.
5: Don't you sleep kind of restless, Henry?
3: Oh, no. I sleep very well.
5: Hey, Henry, I don't think you ever told me what you're in here for.
3: For losing some money.
5: Yeah? How much?
3: $50,000.
5: And you just lost it, huh?
3: Yeah.
5: What'd they give you?
3: 4 years.
5: Gee, it's tough. And I'll be out in another year myself.
3: Oh, I don't mind.
5: You don't?
3: No, 4 years isn't long to wait. Why should I mind? No, I didn't mind. Because almost every night I dream of the things that I'd done that day when I left the bank for the last time. The things I'd never told anyone. How I'd gone to the stationery store and bought a heavy brown envelope. How I'd thrown the empty satchel away in a vacant lot. How I'd sealed the brown envelope with red sealing wax. How I'd gone to the little pawn shop down by the waterfront with a wide, dirty window. 3 crooked steps leading to the door. And the little bell had tingled when the door was open. The clocks, 10 or 20 clocks, ticking time away. The old man in pink shirt sleeves who sat behind the wicket.
6: You You won something?
3: You the pawnbroker?
6: That's right.
3: Well, I'm going away for a long time, and I'd like to leave a package.
6: Okay.
3: I'm taking a trip around the world, and I may be away for several years.
6: Well, don't worry. It's perfectly safe here. When you come back, it'll be just as you left it, with the seal unbroken.
3: Well, thank you.
6: I'll have the receipt for you in a minute.
3: Receipt?
6: Sure. Don't you want one?
3: No, I might lose it. I'm going away, see?
6: Then are you going to claim the package?
3: Well, I
6: could just take your name.
3: Oh, yes, that's the best way. I'll leave my name, and you can make some kind of a note on the envelope that it's only to be given to me.
6: Hmm? Okay, let's have it.
3: What?
6: Your name.
3: Oh, my name. Well, you see, my name.
6: It don't have to be your right name. It don't even have to be a name. Just write something on there so you can identify the package.
3: Oh, yes. Well, let me see. Yes. Yes, I'll just write something. Something that I can remember. And always then, just as I was about to write, I'd wake up. Oh, it was a wonderful dream. Even better than the ones I used to have, because this dream was real. And then one night, there in my cell, something happened. I was asleep. I was dreaming again. The same dream.
7: Your name?
3: Oh, my name. Well, you see my name.
6: It don't have to be your right name. It don't even have to be a name. Just write something on there so you can identify the package.
3: Oh, yeah. Let me see. Yes, I'll just write something. I'll write.
5: Henry. What was the name, Henry? What did you write, Henry? What was the name? What was the name?
3: For a moment, I lay utterly frozen with fear. I was awake, but I'd been sleeping, dreaming, talking. And he'd heard. He knew everything. Everything but the name. The name.
5: What was it, Henry? What was the name, Henry? The name you wrote on the package. What was it, the name? You was kind of tossing around in your sleep. I come over to see what was the matter.
3: Oh. Was I?
5: Yeah, I guess you was kind of having a nightmare, pal.
3: Nightmare? Yeah, yes, it was a nightmare. For a while, I was afraid even to sleep. The fear I'd say out loud what I'd written on that envelope and he'd hear. And then all that I'd planned for would be gone. I knew I must force it all from my mind, as I had done with unpleasant memories when I was a child. I spoke less and less. Last, I didn't even speak at all. The last 2 years, I didn't speak at all. Even when the warden called me to his office to tell me I was once again a free man, I didn't answer him. I didn't speak at all. I was free. At last, free of everything. I could hardly wait for the train to carry me back to New York. And then the pawn shop. Yes, the same dirty window, the same crooked steps, same tinkling bell, all those clocks ticking time. The clocks. My dream was about to come true. And then my heart almost stopped beating. The man. That man behind the iron wicket. It wasn't the same man.
8: Okay, well, you have.
3: You're not the pawnbroker.
8: No.
3: But he's an old man. He wore pink shirt sleeves and...
8: He's dead.
3: What?
8: You're talking about my father. He died 3 years ago.
3: Dad? Oh, but you're his son.
8: Yeah.
3: Then you're carrying on the business.
8: Yeah.
9: Look. I left a package here 4 years ago. I told your father that...
8: Got the receipt?
9: No, I didn't take one.
8: Now, look, but we don't...
9: I tell you, I didn't take one. See, I was going away on a dangerous trip. I was afraid I'd lose it. So your father said it would be enough to give him a name. He wrote a note on the package.
8: What was the package like?
9: Well, it was a brown envelope, but so big, and sealed with red wax.
8: Oh, yeah, I remember seeing that. Hold on a minute.
9: Oh, good. Your father said I wouldn't have any trouble. He said I'd just have to mention the name, you know?
8: Yeah, that's what it says here on the envelope.
9: Oh, that's good. Can I have it, please?
8: Sure, just give me the name.
9: Of course. The name... The name's... It's funny, isn't it? It slipped my mind for a minute. Isn't that silly? I just can't remember it for a minute.
8: You sure this is your envelope?
9: Well, of course it is. I told you what it looked like, didn't I? I described it perfectly, didn't I? Wide, brown envelope, sealed with red wax. Look, go on.
8: What about the name? I mean, what's written here?
9: Now, listen, you must know it's mine. You must know that envelope belongs to me. You must give it to me.
8: Oh, I must I? What's in it?
9: Well, this. What difference does that make?
8: If you know so much about it, you ought to know what's in it.
9: Now, listen. That's my envelope. Give it to me.
8: Look, Bud, don't tell me what to do. The note here says not to give it to anybody unless the name is presented. Now, what's the name?
9: It's...
8: So long.
9: No, look.
8: No name, no envelope.
9: I'll remember it in just a second, please,
8: sure,
9: will you?
8: Sure. Why don't you go outside? Maybe the air will help.
9: No, but wait.
8: Go
9: please.
8: On outside.
9: Please, will you?
8: Go on, beat it.
9: All right. But I'll be back. I'll be back. That's my package. I'll remember and I'll be back. I'll be back.
3: I wandered through the streets. I beat my head with my fist trying to remember. While I was in prison, I'd forgotten it. I'd made myself forget it. Now I couldn't remember. Names raced through my mind, but none of them were right. I began running, looking at names in the street, on the shops, anywhere I could see them. Names.
10: Balsam
3: Beauty.
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0: William D. Roberts, Furniture.
11: Billy Canfield, Drapes.
0: Dorothy Gregory, Hats.
11: Arnold Milton, Shoes.
10: Delaney for Drugs.
0: Lawton for Liquor.
11: Benson for Books.
0: Graham for Gowns.
10: Alan Wilson.
11: Edith Parker.
10: Martin Slater.
0: E. Billings.
11: R. Nelson.
10: E. Dawson.
0: Dixon.
11: Denby.
10: Green.
0: Gray.
11: Brent.
10: Miller.
0: Muller.
11: Muller.
10: Martin.
0: Minton.
11: Minton.
10: May.
11: May.

0: What'd you say your name was?
1: Lucille. Lucille Carmichael.
2: No, I can't remember.
1: Gee, Henry, I feel sorry for you. Honest.
2: You've been swell, but it's no use.
1: Try again, Henry. Try to think back.
2: I can't.
1: You've got to. Maybe it wasn't the name at all, see? Hey, what were you thinking about when you wrote in the package?
2: I don't.
1: You must have been thinking about something.
2: I was thinking about everything I'd always wanted to do, the things I was going to buy, places I was going to go. That was it, mostly, the places I was going to go. All over the world, just wandering. Everywhere I wanted. Just wandering to my heart.
1: Henry. What is it, Henry?
2: To my heart. My heart's desire. That's it. Heart's desire. That's what I wrote on the package. I remember. I can get it. My money, $50,000.
1: Henry, wait.
2: Wait. Why? I'm going to get my money.
1: You can't get it tonight. It's too late.
2: Oh, I'll wake him up.
1: Then he'll be suspicious.
2: I don't care. It's mine.
1: Henry, wait. Now, be calm for a minute.
2: Oh, how can I be calm?
1: Just sit down here beside me. For a minute, come on.
2: I don't.
1: Look down at the water. That'll help you to get calm. See? The water is so calm.
2: I don't want to look at the water. I want to go to... But...
1: Can you swim?
2: No, I can't. What's the difference? What are you doing? Stop! No! No! No! I remember... Heart's desire! Heart's desire!

And that is the end of the story, of Henry's story. But you might have suspected that it was not quite the end of the story if you had seen a little item in the newspaper 2 weeks later under shipping news. I will read it to you. Miss Lucille Carmichael, who recently came into an inheritance from a long-lost relative, has engaged the royal suite of the Aquitania and is sailing for Europe tomorrow. Her stay abroad will be indefinite.

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3: This is Lloyd Nolan, back from a watery grave just long enough to tell you how much I've enjoyed working on this most admirable program, Suspense. Mr. Spear has asked me to pass along to you the word that next Thursday, your stars will be two of Hollywood's favorite people, Miss Nancy Kelly and Mr. Helmut Dantine. I'll be listening. I know you will, too. Good night.
0: Suspense is produced, edited, and directed by William Spear. Lloyd Nolan will soon be seen in the picture Captain Eddie, produced by 20th Century Fox, who are now celebrating their 30th anniversary. Don't forget, next Thursday, same time, Nancy Kelly and Helmut Dantine will be your stars of Suspense.
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3: This is the man in black, here for the Roma Wine Company of Fresno, California, to introduce this weekly half hour of suspense. 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

I just set down the last note on paper. You know what it is to write a piece? The agony, the drudgery, the exaltation. A fever consumes one. Hours melt away at the piano. Time, people mean nothing. The world revolves around this rocking song, this tender magic. A heavenly feeling comes into your heart and nestles there. So it was with this music. I had just set down the last note on paper. I was happy and weary and full of peace. I lay down on the sofa to relax before Suzette brought in my supper. There's a radio near the couch. That night I turned it on.

0: You know what it is to feel horror? True horror, the animal thing. I've seen horror many times, grimacing at me out of the corner of my room. But this time it was upon me. It was in my brain. For that music on the radio playing now was the music I had just set down on paper. Suzette! Suzette!
1: Yes, monsieur.
0: Suzette, come here. Listen to this thing. You hear it, don't you? That is real music playing?
1: Yes, Monsieur Flynn. The radio is playing real music.
0: It is not an illusion, a hallucination of some kind in my own brain.
1: No, Monsieur Flynn. It is real music and very pretty.
0: Pretty?
1: What is the matter, Monsieur? Is anything wrong? Don't you like it? Then we will turn it off.
0: No. Leave it alone. Listen to it. Sit there beside the radio and I will get it for you.
1: What, Monsieur?
0: My score! Look at it. Note for note. Even as they play. By tonality. The oboe solo. And I thought, it's a joke. A joke! An incredible joke!
1: Oh, monsieur, I cannot read music. I do not understand.
0: Perhaps someone in this building has heard me playing. But no, this orchestration is the same, and the orchestration is a secret, quiet thing that wanders alone. Perhaps they have stolen the score. Someone has copied it. But I only finished it this afternoon. It has been here in the drawer and on the piano. Unless someone else. There is someone else. Someone like me. With my brain. My soul. A kind of double.
1: It is over now, monsieur. Do you want me to turn it off?
0: No. See what they announce.
2: So concludes.
0: See what they dare to say.
2: Broadcast in this series. You've been listening to The Elegy for Orchestra, Opus 42, by Henri Lefebvre.
0: Henri Lefebvre? Henri Lefebvre!
1: Calm yourself, monsieur.
0: Henri Lefebvre! Why, I've never heard of the man. He's an imposter and they're liars. Get me the broadcasting station at once.
3: She slipped out of the room, and I sat there staring at the freshly written pages. My brain was reeling. It was my music, every little note, every turn of phrase. Before me, the silent radio faced me like a mocking, sardonic sphinx.
4: Adolphus, my good fellow, what is that?
0: Monsieur Picard.
1: I thought it best to bring him, monsieur, your good friend.
0: Did you call the broadcasting station?
1: Yes, monsieur.
0: And what did they say?
1: They said, monsieur... Oh, Monsieur Picard, I'm afraid.
4: They said, Adolphus, that it was a piece by Henri Lefebvre. An old piece, written nearly 15 years ago.
0: What?
4: Adolphus, dear boy, now do try to be calm. Dear me, you composers are so temperamental. Sit down and try to analyze this thing from a mental viewpoint.
0: 15 years ago, but I finished it today.
4: Well, the brain is such a queer thing, Adolphus. And a musician's brain, that is still a puzzle to us scientists. 10 years ago, perhaps even 15 years ago, you heard this piece somewhere. Perhaps your conscious brain scarcely noted it. You were thinking your own thoughts. But your subconscious reached out and grasped it for itself. And now, 15
0: what
4: years later...
0: What are you trying to say, Monsieur Picard? That this piece is not mine? That I stole it from this imposter?
4: No, I assure you, my dear Adolphus, you've always been...
0: I wrote that piece myself! You hear? I tore it out bit by bit from my own creative imagination. If I had remembered it, even my own subconscious would have come so hard. It would have flowed out like a dream. But I had to struggle. Look at these erasures, these cuts, this coda.
4: And you say it was exactly this way on the radio?
0: Exactly! As though they had copied out the parts in a twinkling of an eye. And an orchestra was reading my score.
4: It's very strange, but still you...
0: The man either stole my piece somehow, or else there was some terrible coincidence, some simultaneous crooked streak of identical inspiration that leaped across the world.
4: Adolphus, you...
0: Who is this Henri Lefebvre? I should like to know him, to confront him face to face.
4: Henri Lefebvre. You've never heard of him, Adolphus?
5: No?
4: He was a rather a famous composer in my youth, a writer of symphonies and operas.
5: What has happened to him? Is he still alive?
4: That is an interesting question, Adolphus.
5: I must confront him. Do you hear, Monsieur Picard? I'm convinced that there's something unreal about all this. Fate has played me some trick.
3: There's some horrible linkage between this man and myself. Some string vibrating in his brain, which has caused a like vibration in my own. I must find him. I must somehow break the spell.
4: And supposing this Henri Lefebvre is dead...
5: Dead or alive, I must discover where this music comes from. And what it meant to him. And may mean to me.

Tonight, Roma Wines are bringing you a star, Mr. Paul Muni, whom you have heard in the prologue to The Search for Henri Lefebvre. Tonight's study in suspense. Down in Bermuda, there's a famous club, renowned for its fine food and gracious living. Suppose we go there now, to the exclusive Coral Beach and Tennis Club, and observe a dinner party on the terrace. One of the party, a North American, has just raised a toast to his hosts. As he lowers his glass, another is raised by his Bermudian friend who says, "It has been a pleasure, my friend." And in a way, payment on a pleasant obligation to your United States. For your California has given us this superb wine in which we drink these toasts. So delicate, so excellent in flavor and bouquet that we import it. Your famous Roma wine. Well, that is true. For in Roma wines, you will find the uniform qualities which make a wine truly magnificent. A delicacy so delightful, many foreign lands know Roma wines as an inexpensive, special occasion treat. 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For you do not pay high import duties nor expensive shipping charges to enjoy this delicacy, which brings you a combination of old-world winemaking skill plus Roma's modern testing and quality control. No wonder, then, that Roma wines are America's largest selling wines. Ask for R-O-M-A, Roma wines, made in California for enjoyment throughout the world. And now it is with pleasure that we bring back to our soundstage our star, Paul Muni, in The Search for Henri Lefebvre, a tale well calculated to keep you in suspense.

0: Henri Lefebvre, born 1885, Rouen, France. Educated at the École Normale. Fellowship student in composition, the Paris Conservatoire. Won Prix de Rome 1908, with piece entitled Études Contrapuntales. Studied under Saint-Saëns for 2 years, made first great success with performance of opera Hecate, which was presented at the Paris Opera in 1908. Do you want me to go on, monsieur?
1: No, no, these dictionaries tell you nothing. They make everything smell of dust and corruption. Has the mail come yet?
0: No, monsieur. Only the package of music from the library.
1: His music?
0: Yes, monsieur.
1: Then what are we waiting for? Give it to me.
2: Henri Lefebvre. Elegy, Opus 42.
1: Incredible. To think of all those years. Look, Suzette. The paper is already turning yellow. The engraving is old-fashioned. And yet, it's exactly...
3: Adolphus.
1: Yes?
3: I have a letter from his publishers. He is still alive.
1: Thank God!
3: But there is some mystery about him. They'd not give me his present address.
1: What do you mean?
3: They say they've not heard from him in 10 years. His musical output has ceased. He submits nothing, does not answer their letters.
1: Then how do they know he's still alive?
3: They hear occasionally from Madame Lefebvre.
1: Madame Lefebvre?
3: He has a wife who's been living in Rouen.
1: Good! We will write to her at once.
3: That will not be necessary, Adolphus. Now calm yourself. This is the best news of all. Madame Lefebvre has arrived now in this very city. In fact, I have brought her to see you.
1: Bring her up here at once!
3: Now, Adolphus, I beg of you, calm yourself. You'll frighten her. You must not be too hasty.
1: I will not frighten her. I will only find out where he is, or perhaps even seeing her. Sometimes reality shrivels everything. The truth becomes drab, commonplace.
0: This way, Madame Lefebvre. Over here. Yes, Madame, this door.
2: I stood quite motionless in the center of the room. A woman dressed in black confronted me across the waist of the polished floor. She was thin, middle-aged, a little stooped. Her pale eyes looked washed out with crying. Yet, there was another look in them, a look of some drowned and monstrous terror.
4: Monsieur Adolphus Flynn?
2: Yes.
4: I am Cecile Lefebvre. I have heard that you are searching for my husband, Henri.
2: Yes, madame.
4: Why do you wish to see him, monsieur?
2: Why do I wish to see him? You have not heard of my strange predicament, madame?
4: No, I have heard nothing. I arrived in this country only today.
2: You arrived alone?
4: Yes.
2: And your husband?
4: My husband remained in Switzerland, monsieur.
2: Switzerland?
4: Yes, monsieur. He has lived there for many years.
2: But why? I thought they said your husband was in Rouen.
4: Rouen was my home, monsieur. My husband and I have been estranged for the last 10 years.
2: Oh.
4: But there is much I know about my husband's work. If it is about that you wish to know.
2: 10 years. You have not seen him for 10 years?
4: No, monsieur.
2: Do you know his Opus 42? His elegy for orchestra?
4: Yes, monsieur.
2: When did he write it?
4: About 15 years ago. Yes, I remember the piece well. I copied out the parts for him myself.
2: Then you would know the music when you see it. Is this the piece, madame?
4: Yes, monsieur.
1: I wrote this music, madame, a month ago. Out of my own head?
4: Impossible, monsieur.
1: Impossible? But I tell you it is so.
4: How could it be? This is my husband's piece. I remember the night he wrote it. Hot midsummer night. The windows were open. We could hear the bells of Rouen ringing the hours. He could not sleep. A little daughter had been crying.
2: Your little daughter?
4: Does this distress you, monsieur?
2: No. Please, go on.
4: He wanted to call the piece Parvin for Louise, after our little daughter. But I wouldn't let him. It was too sad, I said, and I made him call it just elegy. But he said it was her piece, and that he had been thinking of her crying all the time he sat it down. It was as though all the sadness that was in his love for her had gone into the melody.
1: But I still do not understand. I wrote this music out of beauty, out of spring, sunshine, and happiness.
4: He could never understand why it was so popular. He didn't want to publish it. He hid it away, saying it was like a premonition. It had come to him like some hideous omen from another world. And he was right, monsieur.
2: How do you mean?
4: Our little daughter, Louise, she died a little while later.
2: Madame Lefebvre?
4: Yes, monsieur. I beg your pardon for crying.
2: I do not want to see your husband or hear this music ever again. My search is ended. Do you believe in ghosts, madame?
4: No, monsieur. I have been through too much to believe in poor, sad ghosts.
2: But I do. I believe that neither your husband nor myself really wrote that piece. There is some further horror, madame, some demon force at work in this music. It captured him, and is it captured me? Tell me, Madame Lefebvre, did your husband write any music after he wrote this piece?
4: Not much more, monsieur.
2: You mean it racked his brain as it has racked mine? Leaving him without inspiration?
4: No, it was not that. He continued to write.

0: is a form of horrible neurosis. Work neurosis, the doctor called it. He seems to have lost his heart. The events of his past life are meaningless to him. He's even forgotten our little dead Louise.
1: How terrible.
0: Now he sits in a bare room and writes music all day long. He's become a slave, a machine. He tells me that his shelf is packed with scores, but all of them are only an endless jumble of notes. Notes such as a child might scrawl across the page.
1: And it was the music, the ghost music, that did this?
0: Who knows, monsieur?
1: Yes. There were seeds of madness in this thing even from the beginning. There was something uncanny. Why should that radio play that music just after I had finished the piece? Why should you, a perfect stranger, have come here and found me? Perhaps I, too, am destined to go mad.
0: Oh, monsieur, believe me, people do not go mad so easily. To be destroyed as my husband was destroyed, one must have deep sadness and love. One must have human ties, a wife, a beautiful little child. You have no such ties, monsieur. Have you?
1: No. I have no ties.
0: My husband went mad because he loved too much. When our little Louise died, he thought that he had killed her. She died of simple pneumonia, but he could never understand. He became insane with grief. He thought he was her murderer. Oh, don't you see, monsieur? You who live here alone, whose life is so quiet.
1: Madame Lefebvre.
0: I beg your pardon, monsieur.
1: I have seen you before, Madame Lefebvre.
0: Hi, monsieur.
1: I have met you somewhere. I have heard your story. You have come here before?
0: No, monsieur, no. Then, I have never come here before.
1: Then why should your face seem so suddenly familiar? And your words? There's something uncanny about all this, madame. For a moment, I thought I knew...
0: Knew what, monsieur?
1: I thought I knew you and your husband and Louise and that I had lived...
0: Monsieur!
1: Perhaps it was only one of my nightmares. But somehow...
0: Try to remember, please.
1: Remember.
0: The little house in Rouen. The stone house. The tree in the garden. The coffee on Sunday afternoons. The Bechstein piano by the window. The bedroom with the calico curtains. The little
1: doll carriage underneath the stairs. Louise doll carriage. Louise!
0: Hurry!
1: What have they done to her? They've taken her away. I have killed her. A little doll carriage waits at the bottom of the stairs. But she will never come back.
0: No. She's been dead for 10 years. You must not think of her anymore. You're getting better. Dr. Picard says you are getting well.
1: Dr. Picard?
0: Your doctor, Henri.
1: What are you talking about? I have no doctor.
0: Don't you see, my darling? Your long search is over.
1: I am Henri Lefebvre?
0: Yes, darling.
1: I? I, a shriveled old man. I locked up in the walls of a lunatic asylum for 10 years, writing a jumble of notes like a little child. Then, who is Adolphus Flynn?
0: A name you made up, my darling. A poor mad name.
1: My symphonies are rubbish, you say. My adoring public are only shadows running across the walls. And these mountains beyond my window. These mountains? You are lying to me!
0: Henri!
1: I tell you my name is Adolphus Flynn.
0: Look, Henri, this room. These bare white walls. These bars across the window.

0: This door one cannot open from the inside. For 10 years, Henri, for 10 years I've waited. For a glimmer to come. For some little memory like that music. For 10 years I've prayed for you every day.
1: For 10 years? While I sat here. I do not believe it!
0: Dr. Picard!
2: Henri, my dear fellow.
1: You call me Henri, too?
2: I cannot tell you how happy I am, Madame Lefebvre. The experiment has worked beyond our fondest hopes. I've been listening to every word, and you've handled it exactly right.
1: Monsieur Picard, am I Henri Lefebvre?
2: Yes.
1: I have been mad for 10 years. You have deceived me for 10 years. I am not Adolphus Flynn.
0: Oh, Henri, if you could have known how my heart beat when Dr. Picard first telephoned. And now...
2: Naturally, my poor fellow, it must be a terrible shock. After 10 years, one cannot be cured overnight. Rest, much rest, will be necessary, and many little talks. But you will see... In a few months, we may hope for something quite remarkable. Monsieur et Madame Lefebvre.

In a few months, he said, in a few months, I would be able to go back. I would take up the threads of my old life as Henri Lefebvre. I'm still here, here in this room, with its bare white walls and its door that locks from the outside. I'm still here, although I know now for sure that my name is Henri Lefebvre. A sadness is in my heart, an unutterable pain that I can never conquer. Rouen has come back. The stone house, the little doll carriage underneath the stairs, and my arms ache for longing for a little dead child with long honey-colored hair. There's no music in me now. No music, save that one tune which sings in my head all day long. My pavin for Louise. If I could only get it out of my mind, I might be able to work again. I might be happy as I once was happy. I might look out of my window and find a symphony in the sunset on the mountains. That is why I will not go back. I will not leave this room until I find him again. Until I find Adolphus Flynn.

0: And so closes The Search for Henri Lefebvre by Lucille Fletcher, starring Paul Muni. Tonight's tale of suspense. 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
0: in The X-Ray Camera, a suspense play produced, edited, and directed for Shenley by William Spear.
3: I've been reading a lot here, and I came across something good the other day. There is a shadowy borderland between hate and love, and there are men who dwell in this land of mixed emotions, loving deeply and fiercely, and yet, at the same time, hating venomously and murderously. I guess I both loved and hated my wife. I was crazy for her, lonely and desperate without her. And at the same time, I wish she'd be killed or die somehow so I wouldn't keep depending on her for the affection I'm always so hungry for.
4: Hello.
3: Hello. Hello, Anna. Anna, this is Johnny.
4: Oh. What do you want? I told you not to bother me.
3: Oh, now listen, Anna. I've got to see you.
4: Well, I don't want to see you, Johnny. If I told you once, I told you 100 times, don't phone.
3: Yes, I know. But now, wait. This is important. I must talk to you, Anna. Just let me talk to you.
4: Oh, Johnny, listen.
3: Now, listen, please. Let me see you for just a few minutes. Saturday night. After that, if you still want me to stay away, I will. I'll never bother you again.
4: That's what you always say.
3: Oh, listen, honey, won't you? Just let me talk to you. If it's no go, I'll let you have that divorce. All I want is 10 minutes, that's all.
4: You on the level about the divorce?
3: Yeah, sure.
4: All right, Johnny. Come over at 7 o'clock Saturday, but I might as well tell you now you're wasting your time.
3: Oh, why can't you be reasonable about it, Annie? You know, you and I could...
4: Save your breath, Johnny. You want to see me? All right, I'll see you. 7 o'clock Saturday. Goodbye.
3: It didn't look good. I could feel that all the things I'd saved up to say to her wouldn't work. She hated me, and she'd never have me back again. There's a stubborn streak in me that wouldn't let me give it up. I figured I'd play it as I'd planned it. Then if she wouldn't change her mind, I'd go through with it to the end. Late Saturday afternoon, I went down to Hooper's department store and sauntered over to the jewelry counter.
5: Yes, sir?
3: I'd like to see a wristwatch. Ladies' wristwatch, please.
5: How much would you like to spend?
3: Oh, I don't know. About 200 or so.
5: Oh, well, here you are. 17 jewel movement, 14 carat white gold case set with 10 small diamonds. It's very pretty. And it's reduced from $349 to $225.
3: I say, that's pretty classy.
5: Some girl's going to get a mighty nice surprise.
3: Huh? You like it?
5: Like it. I love it. I wish I had a friend who could buy things like that for me.
3: Now you're kidding me. A beautiful girl like you must have plenty of friends.
5: Oh, not anyone I could really call a friend.
3: I see. This watch. How would you like it if I gave this to you?
5: Just like that, huh?
3: Well, not exactly just like that. First, I'd have to get to know you better.
5: Not from that side of the counter.
3: I know, but you could meet me after you get through with work.
5: Well, I don't leave here till 9.
3: Okay. I could wait until 9. For you.
5: On the 34th Street side. It'll take me about 10 minutes to change my clothes.
3: I'll be there.
5: It's a date. Even if you don't buy the watch.
3: Oh, I told you, I am buying it.
5: Well, I'll have to make out a sales slip. Name, please.
3: Hmm? Oh, James Landry. Yeah, James Landry. What's yours?
5: Joyce. Let's see, that'll be $225 plus tax of 20%, making it $270, and sales tax of $450. $270, $450 all told. Your address, please?
3: Oh, you don't need that. It is $270 and $4.50. Right?
5: Right. Shall I wrap it?
3: No, no, just like that. 9:10, baby, huh?
5: I'll be there.
3: Yes, the chances were I would be there. I didn't hold out much hope that Anna would listen to me, and if she didn't, well, why not? This Joyce girl was quite a kid. Tall, slim, terrific eyes, pleasant smile. Sure, why not? And besides, she'd work right in with the whole thing. She'd work in swell. I had plenty of time before 7 in my appointment with my wife, so I wandered through the shop. Even bought myself a new robe. After all, you might want to impress someone. I had the robe sent home, and then I dropped into Patty's clam house. When I'd finished coffee, it was time to take the BMT to Anna's. I got there just at 7. It was a little awkward at first, but after a while I got through it. Anna, this last year's just been awful. Oh, you know I'm still crazy about you, and every hour we're apart just makes me feel worse.
4: Is that all you have to say, Johnny?
3: No. Let me finish. I admit I've been a heel. I've done everything wrong. You were perfectly right to leave me. All I can say is I'm sorry, and then it won't happen again.
4: Oh, Johnny.
3: No, Anna, really, I'll turn over a new leaf. You take me back and you'll see. I promise you'll never have any reason to complain.
4: Johnny, you know it'll never work out.
3: Oh, but it will.
4: You've given me your word dozens of times, and always it's the same. I just can't take that sort of thing anymore.
3: But
4: I can't.
3: You can't be happy living alone like this, in a furnished room, eating out. I still have the apartment. If you come back, you don't have to work either. I've got a swell job now. I'm head mechanic at a big garage.
4: It is.
3: Oh, but things can be a lot better than before. We'll have more money.
4: Johnny, I'm not thinking of the money. I make enough to get by.
3: Then why not try it?
4: I just want my peace of mind,
3: Johnny.
4: Oh, but
3: Anna...
4: It hasn't been so bad this last year. At least I don't have to be worrying about where you are nights. If you want to chase the girls, it's not my concern anymore.
3: No,
4: if we get together again, I'll have it all over again. Sitting up and wondering and hating it and hating you and hating myself. No, Johnny, no, not anymore.
3: Oh, but there won't be any more of that, I swear it.
4: No, not until the next time.
3: Oh, gee, Anna, why don't you believe me? Oh, I know I lied about it before, but not this time. It means too much to me this time. I've got to have you back. Look, honey, I brought you something just to show you I do mean it.
4: A watch. It's very nice.
3: Well, put it on, Anna. Go ahead, wear it.
4: That won't do, Johnny. That isn't enough. It's not nearly enough to convince me you're really any different.
3: What more can I say?
4: Nothing. Just forget it, Johnny. Just let me get a divorce and forget all about it. You'll find someone else.
3: Is that why you want a divorce? So you can find someone else?
4: Well, there isn't anyone just now, but I don't see why there shouldn't be.
3: Well, I won't do it. I'll never give you a divorce.
4: Oh.
3: You're my wife, and you're going to stay my wife. Like the preacher said, till death do us part.
4: Well, the preacher was wrong, Johnny. I'm saving my money. When I have enough, I'll get it. You can't keep me tied to you all my life.
3: There's only one thing that'll break up our marriage, and that's your dying.
4: You better go, Johnny. I don't like this kind of talk.
3: Well, I'm warning you, Anna. If you don't come back, I'll kill you.
4: Oh, Johnny, you're bluffing. You can't kill a fly,
3: not
4: you.
3: I'm bluffing,
4: huh? You're too scared. And besides, the first one the cops would look for would be you. They know all about your threats,
3: yeah.
4: Johnny. You don't scare me any more than you ever did. Now, oh, you better go, please.
3: But this time I'm not bluffing.
4: Wait a minute. Here's your watch, Johnny. Take it back to the store and get your money. Give it to that little redhead. You're still seeing her, aren't you, Johnny?
3: Oh, you think I'm bluffing, huh? Well, you'll see. You'll see if I'm bluffing or not.
5: You know, Mr. Landry, I was sure you wouldn't show up at 9 o'clock.
3: Oh, yeah. What made you think that?
5: Oh, I thought you were giving me a line. Anyone who buys a watch like that must have a girl.
3: Well, I still have it in my pocket.
5: Gosh, then you weren't kidding.
3: Well, why should I kid you, sister? You're too pretty to kid.
5: But you can't mean you're going to give it to me.
3: Sure, why not? If I feel like it.
5: What business are you in? You're not a racketeer, are you?
3: Matter of fact, I'm on the other side of the fence.
5: What do you mean?
3: I'm a private eye.
5: A private eye? Oh, gosh, this is thrilling. Imagine me knowing a real detective.
3: Well, just keep it under your hat. It doesn't do for people to know my business, you know. Makes it harder to tail a crook.
5: Oh, you must have so many exciting things happening to you.
3: Yeah, it's all in the day's work.
5: Are you working on a case now? Are you trying to solve a murder?
3: No. I'm trying to get the goods on a jewel thief.
5: Really?
3: Yeah. This gal, she works for a big diamond cutting firm. The firm hired me.
5: And she's been stealing diamonds?
3: We think so.
5: Well, then why don't you arrest her? My goodness, if someone is stealing diamonds...
3: Well, you can't just haul her in. You've got to get the goods on her first.
5: Well, I should think that would be easy. To search her.
3: We arrest her and find nothing, and we can get sued for false arrest.
5: Even if she's a crook?
3: Sure, sure. You got to have the proof first. And I'm out to get it.
5: But how?
3: Can I trust you not to talk?
5: Why, Mr. Landry, you know you can.
3: Jim.
5: Oh, sure, Jim. But tell me about it.
3: Well, you see, there are a lot of things in detective work that crooks don't know about.
5: Mm-hmm.
3: For example, and this is a secret, remember, we have an X-ray camera.
5: An X-ray camera? What for?
3: Well, suppose we want to see if someone has something hidden in his clothes, you know, a gun or something.
5: Oh, my goodness.
3: Take a picture with this X-ray camera, we know.
5: And then you can use that camera to tell if this woman has the stolen diamonds on her, huh?
3: Sure. Sure, only I can't do it.
5: Why not?
3: I can't get close enough to her. She knows me. Every time she sees me, she ducks.
5: Oh.
3: You see, you got to stand real close with that camera, else it doesn't register.
5: Well, then why don't you hire someone to take the picture? Someone she doesn't know.
3: You can't trust anybody. This camera is so secret that you can't let a stranger handle it.
5: Well, get someone you can't trust.
3: What am I going to do? Advertise in the papers for someone I can trust? How would I know I could trust anyone who answered the ad?
5: You could trust me. I could do it for you.
3: Oh, yes, yes, but I wouldn't ask you to. It's dangerous work. If a gang ever found out, they might rub you out.
5: Would they have to find out? I could just slip up behind her and take the picture and nobody would know. Unless, of course, they saw the camera.
3: Well, I wouldn't have to see it. I could hide it in a box or something.
5: There you are. I could do it.
3: Oh, but you have a job.
5: I'll take a day off.
3: Hey, you know, that's mighty nice of you. You know, it would mean quite a lot to me.
5: I'd love to do it.
3: Well, I'd get a big fee if I could get the goods on her. And, of course, I'd pay you for your time.
5: Oh, you wouldn't have to pay me. I'd do it just for friendship.
3: Okay, then. Okay, it's a deal. And just to show you how I feel about it, here. Wrap this around your wrist.
5: The watch. Oh, Jimmy, you don't have to give it to me.
3: Take it, honey. I want you to.
5: Well, anything you say, Jimmy. You're the boss.
3: The next day, I brought home a short piece of 3-inch pipe and a cheese box I picked up in the alley, and I set to work. I got the grenade out. It was a grenade that my cousin Ed gave me when he came back. I used to show it around and say it was a war souvenir I'd picked up in Berlin, although I never got near Germany. In no time at all, I had everything assembled, and I got some wrapping paper, the paper my robe came wrapped in from Hooper's. It was a good double thickness, and I made a neat package of it, tying it securely with string. Through a tiny hole in one end, I left the cord attached to the firing pin stick out of the box. It's going to be kind of tough on Joyce. When that cord was pulled, something was going to happen. And I didn't want to be around when it did.

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1: Suspense, radio's outstanding theater of thrills, presented by Roma Wines. 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
0: And now Roma Wines bring back to our Hollywood soundstage Dennis O'Keefe as John Lawrence, with Kathy Lewis as his wife Anna and Loreen Tuttle as Joyce in the X-ray camera, a play well calculated to keep you in suspense.

0: Hi. Hi, hop in, Joyce.
1: Hello, Jimmy. Oh, I'm so excited. Did you bring the camera?
0: No, not this time, kid. We don't work that fast.
1: But I took the afternoon off specially.
0: Yes, yes, I know you did. But first, we have to do some groundwork.
1: Oh.
0: Later, when we take the picture, you'll have to take another afternoon off.
1: All right, I can do that. What do we do today?
0: Well, I'm going to park the car on the street near this diamond cutting firm. It's down here on Fulton Street. We'll sit in the car until she comes out.
1: Oh, then you'll put the finger on her.
0: That's one way of saying it. You see, I don't want her to see us together and give her ideas.
1: Oh, I know that.
0: She walks up the street to the BMT. You follow her.
1: You mean I tailor? That sounds more professional.
0: Yeah. You tailor. Stick close by just as if you had the camera. Here, take this dummy package I made up for you.
1: What's in this?
0: Nothing. It's just a box wrapped in paper. The camera's real heavy, but this is just for practice.
1: I see.
0: When you get into the subway, you stand right next to her.
1: Well, suppose she gets a seat.
0: Not at 5 o'clock, she won't. You just make sure you're right behind her.
1: Oh, I'll stick to her, all right. Don't you worry about that.
0: And then you hold the camera like this, the long way, see? Try to hold it steady and pull on this cord I have attached to the inside.
1: What's that for?
0: Well, it trips the shutter on the camera in the box. You see, the camera's all wrapped up, so in order to get at the shutter, I had to tie a cord to it.
1: Oh, I see. Will the camera take a picture from inside the box?
0: It's an X-ray camera, isn't it?
1: Oh, yes, of course, I forgot.
0: And it'll take about 15 seconds for the exposure to be made. You better wait till you're going through the tunnel to Brooklyn before you take the picture. That way, you'll be sure people won't be shoving you, you know, getting in and out of the train.
1: I understand.
0: Then I'll meet you in Brooklyn. You get off at Court Street, and I'll meet you in the St. George Hotel lobby.
1: It's very simple.
0: All you got to remember is to hold the camera still during the 15 seconds it takes to expose the film.
1: Oh, of course. I'll hold it right between us.
0: That's a girl. You're real smart. What time is it?
1: It's just 5 after 5 now by my very favorite watch, which a beau of mine gave me.
0: And there she comes out of that door. You see her? She's walking up the street. The girl in the blue hat.
1: Oh, I see her.
0: Go on. Go on, get on her tail. I'll see you in Brooklyn later.
1: Leave it to me, Jim. This rehearsal is going to go just perfect. Goodbye.
0: Yeah. Goodbye, honey. I watched her as she hurried up the street after Anna, and I almost regretted that I hadn't given her the real package. But it was better this way. If there were any chinks in the plan, this rehearsal would show them up. I drove over to the bridge and across the river to Brooklyn. She was waiting in the St. George lobby. Ah, how did it go?
1: Swell. I could have held it still for 2 minutes instead of 15 seconds. She was pushed into a corner right in front of me.
0: No hitches?
1: No, nothing. She didn't even complain at the box pushing into her back.
0: Mm-hmm.
1: She's awfully pretty, Jim. Why should a pretty girl like that be mixed up in stealing diamonds?
0: Some people will do anything for money. You know how much she got away with in the last couple of months?
1: A lot?
0: More than $100,000.
1: Wow. Oh, now I see. Will you get much of a reward?
0: 5 grand, maybe 10. And a good slice of that'll be yours.
1: Oh, Jim, I don't care about the money. I'm doing this for you.
0: I know, kid. And don't think I don't appreciate it. Now, about the real job. You think you can get off in the store at 4 on Friday?
1: 4 o'clock it is.
0: Great, great. And a little after 5, someone will be in for a mighty big surprise. So Friday, I picked her up in front of the store, and we drove over to the subway. I kissed her, and then I gave her the camera.
1: Is that it?
0: Yeah. Now, be careful of it now. Don't drop it or anything. It's awfully expensive. One of its kind in this country.
1: Gee, it's heavy.
0: Oh, sure it is. Got batteries in there, an X-ray tube. It's very complicated.
1: It looks just like one of the packages from the store.
0: Yeah, I know. I got it up to look that way so it wouldn't be suspicious. She mustn't know you're carrying a camera.
1: Oh, don't you worry. Nobody would know that. Is this the cord I pulled?
0: Hey, be careful. Don't fool around with that.
1: Well, I wasn't going to pull it now.
0: Well, I just don't want the plate exposed, but when you do pull, pull it all away. Hard. Give it a real yank.
1: Well, I'll do that. You leave it to me.
0: And remember, the cord is at the back and you point the front right at her middle. She carries the diamonds around her waist, I'm sure of that.
1: I get it.
0: All right. It's up to you. So long and good luck, kids.
1: Sure. I'll see you later.
0: I went back to the garage. I hoped I'd get in without the boss seeing me, but old Eagle Eye wouldn't miss anything.
2: Where have you been, Johnny?
0: Me? I was out for a cup of coffee.
2: Well, did you have to get out of your coveralls for that? Go on, get back on the job. I promised that green convertible for tomorrow morning.
0: Now, don't worry about it. I've only got about another half hour's work on it. I'll finish it up.
2: Okay, let me know when it's done.
0: Sure, you'll know when it's done. Five o'clock. 5 after 5. 10 after 5. 15 after 5. Finally, 5:30. It was done. Everything was done by now. Go home and wait. I have my alibi. I was under a convertible in the garage when it happened. All I had to do was make sure the boss saw me leave and what time. I finished that job, Mr. Granger.
2: Oh, that's fine, Johnny.
0: Of course, you'll be paying me overtime. Got a half hour's overtime coming.
2: Overtime? Like the devil I will. I didn't ask you to stay overtime.
0: Oh, yeah, but you wanted the job done, didn't you?
2: Sure, but not on time and a half.
0: It's only a half an hour.
2: Half an hour? No half an hour. No overtime.
0: Okay. Have it your way.
2: Next time, right. You quit at 5 like everybody else. Come on, Johnny.
0: I took my time about dinner. It would be some time before the news came through on the radio about the mysterious explosion in the subway. When I reached home, there was a letter waiting for me. I started to shake when I saw the handwriting. It was from Anna. Dear Johnny, I'm sorry I spoke to you the way I did. You had good reason to get angry, and I know you didn't mean what you said. I've been thinking it over, Johnny, and maybe the preacher was right and we should try to make our marriage stick. If you really meant what you said about turning over a new leaf, call me, Johnny. We'll talk about my coming back. I've always loved you, Johnny, in spite of everything, Anna. I broke out in a sweat. I don't know what I hoped or thought. I grabbed for the phone. I couldn't wait for the news to come through on the radio. I had to know.
3: Is this Johnny? Hello, who is it?
0: Oh, she was alive. She hadn't been killed. But Joyce, what happened to her? Why hadn't it gone off? I had to know that too, so I phoned her home.
3: Hello?
0: Hello. Is this Joyce?
3: Jim! Oh, Jim, I was wondering when you'd call. I waited for you at the St. George and you didn't come.
0: Oh, what happened?
3: Oh, I don't know what to say to you, Jim. I don't know what you'll think of me.
0: Never mind about that. What happened?
3: I was so stupid. It was all my fault. Now you'll be angry.
0: What happened?
3: Well, I had so much time to wait. I sat in the subway until it was time to meet her. And I had the camera right beside me. And a man sat down next to me just as the train was about to leave. Oh, Jim, I should have known.
0: Joyce, what happened?
3: He stole the camera. He picked it up and ran into the train before I could open my mouth. I didn't know whether to go to the police or not, but I waited for you at the hotel and you didn't come, so I came home. I knew you'd call.
0: You didn't tell anyone about it, did you?
3: Oh, no. I thought you'd want to take care of it.
0: Okay, forget it. I'll take care of it. Just forget it.
3: You aren't angry, are you, Jimmy?
0: No, I'm not angry. I'm crazy about you, baby. Forget it. For once, luck was with me. I could thank my lucky stars that there was one chink in the plan. Something I never could have foreseen. All I thought about now was Anna. To call Anna, to arrange to meet her and start my life all over again. I felt like somebody must feel when he gets an 11th hour reprieve. I took a shower and was sitting there in my new robe, smoking a cigarette and feeling like $1 million. Who is it?
4: Brody, homicide.
0: Huh? What did you say?
4: I said Brody, homicide.
0: What do you want?
4: About a guy who was killed today, a pickpocket and sneak thief named Mickey Rafferty, you know him?
0: Well, how should I know him?
4: Yeah, something in that. How should you know him? I guess you didn't want to kill him, did you?
0: I didn't want to kill anybody. I, don't know what you're talking about.
4: Where were you at 5 o'clock?
0: Working. I was at the Nemo Garage. Why?
4: I see. Who were you trying to kill, punk? Come on, talk. Why did you make that nice little bomb?
0: I didn't make any bomb. I don't know a thing about any bomb.
4: Okay, maybe this will refresh your memory.
0: What is it?
4: Well, look at it. It's a sales slip. Sold to John Lawrence, 185 East 45th Street. One robe, $19.50. Deliver. I guess it's that pretty one you're wearing now, huh?
0: Where did you get that sales ticket?
4: It was between two sheets of wrapping paper on that homemade bomb you fixed up. It made it very easy for us, bud. All we had to do was to deliver the package again. And this time it's got a new suit for you, Johnny. A nice suit with stripes.

I could have weaseled out of it, maybe. But Joyce testified against me. She was sore when she heard about what that X-ray camera really was that she'd been carrying around. Anna's mad, too. I guess that's natural. That's the way people are. Oh, it certainly is lonely here without dames. You'd think one of them would forget her grudge and come up and see a guy that's only got a few more weeks.

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0: Dennis O'Keefe may soon be seen in the Seymour Nebenzahl production, Atlantis. Tonight's suspense play was by George and Gertrude Fass. 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
16: Accident report. To Police Inspector Blandon from Lieutenant S. Healy. Place, 15th Street and 4th Avenue. Time, 2:45 p.m., March 11th. Remarks. Ernest Bowers, age 34, was crossing the intersection as the signal light changed from green to red. The car, driven by Theodore Toby, made a legal right turn from 15th Street into 4th Avenue.
17: Hey! He hit him!
18: That wasn't much.
19: Wow, look at those tire marks.
20: Hey, the guy's out cold.
21: He's bleeding.
22: All right, clear the way. Come on, guys, come here. Come on now. Let me through here. All right, stand back now. Let's have a look.
23: Is he hurt bad? I didn't see him. Honest, I didn't. I had the right away.
22: Yeah, he's passed out. One of you people call for an ambulance. Yeah, you there. Okay, move back.
23: Oh, look, he's bleeding. He's bleeding. Here, I'll prop up his head.
22: Yeah, here, use his jacket. Here, I'll hold him. Golly, he's limp. He feels just like he's dead.
16: Yes, Ernest Bowers felt like he was dead. Ernest Bowers suffered from catalepsy, a strange disease. He carried at all times a note in his inside jacket pocket stating that he was a cataleptic and that in the event of seeming death, his wife should immediately be notified, or his doctor in the event his wife is unavailable. The letter also requested that no autopsy or embalming should be performed on his body for 72 hours, although in his particular case, the duration of the attacks were usually 4 hours or less. Ernest Bowers also wore a sterling silver bracelet with an inscription reading, "Do not embalm me. I am not dead." Catalepsy is a disease of the nerves and mind. The physical conditions of the cataleptic when he is under a spell closely resemble death in all aspects, including the primary stages of rigor mortis. Officer Abbott was on the scene of the accident. He administered aid to the injured man before making out his report.
22: That ought to stop the bleeding. Looks like just a cut on his forehead when he hit the ground. Nothing much. Now, what's your name?
23: Toby. Theodore Toby. Here's my license.
22: Hey, you kids! What did those kids do?
24: They picked up something off the street.
22: Huh?
23: Oh, here it comes. I hope he's all right. It doesn't look like he's breathing.
24: You know, by gosh, he ain't.
22: I told you to get back. Come on now. He's back, all of you. What's the matter with these people? Haven't you ever seen them? Now, come on, get it. Oh, I'm glad you're here, Doc. He's out cold.
25: Okay.
26: Huh. I'll say he's out cold.
27: Let's get him away.
26: He's dead.
27: Well, anyhow, it didn't happen in our wagon.
26: Okay, we'll take him away. Keep him back, will you, officer?
22: Yeah, keep back. Clear out. Come on, the show's over.
27: That's the third one today.
26: Yeah. There.
27: Hey,
26: well, let's go.
27: Whose coat was that he was laying on?
26: Huh? I don't know. Did you pick it up?
27: No.
26: Hey, officer.
22: Yeah?
26: Where's the coat?
22: Huh? It's gone.
26: Okay, never mind. All right, let's go, Payne.
16: Ernest Bowers had lost the identification of his condition. The letter was in the inside pocket of his jacket. The silver chain he wore on his left wrist had snapped and fallen to the pavement. Two youngsters picked up the chain. Robert Manelli, age 9 1/2. Tommy Stoner, 8.
28: What's going on back to your father's shop, Bob?
29: Boy, it sure is a nice chain. Hey, there's writing on it.
28: Maybe it's the guy's name. Is he hurt bad?
29: Nah, just a little bump.
28: What's it say?
29: Just a second. We'll be out of the alley. Yeah, Pop's gone home to eat.
28: What's it say?
29: Wait a second, will ya? It says, do not embalm... Do not something me. I am not dead. It Screwy.
28: What do we do with it?
29: Sell it, dopey. We can buy some baseballs and stuff.
28: Yeah, but when we try to sell it, they'll ask us where we got it. What do we tell them?
29: Nothing. Use your head. You know what we'll do?
28: What?
29: We'll use Pop's welding torch. We'll melt it down.
28: Well, he told us not to use it.
29: Pop ain't here, is he?
28: No.
29: Well, come on.
28: There it is.
29: Yeah, here. Put it on that brick.
28: Okay?
29: Yeah.
28: But be careful.
0: Hey, what are you kids doing?
29: Hello, Pop.
28: Nothing, Mr. Minnelli. We ain't doing nothing.
0: Nothing, huh? I thought I told you kids not to go near that torch.
29: Well, we want to melt this down.
0: Give me that. What's this all about?
29: We found this chain, Papa, and we want to melt it down and sell it.
0: Whose is it?
29: We don't know. Do we, Tommy?
28: No, we don't.
29: There's nothing wrong, Pop. We just found it. See, it's ours.
0: Do not embalm me. I am not dead. What's that?
29: It's Screwy.
0: Where did you find it?
29: In the street. Honest, Papa. Ask Tommy.
0: All right, go on. Get out of here.
29: How about melting it down, Pop? We can sell it and buy some baseballs.
0: All right, keep back.
16: They melted it and took it to a gold and silver dealer. They sold the melted chain for $1.30. $1.30, but the coat was the principal thing. In the coat, in the inside pocket, was the letter. The information about Ernest Bauer's condition was in that letter. The instructions that could save his life. The coat was picked up from the street by Honest Jerry Murdock. There's a big sign near the corner of 15th Street. It says, Honest Jerry Murdock, Swap Shop. He brought the coat into his store, rummaged around in his shelves until he found some cleaning fluid and then started to clean the blood stain.
26: Looking for a sport jacket.
1: Just a moment. Okay.
26: Conservative.
1: Oh, will you come over here, please?
2: Yeah, something on that order.
1: Pick out what you want. How much you want to spend?
26: About $5.
1: These cost more.
2: How much?
1: From 8 to 12.
26: They don't look so hot for $8.
1: From 8 to 12. Say, wait a minute. I'm just putting a new one in stock over here by the counter.
2: Yeah, that looks all right. What size is it?
1: I don't know. Here, try it on.
2: Okay. Yeah, feels all right. Kind of stiff in front here, though.
1: Ah, it's because it's almost new. You'll break it in.
2: Feels like cardboard or something.
1: You want it? $5.
2: Okay.
1: There might still be a couple of stains on it. I ain't had time to take out. Use some cleaner on it or bring it to the tailor's. It'll be better than new.
2: Yeah. Here's the $5.
16: Ernest Bowers was brought to the receiving room of the Vetter General Hospital, and various routine tests were made. The time, 4:10. If Bowers were going to awaken, it would probably be 6:45. Dr. Weldon made out his report. He wrote it down while he was standing near the telephone switchboard.
3: Yes?
4: This is the Vetter General Hospital. Is there anybody by the name of Bowers at home? Bowers, B-O-W-E-R-S.
3: No, nobody home.
4: Is Mr. Bowers married?
3: I hope so. If he ain't, he's been living in sin.
4: Well, where can I reach her? There's been an accident.
3: I don't know. She's out.
4: Will you tell her to call the Vetter General Hospital?
3: Yeah. What happened?
4: Mr. Bowers is dead.
17: Can't reach her, huh?
4: No.
17: Yeah, I'd like to do an autopsy.
4: Yeah. Well, what'll I tell the wife when she calls?
17: Well, if it's pretty soon, I'll talk to her. We've still got those tests to go through. Then I'm off. If it's more than an hour, he'll probably be on the way to the morgue.
16: At that moment, it was then 4:22 in the afternoon. At that moment, if anyone had been in receiving room B of Vetter General Hospital, where the body of Ernest Bowers lay on the patient carriage, they would have seen a fly crawl slowly across the face of the dead man, and they would have seen his nose twitch.
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15: And now, Autolite brings back to our Hollywood soundstage Pat O'Brien as Lieutenant Healy in Dead Earnest, a tale well calculated to keep you in suspense.
16: Accident report continued. Henry Prince had within his power the opportunity to save the life of Ernest Bowers. He had purchased the coat in which was the letter that could save him. When he left the second-hand store, he stopped to have a chat with some friends, made some purchases at the grocery store, and started home. The time, a few minutes after 5. He lived about 2 blocks from the scene of the accident. His wife was waiting for him.
6: Well, how do you like it for $5?
7: Yeah, it looks all right. Well, what's that, a spot?
6: Where?
7: Yeah, take it off a second. I wonder what it is.
6: Oh, I said there was a couple of spots. Cleaner will take them out.
7: You know, it looks like... Hey, what's this in the pocket?
6: I don't know.
7: To whom it may concern, please open and read.
6: Yeah, that foot must have felt stiff.
7: This note is carried on my person wherever I go. It is to advise responsible parties that I am a cataleptic, that if it appears as though I am dead, I am not.
6: What's that?
7: And that my body is not to be molested for a period of 72 hours, neither by autopsy nor by embalming. Although the maximum periods of my attacks usually do not exceed 4 hours. Please telephone my wife. Mrs. Margaret Bowers at Fulton 77837. This is a boarding house. Address 841½ West 25th Street. If she's not there, please try Axminster 43422. This is the number of Dr. Benton. It's of vital importance. It may mean my life. Thank you. Ernest Bowers.
6: It's a funny one.
7: Where'd you get the coat, Henry?
6: Honest, Jerry Murdoch's.
7: Wonder what we can do.
6: Nothing. It's probably been forgotten already. Somebody sold him the coat and forgot to take the letter out.
7: Well, it doesn't sound like something a guy'd forget.
6: Devil with it.
7: Might be important. Hey, look at that, Henry. Those spots, they look like blood.
6: Yeah, too dark.
7: Yeah, that's the color blood turns. I'm going to telephone that number.
6: Go ahead. I think you're wasting your time.
7: 7-8... I'd like to talk to Mrs. Bowers.
3: She ain't in.
7: Well, how do you know? You didn't even call...
3: I know. She went out. And you ain't the first to call her.
7: Who else wanted to get in touch with her?
3: Oh, somebody. I don't know who.
7: Oh. Well, thank you.
6: Yeah, you see? You're wasting your time.
7: Oh, I have the strangest feeling, Henry. Gee, it must be a terrible position to be in, to have everybody think you're dead when you ain't. You're helpless about it.
6: Well, go ahead. Go ahead. I can see I'm not going to win this time either.
7: Busy.
6: How about some dinner?
7: Oh, it's cooking. I just can't get out of my head. That guy, whoever he is, lying there and people thinking him dead when he ain't. Maybe doing things to him. What's embalming?
6: They do that at the morgue. It's preparing his body for burial. I think they take all the blood out of his veins.
7: Well, that would kill him if he wasn't already dead.
6: Couldn't kill him no deader.
7: Henry, I'm going to find out about that coat. Where's this place you bought it?
6: Now, wait a minute, Francis. I put in a good day's work. I'm tired. I don't want to run around the city looking for something I don't even know about.
7: Well, then I'll go myself.
6: Well, how about me at home here while you go out? I want to eat. I'm hungry.
7: Look, dinner won't be ready for another 15 minutes anyway. Now, look, where's the place?
6: Oh, all right. I'll go with you. Well, he ain't here. He locked up. Well,
7: what's the sign say? 10 minutes?
6: Yeah, but those guys put up signs like that if they're going away for an hour.
7: Well, we'll wait a few minutes.
6: Oh, come on, Francis.
7: Look, you wait here. I'm going in the cigar store to telephone.
6: Once you make up your mind to something, nothing can change it. Unless it's an invitation to a poker game.
7: Very, very funny. Look, you wait here.
3: 7, 7, 8. Hello?
4: Is Mrs. Bowers in?
3: No.
4: Mr. Bowers?
3: No. He's dead.
4: He is?
3: That's what they tell me.
4: Well, wait a minute. Oh, darn.

0: Darn, was that doctor's line busy?
1: Well?
0: No luck. Same as before. Mr. Bowers is dead. I found that out.
1: See, I told you.
0: What about the letter, then? What if he ain't dead? What if they only think he's dead?
1: Well, what do you want to do, wait here all night?
0: No, but we ought to wait a little while. Maybe we can find out where he lives.
1: You going traipsing around the whole city?
0: I have to.
1: Well, without me, then.
0: Oh, do as you please.
1: I'll be home. I'm hungry. If you think more of a crazy letter than you do of feeding your husband, then that's all.
0: What do you mean, that's all?
1: Just what I said, that's all.
0: You know, the trouble with you is you don't have no imagination.
1: No, I'm just a home-loving guy, that's all. I don't go sticking my nose where it don't belong.
0: Well, go on home, then. I'll find out about them.
1: Yeah, women.
2: A different turn of speech. Another question. If the boarding house woman were more cooperative, if she knew the facts of the case, or took an interest in the death of Ernest Bowers, if. At the hospital, meanwhile, events were pursuing their normal course.
3: Couldn't reach anybody, huh?
4: No, doctor. I tried just a few minutes ago. That boarding house woman snapped my head off.
3: Well, we're finished with the test. Sure wish we could do that autopsy. Maybe later, after he's gone to the morgue.
4: Want me to try again?
3: No. Get me the orderly room.
4: Okay. Use that one there.
3: Hello, Payne?
5: Yeah?
3: This is Dr. Weldon. There's a delivery for you to go to the morgue.
5: Now?
3: Yeah.
5: I ain't have nothing to eat since I...
3: Yeah, since lunch. Go on now, Payne. It's down in the receiving room. The papers are down there, too.
5: Oh, why can't it wait a few minutes?
3: It's got to go now. They want to start embalming so they can go home.
5: Well, how about sending one of the other boys?
3: Oh, I don't care. Just as long as it gets there.
5: Okay.
4: Want me to keep trying to reach his home?
3: No, the rush is off. Anytime, though. Going to the morgue. Tell you what, you can wait till his wife calls here. She should be home pretty soon, I guess. I'll be here all evening. I want to talk to her.
4: All right, doctor.
3: Oh, don't get your wires crossed.
0: Oh, dear. Oh, Mr. Murdoch.
6: Yeah?
0: Oh, I'm glad you came back.
6: Come in. What can I do for you?
0: You sold my husband a jacket, a sport jacket this afternoon.
6: Did I? What kind?
0: Yeah, a light blue one. It had a few stains on it.
6: Sorry, can't take back anything once it's
0: sold.
6: Oh,
0: no, I don't want to give it back. Where'd you get it, Mr. Murdoch?
6: I don't even know which one you're talking about.
0: Look, it must have been a few hours ago. Blue with thin red boxes.
6: Oh, that one. What about it?
0: Where'd you get it?
6: What do you want to know for?
0: Because there was a letter in it. An important letter.
6: I don't know. How can I remember where I got it?
0: Long ago. Was it long ago?
6: I don't see where it's any of your business where I got it.
0: It may be important. I've been trying to reach the numbers. The doctor's number's always busy. And his wife, she isn't even home
6: I
0: yet.
6: I don't know what you're talking about. Now, please, I'm busy. I got lots to do
0: but
6: here.
0: But you got to tell me. Just look, tell me one thing. Did you have the jacket in there a long time?
6: Well,
0: look, please, it's very important.
6: Well, no. No, I just got it in this afternoon.
0: Oh, where'd you get it?
6: You said one question. You asked it and I answered it. That's all.
0: There was blood on it.
6: That I can't help. Now, if you'll excuse
0: no,
6: me.
0: No, now, look, you must tell me.
6: I don't have to tell nobody nothing.
0: Look, I may be all wrong. I'm probably just crazy about this. Look, but if that man's alive and they'd do anything to him, I'll never get over it.
6: Well,
0: you know, I'll never be able to live with myself.
6: Crazy,
0: again.
6: You said. It all sounds crazy to me.
0: Listen, there was a letter in the inside pocket of that jacket. It said that Ernest Bowers was a cataleptic.
6: What's that? He goes in a fits?
0: Oh, no. Cataleptic, you know, is somebody who looks like he's dead at times, and he isn't. He goes into a spell and looks as though he's dead. Yeah. Sometimes, you know, they take dead bodies to the morgue and they embalm them. And that means they take all the blood out of their veins.
6: Mm.
0: Now, this fellow Bowers, he's a cataleptic. I don't know whether he's dead or alive or even if he's worrying about this letter, but I just got to find out.
6: Well, there was...
0: What?
6: An accident before.
0: Where? Who was in it?
6: I don't know. Believe me, lady, I didn't know anything about all this. You think that this guy who was taken away in an ambulance could be one of them cataleptics?
0: That coat. Was it his?
6: Yeah, lady, yeah. But it was left there on the street. They drove away and left
0: who?
6: It. The ambulance.
0: What ambulance?
6: I don't know. It was on the corner. The cop was there. He told somebody to call an ambulance and came and took away the man.
0: A cop? I saw a cop outside while I was waiting for you. Is that the same cop?
6: Yeah. Look, lady, you got to protect me. I ain't done anything wrong. I didn't know anything like this would happen. I would never have taken a coat if I thought...
0: Officer! Officer!
2: Ernest Bowers lay on a slab in the morgue. If he were alive, probabilities were that he would regain consciousness before 6:45. And the two embalmers on duty at the time had decided to get a bite to eat when the phone rang. Anthony answered.

0: Well, we're going out to eat. Yeah, I know another one just came in. We got it here. Yeah, well, what's the rush? No, we just want to get a cup of coffee, and then we'll get on it. Look, is it our fault if it comes in just when we want to have a... Right? We can go home after? Well, that puts a different complexion on it. Yeah. Okay, yeah. What time is it, Al?
1: 6:30.
0: Doc says if we embalm this one now, we can go home.
1: Well, let's start in then. I'm hungry.
0: Okay.
1: I'll start the motor.
0: Young guy, ain't he?
1: Yeah. I was speaking to the wife about that yesterday. Get the injector out, Tony.
0: Yeah.
1: And she was saying more and more people die, older and older.
0: Here. Yeah, it looks like we can open through the neck.
1: Yeah. Give me a piece of that goose.
0: Yeah, right.
1: Yeah. I says to her, she should be around this place a while. We get them all ages.
0: You want me to do it?
1: No. You get the injector ready.
0: Yeah. Hey, look at him. Yeah, sure. You never think that such a little thing like his heart stops beating could make him dead and not alive.
1: Yeah. Hold it steady, will you?
0: Yeah.
1: Ready?
0: Well, just a second. Okay.
1: All right. Here we go. Uh-oh.
0: What's the matter?
1: My glasses. They're clouding up.
0: Well, take them off.
1: No. I just clean them.
0: What'd the wife say to that?
1: Huh? About all ages?
0: Yeah.
1: She didn't have nothing to say. Only that most of the guys we deal with probably come to a violent end.
0: Yeah, well, there's something in that.
1: Okay. Got them clean. All right. Here we go.
0: What's the matter?
1: They're steamed up again. Every time I bend over near... I wonder...
0: What?
1: It must be my imagination.
0: What?
1: I could have sworn this guy was breathing on my glasses.
0: Well, is he?
2: How could he?
0: Well, come on, then. Let's go. It's 7:15 already.
2: Yeah.
0: All that. Yeah, I'll get the phone.
2: Well, let's get this started first.
0: Okay.
1: We'll just...
0: Al.
2: What's the matter with you?
0: I thought I saw the guy's hand twitch.
2: Okay, don't be stupid.
0: Well, get me a scare. Well, let's wait a second. I'll get the phone.
2: There'll probably be another job, and we'll never get out of here. Let it ring.
0: Yeah, but the doc said we could go home after if we...
2: All right, come on. Let's get this thing over with.
0: Al.
2: Okay. Yeah. Give me the knife again. I'll... Tony?
0: Yeah?
1: Look here. I'm bent over like this. I ain't gonna move. My glasses are full of steam again.
0: Holy.
1: Is he alive?
2: Look at me. I'm shaking all over.
3: Look at him, Al. Look at his lips. Listen.
2: Shut off that motor!

0: Apparently, the life of Ernest Bowers was worth $1.30 for a silver bracelet to the boys who ran away with it, and $5 for a blood-stained jacket to honest Jerry Murdoch. Their petty thefts brought a man to the brink of death. Oh, there's just one more episode, which perhaps doesn't belong in an accident report, but which I'd like to include. After regaining full consciousness, Ernest Bowers put in a telephone call from the morgue.
1: Hello.
2: Hello, Mrs. Pauley. Is Mrs. Bowers in?
1: I don't know. I'll see. Josie, see if Mrs. Bowers is home. Who is it?
2: Well, this is Mr. Bowers.
1: Who? Mr. Bowers? Why, they told me you was dead. The hospital called and said...
2: Yeah, I know, Mrs. Pauley, but they made a mistake.
1: Oh. Well, here she is. Hello, Ernest. Where are you?
2: Well, darling, it's quite a long story. You see...
1: Never mind. You get right home. Here.

0: Thank you, Pat O'Brien, for a great suspense show. Now, here is Harlow Wilcox.
1: I still got my coat in my head, Marlow.
2: Well, Hap, why don't you swap it for something useful?
1: I'd like to.
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2: Pat O'Brien may currently be seen in the RKO picture, The Boy with Green Hair. 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

0: This is the Man in Black, here again to introduce Columbia's program, Suspense. Our star tonight is Miss Mary Astor, one of Hollywood's most charming and resourceful actresses, and a lady who is no stranger to the art of keeping audiences in suspense. Ask anyone who saw her in the Maltese Falcon or across the Pacific. The story called In Fear and Trembling by J. Donald Wilson is tonight's tale of suspense. If you have been with us on these Tuesday nights, you will know that suspense is compounded of mystery and suspicion and dangerous adventure. In this series are tales calculated to intrigue you, stir your nerves, to offer you a precarious situation, and then withhold the solution until the last possible moment. And so it is with In Fear and Trembling and Miss Mary Astor's performance, we again hope to keep you in suspense. At the edge of the cliff, overlooking the sea, sits a gray stone mansion, weather-beaten by the storms of several decades. To this mansion, Gilbert Durant brought his bride, Lucia. That was 4 years ago. Gilbert and Lucia were quite happy until a year ago, when Lucia's half-sister Beverly came to live with them. Gradually, something began to happen. Lucia felt it, felt that some insidious horror was beginning to gnaw at her happiness. She began to know that Gilbert's ardor was beginning to cool. He became more absorbed in his writing. Then she felt the cold clamminess of the great stone structure creeping about her, clutching at her heart. Anyone who saw her could tell that fear was growing in her mind, a fear of something which she could not or would not explain. One evening, Lucia, having excused herself at dinner, tossed on her bed in a fretful sleep.
1: No. Don't. Don't. Get away from me.
2: Mrs. Durant. Mrs. Durant, what's wrong?
1: Oh, Benson, come in.
2: Oh. What on earth is wrong? Why were you screaming?
1: Oh, Benson, I must have been dreaming. This is horrible.
2: You're white as a ghost and shaking like a leaf.
1: Yes, I know. Oh, Mrs. Benson, I can't stand it. It's driving me mad. That makes the fourth or fifth time I've dreamed the same thing, the same in every detail.
2: I've never heard you scream before.
1: No. Oh, that's probably because...
2: What?
1: Oh, it always comes a little closer to me. Tonight it almost reached me.
2: It? What do you mean?
1: I don't know what it is. It's a figure. A human figure, but I can't tell whether it's a man or a woman. It comes through that door and walks slowly across the room with its arms outstretched, reaching for me.
2: Are you sure you were dreaming?
1: Now that I think of it, it isn't like a dream, an ordinary dream. Its reality seems to carry over even after I'm awake.
2: That's what's made you so ill.
1: This dream, if it is a dream, means something? Is that what you think? It's a premonition?
2: Perhaps.
1: What time is it?
2: 9 o'clock.
1: Where's Gilbert?
2: Your husband went horseback riding over an hour ago.
1: Did he go alone?
2: Your sister went with him.
1: Beverly? Why didn't he ask me to go?
2: Well, you've not been yourself lately. Not been feeling well.
1: Yes, yes, of course.
2: Well, if you're feeling better, I'll go back to my room.
1: Mm-hmm. Oh, yes, I'll be all right. Thank you, Miss Benson. Good night.
2: Good night, ma'am.
1: Beverly. Gilbert. Oh.
0: Lucia lay there for a while, staring wild-eyed at the patch of moonlight on the bedroom door, listening, waiting. Then, as the clock struck 10:30, the door opened, and a figure stepped into the room and moved noiselessly through the moonlight to Lucia's bed. Suddenly, Lucia opened her eyes.
3: What's wrong with you?
1: What are you doing in my room?
3: I just wanted to know how you felt.
1: How long have you been standing there?
3: Oh, just a few seconds.
1: I was dreaming, I guess. When I woke up, you startled me.
3: Why were you yelling, don't, don't?
1: I don't know. I haven't the slightest idea.
3: I talked with Dr. Handy about you today. I told him how run down you were, and he suggested that I get a tonic for you. I'll drop in at the drugstore on my way home tomorrow evening.
1: A tonic?
3: Yes.
1: What? Well, what is it?
3: Oh, I don't remember. Something in strychnine.
1: Strychnine?
3: Yes, he said it would give you an appetite.
1: Where have you been, Gil?
3: Oh, I've been riding. Nice moonlight night. Very pleasant.
1: Did Beverly enjoy it?
3: Yes, she's an excellent rider. I've decided to buy that filly from Thompson. I'm going over there tomorrow afternoon.
1: Is Beverly going with you?
3: Yes. She's a good judge of horseflesh. Why?
1: Nothing. I just asked.
3: Well, good night, Lucia. See you at breakfast?
1: Yes. Good night.
4: Something, something, and strychnine. Something, something, and strychnine.
0: Lucia jumps from her bed, rushes down to the library, snaps on the light and steps to the shelf holding the encyclopedia. She runs her fingers down the long line of books, L-M-N-O-P-R, and then she stops and stares. The S to T is missing. Then she sees it on the desk, the missing volume. She rushes to the desk and stares down at the open page.
1: Yes. Yes, that's it. Strychnine.
3: I'll tell you what, Beverly, I'll leave the deal entirely up to you.
1: Up to me? Oh, Gil, that's not fair.
3: Why not?
1: Well, suppose she turns out to be a lemon.
3: I don't think she will, because you're going to have the job of training her.
1: Oh, you certainly flatter me.
3: Not in the least. Oh, good morning, Lucia.
1: I just realized what time it was. You'll be leaving in a few minutes.
3: Yes, it's 9 this very minute. But step on it. More coffee, Beverly?
1: No, thanks. How do you feel, Lucia?
5: Better. Much better.
1: You better eat something.
5: No, I can't.
3: At least some coffee.
5: Yes, I'll have some coffee.
3: I've got to run. See you later, Lucia.
5: Yes, Gil.
3: And I'll see you this afternoon at 2, Beverly.
1: Yes, I'll meet you in town at 2. Oh, Gil, don't forget Lucia's medicine.
3: No, I won't. Bye, Lucia.
1: Are you meeting Gil in town, Beverly?
2: Yes, he wants me to decide on that filly he's interested in.
1: Where did you learn so much about horses?
2: Oh, seems to be natural. Why don't you get interested in horses, Lucia?
1: Why should I?
2: What are you interested in?
1: Well, I am interested in a few things. My husband in particular.
2: You don't act interested in anything.
1: Really?
2: Well, if you'll take my advice, you'll snap out of this coma and get some pep.
1: Does Gil like women with pep?
2: No man cares about a woman who sits around and mopes. I think you're a hypochondriac.
1: Do you?
2: You should do something about it.
1: I intend to. I intend to do something about it.
2: I'm glad to hear it. Get out, do things. Play games, golf, tennis, swim, and ride. Maybe this medicine will fix you up.
1: You know all about it, do you? What is it?
2: Oh, I don't know. It's a tonic, a builder-upper.
1: I wish I could believe that.
2: But at least you can try it. Won't hurt you.
1: No? I wonder. Come in, Dr. Handy.
6: Well, Lucia, why did you call me out here? What's wrong?
1: I just couldn't make it into town.
6: Oh, it can't be as bad as all that.
1: Did Gilbert talk to you about me yesterday?
6: I saw Gil for a few moments at the club during lunch. Said you were run down.
1: Did you give him a prescription for me?
6: Oh, never do that until I've examined the patient.
1: You didn't give him a prescription?
6: Well, no.
1: What did you suggest for me?
6: Oh, I don't know. Mentioned a few tonics he might get for you. Spoke of beef, iron, and wine, and sherry and egg, and... Oh, I don't remember what else.
1: Then you mentioned nothing specifically.
6: I don't think so.
1: I see.
6: Now, what seems to be wrong with you, Lucia?
1: I don't know exactly, but something has been happening to me that... Well, frankly, I'm afraid I'm losing my mind.
6: We all feel that way at times.
1: I'm serious. Things happen to me in the night.
6: What sort of thing?
1: At first I thought they were just nightmares, but when you have a nightmare, you wake up and the fear is gone. You realize the truth. But this vision that comes to me haunts me through the waking hours as well.
6: Vision?
1: Something, I think it's a person, comes through my bedroom door, comes toward my bed with outstretched arms as though it intends to strangle me. Each time it comes a little closer. And my fear is that eventually it will get to me before I wake up.
6: See? You always dream the same dream?
1: If it is a dream, yes.
6: And who is the person?
1: I don't know.
6: You don't think it's really a dream?
1: No. I think it's a premonition.
6: Have you any basis for such a fear in real life? Is there someone or something that you're afraid of?
1: Doctor, I'm convinced they're not dreams, that I'm not asleep.
6: Oh, nonsense.
1: I'm positive they're not mere dreams.
6: Well, I think it's all due to your rundown condition. You probably don't sleep as soundly as you should, so you transfer sounds in the night to dreams and nightmares.
1: That's exactly what I mean. If I'm only half asleep, I may be transferring actual movements and sounds into dreams. In other words, if someone slams a door in the night, I may half hear it and attribute it to a dream.
6: Yeah, go on.
1: But then perhaps I'm not dreaming, don't you see?
6: I think you'd better come into town and have a thorough physical.
1: You mean a checkup by a psychiatrist?
6: Oh, I may have someone help me. It's the usual thing, you know.
1: Oh, Dr. Henry, I'm so frightened.
6: No. Everything's going to be all right.
1: I'm afraid. Afraid that I'm going to die. That someone is trying to kill me.
6: Oh, you're not going to die. That's ridiculous.
1: I'll call you and make an appointment.
6: That's better. Very well. In the meantime, try not to think about it. Keep your mind on the brighter side.
1: Yes. I'll try.
0: All afternoon and on into the evening, an awful gnawing of jealousy and fear occupied every moment. Gil and Beverly. How could they do such a thing? And how far will they go to get you out of the way, Lucia? Will they stop even at murder?
3: Are you asleep, Lucia?
1: No, I'm not asleep.
3: How are you feeling?
1: I seem to have developed a headache.
3: Have you eaten anything today?
1: No, I didn't care for anything.
3: Well, this will help you. Better take a dose now. I'll measure it for you.
1: What is it?
3: Well, it's the tonic.
1: Did Dr. Hanby prescribe it?
3: Oh, yes. Yes, he did.
1: Where's Beverly?
3: Down in the library.
1: Did you buy the horse?
3: Yes, Beverly thought she was a fine animal.
1: I didn't know Beverly knew so much about horses.
3: She's a horsewoman after my own heart.
1: Is she?
3: Rides like the wind, too.
1: She had intended to go home tomorrow. Is she staying on?
3: She's got to. I wouldn't think of her leaving now.
1: Why not?
3: Well, for one thing, she's going to train the horse.
1: And what else?
3: Why, nothing else. Here, take this. It's a little bitter, but you'll get used to it.
1: Gil!
3: Go ahead, it won't hurt you.
1: I don't want it.
3: And why not?
1: It has poison in it.
3: I suppose it does have a little, yes. But only enough to act as a tonic.
1: I don't want it. I won't take it.
3: Are you going to act like a child? Take it and quit arguing.
1: I won't.
3: Take it. Swallow it down.
1: I can't take it.
3: You're impossible, Lucia.
1: I'm afraid.
3: You need this medicine, but you're so confoundedly stubborn you'd rather sit around and mope all day. Very well, there it is. You can take it or not. I'm disgusted trying to help you pull out of this. Good night.
1: No. Wait, Gil. I'll take it.
3: I don't care whether you do or not.
1: There. I've taken it. Terribly bitter.
3: Well, that's more like it. Now, take another dose around 11.
1: Gil, where's Mrs. Benson?
3: Why, I told her she could have the night off. Thought she might like to spend the evening in town.
1: You let her off?
3: Yes, she's been sticking pretty close lately.
1: Yes, she has. Good night.
3: Good night, Lucia.
7: What's wrong, Gil? You look upset.
3: I am. Lucia didn't want to take it.
7: No? Why not?
3: She's afraid of medicine.
7: What are you going to do?
3: She finally took a dose of it. But if I know her, she'll never take another drop.
7: She's got to take it, Gil. You've got to figure out a way to make her take it.
3: It can't be disguised. It's too bitter.
7: Try something else.
3: I'll try and coax her into it again.
7: Isn't there something that tastes more pleasant or... something you could put in milk or orange juice?
3: I don't know. Well, I'll find something.
7: Of course you will. You've got to.
3: She's... Wait a minute. There's someone listening outside the door.
8: Oh. Oh, sir.
3: Well, Benson. What are you doing standing here in the dark?
2: Why, I was just going upstairs to see if Mrs. Durant wanted anything before I went out.
3: I see. Now, by the way, I'm staying home for a couple of days, and I thought that since you've been staying so close to the job, you'd welcome a few days' leave.
2: Leave? Why, yes. But Mrs. Durant may prefer that I stay.
3: I think you'd better take a little rest yourself. You needn't come back till Friday.
2: But I don't need a rest.
3: You come back Friday.
2: Yes, very well.
0: But that night, for once, the good Mrs. Benson disobeys orders. A few minutes before 12, she returns to the mansion. No lights are burning. So she makes her way quietly through the back entrance, slips up the stairs, and taps lightly on Lucia's bedroom door.
2: Mrs. Durant? Mrs. Durant?
0: Then she turns the knob, opens the door, and snaps on the light.
2: Mrs. Durant, are you here?
0: Then Benson steps quickly toward the bed. The bed is empty, but a horrible sight meets her eyes.
2: Blood! Blood all over the bed. Oh. Oh. Get me the police department.
8: All right, Mrs. Benson. Now, just calm down and tell us what happened this evening.
2: Well, earlier in the evening, Mr. Durant told me that I could have the night off since I'd been staying close to Mrs. Durant for some time. And then later he said he decided to let me off until Friday. I didn't want to go, but he insisted.
8: Was there anyone else in the house?
2: Yes, Mrs. Durant's half-sister, Beverly.
8: Did you leave the house?
2: Yes, but I sneaked up the back stairs and told Mrs. Durant I'd be back about midnight.
8: If you had till Friday, why did you come back at midnight?
2: Because we were both frightened.
8: Of what?
2: Well, Mrs. Durant had been having premonitions that someone was trying to kill her.
8: Who was trying to kill her?
2: She didn't know, but she was terribly frightened.
8: Is that all?
2: No. Her husband tried to get her to take some medicine he had brought home. She refused, and he got angry.
8: How do you know he was angry?
2: I heard him talking about it to Beverly. They were in the library. And he told Beverly that Lucia was stubborn. Beverly said that he'd have to think of some other way.
8: Did Mrs. Durant suspect her husband and Beverly of trying to do away with her?
2: Yes. Yes, she did. She was convinced that Mr. Durant and Beverly were in love and wanted her out of the way.
8: I see. Mm-hmm. Well, so you came back tonight because you anticipated that something was going to happen.
2: Yes. House was dark, so I came up the back stairs, knocked on her door. When I got no answer, I came in, turned on the light, saw she was gone, and then I saw the bed all covered with blood. She wouldn't take the poison, so they did it another way. That's what they planned in the library.
8: Where are they now? Any idea?
2: Well, they didn't expect me back tonight, so they're probably gone to dispose of the body, intending to come back here and clean the place up later.
8: Anybody else know about Mrs. Durant's fears?
2: Yes, she talked to Dr. Hanby. I called him right after phoning the police and told him about it. He knows.
9: Dr. Hanby, Captain Drake, what in the world is the meaning of this?
8: From all indications, Mrs. Durant has been murdered and the body disposed of. Dr., I understand Mrs. Durant told you that she was afraid that something was going to happen to her, that she was going to die.
9: Who told you that?
8: Mrs. Benson here.
9: I see. Well, she did call me in this morning. She'd been having strange dreams. Premonitions, she called them. I called them hallucinations.
8: Who do you think it was?
9: Well, she couldn't tell whether it was a man or a woman, but someone was always approaching her bed with outstretched arms, trying to choke her.
8: Do you think it was more than a dream?
9: She was a sort of hypochondriac. I asked her to come into town where I could give her a thorough examination. I didn't take her story too seriously, but this certainly puts a different slant on the entire picture.
8: Yes, we haven't found the body, but I have men out looking now. We'll find it.
10: Here's Mrs. Durant and his sister-in-law. They found them about half a mile down the beach.
8: Oh, how are you, Durant?
11: What in the world goes on here? What's wrong, Doctor?
8: Take a look at that bed.
9: Lord. What happened? Lucia. Where is she?
8: We thought you might enlighten us on that point.
9: What do you mean? Where is she? Is Lucia dead?
1: Oh, Gil, what?
9: What happened?
8: We think your wife has been murdered.
9: Murdered? What are you doing here, Mrs. Benson? I thought you were gone till Friday.
8: Why did you tell her to go until Friday?
11: Why, I thought she needed a rest. She'd been having long hours. Where is Lucia?
8: Where have you and your sister-in-law been?
11: Why, I slipped upstairs and saw Lucia was asleep, so we decided to take a little ride down the beach. It was still early.
8: Mm-hmm. Didn't take anything with you?
11: Certainly not.
7: What do you mean by that? What would we take?
8: I don't know. I just asked. Did you two try to get Lucia to take some medicine?
7: No.
11: Wait a minute, Beverly. That won't do any good. Yes, we did. Lucia was run down and needed a tonic. But she refused to take medicine.
8: Why did she refuse?
11: I don't know.
8: Maybe she was afraid of being poisoned.
11: Poisoned? Why should I want to poison her? Lucia was my wife.
8: How long has your sister-in-law, Beverly, been here with you?
11: Well, I don't know. Quite some time.
7: Just a minute. Are you inferring that Gil and I...
8: I'm not inferring anything. I merely asked you a question.
7: Well, Gil, tell him that...
11: Just a moment, Beverly. Mrs. Benson, what have you been saying? What did you tell them?
2: I told them the truth.
11: You think I planned to kill Lucia, is that it?
2: Yes, you and this woman.
11: You're out of your mind.
2: You tried to get her to take some medicine. She knew you were in love with her sister and that you were trying to poison her.
11: And how did she come to that conclusion?
2: She had premonitions.
11: That means nothing.
2: And besides, I heard you talking, you and Beverly, planning the whole thing.
11: What?
7: She's lying.
2: I heard you. And when you realized Lucia wouldn't take the medicine, Beverly said you'd have to think of some other way.
11: Some other way to what?
2: To get rid of her. To kill her.
11: There must be some... Dr. Hanby, you know better than this. Do you think I had a reason back of wanting to know about various medicines?
9: Well, no, I didn't. Not at the time, but now...
11: Now what?
9: Well, sorry to say, it all adds up to something suspicious. Seems more than just coincidental.
11: Do you think I killed Lucia?
9: Look about you. Look at the room. What else am I to think?
8: What was the tonic you tried to give your wife?
2: It had strychnine in it.
8: Is that right, Durant?
11: Why, yes. It was one of the things Dr. Hanby mentioned. It was iron, quinine, and strychnine.
8: Did you mention that, Doctor?
9: Well, suppose I did. It's a commonly known tonic.
8: Did you add anything else to it, Durant?
11: Certainly not.
8: How about it, Sergeant? What's the report?
10: The bottle contained iron, quinine, and strychnine, and a heavy content of arsenic.
11: Arsenic? But that isn't possible. I put nothing in it. Where would I get arsenic?
10: It was in there just the same.
11: Good heavens. Doctor, this isn't true. You know it isn't.
9: I hate to say it, Gil, but the evidence looks bad for you.
7: Benson knows what this is all about. She's lying. She knows Gil wouldn't do such a thing. She's back of it all.
8: Why?
7: I don't know. But believe me, I'll find out if I have...
8: That'll do. Under the circumstances, I think you'd all better come down to headquarters so we can keep you separated. Come on. And no more talking.
0: After 48 hours, hours of relentless grilling, endless questioning, Gil and Beverly are released on a writ of habeas corpus. Weeks go by, and Lucia's body has not been discovered, so the district attorney makes a public announcement that no murder charges can be preferred against them due to lack of corpus delicti, the failure to produce the body, Lucia's body. Then one evening, Beverly and Gil talked in the library.
11: Beverly, I want you to know how wonderful I think you've been. You stuck right beside me, never lost your nerve, and, well, you're one girl in a million.
7: Oh, thanks, Gil, but it isn't over yet. They won't stop their search for Lucia's body, and if they find it, we haven't a chance.
11: I know, but what can we do about it?
7: Well, why couldn't we leave the country?
11: Together?
7: Not necessarily. They'd be sure to follow us. We could go separately in different ways and...
11: And meet someplace later on? Is that what you mean?
7: Yes. That's what I mean.
11: It seems a bit mad. That would be equal to an out-and-out confession.
7: Oh, but Gil, if they find Lucia's body, we haven't a chance. It's too strong against us.
11: We could never come back, Beverly.
7: What of it? I don't want to die, Gil. And I don't want anything to happen to you.
11: Beverly, I... I don't know what to say.
7: I'm frightened, Gil. I can't stay here with such horrible fear hanging over me. I'll go mad. If you don't go, then I will. I'll leave tonight.
11: Please, Beverly, I need you more than ever now. Please don't go.
12: Don't worry, Gilbert. She won't leave you.
11: Lucia. Good
7: heavens, Lucia.
12: I won't let her leave you. I'll see that you both go together and stay together for a long, long time.
11: Lucia, what?
7: Lucia.
11: We thought you were dead.
12: Disappointed, aren't you?
11: Where have you been?
7: What are you going to do with that gun?
12: You thought I was dead. Well, I'm not. I've been hiding for weeks. And I've been behind those curtains for the last 20 minutes. I heard every word. Now I know you're in love with each other. Now I know you wanted to do away with me.
3: In love? Beverly and I?
12: From the day she came here. She took you away from me.
1: I did not.
3: We never thought of such a thing, never.
1: Never entered our minds.
12: Why lie about it?
3: You've let your imagination run away with you, Lucia. You're insane.
12: You think so? Well, if I am, it's your fault. Yours and Beverly's. You've driven me insane, both of you. I had a plan to get even with you, to make you pay for what you've done, but it failed.
3: What plan?
12: You see, I didn't know about the law of corpus delicti, but I do now. And this time there will be a body. Two bodies. Yours and Beverly's.
3: You're a suspicious-minded devil, Lucia.
12: I planned to trap you on a murder charge. My murder. But it's going to be your murder now.
3: You were convinced that Beverly and I were in love?
12: Of course. I never needed a dream nor a premonition. I cut myself and smeared blood on the bed and disappeared. When I found they couldn't touch you without the corpus delicti, I came back to kill you.
3: Lucia, you fool. You vicious-minded fool. I'm going to tell you something. Then go ahead and shoot me if you will. Lucia, not until now, this very moment, has the thought of loving Beverly ever occurred to me.
1: You never loved Beverly?
3: No. But I can tell you this, Lucia. Now that I've seen you as you really are, I could never love you again, never.
1: Gail!
3: Wait, Beverly.
1: But I was sure I was convinced that you and Beverly.
3: You were sure only because your warped, jealous mind convinced you that there was something between us.
1: You mean I...
3: You've certainly made a sorry mess of your life, Lucia.
1: Then I... All I've done is killed your love. Oh, Gil.
3: Yes, Lucia. And you've no one to blame. No one but your own miserable self.
1: Gil!
3: Lucia, don't! Lucia!
1: Oh, Gil. Gil!
3: Yes. But it's probably the best thing for her and for us.

0: And so closes In Fear and Trembling, starring Metro-Goldwyn-Mayer's Mary Astor, tonight's tale of suspense. The broadcast originated in Columbia Square in Hollywood. This is your narrator, the Man in Black, who conveys to you Columbia's invitation to spend this half hour in suspense with us again next Tuesday, when another of the screen's lovelier leading ladies, Geraldine Fitzgerald, will star in the uneasy drama called Will You Walk Into My Parlor? William Spear, the producer, Ed Bliss, the director, Lud Gluskin, the musical director, Lucian Morowick, the composer, and J. Donald Wilson, the author, collaborated on tonight's Suspense.
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0: Suspense. The Armed Forces Radio Service brings you another tale starring Mr. James Stewart in The Rescue. A story well calculated to keep you in suspense.
1: Mr. Atherton's office. I'm sorry, he's out at the moment. May I take a message?
2: A routine office lie. You protect yourself that way from the world outside. My private office was soundproof, violence-proof. It was removed from the world as a monk's cell, and that's the way I wanted it. Mine was a respectable public relations job for a national committee with headquarters in the Wardman, one of the oldest and most respectable hotels in the capital. It was a March day of sudden warmth, the kind of pre-spring day you get in Washington. The air conditioning wasn't on yet. The window was open. And it was through that window that the world of violence suddenly came to me, in a way I shall never forget. I was dictating to my secretary.
1: Shall I read back that last sentence, Mr. Atherton?
2: Yes, Helen, please do.
1: Your recent contribution couldn't have arrived at a more timely moment nor in a more timely amount. In fact,
2: it may make the difference between...
1: Good heavens, what's that?
2: Well, what is it, Helen?
1: Girl, she's on the ledge outside the window.
2: What?
1: They're trying to get her back into her room. Don't grab at her, she'll jump. Oh, Mr. Atherton, how horrible. She's going to jump.
2: Hera, what are you doing out there? Don't just stand there. Now go back to your room. If you jump, it won't be a pretty death, you know. You'll go right through that glass marquee down there.
1: Oh, Mr. Atherton, I feel sick.
2: Go on now. Now, go back to your room. Come on now. They'll help you.
3: No, they won't. They'll kill me.
2: It was the first thing she said. And as she said it, she looked straight at me with large, desperate eyes. She was a beautiful girl. I noticed that. And it seemed to make what she was about to do all the more terrible. The other windows of the hotel were open. People leaned out of them, watching. Just behind her, in the room catty-corner to mine, was a nurse and a husky-looking man in a white intern's jacket. They were tense, silent.
3: They're trying to take me away from here, and then they'll kill me!
2: No, now. Now get hold of yourself. Oh, it's just a nurse and an intern.
3: There's another man in there. He says he's Dr. Brune, but he isn't. There he is, see? That isn't Dr. Brune.
4: I'm Dr. Brune, and this girl is my patient. We're trying to get her to a hospital, and you can all help us prevent a fatal accident by leaving your windows and removing her audience.
3: He's not Dr. Brune. Dr. Brune says I'm not sick. Oh, please, please. If you'll just stand on your windowsill and hold out your hand, I think I could reach it and get to your room.
4: If you'll try that, sir, I shall hold you responsible for whatever accident occurs. Now help us persuade her to come back here.
3: No! I'll jump first.
4: I've warned you, sir.
3: Won't you? Oh, won't you just hold out your hand?
2: Oh, don't you think you could go back to your own window? It's much closer for you.
3: If you won't help me, at least phone Dr. Brune, then you'll know. Call him. Oh, please call him.
1: Oh, look. The doctor, what's he doing?
2: Hey, don't try that. You couldn't hold her if she jumped.
1: Of course he couldn't. What a silly thing to do.
2: Behind her, the doctor suddenly climbed out on the windowsill and reached towards her, as she'd asked me to do. With my warning, she'd moved a few feet along the ledge, away from her window. And that was my responsibility. That involved me.
3: You'll phone Dr. Brune. You will?
1: Shall I get him for you, Mr. Atherton?
2: Well, wouldn't it be quicker just phone downstairs? I'm sure they'll know.
5: Everything we can. Pardon me. Main desk.
2: This is Mr. Atherton. I want to find out
5: about the girl on the fourth floor, like everyone else in the hotel. We're terribly sorry, Mr. Atherton. The ambulance is waiting at the side entrance, and if you'll just bear with us, I'm sure everything will be...
2: No, I'm not making a complaint. I just want to find out who she is, who the doctor is.
5: Of course, Mr. Atherton. Why, she's just a government girl. Her name is Hillary Sellers, and she and her mother came here last fall.
2: Her mother? Where's her mother now?
5: Well, it's an odd coincidence, Mr. Atherton, but... She committed suicide several weeks ago. Oh, not here in the hotel, you understand. And I can assure you today is the first time...
6: Never mind that. Tell me, who's in there with the girl now?
5: Why, that's her doctor and a nurse and...
6: And is his name Dr. Broom? Is that Dr. Broom?
5: Yes, yes, that's right, Dr. Broom.
6: Are you sure it's he?
5: Oh, certainly. You see, he came to take her to a hospital and he promised there'd be no trouble. And then this had to happen, but I assure you...
6: I sat there for a moment, angered by the brutal indifference of the clerk. Then I stood up and I went to the window. She was still there on the ledge, waiting, quiet, motionless.
3: Did you phone him?
6: Hillary, now listen to me. Now, Dr. Broom is a psychiatrist, isn't he?
3: Yes.
6: And your mother committed suicide, didn't she?
3: But
6: now you must face the facts. Now, you're sick, and the doctor is just trying to help you so that what happened to your mother won't happen to you.
3: No. No, Dr. Broom said it wouldn't. I'm not sick.
6: Oh, but you're proving you're sick by standing out there and risking your life. Now go back to your window. They'll help you. She just stared at me for a moment, and then she moved. Slowly, she inched her way backwards until she reached the window. The nurse and the intern helped her inside. The window was closed behind her, the curtain drawn. In a moment, people began to leave their windows. I left mine, and that was that. Except that it wasn't. I tried to take up the day's business again, failed. That face, that voice, the tragedy of Hillary Sellers kept intruding like a bad conscience. And finally, I gave it all up. I dismissed Helen for the rest of the day, and I went down to the lobby for a pack of cigarettes. And then I found myself heading down the hall, irresistibly drawn to the side entrance. At the side entrance stood the ambulance. No one was about, and after a moment, I hurried back into the hall. And there, as I passed the elevator, I saw what was now the last thing in the world I wanted to see. The doors opened. I stepped back out of the way at a right angle of the hall. I wanted to turn my back, but I didn't. We always cast a sidelong glance at horror. And so I stood there, and I watched the motionless figure on the stretcher, covered by a sheet. They'd given her some sort of drug. The intern carried one in, Dr. Broom the other. The ambulance was loaded with its quiet cargo, and it left. And the thing was over. It was done. But then, I played the fool. I did something I knew better than to do, but I had to. I had to do it. I found a phone booth in the lobby and a phone book. Let's see now. Broom. B-R-U-N-E-Broom. That's Kimball. K-I 2-8-9-8.
7: Dr. Broom's office.
6: Is Dr. Broom in?
7: Who's calling, please?
6: Is Dr. Broom in?
7: Why, who is this, please?
6: This is Atherton. Lee Atherton.
7: Yes, Dr. Broom is in, Mr. Atherton, but he's with a patient at the moment.
6: He's there. He can't be.
7: I beg your pardon. He is and has been for half an hour.

0: Now listen to me. This is terribly important. I want to know if you're absolutely certain that Dr. Broun is in his office. Did you actually see him when he came in?
1: Why, of course he's here. I was in the consulting room with him when the phone rang just now. May I ask why?
0: Well, then get him. I've got to talk to him. Go on, get him.
1: Well, all right. Hold on.
2: Hello?
0: Dr. Broun?
2: Yes, Dr. Broun.
0: This is Lee Atherton, doctor. You don't know me. But I've got to find out if Hillary Sellers is a patient of yours. Now, do you know her?
2: What's happened to her? Where is she?
0: I don't know, but a man impersonating you just drove her away from the Wardman Hotel in an ambulance.
2: Nurse, call the district police. Get Lieutenant Rogers on the phone.
0: Dr. Broun.
2: I'll explain very quickly, Mr. Atherton. Hillary Sellers came to see me yesterday for the first time. Told me Kurt Rayton was treating her mother. Now, Rayton is an unlicensed quack.
0: Now, wait a minute, doctor. I thought her mother committed suicide.
2: Supposedly, she jumped from the window in Rayton's office.
0: But she didn't?
2: I think she was thrown.
0: You mean Rayton murdered her?
2: Yes, and I informed the police of it this morning.
0: But how do you know?
2: Hillary told me Rayton was treating her mother for a heart condition with some sort of electrical apparatus.
0: Yes?
2: I checked the apparatus with the police this morning. It would be dangerous even to a person with a normal heart.
0: Oh, I see. But why is Rayton after Hillary?
2: Because he thinks she knows what he's done and he's got to get rid of her. He ducked out of his office this morning just before the police arrived.
0: But I'm sure she doesn't know about this.
2: No, she believes it was suicide. And she's never even met Rayton.
0: I see.
1: Here's your call, Doctor.
2: Oh, all right, nurse. Goodbye, Mr. Atherton.
0: Goodbye, Doctor. And then I called the police, too. Gave them all the information I had. Beyond that, there was nothing to do but wait. Later, as I walked through the lobby, I passed a woman seated in a chair that faced the elevators. She was utterly nondescript, wearing dark clothes and a black hat. But after I entered the elevator, I gave her a second look through the glass. There was something about that face. This whole dreadful business was discoloring everything. Helen had left the door open for me, and I walked through the anteroom into my office. I went over to the desk and sat down, lit a cigarette. Hello?
3: Mr. Atherton?
0: Yeah.
3: Lieutenant Rogers, District Police. I thought you'd like to know that the ambulance has been located, abandoned on a side street in Georgetown. I'll let you know when we catch him. I'm going down there myself.
0: Good, fine. Thank you very much, Lieutenant Rogers. Goodbye. And then, again, I did something I didn't want to do, but I had to. It was that woman in the lobby. I had to take another look at that woman in the lobby. I took the elevator down and got out. She was still there, seated in her chair. She was talking to a man who stood beside her. His back was to me. As I walked by, I looked at her very carefully, and suddenly I recognized her. It was the nurse.

0: crowd, and I looked around very carefully. The room was jammed almost entirely with men there standing around in groups, drinking, all talking at once. I couldn't see Raiden anywhere, nor Hillary. But I noticed an exit across the room, and I started to make my way toward it.
1: Here you are, friend. Here's your drink. You thought I'd forgotten you, huh? Well, not Jack Clark, see? Well, here, take it.
0: No, thank you very much, but I can't. I've got to go.
1: Go? Oh, you can't go yet. The party's just started.
0: I know, but
1: So you won't drink with me, huh? Too good for me, huh?
0: Don't start that. Now, look, you wait right here. I'll be back in a moment.
2: I broke away from him and pushed my way toward the exit across the room. I was wasting precious time. Raiden might have caught up to Hillary already. I got out and closed the door behind me. I was in a little recess off the mezzanine. Just across from me was another door. Well, the only thing I could do is try it. Inside, I discovered about 20 women and a sprinkling of small boys seated in neat little rows facing the opposite end of the room. There on the platform stood an extremely tall, emaciated young man with straight yellow hair and his head thrown back, eyes closed. The audience was listening to him intently. I looked around. I didn't see Raiden. A woman was seated near the door alone. I tiptoed over to her.
3: Excuse me, madam, but did you see a man? I'm sorry, but this is a matter of life and death. I must know if you saw a man come in here a few minutes ago.
4: Really?
3: Please, I must know.
4: All right, if you must know, I certainly did, and I'm going to complain to the management about all you people bursting in here.
3: Where is he? Where'd he go?
4: He walked right down the aisle and out through the door behind Mr. Quilliam. And don't you dare do the same thing. Mr. Quilliam won't...
2: I didn't wait to hear any more. I went down the aisle, around the platform to the door at the rear, but apparently Mr. Quilliam was unaware of my presence. I went out quickly, breathing a sigh of relief. But as I closed the door behind me, I felt far from relieved. It was a storeroom, piled high with tables, chairs, sad bits of old holiday decorations. I spotted another door, and as I ran toward it, I wondered if Hillary was gone through, too. To my surprise, it was on the second-floor dining room. It was deserted now, except for a string quartet practicing on the stage. I started toward them, and then I stopped. And there, standing in rapt attention to the music, was Hillary, safe and alive, listening as though hypnotized. She stood there, her lovely face softened by the music. Then all at once she turned and looked at me. Hillary. Now it's all right. I want to help
5: you. No.
2: But you mustn't run away again.
5: I got away from them, all three of them. And I can get away from you.
2: Hillary, I'm trying to
5: help
2: you.
5: I won't go back to them.
1: Please.
5: They'll kill me.
2: Hillary, listen to me. You were right. That was not Dr. Broom. I've talked to the real Dr. Broom, and he says you're perfectly sane. You have nothing to fear.
6: Please, we are rehearsing.
5: I don't believe you. When I was out there, you told me I was not sane, and you made me go back. They want to kill me.
6: Please.
2: As she said it, the door near the stage slowly opened, and through it came Raiden. I grabbed Hillary by the arm, and I dragged her through the sliding doors in the main entrance. I glanced down the hall toward the elevator, but it was too far. Raiden would be halfway across the dining room by now. So we took the stairs and we ran down. Down. Further down. All the way to the basement. There we could find a way out of the hotel. At the bottom of the stairs, however, Hillary stopped.
5: Where are you taking me?
2: Away. Away from him.
5: Away? From who?
2: But you saw him in the dining room. That's your kidnapper.
5: I don't believe you. I don't believe you.
2: Hillary, you must believe me. Quickly, he's coming. There's no time now to get out to the streets. I pushed her through the nearest door and closed it, but for a tiny crack through which I could see the stairs. In a moment, Raiden's feet appeared, and then his hand with a gun in it. I closed the door quickly and fumbled at the lock, and it worked. In the back room, someone was operating what sounded like a pressing machine.

0: Jane. But there was another door, and I pulled Hillary after me. We were in the laundry. It was deserted. And in its windowless, unlighted dusk, I could see the huge white shapes of the washing vats. I pushed Hillary behind one of them. And then behind the door, leaning in the corner, was a short, smooth tube before, and I grabbed it. And then I stood there and waited.
1: Yes, I'm coming!
2: Oh, I'm sorry, sir. I didn't know it was locked.
3: Where is she?
2: There's nobody here but me.
3: Don't lie to me. I saw them.
2: But, sir, I'm all alone here.

0: I smashed his gun arm with my club. He turned toward me momentarily confused. I raised my club again and I brought it down. Glanced off his temple and he slumped heavily to the floor. He lay there, quite still. The tailor appeared in the doorway, dazed.
1: The police. I'm going to call the police.
0: Suddenly, Hillary reached up and picked Raiden's gun up. Before I could make a move, she sprang to her feet and stood there facing me, holding the gun directly at my stomach.
2: Who are you? Who are you?
0: Hillary. Hillary, it's over. There, that's Kurt Raiden. He murdered your mother. She didn't commit suicide. And you're sane. Don't you understand? You're sane.
2: You're not real. You came out of my mind.
0: Hillary, stop it.
2: This afternoon in the window, you were my own mind telling me the truth. That I am insane, like my mother. Now you're my own mind telling me what I want to hear. That I'm safe.
0: No, Hillary, no. I'm real. And you're safe. Now listen to me.
2: But I know the truth now. I'm insane like my mother, but I won't stay here. I'll die. I can't do it. Now, I can kill myself.
0: I hit the gun the instant she pulled the trigger, and the bullet tore a groove across the fleshy part of my hand, buried itself in the wall. I stood there, looking at my hand, which was bleeding. And then I looked at her, and I saw to my astonishment that her face had relaxed. She moved towards me, slowly, closer and closer, and she reached out her hand to touch the blood on mine.
2: Blood? You're bleeding. You are real. You are real.
0: Yes. Yes, Hillary, I'm real. And it is true about your mother. She didn't kill herself. And you're safe.
2: Yes. Yes, safe. And I can believe what you tell me?
0: Yes, Hillary, you can believe me. You can believe everything I tell you. And everything I'll ever tell you.
2: What's your name?

0: Now, Roma Wines present.
1: Suspense. Tonight, Drury's Bone, starring Boris Karloff.
0: Suspense is presented for your enjoyment by Roma Wines. That's R-O-M-A, Roma Wines. Those excellent California wines that can add so much pleasantness to the way you live, to your happiness in entertaining guests, to your enjoyment of everyday meals. Yes, right now a glass full would be very pleasant, as Roma Wines bring you
1: Suspense. This is the man in black, here for the Roma Wine Company of Fresno, California, who tonight from Hollywood bring you as star Mr. Boris Karloff in the remarkable history of a Scotland Yard inspector who found himself in surely the most ironic predicament ever to confront an officer of the law. And so, with Drury's Bones and with the performance of Boris Karloff, we again hope to keep you in suspense.
2: The events that are covered in this report began on the night of December the 28th, 1910, although I didn't know it at the time. But it was on that night that I opened my eyes to discover that I was lying behind some trash barrels in a dark London alleyway. Thunder was ripping the skies apart, and the sheets of rain that were pelting on my unprotected body had soaked me to the skin. My head was aching unbearably. As I automatically tried to rise, I found I was so dizzy that I had to hold on to the barrels for support. I reached up to feel of my head. My hair was a mass of clotted blood. In my numb mind, I could feel only one urge. I had to find a lighted building somewhere where someone could get me warm clothing and call a doctor. It seemed hours before finally I saw an office building in which a light was burning and gratefully stumbled in its direction.
3: Listen to this, Peters. There's a report from the... Why, who are you?
2: I beg your pardon.
3: Great heavens, ma'am. Come over here by the fire. Yeah, I'll give you a hand.
4: Here, let me help.
3: That's it. Lord, look at that head. Peters.
4: Yes, sir.
3: You better call the doctor.
4: Right, sir.
3: Let's get some of these wet clothes off, eh?
2: Yeah.
3: Easy now.
2: This is very kind of you.
3: Now the trousers. Mm. That's it. Robbed, eh?
2: I suppose so.
3: Suppose?
2: Yes. You see, I don't know.
3: Oh, come, sir. You must know whether or not you had a pocketbook. There's nothing here now, certainly.
2: Nothing?
3: Who are you, by the way?
2: Huh?
3: I say, let's have your name.
2: My name? I don't know my name. I don't know! I must have fainted, because the next thing I knew, I was lying on the couch in the office, covered with warm blankets and slowly returning to consciousness. My benefactor and the doctor were talking in hushed voices near the bed.
5: You say no identification on him, eh?
3: Nothing except these. I found them under his hatband.
5: Hmm. Two ticket stubs, Drury Lane Theatre, December 24th, 1910. Have you checked there?
3: Well, there's no possible way to trace them.
5: We'll have to call him something.
3: Yeah.
5: Drury, that's it. Off to the Drury Lane. And Terence, off to you, Inspector Terence. Drury.
3: Oh, very well. How long do you suppose this condition will last?
5: Amnesia? No way of knowing. I suggest a bit of rest and then some kind of absorbing work. Not strenuous, of course. You mustn't be allowed to brood, you see. Danger and this sort of thing lies in a man's working himself into a genuine psychosis from worry.
3: I see.
5: I say, Carruthers, why don't you put him to work here? At least until you locate his family. After all, you can't very well turn your back on the chap now that he's named after you.
3: Well, as a matter of fact, it happens that I could use a new man around here very nicely.
5: Oh, well, there you are.
3: And as to forgetting one's worries and absorbing work, I can't think of a better place in the world for a man to do that than Scotland Yard.

0: Tonight for Suspense, Roma Wines are bringing you Mr. Boris Karloff, whom you've heard in the prologue to Harold Swanton's radio play, Drury's Bones. 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
1: This is Truman Bradley for Roma Wines. 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
2: I'm talking to men as well as women when I say that the finest hospitality is always simple, sincere, moderate, and natural, never the opposite. 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It is perfectly correct to use any nice glasses that are handy.
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0: And now it is with pleasure that we bring back to our soundstage Boris Karloff as Inspector Terence Drury, who resumes his report on the case entitled Drury's Bones, a tale well calculated to keep you in suspense.
3: It was an amazing stroke of fate that brought me to the London office of Scotland Yard on that dreadful night of December 1910, for I'm sure that nowhere else could I have had more kindness and understanding. Of course, at first the strain was almost unbearable. I had absolutely no recollection of my past, had no idea who the man was who lived the first 30 years of my life. Or was it 40? Or 20? I never knew. But Carruthers judged me to be about 30, so I came to regard that as my official age. And he was ingenious in providing interesting work for me. During the days that followed, I became so absorbed in the tide of fascinating cases that flowed across my desk that I had no time for thought or reflection on my plight. My own dossier at last reached what is called the inactive file and was gradually forgotten. In short, my present and my future became so interesting that I came to regard my past as a closed book. And so it was. As a full-fledged inspector, I reported one day in May of 1930 to Chief Inspector Carruthers.
4: Oh, hello, Drury. Have a chair.
3: Thanks.
4: Cigar?
3: Yes, I will, thank you. Havana, eh? Decently prosperous for a Scotland Yard man, Inspector. Sure you're not involved in a scandal of some sort?
4: I'm sorry, old boy. Gift from my niece. Have a light.
3: Only one other conclusion, then. You're about to cancel my holiday.
4: Well, as a matter of fact...
3: Murder in Soho, I suppose.
4: No, not in Soho. In Clovelly.
3: Clovelly? Clovelly? It's a fishing village in Devon.
4: That's it. Bit of a resort town, too, you know. Thought you might be able to combine business with pleasure.
3: I do need a rest, you know.
4: I have here a letter from a Mr. John Stanhope, who resides in Clovelly. It seems he unearthed a human skeleton in his backyard, apparently buried there for years. Oh, it'll just be a matter of securing a routine report on the case, perhaps questioning this Mr. Stanhope and possibly a few of the local residents. And you can pop down to Torquay and bask in the sun for a few days. Ever been in North Devonshire?
3: I avoid it religiously. I'm allergic to moors.
4: Well, what do you think of it?
3: Well, if it were anyone else but you, Carruthers. I suppose I better write this all down. John Stanhope, right? Do you have his address?
4: Oh, there's no such thing as an address in Clovelly. There's only one street. You won't have any trouble finding it.
1: Oh.
4: What I hear, the townspeople will be quick enough to tell you all about the place where the bones are buried.

0: How do you do, sir? Welcome to Clovelly.
1: How do you do? My name is Drury, Scotland Yard.
0: You'll want a single, I expect.
1: Yes, if you have one.
0: Just sign the register, please.
1: Very well. There. I understand Mr. John Stanhope is to leave a message here for me.
0: Oh, you must be here about the bones.
1: Yes.
0: Some excitement they've caused, I'll tell you. What with the Ashley Norton's disappearance, a dark mystery, these 20 years and all.
1: Who were the Ashley Nortons?
0: Lived in that house 20 years ago, they did. That would be just about the time the body was buried, wouldn't it, sir?
1: Yes. Did you know them?
0: Never did see her. Saw him once or twice. Strange pair they was. Unsociable. Keeping themselves to themselves night and day in that house on the cliff. No telling what went on behind them doors.
1: What do people think went on?
0: There's some that thinks that what went on was murder.
1: Murder? Why?
0: There's those who knows the reasons better than I. I'll leave it to them to tell.
1: Very well. Let's see, I signed this book too, don't I?
0: Oh, no, sir. That's our permanent register for new guests. But you've been here before.
1: I? Why, no. No, I've never been here before in my life.
0: Oh, that's odd. For a moment, I thought I'd seen you here before sometime.

0: Mr. Stannard?
1: Yes?
0: Inspector Drury, Scotland Yard.
1: Happy to see you, Inspector. Come in, please.
0: Thank you.
1: I must apologize for the condition of the place, Mr. Drury. The events of the past few days have been a bit upsetting, to say the least.
0: I should think so.
1: Like a spot of sherry?
0: Why, thanks, yes. I had rather an enlightening conversation with Mrs. Tumley at the inn last night. Seems the townspeople are quite certain it was a case of murder involving some people named Ashley Norton.
1: Yes, yes, Roger Ashley Norton. His wife was named Sarah.
0: Did you know them?
1: Oh, no. I'd never met them. Very few people had. You see, that was 20 years ago. The house originally belonged to my brother. He died in 1925, and I didn't come into the property until after that.
0: I know it's natural to jump to the conclusion of murder when one uncovers human bones, but is there any reason to suspect the motive? Did anybody disappear suddenly?
1: No one but the Ashley Nortons.
0: I see.
1: There's nothing to go on but gossip, and it's all highly circumstantial, of course.
0: Oh.
1: You see, my brother was renting this house to them furnished by the year, payable in advance. And so he rarely had occasion to call on them. But when the regular check failed to arrive on time, he paid them a visit. The house was vacant. And it was immediately clear that no one had lived in the place for the last few months.
0: Your brother made inquiries, of course.
1: Oh, yes, yes. No one had seen or heard from them for at least 2 months before.
0: And what date was that, Stanhope?
1: Now, let me see. That was, December of 1910.
0: I'm sorry.
1: He's quite all right.
0: Oh, here, let me...
1: No. The maid will attend to it. Let me get you another.
0: Not right now, thanks.
1: Well, would you like to examine the garden?
0: The garden?
1: Yes. Where the bones were discovered.
0: Oh, yes, of course. Out through the French window. Here to the side, I take it.
1: Yes. Here we are. Just over here, Inspector.
0: And the tree stood about here, eh?
1: The what?
0: The holly tree.
1: I must admit you're a jolly fine detective, sir. The gardener discovered the body while removing the dead holly tree, all right, but I wasn't aware that I mentioned the fact to Scotland Yard.
0: It was in my room at the inn late that night that I first began my notes. I include them now in this report, just as I wrote them then. Dravelli, Devon, May 18, 1930. The feeling that this is all a book that I've read or a play I've seen somewhere in the past has taken hold of my very soul. And the terror that grips me when I think of the future makes rational thought very difficult. But nevertheless, I have resolved to pursue the investigation until I am certain that there is no further doubt. I must discover someone who knew Ashley Norton intimately, his profession, his habits, his personality. I think I must risk tomorrow another talk with Mrs. Tunley. But meanwhile, I shall withhold any further report to Carruthers. Now, Mrs. Tumley, you said yesterday that there were some people here in Clovelly who knew the Ashley Nortons rather well.
2: Did I?
0: Yes, Mrs. Tumley.
2: Well, it might have been Effie Wilkes I had in mind.
0: Who was Effie Wilkes?
2: She was the Ashley Norton serving maid, sir.
0: And where is Effie Wilkes now?
2: Oh, she disappeared, sir.
0: She disappeared?
2: The same time they did, sir. And not a sight nor sound of her since. Not these 20 years.
0: Who else? Who else knew the Ashley Nortons?
2: Only t'other one I could think of would be Ben Sykes. Blind Ben, they call him now. But he could see then, right enough.
0: And where is he?
2: Oh, he's hereabouts. Gone to Biddeford with his nephew today. But he'll be back Wednesday, if you'd care to speak with him, sir.
0: Did he work for the Ashley Nortons?
2: In a manner of speaking, sir. He helped out with the experiments.
0: Experiments?
2: Oh, yes, sir. Mr. Ashley Norton was quite the scientist. Oh, so he said.
0: What did Ben Sykes have to do with these experiments?
2: Oh, he got things for them, sir.
0: What sort of things?
2: Live things, sir.
0: Live things?
2: Rabbits, animals, such like things,
0: oh,
2: sir.
0: Oh, Is that all?
2: No, sir. If you ask me, that wasn't all.
0: What else?
2: There was human beings, sir.
0: Human beings?
2: Yes, sir.
0: What human beings?
2: Why, I would say, sir, the nearest ones that came to Anne.
0: What do you mean?
2: Oh, I'm sure you know much more about this than I do, sir. But they do say those bones were the bones of a woman.
0: Carruthers wired today that he expects to locate the serving girl, Effie Wilkes, within a matter of hours. That means at least that she's alive. And it also means that her testimony will complete the case. And I can no longer deceive myself as to the outcome. I don't quite know why I sent Carruthers the information about Effie Wilkes, knowing as I do that I'm endangering myself by that action. Perhaps there's something of which I'm still just a little proud. I'm still primarily a detective. Well, I shall pursue this investigation impersonally and logically until the very last link in the chain. That link is Ben Sykes. Blind Ben. There is only one fact in which I can take some faint hope. Ashley Norton was a scientist, presumably a doctor. I can find no faintest memory in myself of any specialized scientific knowledge whatsoever. Well, Ben Sykes' nephew is going over to Biddeford today to bring the old man home. I shall go along and talk to him on the ride back. So you're Ben Sykes?
3: Aye. Blind Ben, they call me. But eyes are none. I can keep up with the best of them. What's your business in Clovelly, sir?
0: Come to ask you some questions about Mr. Ashley Norton.
3: Haven't we met before, sir?
0: Not that I remember, Ben.
3: Your voice is, Oh, well, what sort of questions, sir?
0: Perhaps about the experiments.
3: I'll say naught of the experiments, sir. They were the master's private business.
0: Very well. Did you know Mrs. Ashley Norton? Sarah Ashley Norton?
3: I did, sir. And no finer woman ever walked the earth.
0: Did he love her?
3: He loved her more than life itself, but...
0: But what?
3: Well, she helped him with his experiments. She was condemned hereabouts for that. But she helped him all through these long months until... Until she went away.
4: Hi there! Look out! Hi there! Sorry, it's off the road!
0: The last I remember was the sickening sway of the wagon as it overturned in the ditch to the left of the road. I must have hit my head on something and lost consciousness just for a moment.
5: Help me, Whitty.
6: Otto. Oh, I say, nasty gash on his leg there. What about the other?
5: Take care of Ben. Right. I'll look to the inspector.
6: Right. There you are, old fellow.
5: Inspector. Inspector, you all right, sir?
0: I believe so.
5: Here we are. There we are, sir.
0: Thank you. Is Ben all right? Oh, he's hurt.
5: His leg. I've sent for the doctor, sir.
0: Let me have a look at it.
5: Oh, yes, sir.
0: No, don't roll it back.
5: Huh?
0: Now, get me a knife.
5: Oh, here you are.
0: Now, help me with this. Here. That's it. Compound fracture and bleeding pretty badly. Have you a handkerchief?
5: Ain't clean enough for a bandage.
0: It isn't a bandage. Now, get me a small stick. That's it. Now, around here, just below the patella. Now, hold on to that and relax it when I tell you.
5: Yes, sir.
0: Tibia and fibula, both compound. Dislocation of the talus. Need x-ray immediately.
5: Well, I didn't know you was a doctor, sir.
0: Huh? What? Neither did I. How do you feel, Ben?
3: Much better, Mr. Drury. Thanks to you. She twitches now and then.
0: He'll be all right once it's set.
3: Lucky you was with us, sir.
0: Ben, you were going to tell me about the last time you saw Mr. Ashley Norton. Do you remember?
3: Yes, sir. I remember it well. He was going up to London, to the theatre, he said.
0: Was he going alone?
3: Yes, sir. Mrs. Ashley Norton had gone on ahead to do some shopping, he said.
0: Then, do you remember when? What theater?
3: Yes, sir. It was Christmas Eve, and the theater was Drury Lane.
0: Yes. Yes, I know. I guess I knew it always.
3: Asking your pardon, sir, I'm an old man, and I can say things without anyone getting angry about them.
0: Yes, Ben, what is it?
3: Well, then, sir, you seem like a man who's running away from something.
0: Oh, running.
3: I wouldn't run away from it any longer, sir, if I was you.
0: Ben, I believe you're the only one of us who isn't blind.

0: Hello, Drury. Well, welcome back. I say, though, the chief's been trying to get a hold of you all day.
1: Yes, I know. Is Chief Carruthers in?
0: No, he had to meet someone at the train. He'll be back soon, though.
1: When he wants me, I'll be in my office, finishing my report.
0: Oh, that's so. You've been on a case. Murder, wasn't it? Did you catch the fellow?
1: Yes, I caught him. There's little now that needs to be added. Christmas Eve, Drury Lane Theatre. And Ashley Norton went alone, he said, because his wife Sarah had gone on ahead. And the medical training, it came back to me when I needed it as though it had been my life, my former life. There can be only one conclusion to this report. Sarah Ashley Norton was murdered by her husband. The case is closed. Signed, Roger Ashley Norton, formerly Terence Drury.
2: Oh, come in, Drury. I've been expecting you.
1: Yes. Here's my report, sir.
2: And there's time enough for that.
1: If you don't mind, I'd rather you read it now. I'd like to get it over with.
2: Yes, but, you know, we finally traced the serving girl, Effie Wilkes.
1: Yes. If you don't mind.
2: And through her, we traced someone else.
1: Does it really matter now?
2: I think perhaps it does. You may show in the witness, Peters.
3: Yes. Yes, it is. Roger. Roger.
1: I beg your pardon, but who...
3: Roger, don't you remember me?
1: Remember you? I only remember that you were someone who was once very dear to me. And now it's too late.
3: No, Roger. No, it isn't too late. I'm...
1: Sarah.
3: Oh, darling.
2: You see, Drury, or rather Mr. Ashley Norton, it seems you and your wife did go to the Drury Lane Theatre on that Christmas Eve 20 years ago, and that very night you were both to go on to Paris. Then at the last moment you ran into some chap who begged you to deliver a lecture the next day. You agreed, and Mrs. Ashley Norton went on ahead. You were to meet her in Paris in 2 days.
1: Oh.
3: When you didn't come, I checked with the steamship company, and they said your ticket had been used. The thief who robbed you must have used it. But I couldn't know that. I thought you must be somewhere in France. The French police tried to trace you for years. Then I thought you must be dead. Oh, Roger.
1: My dear. Sarah, do you... Well... Do you suppose you could call me Terence? I've got used to it, you know. And...
3: Very well, Terence. You haven't changed very much, really.
1: I suppose you haven't either. By the way, I had excellent taste in women in those days.
3: Oh, my dear. Oh, and can you ever forgive me?
1: Forgive you? For what?
3: The bones.
1: Oh, the bones.
3: Yes, I... Well, I suppose if that Mrs. Tumley hadn't been so nosy, I wouldn't have done it. But I was afraid if they found it in the house, it would look even worse. So that's why I did it.
1: Did what?
3: Buried your demonstration skeleton in the backyard, under the holly tree.
1: What

0: And so closes Drury's Bones, starring Boris Karloff. Tonight's study in Suspense. Suspense is produced, edited, and directed by William Spear.
1: There is no reason at all, Elsa Maxwell says, why everyone should not have the enjoyment of Roma wines with everyday meals and when entertaining friends.
2: These superb wines of California are so delightful to the taste, so very delicious with food, so smartly complimentary to friends who are your guests. 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
1: But of course, Miss Maxwell, millions already do know and enjoy Roma wines. In fact, more Americans enjoy Roma than any other wines. 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
0: Next Thursday, same time, you will hear Mr. Joseph Cotton, a star of Suspense.
1: Presented by Roma Wines, R-O-M-A, made in California for enjoyment throughout the world. 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
17: This is Robert Montgomery. I have a new assignment, and I'm very happy about it. 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You have come to know its opening music as the curtain raiser for radio's outstanding theater of thrills. You know it as a show which each week, for 5 years, has brought you first-class story material and exciting performances. You have come to recognize throughout the unique touch of our unique producer, my friend, Bill Spear. All of which can be said in one word.
0: Suspense!
18: An hour of suspense now. A full 60 minutes on Saturday night. And with the distinguished actor-director Robert Montgomery as your host. Tonight, Mr. Montgomery also appears as star in The Black Curtain, a suspense play produced, edited, and directed by William Spear.
17: I don't have very much to say in the prologue department tonight. That's because at this premiere of the full-hour show, we're anxious to ring up our curtain, our black curtain, if you will, without unnecessary delay. Also because tonight I am appearing as an actor. The idea on most Saturday evenings is for me to make you welcome and chat about things you and I are mutually interested in. Crime, mostly. And the various types of criminal achievement, real and fictional. And the persons, actual and invented, who have committed those crimes and gotten themselves into those predicaments. And the people who have written about it and have compounded the particular brew of mystery and dangerous adventure which we serve up to you in the name of suspense. But tonight I am appearing for a good many of our 60 minutes as a man named Frank Townsend. Townsend will tell you his really amazing story in his own words. And so I think you will hear quite enough from him without hearing more from Robert Montgomery. And so if our producer, Bill Spear, is ready, we will ring up our curtain.
18: And now, with The Black Curtain from the novel by Cornell Woolrich, and with the performance of Robert Montgomery, we hope once again to keep you in suspense.
17: A man is born, he lives out his little life, and he dies. That's the one real break, I guess, that every man can count on. The one thing nobody can take away from him. To be born just once and to die just once. Every man, that is, except Frank Townsend. Born with no strikes on him, died with 2 strikes on him, and then was born again with 3 strikes on him. Pushed back into life that day on that street. My head was pounding like the percussion instruments beating out the anvil for us. I could hear all the noise and the people milling around. At first, everything was a jumble, sight and sound. Tall buildings, high sky, low faces, spinning and weaving and bells exploding.
19: All right, get moving now. Let the doc through.
20: Oh, I seen it, officer. I seen it. He was running fast. The whammo clunk. He's growing like an onion with his head down and his feet up.
19: All right. Break it up. I'll break it up.
17: Oh, my head.
21: Take it easy now, brother. Just lie still.
17: Who? What are... See now.
21: I'm the doctor. Just lie still. I'll take it easy.
20: Copper! Copper! His wallet fell out of his pocket. pocket. A guy grabbed it and
19: all
20: he
19: right.
20: ran.
19: All right, come on, get I back. I'll give him a little air. Get back.
17: Please. I'm okay, Doc. I just
21: feel
17: a little...
21: Sure, here. Now, let me help you up. See if you can stand.
17: Thanks.
19: I guess I can talk to him now, eh, Doc?
21: Just a nasty bump on his head. He'll be okay. Huh. Now, here, let me brush your coat off. Sir.
17: Thanks, Doc. My coat.
21: Hey, looks all right.
17: Why am I wearing an
19: just
17: over...
19: Just for my report, mister, what's your name and address, huh?
17: Townsend. Frank Townsend. 820 Rutherford Street.
21: A cigarette, you're still a little woozy, you know.
17: No, thanks, I don't smoke.
21: Well, look, take a couple of aspirin tonight.
19: All right, come on, Mr.
20: Hey, here's your hat, mister.
17: Thanks, Ken.
19: We'll see what we can do about the guy that snatched your wallet. Here's your cigar case.
17: Yes, but I haven't got it.
19: Well, good luck, mister. I'm going to turn in my report.
17: Cigar case? I don't smoke.
20: Oh, it just fell out of your pocket when we lifted you.
17: Yeah, but look at the initials on it. D.N.
20: Yeah, same initials like in your hat, see? D.N.
17: Yeah, but that isn't my hat.
20: Oh, you got a nasty crack on the noggin, mister, and, well...
17: Wait a minute. I'm trying to think. Where is this?
20: Where is what?
17: This street.
20: This? This is Tillery Street.
17: Tillery? What am I doing on Tillery Street?
20: Hey, look, buddy, you sure you're okay?
17: Well, what happened to me?
20: Well, you were running. Very dangerous running on this ice. Well, you slipped, hit your head, and was out for about 20 minutes.
17: Ice?
20: After that blizzard we had last night, did you expect Mayflowers?
17: Blizzard? In July?
20: July? Oh, listen, buddy, I got a flash for you. This is December, 1 week before Christmas, 1944.
17: 1944?
20: Oh, don't take it so hard. We all get older. You better get home and get a fast 40 winks. You'll need it.
17: 1944. December 1944. But the last I could remember was July 1941. 3 years. Gone. Just gone. A black curtain. The black curtain of amnesia comes down over your mind out of nowhere. That black curtain had been dropped over my eyes for 3 years. Where had I been? Who had I been? Not Frank Townsend. Someone else. D.N. Someone whose initials were D.N. I walked along Tillery Street thinking about it. Those 3 years, I could have been married, had a family, or could have been a thief, or... No, it was insane. 20 minutes ago, I left the little office where Johnny and I have our advertising business. I was on my way to speak to a client. 20 minutes ago, I told Johnny that... But that was July 1941. There was no snow, no ice, no initials, D.N. I must see Johnny. He'd know. He'd tell me. I stopped dead. I don't know why. Something made me turn my head. And that's when I first saw him. Gray eyes. He'd been talking to the cop who took my name. He looked after me as I turned my head. He started for me. I found myself backing away. Something about him screamed trouble. He quickened his step.
1: You! Thompson! Stop!
17: The sound of his voice sent terror roaring into my skull. I ran. He lunged after me. I saw him come as I rounded the corner, and in his hand he held a gun. He raised it. I ducked my head and ran for my life, for the second life that I'd been born into. It was the ice that saved me. I flew across it, my toes barely touching its treacherous surface. But Gray Eyes slipped, spun through the air, gun flying from his fingers. By the time his heavy body had thudded to the ground, I'd hurled myself down the subway steps, walked, vaulted the turnstile, cheated the steel edge of the subway door as the train pulled out of the station. And for 2 hours, I rode the rails under the city. And for 2 hours, my stomach was gripped by terror. Dusk. And a new snowfall had settled over the city. I entered the sleek lobby of the Greystone building on 34th Street, where Johnny and I had our office. In a few minutes, I'd be sitting across the desk from Johnny, a good bottle between us, and then everything would be all right. Johnny would know what to do. He always knew, ever since we'd been in school together. He'd know how to find out who I'd been, what the initials DN meant, why Gray Eyes tried to kill me. An elevator door slid open, and I stepped into the cage.
2: Floor, please.
17: 10.
2: Pass, please.
17: What?
2: Your pass. I gotta see it.
17: What pass?
2: To go up to the 10th floor.
17: Pass to... But I don't understand. My office is up there.
2: Look, buddy, all I do is run this elevator, not the country.
17: Yes, but
2: save it, save it. Guard!
17: Two men came from the rear of the lobby. They were big men. They wore uniforms, the blue trousers tucked into brown puttees, their thumbs tucked into heavy belts that supported heavy guns and heavy clubs. White armbands read SP. They eyed me with suspicion.
21: Now, what's the trouble, mate?
2: 10th floor, no pass.
21: What's your business on the 10th floor, sir?
17: Advertising. I mean, my office is there, and I...
21: You sure you're in the right building?
17: Well, I... Isn't this the Greystone building?
21: You can't have no office in this building higher than the 5th floor.
17: But I tell you, we're my partner and me. We're on the...
21: Nobody's on the 10th floor but the Navy.
17: The Navy?
21: All the way from the 6th to the roof.
17: Why?
21: You kidding, sir?
2: Ain't you heard there's a war on?
17: War?
21: Look, mister, if this is supposed to be funny, you're in the wrong department. What's your name?
17: Look, will you help me, please? My name is Townsend. I have an office here on the 10th floor advertising Townsend and Gale.
2: Oh, yeah. Townsend and Gale. Well, that folded when the Navy took over.
17: Where's Johnny Gale?
2: He joined the Navy.
17: Where can I find him?
2: Oh, it'll be tough finding, mister. He was buried last month on Okinawa.
17: Johnny, dead. Buried on Okinawa. The name meant nothing to me. Only that at Okinawa was buried my strongest link to my past. One slender thread leading back through the years remained. The apartment on Rutherford Street. I started to draw it in

0: Hello, Mrs. Hudson.
1: Why, Mr. Townsend.
0: I guess I startled you.
1: Why, no. No, not at all. I was expecting... I mean, I thought
0: that
1: you...
0: Yeah, it's been a long time.
1: Not at all. I mean, I knew you'd come back, and... Well, your apartment is just where you left it.
0: You kept the apartment for me, huh?
1: After all, Mr. Townsend, you are my favorite tenant, and... come in. Come in.
0: Thank you.
1: You just go right on up, Mr. Townsend.
0: Aren't you going to ask me what happened to me?
1: Hi. You look very well, Mr. Townsend. I'm glad you're back. And...
0: Yes. Yes, I'm glad I'm... Thank you, Mrs. Hudson. I started up the stairs. The same stairs. The same creaks. The same loose board halfway up. Everything the same, but everything unreal. Mrs. Hudson, unreal. I sensed her eyes following me up the stairs. I stopped, turned, looked down. She stared up at me, mouth slightly open. And for a long, long moment, neither of us spoke.
1: Yes? Mr. Townsend?
0: Mrs. Hudson...
1: Yes, Mr. Townsend.
0: Well, it's nothing, but you used to call me Frank.

0: Come all the way in, son.
1: He was sitting in the large chair by the window. In his left hand, he held a half-smoked cigar. It was pointed at the ceiling. In his right hand, he held a gun. It was pointed at me. It was Gray Eyes.
0: Tillery Street. Just couldn't stay away from there, could you? Well, it never fails.
2: What do you want? There's some mistake.
0: Given that harness bull the phony name but the right address. Very unbright.
2: Listen, my name is Townsend, Frank Townsend.
0: So, all right, so we'll bury you under that name. What difference does it make?
2: Bury me? But why? Why? What have I done?
0: Suppose you tell me. Maybe you can make it sound better.
2: If I have to die, all right, I'll die. But I've got a right to know why, haven't I? Tell me what I've done. What am I dying for?
3: Stand still!

0: is on your head. And, son, just pray that you don't get an itchy nose, because if you even start to scratch it, it'll be the last itch you'll ever feel. Now, while we're waiting for the boys, we'll just sit and chat, nice and friendly-like. Anything special you'd like to talk about? No? Okay, maybe I can suggest something. Maybe you'll find the loot an interesting topic of conversation. Sounds promising. The loot. What'd you do with it?
1: I sat with my hands clasped to my head. I didn't dare move. He had the safety catch off. And I knew he'd send a bullet through my head without a second thought.
0: That why you took the chance of going back to Tillery Street? Maybe the doll crossed you up, huh? Sure, you waited all week and she never showed. Maybe she'd
1: Nothing,
0: like it.
1: Nothing, he said, made any sense to me.
0: It to you right here.
1: All I knew was that he expected others to arrive and they would take me.
0: With everything.
1: Where? Gray
0: Maybe
1: eyes went on and on, his voice droning, until I no longer cared what happened to
0: things.
1: Me. Or why.
0: It's good for your nerves.
1: I think I was beginning to nod.
0: It's not only good
1: when
0: for
1: from
0: your
1: the
0: nerves,
1: corner of my eye,
0: good for your education.
1: I saw the door open slightly. I
0: yeah.
1: didn't stir.
0: You
1: gray eyes droned on.
0: Think you'll make it.
1: A man was standing in the doorway behind him.
0: Take the
1: a
0: belt.
1: Small man with small hands.
0: We're from Mexico.
1: And he held a small finger up to his lips.
0: But
1: his small
0: so
1: feet made quick,
0: time.
1: Noiseless steps. He stopped silently behind
0: so
1: the chair in which
0: time.
1: Gray eyes was sitting. Then he raised
0: you know,
1: a small
0: it
1: gun
0: may take
1: and his
0: us
1: small
0: time,
1: fist.
0: But we're...
1: Gray eyes emitted a small gasp and fell forward at my feet. I stared down at him stupidly. The small man chuckled.
2: Yeah, I am so small, and yet I have so much strength. It is revolting.
1: You. I think you killed him.
2: Perhaps. So, you did not expect to see me, no?
1: No.
2: My friend, I did not observe you all these years for nothing. When the deed was done, I knew that your romantic American soul would eventually betray you. Yes, and so I said to myself, Dangler, I said, you must go to Tillery Street. Endure the cold and the wind, but watch, watch, watch, and be patient while you watch. Yes, this I did. And you see, my patience was rewarded.
1: Dangler?
2: Yes, my friend.
1: Tell me, how bad are things?
2: My friend, I will tell you this. The situation for you is desperate, but not serious. I will guarantee safe conduct for you over the border to Mexico. But you must insist that I accept and press upon me when I refuse. A fair share of the money.
1: The money?
2: Precisely. Now, what would be fair? Well, in view of the difficult situation, we should share equally. Yes. 1,000 for me, 1,000 for you. And then you will give me the balance of 8,000 for expenses. Yes, for expenses.
1: Give you 9,000.
2: A truly fair and honorable distribution. Especially, my friend, when you consider that the 9,000 you give me is an item which is completely deductible. Yes, deductible from your income tax.
1: I see. And suppose I refuse your offer?
2: How can you refuse? Didn't I save your life by assaulting this thug from behind? And didn't I have the good sense to snatch your wallet when you so stupidly fell in the street? Yes. See? Here it is. It was I who took it before the police could examine it.
1: You have the... Let me see it.
2: Yeah, you may have it.
1: Here, wait. What? Where's my cards, my identification?
2: Where's his identification, he asks. I told you you were stupid. Would I dare walk about with your identification cards upon my person? Idiot! I begin to feel it is not safe to deal with you.
1: All right, all right. I'll play ball.
2: I begin to feel you have a little good sense. Now, where is the money?
1: You think I carry it with me?
2: Well, with a man like you, who knows? Very well, you must arrange to get it. I will be waiting for you at my office. Do not come there. Call me. Then we will contrive to meet. Is that clear?
1: Yes.
2: Good. Now, I shake your hand and wish you well. If you succeed in going out once more into Tillery Street and coming out safely with the money, I will be

0: waiting for you. And if you do not come out, I will make a small novena for you. Hey, goodbye, my friend. Goodbye.
1: I shut off all process of thought and feeling. Reason was useless in an irrational world. Feeling dangerous in a dangerous one. I moved like an automaton, moving now from A to B, from B to C, from Rutherford Street to Tillery. Gray Eyes and Dangler. Both had made Tillery Street their point of arrival and departure, and the point of my rebirth. I took the chance that might rent the black curtain and let in the sun, or rent my heart and let out my life. I returned to Tillery Street.

0: Good evening.
1: What can I do? Oh, hello, hello. How are you?
0: You know me.
1: Oh, why shouldn't I know you? I couldn't see you under that head at first. What can I do for you?
0: Have you got an evening paper that I could look at?
1: No, I'm sorry. I never read them. Too much trouble in the world these days, anyhow. How have you been? You haven't been around in 2 or 3 weeks.
0: Yes, well, I've been busy. Look, Pop, I made a bet with a guy that even though you see so many customers, you'd walk right up and give me my full name.
1: Oh, I'm sorry, I don't know it. I don't think I ever heard your name.
0: Oh.
1: But I know your girl.
0: My girl? Oh, you do?
1: Yes.
0: Well, now maybe I can still win my bet, huh?
1: Of course. Ruth. She lives right across the street. The Tillery Apartments.
0: Well, that's right. Ruth. Ah. But now, what apartment?
1: Apartment 3C, of course. Don't I take the sandwiches up there every night?
0: 3C. Yes. Yeah, well, thanks.
1: Will you win your bet, mister?
0: What? Oh, yes, I think I will.
1: What's your name so I'll know it next time?
0: I'll tell you tomorrow.
1: So long.
0: So long, Pop. I'll be seeing.
1: What's the matter? You dropped something?
0: Nothing. Nothing. I just tying my shoe. I'd just been going to walk out when I saw him standing across the street. A man built like Gray Eyes, dressed like him. And I knew he was looking for me. I ducked down behind the store window and watched him. He looked over in my direction and then up and down the street, lit a cigarette, and then strolled down to the corner. The minute he disappeared, I yanked the door open, dashed out, and ran across to the Tillery Apartments and went in.

0: Who is it?
1: Ruth?
0: Yes?
1: It's me.
2: Dan? Oh, Danny! What? Get in here. Oh! Oh, darling, it's really you. I thought...
1: Hello, Ruth.
2: Oh, Danny, why did you come here? He's been around twice a day. He may be in the neighborhood right now, for all you know.
1: Who?
2: Who? Well, Slattery, of course.
1: Has he got gray eyes?
2: What? Yeah, did you ever see a detective that didn't?
1: Sure, I bet.
2: Danny, what's the matter with you? You're acting so strangely.
1: I just wanted to look at you.
2: You seem so different, so far away. You haven't kissed me.
1: Well, that's easily fixed.
2: Oh, darling, where have you been?
1: All around. Miss me?
2: You know I did. Oh, Danny, do you think we could get away tonight? I've got some money saved up. We could go to Mexico or South America. We could get married. Mr. and Mrs. Daniel Nearing, tour the world.
1: Daniel Nearing. And wife.
2: Sounds plenty good to me.
1: You'll never know how good.
2: We'll get out of here tonight. I'll call up and tell them I'm quitting my job. I'll say I'm sick. All my stuff's here. Nothing's out there but a couple of uniforms. I'll make Ada and Franklin a present of those.
1: Ada and Franklin?
2: Don't you bother your pretty head about those two. Maybe they weren't glad when it happened. Couple of vultures. Goodbye to them. Oh. Oh, with your back, Danny. Just think of the money I have.
1: Do you think you ought to have quit your job?
2: I never was cut out to be a nurse.
1: No, you weren't, were you? Any more than I was cut
2: out... Any more than you were meant to be a secretary.
1: That's right. I never wanted to be a secretary. I just drifted into it, I guess, and it got on my nerves, especially towards the end, huh? The boss was no cinch to work for. He
2: certainly wasn't. He was a rat. Oh, the whole Dietrich bunch are mean, rotten, the whole family.
1: Yeah, that's right.
2: I'll accept the old man.
1: Oh, the old man. Yeah, I sort of liked him, didn't I?
2: He loves you too, Danny. I think he wished you'd been his son. Poor old man. He's the only reason I've stuck around out there this long.
1: How are things out there?
2: How could you expect them to be?
1: Not very pleasant, huh?
2: Oh, it's been great. Just great. With the questioning and keeping after me, and me sick to my stomach with worry for you. Not knowing where you were, if you were alive or dead. Oh, Danny, it's been horrible. But you're back. With me, and that's all that matters. I just want to forget everything. The Dietrichs, New Jericho.
1: New Jericho, huh?
2: Everything that happened.
1: Like what?
2: Oh, darling, please, let's not talk about it. We're the important thing now. I must know what's going to become of you. Because whatever it is, means me, too.
1: I don't know, Ruth. I don't know. I saw Dengler today.
2: Franklin's lawyer?
1: Yeah.
2: Where?
1: He passed me on the street.
2: Did he see you?
1: No.
2: Are you sure he didn't? Are you sure, darling?
1: He didn't speak to me.
2: Well, you know how clever he is. He just let you go by and follow you.
1: Why? Why wouldn't he talk to me if he saw me?
2: Well, he figures you're dangerous, darling. It wouldn't be safe for him to try it alone.
1: Why am I dangerous?
2: Well, whether it's true or not, darling, doesn't matter. It's what he believes that counts. And he believes like the rest of them. You know that.
1: Yes. Yes, I guess I do.
2: Danny, look at me. Oh, my dear. Your poor, tired eyes. Your face so strained. You need a shave, too. When did you sleep last?
1: Sleep? I hadn't thought about it. I don't remember. That you can believe, Angel. I don't remember when I slept last.
2: Danny, we must wait until the moon is down, and we'll try to leave then. But now I want you to go in there and have a hot shower and a shave and then sleep for a while. You must, darling. You can't go on like this.
1: I found my way to the bath without making a blunder, and the warm water felt good. I stood under the shower for a long, long time. It would have been pleasant to stand out the rest of my life just that way, under that soothing spray. In the medicine cabinet, I found a safety razor, shaving cream. I usually have trouble with a new razor. It takes me time to grow accustomed to it. But this one felt just fine. I slipped into my shirt and trousers and found my way to the bedroom, On a small tray near the bed, Ruth had placed a hot glass of milk and some toast. I was hungry. I ate. I slid between the sheets and they caressed my body with a gentleness that I hadn't known since childhood.
2: Everything all right, darling?
1: Right now, I...
2: Here, let me tuck you in and open the window. The air's good for you. I'll leave the shade up. Don't turn the light on.
1: The dark feels warm and friendly.
2: Cigarette before you doze off?
1: No, thanks. I don't smoke. Sure.
2: I like your eyes by matchlight, darling. They shine. No, don't blow it out. Let me. I'll make a wish. There.
1: What was your wish?
2: To be with you. Forever. Just to be with you like this. Feeling your dear face, your chin, your jaw. Closing my eyes and still knowing you're here near me. This is all I want out of life. I wouldn't change places with any woman who knows and is sure she has her man forever. Who knows no one might come at any minute to take him from her. You're all I want, Danny. Forever. Now and forever. Because for us, darling, forever is now.
1: And then I slept. And yet I didn't sleep. The dream held more reality than the bed I was in. The dream held no distortions, no goblin shapes, no complete persons at all. Nothing in it but a pair of feet and a patch of pavement just large enough to contain them. They kept moving forward toward me, towards my eyes, and the pavement kept slipping past beneath them like a treadmill going the other way. It was as though I were moving backwards away from the feet, and they kept moving toward me, coming toward me. Toes pointed straight at me, remorseless and inevitable. That simple pair of black shod feet, never at a run, always at the same, even, implacable, persistent walk. The cushioned thud of their incessant fall on the pavement, the rhythm of the walk. Pat, pat. Pat, pat. Pat, pat. The echoing night sound when streets are still with someone coming towards you in the distance. Though the feet knew they needn't hurry, for nothing, no one could escape them. And then slowly they began to gain on me, closer and closer to my eyes. There was no escape. To turn aside and let them go by was impossible. The crevice between the sole and the pavement opening and closing like a hungry mouth, grazing, threatening to trap and crush and trample me. And that's when I gasped from air and jumped from the bed. Cold sweat poured down my legs and back. I was stifled. Darkness in the room lay over my head like a blanket. It seemed to shut out the air. Still gripped by the terror of the dream, I threw on the light, leaned out of the window, and sucked in huge gulps of cold, clean air.
2: Danny! Huh? Danny, get away from that window!
1: Ruth, I just saw. He's down there. That man, like gray eyes.
2: Without the light!
1: I must see if... He's standing in front of the hydrant. He's coming in here, in the building.
2: Did he see you?
1: Ruth, I need... Will you help me?
2: What are you going to do?
1: Go down and face it. I can't stand it.
2: No, no, you can't.
1: It's better than waiting for it here
2: like this. No, darling, no, no. You haven't got a chance. They'll send you to the chair.
1: The chair?
2: Well, what did you think happens to a man when he's guilty of murder?
1: Murder? Ruth, listen to me. I'm not a murderer. If the whole world says I committed murder, I say I didn't. The me that's in me says I didn't.
2: I never said you were, Danny. I always said you didn't do it. But they found the body and they... Oh, if only you hadn't run away.
1: So that's it.
2: You shouldn't have, darling. Why did you come here, Danny? Why? Why?
1: Ruth, quick. We've got to get out of here. How about the fire escape, the shaft, the dumbwaiter?
2: The dumbwaiter? Oh,
1: lock
2: here.
1: That kitchen door. I'll stand on top and work the ropes.
2: I don't think it can hold us both.
1: It's got to.
3: Can you hear me?
0: Yes. Oh, Danny. Danny, what do we do?
3: We're going back there to New Jericho.
0: To Jericho? Oh, no, Danny, don't. Please. For me, don't do it.
3: I've got to find out. We're going together.
0: No! No, Danny. No, I've got the money. We can get out of here.
3: Stop it.
0: No, Danny. You're hurting me.
3: From here on in, we're sticking together. You're going to take me back there. Back where it happened.
0: All right, darling, all right. It's crazy, but I'll go wherever you go. I can't lose you again.
4: 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In William Spear's production of The Black Curtain by Cornell Woolrich, tonight's study in suspense.
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Now we bring back to our Hollywood soundstage Robert Montgomery as Frank Townsend, alias Danny Nearing, and Doreen Tuttle as Ruth Dillon in Act Two of The Black Curtain, a play well calculated to keep you in suspense.

0: On the train, Ruth and I said very little to each other. While I'd hid in the phone booth at the Penn Station, she'd bought us a couple of cheap raincoats. And I sat hunched up in mine, thinking, yet not daring to think. Ruth had brought along the newspaper clippings. I read them for the 20th time. They all read alike. Dietrich Slayer sought. Secretary wanted in brutal slaying at suburban estate. Police are pressing the search for Daniel Nearing, secretary in the employ of the late John Dietrich, 58, member of a well-known local family who was shot and killed in the drawing room of his New Jericho estate on the morning of December 15th. The wall safe was robbed of $10,000. Nearing disappeared December 15th, on the morning of which date he is known to have had a bitter quarrel with the deceased. This last was attested to at the inquest by Ada and Franklin Dietrich, widow and brother of the murdered man. I had all the facts now. Wanted for murder. And yet everything that was in me told me that no matter who I had been, however many memories I had lost, that I was no killer, that I just couldn't have...
1: New Jericho!
0: I had to get into the Dietrich house and stand again in that room where it all had happened. Maybe something would come back to me. Maybe there would be...
1: New Jericho!

0: Oh, I'm so frightened. What if someone here at the station should see you?
1: That would be fatal.
0: Oh, darling, let's just go away. Let's go. Fanny, be careful. It's the station master. He knows you.
1: He's coming this way.
0: Quick, behind this post. Now, don't move.
2: Evening. Evening, Miss Dillon.
0: Oh, good evening, Mr. April.
2: Hey, thought I saw somebody get off with you.
0: Oh, yes, just some man. Went to the cab stand.
2: Oh, stranger.
0: Ooh, it's cold.
2: Bad night. Trains lead all up and down the line.
0: Well, this time of year,
2: you know. Gotta expect it, as the fellow says. Just going home, Miss Dillon? Pretty shivery. Give you a lift out to Dietrich House.
0: No, thank you. They're sending the station wagon for me.
2: Nasty night to wait.
0: Oh, I don't mind. Really, I don't.
2: See where that Nearing fella, or Townsend, or whatever he calls himself now.
0: Townsend?
2: He was hiding out in the city on Rutherford Street under the name Townsend. City detective caught up with him, and this Nearing, he fractured his skull.
0: Oh.
2: Yeah, bad actor, that fella. Always thought so. Well, detective's in the hospital. Don't expect him to live, says here in the paper. City police have orders to shoot to kill. Shoot to kill. Only thing to do with a mad dog, shoot to kill. Hey there. You all right, Miss Dillon?
0: Oh, yes. I'm just feeling... I'm all right.
2: Are you sure you don't want me to...
0: No, I'm fine, Mr. April. I'm fine. You go ahead. I'll wait for the Dietrichs in the station.
2: Well, suit yourself, I always say. Good night, Miss Dillon. Merry Christmas!
0: Good night, Mr. April. Danny. All right, Danny.
1: Listen, Ruth, what he said just now, I didn't attack that detective.
0: It doesn't matter, darling. It doesn't matter.
1: It does matter. It matters more than anything else in the whole world, because now I'm a mad killer and I didn't attack or kill anyone. Not anyone. It was Dengler. He hit that detective with...
0: Oh, Danny, who would believe you? Franklin's lawyer, a man weighing less than...
1: You've got to believe me. If you don't believe me about this, then you must believe that I killed Dietrich, too.
0: All I know is that I love him. Quick! Oh, in the bushes!

0: you see them?
1: Who was it?
0: It was Aiden Franklin, the station wagon.
1: Then the house will be safe for us. There's no one there.
0: No, no one for a while. Except the old man.
1: Maybe he's out, too.
0: Oh, Denny, that's a cruel joke. You know how he feels about you.
1: Yes, but it seems that everything I say is a cruel joke, whether I know it or not.

0: Oh. Open the door, Ruth. Hurry. I've got to see the inside. That room, the place where it happened.
1: It's wrong, Danny. It's wrong. I'm telling you, you're crazy. They'll find you.
0: Open the door, Ruth, quick. All right, now. Let's have a look at the room.
1: Please, Danny, please. Don't talk about it.
0: So this is where I'm supposed to have murdered John Dietrich.
1: Danny, please.
0: Where was it? Show me exactly where it was, Ruth. I've got to know.
1: It was there. Right there. He was standing by the grandfather's clock. Are you going crazy, Danny? If they get you, you'll hang.
0: But the clock. You still believe me, don't you, Ruth?
1: I believe you, Danny, but I'm scared. And I love you.
0: Ruth. What's that? Listen.
1: That's only the old man. He's asleep in that room off there. Don't go in there, Danny. Don't, please. You'll wake him.
0: I want to see him.
1: Don't, Danny. He can't help you.
0: Turn on the light. I want to see him. I looked at him, lying there. The old man. The old man who was supposed to love me like a son. The old man who breathed and ate and suffered, but did not live. Inert, shaped in the likeness of a human form that might have been molded out of pink dough. Cheeks sunken, limbs withered, sucking air greedily through lips that were distorted old. The old man stared up at me from his bed. Every nerve, every muscle in his body were paralyzed. He could neither talk nor move. He was doomed to endless days of seeing and hearing, filled with the secrets of others, secrets he was forced to carry to the grave with him. And this was the old man upon whom I had planned my last hopes.
1: There, you woke him. It's me, Mr. Dietrich. Ruth. This is Danny. You remember Danny, don't you?
0: Hello, Mr. Dietrich.
1: See how his eyes are shining.
0: Yeah. Was he here when it happened?
1: You know that, Danny. Why do you ask such funny questions? He's been in bed here for 5 years.
0: That mirror. On the wall there. The clock. Look, you can see the grandfather's clock in the other room.
1: What are you getting at, Danny?
0: He could see it. The old man could see the murder through the mirror. If he could only talk.
1: But he can't talk. You scare me, Danny.
0: He saw the man who killed John Dietrich. Look, he understands what I'm saying. He's blinking his eyes.
1: Oh, stop torturing him, Danny. Can't you see what you're doing to him?
0: He's trying to say something. Look, his eyes are blinking. He's going to help me. Go outside and watch, Ruth. Go on.
1: I'll watch out at the entrance way. Be careful, Danny. They'll be back any minute.
0: Leave me alone with him.
1: I'll call if I hear them coming.
0: Yeah. Look, now, Mr. Dietrich, don't be afraid. I'm going to ask you a question, and you're going to answer me. Are you going to tell me something about the murder? Now, blink your eyes. Blink twice if you are. That's it. That's it. Once, twice. That's good. Did you see it happen? Here, in your mirror? Blink once if the answer is no, twice if the answer is yes. Once. Twice. You did, huh? You saw it. Now, then, is the murderer in this house?
1: Danny, they're coming. Franklin and Ada, get out of here. Hide! Run, Danny, run, run!
0: The murderer in this house, blink once for no, twice for yes. Yes.
1: Danny! Danny, they're coming!
0: Wait,
1: please.
0: I almost got it. Mr. Dietrich. Mr. Dietrich, was it me?
1: Oh, Danny,
0: once for
1: come
0: me,
1: on,
0: once for
1: on.
0: No, twice for yes, was it me?
1: Get out of here, Danny, please. In the big room behind the curtains. I'll talk to them. They're here.
0: Okay. Thanks, Mr. Dietrich. I'll be right back.
2: Is that you in Father's room?
3: Yes, Mrs. Dietrich.
2: Oh. You here alone?
3: Well, yes, I am. Why?
4: We thought we heard voices. What are you so jittery about, Ruth?
3: I'm just tired, that's all. May I go to bed now?
2: Oh, is Father still awake, Ruth?
3: Well, he'll go to sleep all right. I'm going upstairs, Mrs. Dietrich, now.
4: All right, good night, Ruth.
3: Good night.
2: Good night.
4: She's brought someone back here with her. It's him, I think.
2: Who? Dan? Oh, Franklin.
4: Take it easy. If he's here, we'll get him.
2: After the evidence we gave against him at the hearing. Franklin, I'm scared. Let's get out of here fast. I'll go to the village for the police.
4: Call the police. I'll do it.
2: Yes.
4: Hello. Hello. Oh, too late. It's dead. The wire's cut. Come on, we'll both drive to the village.
2: No, no. He may be waiting for us out of the car, Franklin. You, huh? What do you mean? What are you doing there, Franklin?
4: I think I just might need my gun. Well, let's be on our way.
5: Now, Mr. Dietrich, you're helping me fine. You know I'm trying to save my life, don't you? Now, the murderer, was it me? Was it me who did it? Me, Danny Nearing. Blink once for no. Once. Once! You're sure. You're sure it wasn't me. You're smiling, Mr. Dietrich. You're smiling. Now, was it somebody in this house? Then who was it? Can't you make a sound? Help me. You've got to. Was it Ada? Twice for yes. Once for no. Once. Not Ada. All right. Then was it Franklin? Was it...
4: Up with the hands, Nearing. Up or you'll never go to trial.
5: Franklin, you've got to listen. You've got...
4: Shut up and drop that flashlight. Trying to kill the old man too, huh? The murderer returns to the scene of his crime.
5: You know I didn't kill him.
4: Tell that to the police. Ada'll have him here in a couple of minutes. Where's your girlfriend, Ruth?
5: She's not here. I don't know where she went.
4: Never mind. They'll find her. You're a dead duck, Nearing. Killed my brother and beat it, huh? What did you get out of it? That's always puzzled me.
5: You killed your brother, and now you're going to kill me.
4: Well, you've gone nuts, too. Why should I kill my own brother, you idiot?
5: To get his share of the estate and his wife, Ada, among other things. But you can't stop with killing me. Someone else knows the truth. The old man saw it in the mirror. You'll have to kill your own father, too.
4: The old man saw it?
5: He told me.
4: You're lying. He can't talk. He can't even move.
5: He can hear, and he can blink his eyes. Come over here and look.
4: Look here. I want...
5: Ruth!
3: I had the door, Danny. I heard him. He was going to kill you. Here's his gun, Danny. Take it.
5: But, Ruth, you shouldn't have in another minute. I'm not sure it was Franklin.
3: Stand, darling, please. Let's run for it. They'll be here in a second. It's your last chance. They'll all swear you did it.
5: Not if I can be with the old man another half a minute. Mr. Dietrich, it's
3: no,
5: Danny
3: again. No, Danny, don't.
5: Tell me,
3: please.
5: Mr. Dietrich, was it Franklin? Did Franklin kill your son, John? Blink once if he did. What's the matter, Mr. Dietrich? Don't be afraid. I won't hurt you. Why are you afraid? He's afraid, Ruth. What's this gun? Take the gun, Ruth. You take it. He's afraid. I'm not going to hurt you, Mr. Dietrich. What's the matter? Why don't you answer me? Who killed John Dietrich? It wasn't me. It wasn't Ada. It wasn't Franklin. But someone in this house. Was it? Ruth. Ruth. You.
3: I told you not to come. Oh, I love you, Danny. And I wanted you. I wouldn't have let them get you.
5: Why, Ruth? Why? Why did you kill John Dietrich?
3: He was always after me. He wouldn't leave me alone. And I hated him. And then that night he came at me. He threatened me, said he'd kill me. If he couldn't have me, nobody could. He had a gun, Danny. And I got it away from him. He hit the clock. He leaned against it. I thought he'd never fall down and die. I took the money to make it look like robbery. It was the day you ran away. I was crazy, I know. And they thought it was you. And they started looking.
5: You. Why was it you?
3: I love you, Danny. I love you. I begged you not to come back here.
5: Ruth, put that gun down.
3: No. Don't come near me, Danny. I just want to look at you. Just once more. I was hoping we could get away together. But you've been through enough because of me.
4: All right, open up. Open up.
3: And now you're clear, Danny. And this is going to clear me. Forever. My darling.
5: Ruth, no, they'll kill you.

That's about all there is to tell, I guess. Ruth faced that door, fired a shot into the ceiling, and the guns of the police chopped her down. That's the way she wanted it, I guess. It was gray eyes, bandaged head and all. But what's the use of talking about it? I'm trying to put it all behind me. Resume my life where it left off 3 years ago. Sometimes when it gets toward evening, I walk along Tillery Street. And once in a while, somebody I don't know, will say, "Hello, Danny." And I just say, "Hello," and walk on. I don't want to find out anything anymore. I want it all to die away and be still. And it will. All except Ruth. Because somewhere behind that black curtain, I was loved. And loved someone. We must have known a love that I'll never know again.

0: And so closes the Black Curtain, tonight's tale of Suspense. In a moment, the spokesman of Suspense and tonight's star, Robert Montgomery, will be back. For the benefit of latecomers among our audience, may we say that Suspense is now being heard as a full-hour program on Saturday nights at this hour, 8 to 9 o'clock Eastern Standard Time. Suspense, as always, is produced, edited, and directed by William Spear.
1: Our musical director and conductor is Lud Gluskin. The composer of our original scores is Lucian Morawek. Lorraine Tuttle appeared opposite Mr. Montgomery as Ruth Dillon, and you heard performances by Kathy Lewis, Janet Nolan, Sidney Miller, Conrad Binion, Jack Crucian, Bill Conrad, Jerry Hausner, Paul Fries, Ira Grissel, Junius Matthews, Harry Lang, and Joseph Kearns.
2: 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I certainly want to thank everyone connected with our adventure this evening, and naturally it begins with Mr. Montgomery. Bob, this is going to be truly wonderful working with you.
3: Thank you, Bill. We didn't have much more time, and we don't have much more time, and I think all of us are about ready to wrap up and go home. In the next weeks of Suspense, we plan to bring you the very best of novels and plays, stories by such acknowledged masters and mistresses in the art of suspense as Mary Belloc Lowndes, Dashiell Hammett, Agatha Christie, Eric Ambler, John Buchan, James M. Cain, Graham Greene, Raymond Chandler, Sir Arthur Conan Doyle, and last but by no means least, Mr. William Shakespeare. Mr. Spear and I, and all of us, would be tremendously interested to know what you think about the new Saturday night full hour of Suspense. Any suggestions and comments that you may have will certainly be valuable to us. 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See you next Saturday.
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0: 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Directed by Anton M. Leda and produced by Robert Montgomery. Tonight, two great suspense dramas. John Collier's Wet Saturday and W.F. Harvey's August Heat. 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
1: This is Robert Montgomery with a forecast, a weather forecast. If you doubt my qualifications as a meteorologist, I don't blame you. I have none. But I do have more specific information than the chap in Walt Mason's poem, The Statesman. Perhaps you remember. The statesman throws his shoulders back and straightens out his tie and says, "My friends, unless it rains, the weather will be dry." Yes, I can do much better than that. Even with the same elements, rain and dry weather, I can improve on that forecast. For the next hour, I predict rain, followed by a sudden hot spell. Further, and you can check me on this, I predict that the rain will fall in the first half of the hour, and that the second half will be given over exclusively to heat. I guess you could say I predict weather in two acts. Unusual weather, too. A unique combination of Wet Saturday and August Heat. Each of these dramas is set in England. Each is complete in itself. And each is conditioned by its own weather and by its own suspense. Because these plays exemplify two classic studies in radio suspense drama, we have selected established radio stars to interpret them. Dennis Hoey as Mr. Princey in Wet Saturday, and Barry Kroger as James Clarence Withencroft in August Heat, with supporting casts of distinguished radio players. Next week, when we present the suspense version of the screen drama Night Must Fall, we shall feature a cast of motion picture actors. As Danny, I will be joined by Dame Mae Whitty in her original role of Mrs. Bramson, together with Heather Angel and Richard Ney. But now to the first half of our show and my prediction for rain. With the performance of Dennis Hoey as Mr. Princey, and with John Collier's English classic, Wet Saturday, we again hope to keep you in
0: suspense!

0: On this rainy afternoon, we should like you to meet the Princey family and their visitor. They are, of course, at home. Mrs. Princey, daughter Millicent, George, the son and heir, sprawled on a couch, and finally Mr. Princey, biting on a dry pipe. Their living room is dull and overstuffed. Rain beats at the windows. They are any middle-class family at home on a wet day, except for one small item. As you sit with them in the living room, you can see through the door to the sun porch a pair of man's feet encased in black boots. They look like the feet of a curate. There is a tenseness in the room. The air is charged with excitement. But the feet are very still.
1: Don't keep staring at them. Listen to me, all of you. Don't you see? They'd hang her. That's what they'd do, they'd hang her.
2: Oh, Fred, it's too awful.
1: Awful, it's catastrophic. A supposedly sweet, gentle, intelligent girl. Respected. Loved by the whole village doing a thing like this. Think of the publicity, the disgrace. You think I'm going to resign from the bench, the vestry, sell out, live in some foggy hotel abroad? Oh, no.
2: No, I'll kill myself. I will.
1: Don't be a fool.
3: Any more than you have been, the governor, me.
1: Be quiet. It would be so bad if it were you, George. Everybody in the village knows you're not responsible. George.
3: Yes?
1: Get off that couch. Sit up on your spine. Might be of a little use here, if you could think.
3: Oh, but I say, Governor, this isn't my funeral.
1: Shut up. As long as I can remember, George, you've been a trial and a tribulation to me.
2: I can't stand it. I can't stand
1: you've
2: it.
1: You've got to stand it, my dear. Keep that hysterical note out of your voice. Do you hear?
2: Yes.
1: We are talking about the weather. Now, George.
3: Mm-hmm.
1: George, if he fell down the old well, say, striking his head several times, what about him,
3: I really don't know, Governor. What about?
1: Don't be an ass. I'm asking you to think. He'd have had to hit the side several times, 30 or 40 feet. And at all the correct angles. No, I'm afraid not. We'll have to go over it all again, Millicent.
2: Oh, no, Father, no, I couldn't.
1: Millicent, we must go over it all again.
2: Fred, you're torturing her.
3: Oh, face facts, Major. With him lying there, there's no use pretending it's a picnic.
1: They might hang you, Millicent. Oh, stop that shaking. Stop it here. You must stop it. You must keep your voice quiet, Millicent. Millicent! We are talking of the weather. Now, we will proceed.
2: I can't. Not with those boots there.
3: Oh, should have thought of that, Millie. I'm not moving them.
1: Sit up, George, and stop shuffling your feet. Now, Millicent, look at me. Answer me truthfully. You hear? Answer me. You were on the croquet court.
2: Yes.
1: Who knew you were in love with this wretched curate?
3: Oh, the whole village knows. They've been sniggering about it at the pub for 3 years.
1: Shut up, George. Millicent, we continue. You were on the croquet court.
2: Yes.
1: You were putting the croquet set in its box.
2: Yes. It was starting to rain. I was carrying the balls and the mallets into the sun porch. The box was there.
1: You heard someone enter the garden gate and come across the yard?
2: Yes.
1: Could you see who it was?
2: Not at first. I was going into the sun porch. I threw down all the mallets, but the red one, and turned around.
1: It was with us.
2: Yes.
1: So you called him?
2: Yes.
1: Loudly? Did you call him loudly? Could anyone have heard?
2: No, Father. I'm sure not. I didn't really call him. I just spoke his name. He saw me when I went to the door. He just waved his hand and came over.
1: How can I find out whether there was anyone about? Whether he could have been seen?
2: I'm sure not, Father. I'm quite sure.
1: Right, so you went onto the sun porch.
2: Yes, it was raining hard then.
1: What did he say?
2: He said, Hello, Millie. An excuse is coming in the back way, but he set out to walk over to Leiston.
1: Yes?
2: And he said, passing the park, he'd seen the house and suddenly thought of me. And he thought he'd just look in for a minute. He had something he wanted to tell me.
1: Go on.
2: He said he was so happy, and he wanted me to share it. He'd heard from the bishop that he was to have a vicarage. And it wasn't only that. It meant that he could marry. And he began to stutter and get all confused. And, of course, I thought he meant me.
1: Don't tell me what you thought. Tell me exactly what he said and nothing else.
2: Well...
1: Oh, no. Stop crying. It's a luxury you can no longer afford. Tell me what happened.
2: He said... No. He said it wasn't me. It's Ella Bragdon Davis. And he was sorry and all that. And then he went to go.
1: And then?
2: I went mad. He turned his back. I had the red mallet of the croquet set in my hand. I'd forgotten to drop it when he came in. I went...
1: Did you shout or scream? I mean, as you hit him.
2: No! No, I'm sure I didn't.
1: Did he? Come on, speak up.
2: No, Father.
1: And then?
2: I threw it down. I came straight in here. I went to look for Mother, that's all.
4: Oh, my poor baby.
1: And you're sure no one else was about?
2: No, no one,
4: oh,
2: no!
4: Leave
2: no.
4: the child alone, Fred.
3: Oh, not such a child, Major. Lily, I had no idea.
1: Keep quiet, I'm thinking. You see, George, he probably told people he was going to Leiston. Certainly no one knows he came here. But he didn't decide until he crossed the park. He might have been attacked in the woods. You must consider every detail. A curate with his head battered in.
2: Don't, Father, don't!
1: A curate with his head battered in. Who would want to kill Withers?
5: Who'd kill Withers? Oh. Well, I would. With pleasure. How do you do, Mrs. Dinsdale?
2: Captain Smollett.
4: Captain Smollett?
1: Well.
5: Oh, sit down, Craig. Mustn't get up for me, Mrs. Pinsey. You either, Millicent. My word. Just being neighborly on a bad day. I wanted to ask you about those dahlia bulbs, Pinsey.
1: Mm-hmm.
5: Took a shortcut on account of the rain, walked right in, knew you wouldn't mind.
2: He heard you, Father.
1: My dear, we can all have our little jokes. Don't pretend to be shocked. Now, this way, Smollett. This chair, facing the fireplace. Sit down, Mother.
6: Oh, just straighten the curtains on the sun porch, dear. It looks so gloomy out there. Might as well shut the rain out.
1: Yeah. We were just talking about a little theoretical parson killing, Smollett. Young people these days like thrillers.
3: Parsonicide. Justifiable parsonicide. Hmm. Have you heard about Ella Bragdon Davis?
5: I shall be most properly laughed at.
1: Why? Why should you be laughed at, Smollett?
3: Oh, had a shot in that direction myself. Yes. She half said yes, too. Hadn't you heard? She told most people. Now it'll look as though I got turned down for a white rat and a dog collar.
1: Too bad.
3: Oh, well. Fortune of war, you know.
1: Yes, fortunes of war. Odd how it happens, isn't it? Sit down, Smollett. Mother, Millicent, console Captain Smollett with your best light conversation. George and I have something to look at outside. This rain, you know, bad, very bad. Come on, George.
7: Come
1: on,
7: right,
1: come
7: on. Governor. Right. Perhaps you'll need raincoat.
1: Oh, no, I don't think so. Just make yourself at home, Smollett. Make yourself at home.
6: A cigarette, Captain Smollett?
5: Yes, thank you. Thank you. Nasty day, they're going out.
6: It's something about the old well, just off the sun porch door, you know. This terrible sodden weather seemed to have loosened some of the stones.
5: Too bad. Dash, too bad. Spoils the tennis and croquet. I mean, a day like this. Doesn't it, Minnie?
6: Yes, it does. She was practicing out in the croquet quite earlier. But do pull your chair near the fire, Captain. It was so damp, we thought it would be cozy to light it.
5: Oh, thank you. I'm quite comfortable.
2: I hope you don't feel too bad about Ella Bragdon Davis.
1: Well, can't always win, you know.
3: Can't understand, though, what you women see in these bloodless clerics.
6: Oh, I always thought Mr. Withers was... Oh, he is a very charming man.
5: Oh, yes, quite agree. But why should anyone want to marry him?
0: You wouldn't want to marry him, would you, Minnie?
2: Not now. That is, are you... Oh, no, no, of course not.
1: Smollett?
0: Yes? Oh, Vincent? Oh, good Lord, man. You do come in on a fellow sudden, eh?
1: Yes, sir. Oh, don't mind this old double-barrel shotgun. I've been working on it. Smollett, may I have your attention for a minute? There's something on the sun porch I'd like to show you.
8: Yes. Yes, of course.
1: Smollett, George and I went out to see if we could shoot some rats which had been driven out of the old well by the high water. Afraid they might get into the house, you know. Now, you must listen to me very carefully. Very carefully. Or you will be shot. By accident.
8: Vincey, what's gotten into him?
1: Well, you heard me ask as you came in who would kill Withers. You also heard Millicent make a comment. An unguarded comment.
8: Well, what of it?
1: Very little. Unless you were to hear that Withers had met a violent end this afternoon. And that, my dear Smollett, is what you are going to hear.
8: What? Withers? Dead?
1: Yes.
8: Well, who killed him?
1: Millicent.
2: Oh.
0: Oh. Good Lord.
1: Yes, it's a mess. And, of course, you would have remembered and guessed.
8: Maybe. Yes. Yes, I suppose I shouldn't.
1: Therefore, you constitute a problem.
8: Yes, but why did she kill him?
1: It's one of those disgusting things, you know. Pitiable, too. She deluded herself that he was in love with her.
0: Good heavens.
8: Minnie? Oh. Yes, of course, I see.
1: He told her about the Davis girl, Ella Bragdon Davis.
8: I understand.
1: I no wish, as you will comprehend, that you should be proved either a lunatic or a murderess. I would hardly go on living here after that. Besides, I'm rather fond of Minnie.
8: Quite.
1: On the other hand, you know about it.
8: Yes, I see. That makes me a problem. You're wondering if I could keep my mouth shut, if I promised.
1: I'm wondering if I could believe you.
8: But if I promised.
1: If things went smoothly, yes. But not if there was any sort of suspicion, any questioning. You would be afraid of being an accessory.
8: I don't know.
1: I do. What are we going to do?
8: Well, I can't see anything else. You would never be fool enough to do me in. Can't get rid of two corpses, you know.
1: I regard that as a better risk than the other. Could be an accident, you know, or you and Withers could both disappear. There are possibilities in that.
8: Oh, see here, you can't...
1: I can, but there may be a way out. There is, Smollett. You gave it to me yourself.
8: I did? What?
1: You said you would kill Withers. You have a motive.
0: Oh, look here, I was joking.
1: Listen, Smollett. I can't trust you. You must trust me. Else I will kill you now in the next minute. I mean that. You can choose between dying and living.
8: Gone.
1: There's the old well just outside the sun's porch door. That's where I'm going to put Withers. No one outside knows he's come up here this afternoon. No one will ever look in there for him unless you tell them. Now, you must give me evidence that you have murdered Withers.
0: I murdered him.
8: Why do you want that?
1: So that I should be dead sure that you will never open your lips on the subject.
8: I see. What evidence?
1: George, hit him in the face.
9: Sure.
2: George, don't.
9: Captain, you should be more careful. Look what your teeth did to my knuckle.
1: Again, George.
9: Okay.
2: Oh, I can't stand. Father, how dare you?
1: Quiet.
2: Oh, no.
1: I'm sorry, Smollett, but there must be traces of a struggle between you and Withers. Then it will not be altogether safe for you to go to the police. George, get the croquet mallet. Take your handkerchief to it. There it is on the sun porch floor.
3: Captain, there's your weapon.
1: As I told you, Smollett. Now you'll just grasp the end that mashed with his head. I shall shoot you if you don't.
5: Yes, but good Lord, you can't...
8: All right.
1: That's it. Now deposit it by the side of the house, outside. Out of the rain, of course. Wait, George. First, you'd better pull a few hairs out of his head and put them under the nails of Withers' right hand.
5: No, wait. I'm
3: sorry to muss up your hair, Captain.
1: Shut up, Smollett.
3: That's all, isn't it? Enough, Mr. Withers. Now, we'll fix it right up. I'll be right with you, Captain.
1: Smollett, you may turn round. Withers is just there on the sun porch. Draw back the curtain.
10: Good Lord.
1: Yes, messy. Now, you, Smollett, you've just got to drag him through the door and dump him in the old well.
3: Just beyond the door, sir.
5: I won't touch...
1: Stand aside, out of range, George. Any place where I want this shot to go, only one place.
2: Oh, Father!
1: Keep quiet! Keep out of this! My aim is none too sure.
5: No, wait a minute. I promise.
1: That's better, Smollett. Much better. Go on now. Go ahead. You have to take him outside.
3: By the shoulders, what to do, Captain.
1: Keep quiet, George. Go on, Smollett. Go on. You've seen a dead man before. Drag him.
5: Drag him.
1: I'll just hold the gun here to make sure everything goes all right.
6: Oh, come away from the window, dear. Don't look.
2: Forget it, Smollett.
6: Oh, your father is a very resourceful man, and I'm sure what he's doing
2: is... But the captain, I can't
6: oh,
2: stand
6: you
2: it.
6: Mustn't question your dear father.
3: Oh, so you can still add it.
5: There's enough trouble around here without your blubbering.
2: Don't you call me blubbering, George Brimsey.
1: So you see, Scarlett, everything is perfectly safe. Remember, no one knows that Withers came here. Everyone thinks he walked over to Lyston. That's 5 miles of country to search. They'll never look in our well... You see how safe it is?
8: I guess so.
1: Good heavens, man, you're dripping wet. Why didn't you slip on your raincoat? Tea ready, my dear?
6: In just a minute, dear. Bridget.
1: Exactly what you need, Smollett, a cup of tea. Best thing in the world to ward off a cold. Oh, sit down, won't you? Sit down. Oh, don't mind getting the chair wet.
5: Thank you.
1: A cigarette? Help yourself. I stick to my pipe. Funny how you get attached to them. My wife always says, you know...

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1: Nothing serious, I imagine. A little rest and you'll be as right as rain. By the way, Millicent, you're not looking any too well.
2: Oh, not well at all. I'm sure it was the croquet court. Being outdoors in weather like this is simply foolhardy.
3: Well, the Major's right, Millie. You saw what happened to Captain Smollett.
2: Come along, dear. I shall give you a hot foot bath and put you to bed. A couple of days in bed and
1: get plenty of rest, Millicent, and don't worry about a thing. That's the best cure.
4: I guess I'll have a little rest too, Governor. It's a fine afternoon for a nap.
1: Indeed it is, son, indeed it is. Well, enjoy yourselves. See you later. Now, see you all later. Now.
5: Your number, please.
6: Would you get me the police station?
5: Police station? Right away, sir.
7: Police headquarters, Sergeant Yancey speaking.
1: Oh, hello, Sergeant. This is Princey of Abbott's Road. I believe you know me.
7: Indeed I do, Mr. Princey.
1: Sergeant, a rather horrible thing has just occurred. Quite extraordinary. Murder, in fact.
7: Murder?
1: Mm-hmm. I'm afraid it looks rather bad for, well, for a close friend of ours, unfortunately. We saw him do it. I think you'd better send someone over right away.
7: Our man should be there right about now, Mr. Princey.
1: I beg your pardon?
7: I say our man should be there now. Constable Martin has his post right below your house there. I just rang him. Seems Captain Smollett was with him.
1: Captain Smollett?
7: He reported some rather queer goings-on at your place, but I certainly didn't understand it was murder. Now, just don't touch anything, Mr. Princey, and don't worry. Don't worry at all.
1: No. I won't, Sergeant. Thank you.
8: Where are you going?
9: I'm right here. Oh, stop shouting.
10: We have some visitors, Governor.
1: Yes, I can see that. Well, Constable, good afternoon.
9: Mr. Princey.
1: And Smollett, I say, what a remarkable fellow you are, coming back like this. Here to reenact the crime?
11: Only the one against me, Princey. The one against the curate, I'll leave to you people.
1: Extraordinary sense of humor.
9: Mr. Princey. I just had a look at what's in your well. Not a pretty sight, that. Not pretty at all.
1: Yes, Constable. Captain Smollett was thorough, if nothing else.
9: You saw him when he did it, sir? Out in the back?
1: Oh, quite. We were just returning from a walk. Smollett evidently had been laying for the curate, hiding out there in those bushes by the road, I imagine.
9: He was never inside this house?
1: No, never. Never. No.
9: And you say, Captain?
11: I say that while I was inside this house, a guest of the family, I was coerced into dragging the curate's body outside and dumping it into the well.
9: Well, there we are.
11: No, not entirely, Constable. I'll just remove my raincoat. And demonstrate how damp I got my clothes when I went outside without it.
9: Well, it's interesting, isn't it?
1: It's quite. He undoubtedly removed his coat at some point between here and your post. I might as well tell you that his weapon, a red croquet mallet, is out by the side of the house. I shouldn't be at all surprised, but you might find his fingerprints all over it.
11: All over the end of the mallet, Constable. The end that mashed Wither's head. Not the end I'd have to grasp in order to do the mashing.
10: Governor.
1: That's a decent try, Smollett, but it won't work. There must be other evidences. Constable, you'll undoubtedly find them when you examine the body.
11: He means my hair under Wither's fingernails. Well, sir, you know, I happen to notice something when young George there opened the door for me.

0: If you'll look carefully, I believe you'll find a few of my precious hairs under his nails, too.
1: Now, what are you trying to suggest?
2: Constable, this is an utter waste of time. So far as violent struggle between Smollett and Withers is concerned, Smollett's face speaks for itself quite eloquently, I believe.
0: Oh, yes, but no more eloquently than your son's knuckle. Huh? As you see, Constable, look here.
2: No.
0: A fresh abrasion. Mm. He did that on my teeth. Or, did he?
2: What?
0: I say, or did he? You know, he might have done that on Withers' teeth.
2: I see what you mean.
1: But I didn't, Governor. He said that
2: now I... Keep still, you nitwit. Let me think.
0: As a matter of fact, George, the more I think of it, the more I'm convinced it was your voice I heard. Vigorous quarrel. Something about the, curate jilting your sister.
2: Oh. Don't be ridiculous, Smollett.
0: Very well, Princey. If he didn't do it... Who did?
3: That's what I'd like to know. How about it, Mr. Princey?
2: That is a sticker, all right.
0: George, my boy, It looks like you're elected.
1: Elected? What do you mean? I didn't do it. Why, I
2: know. Keep your mouth shut.
1: I won't. I'm not going to take the blame for her. Millie did it. She did it with that mallet. I saw her do it.
2: You can prove that?
1: Prove it? Oh, yes, her fingerprints on the mallet, on the handle.
0: Why, George... Don't you remember when you made me touch the mallet? Huh? When you picked it up with your handkerchief? George, I'm sure you wiped that handle clean. Oh, well, yes. I could hardly expect you to remember that if you can't even remember killing the curate.
1: Governor,
2: I told you to keep still, George. I'm thinking.
1: Oh, Governor, you're not going to stand there and let him say that.
2: As long as I can remember, George, you've been a trial and a tribulation to me. You shouldn't have done it, George. You really shouldn't have done it. Now, let's all have a cup of tea. Nothing like it in weather like this.

0: So ends Wet Saturday, the first of two half-hour stories combining dramatic weather and dramatic suspense. Our thanks to Dennis Hoey for an excellent performance, and to Harold Medford, who adapted John Collier's story. True to our prediction, we will return in a moment with August Heat, a second study in suspense. 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
1: And now, back to our Hollywood soundstage and to our producer, Mr. Robert Montgomery.
0: The rains of Wet Saturday are gone. In their stead, a blazing sun burns down on the damp earth of the English countryside, steaming the atmosphere with a heat that's humid and smothering, like a tight outer garment, like a shroud which cannot be loosed and cast aside. Such a heat weighs upon your entire being and saps from you the last strength of hope and freedom. This is the setting for the companion piece to our first drama, Wet Saturday. This, then, is August Heat, the second of two suspense dramas complete in this hour. And now, with the performance of Barry Kroger as James Clarence Withencroft, and the reappearance of Dennis Hoey as the man, and with W.F. Harvey's August Heat, we promise a narrative well calculated to keep you in
1: suspense.

0: Fenistone Road, Clapham, August 20, 1947. I have had what I believe to be the most remarkable day in my life. And while the events are still fresh in my mind, I wish to put them down on paper as clearly as possible. Let me say at the outset that my name is James Clarence Withencroft. You must remember that in order to have the full implication of my story. James Clarence Withencroft. I'm 35 years old, in perfect health, never having known a day's illness. By profession, I'm an artist. Not a very successful one, but I earn enough money by my black and white work to satisfy my necessary wants. My only near relative, sister, died 5 years ago. So that there is no one in particular to whom I address this manuscript. Only you, who might by chance read it someday. For, because of the peculiar circumstance about which you will soon hear, I have the strong premonition that I shall never live to tell anyone about it. I breakfasted this morning at 9, at the usual time. It was no different from any other morning, and after glancing through the morning paper, I lighted my pipe. I proceeded to let my mind wander, in the hope that I might chance upon some subject for my pencil. The room, though door and window were open, was oppressively hot, and I just made up my mind that the coolest and most comfortable place in the neighborhood would be the deep end of the public swimming bath when... I was suddenly shaken. A feeling swept over me such as I'd never experienced before. I attempted to rise to my feet. Somehow it seemed as though I'd suddenly been fastened to my chair. My hand went out in an effort to brace myself. And then, before I knew what I was doing, my pencil was in my hand and I began to draw. It was as though someone had taken my hand and was moving it across the paper, swiftly in bold strokes. And then I seemed to take over. My hand, under its own power, began to draw. So intent was I on the sketch which began to appear before me, I soon forgot the oppressive heat, the roughness of the table. Everything was forgotten. This frantic feeling, the sketch must be finished as soon as possible. I had no idea how long I worked until I heard the clock of St. Jude's in the distance. It was 4 o'clock, and I'd started just after breakfast. Now, for the first time since I'd begun, I actually seemed to see what I'd been sketching. I was surprised. The final result was, I felt sure, the best thing I'd ever done. It showed a criminal in the dock immediately after the judge had pronounced sentence. The man was fat, enormously fat. The flesh hung in rolls about his chin. It creased his huge, stumpy neck. He was clean-shaven. Perhaps I should say a few days before he must have been clean-shaven. And he was almost bald. He stood there before the judge, his short, clumsy fingers clasping the rail, looking straight in front of him. The feeling that his expression conveyed was not so much one of horror as of utter, absolute collapse. There seemed nothing in the man strong enough to sustain that mountain of flesh. And then I saw that the sketch was not complete, for the man's other hand seemed to be clutching an instrument of some kind, a weapon, but had not been completed. I had made this sketch, yet I had no recollection of what I'd intended the man to carry in his other hand. I took up my pencil again, and I attempted to fill in the fuzzy outline. It was useless. It was as though my fingers had suddenly turned to lead. I sat down, and I felt the moisture slowly forming on my forehead. And I was conscious of the oppressive heat again. And then I knew that there would be no finishing of the sketch. At any rate, not for the moment. So, I rolled up the sketch, and without quite knowing why, I placed it in my pocket. In spite of my peculiar inspiration, I was filled with the rare sense of happiness which the knowledge of a good thing well done gives. I believe that I set out with the idea of calling upon Trenton, for I remember walking along Lytton Street and turning to the right along Gilchrist Road, at the bottom of the hill where the men were at work on the new tram lines. From there onward, I've only the vaguest recollection of where I went. Through parks, along crowded streets, always fully conscious of the awful heat, came up from the dusty asphalt pavement as an almost palpable wave. And I remember, too, the hollow sound of my footsteps as I moved along. Although walking aimlessly, I somehow knew that there was a goal, something to which I was drawn. I longed for the thunder promised by the great banks of copper-colored clouds that hung low over the western sky. I must have walked 5 or 6 miles. I've really no idea how far I walked. When a small boy roused me from my reverie.
1: What the time, mister?
0: 7:20.
1: Thanks. Hot, isn't it?
0: Yes. When he left me, I began to take stock of my bearings. I found myself standing before a gate that led into a yard bordered by a strip of thirsty earth. There were flowers, purple stock and scarlet geranium, and great numbers of bees droned over them. I stood looking down at them a moment. And then for some reason I looked up. Over the entrance to the place, there was a board with the inscription, Charles Atkinson, Monumental Mason Worker in English and Italian Marbles. From the yard itself came a cheery whistle, the noise of hammer blows, and the cold sound of steel meeting stone. A sudden impulse made me enter. I went in the direction of the noise. There was a man sitting with his back towards me. He was busy at work on a slab of curiously veined marble. He was not conscious of my presence as I stood there watching him for some time. Then, without turning, his hammer stopped in midair as he was about to bring it down on his chisel. He looked up, and then he held his position a moment before turning. But I knew that he was aware of my presence. And when he turned, I saw his face. It was, although I had never seen him before, it was the face of the man I'd been drawing. Yes, it was the face of the man whose sketch was in my pocket. He sat there on his low stool, huge and elephantine, the sweat pouring from his scalp, not speaking. Then he took a red silk handkerchief and he mopped his brow. Although this face that looked up at me was the same as my sketch, the expression was absolutely different. And suddenly, the puzzled expression left his face, and he smiled as if we were old friends. And he walked over and he took my hand.
2: Good day, sir.
0: Good day. I'm sorry to intrude.
2: Not at all.
0: Everything's hot and berry outside. This seems there's an oasis in the wilderness.
2: No, I don't know about the oasis, but it certainly is hot. Take a seat, sir.
0: He pointed to the end of the gravestone on which he was at work, and I sat down.
2: Very hot.
0: It's a beautiful piece of stone you've got hold of there.
2: In a way it is. The surface is as fine as anything you could wish. But there's a big flaw at the back, though. I don't expect you'd ever notice it.
0: I shouldn't think so.
2: Nah. I could never really make a good job of a bit of marble like this. It'd be all right in the summer like now. I wouldn't mind a blasted heat. But wait till the winter comes.
0: Winter?
2: Yes, there's nothing like a bit of frost to find out the weak points in stone. Gravestone, you see.
0: Oh, I see. Then what's this one for?
2: You'd hardly believe me if I was to tell you it's for exhibition. But it's the truth. Artists have exhibitions, so do grocers and butchers. Well, we as them do. All the latest little head stones, you know.
0: He went on to talk of marbles. Which sort of marble best withstood wind and rain? And which were easiest to work? Then you have his garden and a new sort of carnation he'd bought. At the end of every other minute, he would drop his tools, wipe his shining head.
2: This heat's bad. A man's not responsible for what he does in this heat.
0: I said little, for I felt uneasy. There was something unnatural, uncanny in all of this. The feeling that I'd experienced it all before, exactly as I was experiencing it now. The oppressive heat, the fragrance of the purple stock in the air, the conversation about the marble, the flowers, everything as though I'd experienced it before. And yet I knew that I'd never even been in this section of the town before. I tried to persuade myself that at least I'd seen him before, that his face, unknown to me, had found a place in some out-of-the-way corner of my memory. But I knew that I was practicing little more than a plausible piece of self-deception. As I sat there, quietly, watching him, he looked up at me, and he said...
2: Yeah, what do you think of that?
0: He said it with an air of evident pride, of a job well done. I could sense that... He was experiencing the same feeling I had experienced when I'd finished my sketch. Then he got up with a sigh of relief.
2: Hot. Hot, ain't it?
0: I was seated in such a position that I was unable to see his work, and for some reason I didn't move. Suddenly he began to read what he'd carved on the tombstone. He spoke deliberately and with a flat voice.
2: In the midst of life we are in death. Born January 18th, 1912.
0: I looked up with a start. This man had read my exact birth date.
2: He passed away very suddenly on August 20th, 1947.
0: That's today.
2: I usually use the present date on these exhibition stones.
0: Do you usually put a name on them, too?
2: Yes. Sacred to the memory of James Clarence Wivencroft.

0: I just sat there in silence. The sound of birds and crickets seemed loud in my ears as we stood there, looking at each other, saying nothing. And then he mopped his brow again.
1: Art. Art.
0: I was finally able to speak.
2: Where did you see that name?
3: Oh, I didn't see it anywhere. I wanted some name, and I put down the first one that came into my head.
2: It's a strange coincidence, but it happens to be mine.
3: It's your name? You're James Clarence
2: Withencroft. Yes.
3: Well. And the dates?
2: I can only answer for the birth date. It's correct.
3: Oh. It's a rum go.
2: I made a sketch this morning. Of you.
3: Of me? What, you've never seen me before?
2: No.
3: Oh.
0: I took my sketch from my pocket, and I showed it to him. As he looked, the expression on his face altered, and it became more and more like that of the man I had drawn.
3: It was only the day before yesterday that I told Maria there was no such things as ghosts.
0: Neither of us had seen a ghost, but I knew what he meant. Then I spoke to him.
2: You probably heard my name someplace.
3: Yes. You must have seen me somewhere and forgotten it, huh?
2: Yes.
3: Yeah, were you at Clacton-on-Sea last July?
0: No. No, I've never been to Clacton in my life. Then we were silent for some time again. And we stood there, looking at one another, and at the two dates on the gravestone. And the birth one was right, and the other was today.
3: Come inside and have some supper.

0: His wife was a strange little woman, who was pallid with the look of those who live their lives indoors. Her husband introduced me as a friend of his who was an artist, and informed her that I was staying to supper. I spoke, making some comment that I hoped I would not be an intrusion. She looked up at me. She said,
1: "You have a pleasing voice, Mr. Withencroft, and you're welcome in my home. I'm sorry Charles has not brought you here before."
0: Very little was said during the meal, and after the sardines and watercress had been removed, she walked over to a cupboard. She took down a thin black book, and as she handed it to me, she spoke.
1: "Would you read aloud, Mr. Withencroft?"
0: Puzzled, I looked down at the book which she'd opened and placed before me. It was a very tiny book. The Prophet, it was called, by an author unknown to me, with a strange eastern name, Khalil Gibran. My eyes fell across the page, and suddenly I was reading aloud as she'd asked me to. Then Almitra spoke, saying, "We would ask now of death." And he said, "You would know the secret of death. But how shall you find it unless you seek it in the heart of life? The owl whose night-bound eyes are blind unto the day cannot unveil the mystery of light. If you would indeed behold the spirit of death, open your heart wide unto the body of life. For life and death are one, even as the river and the sea are one. In the depth of your hopes and desires lies your silent knowledge of the beyond. And like seeds dreaming beneath the snow, your heart dreams of spring. Trust the dreams, for in them is hidden the gate to eternity. Your fear of death is but the trembling of the shepherd when he stands before the king whose hand is to be laid upon him in honor. Is the shepherd not joyful beneath his trembling that he shall wear the mark of the king? Yet is he not more mindful of his trembling? For what is it to die but to stand naked in the wind and to melt into the sun? And what is it to cease breathing but to free the breath from its restless tides, that it may rise and expand and seek God unencumbered? Only when you drink from the river of silence shall you indeed sing. And when you have reached the mountaintop, then you shall begin to climb. And when the earth shall claim your limbs, then shall you truly dance."

0: When I looked up, Mr. Atkinson had gone, but his wife stood before me. And as she took the book, she spoke.
1: Thank you.
0: Then I went outside, and I found Atkinson sitting on the gravestone and smoking. He looked up at me.
2: He's hot, hot. A man's not responsible for what he might do in this heat. She never asked anyone to read aloud before.
0: And then we talked about the sketch again. He looked at it.
2: The likeness is me, all right. On trial.
0: You must excuse my asking, but do you know of anything you've done for which you could be put on trial?
2: Done nothing. Not yet.
0: He got up, fetched a can from the porch, and he began to water the flowers.
2: Twice a day regular in the Ott River. And then the heat sometimes gets the better of the delicate ones. And ferns? Good Lord, they could never stand it. Where do you live?
0: I told him my address. It would take an hour's quick walk to get back home. Then he stopped watering, and he faced me squarely.
2: It's like this. We look at the matter straight. If you go home tonight, you take your chance of accidents. A cart may run over you, and there's always banana skins and orange peels, to say nothing of falling ladders.
0: He spoke of the improbability with an intense seriousness that would have been laughable 6 hours before. But I did not laugh.
2: The best thing we can do is for you to stay here till 12 o'clock. Then it'll be tomorrow, you see? We'll go upstairs and smoke. Phew. It may be cool out inside.
0: To my surprise, I agreed. Sitting in a long, low room beneath the eaves. Atkinson has sent his wife to bed. He himself is busy sharpening some tools and a little oil stone, smoking one of my cigars the while. And as I look at my sketch before me, I suddenly see the fuzzy outline of what the man in the picture holds in his hands. While I had not been able to sketch it before, I am able to do so now. It is a chisel. It is stained with dark liquid. The sketch is completed now. The air seems charged with thunder, and I hear it in the distance. It is ominous, but it carries the hope of rain. Perhaps this damnable heat will be broken soon, and the day will soon be over. It is close to 12. In seconds, the day will be over. I am writing this at a shaky table before the open window. The leg is cracked, and Atkinson, who seems a handyman with his tools, is going to mend it as soon as he has finished putting an edge on his chisel. There. It is 12. The day is over, and I shall be going home. But the heat is stifling. This heat is enough to send a man mad.

This is Robert Montgomery again, with thanks to Barry Kroger and Dennis Hoey for superb performances in August Heat, and to Mel Donnelly, who adapted W.F. Harvey's story. Our appreciation and our applause, too, goes to the cast of both plays who made our weather experiments so very successful. Next week, we'll turn a full hour's attention again to the English scene and to Emlyn Williams' great play, Night Must Fall. You'll meet Mrs. Bramson, Olivia Grain, and Hubert Laurie. And you'll meet Danny. Danny with the quick smile. Happy, cheerful Danny, whose appearance is as pleasant as the melody that's always with him.

0: mighty like a rose. That's Danny. Yes, that's Danny. Next week, with Dame May Whitty, Heather Angel, Richard Ney, and myself, and with Night Must Fall, we'll again hope to keep you in suspense. Good night.
1: 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August Heat by W.F. Harvey was adapted for Suspense by Mel Dinelli. Both were directed by Anton M. Leader and produced by Robert Montgomery. Lud Gluskin is our musical director and conductor, and Lucian Morawek composes the original scores. Next week, hear Night Must Fall, starring Robert Montgomery with Dame May Whitty, Heather Angel, and Richard Ney on radio's outstanding theater of thrills, 1 hour of...
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1: This is the man in black, here for the Roma Wine Company of Fresno, California, to introduce this weekly half hour of Suspense. Tonight in Hollywood, Roma Wines bring you the distinguished actor who has just won the New York Film Critics Award for his performance in Watch on the Rhine, Mr. Paul Lucas. The suspense play which stars Mr. Lucas and which is produced and directed by William Spear is called A World of Darkness. And so with the performance of Paul Lucas as the musician named Anton Rejac, to whom the world was a world of darkness, we again hope to keep you in suspense.
4: All patrol cars in J area, J for Johnson. All patrol cars in J area go to 325 West 52nd. 325 West 52, a theatrical rooming house, homicide. This is homicide. A young woman, stabbed. That is all.
5: Okay. Is everybody here now?
6: Yes, I think I've got all of them.
5: There's Mrs. Collins, Mr. Farrell, Miss Walker, Mr. Gunther.
7: Yes, they're all here, Lieutenant.
5: You're the landlady, Mrs. Washburn, right?
7: Well, if you want to be blunt about it.
5: I'm afraid I'm a blunt man. Maybe it's the business I'm in. Last night, a girl was killed in this house. According to the coroner, it happened about 2 a.m. She was killed in a particularly cold-blooded manner. Stabbed. And that's murder. There's no two ways about it. Now, you're intelligent people. You're all connected with the theater.
8: No, not all.
7: Franz is my sort of caretaker, handyman.
8: Yes, handyman. But not to do with that theater, that place of sin and abomination.
7: Don't mind him. Franz has always been a little prejudiced.
8: I know when the sword of righteousness is ready to strike.
5: Where were you at 2:00 a.m?
8: I was in my room, waiting.
5: What were you waiting for? Now, look, don't you people realize what you're up against? Till you can account for your actions last night, you're all under suspicion of murder.
9: What makes you so sure one of us did it?
5: Oh. You were Miss Nancy Collins' fiancé, is that right, Mr. Farrell?
9: Yes.
5: What were you doing last night?
9: I was out, working.
5: Anybody see you?
9: I don't know. I don't think so. How do I know?
5: What were you doing out walking around at 2:00 a.m?
9: Well, after what happened, I...
5: Oh? Huh? What happened?
9: Oh, nothing. Nothing. I was upset, that's all.
10: Why don't you tell him the truth, Daniel?
9: The truth? What's the use of all this talking? It's not going to bring her back.
5: What did you mean by that, Mrs. Collins? What truth?
10: It's not my place to say. Daniel considers it a personal matter. It couldn't have had anything to do with what... Oh, I'm sure no one is concealing anything of the slightest importance. Everyone loved Nancy. Everyone!
11: Please. I know what you're getting around to.
10: Why, Kay!
11: That everyone loved her but me. That I hated her. But I didn't. Well, not enough to do a thing like that.
5: Where were you at 2 this morning, Miss Walker?
11: In my room.
5: Can you prove that?
11: No, of course I can't. That's the whole thing. Don't you see?
5: No, listen. Who's playing that piano?
7: That's Mr. Rejac in the room across the hall. He's a musician.
5: Does he live here?
7: Yes.
5: Well, why didn't you tell me? I thought you said everybody was here.
7: No use talking to him. He doesn't even know about it.
5: Will you please let me handle it?
10: Oh, really, Lieutenant, he couldn't tell you anything. You see,
5: you get him in here, Haggerty. Go get him.
12: Okay.
5: Now, listen. You people have got an awful lot of explaining to do. None of you can prove where you were or what you were doing or why you were doing it. What about you, Mrs. Collins?
10: You don't think... After all, I am poor Nancy's mother.
5: Mrs. Collins, I'm just trying to get at the facts. You have the room next to Nancy. Didn't you even hear anything?
10: No. I've had insomnia for years. I have to take a strong sedative every night.
7: Here comes Mr. Rejac.
5: Oh, Mr. Rejac, I'm sorry to disturb you, sir. I didn't realize that...
13: That I was blind? Oh, it is no matter. I was waiting for you to send for me, officer.
5: You knew the police were here?
13: But of course. Oh, Mrs. Washburn, has anyone seen anything of Carly yet this morning?
7: No, not yet.
9: Who is Carl, Mr. AJ?
13: My Belgian police dog, who guides me. He has wandered off somewhere. Although I cannot say I blame him. It is not much fun being a companion only to a blind man.
9: Oh, he'll come back. That kind always does.
13: Oh, I'm not worried. But now you wish to speak of the terrible thing that has happened to poor Nancy.
9: Oh, you know about that?
13: Unfortunately, yes. By the way, here is the key to her room. It was locked and you were obliged to force it, were you not?
9: Why, yes, but how did you...
13: How do I have the key? And how do I know? You see, I'm a blind man. But there are many ways for a blind man to know many, many things.
9: Yes, I see.
13: Poor Nancy. Poor child.
9: How much do you know about that?
13: Quite a bit, I'm afraid. I know how she was killed. I know why she was killed. And I know who killed her.
1: Tonight in our suspense theater, murder was unseen in the dark, but the crime was witnessed by a single human being with the eyes of night. Roma Wines is bringing you Paul Lucas as star of suspense in the Robert L. Richards story, A World of Darkness. You have heard the prologue for tonight's tale of suspense.
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1: And now it is with pleasure that Roma Wines bring back to our soundstage Mr. Paul Lucas in A World of Darkness, a tale well calculated to keep you in suspense.

0: You think it is a great affliction to be bound. Yes, in a way it is. If he yields to it, it can make a man bitter and distort his mind. But if he struggles against it, there are merciful compensations. In time, he reaches out into the world again and finds he can perceive the meaning of the life around him without his eyes. A world of darkness becomes to him a place of utmost sensitivity to other things, to touch, to smell, but above all, to sound. The ticking of a watch, the rustle of clothing, the sound of breathing, or even the beat of a heart. I have only to focus my attention on a sound so distant or so slight as to be utterly imperceptible to anyone else. And to me, it is magnified and amplified 100 times. Last night, though sitting in my room and confined in my eternal darkness, I heard what I could not see. And I was witness to a murder. The bells of Trinity had just run the 3/4 hour. They are at the lower extremity of the city, but I always like to listen for them. It was 1/4 to midnight. I was about to go back to my piano. I had been working on a little composition of my own when I heard Nancy coming down the street from the direction of the theater. She was walking very fast. It was clear to me that she was disturbed about something, so I knew she would want to see me. I waited for her knock.
1: Anton?
0: Yes, Nancy, come in. You are troubled. What is it?
2: How did you know?
0: You know I can always tell these things. See, even Carl knows.
2: Oh, hello, Carl. He's so nice. You're both so nice.
0: Carl and I. Huh? You know he loves you, Nancy.
2: I think he really does.
0: Almost as much as he loves me.
2: I know. Oh, I'm going to miss you both terribly.
0: You are going away?
2: Anton, I'm going to marry Danny Farrell.
0: To marry?
2: Yes, he's quitting the stage and he's going into the army. I'm going with him. That's what I want to tell you about.
0: I see.
2: Anton, you've always been so good to me. You've helped me so much and I've always felt that you liked me.
0: More than that, Nancy. I'm very, very fond of you.
2: Oh, Anton, you're the best friend I've ever had.
0: But I'm nearly twice your age and blind.
2: Oh, that doesn't matter. We've had some wonderful times together.
0: Yes. And now you wish to talk to me because you are still not sure you have made the right decision, hmm?
2: Yes.
0: Now, to leave the stage now, just when you are having the first time, such a wonderful success.
2: Oh, it isn't that. I've always hated the stage.
0: Hated it? Now, Nancy, now, you have a very great talent.
2: You can't have a talent for anything you don't like. And you can't like anything you've had crammed down your throat ever since you were barely able to talk.
0: Oh, it's your mother.
2: She's counted on it all these years. She sacrificed everything for my career. Oh, Mother loves me in her way, but sometimes she's so strange. When I told her about Danny tonight, I thought she was going to have a stroke or something. I've seen her angry before, but never like this.
0: Oh, it will pass.
2: Anton, for a minute she looked insane. I was frightened, really frightened.
0: Listen.
2: What? Anton, what is it?
0: Your mother is leaving her room. She will be coming down here to look for you.
2: How do you know?
0: The rustle of her satin robe. I hear it often. Perhaps you better not speak any more just now of your little trouble.
2: Oh, I shouldn't have bothered you. I know it must seem childish and silly to you.
0: No, Nancy, it is not for me. But perhaps your mother will not like it that you confide in others.
2: But how could you know that
3: she... Nancy?
0: You see?
2: She is coming.
3: Nancy?
2: Yes, Mother?
3: Oh, there you are.
4: I thought you might be here.
0: Good evening, Edna.
4: Nancy, you really must come upstairs now. If I'm going to have your new dress ready for the equity party, I've got to cut it from the pattern tonight, and I want you to help me.
2: Mother, I'm not going to the party.
4: Why, Nancy, of course you are. It's very important.
2: Mother, do we have to go through it all again?
4: Nancy, dear, I'm sorry I lost my temper this evening. I know this seems like the only thing in the world that matters just now, love and all. But you simply can't walk out of the lead in a hit play and ever expect to be successful.
2: I don't want to be successful. Can't you get that through your head?
4: After I've slaved and skimped and planned all these years...
2: You'll be all right, Mother. There'll be enough.
4: I'll be all right. I'm not thinking of myself. I've never had a chance to think of myself. Only last week I drew every penny of my own savings and took it out an insurance policy on you. $100,000. So that you'd have something for your old age.
2: You shouldn't have done that, Mother.
4: And now you want to throw away everything I've done for that harebrained boy.
0: But, Edna, if Nancy is in love...
4: You keep out of this.
2: Mother, please.
4: Oh, I've watched you too, Anton Rejack. But I knew she wouldn't have anything to do with a blind man.
2: Mother!
4: You couldn't see her. But you could touch her, couldn't you? You could be in love with her. Well, I hope you see now what a fool you've made of yourself. You fool. You blind fool. Fool.
0: Down, Carla. Quiet.
4: He struck me.
0: I'm sorry.
2: You deserved it, Mother.
0: I think you'd better go now, Edna.
4: Nancy, I want you to come upstairs right away. We're going to cut out your new dress tonight.
2: Oh, Anton, forgive me.
0: No, it is nothing. I'm sorry I did what I did, but I was afraid she would become hysterical.
2: Anton, I didn't know. Believe me, I didn't know.
0: No, it is nothing. You had better go up to her now.
2: Yes. Oh, I'm afraid.
0: Oh, but there is nothing to be afraid of.
2: Yes. But I'm afraid.
0: I could not sleep, although it was late. I tried to go back to my work, but my attention wandered. I could not keep from mind from what was going on in that room upstairs. I heard each sound as clearly as though the cause of it were there at my very side. Nancy was weeping. And against the sound of her tears, like an inexorable counterpoint, the scissors. Deliberate, mechanical snipping and crunching of heavy dressmaker's shears, cutting material on a table. Then there was an interruption. Footsteps running up the stairs. The footsteps of Danny Farrell. I knew what would happen then.
1: Mrs. Collins, you've got to listen.
0: So I did not want to listen.
1: Nancy,
0: but for a moment I did.
5: Danny, I don't know what to do.
1: Well, it's about time you found out, isn't it?
0: I shut my mind to it. I didn't want to hear anymore. There was to be another quarrel, another agonizing scene. And then presently I heard the steps again. Slow and heavy this time, coming down the stairs. They went towards the front door instead of to his own room. He was going out. I did not know what he might do. I went to my own door, and as casually as I could, I opened it.
6: Oh, hello, Anton.
0: Why, hello, Danny. Were you going out?
6: For a little walk.
0: It's late.
6: I guess it is.
0: I'm sorry, Danny.
6: You know about it, do you?
0: Yes, Nancy told me tonight. There was a scene with her mother again. It will come out all right.
6: Oh, no, it won't.
0: Why?
6: Nancy's changed her mind. Or rather, her mother's changed it for her.
0: The poor child.
6: Anton, Nancy's a lovely girl. She's the loveliest girl in the world. But she's weak.
0: Oh, but we are all weak in one way or another.
6: But she doesn't know what she does to people. She doesn't know the torture she puts people through.
0: No.
6: And I can't stand it any longer. If I can't have Nancy, I'll do something.
0: Danny, now, it will be all right.
6: It can't be all right.

0: the news. Over at the theater. Congratulations.
1: Thanks.
0: I suppose I had to say that. You know I don't mean it, Danny.
1: Please, Kay, I
0: don't think you love her, Danny. I don't see how you could.
1: Kay, I don't want to talk about it tonight.
0: Are you afraid to talk to me, Danny? Are you?
1: I'm sorry, Kay. Good night, Anton.
0: Danny. Danny, listen to me. Danny!
2: Oh, let him go. He's upset tonight.
0: He's upset.
2: Kay, stop it. Get hold of yourself.
0: I love him. I can't let him go.
2: Oh, but you must, don't you see? He's going to be married.
0: Before she came along, he couldn't even think of anyone but me. She planned it very nicely. Just the way she's planned everything else. She doesn't care how many lives she wrecks, including his. But it won't be so easy this time.
2: Kay, you are talking foolishness.
0: Listen, Anton. Before I'd let her get away with this, I'd kill her.
3: So help me, I kill her.
2: She left me at last. I paid no heed to where she went. I was disturbed and troubled. I sat in the darkness of my mind thinking. Then I heard steps again. Those odd, dragging steps coming towards my door. Franz?
4: Yes, Mr. Reject.
2: Did you want to see me, Franz?
4: No. No, I was only listening.
2: Listening? To what?
4: Don't you hear it? The beating of the wings? They've been close about the house all evening.
2: Oh, have they?
4: The time is very near. Are you a good man, Mr. Reject?
2: Now, I don't know, Franz. I try to be.
4: The black angel with the bright sword of righteousness and vengeance. Do you think we can escape him?
2: Well, I hope so.
4: No. Don't you know what goes on in this house? Haven't you seen them? With their painted lips, the tinkling rings and bracelets, and their vanity and their scoffing?
2: Yes, Franz. What have you in your bag there?
4: Oh, here, my tools. Always I work day and night. There's a dripping faucet up in Miss Cullen's room. I have to fix it.
2: Dripping faucet? Oh, yes.
4: What's the matter, Mr. Reject? Did you think of something?
2: Oh, yes. I was thinking that I must take Carl out for a walk. Oh, no. Carl, down.
4: Hello
2: down.
4: There, Carl. He's a fine dog, eh?
5: Franz.
4: Yes.
5: Go along. Do what I told you. It's late.
4: Yes. I do what I'm told. Remove out of the midst of Babylon and go forth out of the land of the Chaldeans. For this city will I humble to the dust. And this house will I make a place of weeping and desolation.
2: The moment the old man called my attention to the faucet, I had heard it. When I went back into my room, I still heard it. I heard the old man tinkering with the pipes. And the dripping grew less and stopped. Then the shears began again. Those long, sharp scissors cutting the dress. I forced myself to return to my work, and for a while I heard nothing more. And then I heard it. The dripping had begun again. But this time it was no longer water that was dripping. It was then that I knew. I sat frozen with horror. It was the most terrible sound I had ever heard in my life. At last I got up and took my cane and went to the door. Carl wished to go with me, but I closed the door on him. It was later, somehow in my confusion, that he slipped away. I started up the stairs. That terrible sound grew louder. It came from Nancy's room. I had just reached the top of the stairs. There was no way for anyone to leave Nancy's room except in my direction. It was then I heard the telltale whisper. The murderer had passed me in the darkness. I went to Nancy's door. There was no need to go in. I knew what was there as surely as though I had seen it. happened with the eyes I no longer have.

0: for I could hear the steady dripping of her blood. I closed the door and locked it. I put the key in my pocket. I wished to make certain that the criminal would have no chance to return and cover up any evidence of the crime. Then I returned to my room to wait for you officers of the police to come. And now you would know as I knew why Nancy Collins died and who killed her.
1: Well, do all you people here confirm what Mr. Rejack says about your movements last night?
2: Wait. What did you mean about the telltale whisper?
0: Oh, what is the use of any longer pretending, Edna? You killed her. Now you must pay for it.
2: No, no!
0: Now, doubtless you have already found her fingerprints on the scissors with which Nancy has stabbed.
1: Oh, naturally, they were Mrs. Collins' scissors anyway.
0: And I have a suspicion that you will find the insurance policy she took out on her daughter's life only last week that makes Edna Collins the beneficiary in the event of Nancy's death.
2: No, no, I didn't do it!
1: You better take her along, Haggerty.
3: All right, come on.
2: No, please, wait a minute. Maybe I've been selfish, but I loved her. He's lying because he hates me for what I said.
1: Well, Mr. Rejack, I guess several people owe you their thanks for this.
0: And you owe me nothing. If it could only bring her back to life.
4: Come in.
5: We found Mr. Rejack's dog, ma'am, down in the cellar. Been there all night. Here, Carl.
0: Carl, my poor old Carl. Here, Carl. Carl, what's the matter now? Where are you?
6: Grab him, somebody. Grab him. Pull him back. Back.
0: Carl. Carl, what's the matter? Don't you know me?
1: Mr. Rejack, you say you shut your dog in your room before you went upstairs last night.
0: Yes. Yes.
1: You're certain?
0: But of course.
1: And you say you did not go into Nancy Collins' room after you discovered the murder?
0: No. No, I did not.
1: Well, that's very strange, Mr. Rejack. Because your dog did. His coat is matted with her blood.
0: I realize now that the dog must have followed me. I heard him whimper when I struck. Then somehow he disappeared. But before I locked the room, the beast must have fawned on her where she fell. Yes, I killed her. It is no matter now. She will marry no one now. Nor will I. Yet it is true I heard those things. Yes, most of them. You would be amazed what I can hear. Now, even from where I sit, I can hear the men at work at the place where they will take me. Although that place is many miles away. They are hammering on the scaffolding in preparation for me. And now they are clambering up on the platform. And now they are about to test that ingenious device that will snuff out my life. Listen. They spring the trap.

0: 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Tonight's tale of suspense.
1: In just a moment, we'll hear again from Mr. Lucas. First, though, let's visit one of the great airports in our country. The afternoon clipper has just landed in the USA. A North American and his newly arrived visitor from south of the border are about to take a table at an airport cafe.
2: Well, Elliot, I promised to return at your visit, and here I am.
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5: This is Paul Lucas again, ladies and gentlemen. 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It's the American way.
0: Thank you, Mr. Lucas. Next Thursday, same time, your stars will be Virginia Bruce and Alan Jocelyn in Suspense.
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1: This is the man in black, here for the Roma Wine Company of Fresno, California, to introduce this weekly half hour of Suspense. Tonight from Hollywood, Roma Wines bring you Miss Michelle Morgan, Mr. Philip Dawn, and Mr. George Koulouris in a suspense play dealing with a painting of a beautiful woman and with a lover and a husband and with an assassination for which only the death of one of these three could atone. And so with Portrait Without a Face and with the performances of Michelle Morgan as Colette, of Philip Dawn as the artist Paul Degel, and of George Koulouris as Charles Gaveau, we again hope to keep you in suspense. It was just twilight as she came out of the cathedral on Fifth Avenue and stood for a moment on the north steps. She looked across 51st Street at the discreet gray building with the discreet bronze sign saying Fernet Gallery of Modern Art. A richly dressed couple came out of the gallery and the doorman called a taxi. Surely it was safe now. The crowds must be gone. She hurried across the street.
4: Good evening. The gallery's still open for a few minutes, isn't it?
5: Well, I'm sorry, miss. It's just closing up now.
4: Oh, you can't be. I've come all the way from Boston and I...
5: Well, I'm sorry, miss. We're half an hour past close and now we open again at 11 tomorrow.
4: 11? But I can't possibly wait over. Do you think $5 would...
5: No, miss.
4: I could even go as high as 10.
5: No, miss.
4: I could even go as high
5: no,
4: as...
5: No, miss.
4: Oh, but there's a picture on exhibit that I must see. I'd stay only a moment. I must see it, really. It's called...
5: I know, miss. It's called Portrait Without a Face. Half of New York was in to see it today, and the other half will be in tomorrow. And if you'll excuse me now...
4: Wait a moment, please. Have you seen the picture?
5: Me? What did I be doing, looking at pictures? Waste of time. But I can tell you this. Sure got people talking. One of those critics was in here this morning, and you... Hey, hold on, miss. Maybe you can go in after all. You see that man coming down from Madison Avenue? That's Paul Degel, the artist who painted the picture. Now, maybe if you would ask him...
4: Degel? Oh, no. No, thank you. I've changed my mind. I'll come back some other time. Taxi! Taxi!
5: Some women like to drive you crazy. Evening, Mr. Degel.
6: Hello, John. How are you?
5: Thank you, fine.
6: Is the exhibit driving people away? That woman seemed to be in an awful hurry.
5: Huh? She was trying to get in, sir. In fact, she offered me $5
6: what?
5: If I... She offered me $5 if I'd let her in, and then she raised it to 10.
6: Wait. She offered you money? Did she want to see Portrait Without a Face?
5: Well, that and nothing else, sir. She was pretty insistent about it, too. She must have known about your work in France, Mr. Degel. Had quite a foreign accent.
6: Foreign accent, you said. John, is Mr. Fernet in?
5: Well, yes, sir, he is. He's in the back. There's some men with him.
6: Good. I want to see those men. I want to see them immediately. Gentlemen.
7: Paul.
6: Gentlemen. The woman we were looking for was here tonight.
7: Paul.
6: Yes, I'm sure of it. I missed her only by a moment. With every brush stroke I made on this canvas, I knew I was bringing her into our hands. I knew she would have to see that portrait. She had to know how much I knew. I know, gentlemen, she will be back.
5: Paul?
6: Yes, Henry?
5: Will you still have the courage to finish the job when the time comes?
6: When the time comes, I'll kill with as little conscience as I would shoot down the Nazis who have taken France. That portrait is without a face, gentlemen, because I couldn't see her face. But she will return and supply that feature. Then we will know her for what she is. She will be back. I'll stake my life on it.
8: Paul.
1: Tonight, for suspense, Roma Wines bring you as stars Michelle Morgan and Philip Dorn with George Kolouris. You have heard them in the prologue of Louis Pelletier's story, Portrait Without a Face, which is tonight's adventure in suspense.
0: During this intermission of tonight's suspense drama presented by Roma Wines, let us picture a scene in the fashionable restaurant El Patio in Havana, Cuba. From the next table, we hear a Cuban judge of fine wines describe in glowing terms the wonderful climate and soil of our own California. When his American guest points out that his Cuban host has never been to the United States, the Cuban answers, "It is true, I've never visited your California, but from only such perfect wine country could come sherry of such superb quality as we have enjoyed. Roma, California sherry." Yes, by their example, wine connoisseurs of many other lands tell you that in Roma wines are all the great qualities that must be present in a wine for great enjoyment. It's for this reason these wine experts of other lands import Roma wines from great distances to be enjoyed as a rare luxury. 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These two great Roma wine features, superb quality and small cost, have made Roma wines America's largest selling wines. Why put off another day your enjoyment of this splendid quality, such thrilling taste appeal? I'll spell out the name for you. R-O-M-A. Roma Wines. Made in California for enjoyment throughout the world.
1: And now it is with pleasure that we bring back to our soundstage Michelle Morgan, Philip Dorn, and George Kolouris in Portrait Without a Face, a tale well calculated to keep you in suspense.

0: Where have you been, Colette?
1: For a walk, Charles, along 50, haven't you? I needed a breath of air.
0: You're lying. You were at the Ferney Gallery.
1: Then I'm lying. I was at the Ferney Gallery.
0: You fool. I told you that they'd kill you once they're sure.
1: Yes, you told me, Charles. I'm going to bed.
0: Did you see the picture?
1: I'm going to bed, Charles.
0: Answer my question.
1: No, I didn't see it.
0: What, the gallery was closed?
1: Yes.
0: That's good. Good. Well, drink?
1: No, thank you.
0: You don't mind if I do?
1: I haven't minded what you do since the second week of our marriage, Charles.
0: Really? That distresses me. Well, Colette.
1: Yes?
0: Before you go to bed, there's something here I want you to read.
1: What is it, Charles?
0: This art magazine, my dear, that just came on the newsstands today. It contains a charming series of reviews of the exhibit at the Ferney Gallery. René Lautrec, the French critic, has done a little piece on the picture that you're so anxious to see. He heads his review, The Murderers. Read it.
1: Please,
0: read
1: Charles.
0: Read it. It'll satisfy your curiosity once and for all. Begin here. This portrait.
1: This portrait without a face is no ordinary canvas. This is a portrait of a crime. A crime etched on the mind of a man who must have been there to see it happen. One cannot describe the portrait in words. Only in action. This way. The artist is sitting in a darkened room, resting from the noise of a party upstairs in the big house.
0: Yes, the reception for General Vauban, Paris, 1939. Go on.
1: The artist is resting in the darkened room. Suddenly, there are two shots. The sliding doors to the library open. Standing in the doorway is the silhouette of a woman in evening dress. Charles,
0: I can't... Give it to me. The woman's back is towards the artist. He doesn't see her face. At the woman's feet is a hand outstretched. The hand of a dead man. Who is the man, Colette?
1: Vauban. General Vauban's dead.
0: All this happens in an instant. The picture is photographed on the brain of the artist. A woman in evening dress standing in a doorway, her back turned. That is... portrait without a face. Colette, it's time to move boldly. Paul de Gel will have to be put out of the way now. He knows enough to be dangerous. I suppose it's somewhat of a pity to eliminate such a promising young artist. He might have gone places. However, tomorrow morning, you will telephone Paul de Gel at his apartment. You will tell him you saw his name in the art magazine. You will ask him where he's been all these years. You will say that you must see him. Your voice... and it will tremble just a little, will convey a message he's been waiting to hear all these years. You love him. After all these years, you still love him.

0: Hello? Yes, this is Paul Dugel.
1: Colette, darling, where are you?
2: Yes, naturally, every day, every moment, of course, anywhere you say.
3: Then, the Carlton?
2: The Carlton, what time? 1 or 2?
3: 2. Then, at 2 o'clock, dear. Till then...
2: Yes, till then. I'm so happy, Colette. Goodbye. Goodbye, darling.
3: Goodbye, Paul.
4: Oh, that was very convincing, my dear. So much sentiment in your voice. See that it doesn't affect your actions. It's your life or his, Colette.
3: So you've told me.
4: Well, remember it. Stand up. Let me have a look at you. Oh, yes. Oh, you're crying, Colette. How touching. The lovers parted. The lovers reunited. April in Paris. Chestnuts in blossom.
3: Charles, please!
4: Wouldn't he love to know you married me? Me, of all people. And how I'd love to see you two meet. Colette, what will you say to him? What can you...

0: What can I say, Paul?
1: Nothing for a moment. Just let me look at you.
2: Will Monsieur order now?
1: No, no, not yet. Not just yet. Yes, wait. Bring us two sherries, will you?
2: Thank you, Monsieur.
0: I'm changed, Paul. You can see that.
1: A little. A deepness around the eyes, perhaps. You've been unhappy, Colette.
0: Yes.
1: I wrote to you almost every day for a year.
0: I couldn't answer, Paul.
1: Colette, why did you run away?
0: Oh, you mustn't ask me.
1: Was there anyone?
0: No. No one in my heart. No one ever to fill your place.
1: I thought when you didn't come back that...
0: Oh, darling. You were right to think anything of me.
1: I thought of Charles Gaveau. I remembered how insane he was about you.
0: Please, Paul, don't talk about Charles.
1: I thought if he ever married Gaveau, then... I'm sorry. There's so much I don't know about your life. 4 years.
0: Oh, I knew everything about you.
1: Yeah. Press notices. I wanted to be a success. For you, Colette.
0: I followed everything you did. The prison camp, I remember that. When you escaped to this country, your first exhibit here.
1: Hmm.
0: I have all the clippings. Oh, I was so happy for you, Paul. I was so glad they believed in you as I did.
1: Yes, they have been good to me in this country. Very good to me. More than I deserve.
0: No, not more. Only you're just you. I know. I've read the reviews of the exhibit at the Ferney Gallery.
1: Yes, they seem to like that.
0: Paul, I want to see that exhibit.
1: Of course, Colette. Any time.
0: No, not any time. I want you to show it to me tonight.
1: Tonight?
0: Please, Paul. After the crowds have gone from the gallery, my first look at your work in so many years, I don't want to share it with anyone. I just want there to be you and I.
1: Well, then that's how you shall have it. Darling, of course, I want you to see it. I want you to see every piece in the exhibit. There is one that has attracted considerable attention. Portrait without a face.
0: Oh. Oh, yes. I read about that one.
1: There is much of my life in that painting, Colette. Certainly much of the past 4 years.
0: But your work on it, it has been so worthwhile.
1: No, not entirely. Not just yet. Colette, do you remember the death of General Vaubin?
0: Vaubin? That was sometime in 1940, wasn't it?
1: 1939, the year you left Paris.
0: Oh, yes, that's right.
1: As you recall, Vaubin was our greatest advocate of air power. There were people in Paris who hated Vaubin and wanted him out of the way. Your friend Charles Gaveau and his newspapers were the general's bitterest enemies. And do you know a curious thing, Colette?
0: What, Paul?
1: Some of the best people in France were duped by Gaveau's newspapers into believing that Vaubin was an arch criminal.
0: Yes, yes, I remember.
1: Briefly, some deluded woman fancied herself a modern Joan of Arc and killed Vaubin, thinking she was saving her country.
0: A woman? But they say the crime was never solved.
1: It wasn't, but it will be, I think, very soon. Yes, I'm sure that... Forgive me, darling. I hadn't meant to burden you with this.
0: Oh, it is yourself you must not burden, Paul. You have given this matter much of your life. Much of your thought, haven't you?
1: All of my thought, Colette. When I wasn't thinking of you.
0: Or painting.
1: Painting? When I was painting, I thought of you most. I think that in every picture there was something of you. Sometimes the light on your hair. Sometimes the way you hold your hand.
0: Even in Portrait Without a Face? Is there something of me in that one?
1: In that one?
2: Two sherries, monsieur.
1: Oh, yes, thank you. Yes, Colette. I think that even in that one, there's something of you. And it's very strange, because you... Well, anyway, tonight you'll see for yourself. To you, darling.
0: To our reunion, Paul.
1: To our reunion. That's what she said, gentlemen. To our reunion.
3: You are sure, Paul, that she does not suspect?
1: Positive. She is utterly convinced that I am as blindly infatuated with her as ever. She is convinced that in my blindness I shall step out upon the stage she has set for me. We shall see who has set the stage. We shall see who portrays the victim.
3: It will take courage, Paul.
1: Perhaps.
3: There are not many who have your kind of courage.
1: No, there are not many who have my kind of hate, or who have waited so long to spend it. But have no fear, gentlemen. You will see that I do not fail. You will be with me tonight, all of you.
3: With you? I do not understand.
1: I should have said, you will be present in the wings just off the stage. It's just 10 now. In less than an hour, my guest will arrive. Before long, he will come into this room to see the portrait. The room will be quite dark. You will be in the background. There will be no way to recognize.
4: Much time. Are you ready?
0: Yes.
4: Wait, which purse are you carrying?
0: That black one on the table.
4: Hand it to me. Good. Just the right size. Oh, don't look so wide-eyed and innocent. You've seen a pistol loaded before?
0: Charles, couldn't we?
4: Perhaps it would be best for me to have a look in on you and Degel this evening.
0: Oh, please, Charles.
4: How do I know that you'll do what you're told?
0: Well, you said it was his life or mine.
4: But you're a sentimental fool. You might...
0: I'll do what I'm told.
4: Very well. Remember, I'll be waiting across the street on the cathedral steps. I'll give you till 11 o'clock. If you're not out at 11...
0: I'll be out.
4: Yes. Yes, you'd better be. It's ready to fire. Here's your purse. The pistol, you see, on top. Watch out when you pay the cab fare.
0: Yes, Charles.
4: I'll be waiting for you on the cathedral steps. And you have till 11 o'clock.

0: Do you remember this picture, Colette?
1: Oh, Paul, of course. That was the summer we were at Nice.
0: Lovely summer, wasn't it?
1: Oh, so lovely.
0: You see the fishing boat? L'Hirondelle? Remember her?
1: Oh, too well. She made me seasick once. But it was a beautiful summer, Paul. Wonderful summer.
0: Yes. Yes, it was. Well, that's all of the Paris pictures. Now I guess you would like to see the portrait.
1: Yes. Now I'd like to see it.
0: It's in the next room. They have given it in a room by itself.
1: Oh.
0: Take my hand, Colette. I've kept the lights out in there. I want you to sit on the bench, then I'll turn the lights on. And you will see the picture as I saw it. I mean, in my mind's eye.
1: Yes, Paul.
0: This way. No, careful. Two steps down. You are trembling, Colette.
1: I've always been afraid of the dark.
0: Here's the bench. Sit here. No. Sit here. You're in front of the picture now. I'm going to turn on the light.
1: Hurry, Paul. I don't like this.
0: I just want to give you the full effect of it. Are you watching? Straight ahead?
1: Yes, Paul.
0: So, may I present then my portrait without a face?
1: Oh, Paul! Oh, Paul.
0: I thought you would find it effective. Now we'll put aside pretense. You know who that woman is. She's Colette. Standing in the doorway of General Vaubin's library, the hand of the dead man at her feet is the hand of General Vaubin, my friend. That blood on the floor is the blood of Vaubin. The blood that is touching the evening slipper of Colette.
1: Stop it, Paul, stop it!
0: I've waited a long time for you, Colette, 4 years. I said then that I would make someone pay for the murder of General Vaubin. We have a committee, Colette. We formed it back there in Paris in the dark days, just before the war broke out. The committee knows everything about the people who planned the death of Vaubin. The committee knows who did the murder itself. Settling with that person has been my special assignment.
1: I have been your special assignment. Your special prize. Is that what you mean?
0: That's what I mean.
1: Oh, I don't care, really. Not now.
0: You cared enough to want to fight back. You came here armed. Oh, no. Don't open your purse. I took the trouble to remove the pistol while you were taking off your coat. No, not this one in my right hand. That's mine. This one. This pistol here. It is yours, isn't it?
1: Yes.
0: French make. Did Charles give it to you?
1: Charles?
0: Yes, Charles. I knew you married Charles. I found it out just before I lost track of you 2 years ago. I knew you married Charles, and I knew why.
1: And you told me this afternoon.
0: Yes, I made you believe that I didn't know about Charles. I want you to come up here to the gallery. I knew you had to come here to find out how much I knew.
1: Charles was right. He said it was your life or mine.
0: He's very clever, Charles. Do you remember when you first met him and I warned you away?
1: I remember.
0: You were impressed by Charles and his politically wise friends. But you didn't know that Charles had sold out his country.
1: I didn't know.
0: You were duped into believing that Vaubin was a traitor. Charles dominated your mind. He controlled you as an hypnotist. They needed someone to murder Vaubin, so you were chosen. You were to be the savior of France. You exulted in the role and you believed it.
1: Yes, up to the very last. Up to the last moment. Then I didn't see how I could go through with it. I couldn't bear the thought of killing a man.
0: You're lying, Colette.
1: No, Paul, no, listen to me. I stood there looking at Vaubin, the pistol in my hand. He looked up. He started walking toward me, telling me to give him the pistol. I felt dizzy. Oh, I wanted to run away to... But I raised the pistol. There were 2 shots. And he fell at my feet. I dropped the gun.
0: Then you opened the library door to escape.
1: Yes. I ran out on the terrace and through the garden. I ran blindly and fell. Then I felt a strong pair of arms lift me up. Charles was there.
0: You told him you had killed Vaubin.
1: Yes, I begged him to take me away to... I needed someone desperately. He promised me to take me out of France and let me forget. Oh, Paul. Paul, turn out the light on that horrible picture, please.
0: The light stays on, Colette. I want you to keep looking at the picture. That picture was painted for a purpose. And now the purpose is going to be fulfilled.
1: Paul, will you believe that I didn't want to kill Vauban?
0: 4 years I've waited, Colette. Now it works out according to plan.
1: I didn't want to kill a man. I didn't want to go away with Charles, but I was in too deep. Paul, listen to me. I've loved you, always. You must know that.
0: After tonight? After your coming here to kill me?
1: Open my gun, Paul. Open it up. You'll see that it's empty. I took the shells out on my way here. Oh, why don't you do it, Paul? It's true. I knew I couldn't go through with it. Not this time. Not with you. Paul.
0: It's too late, Colette.
1: Paul.
0: Keep sitting on that bench, Colette. Keep looking at the picture. Don't move.
1: I won't, but you must believe me. Paul, wait.
0: Just look at the picture, Colette. The picture.
1: Listen. Please listen. I'm telling the truth, Paul. My gun wasn't loaded. Listen, Paul.
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3: And you, monsieur.
4: Paul, are you all right?
0: Oh. Yes. I'm all right, gentlemen. Gentlemen, may I present the late Monsieur Charles Gaveau. 4 years. 4 years of painting and planning and waiting.
1: Paul, take me out of here.
0: Yes, darling. Colette, I'm sorry I had to do this to you. It was the only way to find him. I knew he was here to kill again. Both of us.
1: Charles?
0: Charles killed Vauban. I picked up the pistol you dropped that night, Colette. It had never been fired. Charles was never certain you would have the nerve to go through with it. At the last moment, he took a hand himself. The shots that killed Vauban were fired from the terrace. In your terror, you believed that you did it. Charles let you believe it all these years.
1: Oh, Paul.
0: I knew he would follow you here tonight. I left the door open for him. He came downstairs. When we entered his room, he could hear us talking. I wanted him to hear. I needed time, Colette. Colette, I'm sorry. That was the only way to meet him face to face.
1: Oh, Paul. Don't ever leave me. Never, never leave me.
0: Never, Colette. We are together now. For always. But before we go, there's one thing left. You see this knife? For us, that is the end of Portrait Without a Face.

0: And so closes Portrait Without a Face, starring Michelle Morgan, Philip Dawn, and George Koulouris. Tonight's tale of suspense. Miss Morgan is currently being seen in Warner Brothers' Passage to Marseille. Mr. Dawn appeared through the courtesy of Metro-Goldwyn-Mayer, producers of Madame Curie.
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17: 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Tonight, we bring you transcribed a story of what might have happened in the famous Lizzie Borden case. We call it Goodbye, Miss Lizzie Borden. So now, starring Paula Winslow, Virginia Gregg, and Irene Tedrow, here is tonight's suspense play, Goodbye, Miss Lizzie Borden.

0: Now, what did I do with my purse? Oh, there it is. Oh, dear, I know I've forgotten something. Something.
1: Is that everything, ma'am?
0: Huh? Oh, yes, just the two suitcases. What are you doing with the trunk, expressman? There isn't any trunk, only the two bags. I'm only going for a short visit.
2: My trunk, Miss Emma. I'm leaving.
0: Oh, Maggie.
2: It's all right, expressman. You can take the trunk out.
1: Yes, ma'am.
0: Maggie, you can't.
2: I can't help it. I'm sorry, I really am, but I can't stand it another minute.
0: Oh, dear. They all leave. They always do. What are we going...
2: I'm sorry, Miss Emma. I've only stayed this long for your sake. I couldn't bear to leave you alone with her.
0: Thank you, Maggie.
2: Now you'll be gone off on your little vacation, and she'll have somebody else in the kitchen maybe before you come back.
0: Oh, dear, Maggie. What shall we do? What are we going to do?
2: I can't stand it, Miss Emma. I never feel alone in this house. I'm cleaning about, thinking no evil, and then I get a shiver between my shoulder blades, and I turn around, and there she is, perfectly still, just looking at me, with that look she's had since the trial. It's more than a body can stand, and I'm leaving.
0: I know, Maggie. She's always spying. She knows every move I make. I know.
2: Never a party, no callers, not a friend to drop in of an evening. It's like a house of death.
0: It is a house of death. I can't stand it any more than you can. That's why I'm going down to Fairhaven. I can't stand being cooped up with her any longer.
2: Then you know what I mean, Miss Emma.
0: Have you told her?
2: No. No. If you want to know the truth, I was afraid to say anything. I thought I might get my trunk away with your things before she knew.
0: Where is she?
2: Upstairs.
0: Well, you'd better hurry then. Goodbye, Maggie.
2: Goodbye, miss. I'm sorry. And don't miss your train.
0: Oh, I won't. I have a half hour yet. And it isn't as if there wasn't another one soon after, you know.
2: Well, I know you, Miss Emma. Don't miss them both. Goodbye.
0: Goodbye, Maggie. Oh, what am I going to do?
3: Miss Lizzie?
2: Miss Borden is out.
0: Oh, dear. Why can't they leave us in peace? Oh, now, what did I do with my gloves? Oh, I wonder what time it is. Maggie! Oh, she's gone. Oh, dear. Lizzie will be furious. Oh, who is it? Who is it?
3: Miss Borden.
0: Oh, no, you can't come in. My sister won't see you. Please, take your shoe out of the door.
3: So this is the scene of the crime.
0: Oh, please.
3: Horse found over there.
0: Please, my sister.
3: Blood spattered all over the walls. Had them repapered, haven't you?
0: Oh.
3: Nice happy pattern, too. Oh, this is the picture, isn't it? The one that had 46 blood spots on it. You're Miss Lizzie Borden, I presume.
0: Oh, no, I'm not...
3: I must say, you're not what I expected. Out west, where I come from, when a woman's tough, she's tough. Now, Miss Lizzie,
0: Not Miss Lizzie. I'm Miss Emma.
3: Oh, the sister. That accounts for it. Well, Miss Emma, this is the anniversary of the Second Street murders, isn't it? It's just a year since Mr. and Mrs. Borden were murdered.
0: Since my father and stepmother died. We don't talk about it.
3: I missed your sister's trial. Some old girl, I heard.
0: She was acquitted. We don't talk about it.
3: Of course not. But the public is interested, you know. Now, I'm from Cripple Creek, Colorado, Miss Emma. Greatest town on earth. Pick up gold right on the streets. I represent the Cripple Creek Record, and I'm here to get some impressions for my paper. Second Street Revisited and all
0: that. Oh, you're one of those nasty female reporters. Oh, Lizzie hates reporters. I know she won't listen to you for a minute.
3: Oh, well. Hey, isn't that a picture of Pike's Peak on the wall?
0: Oh, yes. It's quite artistic, isn't it? Uncle Morse brought it back to me from the gold fields. It's all he brought back. He painted it himself.
3: Now, isn't that a coincidence? I'm from the Pike's Peak gold fields myself.
0: Oh.
3: Morse. Is your Uncle Morse an old codger, 60-ish maybe?
0: A droopy mustache.
3: That's it, a droopy mustache and a sort of...
0: Tall and thin. Oh, my goodness. Do you know Uncle Morse?
3: I should say I do. I knew him well in Cripple Creek. Oh. Who is the old coyote? Put her there, Miss Emma. Any niece of old man Morse is a friend of mine.
0: Oh, how do you do? Won't you sit down, Miss...
3: Nellie Cutts. You just call me Nellie. Now, as I was saying... I represent the Cripple Creek Record, and I'm on kind of a roving commission to report how things are on this side of the range. And listen, this Borden story's got everything. New England old maid, Sunday school teacher, and all that. Just as a story, you know. Color? She ups and kills half the family with an axe. Interview with Miss Lizzie Borden a year after. Great stuff. They'd eat it up in Cripple Creek.
0: She won't see you. Lizzie won't see you. I know that.
3: Well, how about a word from you, the sister? How does it feel, Miss Emma, to live day in and day out within sight of the very bloodstains, as you might say? How does it feel to take meals with the woman who was tried for the crime?
0: Oh, I've stood it as long as I can. That's why I'm going to Fairhaven. I can be alone in Fairhaven.
3: Must have been pretty tough on the nerves this last year. I guess Miss Lizzie'd be difficult to live with, huh?
0: Shh! She hears. She's always listening and spying. She never leaves me alone. Oh, dear, I mustn't miss the 3:37. What time is it?
3: You won't miss it. It's only 1:15.
0: Oh, my watch says 10.
3: No, I set mine at the station.
4: Lizzie
3: just for...
4: Borden took an axe and gave her mother 40 weapons.
3: What was that? She gave her father 41. How did it begin?
4: She gave her father 41.
3: This is a classic. Lizzie Borden took an axe and gave her...
0: Oh, please, please don't. She hears every word you say down here. Her room is right up there.
3: Right up there. But she wasn't up there when her father was being murdered, was she? She was in the barn eating pears, she says. Now, Miss Emma, just sit down a minute, please. Is it true that on the morning of the murder, the breakfast consisted of bananas, cookies, and cold mutton soup?
0: I don't know. I wasn't here. I was at Fairhaven.
3: Cold mutton soup in August. No wonder somebody committed murder. Well, now, Miss Emma, your stepmother was found upstairs with her head battered in with an axe.
0: That's right.
3: And your father's body was on the sofa here, like this.
0: Oh, don't!
3: Miss Lizzie spread the alarm. The front door was triple locked, and Miss Lizzie was watching the side door, so she says. She was watching from the upper barn window, just standing there, eating a pear and looking out, she says. How could anyone outside have done it? How could they escape right under her eyes if Miss Lizzie wasn't lying?
0: My sister was acquitted.
3: It beats me how they acquitted her.
0: Blood.
3: Hmm?
0: Blood. Whoever did it was covered with blood.
3: Well, what about it?
0: Everybody saw Lizzie within 10 minutes of the crime, and she hadn't a spot of blood on her. The biggest professors at Harvard tried to find blood on her clothes. There wasn't any. That's why they had to acquit her.
3: Tell me, Miss Emma, did you look carefully at Miss Lizzie to see if there was any blood on her hair, perhaps, or her shoes?
0: Certainly not my own sister. Besides, I didn't see Lizzie till I got back from Fairhaven that night.
3: Maybe she used an apron, one of those big coveralls.
0: They never found one.
3: Easy enough to hide a thing like that in your own house. They never found the axe either, did they?
0: No, they never found the axe. I often wondered where it got to.
3: They searched the house?
0: Yes, they searched.
3: They took up the carpets, didn't they? Did they search the chimney?
0: Of course they did.
3: Did they open the flue?
0: No. We wouldn't have them tearing up the house.
3: I'd tear it up. Loose brick here. Wouldn't be hard.
0: Oh, Lizzie wouldn't have it. Everything's Lizzie's now. Lizzie's and mine.
3: Miss Emma, excuse me, but is there any insanity in your family?
0: Certainly not. That's the first thing they started asking. Oh, they asked ever so many questions about Uncle Morse.
3: Good old Uncle Morse. He arrived for a visit, didn't he? Just the day before the murders.
0: Yes, and they were awful about Uncle Morse. They kept asking people if he was quite right in the head, just because he doesn't work steady any place, but sort of drifts around. Oh, it made me terribly angry. Uncle Morse is as sane as I am.
3: Where was he the morning of the murders?
0: Visiting around. He had a perfect alibi. It was just humiliating the way they snooped around about everybody. Where was Uncle Morse? Where was I?
3: Miss Emma, tell me about the kitten. Oh, they say the kitten was found down in the cellar, dead. It had been killed with an axe.
0: Oh, the kitten. The kitten was the hardest. I cried for a week. It brought on my neuralgia. I like kittens. Lizzie never cried at all. It was Lizzie's kitten. She's a hard woman.
3: Yes. Well, now, Miss Emma, let's get back to the fatal day. Mrs. Borden is lying in her blood upstairs. The servant is downstairs. She hears Mr. Borden at the front door trying to get in. She goes to let him in. She finds the door is triple locked. She lets him in, and upstairs on the landing, she hears a horrible, gloating laugh. The murderer is standing up there, Miss Emma. And as she sees her second victim walk into her trap, she laughs.
0: It wasn't Lizzie. Lizzie was downstairs.
3: She changed her story. First she said she was downstairs, then upstairs. She was lying then. Well, in comes Mr. Borden and lies down for a nap, right here on the sofa. The murderer covers herself with something and creeps up on the old man with an axe from behind, like this. And brings down the axe again and again.
0: No, was it Lizzie?
3: Oh, was it?
0: No, it wasn't Lizzie. It wasn't.
5: Emma.
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1: 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Repair electrical wiring as soon as it shows signs of wear. 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
0: And now, we bring back to our Hollywood soundstage Virginia Gregg, Irene Tedrow, and Paula Winslow, starring in tonight's production, Goodbye, Miss Lizzie Borden, a tale well calculated to keep you in suspense.

0: Lizzie, this lady is an old friend of Uncle Moore's.
1: You're going to miss your train, Emma.
0: Oh, yes, Lizzie. Oh, dear, perhaps I should have called a cab. But it's only a step from here. Goodbye, Lizzie.
1: Goodbye. Emma?
0: Yes?
1: You forgot your gloves.
0: Oh, so I did. Thank you, Lizzie. Goodbye. Goodbye, Miss...
2: I represent the Cripple Creek Record, Miss Lizzie.
1: A friend of Uncle Mort's? What color hair has the old man got?
2: Gray.
1: Bald as an egg. Good day, miss.
2: But, Miss Borden, my paper wants an interview.
1: I don't give interviews.
2: Just one question, Miss Lizzie. The blood-stained apron, where did it get to?
1: I have nothing to say.
2: And the bloody axe. Why wasn't the chimney back searched?
1: Good day, miss.
2: If you just say a word for my paper.

0: I missed the train.
1: You can catch the next one.
0: Lizzie, your apron and the axe. That's where they were all the time.
1: Lock the door, Emma.
0: You hid them there after.
1: Yes. I was afraid Maggie would come down any minute. I hid them in the flue.
0: I always wondered.

0: Nobody knew about it but me.
1: Why did you do it?
0: There's a way, isn't there, to tell who's been handling a weapon?
1: I don't know. You've always been the clever one. I don't see any marks.
0: I don't either, but they say the police can. A Frenchman wrote a book about it. Besides, you bought the axe in Fairhaven. It has the star mark etched on the head.
1: Why, Lizzie, you knew all the time.
0: I saw you. I saw you from the barn window. You came out the side door and stood looking around. And I saw your face. It was all I needed. You ran to the street and I came in and found Father. It was my apron. And the blood. You needn't have used my apron, Emma.
1: It was the handiest, Lizzie.
0: And you brought the axe from Fairhaven. I only had a minute. I hid them in Father's hiding place. They were safe until that newspaper snooper began to get ideas.
1: Why did you hide them, Lizzie?
0: But what else could I do? I hated her too, Emma.
1: Oh, you don't remember our mother as I do. You couldn't have hated Mrs. Borden as I did.
0: But Father. Why, Father?
1: After what he did to Mother? Marrying that woman so soon after? You were always soft over Father, Lizzie.
0: It's a relief, I suppose. Oh, time after time I've wanted to ask you about things when they were asking me questions, cross-examining, keeping after me. Oh, I wanted so badly to know so I would know what to say, but I never dared ask you. They had spies about me all the time. Oh, I made so many mistakes. When they asked if I'd seen anybody leave the house, I was on my guard not to mention you. I said, no, nobody. So they decided it couldn't have been a stranger that did it. It must have been Lizzie. Oh, I ought to have said I saw the murderer leaving, a big bearded man with a bloody axe. But I wasn't used to lying.
1: And when I went on the stand and told the truth, that I hated her worse than you did, they were sure I was lying to cover you.
0: I had to lie about the laugh. I had to change my story and say I was up there laughing. Otherwise they would have started asking who was laughing. Whose laugh sounds like Lizzie's?
1: Mine.
0: I haven't laughed since.
1: Neither have I.
0: I haven't laughed since I found my kitten dead.
1: Oh, Lizzie, having to kill the kitten was the hardest. It brought on my neuralgia. I cried for a week over the kitten.
0: I know you did.
1: I cried because I had to do it, Lizzie.
0: Oh, I should have understood then. After the kitten, I should have been on guard. You know, I was afraid at first they'd find out you'd been away from Fairhaven.
1: Oh, I prayed for guidance, Lizzie. All the time I was at Fairhaven, I stayed in my room and prayed for guidance.
0: What's that got to do with it?
1: Why, don't you see? When the answer came to me, I just got the axe and started for Fall River. They thought I was still in my room.
0: What a risk that was.
1: Oh, no. No risk, Lizzie. My prayers for guidance were answered, don't you see? I was protected.
0: I protected you.
1: Why? I wonder why.
0: Oh, I don't know. Because I've always protected you, I suppose. Because I enjoyed having the laugh on everybody, maybe.
1: I never guessed. You had the laugh on me, didn't you, Lizzie?
0: Didn't you know I knew? No, of course you didn't.
1: What would you have done if they'd found you guilty?
0: Oh, gone through with it, I suppose. I'd have gone through with it before I'd given in to them.
1: I guess you would. You were always a wicked, stubborn thing.
0: Oh, I used to get sick of it. The jail, reporters, examining, cross-examining. I'd get sick of it and think I'd had enough. I'd tell them now the truth. And then that prosecutor would come along with his pious face like a public statue. And the very thought of giving in and admitting I'd lie would make me say, no, I'll face it. They won't break me. And they didn't.
1: No, they didn't.
0: Besides, would have been giving in for nothing. They wouldn't believe me.
1: I suppose they wouldn't.
0: I used to wonder, if they found me guilty, what would you have done?
1: I used to wonder, too. But I had my guidance. I didn't let it worry me.
0: No, it didn't worry you. Me sitting there in court day after day.

0: The crowd hating me.
1: I know, Lizzie.
0: Oh, how do you know? How do you know what I went through? The crowd staring, thinking I did it. The women who hiss at you at the courtroom door. They hate you. They want to see you dead. What do you know about it?
1: What do you know about it, Lizzie? You had the easy part. You didn't have to do it. I thought it would be like chopping wood. It isn't. Wood splits. The other strikes back. It stops you. Wood doesn't bleed, Lizzie. It doesn't fly. Jump at you. The air fills with it.
0: I saw the walls.
1: You don't know. You don't know anything. You didn't have to do it. I didn't want to. Listen, there she is. Mrs. Borden, going up the stairs. I'll have to hurry.
2: Mrs. Borden's gone, Emma. She's been gone for a year.
1: No, she's upstairs. Don't stop me.
0: Put down the axe, Emma, and come with me.
1: Where?
0: Just across the street to see Dr. Bowen.
1: Oh, so you can put me away. So you can shut me up. I'll not be shut up, Lizzie. I wasn't meant to be shut up.
0: Just come and see Dr. Bowen.
1: No, he'll put me away. I'll not have it, Lizzie. I'll die first. Oh, but I don't have to die, do I? Nobody knows but you. I'm not the one to die.
0: Emma, what are you doing?
1: I'm putting on my apron. I just explained to you, Lizzie. Blood spatters. You don't want me to spoil my best Bengaline, do you?
0: Emma, listen to me. You have to go to Fairhaven. You'll miss the train. Emma. Emma.
1: It won't take long. It's over in a minute, Lizzie.
0: Emma, think what you're doing. You can't escape twice.
1: Oh, yes, I can. I do what I have to do, and the rest takes care of itself. I don't want to. You must understand
0: Emma,
1: that.
0: Emma, you don't have to.
1: Oh, yes. I knew as soon as I saw the axe. What else did you keep it for? I knew there was to be another.
0: But I kept it to protect you, Emma.
1: Oh, Lizzie, don't talk. It only makes it harder. Now, Lizzie.
0: Here, give it to me. That's better.
3: Miss Lizzie, can't you change your mind and give me a statement now Miss Emma's gone? Oh, there you are, Miss Emma. You missed the train after all.
0: You don't have to talk through the window, miss. Take that thing off, Emma, and open the front door.
3: Well, good for you, Miss Lizzie.
0: Give me the apron, quick. I'll cover the axe with a newspaper. You be quiet. Now, open the door.
3: Oh, this is real nice of you, Miss Lizzie. Hot day. I hope we have rain. What's the weather forecast?
0: What's the paper say? Fair and warmer, fair and warmer.
3: Oh, fair and warmer.
0: Now then, young woman, what do you want to know? Quickly, please.
3: Tell me, Miss Lizzie, the murder weapon. Is it ever found? What's your opinion? Where did it get to?
0: I think the murderer carried it away with him.
3: That's all you think?
0: That's all, thank you very much.
3: But I'm not through.
0: Nothing more to say. Miss Emma's leaving now. You can walk with her to the station.
3: Well, say, isn't this the Providence Journal? I hear they put out a scorching editorial wanting to know why these murders are still unsolved.
0: Please don't... Emma, don't miss your train. Come along.
1: I'll send for my things, Lizzie.
0: Very well, Emma.
1: Goodbye, Lizzie.
3: Isn't she coming back?
0: What did you say?
3: Isn't she coming back?
0: No. She isn't coming back.
3: So that's the axe. Whole thing torn wide open now, hmm? Will you give me a statement?
0: Certainly not.
3: Miss Emma thinks now you killed them, doesn't she? Did you, Miss Lizzie?
2: No, I didn't kill them.
3: Come on, you've been acquitted. You can't be tried again.
2: I didn't do it.
3: Then who did it? It was somebody in the house. There's the murder weapon. If you didn't do it, who did? Maggie? Miss Emma? Miss Emma, that's it, Miss Emma Borden. Why didn't I see it before?
2: Stop talking rubbish, young woman. I'll make a statement for you. I did it.
3: You killed them? You killed them both with the axe?
2: Yes.
3: Why? Why did you?
2: I don't like cold mutton soup.
3: What a scoop.
2: It isn't a scoop.
3: Why not?
2: It isn't a scoop if you can't print it, and I'll sue you if you print it. I've been acquitted in open court, my girl. I'm innocent, and don't you forget it. You print a word, and I'll sue. I've got $250,000, and I'll spend every cent of it defending my good name.
3: Good name? Everybody in Fall River knows you did it. You just admitted it yourself.
2: Never mind what I admitted. Just you keep your tongue between your teeth. You're not going to print that story so you can tear up those notes of yours.
3: I certainly will not tear it up. I have a duty to my paper.
2: I said, tear it up.
3: You wouldn't.
2: Tear it up.
3: Of course, Miss Lizzie. I'm glad to oblige you. You can put down the axe. Thank you, Miss Lizzie, for your time. I'm just going.
2: Go on. Open the door. Go on.
3: Yes. Yes, of course. Thank you again. No wonder Miss Emma isn't coming back. Goodbye, Miss Lizzie.
2: Oh.

Suspense, in which Irene Tedrow, Paula Winslow, and Virginia Gregg starred in tonight's presentation of Goodbye, Miss Lizzie Borden. Next week, be sure to listen to radio's outstanding theater of thrills,

0: Suspense is produced and transcribed by Anthony Ellis. Tonight's script is written by Lillian De La Torre. The music was composed by Rene Garrigan and conducted by Wilbur Hatch. Featured in the cast were Helen Klebe, Leonard Weinrib, and Richard Beals.
1: 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Tony Romano sings, the King Sisters, four in number, are, as you might expect, a quartet of highly vocal, tuneful gals. 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

0: dance.
1: George. Oh, George.
0: Eyes will glisten
1: George Munsey, if you don't listen to me.
0: My good woman, pray, what is the meaning of this intrusion?
1: What?
0: Oh, hello, Ethel.
1: I say, who do you think you're calling my good woman?
0: Well, for a moment, I didn't know who it was, that's all.
1: You didn't know who it was? Well, who did you think it was, the servant?
0: Please, Ethel.
1: Not that it wouldn't be nice if we did have a servant.
0: We shall, my dear. We shall.
1: Of course, that's what you say. That's what you always say about everything. Sometimes I wonder why I ever married you, George Munsey. It hasn't changed my life much. When I met you, I was waiting on people all day long in Hoffman's restaurant, and now all day long I wait on you.
0: You don't think by any chance, do you, that I'm unworthy to be waited on? That would be amusing.
1: Oh, George, it isn't that. I'm no snob, and you know it. And I'm not afraid of a little hard work, either. But you're always making such great plans and such big promises.
0: Yes, well, I have big plans. Someday you'll realize, my dear, that you've married a rather remarkable man.
1: Well, remarkable man. If you don't hurry up and get down to work, you'll be fired.
0: I'm not going to work this morning.
1: You're what?
0: I said I'm not going to work this morning.
1: George Munsey, are you crazy?
0: What? What did you say?
1: What's come over you lately, anyway?
0: Ah, then you've noticed something.
1: I should say I have. Wearing wing collars in the daytime all of a sudden and buying yourself a fancy hat and a cane.
0: Really, Ethel, it's quite appropriate that I should wear a Homburg hat and carry a walking stick. After all,
1: appropriate, is it? Well, I haven't had a new hat since I can remember, and you know how we have to scrape along here, and now you're not going to work. Well, where are you going?
0: I'm going up to London.
1: London?
0: Yes, there are certain very important affairs that I must take care of in London, my dear.
1: Just what are these very important affairs, Your Royal Highness?
0: Why did you call me that?
1: Because you act so high and mighty sometimes. Oh, George, why can't you be a little more practical?
0: My dear, has it ever occurred to you that I might be different from other men?
1: Oh, George, you are. I know you are. In most ways, you're the most wonderful husband a girl could ever have. But really...
0: Yes, perhaps it's time. Yeah, I think it is. Time that I took you into my confidence.
1: Well, perhaps it's time I took you into mine. There's just 10 shillings 6pence in the house to buy groceries for the rest of the month.
0: Please, Ethel, don't be sordid.
1: Sordid? Well, if you think 3 meals a day is so sordid all of a
0: sudden... Shut up!
1: George!
0: You're not fit to share my confidence. You're not fit to share my confidence or my station.
1: George! George!

0: I've seen it now for the 12th time within as many weeks. And again, as on each previous occasion, I'm all but overcome by the one astounding, incredible, and yet quite simple fact. The story being played upon the stage is my story. And the hero of that story, the dashing Prince Danilo of Masovia, is myself. The time is not yet ripe for me to return and take my rightful station in my country. All this must, for a little longer yet, remain my secret. Ethel has no suspicion yet, that's obvious, but there is one who knows, and I'm sure of it. Although she's far too tactful to say so, my Lady of the Vale. And she'll be waiting for me again tonight, that I'm sure of, too, in the lobby of the theater after the performance. Ah, fair lady.
1: It's you again. My, this is a coincidence.
0: No, I'd set my heart on meeting you again. May I walk a little way with you, fair lady?
1: If you like.
0: Shall we go through the park?
1: If you like. So we meet again. You must be almost as fond of the play as I am.
0: Fond of it? Well, that's hardly the word for it now, is it?
1: But I suppose you have some special reason.
0: Ah, then you do suspect me.
1: Oh, now, one doesn't have to be a mind reader for that. Every young man in town is halfway in love with the merry widow as it is.
0: Not every young man, fair lady. Remember, the prince himself does not return her love until the very last.
1: Well, that's so.
0: That's as it must be, fair lady.
1: If you don't stop calling me fair lady, I shall have to start calling you Prince Charming.
0: Shall we sit here?
1: Ah, you know something.
0: What?
1: You've never told me your name.
0: Haven't I?
1: No. What is your name?
0: My name? Why, as a matter of fact, it's Prince.
1: Prince? What's your first name?
0: My first name?
1: Yes.
0: Daniel.
1: Daniel Prince. Well, that's rather like the name in the play. Daniel Prince, Prince Danilo. It is rather like, isn't it?
0: Yes, it is.
1: Well, don't you want to know my name?
0: Oh, I know it. It's Sonia.
1: No, it's Hilda. Hilda Calamere.
0: Oh.
1: Well, I must say you're not very curious. Don't you want to know anything more about me? Whether I'm married or...
0: Why, you're a widow.
1: Why, so I am. However did you know?
0: Lift your veil, fair lady, and let me see your face.
1: Well, since my bereavement, I may seem a little older than you, even a few years older.
0: It's not one's age that matters, but who one is.
1: Oh, that is so true. Daniel, are you married?
0: Married? No.
1: Well, I don't see why you act so skittish about it. But I suppose you're like all the rest. You've a guilty conscience.
0: No, I have not.
1: Some liaison with a pretty barmaid, like the prince in the play. That's it, isn't it, Mr. Well. Prince?
0: Yes, there is a little liaison, yes.
1: And now you're tired of her, and you're wondering how to break it off. Is that it?
0: Yes.
1: My poor Prince Charming.
0: Miss Calamere, if you could help
1: no.
0: me, I...
1: No, Daniel. That's something you must do for yourself. But I can tell you this. It's best to be strong about it. Break it straight off, open and above board, like a true gentleman. Isn't it now?
0: Yes. Yes, of course.
1: And things like that are always so unsatisfactory for a young man of your station in life, aren't they?
0: My station? Yes. Well, what's that?
1: Why, 12 o'clock, I expect.
0: I'll have to hurry.
1: Daniel! Wait! Where are you going?
0: Home.
2: George? Is that you, George?
0: Yes, my dear.
2: Oh, I must have fallen asleep waiting for you. What time is it?
0: A little after one, I think.
2: After one? Where in the world have you been all this time?
0: I told you this morning that I had certain very important matters to attend to in London.
2: And what are these important matters, may I ask, that keep you out until 1 o'clock in the morning?
0: Ethel, tell me, do you believe in morganatic marriages?
2: In what?
0: Morganatic marriages.
2: Whatever's that?
0: When a person of royal blood marries someone beneath his station.
2: Well, I never thought about it. I don't see what's wrong with it if they're both in love. Why in the world do you ask me a question like that?
0: I just wanted to know what you thought.
2: You are an odd one. I still don't see...
0: Please, Ethel, I'm very tired. I think we should get to bed.
2: All right. I don't want to quarrel with you tonight of all nights. George.
0: Yes?
2: I did an awfully foolish thing today.
0: What?
2: I spent all our money, or most of it. Here, look what I got.
0: What's that?
2: A little box. It's for cigarettes or hairpins or whatever you like. But when you open it, it plays that tune you like so much. See?
0: Well, that was very thoughtful of you, Ethel. It's really quite appropriate.
2: Here now, I didn't get it for you. Look what else I got.
0: Well, what are those?
2: Why, you can see what they are, a sand bucket and a sailboat.
0: Well, why did you get them?
2: Oh, I know it's silly and all, but... George, if we were to have a baby...
0: A baby?
2: Yes, mind you, I didn't say we will.
0: It's impossible.
2: Why, it's not impossible either.
0: I tell you it is. It's not the way the thing should happen at all.
2: The way what should
0: it's
2: happen?
0: It's all wrong. It's not fitting to my station. It can't happen.
2: Oh, it can't? Well, if I want to have a baby, it's little enough I get out of
0: life.
2: George, I thought you'd be happy if you thought that...
0: Of course, my dear, of course, yes. The idea just came as something of a surprise, that's all.
2: Then you mean...
0: Well, let's talk about it in the morning, my dear. I think now I shall take a bath.
2: A bath at this time of night?
0: Good for the nerves, you know. Relaxing.
2: Well, do hurry, then.
0: Shan't be long.
2: George!
0: I can't hear you.
2: Oh, it's no great matter.
0: What is it? Why don't you come in here and talk to me?
2: Well, all right. George, don't you think the baby would like this music box? It is rather sweet. Oh, I thought you were going to take a bath.
0: I've changed my mind.
2: George, what are you doing? Look out! I'm falling!
0: The thing kept playing as she lay there in the water. I looked at her very closely. Wasn't necessary now to do anything more. There was a deep bruise on her forehead, just above the temple. She was no longer breathing. I got my hat and my walking stick. I left the house.
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3: 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A tale well calculated to keep you in suspense.
0: Shall I tell you more? Yes, I believe I shall. You've been very attentive, and it pleases us to have you share our confidence. Very well, then. At the performance that evening, the lovely widow and I sealed our betrothal. Miss Calamere.
1: Why, it's my Prince Charming.
0: Oh, Miss Calamere, may we have our walk again, please?
1: Why, of course. Really, I hardly expected to see you at all this evening. You know, you were rather a naughty boy to leave me so suddenly last night without a word or anything.
0: Yes, I suppose I was, but...
1: You were going home, you said.
0: Yes, to my lodgings.
1: Oh, of course. Tell me, did you enjoy the performance tonight?
0: I didn't see it. I don't want ever to see it or hear it again.
1: Oh, Daniel, do you have something to tell me?
0: Yes.
1: Is it about your... about her?
0: Yes.
1: Did you do as I told you?
0: Yes. It's finished.
1: My poor dear boy. And that's why you don't want to hear the music anymore. Because it reminds you of things you'd rather forget.
0: Yes.
1: That was very good of you, Daniel, and very brave. I hope it wasn't necessary to hurt her too much.
0: No, it didn't hurt her very much.
1: And what are your plans
0: now? I've come to you, Miss Callum. I've come to you.
1: Daniel, you mean...
0: You're the only person in the world who understands me, Miss Callum.
1: Oh, my Prince Charming. It's like a dream, like the play that brought us together.
0: We are the play now.
1: Until death do us part.
0: Yes, until death do us part. It has come off precisely as it should have. I've married the lovely widow and we shall live happily ever after. She has a fine home and her own income and it's very fine and she's very good to me. And very tactful too. She never refers to my true identity or to the imposter who continues nightly to play out my life upon the stage. At her suggestion, I've taken a position in a London chemist shop for my self-respect, she says, but of course she means the better to disguise my true name and station until the time comes. Now each morning she walks down with me as I go to work.
1: Now, Daniel, be sure and stop at the Hatters on your way home and pick up your new Hamburg. I bought it especially for you.
0: Yes, my dear.
1: I'm sure it'll be very becoming. And now let me see. Oh, yes, this is the day you're paid, isn't it?
0: Yes, so it is.
1: You know, I've been thinking you should have your own bank account. What would you say to that?
0: Whatever you think best, my dear.
1: Very well. But bring the money home as usual and I'll arrange it all for you tomorrow.
0: Yes, my dear.
1: Well, here we are. Mind you come right home after work and don't be late. We're having something very special for dinner this evening.
0: I shall, my dear. Goodbye.
1: Goodbye, Daniel.
5: Oh, so there you are.
0: Well, good morning, Mr. Arrowsmith.
5: You're late again, Prince.
0: I'm sorry, Mr. Arrowsmith.
5: Well, being sorry isn't enough. This is the second time this summer. See if it don't happen again.
0: Yes, Mr. Arrowsmith.
5: Now, get them fancy togs off and into your work coat with you and behind that counter.
0: Yes, sir.
5: Here's something new I want you to pay attention to today. It's a novelty I want you to try out, see? I'm putting it in your counter.
0: Oh, very good, Mr. Arrowsmith.
5: You have to demonstrate it, so look sharp here.
0: Yes, sir.
5: It's a cigarette box. When you open it, it plays a tune like this. You see?
0: Stop it. Stop it. Stop it, I say.
5: What?
0: I'm sorry, sir. But you see, I'm quite allergic to music.
5: Oh, you are you? Well, mind you don't talk to me in that tone of voice, or you're liable to find that I'm allergic to keeping you on here. You understand?
0: Yes, sir.
5: And here's your pay. The sixpence dock for that glass you broke Saturday.
0: Thank you, sir.
5: And mind you give some attention to trying to sell that music box. Allergic or not allergic?
0: Yes, sir.
6: Oh, hello, Prince. It was all a row, the old man.
0: Oh, nothing at all. Just a minor difference of opinion and a matter of policy, that's all.
6: Matter of policy, eh? Oh, here, what's this?
0: Don't touch it.
6: What's wrong? Has it got a snake in it or what?
0: It's a very delicate piece of mechanism.
6: Well, let's see. Oh, I say.
0: Give it to me.
6: Well, you are edgy. Why, you look as though you'd seen a ghost.
0: A ghost? At the lunch hour, I took the wretched thing out to the back of the store. I smashed it to bits and threw it into the rubbish bin. It had been priced at 7 and 6. And I rang it up on the cash register.
5: I say, Prince.
0: Yes, sir?
5: Where's that music box?
0: I sold it, sir.
5: You did, eh? Well, that's jolly good. Nice to have you show a bit of initiative for a change.
0: Thank you, sir.
5: Here you are. Here's another one.
0: What?
5: Salesman talked me into buying 3 dozen of them. Thought for a while I'd be stuck with them, but I guess that's going to be you that's stuck with them, eh, Prince? That's it. Now it's you that's stuck with them.
0: 3 dozen. Yes, sir. I'll get rid of them, I'm sure.
7: Well, come on, Prince. Let's go have a spot of lunch together, eh?
0: No. I'm going home to lunch today. I must get something very important. Well, good night, Birdie.
7: Good night, Prince.
0: Good night, Mr. Arrowsmith.
5: Good night. Oh, Prince.
0: Yes, sir?
5: How did you do over those musical cigarette boxes, hmm?
0: They're all sold, sir.
5: What? All 3 dozen?
0: Yes, sir. You see, a gentleman came in and said he wanted them for an orphanage, sir.
5: 3 dozen musical... Well, that's a nice traveling bag you have there. Genuine alligator. Pretty expensive, eh?
0: Yes, sir, it is. It's my wife's.
5: 3 dozen musical cigarette boxes for an orphanage. The fellow must have been insane.
0: No, he was quite sane, sir. As sane as you or me.
5: Well, good night, Prince.
0: Good night, sir.
8: Can you spare a poor man a copper, Governor?
0: Yes. Here's a shilling.
8: Oh, God bless you, Governor.
0: But there's something you must do. I want to give you something else.
8: Oh, what?
0: Here, take this suitcase. It's yours. You can do anything you like with it.
8: Here. What's the game, Governor?
0: There's no game. I'm just tired of it, that's all. It's a good bag. You can probably pawn it for a nice price.
8: What's in it?
0: Do you want it or don't you?
8: Well, I'll take it. But I hope you don't have your wife act up in it or something.
0: Then take it and shut up.
9: Is that you, Daniel?
0: Yes, my dear.
9: Well, it's about time. I've been looking for my alligator bag.
0: Yes, I was about to tell you, my dear. I borrowed it.
9: Borrowed it? What for? Where is it?
0: It was stolen.
9: Stolen? Well, how?
0: You see, I was riding on the underground, and some chap grabbed it and dashed out of the door with it before I could stop him.
9: My beautiful bag. Oh, Daniel, how could you have been so careless?
0: Well, it can't be helped now, my dear. I'll save up and buy you another one.
9: Stolen. Well, at least we can phone the police.
0: Police?
9: Well, why not? That's what one usually does about stolen belongings, isn't it?
0: It's not the slightest use, my dear.
9: Well, there's no harm in it. Oh, I'll answer it, Daniel. Yes? Why, yes, my husband and I were just... Yes. Yes, that would be if... Oh. Well, that is odd. Why, yes, come right up. Yes, we'll both be here. That was the police, Daniel. They found my bag.
0: No, they couldn't
9: they
0: have.
9: They saw a beggar carrying it. They thought it looked odd, such a nice bag, and they found my name on it inside.
0: Oh.
9: Daniel, it was full of music boxes. 36 of them.
0: All right, then. They were down at the store. They got on my nerves.
9: And Daniel, they all played the same piece of music. The tune from Our Play that you used to like so much.
0: That's right.
9: And you haven't ever wanted to hear again.
0: Hilda.
9: Since... Well, Daniel.
0: I'm very tired, Hilda. I'm going to take a bath.
9: Daniel, I want to talk to you.
0: Very well. You may talk to me while I run my bath.
9: Daniel, something's happened. You're different.
0: I'm no different.
9: Well, why do you hate that piece of music so much? Enough to do such a crazy thing.
0: What?
9: Well, it's because of her, isn't it?
0: Yes. No.
9: What did you do that night? You killed her. Oh, who are you?
0: I am His Royal Highness, Prince Danilo of Masovia. What I have done in the interest of my royal house and of my kingdom. And what I am about to do...
1: Oh, that is the police. I'll go send them away. Daniel, open that door. Let me...

0: What do you want?
1: I'm Inspector Davis, Scotland Yard.
2: That's him. Oh, George.
3: Careful.
2: Oh, George, why did you leave me? I'd fallen in the bathroom and cracked my head. And when I woke up, you were gone.
0: You'd have fallen?
1: We've been trying to find you for this lady for quite a while, Mr. Munsey. All we had to go on was your taste in music.
2: George.
1: And when this bag showed up with the music boxes in it... By the way, is this your other wife's bag?
2: Oh, George, there was someone else.
1: Ah, so you don't want to answer, eh? Well, you better call the other lady down here, Mr. Munsey. It looks as though you'd have to answer to a charge of bigamy, my lad.
0: Bigamy. Bigamy. Bigamy!

0: I have been returned at last to my rightful place and have taken up residence at my castle in Arzobia. There are heavy bars upon the window for the protection of my royal person, and I am most courteously treated by all my court attendants. Even now I hear the approach of my prime minister, whose quaint conceit it is to call himself my doctor. He has been on a personal errand at my request. Did you get it? Did you bring us what we asked?
1: Yes. I managed to find one. Here it is.
0: Ah, yes, yes. That is it. We thank you. Doubtless it seems a trivial thing, a mere trinket, but it reminds us of so many things that we cannot quite remember, like some dream of another life. And it will serve to take our mind from cares of state, which is most necessary, since we know that now we shall be here all the rest of our life.

0: And so closes The Merry Widower, starring Mr. Reginald Gardner. 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
0: Reginald Gardner appeared through the courtesy of 20th Century Fox, producers of the Derelef Zanuck Technicolor production, Wilson. 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

0: I embezzled $250,000. I want you to know that needed brains, planning, patience. I devoted 3 years of my life to the trick, and I got away with it. $250,000. Well, of course, they caught me very easily, but they couldn't find the money. I wouldn't tell them where it was. I got 7 years for it. My right wrist was handcuffed to the left wrist of a detective, and they put me aboard a train bound for the penitentiary. I could see that the detective had had instructions to soften me up. He was much, much too kind.
1: You're comfortable, Mr. French? You want a magazine? Anything?
0: I'd like to be able to lift my hand without raising yours into the air. Can't you guard me without being quite so attached to me?
1: Why, sure, I guess we can work that out. Tell you what, you sit next to the window. I'll kind of box you in, and that way you can wear the cuffs all by yourself and nobody loses.
0: Yeah, thank you.
1: Let me get my keys. There. Funny thing. Most guys say the biggest trouble is when you read a paper. 5 inches of chain don't give you much room to turn a page.
0: I'm not worrying. I'll have 7 years for reading.
1: 7 years and $250,000. Say, how smart does a guy have to be to get his hooks on so much lettuce?
0: Would you like some of it?
1: Are you kidding?
0: Well, all right, let's make a deal. You drop the key to these things on the floor and then go have yourself a nice lunch.
1: Oh, sure. And when do I see Mr. French again?
0: When I meet you to pay off.
1: Mm-hmm. I wouldn't be taking kind of a chance there, would I?
0: You know, to tell the truth, you wouldn't be taking a chance at all.
1: How come?
0: Oh, why should I escape, be on the run the rest of my life? No. No, this has to go according to plan. Planning. That's what gives a man his future.
1: But you've got a long stretch ahead. How do you know that whoever is holding my stuff won't come?
0: It was a stupid conversation, and I was only making words. I looked out at the fields and brooks and houses rushing past. I wouldn't see these things for 7 years, not counting time off for good behavior. But then I'd be free again, and I'd have my $250,000. Not a bad salary, huh? No, I'd use my brains for myself this time.
1: Some guys will do anything for dough. Now take you 7 years.
2: Everybody,
1: and...
2: hold on! There's another train on the track!
3: Our car lay on its side in flames, and most passengers who could move got through the broken window.
4: French, give me a hand.
3: It was the detective, his legs pinned by the wreckage.
4: Move, will you? You want to see me roasted?
3: What can I do with my hands like this? Where do you carry the keys?
4: What do you want with a key? You can pull me out by an arm, can't you? Grab me by the hand.
3: Get out of me! We'll both die here if I can't use my hands.
4: You can use them good enough.
3: Where's that key?
4: I can't find it, French. It ain't in my pockets. Look on the floor.
3: You're a liar.
4: It's a fire. Get me out of here, please.
3: The only weapon was a suitcase. I kicked him in the face. I smashed the suitcase down on his head. And he didn't have the key. I emptied his pockets down to the last crumb of tobacco while the fire crept closer. He hadn't the key to the handcuffs. And I wanted it. Because this wouldn't be an escape. This would be a disappearance. What a chance. What a chance. I would have my liberty and I'd have my money.
5: There's somebody in that car. There's a person. There's no one in there.
4: Is there anybody in that car? Is there anybody?
3: I threw away his pistol. I wouldn't need a gun. I used my head. I squeezed my college ring on his finger. I switched wallets.
5: Is there anybody in that car?
3: There was a conductor out there, a crowd of passengers. I got to the opposite side of the car. No one. Not a soul, and there wasn't a splinter of glass left in the window. I slid down the side of the car. I cleared the wheels. I struck the ground running. A few moments, a few hundred steps, and I was safe in the darkness. I was free. They'd think I was dead. And I had $250,000.

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And now we bring back to our Hollywood soundstage Mr. Tony Barrett, starring in tonight's production of Give Me Liberty, a tale well calculated to keep you in suspense.

0: My first job after escaping was to break out of those manacles. I sat in a wheat field, holding my arms overhead so the blood would run from my hands and wrists and leave them slim. Then I tried to pull them off. It didn't work. And I couldn't snap the chain. I twisted it, I pulled at it, I tried to fling my hands apart. And it wouldn't break. I rubbed it against stones until my skin was torn and bleeding, and it wouldn't break. By this time, it was morning. It wasn't until then that I knew I had to have help. I pushed through the wheat and the corn beyond it. I stumbled down a slope into a barnyard.
1: Down, Jack! Down!
0: A woman was standing near one of the hen houses, a pan of chicken feed in her hand.
1: What do you want?
0: There was nothing I could say. She had seen the handcuffs.
1: Come on. What do you want?
0: I'm hungry.
1: Where are you from? How'd you get away?
0: Well, we were going up to the prison. There was an accident.
1: Well, what do you want from me?
0: Look, you lend me a file, and if you could spare some food, I'll be glad to pay you.
1: You don't have to pay me for anything. Wait here. Jack, you watch him.
0: She went into the house, and the dog got down on its belly and put its nose between its paws. And its eyes never left my face for a minute. Then through the stillness, I heard the cranking of an old-fashioned wall telephone, and I knew what she was doing. I couldn't get them off. I couldn't get the handcuffs off. I couldn't get anything to eat. I couldn't show myself. You know what it means to see food all about you, not be able to buy it. Don't tell me I could have eaten corn, fruit, and roots. I can tell you the nature of every dog in that area, the feel of every barbed wire fence and the sound of every rifle and shotgun.
2: That was him, Harry! That was him down in the brush! Get around on the other side!
0: I crept into a village one night. I forced up the window of a hardware store. I wanted a file, just a file. You know what they carry in hardware stores these days? Glassware, kitchen gadgets, garden tools, seeds, ovens, rat poisons, dresses. Then I moved behind a counter. A hardware store has to have a file somewhere. My foot struck a wire stretched across the floor. How tired have you been? Have you ever been so tired that you thought you'd die if you wanted to die? On the evening of the fourth day of my liberty, I crawled quietly to the garbage can back of a roadside diner. I began to pull about for something I could eat. There was a step behind me. I turned. It was a boy. We looked at each other for a long moment. He was waiting for me to speak. I said, "Hello, Sonny."
3: "Hello."
0: You live in this neighborhood?
3: "Yeah."
0: I don't. I'm traveling.
3: "With handcuffs on?"
0: Oh, these, yeah. Well, friend put them on me for a joke. Say, that gives me an idea. Sonny, look, would you do me a big favor?
3: "Depends on how big."
0: "I'll say it's worth $10. You give me a file or chop them off with an axe or something like that, huh?"
3: "No."
0: Nope. I'll let you keep them there. They're fun."
3: "No." Nope.
0: Well, then would you do something else for me?"
3: "Depends."
0: "Well, you know, I'm a little embarrassed about going in a lunch wagon like this. Would you step in there and buy a few hamburgers for me?"
3: "How much?"
0: "Same $10.
3: "Let's see the money."
0: "I got it right here in my pocket, ready to jump into your hand. A lot of things a boy can buy with $10. There we are."
3: "How do I know it's good?"
0: Don't you trust me?"
3: "Drop it on the ground."
0: "Drop it? Why?"
3: "You drop it and back away, then I'll pick it up."
0: "Oh, say, that's very smart. All right, how's that? Far enough?"
3: "I guess."
0: He picked it up, began to walk around the diner. When he was out of reach, he started to run.
3: "Ah! There it comes!
0: I got away, and I couldn't tear them off. I couldn't. I had $250,000 buried away, and it was worthless to me. Do you know what can be bought with $250,000? A man's soul can be bought for less, but I couldn't buy a 10-cent file. I spent that night in a nest of cast-off railroad ties stacked at a siding. When I opened my eyes in the morning, I had company. A very tough-looking hobo in

0: will you? It's true. Don't you read the papers? I'm Earl French.
1: I never heard of you.
0: Look, just go into town, buy one of the newspapers. 6 days ago, I stole $250,000.
1: Mm-hmm. And you're wearing those things, so they won't pick your own pockets.
0: Oh, please, don't try to be clever. Don't you understand? I died in the train wreck near Scottsville.
1: You're sure about that, chum? You died only a few days ago?
0: No, they only think I did. Look, get those newspapers and come back here with a file and some food.
1: Ah, chum, don't order me around. Just take it easy, maybe I'll be back.
2: I waited for her all through the long, blistering day, crouching within the four walls of railroad ties. I knew she'd be back. She couldn't resist it. I knew she'd be back.
1: Chum, it seems you were a very important guy in your time.
0: You saw the papers, huh?
1: Yeah. Yeah, and I got news for you. Mr. French, you are now burned to a crisp. That's the way they found you in the train.
0: Recognize me by the ring on my finger?
1: Yeah. Yeah, you're dead, all right. You and 250 grand.
0: All right. We'll come to that later. Look, get to work with a file.
1: Now, look, you're giving me orders again. I told you I don't like that.
0: Please give me the file.
1: It's right here in my jeans. That's where it's going to stay until you lead me to my share of that dough.
0: You'll get it.
1: Chum, you listen. I can pick up 500 fish by turning in an escaped prisoner. Or you can dig up that treasure chest and buy this file for half the dough.
0: It's over 100 miles away. I can't ride a train or a bus with these on my wrists.
1: It's okay, chum. We'll walk. I've done it before.
0: But we'll be seen.
1: Not at night.
0: Oh, how will I eat? Where'll we sleep?
1: You'll sleep in the woods and I'll bring your grub to you. Me, I'll sleep in town where I'll be snug and safe. You don't take this file from me, chum. Not till I see my half of the dough.
2: And that's how it was. That same evening, we started to walk. At first, it wasn't as bad as I made it sound. It gave me time to think. And I knew I'd think of something.
1: Don't start thinking I trust you, chum. I don't. A lot of things can happen before we get there.
0: No, I'll do what's fair. We'll split.
1: If we don't, I'll split your skull. And don't kid yourself that I won't. I've been waiting a long time for a break like this.
2: We walked, with the handcuffs digging so deep into my flesh that I began to believe they were part of me. Yeah, she brought me food, but she wouldn't come close enough to hand it to me. And every time I reached for anything, it was torture. My hands and wrists, they were a mass of misery. As though I were a pet animal on a leash. My friend always walked 6 paces behind me. Oh, she was smart. I realized I had to get away from her, and soon. The morning I decided to do it, she found me a shack to hole up in. I could hardly wait for her to leave, going to town.
1: Well, this place looks good. I'll meet you back here tonight.
2: All right. See you tonight.
1: That's the way I like you, chum. Nice and agreeable.
2: Well, why not? Why shouldn't I be? I'll see you tonight as usual.
1: Sure. Is anything special you'd like me to bring you to eat?
2: No, nothing special.
1: Chum, I think you better turn around.
2: Why?
1: Because!
2: When I awoke with a dull ache filling my head, I found myself neatly trussed up. I could move a little, but not enough to get free. You talk about female intuition. She had guessed that I was going to try to get away from her, and she just lead me to it. I didn't give up, though. She would have to make one mistake. The next night, we'd stop for a rest.
1: How can you be sure the stuff is still there?
2: Look, it's safe.
1: How do you know? What kind of a place did you hide it in?
2: You'll see. Now, get out that file.
1: When I see the dough, little chum...
0: Take them off, will you? How long do you think...
1: Shut up! You'll wake up the neighbors. Now move.
0: No.
1: I said move.
0: No! That money is mine. You'll never see it unless I want you to, and we'll go to it the way I say.
1: Chum, you're making me mad.

0: You get out that file and take these off. Now go on, get it out. I can give orders, too. What do you think you are, an animal trainer?
1: Now, that's not a bad idea.
0: Is it? But it happens I'm not an animal. And it also happens... What's that for? You can't frighten me with a knife. You use that on me and we both lose out.
1: You gonna get up?
0: No.
1: This'll hurt.
0: I'll kill you someday. I swear I'll kill you.
1: I had a husband like you. Brave enough outside, but once anybody put on the pressure...
0: You talk too much. Go on. I'm calling you bluff. I'm sick of hearing you talk.
1: All right.
0: Boy, keep away from me. We walked. How I hated her. And she was sure she'd beat me down altogether because she didn't even bother now to make lousy jokes at me anymore. Oh, she was very quiet after that. And a little careless. I stopped now and then. She'd bump into me in the darkness, but I just never had a chance to get my hands on her. And then a couple of mornings later, I said, here it is.
1: What?
0: The money.
1: Where?
0: We're standing over it.
1: Are you trying to kid me? We're standing in the middle of the highway. You didn't do any digging here, chum.
0: Look, there's a culvert running under the road here, a 24-inch pipe. Come on into the ditch, I'll show you.
1: You didn't stick that dough in the pipe, it had washed away.
0: It's not in the pipe. It's in a deep crevice between the pipe and the concrete. Pull out some of those stones.
1: You pull them out.
0: With these hands, I can't touch anything without screaming, pull them out.
1: Prince, help me. If this is a gag...
0: She believed me. She had to. She saw the truth in my eyes. The money was there, my quarter of a million. She bent over to tug at the stones. She turned her back to me for the first time. That was it. That was the mistake I was waiting for. I sprang forward and I... The hand comes down on her head. The back of her head. All the pain, in my wrist, but I didn't care. I just didn't care. She was dead. I couldn't move. My hands, my poor hands. I had to wait till the shock drained all of them. I reached into her pockets for the file. It isn't there. Must be in this one. No. No, no file. She hasn't got a file. She never had one. The cheat. The dirty little cheat. Come on, little children. Come on, babies. 250,000 beautiful little babies. Come on. I can't get a hold on it. Need another few inches. I can't with these handcuffs on. I need one arm free. You handcuffs. You don't break the chain if I have to rip my hands off. I'll get the money. I want my money.

0: That's the way I found him, Chief. Sitting in the ditch beside the dead girl. He hasn't stopped babbling since.
1: All right. Lock him up. I'll notify the city authorities. Tell them we got Earl French here.

Suspense, in which Mr. Tony Barrett starred in tonight's presentation of Give Me Liberty. Next week, Suspense will bring you a repeat performance of one of the most controversial stories ever heard over your radio. 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

Suspense is produced and directed by Anthony Ellis. Tonight's script was written by Herb Meadows. Music was composed by Lucian Morwick and conducted by Wilbur Hatch. 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

0: Autolite and its 96,000 dealers bring you Miss Linda Darnell in tonight's presentation of...
1: Suspense. Tonight, Autolite presents the story of a woman who knew her husband was trying to kill her and was powerless to stop it. A dramatic report we call A Killing in Las Vegas, starring Miss Linda Darnell.
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1: And now, with A Killing in Las Vegas and the performance of Miss Linda Darnell, Autolite hopes once again to keep you in...

0: Yes, ma'am?
1: I'd like to see the policeman in charge, please.
0: Well, maybe I can help you, ma'am. What is it?
1: My husband is trying to kill me.
0: I see. You better come with me. Oh, Hank, I think you better talk with this lady.
2: Oh. Oh, yes, ma'am. Come in. Now, have a seat.
1: Thank you.
2: Now, what is it you want to see me about, Miss...
1: Mrs. Evans. Dixie Evans. I'm a dancer over at the Oasis Club.
2: Oh, yeah, the Oasis. You must be one of the new acts. I don't believe I've seen you.
1: Well, I just started my run this week.
2: Ah. Well, what's your trouble, Mrs. Evans?
1: My husband is trying to kill me.
2: Your husband?
1: Yes. Twice in the last 24 hours.
2: Well, maybe you better start at the beginning.
1: Well, my husband, Charlie, and I arrived here in Las Vegas about a week ago. Frankie Paris, a booking agent in Los Angeles, had gotten me a 6-week run at the Oasis Club over on the main highway.
2: Yeah, I know the place.
1: Well, Charlie doesn't usually bother to travel with me when I go out on road bookings, but this time he did. Charlie likes to gamble. I guess that's why he came with me.
2: Uh-huh.
1: Well, last night, Charlie didn't show up at the club at 1:30 to pick me up like he usually does, so I waited for him. And by 2 o'clock, the club had been emptied and everybody had gone home. I was still in the back, waiting for him.

0: Who is... Oh, it's you, Dixie.
1: Hi, Barney.
0: And what are you doing out here all alone?
1: Well, I'm waiting for my husband. He's late.
0: He sure is. It's almost 2:30. You know where he is?
1: No. Getting lucky, I hope.
0: That's what I call wishful thinking.
1: Did the house get much play tonight?
0: About usual. Hey, would you like me to give you a lift downtown to your hotel?
1: Oh, no, no thanks, Barney. I better wait for him. He'd have called me if he wasn't coming. He'll be along any minute.
0: Yeah, if nothing happened to him.
1: Oh, I know him like a book. After living with him for 7 years, I should know. He'd have called.
0: You've been married that long, huh?
1: Yep.
0: Well, look, Dixie, I don't like to leave you out here all alone like this.
1: Don't be silly.
0: Well, if I can't offer you a lift to town...
1: No, thanks just the same, Barney.
0: Tell you what I'll do. I'll wait around till he gets here. I don't want you to get lonesome.
1: Oh, no. You go on home and get some sleep. I won't be lonesome. I've got all those wide open spaces of Nevada just to keep me company.
0: Okay, Dixie.
1: And besides that, I got a strong pair of lungs. I can always scream for help.
0: Sure. But who'd hear you? Like you said, those are wide open spaces out there.
1: Are you trying to scare me?
0: No. I'm just tired. I'll see you tomorrow night. Good night, Dixie.
1: Good night, Barney.

Charlie? Charlie? That you? Who is it? Charlie? Then, before I could move, I felt someone grab me from behind. It was a man. He twisted my arms and yanked me back in the shadows. I kicked and spit and tried to fight myself loose. It was no use. His hands were like steel. I tried to scream, but his hands closed around my throat.

0: When I came to, I was lying on the gravel back of the club. It was still dark. I took a deep breath and my lungs felt as if they were going to burst. And my throat ached. I staggered to my feet and ran around in front of the club onto the main highway. It wasn't long before a passing cab picked me up and took me back downtown to the hotel. When I let myself into the room, Charlie was in bed. I sat down and started to cry. He got up, came over, and put his arms around me. That's when I should have known. When he put his arms around me.
1: Oh, look, Dixie, baby, come on, get hold of yourself now. Come on, take hold, honey. He's shaking like a leaf. What is it?
0: Oh, Charlie. Charlie, it was terrible. Someone tried to kill me.
1: Oh, baby.
0: Oh, Charlie.
1: Look, will you stop crying long enough to tell me what you're talking about? Someone tried to kill you?
0: Yes, yes.
1: Where?
0: In back of the club, the Oasis. I was waiting for you and he...
1: Didn't you get my telephone message?
0: Message?
1: Yeah, I left a message for you.
0: Well, no.
1: Oh. Well, what happened?
0: Well, I was back there waiting for you. I heard a noise, and first I thought it was you. I called your name, and then this man rushed up behind me, grabbed me around the throat, and I...
1: Did you see what he looked like?
0: Well, no, I couldn't see his face. It was too dark, but he tried to choke me, Charlie.
1: Look, Dixie...
0: Oh, it was terrible. His hands around my throat.
1: Well, what happened after that?
0: Well, I don't know. I passed out. I guess he thought I was dead. But why did he want to kill me?
1: Just wait a minute, Dixie. How do you know he wanted to kill you?
0: I don't know.
1: Was anyone from the club around there?
0: Oh, no. Everybody'd gone home.
1: I see. Oh, it could have been someone trying to rob the club.
0: Huh?
1: Yeah, sure, that might have been it. Some guy going to break in and rob the club. He thought everybody'd gone home. When he got running back, he found you. Got scared and he attacked you.
0: Well, maybe you're right.
1: Of course I'm right.
0: You say you called me?
1: Yeah, I sure did. I was having a run of luck at the club cartwheel. Must have won about $500, baby. I didn't want to leave. So I called the club and told them to tell you to take a cab on home.
0: But I didn't get the message.
1: No, I guess somebody just forgot to give it to you.
0: Charlie, maybe I ought to call the police.
1: What for?
0: To tell them what happened.
1: It's late now, honey. Let me get up in the morning, huh?
0: All right, Charlie. You won $500, Charlie?
1: Yeah. Isn't that great?
0: Can I see it?
1: Oh, didn't want to carry a lot of money with me. I told him to make it out to me in a check. Yeah, pick it up tomorrow.
0: Oh.
1: Now, you get to sleep, Dixie. Get a good night's rest, huh? You need it.
0: Okay, Charlie, I will. I am tired. I had a very restless night. I didn't get much sleep. But the next morning, the more I thought about what Charlie had said, the more I began to believe that maybe he was right. Maybe it had been somebody just wanting to rob the club. We got up late and had lunch at one of the restaurants along Fifth Street, then played some bingo at the Palace. Then we walked around town for a while and went back to our hotel about 2:30.
1: Hey, Dixie, why don't you go upstairs and take a nap, huh? Gotta get some rest. You had a pretty restless night there.
0: Yeah, I know. Charlie, you're not gonna...
1: Oh, no, honey. I'll go on over and pick up the check at the club cartwheel. It should be ready for me. You can get yourself a half hour of sleep. It'll do you good.
0: Maybe I will.
1: Yeah, you got your key?
0: Uh-huh.
1: Good. Okay, I'll come wake you up in about half an hour.
0: All right. Charlie.
1: Yeah, Dixie?
0: Lay off the dice table, huh?
1: Oh, sure.
2: Yes, ma'am?
0: Three, please.
2: Yes, ma'am. Three out.

Brother, this feels good. I didn't even bother to take my clothes off. I was too tired. All I could think about was getting some sleep. And the bed felt soft and good. I started to drift off into a dream. It was a terrible dream. I saw the man in the back of the club in my dream. He was chasing me now. I tried to run away, but he caught me and tied me up. Then he picked me up in his arms and carried me over to where a train engine stood and laid me down in front of it. The train in my dream hadn't started to move yet, but I could hear the hissing of the engine. And it seemed that the louder the hissing got, the harder it was for me to breathe. I tried to wake up, but it was hard, and then finally I did. But the hissing of the train didn't disappear with the rest of my dream. The hissing became the gas jet in the corner of the room. Out the window. The window. Gotta break it. Break my shoe.

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0: And now, Autolite brings back to our Hollywood soundstage Miss Linda Darnell in Elliot Lewis's production of A Killing in Las Vegas, a dramatic report well calculated to keep you in suspense.
4: All right, Mrs. Evans. Just try to finish your story, if you can. You say you tried to break the window with your shoe.
5: Yes. It finally broke, and I got some fresh air.
4: And this was how long ago?
5: About an hour.
4: Then what happened after you were able to revive yourself?
5: Well, I was scared. I asked myself, what have I done so bad that someone wants to kill me for it? Because now I believe that someone was trying to kill me. I tried to get hold of Charlie, my husband, to tell him to come back to the hotel right away.
6: Main desk.
5: Would you ring the club cartwheel for me, please?
6: Just a moment.
5: My name is Evans, Mrs. Dixie Evans. My husband was coming in to pick up a check. Can you tell me if he's still there?
7: Pick up a check? What's he do, work here?
5: No, he came in there last night. He had a run of luck, and he said he told you to make out a check for him.
7: What was that name again? Evans?
5: Yes, Charles Evans.
7: Just a second. Hey, does anybody know anything about a check for an Evans? Nope.
5: You mean he hasn't picked it up yet?
7: No record of a check waiting for him.
5: But he told me...
7: Yeah, lady, sure, he told you.
5: I'm sorry I bothered you.
7: No bother at all.
6: Main desk.
5: Would you get me the Oasis Club, please? The number is 4062.
6: One moment.
8: Oasis Club.
5: This is Dixie Evans. I was wondering if there were any messages left there for me last night.
8: Oh, wait a minute. I'll look. Not a one, Mrs. Evans.
5: Thank you. And just like that, I find out that my husband, Charlie, is the person who's been trying to kill me. My own sweet, loving husband. He didn't win a pile at the club cartwheel. And he didn't leave a message for me at the Oasis Club. I guess I must have surprised him when I walked into the hotel room last night. He'd left me for dead. So he'd had to try again. Sleep, Dixie. Get some rest. So he could turn on the gas jet in the room and try again. What does a woman do when she finds out that her husband is trying to murder her? What does she do? What would any other woman do? She'd go to the police. So I came to talk to you.
4: Uh-huh. Is that all of it, Mrs. Evans?
5: Yes. Isn't it enough?
4: Now, Mrs. Evans, tell me something. A man who tried to choke you back at the club, did you see his face?
5: Well, I didn't see his face, but...
4: Well,
5: you
4: didn't see his face?
5: Well, no,
4: well,
5: but...
4: then how do you know it was your husband, Mrs. Evans?
5: Because I told you he tried it again. Only a little while ago, up in our hotel room. I found the gas jet in the room turned on. You don't believe me, do you?
4: Does your husband own a gun?
5: Yes.
4: Has he ever threatened you with it?
5: Well no.
4: Has he ever threatened you at all?
5: No. No, but don't you understand...
4: Why are you so certain that the man who tried to choke you in back of the Oasis Club was your husband? Now, you didn't see his face.
5: I know, but...
4: Well, then you can't be sure.
5: But up in the hotel room...
4: You'd be quite surprised at the number of people who die every year by accidentally bumping against a gas jet and turning it on and never knew they did.
5: I tell you, my husband is trying to kill me.
4: Why?
5: Why?
4: Can you tell me why your husband wants to kill you?
5: I don't know why. I don't know. I haven't the slightest idea.
4: There, you see, you can't tell me why. Now, look, Mrs. Evans, why don't you go back to your hotel now and get some rest? We'll look into it for you.
5: Look into it? But, well, aren't you going to arrest him or something?
4: Well, I don't see how we can. You haven't given us any kind of substantial evidence that would prove your husband is trying to kill you. In fact, you can't even tell me why he wants to kill you.
5: I can't tell you why. I don't know myself.
4: Well, you'd better get back to your hotel, Mrs. Evans. Get some rest. We'll get on this right away.
5: Yes. Maybe you're right. I'll go back to my hotel. Sure. Thank you, Lieutenant.
4: Not at all. You get taken care of, lady?
5: Huh? Oh, yes. Yes, thank you.
9: Dixie?
5: Charlie!
9: Well, Dixie, am I getting the car, my dancing wife? I've come to take you home.

0: Charlie, I thought we were going back to the hotel. This isn't the way. What are we doing on the highway? Charlie, what's the matter? What's wrong? Oh, don't turn the radio louder, Charlie. I want to talk to you. Charlie, you're mad at me, aren't you? What have I done that's made you mad? Oh, Charlie, take me back to our hotel. Let's get home. I want to go home. I don't want to go for a ride. I'm tired now. I'm awfully tired, Charlie. Please don't turn it louder. It makes my head hurt. Please, Charlie. Charlie, don't I mean anything to you anymore? What is it? What are you mad at me about? Is it the divorce, Charlie?
1: I don't want to hear you talk.
0: That's it, isn't it? That's what you're mad at me about, the divorce. But I can't give it to you, Charlie. I can't.
1: Look, it doesn't matter anymore. She's married now. She wouldn't wait any longer. So yesterday she got married.
0: Oh, Charlie, I didn't know it meant so much to you. I only tried to do what I thought was best for the both of us. We're not getting any younger, and when two people were married for as long as we were married, I thought maybe we should try to make something of it.
1: You thought that. What about me?
0: You?
1: What about what I thought?
0: Oh, you're right, Charlie. But you can't kill me now.
1: Why can't I?
0: I told the police.
1: You told them what?
0: That you were trying to kill me. That it was you in back of the club. That you turned on the gas jet. Oh, no. You can't kill me, Charlie. They'll pick you up in a minute.
1: Okay, Dixie.
0: Shall we go back to the hotel now?
1: Okay, Dixie.

0: What do we do now?
1: There's nothing to do, Charles. We just go on, I guess. Like we have.
0: You do that? You stay with me, married to me, knowing I want you dead?
1: I have to, Charlie. Because I won't give you a divorce.
0: Well, like chess, Dixie, we're stalemated, aren't we?
1: Looks that way.
0: You know how much I hate you.
1: Now I know.
0: Up to now, it's been a game of cat and mouse. You were the mouse and I was the cat, ready for the kill. But you tricked me, my pretty wife. You must feel pretty proud. But look, the game's gonna change, Dixie. Work hard. You make lots of money because I'm gonna spend it all.
1: Charlie.
0: Have I been a good husband to you, Dixie? And think back. Remember all the soft, sweet things that we ever held between us. Think about them, because those soft, sweet things will become just a memory. From now on, I'm going to make life hard for you, Dixie, and I'm going to make it so hard for you, you'll wish that I had killed you.
1: I'm tired, Charlie. I'm going to try to get some rest.
0: Yeah, get some rest. Get a lot of rest, Dixie. You're going to need it. Did you tell the police why I wanted to kill you, Dixie? Did you tell them how I asked you in a civilized manner for a divorce? Did you tell them that?
1: Goodbye, Charlie.
0: Dixie? Dixie, what did you do? Dixie!
2: Don't die. The police, Dixie, they'll think I did it. Please, Dixie, don't die. Dixie, don't die.

0: 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And during these early months of 52, the Autolite family joins in saluting the leading car manufacturers who install Autolite products as original equipment. Our Autolite family is made up of the nearly 30,000 men and women in 28 great Autolite plants from coast to coast and in still other Autolite plants in many foreign countries. It also includes more than 18,000 people who have invested a portion of their savings in Autolite, as well as 96,000 Autolite distributors and dealers in the United States and thousands more in Canada and throughout the world. Our Autolite family will salute the DeSoto Division of Chrysler Corporation on the next Autolite Suspense television program. If you live in a television area, check the day and time of Suspense on television so that you'll be sure to see this program. And remember, be with us next week for another thrilling Autolite Suspense program on radio.
1: 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Suspense is produced and directed by Elliot Lewis, with music composed by Lucian Morawick and conducted by Lud Gluskin. A Killing in Las Vegas was written for Suspense by Richard George Petticini. In tonight's story, Lamont Johnson was heard as Charlie and Joseph Kearns as the lieutenant. Featured in the cast were Jerry Hausner, Charles Calvert, Eve McVeigh, and Jim Nusser.
0: Linda Darnell will soon be seen in David E. Rose's production of Saturday Island.
1: And remember, next week on Suspense, Mr. Herbert Marshall in The 39 Steps.
0: Did you know that more than 7 million American men, women, and children are victims of crippling arthritis? 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

And now, tonight's presentation of radio's outstanding theater of thrills, Suspense. Tonight, we bring you a terrifying study of a pyromaniac. We call it The Flame. So now, starring Tony Barrett, here is tonight's suspense play, The Flame.

0: It's a big one. Boy, what a monster.
1: Still a lot of people left in the building.
0: Started on the ground floor,
1: I guess so. I don't know. I just got here. Hey, you know, mister?
2: The first floor.
1: What a mess. I wonder how it got started.
0: Some joker in bed with a lit cigarette probably fell asleep.
3: No, that wasn't the way it started.
0: Wasn't, huh? You mean that
1: there... It'd take more than a little cigarette to start a fire like that. The whole apartment building's just about gone.
0: Well, maybe the guy who owns the building started it. You know, for the insurance and all.
3: No, he didn't have anything to do with it.
1: Look at it burn, will you?
3: Makes kind of a pretty pattern against the sky, though, doesn't it?
0: Pretty pattern? Are you kidding?
1: Hey, what are you doing?
3: What?
1: What are you doing with that paper?
3: Dang. I'm trying...
4: Red. Big now, and one climbing. And just they put it out. Then there were big, black, ugly clouds of smoke. But I had the picture I'd drawn of the fire, just a pencil sketch. I'd color it when I got home. Just the way I remembered it. The reds, oranges, pinks. So I go home. But when I get there, my sister Mary Lee is still up. She's in her robe. She should be in bed. She has to get up and go to work early in the morning. Why is she up at this hour?
5: Andy?
4: Yeah?
5: Where have you been all night? I had supper ready. You promised me you'd be home. What happened? Andy, don't just stand there. I asked you what happened.
4: Nothing happened. I just went for a walk. A walk.
5: What's the matter?
4: Nothing. Just... Leave me alone, Mary Lee. You have to nag at me all the time.
5: I'm not nagging at you, Andy. I'm just worried, and I get nervous when I worry, that's all.
4: Well, forget it. I'm home, and I'm all right, so just don't worry yourself anymore, okay?
5: Okay, Andy. Wait a second. I wanted to ask you for a big favor.
4: Can't you ask me tomorrow morning, Mary Lee? I'm awfully tired.
5: You know Mr. Boyajian, the dry goods store man, Andy?
4: Sure, I know him. He's one of my favorite people. What about him?
5: Well, this morning they took his wife to the hospital.
4: To the hospital? What?
5: Well, she's sick. Very sick, Andy. Tonight on the way home from work, Mr. Boyajian stopped me and asked me if I'd talk to you about helping him.
4: Well, sure I will, but how?
5: Well, he may have to spend some time at the hospital with her. He doesn't have anybody he can leave in the shop to take care of it, and he thought maybe you'd help him out.
4: Well, that'd be all right with me, but I don't know anything about the dry goods business.
5: Wood isn't hard, Andy. I told him I thought you wouldn't mind at all. Besides, it'll give you a little something to do to keep you busy. You won't have to...
4: Well, go ahead. Say it. You won't have to roam the streets like a bum? Just like Pa used to yell at me? All right. All right, I like Mr. Boyajian, Mary Lee. I'll watch his store for him. Mr. Boyajian was a man who looked like Santa Claus. He had wonderful small eyes and big red cheeks. He laughed all the time. And when he laughed, his small eyes got big and they twinkled just like stars. Or like the flash of flame when you strike a match and it suddenly flares up with colors and warmth. And you get a funny sensation in your stomach. Yes, that was Mr. Boyajian, the man who owned the dry goods store on Union Street. Following morning, Mr. Boyajian wasn't laughing. There was no twinkle in his eyes. He looked sad sitting behind the counter. Mr. Boyajian?
6: Yeah? Oh, Andy, it's you.
4: Hello.
6: Excuse me, Andy. My mind is not on what is happening. It is on this music. I am far away when I listen.
4: Music?
6: Yes. It is the kind of music that the missus and I used to dance to when we was like your age. It's a folks dance, Andy, from the old country.
4: Oh, it's pretty. I like it. Mr. Boyajian, about your wife, I'm sorry. She's sick.
6: Oh, you're sorry. Everybody is sorry, Andy, the whole neighborhood. Everybody tells me how sorry they are. But me... I am sorry most of all.
4: Is it very serious?
6: Yes, very.
4: Well, don't you worry. They'll take good care of it at the hospital. I know they will.
6: Oh, I'm sure they will.
4: Oh, she'll have the best there is to offer.
6: She would if I could afford it.
4: Afford it?
6: Yes. You see, this sickness needs special kind doctor. This special doctor cost extra money. It's kind of money that I, as proprietor of this small dry goods store, do not have.
4: I wish there was something I could do.
6: Ah, you're a good boy, Andy. Good heart. You know, I wish I could have a son like you.
4: Thank you, Mr. Boyaj. Thank you.
6: I don't make the money I used to make. I can't work as hard. Sometimes I think I'd be better off if this place should burn down. I get the insurance money.
4: Insurance money?
6: Yeah, from fire insurance company.
4: I never thought of that.
6: You never thought of what, Andy?
4: Oh, what I mean was I never thought of things like fire insurance.
6: Of course, to do a thing like this, to even wish it, is against the law. Fire insurance is for the protection.
4: Of course.
6: Well, Andy, if you come to stay, I go to hospital.
4: Yes, you go right ahead, Mr. Boyajian. I'll take care of everything. Oh, you just leave everything to me. Mr. Boyajian looked so sad and so tired as he walked out the door. Why did there have to be terrible things like this in the world? Why couldn't everything be beautiful and good? Beautiful and good like a nice big fire. Clean, warm, burning all the evil and hurt. It was so simple I had to laugh. I decided I'd use the plumber's candle and the celluloid. That way all the evidence would be destroyed. There'd be no way of investigating the claim. I started to get really excited about it. I bought what I needed. I went home. I got out Mary Lee's cake tin. I went into my room and I started to experiment.
5: Andy, I wondered if you'd go down to... What are you doing?
4: What?
5: What are you doing? Trying to start a fire?
4: No, nothing, Mary Lee. Nothing at all. Just a little gag.
5: Gag? With my best cake tin?
4: I'm sorry.
5: Gag for what?
4: Well, Needles and I, we...
5: Needles. Andy, you've been down to that pool room again, haven't you?
4: So?
5: Oh, Andy, what's the matter with you?
4: What do you mean?
5: I mean other fellas your age. They're out getting jobs, doing things. But you, all you do is hang around that pool room down by the sound... Take walks at night. Draw pictures.
4: What's wrong with my drawing pictures? Does it offend you?
5: I don't know. I'm so disgusted, I don't know anything.
4: You're so right. You don't know anything. You're just like Pa. You look like him. You act like him. You don't know anything. Just like Pa!
5: Shut up!
4: Get out of my room. Get out before I kill you. I took a long walk. I thought about leaving Mary Lee, going away, but I had no place to go. I found myself down by shipping piers. I noticed a small barge loaded with crates of some kind. Wooden crates. Oh, it looks so beautiful. The red flames licking against blue sky and blue waters. I felt better now. I started for home. I began to make plans for Mr. Boyajian's store. I had the equipment, but I needed his key. I had to get his key without him suspecting anything. It wouldn't be good for Mr. Boyajian to know what I was going to do. He might try to stop me. I was sure he didn't like fires as much as I did. The next afternoon in the store, just before I was ready to leave, I asked him about the key.
6: Key, Andy?
4: Yes, Mr. Boyajian, yes.
6: But the key, what for, Andy?
4: Well, I just thought that maybe tomorrow morning you'd like to get over to the hospital earlier. I could open up the store for you.
6: Oh, Andy, already you've done so much for me. It's nice, but
4: no,
6: I
4: no,
6: could...
4: No trouble. Believe me, Mr. Boyajian, no trouble at all. I'd be happy to do it.
6: You know, to tell the truth, I would like to get over a little earlier.
4: Oh, sure you will.
6: Andy, like I said before, such a good boy there never was. A good boy with a big heart.
4: You're the only person who ever said that to me, Mr. Boyajian.
6: Oh, this I know is a joke you tell on me. Here, I give you Mrs. Boyajian's key. How's that?
4: That's fine. Fine, and don't you worry about a thing. I'll sell out tomorrow. I'll make you lots of money. I joke with Mary Lee at dinner that night. It surprised her, but it put her in a good mood. The nicest part about the plumber's candle was that I could measure it to burn to any time. An hour would be plenty of time. About 9:30, I told Mary Lee I was going down to the corner drugstore for a few minutes. Down on Union, I waited until the block was almost deserted. Then I let myself into the dry goods store. Mr. Boyajian had a crate of little girls' dresses he just received. Would be perfect tinder. I lined the strips of celluloid up, and I set the plumber's candle on top of the crate. Then I struck a match and lit the candle. I watched the flame burn for just a moment. Then I went back to the apartment and I waited. Mary Lee was darning some socks. I sat for almost an hour, coloring my pictures, getting nervous. And when it was time, I asked her to go get some ice cream with me. When we got down to the street... Mary Lee, look, it's a fire.
5: What?
4: Come on, come on. Oh,
5: Andy, I hate fires. I hope it's a false
4: alarm. No, it's not false. Look, there's smoke, plenty of smoke, look. Hey, there it is, Mary Lee. There it is, right over there.
5: Andy, it's Mr. Boyajian's dry goods store.
4: Well, for heaven's sake, what do you know? Mr. Boyajian's dry goods store.
5: Oh, isn't that terrible? He hasn't got enough trouble as it is.
4: Oh, don't you feel sorry for him, Mary Lee. He's got insurance.
5: Oh, I know, but how do you know?
4: Huh? We got to talking the other day. He told me about it.
2: Hey, Andy, what do you say, huh? Hot one, huh?
4: Oh, hello, Needles. Yeah, real hot, huh?
5: Andy! Who's that they're carrying out?
2: Oh, the old man.
5: Mr. Boyajian.
2: Yeah, somebody said he was passing by on his way home. He saw the fire, rushed inside, trying to put it out. Boy, that was a crazy thing to do.
5: Is he?
2: Yeah.
5: No!
4: Look at those flames lick up at the sky, Major. Just like a torch. A lovely, lovely torch. Oh, it's beautiful.

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1: A card shark discovers he isn't as sharp as he thinks when the FBI and Peace and War follow his trail tomorrow night. Working a three-way racket in the guise of a retired Army colonel with a convenient wife and son around to add to his aura of respectability, the card shark comes up with an electronic gimmick that sparks some strange results. For a highly dramatic demonstration of why crime doesn't pay, don't miss the

0: Most everybody in our neighborhood felt sorry about poor Mr. Boyajian. I wish he hadn't tried to put out the fire. I didn't go to the hospital with Mary Lee to see his wife, but I did go to Mr. Boyajian's funeral a couple of days later. He didn't look worried anymore. Instead, he looked very peaceful lying in his casket. I must admit that I did feel some remorse, but the thing that bothered me the most of all was the fact that I hadn't been able to draw a picture of the fire. It was the following Friday night that I dropped into the pool room down near the sound. Needles was all alone.
1: Hiya, Hotshot.
0: Hi, Needles.
1: Want to play some pool?
0: Okay.
1: Hey, where you been? I ain't seen you around since the funeral.
0: Here and there.
1: Go ahead, Andy. You shoot first. Hey, good break. Hey, that was tough about old man Boyajian, huh?
0: Yeah, too bad. You shouldn't have tried to put it out.
1: Yeah. You know, at first I thought the old guy started himself, you know, to collect the fire insurance, though, but... I guess he didn't.
0: Mrs. Boyajian will get the money, though, won't you?
1: Well, you can never tell. There were some fire insurance coppers around a couple days ago, you know, asking questions. But I got to investigate before they pay off. Your shot.
0: Huh? Oh. Oh, yeah.
1: Hey, nice. They talked to a lot of people in the neighborhood. Hey, talked to you, Andy? Hey, you were working for him, weren't you?
0: Helping him out. So he could go to the hospital.
1: Hmm. They'll probably find out if it was a cooked-up thing or not.
0: What? What do you mean, cooked-up thing?
1: Well, you still can't toss out the idea maybe Boyajian himself started the fire.
0: He didn't.
1: How do you know? He got burned, didn't he? Hey, maybe he got caught or trapped, couldn't get out. Hey, you shoot again, Andy.
0: That's ridiculous. He couldn't have started.
1: Well, how do you know?
0: He couldn't have. He just couldn't have.
1: Why? Why?
0: Because... Because.
1: Yeah? Because?
0: Nothing, nothing. Shoot, Needles.
1: Because you started it? Is that maybe why?
0: I said shoot, Needles.
1: Hey, what'd you want to do, Andy? Help the old guy out?
0: I said shoot.
1: Oh, that was right decent of you, you know that? And a mighty fine job, too. Hey, how much were you in for?
0: I wasn't in for anything.
1: Sure. Oh, sure. It's just for the kicks, huh?
0: Mr. Needles, don't get me mad.
1: No, put down the cue, will you? I was only kidding. You start fires just for kicks, huh? Oh, boy, that's a laugh, huh? Oh, sure. Look, Andy, don't get sore, will you? I was only kidding.
0: Needles was the type of guy that got into all kinds of trouble. I wish he didn't get on my nerves so much. Later, I got home, opened the door of the apartment, and I suddenly got a funny feeling. I don't know what it was, but I was sure it had something to do with the man who was sitting in the living room with my sister. And when she introduced him as Inspector Shapiro of the fire insurance company, I knew why I had this strange feeling in my stomach.
2: He's investigating about the fire in Mr. Boyajian's store, Andy.
0: Oh. Well, Mr. Boyajian was one of my very best friends. I was very sorry...
3: I understand.
0: I went to the funeral.
3: Well, before we can pay Mrs. Boyajian the money she has coming, I have to make sure the fire wasn't started purposely.
0: Purposely?
2: He means somebody did it just to collect the money.
0: Oh.
3: That's right. So far, we haven't been able to learn how it was started.
0: I see.
3: Andy, the night of the fire, where were you?
2: Oh, I can answer that, Inspector. He was right here in this room with me.
3: I see.
2: I remember I was darning some socks and Andy was drawing.
0: Oh, Mary Lee, he doesn't want to hear about that.

0: He loves to draw.
1: Oh? You want to be an artist?
2: No, I just like to draw.
1: I see. You worked for Mr. Boyajian while his wife was in the hospital. At least, that's what your sister here told me.
2: I did it to help him out. I didn't do it for the money.
1: Well, did anyone come in while you were there? Someone who may have talked to him.
2: Mr. Shapiro, if you're trying to prove that Mr. Boyajian started the fire himself, you're wrong. He wasn't that kind of man. I know he didn't start the fire.
1: Well, I guess you're a blind alley for us, too. I kind of hoped that you'd be able to...
2: Oh, no. I'm sorry, but believe me, Inspector, when I tell you that Mr. Boyajian didn't start that fire. For one thing, would a man burn himself up in a fire that he starts? It'd be a crazy thing to do, wouldn't it?
1: Yes, Andy, that's definitely a crazy thing to do.
2: Inspector Shapiro was not a stupid man. I could see that. I was going to have to be a little more careful for a little while anyway, until the investigation was over. I hoped that nothing would go wrong, that Mrs. Boyajian would get the money. About 2 weeks later, I saw Needles was standing in front of the pool room down near the sound. He called me over. He said he had something very important to talk to me about. So we went into the back room of the pool room. He closed the door.
3: Cigarette, Andy?
2: You know I don't smoke, Needles.
3: Oh, sure. Of course not, pal. Of course not. Well, hotshot, how's fire bugging these days?
2: Is that supposed to be a cute remark, Needles?
3: Ah, what's the matter with you? Can't you take a little kid and...
2: Not that kind! It's the idea of striking the matches.
3: Hmm? Oh, yeah. Just a nervous habit. Pretty flame, huh, Andy?
2: Say what you have to say.
3: Well, I was thinking about poor Mrs. Boyajian, Andy. What if they hold up the claim, huh? Poor Mrs. Boyajian.
2: You're not saying anything.
3: I got a friend. He owns a small warehouse a couple blocks from here, Andy. He don't make much money with this here small warehouse, and he'd like to get rid of it. One night, this place burns down. Just like that. He's very, very sad. But then he gets happy because he collects quite a bit of fire insurance.
2: Fire insurance?
3: Yeah. Fire. Insurance. Now, my friend would pay good money if his warehouse burned down. Good money.
2: He would?
3: You could help out poor Mrs. Boyajian, Andy.
2: I don't know.
3: I just think of the fun you'll have. A flame. And you'll make it.
2: I'll make it.
3: That's right, Andy. Next Friday night, you'll make it.
2: Friday night seemed a long, long way off. A couple of times I wanted to go for walks, but then I kept thinking about the big one I was going to make on Friday night, and I decided not to go for any walks. I got some money from Needles. I bought all the stuff I needed, the celluloid, the plumber's candles. And then on Thursday, I met Needles' friend, and he took me on a tour of the warehouse. It was a three-story building. When I finished going through it, I decided it would be best to start 2 fires on the third floor, 1 on the first. And when I got home, I let myself in, but I didn't close the door. Because I heard voices coming from my room. It was Mary Lee and that voice that gave me the funny feeling.
1: You never bothered to look at this scrapbook?
4: Why? He draws pictures.
1: Miss, your brother is a very dangerous man.
4: Well, I never suspected anything. I never bothered to look at the pictures he's drawn.
1: He'll have to be turned over to the authorities. They'll give him proper medical treatment. He's a dangerous man with a dangerous sickness.
2: I had to act now and act fast. I called Needles, told him we had to burn his friend's warehouse tonight. Tomorrow night wouldn't be any good because I'd have to leave Seattle now. He didn't want to at first because we hadn't planned it that way. But then he finally agreed. He met me in front of the warehouse a little before 9. I set the two fires up on the third floor, and then we went down to the first, and I started another one.
0: All right, come on.
2: No, wait. Let's watch it for a while.
5: You crazy? Watch it. This place is going to go up like a tinderbox. We'll have like a caught.
2: I said I wanted to watch it for a while. I'm going to draw a picture.
5: You're nuts. Now, come on, Andy. Let's get out of here.
2: Oh, you go ahead, Needles. I'll be along in a little while.
5: Come on, Andy. Come on. Don't be crazy.
2: I'm glad I brought my pencil and pad with me. I think this is going to be a beautiful one. And it was. It had wonderful colors, the flames, they were all around me now. Not an awful lot of smoke here inside the building, just flames. Beautiful colors, just beautiful. Reds, deep reds, and blues, and greens, and yellows. I had a feeling this was going to be my best picture, my very best. The most beautiful flames I'd ever seen. Thrilling. And the picture, now just one big flame.

Suspense, in which Mr. Tony Barrett starred in tonight's presentation of The Flame. Next week, we bring you a story of death and 11 roses. We call it The 12th Rose. That's next week on Suspense.

0: Suspense is produced and directed in Hollywood by Anthony Ellis. Tonight's story was written by Richard Pedicini. The music was composed by Lucian Morawek and conducted by Wilbur Hatch. Featured in the cast were Alan Reed, Joyce McCluskey, Jack Crucian, Joe Duvall, and Herbert Ellis.
1: If a moratorium were declared suddenly on all crime, accident, sickness, and conflict among human beings, do you know who would be the most surprised man in the world? 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Every Thursday night, 21st Precinct brings you hard-hitting drama, as realistic as life itself, about people in trouble, about people who make trouble, and about the men who help preserve law and order. 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
1: Suspense! 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
0: Suspense is presented for your enjoyment by Roma Wines. That's R-O-M-A, Roma Wines. Those excellent California wines that can add so much pleasantness to the way you live, to your happiness in entertaining guests, to your enjoyment of everyday meals. Yes, right now a glassful would be very pleasant as Roma Wines bring you...
1: Suspense! This is the Man in Black, here to introduce this weekly half hour of Suspense. This evening, Roma Wines bring you as stars two distinguished gentlemen from the Hollywood sound stages, Donald Crisp and John Loder. Mr. Crisp and Mr. Loder are here to enact for us a strange and startling drama in which they, in the interests of justice, made use of an unusual method to wring a confession of guilt from a criminal. But before we raise the curtain on Rupert Croft Cook's story, Banquo's Chair, which is tonight's study in suspense, here is a message from your host.
0: Let us picture a scene beneath a radiant Caribbean moon at the fashionable Hotel Nacional de Cuba in Havana. An American dinner guest has just raised his glass in a toast to Havana, its traditions, its beauty, the superb dinner, the wine. His Cuban host replies, true, the traditions, the scenery, and the food you enjoy, they are Cuban. 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It is the famed Roma wine, made in your own California. 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
1: And now with Banquo's Chair and with the performances of Donald Crisp as Sir William Brent and John Loder as Arthur Grange, Sir William's friend who relates the story to us, we again hope to keep you in suspense.

0: I would like you to look at this photograph. It's the picture of Sir William Brent, ex-head of the English Criminal Investigation. I knew Sir William well, and he always terrified me. Not in the sense that he was brutal or evil, he was none of that. But look at that cold face, particularly his eyes. When he looked at you, you flushed with guilt. Every misdeed you ever committed in your life floated over your face. A glance from him made you feel as if you were stark naked. He saw you with all your defenses down. I'm going to tell you about Sir William's last case. A case that, well, even recalling it sends real shudders through me. I swear it's true. I wish I never had, but I saw it with my own eyes. I witnessed it in all its dreadful details. One night about 11 in the evening at the club, a boy came up to me.
1: Telegram for you, sir.
0: I ripped open the envelope and read the telegram. Dear Arthur, will you come and dine with me at Turret House, Sydenham on Thursday? There will be several guests, and I think I can promise you an unforgettable evening. Signed, William Brent. I was annoyed. I don't like to receive telegrams so late in the evening. And Sir William could easily have phoned, unless he didn't want to go into details with me. I decided to phone him.
2: Hello? Hello?
0: This is Arthur Grange calling.
2: Yes, I know. Did you receive my telegram?
0: Yes, Sir William. What's all the mystery about?
2: I'll tell you about that on Thursday. Are you coming?
0: Yes, I'll be there.
2: Very good. I particularly want you to be there.
0: Well, you sound so mysterious. I'm thinking of coming armed or bringing a couple of bodyguards.
2: No, it wouldn't be necessary to bring bodyguards. But you had better come armed. Well armed. Yes, bring a revolver. Good night.
0: Early Thursday evening, I made my way to Turret House. A windy November rain slashed at the streets. Turret House is a huge red brick, unpleasantly somber mansion. An ugly product of Queen Victoria's time. There it squatted, back of the road, almost hidden from view by several dripping pine trees. The neighborhood had seen better days. I walked up along the unkept path until I reached the great oaken door.
3: Good evening, Mr. Grange. I was waiting for you.
0: Hello, Lane.
3: Nasty night, sir, isn't it?
0: It's not much warmer in here.
3: There's a fire in the dining room, sir.
0: Good. Whatever made Sir William move into this drafty dungeon?
3: Oh, we haven't moved in, sir. It's only temporary. Sir William just rented it. We still live in the West End.
0: Oh, I see. Have any of the other guests arrived?
3: Yes, Mr. Grange. Miss Stone is here.
4: Oh, hello there.
0: Oh, you must be Roberta Stone, the mystery writer. I'm Arthur Grange.
4: How do you do, Miss Grange?
0: I've read all of your stories, Miss Stone, and enjoyed them tremendously.
4: Oh, that's very nice of you. Thank you so much.
0: Listen, just what's going on here tonight?
4: I don't know. Sir William sounded awfully mysterious.
0: Didn't he, though? He told me to come armed.
4: He told me the same thing. Here's my gun. I must admit, I've never fired it in my life. It scares me to death.
0: Why do you suppose he picked a spot like this to give a dinner party?
4: Oh, it's the scene of the crime.
0: Huh? What crime?
4: Murder. A particularly unpleasant one.
0: Really? I must say the murderer couldn't have picked a more ideal setting.
5: Well, good evening, Roberta. Arthur.
4: Hello.
5: I'm glad you're both on time.
0: Hello, Sir William.
4: Nice apartment you have here. A sort of mausoleum and dining room combined.
5: You're a bit afraid, aren't you?
4: Of course not. Why should I be?
5: Your eyes give you away.
0: What's all this about? You invite us to this godforsaken damp dungeon and tell us to come armed?
5: Now, don't be upset, Arthur. It's only a precaution.
0: Who is the other guest, Sir William?
5: Well, there are two more guests. But first, I'll tell you all about it. Lane, will you serve the drinks?
3: Yes, Sir William.
5: Now, I'll tell you what's going to happen tonight. This house, Turret House, was the scene of the Sydenham murder, a very famous case.
4: Yes, of course, I remember it.
0: That's right. No offense, old man, but wasn't it the only case you never solved?
5: Arthur, I solved the Sydenham case, but I couldn't bring the criminal to justice because of insufficient evidence.
0: You mean you knew who the murderer was?
5: Yes, of course. It was the nephew.
0: The nephew? Then why in the world didn't you put
5: because
0: him in...
5: Because the nephew had an absolute and unimpeachable alibi. To have arrested him would have meant a waste of time and money. And a release in the end. Besides, according to English law, a man acquitted can never be arrested again on the same murder charge. The nephew, John Bedford, will be here to dine with us. And, oh, yes, the victim, Miss Ferguson.
0: What? Oh, hey, wait. Do you mean Miss Ferguson wasn't actually murdered?
5: Miss Ferguson is quite dead. Has been dead these 2 years.
4: You mean you're going to have the body of Miss Ferguson here while we eat?
0: Oh, this promises to be a very gay dinner.
5: Now, see here. As you both know, I've never lost a case, except the Sydenham murder, which will be finished tonight. Now, I'm an egotist. I don't believe there's a criminal in all England that can outwit me. And as a matter of fact, I've resigned from the criminal investigation for the sole purpose of trapping Mr. John Bedford.
4: You have an awful lot of patience.
5: Infinite patience. I devoted 2 years to this case, and now that my moment of triumph has arrived, I wanted to have some witnesses. A writer who will record the event, and an admirer who will applaud with awe the cleverness of my scheme.
0: If it's as gruesome as I think it is, I won't be here to watch it.
5: Oh, I think you will. Horror has a way of fascinating and hypnotizing people. Besides, Arthur, you'd be ashamed to run out now.
0: Oh, I'll stay, of course.
4: So will I.
5: Well, good. Now, before I tell you my scheme, let me first acquaint you with the details of the murder. Well, exactly 2 years ago tonight, in this very house, old Miss Ferguson...
1: Hilda. Hilda, where are you? Oh, where is that foolish maid?
6: Yes, Miss Ferguson.
1: Why don't you answer when I call?
6: Well, I was in the kitchen, Mum.
1: It's after 10 o'clock. You should be on your way home.
6: Well, I was just about to leave.
1: Has my nephew called?
6: No, Mum. Mr. Bedford hasn't called since yesterday. I told him he couldn't come in, just like you said.
1: I don't ever want to see him again. He's no good. He's an evil man who will come to an evil end. You're never to let him in here, Hilda.
6: He won't ever come in this house if I can help it. No, Mum.
1: Now you'd better run along. And make sure all the doors are bolted.
6: Yes, Mum.
1: I'll change my will. Won't leave him a penny, I won't.
6: Good night, Miss Ferguson.
1: Oh, good night, Hilda.
6: Good night.
1: Who does he think he is? In the morning, I'll change the will. That's what I... Who's there? Who is it?
7: It's I, Aunt Martha. Your own affectionate nephew.
1: What are you doing in my house?
7: Oh, you're not at all pleased to see me. Your only living relative, too.
1: I'd like you to leave at once, or I'll call the police.
7: I'd rather not, Auntie. I want to have a talk with you.
1: You don't want to talk to me. All you want is money.
7: Yes, Auntie. I want money, and lots of it.
1: You've got all the money you'll ever get out of me. You won't even get a penny after I die. I'll see to that. Perhaps you'll appreciate the value of money after you've worked for it. Why are you wearing gloves?
7: I've made up my mind, Auntie.
1: What are you doing? Keep away.
7: You're an old woman, Auntie. All that money is no good for you. You can't ever use it. I'm young. Money means life to me, a rich and gay life. You're old, Auntie, and you're going to die soon anyway.
1: No, it can't be. You're not going to do that.
7: Yes, Auntie, I am. You don't want to live anyway, Auntie. You're lonely.
1: Oh, sick.
7: And old. I'm doing you a favor. Nobody can hear you, Auntie. I'm your heir. Your only heir, Auntie. Your next of kin. The estate is going to be mine, Auntie. All of it. Now, don't you worry, Auntie. We'll have a fine funeral for you.

0: Yes, yes, that's pretty much the way old Mrs. Ferguson was murdered. Hilda found the body the next morning. I immediately went to work on the case. All the evidence pointed to John Bedford. Everyone believed he committed the crime. He almost admitted it himself. I had him brought into my office for questioning.
1: Well, how do you do, Sir William?
0: Cigarette?
1: Thank you.
0: Well, how does it feel to kill your own aunt?
1: May I have a light, please?
0: Yes, of course.
1: Thank you. I wouldn't know, Sir William. You see, I never killed anyone. Have you?
0: I have, Mr. Bedford. I've sent quite a few to the gallows.
1: So I understand.
0: What was your relationship to Miss Ferguson?
1: She was my aunt.
0: Well, don't be flippant.
1: Well, to tell you the truth, my aunt didn't like me. She thought I was a spendthrift and a useless parasite, and she was quite right. Now, I believe it's customary to ask the accused his whereabouts on the night of the crime.
0: Yes, it is. And won't you tell me?
1: In jail. I had a little too much and got into a bit of a tiff with someone.
0: That's quite an alibi.
1: Oh, quite a fact. It was hardly possible for me to be in jail and kill my aunt at the same time. Unless, of course, my aunt came into my cell and allowed me to murder her, after which she walked back to Turret House as a ghost, dragging her body behind her.
0: Hardly possible.
1: Don't you think you ought to check my story?
0: I already have. You've done a very skillful job. Too bad you couldn't use your talents for something constructive.
1: Well, then, why don't you arrest me, Sir William?
0: No, Mr. Bedford. I have time. Plenty of time.
1: Well, you'd better work fast. By the time you get around to me, I'll have spent all of my aunt's beautiful money.
0: It's not the money we're after. It's you and your beautiful life. Good day, Mr. Bedford. That's how matters stood. I refused to let my men arrest him.
2: But how in the world could he have murdered his aunt when he was in jail?
3: Perhaps he bribed the prison guard to let him out for an hour.
0: Well, that's excellent, Roberta. I believe that's exactly what happened. Unfortunately, the guard died of pneumonia soon afterwards, which left us no further source of evidence.
2: As far as I can see, Sir William, you haven't a leg to stand on.
0: You're quite right, Arthur. I haven't. Except that every man, particularly a criminal, has an Achilles heel. I discovered John Bedford's weakness.
3: Sounds like I'm going to have a good story.
2: What is it?
0: He's very superstitious.
2: Well, how did you learn that?
0: I've never suffered a defeat in my life. John Bedford was the first setback. Here was a clever, calloused criminal who laughed at me. No one had ever done that before. Bedford knew I could do him no harm, and he made the most of it. Carefully and patiently, I thought it over. I looked upon Bedford as you would look upon a Chinese puzzle. There is no such thing as an impregnable defense. A few months later, I went to visit Bedford.
1: Oh, Sir William, what a surprise. Won't you come in, please?
0: Thank you, Mr. Bedford.
1: Oh, I'm really honored to have the great Sir William Brent pay me a visit. You're not after any more clues, I hope. It does get rather tedious.
0: No, not at all. I know when I'm licked.
1: Well, I don't want to appear smug, sir, but everyone has his Waterloo. Do you have a drink?
0: No, thanks. I suppose you're curious about why I came here?
1: Well, I hardly imagine it was a friendly visit.
0: I've resigned from the criminal investigation. I'm a private citizen now.
1: Yes, I heard about that.
0: You know, most people misunderstand me. It wasn't my love for justice that made me pursue my profession with such tenacity and success.
1: Yes?
0: Of course, with the sole exception of your case, of course. It was a game of skill to me. My wits against all comers. I lost in your case. But then we've all got to lose sometime.
1: I don't believe you, Sir William. You're still after me. But I'm afraid it's no go. I've kept out of trouble so far, knock wood.
0: That's an odd habit for a man like you, Bedford. You're not superstitious, are you?
1: Of course not.
0: Well, now as to the reason for my visit. I noticed in the papers that you're looking for a tenant for Turret House.
1: Why, yes, I am.
0: I'd like to rent it.
1: Well, the scene of the crime, eh? Well, of course, why not? There's no harm in it. As a matter of fact, I'll let you have it very cheaply.
0: And that's how I rented this house. The house where the murder was committed.
2: But what's your plan?
3: It had better be a good one. Mr. Bedford sounds like a hard customer.
0: Yes, it's a strange plan, but an effective one. I saw Bedford frequently. Our acquaintance blossomed into a kind of friendship. An armed friendship, of course. He knew I was out to get him, and I wanted him to know that. He's vain, very vain, and this game intrigued him. I also learned he's a very superstitious. Tonight is the anniversary of the murder, and tonight Mr. Bedford dines with us at 8 o'clock.
2: It's nearly 8 now.
0: Now, this is the plan. You know May Wakefield, of course.
3: Naturally, the Shakespearean actor.
0: That's right. Now, during dinner, Miss Wakefield will enter the room in the precise likeness of Miss Ferguson, the murdered woman. We, of course, will pretend not to see her. We remain outwardly unconscious of her. Only Bedford will be aware of her presence. I believe Bedford will confess.
2: But this is the anniversary. I'd imagine he'd keep away on this night.
0: He's giddy with success. And also the fact that Roberta Stone, the famous writer, is here with us. Tweaks his vanity. He'll be here, and promptly.
3: Well, I don't like this.
0: Well, this is just like one of your stories. Doesn't become you to be frightened.
3: Well, I won't run away.
0: Now, there's one more thing. During dinner, the electric lights will be switched off at the main, and candles will be lit. We must have the correct atmosphere. You understand now? You are not to see May Wakefield. She doesn't exist for us. Is that clear?
2: Well, I'll look right through her.
3: Oh, it gives me the creeps.
0: Ha! Ah, that's Bedford.
4: The appearance of John Bedford suddenly made the whole scene grimly real. He was a tall, well-built man in his late 30s, immaculately dressed and perfectly groomed. At first sight, his face seemed pleasant enough, but on closer scrutiny, his gray eyes were hard and cold. He looked all of us over with arrogance and superiority. I heartily wished I was elsewhere. This was one scene I had no desire to witness. After the introductions were over, we sat down to dinner.
0: Is it still nasty outside, Mr. Bedford?
1: Oh, getting worse. Looks like we're in for a few days of this.
0: It's too bad. I was going to do some riding tomorrow.
3: Mm, the soup is excellent.
1: Oh, yes, yes, indeed. Your cook should be congratulated, sir. The soup is a masterpiece.
0: Poor Alice. She's been my cook for 20 years, but she's given me notice. Absolutely refuses to stay here. Says this house is haunted.
3: Hmm?
0: Roberta, you might make an interesting story for you. You might speak to her.
3: Oh, really?
0: Yes. Alice swears that she's seen the figure of an elderly lady with finger marks on her throat walking about the house.
1: Come now, Sir William. This is too good. Such an obvious attempt to frighten me. Sir William is convinced that I murdered my aunt. Please, Sir William, a little more subtlety. Surely I deserve it, huh?
3: Perhaps the cook did see the figure.
0: Oh. It might interest you to know, Mr. Bedford, that I don't believe in ghosts. And I'm sure my cook never saw this elderly figure. It's all in her mind.
1: I am afraid your little attempt didn't work, sir, but I must admit your graceful admission of its failure.
0: Yes, I suppose I'd better give up, shouldn't I?
1: Oh, no, never give up. If at first you don't succeed, you know.
3: Do you live very far from here, Mr. Bedford?
1: Thank you, Miss Stone. There's really no need to change the topic. I hope you find this game as amusing as I do.
3: I'm sorry, Mr. Bedford, but this isn't my idea of pleasant dinner conversation.
1: Well, we'll talk of pleasant things, then, eh?
2: I saw a very exciting play last night.
1: Excuse me a moment. It's really fearfully hot in here. Do you mind if we get a little air, sir?
0: Oh, I'm sorry. It is rather warm. Lane, open the windows, please.
2: Yes, sir.
4: What terrible weather.
3: I don't know how we'll ever get home.
1: It's a bad month of the year. I had intended to go to the Riviera for the season, but you...
0: Lane, what on earth is wrong with the lights?
2: I don't know, sir.
0: Well, don't stand there. Light the candles. We can't sit here in the darkness. And get the chauffeur. He knows something about the electric lights.
2: I'll call the chauffeur right away, sir.
0: Yes, I'm terribly sorry about this. We've had trouble with the wiring before. The chauffeur will have it fixed in a few minutes. Now, let's go on with our dinner.
1: This is one of your tricks, Sir William.
0: Have some more wine, Mr. Bedford.
1: Thank you.
4: It was a tense and terrible moment. I looked at Roberta. She was pale and frightened. Bedford, for all his poise, was uneasy. He didn't know whether Sir William was planning anything or whether this was really an accident. My heart was pounding away and my palms were wet with perspiration. Only Sir William appeared cool. There was not a trace of emotion in his face.
0: Oh, Mr. Bedford, you were saying about visiting the Riviera. It's quite a change from England at this time of year.
1: Well, I suppose I'll make the trip next month, but I...
0: What's the matter, Mr. Bedford?
5: Nothing. Nothing at all. I wish we could have some lights. Rather difficult to see.
0: Yes, I'm terribly sorry it has had to happen just at dinner. Have a little more wine, Mr. Bedford.
5: Oh, yes. Yes, thank you.
4: The figure of a woman had entered the room. She had come in silently, like a ghost. We all saw her, but not one of us moved or made a sign of recognition. In the dim candlelight, she looked ghostly and unreal. Bedford looked at all of us to see if we had also seen the figure before his eyes. But we ate our dinner grimly. He looked again, then shook his head and gulped more wine.
6: Don't any of you see anything?
0: See what, Mr. Bedford?
6: There's another one of your tricks. Can't any of you see her?
0: What's got into you, Bedford?
6: It's my aunt. My aunt.
0: Your aunt's dead, Mr. Bedford. You're not seeing ghosts, I hope.
6: Maybe I had. She's coming toward me.
0: Now calm yourself. I've never seen you like this. There's no one else here. Do you see anyone, Roberta?
3: No. No, Sir William.
2: I don't either.
6: Let me out of here.
0: I can't make you out, Bedford. There's no one here.
7: My nephew. You're not wearing gloves today, John.
6: She's real. Can't any of you see her? Can't you hear her?
0: What's come over you, Bedford?
6: I'm leaving here. She's at the door. She won't let me out.
7: I'm an old woman. Money is no good for me. I'm lonely, John. I'm lonely.
6: Let me by, Osbald, out of my way.
0: There's no one in your way, Bedford. Please sit down.
6: Get away from that door. I'll murder you again. Do you hear that, Mother? I'll murder you again, you old witch. I'll murder you again.
0: Got him. All right. Switch on the lights.
6: I'll murder you again.
0: Officer Graham. Arrest him. You heard the confession. Put the handcuffs on him.
8: I've got him, Jennifer.
3: I've never seen anything so horrible.
6: Let me out of
0: here. Well, Bedford, it seems that I've finally caught up with you.
6: I'll kill her again. I'll kill her again.
0: That wasn't your aunt. It was Miss Wakefield, the actress.
6: I'll kill her again. I'll kill her again.
0: Take him away, Graham. He's in a state of shock. Shall we continue with our dinner?
3: I hope you're fully satisfied, Sir William.
0: Quite. It's been a long job, but it has ended as I knew it would. I'm most grateful to you both for your help.
2: I thought it was a pretty grim affair.
3: I must say, you know your job. May Wakefield certainly knew hers. That was the finest piece of acting I've ever seen.
0: Yes. Her makeup was incredibly good. I must congratulate her. She's probably gone to her room. Oh, Elaine.
9: Yes, sir.
0: Please call Miss Wakefield.
9: Miss Wakefield, sir?
0: Yes, the lady who's been assisting us this evening.
9: I haven't seen her, sir. But I'll look for her, sir.
0: Yes, well, tell her to come down and join us. We have a fine dinner waiting for her.
9: Oh, excuse me, sir. But this telegram came a little while ago. I didn't want to disturb you during dinner.
0: Let me have it.
3: Sir William, what's wrong?
0: Good, sir. I'll read it to you. Extremely sorry. Severe influenza makes it impossible for me to leave my bed tonight. Will tomorrow night do? Signed, May Wakefield.
3: Lord help us. If it wasn't May Wakefield, then who was that figure here tonight?
2: There was no answer. I looked at Sir William, staring at the telegram. His face was gray and stony. On his left temple, a crooked blue vein stood out. It twitched once or twice, and then was motionless. He looked as though he'd seen a ghost.
10: And so closes Banquo's Chair, starring Donald Crisp and John Loder. Tonight's tale of suspense. Suspense is produced and directed by William Spear.
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2: This is John Loder. There is no program that Mr. Crisp and I admire more than suspense. And I know I speak for him as well as myself in saying how thoroughly we have enjoyed our appearance here this evening. Now, at the request of our government, I want to pass this information along on behalf of the Merchant Marine. 6 ships a day instead of 5 soon will be coming off the ways of our shipyards. The United States shipbuilding program is being increased rather than cut. A few days ago, contracts were awarded for 262 additional new ships. Every one of them must be manned by 40 to 50 men, most of them with previous sea experience. The longer Pacific distances and expanding supply problems on every front will call for the continuous employment of large numbers of men and ships until Japan is totally defeated. The universal demand for a strong post-war merchant marine makes post-war opportunities in these jobs fully as great as in any American industry today.
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0: suspense. Tonight, Columbia brings you, as a guest star, Peter Lorre, one of the screen's past masters of the art of suspense. Suspense is compounded of mystery and intrigue and dangerous adventure. In this series are stories calculated to intrigue you, to stir your nerves, to offer you a precarious situation, and then withhold the solution until the last possible moment. Tonight, for instance, Mr. Lorre plays for us a doctor, a husband, with something dark and terrible on his mind. Was it murder? And if so, can this at last be the really perfect crime? We trust that while you are wondering, we shall keep you in suspense.
1: For Suspense Tonight, CBS presents Till Death Do Us Part by John Dixon Carr, starring Peter Lorre.
0: Late one night in December of 1941, a man and his wife sat beside the fire in their country cottage. This man, look at him. A professor of mathematics, stout and middle-aged, guileless as a child, in the remote corner of England where he lives with his pretty English wife. They say of him...
2: Jolly decent fellow, you know, for a foreigner.
3: Isn't he? Always a smile for everybody, and so polite. That's why it's such a shame about his wife and that young American.
2: Shh.
3: There hasn't been anything between them yet, I'm almost sure. But if the American stays here much longer...
2: Shh, I tell

0: A happy man, this Professor Kraft. His cottage in the country is rather isolated. 3 miles from the nearest house. No electricity or central heating or telephone. And on December nights like this, a great wind comes rushing off the Sussex Downs. It rattles at the windows, growls in the chimney, and makes unsteady the oil lamp on the table. Professor Irwin Kraft sits before the fire in a snug book-lined room. And across from him, sewing, sits his young wife, Cynthia. A domestic scene. A very domestic scene.
1: Oh, my pet, this is wonderful, isn't it? Oh, so nice and cozy. How I enjoy our little home. It's a pleasure to be indoors on a night like this, isn't it?
2: Yes.
1: Did my darling have a good day?
2: Just about as usual.
1: No adventures, huh?
2: Not exactly. I walked into the village.
1: Walked? Oh, I really blame myself for burying you out here. I ought to get you a car.
2: That's not necessary, thanks.
1: Come now, come. Did something happen to upset my little pet today?
2: No, no, no.
1: You know, darling, I look at you and I marvel.
2: You marvel at what?
1: At a wife who can actually blush. Yes, with a skin so fair and a conscience so transparent that she can actually blush.
2: I wasn't blushing about...
1: About what?
2: About anything you might be thinking. It's your horrible habit of putting everybody else in the wrong.
1: Oh, but the neighbors don't think that about Papa Kraft.
2: Neighbors don't have to live with you. I do.
1: And you mustn't scratch either. Not when we are so snug here, so cozy. And a kettle on a fire is nearly boiling. And the rum is ready and the lemon juice and the sugar for her medicine.
2: Oh, and must I drink that stuff? I don't like rum.
1: But you have a cold, darling.
2: I haven't got a cold. Really, I haven't.
1: Now, darling, twice today I heard you cough. Now, you are going to take your medicine, Cynthia, and take it here and now and not offend your clumsy old husband by refusing.
2: Why do you keep on treating me like a girl of 16?
1: I love to treat you like that, Cynthia, because I cannot fathom your thoughts. You lock up your thoughts, and that is a dangerous English habit. You see, thoughts accumulate and won't be stifled. And sooner or later, when you least expect it...
2: Well, look out. The kettle's boiling over.
1: So it is.
2: Oh, and please, lift it down from there.
1: Of course. I apologize. I apologize, my darling. There.
2: For a second, you know, you almost frightened me.
1: Huh? I frightened you?
2: I suppose it's foolish.
1: Well, here we are, my dear. Here we are. Now, see, I have put 2 tumblers on the coffee table. And now, a spoon in each so that the heat doesn't crack them.
2: My dear, must you give me so much rum? Can't I have the small one?
1: But we have to cure that cold of yours, Cynthia. Now comes the lemon juice. Yes. And now comes hot water to the top. Here we are. And 2 lumps of sugar for each of us. There you are, darling. Now let's drink up, huh?
2: Irwin, listen.
1: I didn't hear anything.
2: I did. It came from that cupboard over there. It sounded like your accordion.
1: Oh, that's nonsense, darling. That's nonsense.
2: There it is again.
1: Well, that's only the wind. Or perhaps a rat that got into the cupboard.
2: Irwin, I'm terrified of rats. Go and kill it. Would you mind?
1: Oh, you really sit very heavy labors, my sweet, for one of my weight. Well, if you insist, all right. Well, I'll take a good heavy poker from the fireplace. And, of course, it means a little trip to the cupboard.
2: Irwin, never mind.
1: You haven't changed your mind, have you?
2: It'd probably run out across the floor. Come back.
1: Wouldn't run very far, I'm sure. Well, again, if you insist.
2: I can't think what's the matter with me tonight.
1: No?
2: No.
1: You're sure nothing upset you in the village today, huh?
2: Certainly not.
1: How about this young American, that fledgling doctor, what's his name?
2: You mean Dr. Craig?
1: That's it, Dr. Craig. Dr. Craig. Didn't someone say he was leaving today for London and then back to the States?
2: I believe so. That's what Lady Randolph told me.
1: And you didn't say goodbye to him?
2: Certainly not.
1: Well, that wasn't kind of you, darling. That wasn't friendly. What's the matter? Don't you like my nice hot rum drink?
2: No. But you'll give me no peace till I do drink it.
1: That's right, darling. That's right. Now, take it down like a good girl. I'm keeping you company. See? Oh, how pretty she looks, with her yellow hair in the firelight, and her red mouth, and her light little hands. Very pretty. Oh, there is just one other thing, Cynthia. I gave you a letter to post this afternoon. Did you post it?
2: Yes.
1: Registered?
2: Yes.
1: And did you notice to whom the letter was addressed?
2: Everybody notices the address on an envelope. It was to some Mr. Hatherby at Market Shepherd.
1: That's right.
2: But I don't know who he is, if that's what you mean.
1: Oh, Mr. Hatherby is the coroner of this district.
2: A coroner?
1: That's right. That's right.
2: But is there any reason why you should be writing letters to the coroner?
1: Well, there will be tomorrow morning. We have been just drinking poison, my love. Why do you drop your glass, darling?
2: I don't believe you.
1: No? this will interest you, Cynthia. You were a trained nurse, and weren't you? You see, the poison was aconite. Monk shoot.
2: No.
1: Yes, homegrown in our own little garden. You know, 1/16 of a grain has been a fatal dose.
2: There's no telephone here. No car, not even a neighbor.
1: Exactly, my angel.
2: Take your hands off me. Let me get up.
1: No, my pet. In about 5 minutes, you see, the first symptoms will come on.
2: Symptoms?
1: Yes. Our throats will grow dry. Our eyesight will turn dim.
2: No.
1: And presently we'll lose the use of our limbs. Well, there are convulsions before the end, I believe, but we won't feel them.
2: Let me up.
1: If you try to hit at me, Angel, you'll upset that lamp. And, well, if you upset the lamp, this cottage would go up like tinder. We don't want to burn to death, do we?
2: Irwin, why are you doing this? Why are you doing it?
1: Why? Do you think old Papa Kraft is blind, my pet? Huh? If I can't have you, Cynthia, nobody else is going to have you.
2: You mean Jim Craig?
1: So it is Jim Craig.
2: Oh, that was nothing. My tongue slipped.
1: A cynic would say, my dear, that your foot slipped. Do you think I don't know what happened the other night at the schoolhouse?
2: The schoolhouse?
1: Yes, the Market Shepherd schoolhouse. At Lady Randolph's little concert in aid of the war relief.
2: Nothing happened. I swear it didn't.
1: No?
2: No.
1: Oh, then it was coincidence, I suppose, that you and that Dr. Craig didn't arrive until the concert was nearly over.
2: Yes. Yes, it was. We didn't go there together.
1: No?
2: We met in the little hall outside the auditorium. It was just as you were finishing your number on the accordion.
3: Oh, I beg your pardon. It's so dark here, I almost bumped into you. Isn't that Mrs. Craft?
2: Yes. Good evening, Dr. Craig.
3: We seem to be late.
2: Very late, I'm afraid.
3: I was detained on a case.
2: Then

0: Do you know, Dr. Craig, that's the first time you've ever called me by my first name.
1: I did want to have a word with you somehow. Of course, you've heard the news.
0: What news?
1: Well, on the radio for the past couple of days.
0: Oh, we're too far out to get much news, and my husband isn't interested.
1: He isn't interested. He isn't interested in anything but himself.
0: I'd rather you didn't talk that way about my husband.
1: I'm sorry.
0: Would you push the door open a little?
2: And in conclusion,
0: Lady Randolph is saying something.
2: I'm sure we've all enjoyed our friend Professor Croft's musical numbers on the accordion. And the vicar's conjuring tricks. And little Miss Linshaw's spirited recitations. It only remains for me to tell you that the collection for this little entertainment will amount to the... Well, yes, Colonel Thompson, what is it?
0: Colonel Thompson's going across the platform in rather a hurry. Looks like an announcement of some kind.
2: Ladies and gentlemen, your attention. We have just received some late news by the 9 o'clock bulletin.
1: I think I can guess what it is.
2: Following yesterday's declaration against Japan, the Congress of the United States today declared war against Germany and Italy. No applause, please. I think I can say that these things go too deep for applause. We entered a war lightly, and we have learned. But before the vicar ends this meeting, I shall ask the orchestra to play us the song numbered 83 in the book. A song we know is dear to the hearts of all Americans.

0: Close the door, Cynthia.
1: Jim, this doesn't affect you.
0: Naturally, it does.
1: You won't be leaving England?
0: Probably in a very short time. You'll be needing doctors.
1: But does a formal declaration of war make any difference? What does it mean to you? What does it mean?
0: I can't explain it, Cynthia. It's all in that song. If they're going to need me, I'll go back.
1: But can't you do just as much good here in England?
0: I don't know. That depends on what the army says.
1: And doesn't anything depend on what I say?
0: We haven't got much time, Cynthia. That crowd will be out in a minute.
1: Yes.
0: And we won't admit it, will we?
1: Admit what?
0: Admit how we feel about each other.
1: I haven't said...
0: Nor I. I was only talking about what we were thinking.
1: No, we won't admit it. You say you can't explain about the war. I can't explain about this.
0: Don't try. It's better this way.
1: Erwin's been very good to me. And he's such a childlike person.
0: Yes. Everybody likes him.
1: Oh, he has his tempers, and he's not easy to live with sometimes, in spite of what they think. But I can't do anything to hurt him, because he'd never do anything to hurt me. Never, never, never in the world.

0: A very fair estimate of my character, too.
1: That's exactly what I said about you.
0: So you are in love with that fellow?
1: I admit it now. Yes.
0: Tell me, darling, do you feel anything yet?
1: Feel anything?
0: I mean, dryness, muscular contraction of the throat.
1: Yes.
0: Oh, I thought so.
1: I won't die.
0: And?
1: I won't.
0: And how do you propose to stop yourself? Your only chance would be to reach the village infirmary. And I'll see to it that you don't get there.
1: But what if the poison takes you before it takes me? Then you can't stop me.
0: But it won't, darling.
1: You seem terribly sure of that.
0: You see, the amount I gave you, as you perhaps noticed, was more than I gave myself. I'm going to follow you, my little pet, into the dark, where there are no Dr. Jim Craigs. But not too quickly. I shall still have most of my faculties, Cynthia, when your convulsions are already beginning.
1: Oh. I wonder if you will.
0: Why do you say that?
1: Your legs don't seem any too steady.
0: I don't know. It must be the heat of the fire, perhaps, or it's very hot in this room. Cynthia, darling, listen to me.

0: Me?
1: Yes, Irwin?
0: There is a copy of Taylor's medical jurisprudence on the... there, over on the shelf there. Please get it for me.
1: I'm afraid you'll have to get it for yourself, my dear. That is, if you can.
0: I'll get it.
1: Mind the lamp, Irwin. We don't want the house afire, just as you said yourself.
0: I'll mind the lamp. Listen to me. You know, some people's systems aren't tolerant to poisons. They experience in minutes what ought to take hours.
1: Does it hurt, Irwin? Does it hurt?
0: Yes. But you'll find out soon enough, my pet. Because you'll never make 3 miles to the village. Never.
1: You think not?
0: I know it. And just remember, I shall be waiting.
1: Waiting?
0: Out in the dark and cold, where there is neither marriage nor giving in marriage. I'll be waiting for my little pet to come and join me. I shall be waiting.
1: Irwin! Oh, I hate you. I loathe you. I'm afraid of you. But I don't want you to die because of me. And yet, you are dead, Irwin. But I'm not going to join you. I've never prayed much, Irwin, but I'm praying now. Whatever comes over my wits and makes my senses weak, give me strength enough to get to the village. Just give me strength enough to get to the village.
2: An empty room now, except for the motionless figure by the fire. The great wind enters through an open front door and makes the lamp shake dangerously on the tables. The whole house creaks. Otherwise, it is very quiet. Suddenly, the corpse sits up. Professor Kraft looks pleased, doesn't he? Very pleased. Very alert, as he moves over to a certain cupboard door.
3: Well, and now I think the real fun can begin. Patience, patience, patience, my friend, while I open the cupboard door. Well, there we are. I hope you haven't been too uncomfortable, Dr. James Craig.
4: Oh, I'm all right, thanks.
3: So you managed to get the gag out of your mouth, huh?
4: I managed it, yes, just now. I'm too late.
3: Well, you are still securely tied up, I'm glad to see. You know, you gave me several very, very unpleasant moments, young man, when you got your foot on that accordion.
4: Did I?
3: Well, Cynthia thought you were a rat and wanted me to kill you. You know, she shows very good sense sometimes.
4: I could hear both of you talking. Thanks very much.
3: Oh, of course you could. Of course. Excuse me, please. I forgot that.
4: Yes, and I could see you, too, through a crack in the door.
3: Well, you were intended to see us. But now, come on. First of all, I'll drag you out of here. Yes, I'll let me take you. Yes. Now we can sit down and have a nice, cozy little chat, huh?
4: How much aconite did you give Cynthia?
3: How much? Oh, about 2 grains.
4: Two grains? Well, then she can't possibly...
3: No, she can't possibly live until morning. But she can live long enough to testify that she saw me die.
4: And how much poison did you take yourself?
3: I? None.
4: None at all?
3: No, none at all.
4: But you mixed those drinks out of the same materials. I saw you do it.
3: Well, but there wasn't any poison in the rum, young man. You see, two lumps of sugar steeped in aconite were dropped into Cynthia's glass. I marked them, and I didn't make a mistake. Can you see the beginnings of Papa Croft's plan?
4: Why, you...
3: You see, Cynthia left the door open, my friend. And there is a very strong wind blowing tonight.
4: Well?
3: Just observe how it lifts the table covers, flutters the magazines, makes the lamp tremble. I shouldn't be surprised, you know, if one of those lamps blew over. A fine crash in a sheet of flame. And when they come here tomorrow morning, after Cynthia's testimony in my letter to the coroner, they'll expect to find at least a few charred bones among the ruins. And, of course, they must find some remains.
4: Whose remains?
3: Yours.
4: Yes, you've got me tied up pretty well, haven't you?
3: And now, you see... Now comes the best. You were last seen going towards the railway station, to London, and then to America. Nobody will inquire after you.
4: Except Cynthia.
3: That's right, except Cynthia, who will be dead. That I waylaid you and brought you here while Cynthia was in the village will not be known to our good coroner, and I shall disappear. What do you think of it, young man, huh? I think it's rather good, huh?
4: You're going to let me burn to death.
3: Yes, and I shall enjoy the necessity. By the way, too bad you missed my performance at Lady Randolph's concert. It was very nice. But, then I think you were otherwise occupied.
4: You could call it that?
3: Occupied, I think, in making love to my wife. You hurt my vanity, young man. And you are going to suffer for it.
4: I never made love to your wife.
3: No?
4: No. But I don't suppose you could possibly believe that.
3: Are you already begging for mercy? Now, come on. Are you begging for mercy?
4: No, I think not.
3: Dr. Craig, I don't like the way you're taking this. I really don't.
4: Don't you?
3: No. You ought to be afraid. All decent men should be afraid. And no man is heroic when he sees death coming. But you are as white as a plate. You can't take your eyes off me. And you seem to be expecting something.
4: Maybe I am expecting something.
3: You are? Well... I think I can persuade you to tell me what's on your mind, my friend. If I use the poker out of the fire, huh? You see, I'm a mathematician. I leave nothing to chance.
4: Do you hear that, Professor Kraft? A car has stopped out in front.
3: Well, they won't come in here.
4: But of course they will. It's probably the home guard. Look, you fool, you've left the front door standing wide open in a blackout.
3: Don't be childish. Do you think to upset me with that?
4: Something's upset you. Take a look at yourself in a mirror.
3: Huh? Nothing. Nothing can upset my plans now. Everything is ready. My clothes and my money are in a stable. This place, this pretty little cottage, will be a furnace. All I have to do is... All I have to do is pick up that lamp... You see, like this, and... Something is wrong with me!
4: Oh, you're not acting this time, are you? You're not pretending now.
3: You swine! What have you done to me?
4: I have done nothing.
3: You have done something to me. I can feel it. There is sweat all over me. My throat is choking.
1: Through the gate and up the path.
3: That sounded like my wife's voice.
4: It was Cynthia's voice.
1: What is wrong with you? A person would think you were drunk. I'm sorry, Lady Randall, stopping me in the road and asking to be taken to the infirmary at 80 miles an hour, and then finding there was nothing wrong with you.
3: But it can be. It isn't possible.
4: Oh, but it is. You see, your plans didn't include the fact that Cynthia doesn't like rum. Remember, you poured a very large drink for her and a small one for yourself. And you filled both glasses with hot water. Oh, remember when she got you to leave her and come over to this cupboard? She changed the glasses then. You're the one who swallowed the poison, 2 grains of aconite.
3: No. No. Help me, Please, help me.
4: Nothing on earth can save you.
3: Help me, please. In the name of Philip, please. Please help me.
4: Nothing on earth can
3: please.
4: Save you.
3: Please. No, you won't. Then I'll show you. I'll take you with me. I'll take everybody with me.
4: Where are you going?
3: I'll get that lamp. I'll take you with me.
4: Why, look at you. You can't even see. You're blind. You're staggering straight into that cupboard.
3: I'll take you. I'll take you with me. I'll take you.
1: Jim, what are you doing here?
4: Come in, Cynthia. Come in and take a look at the man who died twice.

0: And so ends Till Death Do Us Part, starring Peter Lorre. Tonight's story of suspense. Columbia presents these tales of mystery and intrigue and dangerous adventure for your relaxation and enjoyment. Next Tuesday, there'll be another in this series. Same hour, 9:30 Eastern Wartime. Mr. Lorre was starred as Professor Kraft. He was supported by Alice Frost as Cynthia, David Gothard as Dr. Craig, and Mercedes McCambridge as Lady Randolph. William Spear, the producer, John Dietz, the director, Bernard Herrmann, the composer, conductor, and John Dixon Carr, the author, are collaborators on suspense.
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2: Tonight, Autolite presents a story based on fact, the dramatic report of a man's desperate race for freedom, with names and places changed in order to protect the lives of three people. The story is called The Man Who Cried Wolf. Our star, Mr. William Powell.
3: Okay, Mr. Wilcox, you're all set.
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2: William Powell is appearing by arrangement with Metro-Goldwyn-Mayer, producers of the Technicolor picture The Naked Spur, starring James Stewart, Janet Leigh, and Robert Ryan. And now, Autolite presents The Man Who Cried Wolf, starring Mr. William Powell, hoping once again to keep you in suspense.
4: If you knew who I am, if one day you would pass me on the street and stop and point your finger at me and say, "This story happened to you," then I would be a dead man. And therefore I cannot tell you too much about myself, neither what I look like nor where I am. A few things you may know, which will alter nothing. I am Russian. I was once a member of the Communist Party. And until recently, I was attached to the Russian embassy in Mexico City, a cipher clerk. 3 years of it, attached to the embassy in a strange new land. Here, a thing needs emphasis. The people, the Mexican people, they worked, they sang, they laughed, they had families, cried, played, hoped, loved, like Russian people, but with a difference. They did these things when and how and where they wanted to, not by directives. The word is freedom. It took me 3 years to know its meaning. For this, I was almost murdered. To you, my name is Meros Leko. It started at 9 o'clock in the morning, when I was walking toward the cipher room in the embassy.
5: Comrade Leko, if you please, comrade.
6: Can you spare me a moment?
4: Of course.
6: In here, please. My office. Sit down, sit down.
4: Thank you.
6: And how is your wife, Lilia? And the little one, his name?
4: Ivan.
6: Ivan. He must be, let me see, 3 months. Huh. 3 months, amazing.
4: I believe Ivan recognizes me, Comrade Zapkin.
6: I have heard of other children his age who travel in airplanes. Bottles and equipment to make formula, these things are provided.
4: I don't...
6: Of course you do. Travel in airplanes. Ivan will do it. Therefore you, therefore your wife.
4: I have been recalled?
6: I have suggested it to the ambassador. The ambassador to Moscow. Approved. Moscow to the ambassador, etc.
4: But... why?
6: Because I suggested it to the ambassador.
4: I see.
6: Of course you do. However, you should know this. I have written a letter which will precede you by a diplomatic pouch. As your superior, my impressions of you. The gist of it you must know.
4: No, I don't.
6: You will be missed here in Mexico. I've told them that.
4: Thank you.
6: By many friends, Mexicans. Americans whom you have met through your Mexican friends.
4: Then I am being recalled as a poor security risk?
6: Exactly. Now, your key to the cipher room.
4: Comrade...
6: The key.
4: Oh, yes. I have it here. To detach it will...
6: Zapotin speaking. Yes, comrade. Oh, yes, one moment. Comrade Lecco, if you please wait for me in the corridor.
4: Of course.
5: Yes, comrade. Yes, ambassador. I have told him.
4: There is no melodrama attached to it. Merely a simple truth. To be sent back to Moscow is a bad security risk. Prison, work camp in Siberia, death. Therefore, do a thing. Pursue a plan. Ensure my living. Do not wait for Zapotin. Back to the cipher room. Use the key. Steal. Certain papers. Documents. For the occasion of remaining alive. This one. And this. Secret documents to buy my own security. Papers dog-eared for the purpose. Stay alive. And these. This.
5: Comrade Lecco.
4: And put them into my coat pocket. Inside.
5: Comrade.
4: A moment, comrade.
5: Open.
6: I told you to wait.
4: But I had duties here in the cipher room.
6: You
4: comrade.
6: Are relieved of them. I told you this.
4: No. Merely that I'm returning to Moscow.
6: Tomorrow.
4: Yes.
6: The key, comrade.
4: Of course. Here.
6: You will go immediately to your house. You will inform your wife. You will pack. You will get your child ready. And you will be delivered to Moscow. Under escort, comrade. Now, good day.

0: Lilia. Lilia.
1: You, madam? Is it you? I was but in the kitchen doing the things of the morning and... Meadows.
0: What?
1: It is morning and you are not at the embassy. You are here. Why?
0: The child, Lilia. Where?
1: He has been fed. He is bathed and he sleeps now.
0: Lilia.
1: There is cold in your hands. Close. I will warm you.
0: Lilia.
1: Why? Say to me why you are of illness.
0: Yes, that's it. An old illness.
1: Then we will call a doctor. We will...
0: No, Lilia.
1: But this chill in you that I cannot warm.
0: Fear. Fear of death. To run in streets blazing with sun and still to be cold. What cure for that, Lee?
1: Death.
0: To begin tomorrow. For you. For me. And for the child. I don't know what it would be for the child.
1: Your lips for death.
0: I'm being recalled, Lilia.
1: Why? Why? You have worked hard for them.
0: And I have talked to people here. And I have sat in sunlight and laughed with them. And somewhere in darkness, it was observed and reported.
1: There is until tomorrow. And there is time for flight. I will make ready the child.
0: No.
1: And...
0: If we run, they will find a quicker way to kill us. I have a plan, Lee. For a year now, I've had this plan.
1: And it will keep you from death?
0: Listen to me. I've stolen certain papers from the cipher room. Documents of theirs that can buy back our life. I have them here in my coat.
1: From whom will they buy our life, Meadows? Who will now want...
0: Will you listen to me? You are to take them. Here, take them.
1: Yes, Meadows.
0: You put them in a briefcase. And then you'll take the boy and dress him and go to the Plaza Zocalo. And the bench there near the great fountain.
1: Yes.
0: And you are there so the child will have sun if anyone asks. And you'll keep the briefcase hidden until I come to you. You understand, Lilia?
1: Yes.
0: And then quickly, get ready.
1: Yes.
0: Go, Lilia, quick. Oh, Senor Cardozas.
2: You give me surprise, Senor Lecco. It was not you I expected to see this hour.
0: Ah, but I'm glad to see you. Please come in.
2: The day has a beauty, and in the streets there is fiesta. And I thought to me, the Senora Lecco would care for fiesta, she and the pequeño. Ay, the Senora and the pequeño. Muy buenos dias to you both.
1: Senor Cardozo.
0: You'd better take the child and go, Lilia. There's not much time.
1: Yes, Meros.
2: But, Senora, I've come for you and the little one to the fiesta.
0: Lilia.
1: I'm sorry, Senor Cardozo. Perhaps another time. Come to us soon, Meros.
2: Another time, senor, when I will not disturb, I too will go.
0: No, wait.
2: Yes?
0: 3 years we've known each other now. Neighbors, you've done kindnesses for us. Are you also my friend, Cardozas?
2: But this is a question of ridiculous. That I am your friend? I, who have held the pequeño Ivan in my hands? Who have babysit for him? Who have...
0: Listen to me. Just listen. I've come across certain documents. They prove a conspiracy exists between members of your government and mine. These papers can buy back my life. I have only until tomorrow to sell.
2: Oh, I have read of such grotesque things.
0: Where do I buy back my life, Cardozas? And Lilia's and Ivan's? You were a lawyer and a Mexican. Where do I trade?
2: It is to ponder. A moment. If I were not a poor lawyer, if I were an editor, perhaps, of a great newspaper, and there was a week's headlines to be had for so little price. Oh, pardon, how frightful I am. I did not mean that.
0: Editor.
2: You...
0: Newspaper. Yes, yes, of course. Oh, mil gracias, Cardozas. 10,000 thanks for our lives.
3: Yes? What do you wish of me?
0: I am Meros Lecco.
3: Called clerk of the Russian embassy. I remember you well, Senor Lecco, from another time.
0: I have a story for you. With documents. top secret.
3: So?
0: The documents prove that there's a conspiracy between certain members of your government with mine. I've stolen them from my embassy. They're yours, if you want.
3: And the price, senor?
0: I told you. My life, my wife's, my 3-month-old child, our lives. Very cheap, senor. Bargain rates.
3: You had the courage to steal secret papers of the Soviet. You, a Russian citizen, and this is what you want, not money?
0: I've been recalled to the Soviet. There'll be a plane for us tomorrow morning. An escort. And after that...
3: Where are the papers?
0: My wife has them. She's waiting for me on a bench in the Plaza Zuccaro. The boy's with her. I'll go to her. Tell her that you'll take them.
3: Oh, you... You people. Intrigue, drama, the promises of violence and of revelations and the easy words on your mouths. Life. Death. It's like the last time you came to see me, huh, Senor Lecco?
0: What?
3: Not a year ago, Senor Lecco, you were here. You then had another thing to sell.
0: Listen to me.
3: The thing of Dr. Diego, remember? Professor of electronics in the University of Mexico. He too was in conspiracy, you told me then. And it was false. A savage lie. You and your government wished only to relieve us of his brains. To get him out of your evil way. To destroy him and slowly us.
0: It was a lie, I admit it. I had orders to do that. But this...
3: This is of a fable, senor, of the boy who cried wolf once too often, and now it is a man who has cried wolf.
0: Please, you have to believe.
3: Not I, senor. I have more wisdom of you now. Run, run in the streets. Cry wolf to the masks of Fiesta. Perhaps one of them will believe, but not I.
0: Go.
3: Cry wolf.
0: They'll kill me. Lilia, the boy.
3: Adios, senor.

0: Autolite is bringing you Mr. William Powell in The Man Who Cried Wolf. 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
0: And now, Autolite brings back to our Hollywood soundstage Mr. William Powell in Elliot Lewis's production of The Man Who Cried Wolf, a story well calculated to keep you in suspense.

0: These are the things which happen to a man who might be killed. Walk a street. Glance backward. Stop. That man in back of you, why did he stop too? So turn a corner, and there's a place, a building, a place you've been looking for. The Department of Justice. And go into it. Find a man, a small man, a neat and dapper and meticulous and methodical and shattering man.
1: Lecco, Meros Lecco. The name I know, I am sure of it. Pardon me.
0: Please, senor.
1: Si?
0: I have documents.
1: Forgive me. You have a story, but no documents. You say your wife has documents, but you do not. Pardon me. Lecco. Lecco, huh? Meros Lecco. Si. Meros Lecco. The Department of Justice has a dossier on you. I was sure of it. In March 1952, you reported that a certain Dr. Diego of the university erroneously reported, I must say.
0: It was a lie, then. I was under orders to report.
1: And today, no lies, senor?
0: What I have been telling you is the truth. My life is in danger.
1: And you wish protection?
0: Yes. For me, for my wife, for my child.
1: Senor.
0: Yes?
1: You are a Russian national of the embassy. Has your embassy been informed of this thing that is about to happen to your life?
0: Don't you understand? Those are the people who want to kill me.
1: I understand only that once you endeavor to involve my government in an unpleasantness with your lies. However, the Russian embassy, please.
0: Leave him. Get away from him. Flight from a phone call to death. Mine. And for a woman who sits in the plaza near a fountain and waits. And for a child whose fingers play with drifting golden feathers of sunlight. And try not to run. Through a long corridor of marble and columns. Quick blur of faces. And of voices. And their fleet murmurings of the tongues of terror. And great doors of metal and glass. Open onto a pavilion of steps. Closer now to the images of Fiesta. To the masks of Fiesta. To the women and the music and the spinning scarlets and golds and green of Fiesta. And across the street is a lifetime away. And a cry of laughter and small fright. You've made a child, a young boy, sprawl against confetti pavement. And take the precious time to help him to his feet and say you're sorry. A few steps to another building. To a shuttered door and beat on it. Because there's help there and refuge. And Senor Cardoza's. The office of Senor Cardoza's. Cardoza's! Cardoza's!
2: Senor Lecco.
0: Let me in.
2: Vengo, usted, amigo. Come in. Always I close my office for Fiesta.
0: He wouldn't listen to me, Cardoza's. He wouldn't believe me.
2: Huh? Oh, the man of the newspaper.
0: Someone has to believe me, Cardoza's. Someone has to see those documents.
2: Perhaps.
0: What?
2: A friend to me in the secret police, I could say to him of you, and perhaps he... Maybe you have no wish of secret police, Senor Lecco.
0: Get to him. Tell him.
2: I have but to phone to him. He's a friend from student days. He will meet us.

0: To your health, Meros.
1: Drink, amigo.
2: Where is your friend?
1: He will meet us here in good time. Drink. Meros.
2: Yes?
1: Are you not worried about your wife, about the pequeño?
2: They will be all right.
1: Yes, I'm sure of it.
2: That man who came through the door.
1: Pepe, aquí. Siéntate, Pepe. Amigo Pepe, amigo Meros.
3: Buenos dias.
2: How do you do?
3: You are in trouble, senor?
2: Yes.
3: What trouble?
2: Pepe, may I call you that?
3: Si.
2: I have stolen some documents from the Russian embassy.
3: Where are they, senor?
2: My wife has them.
3: And where is your wife?
2: She's waiting for me. When you hear my story, if you believe me...
1: No one believes him, Pepe.
3: The story, senor.
2: Tomorrow, I'm to be sent back to Russia. I have stolen documents to prevent this.
1: But that is the part that is difficult for authorities to understand, Pepe. My friend Meros talks of documents and has no documents.
3: See, this I notice.
2: To give them to my wife and separate from her is part of a plan. By this time, surely the theft of the documents has been discovered. By this time, the embassy looks for me. If they catch me, they cannot harm me.
3: See, the blackmail of the documents.
2: Do you believe my story?
3: Senor, I wish to tell you something.
2: Do you believe me?
3: To us of the police, the names of all members of your embassy is known. Yours. I will not conceal from you the fact that I know of the tricks you played with us last year. The matter of a professor at the university.
2: It's the truth. What I tell you is the truth.
1: Believe him, Pepe.
3: Why should I believe you, senor?
2: Because it is the truth.
1: See, I saw his wife, Lilia, leave.
2: I will take you to her.
3: I do not wish to be made a fool of.
2: I will give you the papers.
1: Believe him, Pepe.
3: I have a car outside. We will go to your wife.

0: turn here. My wife waits for me at the Plaza Zugallo.
1: And she will wait?
0: With my son.
2: Yes, pequeño Pepe, 3 months.
1: Senor?
0: Yes?
1: Your wife is Russian also?
0: Yes.
1: And a member of the party?
0: Yes.
1: How can you be sure she did not return to the embassy, deliver back the papers, and when you arrive at the plaza, a trap?
0: Oh.
1: Funny?
0: Very.
1: The plaza, senor. Where is your wife?
0: Oh, slowly. Ah, yes. Yes, there she is. By the fountain where I told her to be, with the child.
1: See. Si. Do not look at me so, Cardozas. The police motions to stop the car, so I must stop.
0: A procession. We can't get to the other side anyhow. We'll have to wait.

0: a parade. Such a solemn parade. How ridiculous. And they bow their heads.
1: You're communists. Both of you. Spies. Tricked me.
2: Hey, you won't get away.
1: I'll show you.
2: Hold him.
1: These people. People, listen to me. You are fools. Listen. You are being exploited by your ignorance.
3: Meadows, they'll kill all of us. Meadows.
1: Exploited. Like you.
4: That's the way it ended. The crowd ended it. The crowd I enraged with lies. The old lies. Communist lies. The lies I had once lived. They enveloped us. They turned over the car. And the last thing I saw, Gadosis and Pepe, communists who tricked me. The terror on their faces. The last thing I saw.
5: Meadows.
4: Oh, Lilia.
5: Are you all right?
4: Yes. And Ivan?
5: At home.
4: Home? Where?
5: At another place. Meadows, you are released. I will take you there.
4: And the papers? The documents?
5: The police.
4: They believe you?
5: Yes. Oh, yes. We are free, Meadows. Not to return to Russia. A new homeland that is freedom. And no fear. Freedom.
4: Where we are now, we are not known. And it is freedom where we are. And there are hopes, and there is love. And I am alive. But if one day you would pass me on the street and stop and point your finger at me and say, "This story happened to you," then I would be a dead man.

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1: 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Our Autolite family is made up of the nearly 30,000 men and women in 28 great Autolite plants from coast to coast and in still other Autolite plants in many foreign countries. Our family also includes more than 18,000 people who have invested a portion of their savings in Autolite, as well as 98,000 Autolite distributors and dealers in the United States and thousands more in Canada and throughout the world. Our Autolite family will salute the National Safety Council and its accident prevention work on the next Autolite Suspense television program. If you live in a television area, check the day and time of Suspense so that you'll be sure to see this program.
0: Next week, a true story. The tragic history of the most famous of all early California bandits. The story is called The Love and Death of Joaquin Murrieta. Our star, Mr. Victor Mature. That's next week on Suspense. Suspense is produced and directed by Elliot Lewis, with music composed by Lucian Morawick and conducted by Lud Gluskin. The Man Who Cried Wolf was written for Suspense by Morton Fine and David Friedkin from research gathered by Larry Thor. In tonight's story, Lillian Byup was heard as Lilia. Featured in the cast were Joseph Kearns, Jack Crucian, Steve Roberts, Byron Kane, and John Daner. And remember, next week, Mr. Victor Mature as Joaquin Murrieta.
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1: 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Those excellent California wines that can add so much pleasantness to the way you live, to your happiness in entertaining guests, to your enjoyment of everyday meals. Yes, right now a glassful would be very pleasant as Roma Wines bring you Nancy Kelly in a remarkable tale of suspense.
2: I was married in a blue suit that wrinkled too easily and shoes that were too tight when I walked. Just another girl. I got hungry when I didn't eat and tired when I didn't sleep. When I got pushed around in the 8th Avenue subway and I waited in line at the movies, I was hot in summer and cold in the winter. Other people were killed and robbed and disgraced and in trouble so I could read about it in the morning paper. That sort of thing happened to other people, not to me, not to Maud Haskin. But suddenly I've become other people, and a million someone else's read about me. I'd like to tell you how it was. Harry and I had quarreled that Wednesday morning. I've tried to remember why, but I can't. I've tried to think, but... Well, I wasn't in any hurry to get home after work that day, that Wednesday. So I sat for a while on a bench in Central Park. The sky looked moody and had a dirty face. I watched evening happen quickly because it was going to rain. It started to come down, doing my crying for me. And I ran. I knew suddenly that I wanted to go home. I wanted to climb the stairs to the little furnished flat. I wanted Harry to be there so I could put my arms around him and feel him warm against me. I wanted to tell him that I loved him and that I was sick because I hadn't kissed him goodbye that morning. I nearly fell running up those narrow little steps. I stumbled a half a dozen times before I reached the third floor, apartment 3B. I was nervous, and I was too eager to get in. My hand was clumsy, all thumbs, and the key wouldn't fit. It dropped to the floor. I stooped to pick it up, and as I did, the door was unlatched from the inside. Harry! I saw it open, and I nearly sobbed with joy and relief. Harry!
3: Yes, what is it, dearie?
2: But it wasn't Harry. Not Harry looking anxious because I was late and worried because I was drenched with the rain. This was a stranger in our apartment. A small, dark woman with eyes like two shiny brown buttons and a pinched little face.
3: Well?
2: She was wearing a flowered apron and in her hand she held a limp dish towel. I blinked at her stupidly.
3: Well, what is it? I don't want to buy anything. I'm busy. I'm making supper.
2: Oh, but you don't understand. I'm...
3: Looking for somebody? What apartment did you want? This is 3B.
2: 3B?
3: Yeah. What apartment are you looking for?
2: Oh, but I'm not. I
3: won't be much help anyhow. Better ask down the hall. We only been living here a few days.
2: Living here?
3: Yes. What's the matter with you, dearie? Are you sick? Don't you feel well?
2: No, I don't feel very well.
3: And your clothes? Why, they're sopping wet.
2: Well, the rain. I got caught in the rain.
3: What are you talking about? It isn't raining.
2: Oh, but you're wrong. It is raining. I just...
3: Listen here, young woman. What kind of a game do you think you're playing?
2: But are you sure? Well, I ran all the way because there was thunder and lightning.
3: We had a storm a week ago, but it ain't rained like that since Wednesday.
2: Wednesday? A week ago? Oh, no. No.
3: Here, don't do that. You sit down there, dearie, and I'll get some water. Don't move now. And supper not ready and company coming.
2: Oh, I sat on the sofa. Harry and I had talked just last night about having the spring and the middle cushion fixed. Or had we? I ran my hand over the top, cautiously, afraid. And then I stopped as if I'd suddenly taken hold of a live wire. For my fingers curved over the lumpy roughness of a pillow with a broken spring.
3: Here, drink this. Easy. Are you better now? Don't talk, just drink it. Easy. That's it, dearie.
2: Thank you. Over the rim of the glass, she watched me. I sipped the water slowly while my eyes drank in the room. Well, there was that crack at the base of the lamp from the day Harry got his raise. He'd been swinging me around the room, around and around in circles until we were both dizzy and knocked the lamp over. And there was a little table near the window. And there was the rug with the worn spot in it and the fireplace and the mantel. But our wedding picture on it was missing. And in its place, there was a cheap blue vase.
3: There, better. Are you better now?
2: Oh, much. Thank you.
3: Want me to call a cab for you? Where do you live, dearie?
2: Why, I...
3: You were looking for someone when you come. Friends of yours?
2: Huh? Oh, friends. Friends, yes. Yes, friends of mine. Harry and Maud Haskin.
3: Haskin? But don't you read the papers? You mean you don't know?
2: Know what?
3: Why, about the murder, of course. We moved in a few days after it happened. My husband didn't like the idea, but an apartment these days. Foolishness being squeamish about those things. But I said to him, Charlie, it's a vacancy. So what if there was a murder here? It don't mean nothing.
2: Murder? Tell me. Tell me about it.
3: Oh, he looked such a nice young man, too. At least in his pictures.
2: Who? Who are you talking about?
3: Harry Haskin, of course. Murder.
2: Harry?
3: Yes, with an ice pick. Horrible. Right in that kitchen. Don't bother me none, but my Charlie won't eat there.
2: Ice pick? Murdered?
3: Isn't it awful? And everybody says they've seen so much in love. And she was so young, they say.
2: What?
3: Did you know them well?
2: Oh, yes. Yes, very well.
3: Must be a shock to you. Can't understand
2: why... Is it in that paper? May I see it?
3: Sure. Been full of nothing else for almost a week.
2: She was right. Ice pick murderer awaits conviction. The headline screamed out at me. I closed my eyes for a minute to blot it out. Perhaps when I opened them again, the words would be gone. But they weren't. Big and bold as life or death, they mocked me. Ice pick murderer awaits conviction. And underneath, the little black letters pieced themselves together to form the words killer, bloody, motive. And then they jumped crazily on the page. Well, there was a picture of Harry. Harry, my husband. I tried to read under it, but I couldn't.
3: Oh, maybe I shouldn't have let you see that. Better sit down again, dearie.
2: No. No, let me alone. Oh, I'm all right. Let me alone.
3: Sure. All right, all right. After all, I didn't ask.
2: Oh, I'm sorry. You've been very kind. Please, I'm better go. I don't remember leaving, walking down those stairs out of the door. I just remember finding myself on the street again, half walking and half running, wanting to curl up on the pavement and let my head burst with the ache and the fright that was growing inside.
4: Toot, toot, I'm a fireman. Watch out, I'm a fireman. Toot, toot.
2: I was back in Central Park again.
4: Toot, toot, I'm a fireman.
2: From out of nowhere, a little boy on a scooter came tearing around the bend. He turned sharply to keep from running into me. I watched him lose his balance and try to regain it dizzily.
4: I'm a fireman! Watch out, lady! Hey, lady! Watch out! Watch out!
2: He toppled over and fell in a pathetic little heap on the ground. His knee was bleeding. I ran over to pick him up.

0: And then I remembered. I was dead. I'd been murdered by my husband almost a week ago. I was dead.
1: Help me up, lady. Will you?
0: I froze. This little boy, if it were true, and it was because I'd read it in the paper myself, if I were really dead, I knew I couldn't touch this child. I was afraid for him. So I ran again.
1: Hey, lady!
0: I ran faster and faster till I couldn't hear him anymore. Then it was later somehow, and really dark. And I was so tired. I found myself back on that bench again. The same bench I'd been sitting on earlier that evening. No one was around. I stretched out and tried to sleep. I knew I was awake before I opened my eyes. It smelled like morning, fresh and clean, and I felt the sun soak into me. I thought, when I open my eyes, I'll be back in my own bed again. I'll reach out my arm and I'll find Harry there beside me, and everything will be all right when I open my eyes. I did, and it was still Central Park. I sat up stiffly, and I smoothed out the wrinkles in my skirt. I wondered where I was going to go or what I was going to do. I tried not to think of Harry, where he was now.
2: Maud, darling. Are you all right?
0: Harry, you.
2: Oh, golly, baby, I've been worried sick about you all night. Where have you been? Honey, I'm sorry about yesterday. Will you come home with me?
0: Home?
2: But look at your clothes. They're still damp from the rain. Oh, if you get sick, I'll never forgive myself. How do you feel? Are you all right?
0: Rain. Oh, yes. Yes, I'm all right.
2: Oh, good. Come on, then. Let me take your arm.
0: His big hand and long, strong fingers pressed against my arm. My head still ached, so I let him lead me. We left the park from the entrance on 72nd Street as a little boy on a scooter came tearing around the bend.
1: Toot, toot, I'm a fireman. Watch out. Toot, toot, I'm a fireman.

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2: Place looks awful, doesn't it? I don't know how many cigarettes I smoked. I tried to sleep, but I couldn't, so I tried the couch, and no luck there either. That broken spring didn't help much. I was almost out of my mind worrying about you, honey. I got

0: Hungry by 3 o'clock in the morning, but I couldn't eat. Dirty dishes still in the sink.
1: Never mind, I'll wash them.
0: Maude. Darling.
1: Yes?
0: Come here, will you? Why are you standing near the mantel? Why don't you come over to me?
1: Huh? Oh, I was looking at the picture on it. Our wedding picture. It's there.
0: Of course it's there. Where should it be? Darling, put your arms around me so I'll know you're real, that you've come back. Where did you go? Where were you?
1: I don't know.
0: All right, I won't ask questions now. Just put your arms around me tight and tell me you still love me.
1: He held me close to him, and he bent his head so it was buried warm and heavy against my throat. I thought it wouldn't hurt because he's pressing me too tightly if I were dead. I couldn't feel the tiny pulse in my throat beating quick and sharp if I were really dead. The worn spot on the rug was still there, and the crack in the base of the lamp. But the wedding picture was back on the mantel, and the woman with eyes like two shiny brown buttons was gone. There was just Harry and me.
0: Are you hungry? Let me get you something to eat.
1: I am hungry, a little.
0: Well, let me make you something here. Now, you sit down here on the couch, and I'll bring it to you. Or, you want to change first?
1: Yes, I'd like that.
0: Gee, I'm sorry you got caught in the rain, honey.
1: It was raining, wasn't it, Harry? It was raining hard, wasn't it?
0: Raining? I'll say it was. What a storm.
1: It was raining. It was raining hard. Oh, Harry.
0: Maude, sweet, don't. Oh, please don't. You're home now.
1: We ate breakfast on the little table near the window. He leaned across the table, his large arms resting on the cloth, his eyes steady and serious, watching me. Why was he being so kind? Why should he be so good to me? What were the thoughts behind those eyes watching me, watching?
0: I love you.
1: Oh, I'm sorry. I didn't mean it. Dropped.
0: Well, don't worry about it.
1: I'll get the broom. Sweep it up.
0: Maude.
1: Yes?
0: Don't bother about it now. Come here to me, will you?
1: No.
0: What?
1: I mean, it's glass. I'd better sweep it up. I'll only be a minute.
0: Okay.
1: I went into the kitchen, glad to be alone for a minute, safe for a minute. I knew with a dull, sick realization that I was afraid of my husband, afraid of Harry.
0: Want me to do it for you?
1: No. No, I can do it. I'll sweep it up.
0: Maude, don't go into work today. Stay home and rest. You don't look well.
1: Oh, but I am. I want to go into work.
0: All right, if you're sure. Anything you want.
1: He was being good to me again. Too good to me. Anything I wanted. Anything. Anything. I didn't trust him. He was too kind. His lips moved with honeyed words, but what was on his mind?
0: I love you.
1: Do you?
0: Well, don't you know I do?
1: Of course I do.
0: You'll be home right after work?
1: Yes.
0: Maybe we'll go to a movie or something. Would you like that?
1: We'll see.
0: All right. We'll see.
1: He walked me to the 8th Avenue subway like he always did. And when he kissed me goodbye, a slim tremor of fear went through me.
0: See you tonight, darling.
1: I took 3 letters that morning. I typed them automatically, but inside my head, one thought kept repeating. I'm afraid of Harry. I'm afraid. My husband is going to kill me. I know because I dreamed it last night, only I'm not sure it was a dream. Maybe it was a warning. A warning. My husband is going to kill me. Kill me!
2: Fry two, looking at the moon. Wheat down. Will it be, lady?
1: Ham on rye. Coffee.
2: Coming. Ham on rye!
1: The drugstore was full of hungry, busy people reading the daily paper. The paper that screamed the hurts and the pains and the troubles of other people. But not me. Not Maude Haskin. Well, there was nothing in it about a nice pick murder and Harry's picture. I began to feel a little foolish.
2: Here you are, lady. Ham on rye. Jab on its way.
1: I'd fallen asleep on a park bench and I'd had a dream. That was all. Just a nightmare. Afraid? Afraid of Harry? Why, I'd let a silly dream play tricks with me. I wanted to push the minutes ahead so I could go home. Go home to Harry. I kept looking at the clock. 4:30, 4:35. I wanted to get home and tell him I was all right. I was all right now. 4:45, 4:50, 5 o'clock. This time I knew I wasn't dreaming. This time I could run, run fast all the way from the subway to 69th and down and home, and Harry would be there. Down 69th and up those brownstone steps, I climbed one flight, two flights, out of breath, hurrying. One more.
3: Excuse me, dearie. Do you know where I can find the landlady?
1: It was that woman. The small, dark woman with eyes like two shiny brown...
3: Do you know where I can find the landlady?
1: What? What did you say?
3: You live here, dearie?
1: Yes, I...
3: Well, tell me, then. Do you happen to know if there's any vacancies?
1: Vacancies? No! I'm sure there aren't.
3: Oh, me and my husband's been looking for weeks. What a job. Do you know if anybody's planning to move out, dearie? Soon, maybe? Say, where are you going? Say... Well, can you beat that?
1: That woman in my dream, who'd been living in our apartment. What was she doing here? Maybe it had been more than a dream. Maybe I was thrown ahead into 7 tomorrows, to next Wednesday. Maybe by then she'd have our apartment, just like in my dream. And then I'd...
2: Darling, that you?
1: Yes. Yes, Harry.
0: Got a kiss for me? Matter, girl. You're home early.
1: I hurried.
0: Did you? So did I. I missed you terribly. Come on in. I got a surprise.
1: What kind of a surprise?
0: Never mind. Oh, Maud, don't ever go very far away again, will you?
1: No. No, Harry, I won't.
0: Good. Now, you wait here. I'll be only a minute.
1: I kept thinking. Not a dream. Not just a dream, but a warning. A warning. Oh, but that was silly. It couldn't be. I heard the sound of... I couldn't be sure, but it sounded like... I felt the blood rush up to my face, and I began to shake all over. I walked into the kitchen. Harry was bent over a small bowl. I could see the muscles under his thin shirt move up and down as his arm rose and fell again and again, and in his hand he held a knife.
0: Maud! What is it? What's the matter?
1: Nothing. What are you doing?
0: Oh, why did you come in? This was going to be a surprise. You're not angry because I spent the money, are you? We've got to celebrate.
1: No, I'm not angry.
0: I wish you hadn't come in, though. You spoiled it.
1: I'm sorry.
0: I didn't mean it. Doesn't matter. Nothing matters as long as you're here.
1: He put the ice pick beside the bowl and he took me in his arms. And all the time he kept telling me he loved me, I was looking fascinated at the ice pick, thin and sharp. The ice pick. Spoil his surprise. Yes. Yes, I'd spoil it. He thought he was going to kill me, but I wasn't going to let him. I wasn't going to let him.
0: Gee, I love you. I love you.
1: I'd smother the lying words in his throat before he could say them again. I'd been warned, and I wasn't going to let him do it. I reached out, and I felt my fingers creep around the handle of the ice pick. I was strong and safe now. That dream wasn't going to come true. I'd make sure. I held it tightly. And I raised it behind his back, and I saw it over his shoulder, poised like a serpent, ready to strike. Ready. Ready.
0: Darling, I love you.
1: I've done it. I put all my strength into that blow, and the ice pick half disappeared into him.
0: Maud, I...
1: His arms still around me grew limp. I felt them slide heavily, big hands dragging at my body as he desperately tried to stay on his feet. His long fingers clutched at my belt and he tore it from me. And then he fell, still holding it in his hand. He was still on my feet, a red circle of blood on his white shirt, and in that circle, the ice pick. No one saw me leave the house. It was a clear, cold night. Overhead, a plane made its way past the stars. I remember looking up at it and thinking, You can't even see me. You don't even know I'm here. And that I've just killed my husband and left him lying dead on the kitchen linoleum. But I knew. And somehow I didn't care. All I kept thinking was, not me. Not me. It wasn't me lying dead with an ice pick in my back. I'd been cleverer than he. I'd done it first. I stumbled into the park. And then I dropped from exhaustion. I slept all night on the grass. In the morning, I remembered. But I was too sick to care. I was almost sorry I woke up. I didn't want ever to wake up. I started to walk again. I kept on walking until I couldn't go anymore. There was a bench. I sat down. Someone had been there before and left a newspaper. I picked it up and I read it. And then I knew. As big and bold as life or death, it mocked me. Ice pick murder and the words killer, bloody, motive jumped crazily on the page. And Harry's picture just as it had been in my dream, only this time I read on. Harry Haskin dead, murdered, police searching for wife Maud Haskin. And then I knew. What? Harry never wanted to kill me. Harry loved me. I tried to run away from a dream, just a dream, and instead I made it live, and now Harry was dead.

0: I wanted to tell you how it was, Father, because it's so hard to believe it happened to me. Pray for me. I know now what wrong I've done. The dream has come true. It's Wednesday again, isn't it, Father? Maud has got in a prison cell because I killed my husband. I had to tell someone, Father. Will you pray for me?
1: The Lord is my shepherd. I shall not want.
0: A week ago Wednesday, I wonder if she's still there. The woman with eyes like two shiny brown buttons reading about us in the paper. I wonder if she's there now.

0: Aroma Wines have brought you Miss Nancy Kelly as star of A Week Ago Wednesday. Tonight's study in suspense.
1: This is Truman Bradley for Aroma Wines, the sponsor of Suspense. 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
0: Nancy Kelly will soon be seen in the Paramount picture, Follow That Woman. Next Thursday, same time, Roma Wines will bring you Mr. Glenn Ford as star of Suspense, radio's outstanding theater of thrills.
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1: Mardi Gras, from the French, meaning Fat Tuesday, the day before Lent begins. Carnival, from the Latin, meaning goodbye to meat. And Bible, from the Greek, meaning book. Put them together and they spell terror. Terror for John Lund as he plays The Man Who Stole the Bible, a tale well calculated to keep you in
0: suspense.

0: I didn't mean to steal the Bible. That wasn't my intention. Why, I've never taken as much as a towel or an ashtray out of a hotel room. And if I'd known the night of terror it would lead me into, I'd never have taken it at all. Mardi Gras, New Orleans. A gay time, a lot of laughs, if you're in on it. But me, I was stuck in a stuffy hotel room waiting for a call from the boss. And the sound of all those people out in the street having fun got on my nerves. Operator. Operator. Oh, come on, operator.
1: This is operator.
0: This is Mr. Cummings, room 302. What happened to that bellhop I sent for?
1: Would you speak a little louder, please? I can't hear you, sir.
0: I said this is Mr. Cummings.
1: One moment, please.
0: Operator. Operator.
1: Excuse it, please. What is it you wanted?
0: A bellhop. I want him to bring me something to read. Anything. He said half an hour ago he was on his way up.
1: Well, hasn't he answered your call yet, Mr. Cummings?
0: He has not.
1: I'm sorry, sir. The hotel is so crowded. The Mardi Gras, you know. It's almost impossible to... Just a moment, please.
0: Operator. Oh, nuts. I paced back and forth, wishing the boss would call me so I could get out of that room. I didn't dare leave, even to go down and get a paper. He's that kind of a guy. He expects you to be on tap all the time. There was no radio in the room and nothing to read. I went through all the drawers, hoping somebody had left behind a magazine or seed catalog, anything. And then I found it. The Bible. The Gideon Bible. For years I've seen him in hotel rooms, but I never paid any attention to him. But now I opened the book. 1 Samuel, chapter 19. I lay down on the bed and started to read. The knock surprised me. I'd forgotten about the bellhop. I got up to go to the door, and I realized that I had the Bible in my hand. It's a fine thing when a man feels embarrassed caught reading the Bible, but that's how I felt, embarrassed. I stuffed it under the pillow and went to the door. Oh, you sure took your time. Oh, I thought it was the bellhop.
2: I'm the house detective. Sorry to disturb you.
0: That's all right. What's the matter?
2: Well, it seems that the woman who had this room before you lost her pocketbook. She thinks she left it here.
0: I'm sorry. There's no pocketbook here.
2: Well, I'd better take a look.
0: I'd have seen it if it was here. But come on in if you want.
2: Thanks.
0: See, there's no pocketbook here.
2: Yeah, but she's sure she left it here. I'll have to go through everything.
0: There's nothing in there but my stuff. Do you have to go
2: through... What's the matter? Don't you want me to look for it?
0: No, it isn't that, but I've been through all those drawers already.
2: You'd be surprised at things people leave behind in hotels.
0: Yeah, I guess I would be.
2: Nobody else has been in here, have they?
0: No, nobody. I can't even get a bellhop in here.
2: You've been out of the room?
0: No. And look, I'm not responsible for anything that was left here.
2: No, of course you're not. Well, I'm sorry to have bothered you.
0: That's all right. Say, tell that bellhop to get up here, will you?
2: Yeah. I'll tell him. Good night.
0: Yeah, he was a strange guy. But then all house dicks are. I lay down again and went back to reading the Bible. Once I got used to the old-fashioned language, I found it pretty interesting. The story of David, anyway. A guy being chased by everybody and not knowing who his enemies were, every minute expecting to get killed. I was down to the part where David's wife puts a dummy in his bed as a decoy to save his life, when I was interrupted again. This time, I automatically stuck the Bible under the pillow and went to the door.
3: Hello.
0: Oh, hello.
3: I wonder if you could help me.
0: Well, I...
3: I'm having a most awful time. I tried and tried, and it just won't work. The room's so stuffy.
0: How's that?
3: The window in my room, it won't open. Would you open it for me?
0: Oh, I sure. Which room is it?
3: Right next to yours, just around this corner, room 300. You know, I have the same trouble on buses. The windows never open. It drives me mad. You can see how stuffy the room is.
0: This window?
3: Mm-hmm. Yeah. Isn't that odd? It opened for you.
0: Yes, it did. And easy, too. And so does this one.
3: I can't understand it.
0: Are you sure you tried?
3: You don't think I'd come to your door and ask you to come over here if I didn't need something, do you?
0: It's been done.
3: Maybe, but I wouldn't know. Now that you're here, wouldn't you like to have a drink? Be a trouble, I mean.
0: No, I don't think I can.
3: You can watch the parade much better here than on your side of the building.
0: Oh, no, I can't.
3: What's the matter?
0: I'm sorry, I have to go. That's my phone.
3: Wait, wait. Don't go. You can have the call transferred here. But it's silly to go all the way back to your room.
0: Hello, Cummings here. Oh, yes, sir. I've been waiting for your call. Now, listen, I covered the whole territory down here, and things look pretty healthy. You see, the main difficulty has been... I stared at my briefcase. I'd left it on the dresser. Now it was on the bed, and everything had been pulled out of it. The closet door was ajar, and the drawers in the bureau were open. My Gladstone apparently hadn't been touched, but everything else had. I heard the boss talking trends and business conditions, but my mind was on a girl who wanted a window open, a window that wasn't stuck, while somebody searched my room. Calmly, I finished my conversation and hung up. There was no reason now for me to stay in the room. I gathered up my stuff, and I took the Bible from under the pillow. Funny, I'd gotten interested in it. I wanted to go on reading it. So I stuck it in my top coat and walked out of the room. On my way to the elevator, I got a sudden impulse. I stopped in front of room 300 and knocked.
4: Who are you looking for, mister?
0: Oh, where's the lady?
4: Nobody in there now. Lady just checked out.
0: Well, that's impossible. I was just here.
4: I don't know anything about that, but she checked out a couple of minutes ago. See? Gotta clean it up after right now. I'm gonna be glad when this Mardi Gras over. Everybody go crazy. Hotel go crazy. People check in, check out. Steal everything that ain't tied down.
0: Steal?
4: I said steal. Ashtrays, bath towels, soap. I wouldn't be surprised they'd take the beds next.
0: The Bible in my pocket suddenly felt like a pound of uranium. I wondered if the cleaning woman could read the guilt on my face, but she put her wastebasket down in the hall and went back in to clean the room. For a second, I considered taking the Bible back to room 302. And maybe I would have, if it hadn't been for the discarded book jacket in the wastebasket. It was gaudy, red and yellow. I grabbed it up, put it around the Bible. The title read, "You Will Die Tonight."
5: Call for Dr. McManus. Dr. McManus, please.
6: Front boy. Front boy. Show this gentleman 506, please.
5: Yes.
6: Oh, are you checking out, Mr. Cummings? Let me see. You in room...
0: 302.
6: 302. Oh, my.
0: What's the matter?
6: I've had so much trouble over that room. I was supposed to hold it for a lady, but you can't keep rooms vacant during Mardi Gras. I gave her the room next to yours, but she kicked like crazy, the manager.
0: Next to me?
6: Yes, room number 300. She just checked out a few minutes ago.
0: I don't know what this is all about, but there's something peculiar going on in room 302.
6: Peculiar?
0: I didn't mind the house detective coming in to look for the purse, but I didn't like having my stuff searched while I was out of the room.
6: Searched?
0: Yeah, I said searched.
6: Now, you say the house detective did this?
0: He said the woman who had the room before me left her purse and
6: that he had... Oh, but that's impossible.
0: What do you mean?
6: A man had the room ahead of you. Oh, yeah, I'm positive of it. Just a minute, I got the register right here. A man, Mr. Gregory. Now, the house detective isn't on duty today, but when he comes in tomorrow...
0: Not on duty? Well, then what was he doing in my room?
6: Today?
0: Of course today, tonight. A tall guy with black hair.
6: There's some mistake, Mr. Cummings. Our house detective, Mr. St. Clair, is short and bald. And he hadn't been in the hotel all day. He's homesick.
0: Well, it had all the makings of an interesting little intrigue. But I left the mystery of room 302 with the room clerk and went to the cigar stand. It was 8 o'clock. My train wouldn't leave until midnight.
7: Yes, sir. What'll it be? Cigarettes or cigars?
0: Cigars. Three Coronas. Make it six.
7: Yeah, always like to sell cigars. Men don't smoke cigars like they used to. Cigarettes, that's the fashion today. They give you a good cigar every time.
0: Somebody's having a good time.
7: Ooh, they all have a good time during the carnival.
0: Say, I wonder where I could check my bag and briefcase for a little while.
7: Want to see the parade?
0: Yeah, I thought I would. Mill around a little bit.
8: I got a couple hours to kill.
7: Well, I'll be glad to keep it for you. I'm on duty till midnight.
8: Oh, would you? Say, that's mighty nice of you.
7: Don't mind at all. Mardi Gras is something to see. You shouldn't miss it. But you'll have more fun if you rent a costume. Hotels got them for rent, you know.
8: No, no, thanks. I'll go as I am. He stuck my stuff under his counter, and I elbowed my way across the crowded lobby to the street door. Through the glass, my eyes met the eyes of another man, the tall man with black hair, the man who had said he was the house detective. I swung the hotel door open. I had a few questions I wanted to ask that boy, but he was swallowed up in the crowd. And then a big hand clapped me on the shoulder and a voice boomed in my ear.
9: There you are, the sinner.
8: I whirled around and looked into the mask of a laughing, red-faced devil.
9: Don't try to evade me, sinner. I've come to collect you with my nice, shiny pitchfork. And when the devil comes for you, your time is up.
8: All I could see in the mask was a pair of eyes. They were green eyes, and they were laughing. And the devil threw his arm around my shoulder and urged me along the street. I balked a little. I hadn't had anything to drink. The whole thing seemed kind of silly, but before I knew what happened, a clown grabbed my other arm.
9: Let's take the sinner to the fiery furnace.
8: And the two of them, the devil and the clown, were propelling me down the street toward a parked car.
9: Come along, sinner.
8: Hey, now, wait a minute.
9: The sinner's reluctant. Push him in, the clown. Get in, sinner.
8: Hey, you guys. Hey, let me out of here. Look, where are you going?
9: All right. Let's have it.
8: And what?
9: The Bible. The Bible you took out of room 302.
8: The Bible? Say, you're not drunk.
7: Don't waste time on him. Frisk him.
8: Look, I don't know who you are,
9: but... He hasn't got it on him. What'd you do with it? Where is it?
8: I told you, I haven't got it.
7: Oh!
9: Just to let you know we're not playing. Now let's take it again, huh? Where's the Bible?
8: I tell you, I haven't got it. I had it, but I... Well, I guess I lost it.
7: Lost it? Where'd you lose it?
8: I don't know.
7: Why, you...
9: Don't do that, sinner. It's just as easy for me to pull this trigger as to look at you.
8: But I'm telling you the truth. I haven't got it anymore.
9: All right, you haven't got it. But you'll tell me where it is, you understand, if I have to kill you to find out. What are you stopping for?
7: The crowd. I can't get through.
9: Come on, let's get them over. Get out of here.
7: What do you want me to do? Drive over them?
9: Come on, get out of here.
8: A bunch of rebels, drunk and out for bear, opened the back door of the car and started climbing over it. Nothing would stop them from weaving through. They thought it was fun pushing and shoving each other. One of them fell, sprawled across the devil's lap, and they began to pile up. And suddenly, I knew that this was escape. I climbed out of the car. I ran blindly away from them. I saw a cab at an intersection. I ran out, opened the door, and there he was, in the back seat, the phony house detective. I slammed the cab door and bolted across the street. There was a policeman on the corner directing traffic. I ran up to him.
10: Hey, where do you think you're going?
8: They're trying to kill me. You've got to help me.
10: Kill you? Who's trying to kill you?
8: The devil. He's after me.
10: The devil?
8: Yes, and the clown, too.
10: And Mickey Mouse?
8: I mean it. I'm serious.
10: You're drunker than you look.
8: I haven't had a drink, I tell you. They're trying to kill me.
10: And why would they be doing that?
8: Because they want the Bible.
10: The Bible?
8: Yes, you see, I stole the Bible and... Here they come now.
10: Who?
8: The devil and the clown across the street. Look, you've got to get me out of it. You've got to stop them. They'll kill me.
10: Sure, now, take it easy, young fella.
9: There you are, sinner. Come on. What are you trying to do, guess in trouble?
10: Trouble?
7: Sure, he's going to miss the party.
8: It's all a trick. Don't listen to him.
10: This young fella claims you're trying to kill him.
9: Me? Oh, not me. But if he doesn't get to the party pretty soon, his wife is going to kill him.
8: I haven't got a wife. There isn't any party. They're lying, I tell you.
10: I'll be good, boys. Move on. I got to keep this traffic moving.
9: All right, come on. You heard what the policeman said. Come on, officer. Come on, sinner.
8: Let go of me. Officer.
10: Beat it now. Go on with it.
8: I demand to be arrested.
10: Go on,
8: I demand it now.
11: Oh, officer, you're a fool.
10: I'm a what? If it weren't for Mardi Gras, I'd run you in.
8: And you won't arrest me, huh? Okay. But remember, I didn't want to do this.
10: Dirty Yankee trick. Striking an officer. All right, young fellow, that does it. You're under arrest.

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0: And now, we continue with John Lund and the Man Who Stole the Bible, a tale well calculated to keep you in suspense.

0: I sat in the drunk tank in the New Orleans jail and tried to figure it out. Who were the devil and the clown and the phony house detective? Why was the Bible so important that they would even kill me to get it? My bags were back at the cigar counter in the hotel. My train was scheduled to leave at midnight. But how was I going to get out of New Orleans? Already it was 10 o'clock. And as long as I stayed in jail, I'd be safe. But that didn't last long. I hadn't been there a half hour when a cop came for me and took me to the desk sergeant.
1: Here's your personal belongings, Cummins. You're released, you can go. But try to behave yourself. We're pretty busy tonight.
0: Released?
1: You know, you're a lucky guy. Culpepper decided not to press charges against you. You know what you could get for striking an officer.
0: But aren't you going to hold me?
1: Your fine's been paid. Now go on, get out of here. And keep out of trouble, will you?
0: But I am in trouble. That's what I tried to tell the cop, but he wouldn't listen to me. I had to hit him. My fine. Somebody paid my fine?
1: Yeah, it's been paid.
0: But who? Who paid it?
1: I don't know who it was. He didn't give me a name. He just paid it.
0: Was it a man in a devil's costume?
1: Huh?
0: Or a clown?
1: Now, look.
0: What did he look like?
1: How do I know what he looked like? He was an ordinary-looking guy. Tall, big, he had black hair.
0: The house detective.
1: The who?
0: They'll kill me, I tell you. They'll kill me.
2: Pardonnez-moi, monsieur. Je suis perdu. Je voudrais retrouver le convent. Les gens dans la rue m'empêchent.
0: I hadn't heard her come into the station. She moved so quietly. She was a nun, and she was talking excitedly in French. I wasn't paying much attention to her. I was thinking instead of my own problem. The house detective had paid my fine. He wanted me out of jail. He wanted me loose on the street. Why? And the devil and the clown. Were they with him? Were all of them waiting outside that door for me?
1: Please, sister, I wish I could help you, but I can't understand a word you're saying.
2: Monsieur, les gens dans la rue m'empêchent de trouver mon chemin. Ils me prennent pour un célébrant.
1: English. Can you speak English, sister?
2: Pardon, monsieur. Un masquerade costume. People think masquerade. Non masquerade.
1: Huh?
0: I think she's trying to say the people on the streets think she's wearing a masquerade costume.
2: Ah, merci. Merci bien, monsieur. I am loose.
0: You mean lost?
2: Oui, monsieur, lost. I am expect at convent. The Vieux Carré.
0: The Vieux Carré, that's the French Quarter.
2: Exactement, oui. I drive for taxi cab. The crowd, oh, you see, push me around. Voudriez-vous envoyer un gendarme pour m'assister?
1: What?
0: The gendarme. She wants you to send a policeman to help her get to the convent.
2: Oui, monsieur.
1: Oh. Well, I'm sorry, sister. I'd be glad to, but I don't have anybody in right now. If you don't mind sticking around here for a while, I'll be
2: very... Sticking around?
0: The sergeant says he's sorry. If you'll wait, there's no one available right now to help you. Wait a minute. The nun stood there, frightened and bewildered, out of place in the police station. But for me, it was a miraculous break. Why, sure, I could walk out of that police station with her. And if they were waiting outside, waiting to get me, why, I could walk right by them. They wouldn't dare touch me as long as I was with a nun. I could take her to the convent. And once there, I'd be safe.
2: Je suis désolé. Je ne sais que faire.
0: I'll take the sister to the convent, Sergeant.
1: It's okay with me if it's okay with her.
2: Merci, monsieur. Merci mille fois.
0: As she walked out of the police station, I took her arm. To help her, yes, but also to steady my own fear. Any minute I expected to see one or all of them. The devil, the clown, the house detective. But they weren't in sight. There were people milling about in the street, but not the three I feared. And strangely, not finding them there frightened me more than ever. I found a cab and gave the driver the address of the convent. The nun and I didn't try to talk. I realized this whole thing was difficult for her, and I didn't feel like talking. Too much had happened to me for one night. The cab pulled up in front of an ancient building in the French Quarter, crumbling cement and wrought ironwork. We got out, and I walked with her to the big front door. The nun raised her hand to the knocker, And I knew I'd been had.
2: Qu'est-ce qu'il y a?
0: Fingernails. Red, polished fingernails. You're not a nun.
3: Hey, where you been?
4: Hurry, boys, he's wise.
3: Come on, you, get inside.
0: It was the devil and the clown. They yanked me into the house. And the girl, I stared at her. Back in the police station, I hadn't really looked at her face. Her black robes had spelled freedom to me. That's as far as I'd thought. But now I knew I'd seen her before. Only before, she'd worn a green dress and a scarlet mouth to match her fingernails. And her hair had been blonde and long, and she wanted a window open. A window that wasn't stuck.
5: You've given us a lot of trouble.
0: I'm sorry, I don't
5: know
0: what...
5: We've been very patient. Now we want the Bible.
0: I told you before, I don't have it.
5: You had it.
0: I had it, yes, I had it. I took it. I don't know why I took it, but I lost it.
1: Who sent you to get it?
5: I'll handle him. All right, who are you working for, Poloni?
0: Look, there's some mistake. I'm a salesman. I sell washing machines.
5: You're lying.
0: Look, look, I tell you that...
5: Where's the stuff? Has Polona got it?
0: What stuff? I don't know any Poloni. What are you slapping me around for? That won't get you any place.
5: Oh, won't it?
4: Let me talk to him. Look, if you're covering up for Poloni...
0: Who's Poloni? I don't know any Poloni.
4: Poloni wouldn't take a beating for you.
0: But I tell you, I don't
4: Whatever
0: know...
4: Whatever he's paying you, we'll pay you more.
5: We'll pay him nothing. He'll hand over that Bible or tell us where the junk is stashed, or so help me, I'll kill him.
0: Dope. So that's what it is. Dope.
5: Yeah, Mr. Innocent. That's what it is. Dope. Heroin, cocaine, $100,000 to it.
0: Oh!
4: Oh, stop it. You kill him, we'll never find it. Listen to me. What's your name?
0: Cummings.
4: You work for Poloni, Cummings. Nobody but Poloni knows about that Bible. You came to hijack the stuff.
0: I tell you, I don't know Poloni.
4: Ah, stop lying. Poloni knew our carrier was hot, that he had to drop the stuff somewhere in New Orleans.
5: You're wasting your time, baby. I'll make him talk.
0: Oh, don't.
5: You going to talk?
0: I don't
5: you
0: know.
5: You want the butt of this gun right across your face?
0: Look, look, you've got to believe me. He hit me with a gun. I tried to keep my eyes open, to hang on to consciousness. Across the room, I saw the door open. And in it stood a man with another gun. A big man with black hair. The phony house detective. Was his name Poloni? I didn't know how long I was out. When I came to, I was lying on a bed. My head was throbbing. My cheeks, my nose, every bone in my face seemed on fire. There was a cold cloth on my eyes. I tried to think. Why did I hurt so? Oh yes. The Bible. They wanted the Bible. But I didn't have it. And it was a good thing, too. If I had it, they'd kill me. Then I smelled something. A strong cigar. It burned the inside of my nose. I rolled over to get away from it and opened my eyes. The devil and the clown were gone. And so was the girl. I was alone. With the phony house detective.
1: All right, let's not waste any more time. What did you do with the Bible?
0: Where are the others?
1: They've been taken care of. You took the Bible that belongs in this room. Now, what did you do with it?
0: This room? Oh, yeah. Room 302.
1: You had no right to touch that Bible. Now, think. What did you do with it? Where is it?
0: Look, I told them. I must have lost it. I don't know.
1: I'll get it. Yeah?
6: The gentleman who left his suitcases with me. Mr. Cummins?
1: Suitcases. Come in. Who are you?
6: I run the cigar stand in the lobby. I saw you bring Mr. Cummins in, if you don't mind my saying so, quite tight.
1: Yeah.
6: I'm going off duty in a little while. I thought he'd need his things. See, he checked them with me.
1: Thanks.
6: Oh, almost forgot. Here's his book, too.
0: Oh, no, don't leave the book.
6: But you forgot it on the counter.
0: I don't want the book. You can have it.
1: I'll take the book.
0: No, don't give it to him.
1: Thanks for your trouble.
6: Don't mention it. Hope he feels better tomorrow.
1: Well, at last, the Bible. You will die tonight.
0: Look, Polony, I didn't know. I swear, I just took it.
1: Polony, I'm not Polony. You know, that's a pretty clever stunt, covering the Bible with a whodunit jacket. Let's see, third book, second chapter, Genesis, Exodus, Leviticus, chapter 1-2. Yeah, yeah. Here's the address of the warehouse where the stuff is.
0: I don't understand. If you're not Polony, who are you?
1: John Stang, United States Treasury Department, Narcotics Division.
0: A T-man, but I thought you...
1: You made my job very difficult tonight, Mr. Cummings. We traced the narcotics carrier all the way from Hong Kong to New Orleans to room 302. But when we arrested him, he was clean. He didn't have the evidence. Room 302 was the link. The girl, Frenchie, was to take this room, and I would have followed her to where the evidence was stashed. It was as simple as that. But you stepped in and threw us all off.
0: Well, why didn't you tell me you were a government man when you came in tonight to look for the pocketbook?
1: How did I know that you weren't a new member of the mob? Now, take my advice, Mr. Cummings. Quit stealing things out of hotels.
0: Look, I never stole a thing in my life before. This is the first time.
1: There's one thing I can't figure out. Why did you steal a Bible?
0: Well, you're not going to believe this, but... honest, I just wanted to finish the story.

0: Suspense. In which John Lund starred as the man who stole the Bible, by John Bagney and Gwen Bagney Gielgud. 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A tale well calculated to keep you in suspense. Suspense produced and directed in Hollywood by William N. Robeson. Included in the cast of The Man Who Stole the Bible were June Foray, Joe DeSantis, Jay Novello, Joe Kearns, Larry Thor, Harry Bartell, and Jack Moyles. The original musical score was composed and conducted by Leith Stevens. Sound patterns by Tom Hanley and Bill James.
1: Even a cynic will have to admit that however bumbling a man may be, he has struggled valiantly to better his world. Our faults notwithstanding, our civilization is a vast improvement over primitive social arrangements. And perhaps most impressive of all of man's labors has been his consistent effort to protect the principles of justice as he has come to understand them over the years. How justice is served may vary from place to place and time to time, but always it is a thrilling demonstration of man's love of fair play. For examples of modern-day efforts on behalf of justice, be sure to hear Indictment over most of these same stations today. It's yours for the listening right after the news, which follows immediately on most of these same stations.

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1: Real talent is defined by what people can do, not where they learn to do it. 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
15: We try to avoid clichés and platitudes on suspense. For instance, you will never hear a victim say to a criminal, "You can't get away with it," or hardly ever. Yet the bad guys hardly ever do get away with it, even when they plan their crimes brilliantly and set their getaways with the most meticulous detail. If the law doesn't catch up to them, more often than not, they catch up with themselves. As Joseph Dunlop, alias Andrew Burt, does in A Good Neighbor, The Strange Story of Retribution, starring Mr. Jeff Chandler.
16: And now... Mr. Jeff Chandler in A Good Neighbor, a tale well calculated to keep you in suspense.
17: I am a thief. I have stolen $150,000 in diamonds from my employer's firm. Last night I left New York in a second-hand car, the jewelry in a steel box locked in the trunk. The theft will be discovered this morning. In a few minutes, I'll reach the place where I'll hide on this deserted Maine coast. Then I will take the cut stones out of the settings and put them with the other unmounted stones. And in a few days, I'll leave for Mexico. There, I will sell the stones to an agent I have contacted. And then I will go on to South America. My name now is Andrew Burt. I have identification cards and a passport to prove it. They were very expensive, but I will be very rich. And the police will be looking for a man named Joseph Dunlop, who has vanished from New York. It'll be dawn soon. And as the narrow back road winds closer to the sea, I can feel the wind rising against the car. The fog is moving in and the headlights bounce back from it. But I can't slow down. I have to reach my hideout before dawn. And suddenly I saw her. An old woman standing in the middle of the road waving a flashlight. I'm almost to the house, almost safe, and now this. What is it? What's wrong?
18: Oh, I'm so sorry. But have you run into a tree branch or anything along the road?
17: No, I haven't.
18: Oh, well, good. Then it must be farther along. Do you mind?
17: Before I could answer, the woman yanked open the door and popped in beside me.
18: Could be quite dangerous, you know. Well, something like that lying on the road. You drive very slowly. I'm sure we'll come to it.
17: She was a short, skinny little woman. She wore a heavy coat and a thick scarf tied around her head.
18: I suppose I should introduce myself. I'm Mrs. Poe. I live just over that rise. Oh, well, you can't see it, Miss Fogg.
17: What's all this about a tree branch?
18: I can't hear you very well. Just a moment and I'll take off my scarf. Always wear it when it's windy. There now, what did you say?
17: What about a tree branch?
18: I'm not so sure it is a tree branch. It's just something large and solid. If a car ran into it, there could be an accident. You drive slowly now, we'll find it.
17: Well, how do you know it's there if you don't know where it is? I don't think
18: I must explain. I saw this big thing lying in the road, and I got out of bed and came out to find it. Now, when we move it off the road, I'll go right on back to bed. It's much too early to be up.
17: When did you see it?
18: This time I was sound asleep. I woke with a start, and I saw it right before my eyes. Second sight, young man. I have second sight. I see things before they happen. Look!
17: I could see it through the fog. A large, gnarled tree branch lying across the road. Second sight. I didn't believe her, and yet there it was.
18: Oh, I am right. I am. Oh, that's very gratifying. Can you manage it? Drag it off to the ditch. Will my light help?
17: She turned on a big square flashlight and aimed it at the trees along the road.
18: See up there? A fresh break on that big elm. Oh, how exciting.
17: Looking at this strange little woman, I wanted to get back in the car and get away from her and from the wind and fog, but I couldn't. The tree branch was blocking the road. How did she know about it? She could be a local character making a fool out of me, but why on this back road before dawn? I got hold of one end of the limb and dragged it into the ditch.
18: Now, couldn't a thing like that wreck a car?
17: Oh, yes, it could.
18: I'm so glad you came along. I couldn't have managed it alone.
17: No, I don't suppose you could.

0: Got a map in the glove compartment. I'm not sure just where.
1: It's your house, and you don't know where it is.
0: It was left to me 2 years ago. It's been rented until recently.
1: This side of the village, there are only two houses. Mine and that old place on the cliff.
0: Well, that must be my house.
1: Such a lonely place for a young man to want to live. I knew it was vacant, though. Watched those renters move out last week. And to tell you the truth, I wasn't sorry to see them go. They weren't very friendly folks.
0: Oh, that's too bad. Mrs. Poe, is it?
1: Poe. P-O-E. Who are you?
0: My name's Andrew Burt.
1: Oh.
0: But was anything wrong, Mrs. Poe?
1: Oh, no. Just that I have feelings about people, Mr. Burt, and you... Oh, I mustn't keep you any longer. Your road is just around the bend, and there's a footpath behind us. I go that way. We're neighbors, you and I.
0: I watched Mrs. Poe start down the road, tying her heavy scarf around her head. Then she was gone, swallowed up by the fog. Around the next bend, I saw the turnoff to my house. My driveway was a narrow, rutted road that wound up a sharp grade to a bluff above. As I drove over the top of the hill, I felt the cold wind from the sea rush against the car. It almost seemed to be pushing, trying to hold me back. The fog was thicker here, and I couldn't see the house. My house. I had visited my great uncle here once, many years ago, but no one knew about it now. No one except the lawyer in Boston who had traced me, and he had died a year ago. Suddenly, the fog thinned, and I saw my house. It stood square and bleak on the rocky land, 100 yards ahead. A gray, lonely house, weather-beaten and neglected. There were no trees, nothing to break the emptiness of the land. I put my car in the garage and went into the house. Inside, it was plain, almost bare, but clean and weather-tight against the wind. The wind. Did it ever stop? The wind and the fog. I'd be glad when I was finished and could leave this place. There was a note from the tenants telling me the telephone was connected and that my number was ring 2. They added the name of a man to call for ice and coal, but there was cordwood outside and I had food to last a week. I wouldn't have to call anyone, and it was a cinch no one would call me. I won't answer it. No one knows I'm here. Mrs. Poe. Hello?
2: Mr. Burt?
0: Yes.
2: Oh, well, I'm home, and so are you. That's nice. Are you comfortable?
0: Very, thank you.
2: Well, if you're sure. Now, if anything goes wrong, if you need anyone, you just call me.
0: I won't need anything, Mrs. Poe.
2: I hope so, Mr. Burt. But I have a feeling about that house. Well, you're not alone, Mr. Burt. You have a neighbor.
0: Neighbor, a meddling, eccentric old woman. I had to be careful, not give her anything to gossip about in the village. Mrs. Poe could be a very dangerous nuisance. Well, I won't let her be. I'm a thief, but if necessary, I'm capable of murder. I'm not going to let anyone stop me now. This project's been too successful to be loused up by an old biddy with second sight. I went back to the car and carried the cartons of food into the house. Then I opened the trunk and took out the box. It was quite ordinary looking, the kind of steel box you buy for storing important papers. I locked the garage doors and went into the house, put the box on the kitchen table and opened it. The diamonds. They caught the light and reflected it 100 times, shining and glinting in that cold, empty room. After 2 years of waiting and planning, I had them. I was rich and free. Free of my dull, respectable job and my dull, respectable employer. Quiet, cautious Mr. Radcliffe. What would he do without me? What would he do without his diamonds? All he could do was tell the police and insurance people about Joseph Dunlop, a man they would never find. I even felt a little sorry for Mr. Radcliffe. He had trusted me so much. And now, well, he had his insurance. He could buy more diamonds. I spent some time getting

0: place settled. In case anyone should come to the house, it would look like I was planning to stay. Once I went outside to look over my property. The wind was getting stronger, blowing the fog into the dawn, and the smell of the ocean was clean and fresh. I could see Mrs. Poe's house a few hundred yards away on lower ground. She was standing on the porch of her house, and she waved to me. I didn't wave back. I went inside and had some breakfast, then slept for a few hours. Last, I started to work. The unset stones I put in a soft leather bag in my pocket, and then I started breaking up the set pieces. I cut the links off the jewelry and gently pried the stones from their settings. Then I hammered the metal out of shape. I worked slowly, carefully, keeping the bits of gold and platinum in a neat pile on the table and laying the diamonds out in a row. Oh, they were magnificent stones. I had chosen well. It was beginning to get dark when I finished. I looked at my watch, almost 5 o'clock. But one more part of my plan was completed. I gathered up the diamonds and put them in the leather bag with the uncut stones. Then I scraped up the bits of metal and put them in the steel box with my jewelry tools. Now I had to get rid of the box. That woman, that crying old woman. Hello.
1: Mr. Burt? Mr. Burt?
0: Yes.
1: This is your neighbor. This is Mrs. Poe.
0: Well, what is it, Mrs. Poe?
1: I'm coming over, Mr. Burt, for a little visit.
0: No. Well, that is, not now, Mrs. Poe. I was just going to rest for a while. I'm very tired.
1: Oh, of course. You drove all last night, didn't you? You must have been in a hurry. Is everything all right?
0: Yes. Everything is all right.
1: Evil comes to him who evil thinketh. I always try to remember that. Goodbye, Mr. Bird.
2: In a moment, we continue with Suspense.

0: that hateful, meddling Mrs. Poe. No. No, I can't let her upset me. She doesn't know anything. She's harmless. I must go on with my plan. I had to hide the steel box where it would never be found. Someplace... the sea. I'll throw it into the sea. I put on my coat, picked up the box, and went outside. I looked over toward Mrs. Poe's house. Was she watching me, staring out from the darkened windows? If she wants to know, I'll tell her. I'll tell her I decided to go for a walk to make me sleepier. I started across the barren, rutted yard. Then I turned off toward the protection of a shallow draw on the far side of the house. I could follow the draw to the cliff hidden from Miss Poe. It was hard walking across the fields. The wild grass whipped against my legs and tangled my feet. The cold wind rushed against me, making every step more and more difficult, until at last I reached the edge of the cliff and looked down at the sea more than 100 feet below. No. No, it wouldn't work. Below me were huge rocks, boulders piled high against the foot of the cliff and stretching out to sea. I couldn't drop the box here. It would land on the rocks to be found and reported. I had to hide it somewhere else. But where? I had no tools to bury it. It wouldn't burn. If I hid it in the house, Mrs. Poe or some other busybody might find it after I'd gone. I turned and looked behind me. I could see the top of my house in the distance and the smoke from Mrs. Poe's chimney. Again, I looked down at the rocks below me, and then the earth under my foot gave way. I slipped forward, struggling to throw myself back. I fell, sliding toward the edge. I clutched, tore at the grass. I grabbed a rock half buried in the ground and just hung there. I was half over the edge of the cliff, lying on my face, clinging desperately to the rock. Then I inched my way forward, away from the edge, crawling carefully forward until I was back on firm ground. I lay there shaking, my face buried in the grass. And slowly, I got to my feet. The box. I dropped it. I got down on my hands and knees and crawled toward the edge again. And I saw the box. It was lying in the grass close to where I'd fallen. I reached out and grabbed it, dragged it back to me. I got to my feet and stumbled away toward my house. As I made my way back along the draw, I tried desperately to think of a place to hide the box, hide it where it could never be found. I wanted nothing to connect this house with the man I had been in New York. Then I saw the well. It was off beyond the draw. I pushed through the grass that was almost waist high, laid aside the steel box, and dropped to my knees beside the well. The top of it was almost even with the ground and covered with wide wooden boards. The few stones that had once been around the top had fallen away. I lifted one of the boards from the top and threw it aside. Then another, and another, and finally the last flat, heavy board was off. The well was about 5 feet across the top, lined with damp, slippery stones. I picked up a rock and held it over the top of the well and dropped it. The well was old, abandoned, and the water at the bottom was deep. A perfect place for the box. For a moment, I knelt there, staring at the damp rocks, wondering who had put them there, how long ago. What had Mrs. Poe said? Everything has been planned for us, and the well was here for me to find. I turned and reached for the box.
1: Hello?
0: Huh? Mrs. Poe. But where? I can't see her. I got to my feet and stumbled away from the well. I couldn't let her find me here.
1: Hello, Mr. Beck.
0: I got to the draw and started running back to the house, and suddenly I saw Mrs. Poe coming toward me.
1: Oh, Mr. Beck. Oh, I'm so glad.
2: Are you all right?
0: Yes, yes.
2: You seem quite out of breath, and I can't hear you in this wind.
0: Mrs. Poe took off her scarf, and we started back to the house. I heard you calling. I thought something was wrong.
2: You shouldn't be out, Mr. Bird. It's almost dark.
0: I went for a walk to the cliff to make me sleepy.
2: Oh, Mr. Bird. Oh, I knew there was a danger. I tried to telephone you, and when you didn't answer, I was worried.
3: That cliff isn't safe. I should have warned you. It's always falling away.
2: Mr. Bird, you're covered with dirt. You fell.
0: I fell, Mrs. Brown.
2: The air is full of danger. Full of implications.
0: If you'll excuse me, Mrs. Poe, I'm going inside now.
2: Of course. You've had a shock.
0: Good evening, Mrs. Poe.
3: May I please come in just for a moment? I must talk with you, Mr. Burns.
0: Mrs. Poe, I realize you feel alarmed.
3: No. Something else. Just a moment, and it's so important.
0: I went across the porch now with the door open for her. She went into the hall. Suddenly she stopped and turned to me.
2: This house. Something. Mr. Bird, I want you to get out of this house. Go to the village or come to my place. But leave here. Forces are at work, Mr. Bird. It's not safe.
0: I understand your belief in premonitions, Mrs. Poe, but I don't agree with you.
2: You must, and there's a storm coming. Leave before the storm, Mr. Bird.
0: Why do you want me out of this house, Mrs. Poe? What is it you want here?
2: Oh, if I could only see the danger. Oh, I've tried, but I can't see it. Wrong. The vibrations are all wrong today. Get out, Mr. Bird. You will have no other chance.
0: I watched her from the window as she started towards her house, leaning against the wind, tying that heavy woolen scarf tight under her chin. Had she seen me at the well? Or had she seen me leave and then come over and searched my house? Mrs. Poe was interfering with my plans. Why? She couldn't know about the jewelry. She knew about the trail and the road. What was she after, hounding me, watching every move I made? Whatever her game is, she won't interfere with my plans. I can put a stop to Mrs. Poe as soon as I've gone back to the well and disposed of the box. I'd left it behind at the well. What if she finds it? No, not on a night like this. Her rude home is nowhere near the well, and with a storm coming, she won't be out again in this weather. But I should go back now. Wind, it never stops, and it's pitch dark outside. I can wait until morning. I fixed some dinner and ate quickly. After dinner, I lighted the living room fire and sat listening to the storm outside. I touched the pocket of my jacket, felt the leather bag full of the diamonds I'd stolen. I was warm and safe in my house. The storm grew wilder and wilder. The rain struck the house heavily, hammered against the windows and walls. I built up the fire and sat close to it. Somewhere a screen door slammed back and forth in the wind. But I wouldn't leave the bright warm fire to fix it. Oh, Mrs. Poe, I won't answer. Let her think the lines are down. No, she'd ask the operator, and the operator would know the lines are working. Why won't she leave me alone? Yes, Mrs. Poe.
4: Mr. Burns, I'm almost frantic. I'm coming over there.
0: No.
4: I'll be quite all right. I have my flashlight.
0: What do you want, Mrs. Poe? What are you after, spying on me?
4: Your fears. I saw your fears. Huh? It came to me at last. Something is wrong. Someone is lost in the sea.
0: Stay away from here. Do you hear me?
4: I'm leaving at once. Don't worry. I have my flashlight. Someone needs my help.
0: I'll stop. She won't go into the field. The box is there, and I can't let her find it. She must know. She must realize it's there. She watched me this afternoon, and this is her ghastly way of telling me she knows. I'll stop. That heavy scarf she always wears, always knotted tightly under her chin. They'll think when they find her that poor old Mrs. Poe had fallen in the dark, and her own scarf choked her to death. Oh, no, Mrs. Poe, you won't spoil my plans. I went outside and started across the yard. In the distance, I could see the beam of Mrs. Poe's flashlight. She must be running. Along a path I hadn't seen, a path that cut me off from the place where I'd left the box. I ran, too. Stumbling and sliding, I ran to the drawer and started along it toward the box. The rain and wind were driving into my face, almost blinding me. But I had to find the box. I had to. I didn't want to kill Mrs. Poe. If I could get there before she did. I was almost there. I could see the beam of Mrs. Poe's flashlight growing larger, coming at me. I turned away from the light, dashed forward into the tall wild grass. I remembered just where the box was hidden. Off to the left of the boards I had lifted off the... The well! I tripped! I fell! I'm falling into the well! I clutched at the wet stones. At last, I broke my fall. I dared not move. My fingers held desperately to the wet, slippery stones. My legs were doubled behind me, pressed against the far side of the well as though I were kneeling in midair. Then I heard a splash. I knew it was the bag of diamonds that had dropped from my jacket pocket. It didn't matter now. All that mattered now was getting out of the well. Surely Mrs. Poe would find me soon. Soon before my fingers lost their grip. Where was she? I moved my head carefully, slowly, looked over my shoulder at the top of the well. It was about 5 feet above me. Mrs. Poe will see me. She'll hear me if I yell. Wait. Wait. Wait until her flashlight shines up there. Until she's close enough to hear. There it is. I see her light. She's coming toward the well. The light's going brighter. A few more feet. It's stopping. What is she waiting for? Hurry. Hurry, I'm slipping. The light's moving away. I know, she set the flashlight on the ground. Yes, I see her shadow across the beam. She's coming toward the edge now. Mrs. Poe! Mrs. Poe! My hands are slipping. I can't hold on to the rocks. Mrs. Poe! Why doesn't she hear? What? The light. There's something moving across the light. There's something at the edge of the well. A board. She's found the board. She's covering the well! No! Mrs. Poe! Oh, why can't she hear me? Scarf. That scarf around her head, around her ears, shutting out the wind. She can't hear. She'll never hear me. And my hands are slipping. Slipping. Please hear me! Mrs. Poe!

knew there was danger out here tonight. That nice Mr. Burton. Well, he might have tripped over those boards and had a nasty fall.

Suspense. In which Mr. Jeff Chandler starred in William N. Robeson's production of A Good Neighbor, a first radio play by David Reel. Mr. Chandler was supported by Virginia Gregg as Mrs. Poe. Listen. Listen again next week when we return with another tale well calculated to keep you in.

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2: Vacation. And it couldn't have been pleasanter. I really think it was the fastest divorce I've ever had.
3: It always amuses me to hear you talk about your divorces, Mimi. You discuss them as if they were hairdressing appointments.
2: Don't look now, darling, but a young man has been staring at you all through lunch.
3: Oh, don't be silly.
2: But I tell you, he has. Oh, he's coming this way now.
3: Well, just ignore him. I'm sure he won't bother us.
4: I beg your pardon. Hello, Bobby.
3: Wife. Fred, oh, this is a surprise.
2: Yes,
4: happy when I hope.
2: Staring at you.
3: Oh, why, of course. Oh, Mimi, this is Fred Dexter, Mimi Carlyle. Fred's a very old friend of mine.
2: Hello.
4: How do you do?
3: Oh, do sit down, Fred. Mimi was just telling me about a mysterious man staring at me.
4: Well, I guess I was staring, but I wasn't sure it was you.
3: We were just going to order more coffee. Will you join us?
4: Well, thanks. I don't mind if I do.
3: Waitress, 3 coffees, please.
2: Oh, you better make that, too. I really must run.
4: Oh, now, I hope I haven't intruded.
2: Not at all. But I must go. I have to see that wonderful lawyer of mine, and I know you two must have a lot to talk about. Oh, don't bother to get up. Nice to have met you, Mr. Dexter.
4: It's my pleasure, Miss Carlyle.
2: I'll call you during the week, Bobby.
3: Please do, darling. Bye now. Well, Fred, where shall we start?
4: I'd like to start where we left off 6 years ago.
3: You still turn a nice phrase.
4: And you're still the most beautiful woman in the world.
3: Funny that you should feel that way after what happened.
4: Oh, I was hurt deeply at first. Call it pride. Are you happy? Was it really worth it, Bobby?
3: Oh, here's our coffee.
4: Oh, thank you. The usual one lump of sugar?
3: No, but thanks for remembering. And black will be fine.
4: You haven't told me if it was worth it.
3: I have everything I ever wanted.
4: Are you happy with it, Bobby?
3: Please, Fred, let's not talk about it. What are you doing here in Florida?
4: I just got in a few days ago. Business. Sort of a troubleshooting job. Probably be here a few months.
3: Did you come alone?
4: If you mean am I married, no. I haven't found a girl rich enough.
3: I guess I deserve that.
4: Oh, I'm sorry. I'm sorry. I shouldn't have said that.
3: It's getting late, Fred. It's almost 2:00. I'm afraid I must be going. It's been wonderful seeing you.
4: Will I see you again?
3: Yes.
4: When?
3: Oh, I can't say for sure.
4: Oh, how about lunch tomorrow? We'll meet here at 1:00, huh?
3: Well, you talked me into it. See you then. I must admit it was quite a surprise meeting Fred Dexter. When I left Chicago, he was the one person I never thought I'd see again. But I couldn't decide whether or not I was happy that he was here. At dinner that evening, it was like any other night in my marriage. The usual business group was there, big cigars stuck in their flabby faces, all nodding in unison as Jonathan recited the day's news from Wall Street. I knew the speech by heart. Cotton up 3 points, wheat up 1, steel up 2. Tonight it annoyed me more than usual, but I just smiled and remained the perfect hostess. I'm sure it wouldn't have bothered me as much had I known then what Jonathan was going to tell me later. I was sitting in my room when he knocked on the door. Come in.
5: Oh, that was a delightful dinner, Barbara. You were charming, as always.
3: Thank you, Jonathan. I'm glad it pleased you.
5: I have a bit of news for you, my dear.
2: News?
5: Yes. Sure, it won't depress you too much, but I must leave on a business trip to South America.
2: Oh, when are you leaving?
5: My plane reservations are for tomorrow morning.
2: Oh, you'll be gone long?
5: Probably 2 or 3 months. We're opening a new branch office, and naturally, I'll have to see that everything is organized and properly launched. I'll cable you when I arrive. If you have a spare moment, I'd like to hear from you.
2: I'll write to you, Jonathan.
5: Oh, thank you, Barbara. Well, good night, my dear.
3: Jonathan was right. I wasn't at all depressed that he was leaving. In fact, I could hardly believe it. This would be the first time in 5 years that we had been separated for more than just a few days. It was a newfound freedom. And now I decided I was happy that Fred had arrived in town. The next few weeks passed quickly, and I saw Fred regularly, though we had to be careful where we met. It was a complete change for me, and it was wonderful to feel alive again. But for Fred, it just meant that he was falling more deeply in love with me. Perhaps it wasn't right to encourage him, but I was enjoying myself thoroughly. One evening, just before Jonathan was to return, Mimi phoned and invited me to a party. It was a typical Mimi Carlyle affair with bright lights and dull people.
6: Bobby, darling, I want you to meet Alex Maynard. That's he playing the piano.
7: Oh, he's a perfect dream.
6: Huh? Come, you must meet him this instant. Alex! Alex, I'd like you to meet a very dear friend of mine, Mrs. Jonathan Newell, Alex Maynard. Bobby to you, Alex.
8: How do you do?
3: Hello.
6: And now you must excuse me. I'm going to practice my smile on my guests. I'll see you both later.
3: I hope we didn't interrupt your playing.
8: You're not. I was just noodling around.
3: Oh, don't stop, please. I love Gershwin.
8: Oh? He's my favorite, too.
3: You play beautifully.
8: Thanks. It's sort of a hobby. Something to do at dull parties.
3: What do you do if there's no piano?
8: I find a beautiful young woman like you. Talk to her.
3: Maybe somebody else would like to play for a while.
8: Maybe you're right.
3: I thought it could never happen to me, but it did. The moment I saw Alex Maynard, I knew that for the first time in my life, I was in love. I spent every moment I could with him, but it was still necessary to see Fred occasionally. I lied about why I hadn't been with him much lately, because I knew he'd make trouble if he found out about Alex. Everything was going along beautifully, and I was so happy. But I knew it would all end the minute Jonathan returned. I couldn't bear the thought of living without Alex. And I decided to explain how I felt to Jonathan in the hope that he'd give me my freedom. It was strange, but I didn't even want any of his money. I only wanted Alex. I knew that Jonathan might not be willing to give me a divorce, and a thought kept pressing on my mind. So I began thinking of other ways to get rid of him. I even thought of murder.

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0: And now Roma Wines bring back to our Hollywood soundstage Marsha Hunt as Barbara Newell in Self-Defense, a play well calculated to keep you in suspense.

0: It wasn't long after I'd met Alex that Jonathan arrived home and immediately surrounded himself with his associates. It seemed that the two of us were never alone long enough to bring up the subject of divorce, and it was beginning to upset me terribly. I was becoming nervous and irritable, and Alex didn't make it any easier for me because he was continually asking about it. It was a Thursday night when I finally got to speak to Jonathan alone. The household help was off for the evening, and Jonathan was in his study going over some papers. I thought he was wrapped up in his business plans, but I must say I was rather surprised he was thinking of me. For after a long silence, he spoke.
1: Barbara.
0: Hmm?
1: You haven't been yourself since I've come back. You're jumpy and always on edge. Is there something on your mind?
0: Yes, there is, Jonathan. I wanted to tell you about it, but I haven't been able to get you alone.
1: Oh, we're alone now.
0: Jonathan, I want a divorce.
1: You know how I feel about that.
0: But I don't want it because of your money. I swear I won't ask you for a penny.
1: This doesn't sound like you, Barbara.
0: I know it doesn't, but I'm not the same person you left 3 months ago. You see, I've fallen in love.
1: Oh, come now, my dear. You don't expect me to believe that.
0: It's true. You must believe it.
1: Does he have more money than I?
0: Of course not.
1: Well, then you can't be in love with him. Not you, Barbara. Oh, just an infatuation. Like a summer romance. I'm sure you'll get over it shortly. I'm sure just tired and need a change. Why don't you take a trip to the Bahamas, Nassau? Do a world of good. And then when you come back, I'm sure you'll regain your perspective.
0: I don't want a trip. I want a divorce.
1: I thought we had an understanding, my dear, but apparently you've lost sight of it.
0: But we don't love each other, and we never will.
1: I'm quite aware of that, and I always have been. I'm sorry, my dear, but you can't raise any sympathy from me. You've gotten everything you wanted from this marriage, and I don't owe you a thing. I won't give you a divorce under any circumstances. Good night, Barbara.
0: I knew all the time what Jonathan's answer would be, but I had to ask anyway. The next day, I met Alex at our usual place in the park. It was a pretty little spot in a cove just off the lake, hidden from view by a row of hedges. He was charming and attentive as always. I just couldn't tell him that Jonathan had refused to give me a divorce. I needed more time to think and to plan. My mind kept wandering back to the night before, and I guess I wasn't paying any attention to Alex because he became a little annoyed.
2: Hey, remember me?
0: Hmm?
2: I play the piano.
0: Oh, I'm sorry, darling. I guess I was daydreaming.
2: Well, do it on your own time, huh? What were you dreaming about?
0: I was just thinking how nice it is being here with you. I wish we could stay here forever.
2: I'd like it, too.
0: How long has it been since we've known each other?
2: Oh, a couple of lifetimes.
0: It does seem a long time, doesn't it? It's funny that when you're in love, a few weeks can seem like forever.
2: Are you in love?
0: Uh-huh.
2: Anybody I know?
0: Maybe. A funny-looking fellow, name of Alex.
2: Oh, he's a lucky guy. Yeah, I wish I knew him. I'm in love, too.
0: Anybody I know?
2: Maybe. She's the most wonderful woman in the world.
0: Who is she?
2: My landlady.
0: You know you're silly.
2: You know I love you very much.
0: Oh, and I love you, darling.
2: Yeah, that's the way it's always going to be, huh? Have you spoken to your husband about us?
0: No, I haven't had a chance yet. He's been so busy since he came back, I haven't been able to get him alone for a minute.
2: But you must speak to him, darling. How long can we go on like this? Look, I don't want to see you just 1 or 2 days a week in the park. I want to be with you every day of my life.
0: Don't you think I want that, too?
2: Why don't we see him together? Have it out, once and for all. I know we can make him understand.
0: Oh, no, Alex, we mustn't do that. You don't know Jonathan. It's better that we do it my way.
2: Well, I have a share in this, too. And it isn't right that you should have to face him alone. Let me go with you.
0: Oh, please, darling, let me take care of it. Just be patient a little longer. I know that Jonathan won't stand in our way. Yes, I knew that Jonathan would no longer be a problem, because now I had the answer. I thought about it for several days and then decided I'd go through with it. It was a desperate plan, but a woman in love will do desperate things. You see, the plan included Fred Dexter and murder. I meant to see you sooner, Fred, but it's the first chance I've had to get away since my husband returned.
3: Oh, I didn't know he was back.
0: He got back last week.
3: Are things still the same between you?
0: Yes, still the same. I don't love him, and I'm sure he's not in love with me.
3: It would have been different had you married me, Bobby.
0: I know that, Fred. And I've been thinking about it lately.
3: I had a lot of plans for us. It was going to be an ideal marriage. And then you decided that money was more important. I'm sorry, because I know I would have made you happy.
0: You know, Fred, when you're young, you're apt to do many things that you regret later in life. Sometimes, if you're lucky, you can correct those mistakes.
3: Would you like to try, Bobby?
0: Oh, Fred, that's what I want more than anything, but it's so difficult.
3: Come here. Come here, sit next to me. Oh, you know how I feel about you. You're the only thing I've ever cared about. You're all I've ever wanted. I can't bear to see you unhappy, darling.
0: Oh, Fred, I've been such a fool. I guess I've always loved you. There's never been anyone else.
3: It's not too late. We'll go to your husband and we'll explain it to him. I'm sure he'll understand. He's got to understand.
0: That won't work, Fred.
3: Have you asked him already?
0: Remember the first day we met in the cafe? I knew then that I wanted you and that I must get away from my husband. I asked him for a divorce that very night and he refused me. I kept thinking about it all the time he was away. And when he returned, I begged him again. But the answer is still no. He says he will not divorce me under any circumstances.
3: There must be something we can do. He has no right to stand in the way of our happiness. Do you think I want the rest of my life to be as empty as the past 6 years?
0: I don't know what to say, darling. I don't see how we can possibly get rid of him.
3: That's it. That's it, that's it. That's it, exactly. We'll get rid of him.
0: Fred, what are you thinking?
3: Oh, I'm just thinking of you, darling. I want you, and I'm going to have you at any cost.
0: Oh, Fred, I love you so much.
3: Oh, my darling.
0: It was so easy, I almost laughed in Fred's face. He sat there like a lovesick sophomore, swallowing every word I said like a sugar-coated pill. When he kissed me, it made me ill. But I didn't mind, because I knew this would be the last time I'd ever kiss anyone but Alex. My performance was so convincing that I didn't even have to suggest the murder myself. It was all Fred's idea, just as I wanted it to be. It would take place on a Thursday night when the household help would be off. Fred was to be hiding in the shrubbery at the side of the house. He would have the poker from the fireplace in our library. I wasn't worried about his being seen because the house was in an isolated neighborhood. When Jonathan came home at 7:30, as he always did, I was to pretend I had a headache and get him to go to the drugstore for some aspirin. Fred was to kill him with the poker and bring the body into the library. Meanwhile, I was to open the library wall safe and disarrange the furniture. We wanted to give the impression that a struggle had taken place. I would then go to the drugstore myself and make a purchase to establish an alibi. When I returned, I would call the police and tell them there had been a robbery while I was out and that my husband had been murdered. Simple, wasn't it? A nice, neat plan with no loopholes. This was the first time in my marriage to Jonathan Newell that I wanted him to be home on time. It was exactly 7:10 on the night we had set when the doorbell rang. As I opened the door, I was thinking it was rather nice of Jonathan to be early for his own murder.
4: Bobby.
0: Alex, what are you doing here?
4: Where is he?
0: Where's who?
4: Your husband. I can't stand this anymore. I've got to talk to him.
0: Oh, Alex, you promised you'd leave this to me. You're acting like a child.
4: But I haven't seen you all week. How much longer do you think I can wait? Oh,
0: please, darling, this is no time to discuss it. Jonathan will be home any minute, and if he sees you here, it'll ruin any hope we have.
4: Maybe he should see me here.
0: But that's not the way. It won't help. I promise you that after tonight, everything will be all right.
4: Bobby, that's what you said the last time.
0: Oh, you've got to believe in me, Alex. Just give me tonight.
4: All right. I guess you're right. It's just Just that I love you so much.
0: Oh, I understand, and I love you. Oh, but please, you must go now. He'll be here any minute.
4: Okay, I'll go. Call me in the morning, huh?
0: I will, Alex. Good night.
4: Goodbye, Bobby.

0: poor darling thought he was doing the right thing. But actually, he almost spoiled any chance we would ever have for happiness. It's a good thing he left when he did, because just a few minutes later, Jonathan came home. I was sitting in the living room with an ice pack on my head as I heard the door open. Is that you, Jonathan?
1: Yes, Barbara.
2: Well, what's the matter with you?
0: I have a splitting headache.
1: Oh, but we're having dinner with the Vanders tonight.
0: I really don't feel up to it. You go without me and give them my apologies.
1: But Charlie's very important to me. Oh, well, if you'd rather...
0: Oh, there is one thing you can do for me, Jonathan.
1: Yes?
0: We don't have an aspirin in the house, and the servants are all gone. Would you mind going to the drugstore and getting some?
1: No, not at all. I'll go as soon as I dress.
0: Would it be too much trouble to go now, Jonathan? Pain is unbearable. It will only take you a minute.
1: All right, if you insist, my dear.
0: Thank you. As soon as Jonathan left, I went to the library and set the stage. Then I returned to the living room and waited. I suppose I should have felt a sense of guilt, but I didn't. I only felt a warm glow, knowing that I would soon have Alex forever. In a few minutes, Fred opened the back door and dragged the body through the kitchen. He was carrying out the plan perfectly, and I could hear him placing Jonathan in the library. When he finished, he came into the living room where I was sitting.
3: Well, it's done.
0: Did everything go all right?
3: I had some trouble unlocking the back gate. It took a little time, but I finally managed it.
0: Did you put the poker in the room with him?
3: Yes. Yes, and it's a very pretty picture. Would you care to see it?
0: I'll take your word for it.
3: You know, Bobby, I've read about things like this, but I never thought I would wind up doing it.
0: Are you sorry?
3: Oh, no. No, it's not that, darling. You know, I'd do anything for you with no regrets.
0: That's the way I feel, Fred. No regrets.
3: I guess when you do something for the one you love, you're never sorry.
0: I know just what you mean.
3: Well, I'd better be getting out of here so that you can get to the drugstore.
0: I'm not going to the store, Fred.
3: Huh? Why not? Did you change the plan?
0: Yes. There's something I didn't tell you.
3: Oh, what is it?
0: This.
3: Well, what are you doing with that gun?
0: I'm going to kill you.
3: Oh, look, Bobby, look. We're both upset and I'm in no mood for jokes. Come on, let's finish what we have to do.
0: I'm not joking, Fred. I'm going to kill you.
3: Bobby, do you know what you're saying? This is what you wanted, what we both wanted. Your husband's out of the way. We're free. We can be married.
0: I intend getting married, but not to you.
3: But I thought...
0: Of course, that's what you thought, because that's what I wanted you to think. I've never loved you. I never could.
3: And why did you lie to me?
0: Because you were interesting for a while. After 5 years of Jonathan, anybody would have looked good. It just happened to be you.
3: Oh.
0: But then I met someone else. Someone I love very much. And I realized I needed you more than ever. But for this...
3: But you don't have to kill me.
0: I'm afraid I do, Fred. You might lose your head and do something stupid. You might even go to the police and give us both up because you can't have me. I can't take that chance.
3: You'll never get away with it.
0: I'm sure I will. I figured this out very carefully. You see, my husband is dead in the library, murdered by a jealous lover who forced his way into our house.
3: Oh, no.
0: Oh, I'm afraid I'll have to shoot you in self-defense.
3: You're insane. They'll never believe you. Look, Bobby, look. I'll go away. I'll never tell a soul. You'll be clear. I promise I'll...

Operator, give me the police. I'd like to report a murder. I knew exactly what I was going to say to the police when they arrived. Yes, for a moment I was very happy and quite pleased with Barbara Newell. Everything had gone smoothly, exactly as I had planned it. Except for one thing. I should have looked at the body of my husband. If I had, I might not have been convicted of murder.

my scheme would have worked perfectly. But I overlooked a very important point. It hadn't occurred to me that Fred had never seen my husband, Jonathan. And the man he killed coming out of the house was Alex Maynard.

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1: Suspense. Tonight, Autolite brings you Mr. Robert Montgomery in... The Thing in the Window. A suspense play produced and directed by Anton M. Leder.
0: Autolite has been getting letter after letter from car owners who have switched from narrow gap spark plugs to wide gap Autolite resistor spark plugs. 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
1: And now, Autolite presents Robert Montgomery in a tale well calculated to keep you in suspense.
2: Mary?
3: Yes, Mr. Ames?
2: Turn that vacuum cleaner off for a minute, will you, and come over here. I want to show you something.
3: Yes, sir.
2: Right here, out this window. Hmm? Now look across the street, directly across the opposite apartment. See that window, about three windows in from the left, with kind of blue draperies?
3: Uh-huh.
2: There's something sitting there in a chair. Someone. He hasn't moved all night. I think he must be dead.
3: Dead? Oh, Lord of mercy, Mr. Ames.
2: Take a good look at him and tell me what you think, Mary.
3: Okay, but I don't favor looking at no corpses, Mr. Ames. It's unlucky. Now, which window did you say? Third one over. Wished I had my glasses with me.
2: No, over there, where my finger is pointing.
3: I'm afraid I don't see it yet, Mr. Ames.
2: Oh, no, look, the window with the blue draperies. He's wearing a sort of gray suit. The arm, can't you see the arm hanging down over the side of the chair?
3: No, but you got good eyes, Mr. Ames. If you see it, I'm not arguing with you. What you gonna do about it, Mr. Ames?
2: Well, I don't know. I just began to notice it last night. I guess I first have to find out if the man is really dead.

0: Yeah?
1: Hello. I'm Martin Ames. Are you the superintendent of this apartment house?
0: That's what it says on the door.
1: I've come to inquire about one of your tenants.
0: What is it you want to know?
1: Well, I live across the street, and, I'll be frank with you, sir. I've been looking out my window across to this building now for 2.5 days, and there seems to be someone dead in one of the windows.
0: Yeah? Which window?
1: Well, it's on the 10th floor. I've counted up from the street, and it's 10 stories up. There's the window with blue draperies about 3 windows in from the left, facing toward me, that is, and there's a man sitting there, slumped down in a chair.
0: Just a minute. I'll get out my chart. 10th floor up from the street, that's the 9th floor. The lobby counts 1. We got 3 apartments there along the front of the house. It's in the front.
1: That's right.
0: Now, 3 windows in from the left, that'd be 9B, a
1: yes.
0: 4-room. No, it couldn't be right. 9B is 2 ladies, and you say this is a man?
1: Yes, yes.
0: Young or old?
1: Well, I can't tell. The face isn't clearly visible. The head's slumped forward, but he's wearing a gray suit, and he's sitting in a high, wing-back chair.
0: Don't place him.
1: Well, maybe he doesn't belong in the house. Maybe he was visiting somebody. As I say, this is all conjecture, of course. He may not be dead, but I've watched him a good deal. I'm home a lot in the daytime. My profession, the stage, you know, doesn't take up too much of my time, and it looks mighty suspicious.
0: Okay, I'll check it.
1: Do you mind if I stay around?
0: No. Sit down. I'll give 9B a ring first on the house phone.
2: Hello?
0: Miss Landis?
2: Yes, this is Miss Landis. Who is this?
0: This is Mr. Anson, the super. Everything all right up there, Miss Landis?
2: Everything all right? Well, yes. Yes, of course.
0: Okay, Miss Landis. Thank you very much.
2: Thank you.
0: Well, that's that. No soap on 9B. 9A is in the country. 9C isn't home. I just saw her go out. I'll go up there a little later and take a look around.
1: Well, what about this 9A, the people in the country?
0: Well, maybe. They're an old couple. He could have come back and had a heart attack up there by himself.
1: Or maybe somebody else. Some other person could have been using the apartment while they were away.
0: Maybe. I'll take a look in anyway. Only if I got the window straight, like you said, it ought to be 9B.
1: Oh. The 2 single ladies?
0: Yeah.

0: Anson speaking.
1: Oh, hello, Mr. Anson. This is Mr. Ames.
0: Again? It's not there.
1: But, Mr. Anson...
0: I checked up on the three apartments this morning. No dead bodies in the whole place.
1: But I can see it. It's still there.
0: Okay, just where? Just tell me where.
1: In that same window, the one you said was 9B. Have you gone inside 9B?
0: No, but I asked them if anybody was sick or dead, and they said no.
1: You asked them? Why don't you search the apartment?
0: Me? You mean break in?
1: No. Just ring the bell and walk in and do it.
0: Yeah? Not without a search warrant from the police. These apartments, you know, don't belong to me. I just take care of the building for the company.
1: Well, then let's call the police.
0: Not me, mister. I didn't see no dead body up there.
1: Then I will. After all, somebody's got to do something.
2: I still maintain, officer, these two sisters are as refined ladies as you could find anywhere. High-class church-going ladies. They used to teach school up here at PS 13.
3: Yeah, that don't mean a thing.
2: And they got a dog in there. Now, will you tell me one dog that would stay for almost a week in a flat with a dead person?
3: I'm not telling you nothing. All I know, this gentleman, Mr. Ames, reported a stiff over here. And if he says there is one, there is. Till it's proved different. Right, Mr. Ames?
1: Well, I keep seeing the thing day in and day out. I'm not working at the moment at being home so much.
2: None of the other neighbors have complained. Dead bodies ain't exactly... Okay. Right this way, please. I hope they're home.
3: Well, if they ain't home, you got a pass key, haven't you?
2: Yeah, but we're not supposed to use it, though, unless for an emergency.
3: This is an emergency. The dog bite?
2: Sometimes.
4: Quiet, baby, quiet. Yes, who is it?
2: I'm awful sorry, Miss Landis, but there's been some kind of a mix-up. These two gentlemen want to look over your apartment.
4: But why? It's not for rent.
2: I know.
3: Come on. Cut out the palaver. Look, lady, a dead body's been reported sitting in one of your windows.
4: What?
3: Yeah. This guy lives across the street, and he's been seeing it over here for a week. So come on now, open up.
4: Dead body? But that's impossible. My sister and I live here all alone.
3: Yeah, we know all about it.
4: Excuse me a minute. I'll call my sister. Vivian!
3: Come on!
4: Vivian!
3: Look, lady, I'm not standing here all day. Anson, give me the pass key.
2: It won't do no good. They got a chain on the door from the inside.
3: Open up in the name of the law.
5: How do you do? I'm Vivian Landis. May I ask what this is all about, please?
3: Certainly, lady. I got a search warrant here and complaint of this gentleman. He says you got a dead body in there.
5: A dead body? Why, that's perfectly ridiculous.
3: Yeah, isn't it? But it's been reported, and kindly take that door off the chain and let us through.
5: Of course. But first, may I ask, how did this peeping Tom see into our apartment? I thought, Mr. Anson, that we were quite private.
3: He lives across the street on the same level.
5: Oh? Well, then we shall have to keep our shades down in the future. Although one would think a grown man would have something better to do. But do come in, gentlemen. Make yourselves right at home.
3: Thanks.
5: Is he coming in here too, Mr. Busybody?
3: No, he doesn't have to if you don't want him to.
5: Well, I most definitely don't.
3: Okay, Mr. Ames, you better stay outside.
1: Yes, but officer...
5: Oh, he does want to poke around in our private rooms. Is that it? Maybe he had some ulterior motive in worming his way in. Maybe he's come to get the lay of the land so he can break in someday to rob us.
3: Okay. He's not coming in. Now let's take a look at your window, lady. Ames.
1: Yes, officer?
3: What's the big idea?
1: You didn't find it?
3: No.
1: That's very strange.
3: Yeah? The only thing strange about it is your eyesight. You ought to get your glasses changed.
1: There wasn't anything in 9B?
3: No.
1: I don't understand it. How could I have seen it so distinctly and it not there? But perhaps it isn't in the window now. Perhaps they hid it while we were waiting outside that door.
3: Hid it? Now, where does one hide a dead body in a four-room flat? I looked in all the clothes closets, under the sofas, in the chest.
1: Well, perhaps they got it out with some help. What about that fellow Anson? He acted so nervous and subservient.
3: Maybe, but I doubt it. Anson's been running this house a long time, and he's a family man. It'd be taking an awful chance.
1: I see. Well, you probably think that... You know, it's so terrible to keep seeing it and seeing it, feeling that it's slowly decaying in there in secret. Why, the thing could be there for weeks. It's so high above the street, and it only seems to be visible from my

0: apartment. Do you think if you investigated those two women...
1: Investigated them? How? I searched their flat.
0: I mean their whereabouts for the last couple of weeks, their backgrounds. Perhaps if you had them followed...
1: By what right? On the grounds that you say you saw a dead man in the window? There ain't no legal corpus delicti. And don't you think so, my friend.
0: I know. That's the awful part of it for me. Legally, my hands are tied until the actual body is found, but perhaps it'll never be found. Perhaps it's already being destroyed.
1: Well, then, if it's gone, what have you got to worry about? You won't have to sit and look at it no more.
0: No, I hope it is. I tell you, it's really getting me down. I haven't slept for nights keeping vigil. I'm in a nervous state, and I haven't been this nervous in years.
1: Yeah, I can see that. Well, why don't you try forgetting it for a while? Try not to look over into that window, or go away for a change. You done what you could, Mr. Ames. If there is a stiff over there, well, that's my business, ain't it? And if there isn't...
0: You mean... You think I'm... I may be...
1: I'm not saying nothing, Mr. Ames, but if I was you, I'd try catching up on my night's sleep.

0: Hello?
1: Miss Landis, I'm sorry to disturb you at this time of night, but I really... I'm desperate. I haven't anywhere else to turn.
0: What? Who is this?
1: This is Mr. Ames, Martin Ames, your neighbor, the one across the street.
0: Oh.
1: Now, please don't think me a pest, Miss Landis. I didn't mean to annoy you. It was only because I was so desperate that I initiated this search.
0: It's quite all right. Goodbye.
1: No. Now, please don't hang up, because it's worse now than it ever was. Miss Landis, I've been sitting here opposite your apartment, staring into your windows, and I'm only asking you to help me, Miss Landis. Help me just a little.
0: Help you?
1: It's still there, Miss Landis.
0: What is still there?
1: The dead body in your window.
0: But there isn't... How dare you, when the police...
1: I know now it hasn't anything to do with you. But would you do me just one favor, Miss Landis? Would you go into your living room and check just once more?
0: I won't. I'll do nothing of the kind. You're out of your mind.
1: Perhaps I am, Miss Landis. That's what I'm trying to find out.
0: And anyway, I don't see how you can see in. I pulled the shades down in there yesterday morning.
1: Yes, I know. They're all down still.
0: Then how can you see?
1: I can't. At least not the actual body. It's just the silhouette. I'm not maligning you or your sister, Miss Landis. If there's someone dead in there, it's not you who are doing it, but think of me. If you could just be here and look over and see the shadow of those quiet fingers and that shoulder and that head.
0: Oh, please, stop it, stop it. It's not here, it isn't.
1: Tell me just one thing, Miss Landis. There is a chair by that window, though, isn't there?
0: Yes, there's a chair.
1: A high-backed wing chair.
0: Yes.
1: And have you anything on it? Anything piled up, I mean, like curtains or cushions or a dressmaker's dummy?
0: Oh, of course not.
1: Then would you do me just one more favor, Miss Landis, please? As an experiment, would you just go into the living room and move that chair away from that window?
0: If I do it, will you stop pestering us? Will you let us alone forever?
1: Yes, if it works.
0: What do you mean? Do you mean...
1: I can't tell you, Miss Landis, until you move the chair.
0: Oh, all right. I moved it away from the window. It's at the other end of the room, and there's nothing in it. It's empty.
1: I see. Well, thank you very much, Miss Landis. I know what I have to do now.
0: You mean...
1: Yes, Miss Landis. It's still there.

0: For Suspense, Autolite is bringing you Mr. Robert Montgomery in radio's outstanding theater of thrills, Suspense.
1: Say, Hap, what have these stars around here got that I haven't got?
2: Why, let's see, Harlow. Fan mail?
1: Well, by Cornelius, I got you there. I've got fan mail, too. Leastwise, Autolite resistor spark plugs has.
2: And by happy coincidence, you just happen to have a letter here.
1: Right you are. One from Mr. Neil Miller of Longmont, Colorado, who says in his letter, "Dear Harlow," that's me, "a short time ago, I put a set of Autolite resistor spark plugs in my new car. And let me tell you, they more than live up to the peerless, punchy, power-packed Wilcox praise you give them on Suspense."
2: Yeah, that guy's got the facts down.
1: He sure has. And the letter goes on, "Since I switched to wide-gap Autolite resistor spark plugs, my car idles smoother, gives better performance at low speeds, and runs better on lean gas mixtures. 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
1: 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And only Autolite offers car and truck owners everywhere the sensational advantages of Autolite resistor spark plugs. 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
0: And now, Autolite brings back to our Hollywood soundstage Mr. Robert Montgomery as Martin Ames in Lucille Fletcher's story, The Thing in the Window. A tale well calculated to keep you in suspense. When you can plainly see a corpse in the window of an apartment across the street, a corpse that no one else can see, not even the police you sent to investigate, what are you to think? And what are the tenants of that other apartment to think?
3: Oh, Miss Landis.
4: Where is it? I want to see it at once.
3: Yes, Miss Landis, come in. I do hope you'll excuse my appearance. I've just passed another sleepless night.
4: So has my sister, and so have I. What do you mean by all this business, Mr. Ames? You've frightened my poor sister nearly to death, seeing things that aren't there when you know they're not.
3: I know they're not. I wish they weren't. I wish to heaven I'd never looked out that window. I wish these walls were solid stone, and your walls, too.
4: You're a sick man, Mr. Ames.
3: Oh, am I? I wish I were. But I'm perfectly sane and well. I went to a psychiatrist yesterday, and guess what he told me? There's nothing wrong with me, nothing.
4: I can't believe that.
3: To you, I suppose it's a form of madness to persist and persist in seeing this hideous image. But not to me, Miss Landis. I've finally come to an entirely different conclusion.
4: And what is that?
3: The supernatural.
4: The supernatural? A ghost? What nonsense, Mr. Ames.
3: Yes, yes, I suppose it is nonsense to you, isn't it? You've been a schoolteacher. You believe in logic, common sense, the things that give a pretense of solidity to this frail little life of ours. But I'm an artist. I've always had a feeling for the thing beyond, the intangible, the shadowy. And sometimes out of the shadows we glimpse the yawning fangs of the eternal.
4: You put things rather oddly, Mr. Ames. Just exactly what do you mean?
3: Simply this. I checked on that building with the real estate agents yesterday afternoon after I'd left my psychiatrist, and there was a murder.
4: In our apartment?
3: The report didn't say. You know how they try to hush these things up, but it was a man, a young man, the lover of one of the tenants, a Miss Sweetser.
4: Sweetser? Why, that's the name of the people who lived there before us. But they were an elderly couple, Mr. and Mrs. Sweetser. I never saw any Miss Sweetser.
3: She died. She was the daughter. She killed herself afterwards by jumping out one of the windows.
4: Oh, how perfectly awful.
3: It's rather a ghastly coincidence, isn't it?
4: Was it out our window?
3: Who knows? She must have been a very neurotic person, though, this Miss Sweetser. Half crazed, almost, with love or jealousy. I checked on the details in an old newspaper. She cut his throat, nearly decapitated him. And it said that when they lifted his body out of the chair later...
4: excuse me, Mr. Ames. I'd rather not hear. I still can't believe... If there is something, if there could possibly be something, why haven't we seen it, too? Why should you...
3: Haven't you seen it, Miss Landis?
4: No.
3: You're sure? Never? Perhaps in the middle of the night, getting up and passing that room, seeing that chair outlined against the window.
4: Oh.
3: Just in passing, perhaps you've never had a glimpse.
4: No! I really must be going.
3: No. Please stay and look at it. I want you to see it out of my window.
4: My sister Elaine, she's so nervous. I just can't leave her alone so long.
3: But then how will I know, Miss Landis? I thought you came here especially. It'll only take a minute. It's right here in this bedroom. I just have to let up the Venetian blind. Miss Landis! Miss Landis.

Hello? Sergeant? This is Ames, Martin Ames. I just called to let you know that I think you're right about that good night's sleep. Yes. Yes, I'm going away tomorrow for a long rest. Shutting up my apartment. Yes, I'm all tied up in knots. I don't know what to think. Oh. Oh, they did. Yes, I saw the moving van in front of the house, but I didn't know it was those sisters. Couldn't take it, eh? Well, I can't take it much longer myself.

0: Oh, Marty, bravo, bravissimo, old boy.
1: Shh, not so loud. Why all the mystery? The superintendent here doesn't like me.
0: I should think he would not like you, grabbing this beautiful apartment right from under his nose. He probably had it promised to a friend.
1: But you've got it now, Ronald, just as I said.
0: So I have, old boy, so I have. And it's beautiful. I'm crazy about it. You've outdone yourself. You've been more than generous.
1: Think nothing of it, Ronald. I'm glad to do it for such a distinguished colleague.
0: It certainly was nice of you. And I wish I could do something in return, Marty. I really do. Perhaps that play I'm doing next season. There's a part in it, a very small part, but very necessary.
1: Thanks just the same, but I'm doing pretty well just now, Ronald.
0: Oh.
1: Do you like the place, Ronald?
0: Like it? Look at that living room, those gorgeous casement windows. It's like a stage. And what a place for parties. I don't know how you found it, Marty, in this housing shortage. You must have a sweetheart in the real estate business.
1: Oh, I manage.
0: Why, when your call came, I wouldn't trust this to anyone but myself. I left the whole cast just standing there on the stage while I came over. Tell me, how did you do it?
1: Oh, it's rather a long story. Let's sit down, shall we? Here, in the living room. No. You take the chair.
0: Oh,
1: I guess they must have left it when they moved out. Well, to be frank, Ronald, I got this apartment by a ruse.
0: A ruse? What kind of a ruse?
1: Oh, it was a nasty one, all right. I frightened the last tenants away. I told them I saw a dead man sitting here in this window.
0: Oh, no, not really. How clever of you. But, of course, there wasn't.
1: No, of course not. I made him up out of whole cloth. You see, I live across the street, directly across, in that apartment with the striped curtains.
0: Oh.
1: They were very scary women. I used to watch them from my own place, always going to bed early, always pulling down the shades at night.
0: I know the time.
1: Then there was this chair by the window. That very one that you're sitting in now.
0: Really?
1: One night, just sitting there late, I got an amusing thought. There was a kind of shadow across the chair that night. Reminded me a little bit of a corpse. It came to me that it might be fun to create a part, a character, a corpse that wasn't there.
0: I don't follow you quite.
1: Some actors need a play, Ronald, to create a role. Others, the great ones, work out their own dramas. I proceeded to invent a part for myself. I was the eyewitness, the innocent bystander across the street who saw the corpse in here. I kept seeing it, and finally, by the power of suggestion, it became real enough to frighten them away.
0: Oh, it's very clever, but rather drastic.
1: Not at all. Proved my point, didn't it?
0: Oh, yes.
1: And it got you the apartment.
0: Well, really, that was very kind.
1: I've always hoped we'd be neighbors, Ronald. As a matter of fact, the whole idea for this thing came to me on that day last May when you turned me down for that part outside of Sardi's. Do you remember? You said you were looking for a place then.
0: Did I?
1: Oh, yes. It was then that I first thought how nice it would be to see you. Right across the street, sitting in this window. I simply had to bring it about. That was the night I went to work on the thing in earnest. No, Ronald, don't get up. I'm not through.
0: Oh, really, old boy? I'm afraid the gang at the theater, they don't even know I'm here.
1: They'll wait. People always wait for you, don't they, Ronald? I could call them for you, of course, but the phone's been disconnected.
0: I'm afraid which way's the door, old boy? Really, Marty, it's been very kind
1: What's
0: of you.
1: The matter? Don't you like the apartment? Aren't you going to take it after all my work?
0: Oh, yes. I like it very much, but I... The door's locked.
1: Yes, Ronald. I'm afraid you'll have to find your way out. Alone. Oh. Silence always became you better than all that ranting and glibness and charm, Ronald. And now, I've got the part for you. A part to end all parts. You play it, of course. Entirely on a chair. There isn't much action. Not a line to say. You just sit, Ronald. You sit. In this chair, by the window. It'll be the greatest performance of your career. You liked to hog all the fattest roles for yourself, didn't you? Well, this is a part that's been talked about up and down this street for weeks. You'll play the part of a ghost, of a corpse that never was, an hallucination in my brain. And who'll be your audience? I will. I, the insignificant, outmoded ham who wasn't fit to appear in your precious plays, but good enough to put you here. Who's the better actor now, Ronald? Goodbye, Ronald. No one will see me go out, but I'll see you across the street.
2: Okay, Miss Landis, I got the pass key right here.
3: That's so kind of you, Mr. Anson. Personally, I begged her to leave the old thing here and have you throw it out, but Elaine misses it.
4: It's Mr. Ames.
5: Ames.
1: Yes, yes, I was just going. I couldn't resist coming up and making one final check just for myself. The door seemed to be open and anyway, the illusion's quite vanished. Quite. There's nothing there.
4: Really, Mr. Ames? That's good. All right, Mr. Anson. Will you ask the moving men to go in there now and take away the chair?
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7: 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Remember Thursday, hear Fibber McGee and Molly in Backseat Driver.
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1: Out of the mouths of babes and sucklings, what is the rest of it? Well, no matter. Childish prattle can be dangerous in its pristine innocence. So if you are about to do something you shouldn't, we advise you not to do it around your moppets. They can be such blabbermouths, as the upcoming story demonstrates. 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Listen then, as Miss Mercedes McCambridge stars in America's Boyfriend, which begins in exactly 1 minute.
2: Folklore isn't always something out of the past. Each day, a new legend, anecdote, joke, or colorful character is added to our collection of Americana. Like the story about the man who was nailing shingles on his house. Somebody noticed that he was throwing half the nails away and asked him why.
3: "Because," he said, "the heads are on the wrong ends on those."
4: "Well, you dope," said the other man. "Those are for the other side of the house."
2: Folklore belongs to every nation's legendary past, and I guess we Americans have our share of some tall ones. Like the one about... but we'll have to save that one for the next time we travel your way. See you then.
0: And now... Miss Mercedes McCambridge in America's Boyfriend. A tale well calculated to keep you in suspense.
5: They used to call him America's Boyfriend. His face was known everywhere, from South Dakota to Saudi Arabia. Those mischievous eyes, that lovable teenage grin, the lock of blonde hair over his forehead. Remember First Love, his most popular movie? His freckled face was on billboards everywhere in four colors. Dickie Keith, that bad boy who steals your heart. That bouncing, laughing, wisecracking, all-American boy. It's funny. Every picture of Dickie that could be found was like that one. The police are looking for a murderer's face that doesn't exist. When he came into the kitchen that morning, I didn't know whether to laugh or feel sorry for him. I was too busy to do either. I had to fix breakfast, get the kids washed and dressed and fed, and be at work by 9. Between putting the coffee on to Perk and getting the bobby pins out of my hair, I kept glancing at his calypso pants and monogrammed T-shirt and the tennis racket under his arm. Maybe I said the wrong things. I guess I've been saying the wrong things for a long time.
6: Coffee ready yet?
5: What are you dressed up as? Juvenile delinquent?
6: Oh, I got a call from the studio yesterday. I told you, Harry Landman wants to see me.
5: What's he got, amnesia? Did he forget the last picture you made was so bad it smelled up the theaters before it was taken out of the can?
6: Just black for me.
5: You know, maybe if you grow up, you might get a job again.
6: Oh, wait till I see Harry today. He just bought The Sidewalk to Nowhere. Terrific book about a teenage murderer. I'll convince him I'm not too old for the lead. How old does he think I am, anyway?
5: Oh, please, Dickie. He's got your social security card.
6: All right. So I'm 31.
5: 33.
6: This time certainly flies.
5: Doesn't it? Married to me 4 years already. Parents of a bright 2-year-old boy. And if you'd like any more vital statistics, you've been out of work for more than 3 years.
6: This coffee tastes like formaldehyde.
5: Well, that's the best we can afford. What time's your appointment?
6: Don't worry. I'll leave Lumpy with Mrs. Vogel for a few hours.
5: Well, be sure you wait for the laundry man first.
6: Okay. Okay, you support me. You pay the bills. If you like, I'll do the laundry myself.
5: I'm sorry, Dickie. I'm all tied up in knots. That last check that I gave the supermarket bounced. Our credit is down the drain.
6: Is that all?
5: No, and Lumpy, I know he's a lot of trouble for you to take care of.
6: No trouble. No, the park's peppered with kids his age.
5: What do you do there? Just sit around the sand pile?
6: Yeah. With the other doting mothers.
5: Are you learning anything about child psychology?
6: Why?
5: Oh, just that Lumpy's almost 2 years old. You noticed he's learning to talk?
6: No, he's been talking since he was 11 months, that one.
5: Well, those were just sounds, just separate words. I mean, he's just put together his first sentence.
6: And high time.
5: His first real sentence. It's funny the way he keeps repeating it.
6: Well, maybe you're right at that. Maybe I ought to wear something more dignified. Get Lumpy ready while I change.
5: Come on, Lumpy. You can't dawdle over your breakfast this morning. Now, if you want to go with Daddy.
7: Daddy? Go see Pretty Lady. Go see Pretty Lady.
5: Who is she, Lumpy?
7: Go see Pretty Lady.
5: The first time he said it was a week ago. It hit me right between the eyes. His first sentence, something to cherish, to put in his scrapbook with his first tooth and a curl from his first haircut. His first sentence, go see Pretty Lady. It burned in my mind all day long, but it burned deeper that night when Mrs. Vogel delivered Lumpy herself. Dickie hadn't picked him up as he was supposed to. After I got Lumpy to bed, I canvassed the neighborhood bars by phone. Nothing. Then I just sat and waited, my insides gnawed by fear and anxiety and plain old-fashioned jealousy. Then about 10 o'clock, the front door opened, and there he was. He swayed in the doorway. There was blood drying on his face. His eyes looked stupid and beaten. The only reason he was able to stay on his feet was the hand steadying him from behind, the big, powerful hand of Harry Landman. Dickie took one step inside, and then he pitched forward. A table crashed to the floor with him.
8: I'm sorry, Jean.
5: Oh, Harry, what happened?
8: Came to my house a couple hours ago. Lucky I wasn't alone. Should have heard of the things he called me. I wouldn't let my own mother-in-law talk to me that way.
5: Oh, but he didn't mean it, Harry. He must have been drinking.
8: Yeah, that's what I thought till he grabbed the poker from the fireplace and tried to kill me. Me, who feels like a father to the boy.
5: He tried to kill you?
8: Me and my house man had to beat him right down into his shoes before he quit trying.
5: Oh, he must have been drunk.
8: Oh, he's out of his head. I could put him away for 10 years for this.
5: Harry, what did you tell him at the studio this morning?
8: The truth. Once and for all, that he's washed up. Now, if you're smart, you'll get him out of this town. Take him back east where he can be himself.
5: Himself?
8: Where he can grow up. Where he can get a job without his pride getting all mixed up in it. Here in Hollywood, he can't stop being America's boyfriend. He's turning into a full-fledged schizophrenic, a homicidal maniac.
5: You're afraid of him. Of Dickie.
8: I'm telling you, he's dangerous. He tried to kill me.
5: That's really funny. You're afraid of this thing you created, this lovable, tap-dancing monster. This horrible spirit of youth.
8: You're blaming me?
5: For years you kept him a teenager. You didn't let him grow up. You made this stunted thing out of him because there was money in it.
8: He made plenty of money himself,
5: didn't he? And he spent it faster than he made it. Oh, he lived the part all right. It was cute how irresponsible he was.
8: Look, Jean, I'm not arguing with you. I'm telling you. Get him out of my hair. Take him back east anywhere. But do it inside of 24 hours or I'm...
5: Oh, what?
8: Well, I'll bring charges against him for assault with intent to kill.
5: You're forgetting something, Harry. I'm only his wife. I don't have much influence with him.
8: 24 hours.
5: He's got other attachments in Hollywood besides his family.
8: Another woman?
5: Yeah.
8: Who?
5: I don't know. I heard about her from somebody. Somebody who won't talk.
8: Well, that's a problem I can't help you with, Jean. That's strictly your problem. Just remember, 24 hours or I'll charge him with attempted murder.
5: I tried to help Dickie up, but he pushed me off. He made his way to the bedroom like a bulldozer, knocking over a lamp, a chair, anything in his way. He sprawled face down on the bed, and for a long time I could hear his heavy breathing. I don't know what time it was when I fell asleep on the sofa, but in the morning, a little before 7, I looked in. He was gone. I left Lumpy with Mrs. Vogel, but I didn't go to work. I tried a dozen bars, 3 Turkish baths, every alleged friend he had. By noon, there was still no trace of him, so I went back to Charlie's and sat down at the end of the bar. Charlie shuffled toward me, his eyes refusing to meet mine.
9: Mrs. Keith, I'm sorry. You're wasting your time here.
5: Listen, I've got to find Dickie. It's terribly important, Charlie. He couldn't just disappear into thin air.
9: Yeah, the air in this town ain't as thin as you think.
5: Well, if you try, maybe you can remember something. Somebody he's been in here with. Oh, Charlie, please tell me. Tell me who that woman is.
9: You mean the dame he was with last night?
5: Last night? He came back here last night?
9: Yeah, around 2 in the morning. It was just sitting together right here. That's all I know.
5: What did she look like, Charlie? Could you describe her?
9: Well, To me, Mrs. Keith, the dames that come in here all look as much alike as a row of bar stools.
5: Was she tall or short?
9: Kind of in between.
5: Well, was she a blonde or redhead or brunette? What?
9: I don't remember.
5: Well, she had hair, didn't she?
9: Oh, yeah. Yeah. She had dark hair.
5: Well, thanks, Charlie. That's something, anyhow. At least I know she has hair. She isn't a midget. At 5 o'clock, I gave up. There was only one thing to do, see Harry Landman and explain that Dickie disappeared and that there was really nothing to worry about. Harry lived up above the strip. I climbed a steep incline, made a sharp turn that almost broke my steering gear, and there it was, a low pink house sitting back against the hillside. There was an ugly iron dog beside the front door. I went to the door and I pushed the bell. And somehow I knew that the man who answered the door didn't belong in that house.
9: Yes?
5: I'm Mrs. Keith. I must see Mr. Landman right away.
9: You want to see Mr.?
5: I didn't wait. I brushed right past him into a dim hall, and I stopped dead. Whatever it was that had been holding me together all day snapped. I closed my eyes to shut myself in darkness, but the thing I saw was still there, as if painted on the inside of my eyelids. It was Harry Landman, face down on the floor, with a knife sticking out of his back.
0: In just a moment, we continue with Suspense. Do you know the Social Security benefits to which you will be entitled when you separate from the service and take a civilian job? Here's a tip from Social Security.
10: 1940, an important year in the security of American families. It was in 1940 that the first Social Security checks began to find their way into the mailboxes of the nation. That was the year that retired people and their families, and the families of working people who had died, began to get payments from the government insurance program to partly take the place of earnings that were no longer coming into their homes. Social Security has done much through the years to relieve the grinding worry of old people, to keep widows and their children together living as families beneath the family roof. Just recently, within the last 5 years, Social Security has helped to relieve the financial plight of the disabled. Find out about Social Security, what you can expect from it for your security and the security of your loved ones. Write to Social Security, Department 15, Hollywood 28, California, and ask how it will work in your case. They'll be glad to give you the information and to send you a free booklet, a booklet that tells the Social Security story.
0: And now, we continue with the second act of America's Boyfriend, starring Miss Mercedes McCambridge. A tale well calculated to keep you in suspense.
5: It was a beautiful knife. It had a carved pearl handle about 4 inches long. It seemed to grow bigger as I stared at it, until it crowded everything else out of my mind, until it floated there, huge, in my nightmare. Then a small gray-haired man touched my elbow, and the knife got smaller like a punctured balloon, and I knew it wasn't a nightmare. It was a knife sticking out of Harry Landman's back. I'd never seen a corpse before, not even a dead grandmother. I thought I was going to be sick. I was helped gently into a chair. The room was hot and stuffy with cigarette smoke. 3 other men were busy there, working as calmly and thoroughly over details as bookkeepers in an office.
11: We've been looking for you, Mrs. Keith.
5: For me?
11: My name is Carlson. Homicide. Actually, we're looking for your husband. We thought you might be able to tell us something.
5: Oh, he didn't do it.
11: Any idea where he is?
5: Well, he couldn't commit murder. He couldn't. He's not the kind who could do a terrible thing like that.
11: Look, after 20 years' experience, Mrs. Keith, I know what kind of people commit murders.
5: What kind?
11: Murderers.
5: But you're wrong about Dickie. You don't know Dickie Keith the way I do.
11: I know quite a few things already. I know that he threatened to kill Mr. Landman. I know he even attempted to.
5: But he didn't mean it.
11: It looks like he did.
5: Oh, you don't understand. He was out of work. He was trying to cope with all the responsibilities of a family. He was always trying to cover up for a feeling of insecurity.
11: If you don't mind, let's leave Freud out of this, huh? I'm no psychiatrist. I'm a cop. My job is to put together the facts.
5: But there's more than facts. There's the truth.
11: The truth is he's disappeared. Now, why?
5: Well, maybe... Maybe to look for a job.
11: He wasn't looking for a job early this morning.
5: Early this morning?
11: When Harry Landman was killed.
5: Well, there is somebody who knows where Dickie was then.
11: Well, who's that?
5: It's a woman. And you've got to find her.
11: What's her name?
5: I don't know.
11: Can you give us any information about her? Description?
5: She has dark hair and she's medium height.
11: Well, go on.
5: That's all I know.
11: Mrs. Keith, that description fits about half the women in this town.
5: Yes, but there must be some way that you could trace her.
11: Don't count on it, Mrs. Keith. That knife's been identified by Mr. Landman's secretary. Well, you recognize it, don't you? Landman brought it back from Hawaii a few years ago. Gave it to your husband for his birthday.
5: Listen, I know how she can be traced. I know how she can be traced. Mm-hmm. That woman who can prove that Dickie's innocent.
11: Mrs. Keith.
5: No, there's somebody who has seen her, who knows her. And if Lumpy sees her again, he'll recognize her.
11: Okay. Just tell me who Lumpy is and I'll go have a talk with him.
5: Oh, no, you can't.
11: Why not?
5: Because he can't talk. I mean, he's a 2-year-old. It's my child.
11: Oh, now, look, Mrs. Keith.
5: No, you've got to listen to me. Since I got a job, Dickie's been taking care of him. Well, don't you see, he was meeting her somewhere, but he had Lumpy along. And she made quite an impression. The pretty lady, that's what Lumpy calls her. His first sentence, he's just learning to talk, and that's the first time he put a kind of sentence together. Go see pretty lady, that's what he says whenever he knows that Dickie's taking him out. Well, if he sees the pretty lady again, he can identify her. Don't you see, we could take Lumpy to the park where Dickie took him every single morning, and we could start from there. It's a chance. Maybe 1 in 1,000, but it's worth trying.
11: Mrs. Keith, this beats anything I ever heard in 20 years on homicide. Every case, we get crazy information. We get tips from psychopaths, confessions from cranks. But this beats
5: all
11: the
5: right.
11: whole...
5: All right, I'll find her myself. I will, I'll find her myself. Know where we're going, Lumpy? To see the pretty lady.
7: With Daddy?
5: No, just us.
7: Go see pretty lady.
5: Uh-huh. Now, which way, Lumpy? Which way do we go?
7: Go see pretty lady.
5: For a moment, feeling the warm early morning sun and hearing the sane, normal voices of children in the park, I decided I was out of my mind. It was crazy to think I could find her that way, dragging Lumpy into it, using a 2-year-old to track her down. And he seemed to forget all about it, attracted by the more immediate joys of the sandpile. A couple of hours went by, and then Lumpy came trotting over to me with his one sentence.
7: Go see pretty lady.
5: That was it. The pretty lady didn't come to the park. Lumpy and his father visited her. But where? Maybe in the neighborhood. It was worth a try. Anything was worth a try. Dickie might be a crazy, mixed-up kid and a faithless husband, but one thing I knew for sure, he was not a murderer. How about this street, Lumpy?
7: Go see pretty lady.
5: On this street, Lumpy? This the street where pretty lady lives? I turned up cross streets, I circled blocks, I drove on until Lumpy began to get restless and lose interest. How about this street, Lumpy? Darling, when we get to the pretty lady, do you know what we're going to have? Chocolate ice cream and marshmallow cookies and toys?
7: Hey, lady!
5: Where? I slammed my foot down on the brake. The way Lumpy bounced off the seat, the way his eyes got wide with expectation, I knew that I was in luck. He pulled me like a puppy on a leash. He pointed to a house across the street, an old house. The downstairs was used as an interior decorator's studio.
7: Hey, lady!
5: We were just getting out of the car when I swung Lumpy around and slammed the door. The woman coming out of the house was a pretty lady, all right. She's a very pretty lady, of medium height, with dark hair. As soon as I left Lumpy with Mrs. Vogel, I hurried back. The sign downstairs read, Maurice Byrne, Fine Interiors. I went in. A tall man with a blunt nose came toward me. The deep, regular waves in his yellow hair must have taken plenty of time and attention. And he had an off-balance smile like a man with something stuck in his teeth.
12: Good afternoon.
5: I'm looking for the woman who lives upstairs. I don't remember her name.
12: Upstairs?
5: Yes.
12: There are three apartments upstairs.
5: Three?
12: One is occupied by Joe Courtney, an electrician. He threw his wife out a few months ago. I don't think she's back yet.
5: Well, what about the other two?
12: Well, there's Farley McLean and his wife.
5: Is she an attractive woman?
12: The last time I saw Mrs. McLean, she had an ugly gash running the length of her throat and up one side of her face, as if someone had slashed her with an axe.
5: With an axe?
12: There are a couple of old hams who get an occasional bit part in pictures. They're always practicing makeup. Don't go near them at night.
5: No, no, the woman I'm looking for, she has dark hair.
12: Oh? A beautiful woman with an expensive look?
5: You know her?
12: Not yet. She's new here. She still ignores me, which should give you an idea of how discriminating she is.
5: Well, I wonder if you could tell me her name and where I could get in touch with her right now.
12: I'm afraid not. How do I know you're not serving a summons or maybe a bill collector?
5: Oh, no, no, no, it's nothing like that. This is something very personal, but it's terribly important. Really, I must find her for her own good, as well as for somebody else's, somebody that she can help. And if I don't find her, the police will.
12: Her name is Alice Evans. She's a model at Maison Chic, the exclusive dressmaker.
5: The saleswomen were a little startled when I walked past them toward the dressing room. The way my hair was blown, I looked like a neglected sheepdog. She glanced up at me from a long mirrored table where she was putting the finishing touches on her street makeup.
13: Yes?
5: I'm Dickie's wife.
13: Congratulations. Who is he?
5: Oh, please, please, I know everything. And you're the only person who can save him.
13: Save him from what?
5: I know, you don't want to get mixed up in this, but Dickie's facing a murder charge, and you've got to tell the police that he was with you when Harry Landman was killed.
13: What is this, a gag? You've got me mixed up with a couple of other women.
5: Please, I'm only thinking of Dickie.
13: I don't know your husband. I never laid eyes on him.
5: If you care anything about him...
13: Me? Why did you pick on me? Of all the women in this town, why me?
5: If you don't go to the police, I will, and I'll tell them everything.
13: I tell you, I don't know your husband. I never saw him. I never spoke a word to him.
5: I understand how you feel,
13: but... You do? Then be a good girl and go away.
5: Listen, if you don't want to get involved, your name might be kept out of it. I'm sure that the police would cooperate. Just tell me, where were you and Dickie that night?
13: You're raving mad.
5: If I could find somebody else who saw him there, you won't be dragged into this at all.
13: I'm getting out of here.
5: No, not till you tell me what happened. Oh, dear. My head throbbed. I remembered the lovely crystal bottle in her hand, and then a couple of saleswomen were helping me to my feet. I was reeking of cologne and spattered with broken glass, and Alice Evans was gone. She was obviously panic-struck, and I had to press this advantage, so I hurried back to her house. The hall was dark, and I struck a match to look at the names on the mailboxes, and then I felt the gun in my back.
13: Why don't you leave me alone?
5: You were with Dickie that night, and you can help him.
13: I don't know your husband, but you know plenty about me, don't you? You know enough to come looking for me here.
5: Well, where else would I look? You live here.
13: I live in a pink house in the hills with an iron dog at the front door.
5: But that's Harry Landman's. You! The door seemed closer as if it moved. The door from the hall to Maurice Byrne, Fine Interiors. It was crazy and desperate and clumsy the way I knocked the gun aside and got through the door. Hurry! Oh, hurry, get the police. She killed him.
12: Don't be silly, Mrs. Keith. She's the first one the police checked and double-checked. They know she was in Las Vegas that night. Lock the door, Alice.
13: You said there was nothing to worry about.
12: There isn't.
13: Why did she come here looking for me?
12: I'm not sure. I can't figure out what she knows.
13: You said there wouldn't be any suspicion. You had a made-to-order fall guy, a perfect dupe.
5: Fall guy? Dickie?
12: You're a clever woman, Mrs. Keith. I don't know how you managed to trace Alice here, but it was clever. In a suicidal way.
5: You, I've seen you somewhere long ago.
12: Of course. In one of Dickie's early pictures. He came walking by here with Lumpy a few months ago. First time I saw him in years.
5: And I know why he kept coming back.
12: He was lonely. He needed somebody sympathetic to talk to. About how he hated Landman. How Landman had given him a dirty deal. And one day he brought in that beautiful pearl-handled knife.
5: Here.
12: Wanted to know if it was worth $50, if I could use it in some decorating scheme.
5: Then you killed Landman. It was you.
12: $50. Such ingratitude. A knife that Harry Landman gave him as a birthday present. You know how much that knife was worth to Alice and me? $200,000, left by her late, unlamented husband.
5: And who would believe Dickie?
12: Of course, it wasn't as decorative as, say, this silver candlestick.
5: Oh, no.
12: I'm sorry you traced her here.
5: No.
12: Sometimes the less people know, the smarter
5: no.
12: they are.
5: No! No! No! Oh. I saw the blood trickle down his hand and onto the candlestick. And the next thing I knew, the police were looking down at me over the edge of a dark, deep well. Only it wasn't a well, it was an elegant sofa at Maurice Byrne Fine Interiors.
11: All right, now take it easy, Mrs. Keith. When you feel better, I guess you and your husband can go home together.
5: Dickie?
6: Everything's okay, Jean. I even picked up Lumpy on the way here.
5: Well, how did you... I mean, where...
6: I was running away from everything. When I heard the police were looking for me, I came back.
11: You know, funny thing, we had a man following you, Mrs. Keith, since you left Lamon's house. Thought you might lead us to your husband. Instead...
7: Sippy Lady!
5: What? Where, Lumpy?
7: See, pretty lady.
5: Where? Oh, no. No, it can't be.
6: That's the only pretty lady Lumpy ever saw around here, Jean.
5: That portrait on the wall?
6: It was going to be a surprise. A painter, Burn Nose, did it from a photograph of you.
5: Me?
6: It was going to be your birthday present.
5: Me? The pretty lady I was looking for.
6: Yeah, it set me back $50. I sold that pearl-handled knife to Byrne to get the $50 to pay for it.

Suspense. In which Miss Mercedes McCambridge starred in America's Boyfriend, written by Sidney Renthal. Listen. Listen again next week when we return with The Twist is Murder, starring Raymond Burr. Another tale well calculated to keep you in suspense. Supporting Miss McCambridge in America's Boyfriend were Norma Jean Nilsen, Joan Banks, Dick Crenna, Jack Crucian, Byron Kane, and Alan Reed.

0: Suspense. 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
1: Oh, Mr. Ballou, there's a woman outside. She doesn't have an appointment, but she must speak to Mr. Ballou privately.
2: All right, I'll see her.
1: I'll lay you 6 to 5. It's a divorce. She's got that nothing must get in the paper look. Will you come in, please?
3: Thank you. Thank you very much, Mr. Ballou.
2: Please sit down. Dottie, buzz me when it's half past.
1: Okay, Mr. Ballou.
3: We can't be overheard here, can we?
2: No. Now then, Mrs.
3: I'd rather you didn't take notes.
2: Oh, well, all right. But I do need your name.
3: I'll tell you later. Do lawyers have any kind of code or rule against revealing confidential information?
2: Like priests? Yes. However, you want me to promise before I hear your case?
3: Yes.
2: All right, if it makes

0: My husband is American. He grew up here in Boston, a very prominent family. The Morrisons. He's Dr. Paul Morrison.
1: Yes, I know Dr. Morrison.
0: Oh?
1: That is, I've heard of him.
0: Then you know he's a surgeon. I met Paul in London in 1939. We were married very soon after we met. And then England went to war, and Paul decided to stay in England to help out. He was different then. So deeply concerned over human suffering. The war changed him hideously. But those first 2 years in London, we were happy. Almost completely happy. Quite suddenly, America was in the war, and Paul had his orders to return to the American Army Medical Corps. We spent the little time we had left at a cottage in the country. And all the time I was trying to forget the one thing that had been preying on my mind ever since they told me at the hospital that... But I couldn't. And so finally, even though it was our last day together, I went up to London to do what I had always known someday I would have to do. It was late afternoon when I returned.
2: Who is it? Oh, darling, where on earth have you been?
0: I'm sorry I'm so late, Paul.
2: Never mind about being sorry. Come over here this instant. Give me a kiss. Want to know something?
0: What?
2: You're a heartless hussy going off and leaving me alone all day. Our last day.
0: Do you think I'd have gone if it hadn't been important?
2: Now look, darling, I'm a doctor, too. I don't know what doctor you went to see this time, but none of us can perform miracles.
0: I don't believe in miracles, Paul, and I didn't go to London to see a doctor. I went to find out if we could adopt a child.
2: Adopt a child?
0: I know you've always been against the idea, Paul.
2: Darling, this is no time to go into a big, complicated thing like that. I've got to be on my way home by this time tomorrow.
0: It's not this time tomorrow I'm thinking about, Paul. It's all my life. If I can't have a child of my own, then I want to adopt one.
2: But, Sheila, I
0: sort of halfway picked out one at the orphanage today.
2: What?
0: His parents were killed in an air raid, and oh, Paul, you've always wanted a boy.
2: I've wanted a son, yes. But adopting a child involves certain risks. There are fundamental laws of heredity.
0: Now you're being plain old-fashioned.
2: You can call it anything you like. It's out of the question.
0: Why? Give me one reason why.
2: You know the reasons as well as I do.
0: All I know is I'm a woman and I want a child.
2: Sheila, come here. Look at me. Maybe I'm old-fashioned or overcautious, but if we got a child that way, picked him out like something on a grocery shelf, you might feel he was your son, but he wouldn't be mine. And the son has to be for both of us, or not at all.
0: I stayed on in London for more than 6 months after Paul left. It was ghastly there for everyone. As for me, I lived in a fever of loneliness, worse than loneliness. Then my mother asked me down to the country to wait out the war with her. It was a summer evening when I took a crowded train from Paddington, and I sat alone in the compartment, numb with my hunger for Paul. You must understand, that day I wasn't myself. I wasn't accountable. You see, I had a double kind of loneliness. When the conductor opened my compartment door for other passengers, I didn't even look up at first.
3: Here we are, missus. I'll shoot you.
4: Oh, thank you ever so much.
5: It's the window seat.
6: No, I want the window seat.
3: Now then, you two. I reckon the missus is going to want some of that fresh air for the little nipper.
0: Here, you can have my seat if you like. It doesn't make any difference to me.
4: Oh, it's very kind of you, miss, I'm sure.
6: Mum, I want to see the guards, then.
4: Not now, Johnny.
6: But, Mum, you promised.
3: Missus, I'll let you know when we're near Reading Junction.
4: Oh, thank you.
3: No trouble at all, missus.
4: I hope Mary's not taking up too much room on the seat, miss.
0: No, not at all.
6: Well, she's shoving and pushing me, Mum.
4: Now, Mary.
5: I'm not either. I just need back. More room than
4: him. Oh, now, stop. You just shut it. Mary, stop rummaging in my carry-all. There's nothing in it to eat. Oh, dear. Children can be such a trial. Oh, hush. Now, hush. Yes, I know you're hungry.
0: Can I hold him for a minute?
4: What, miss?
0: Do you two like to look at pictures? Here's a magazine with all sorts of pictures about America. My husband sent it to me.
4: Oh, that's kind of you, miss, I'm sure. No, thank you, lady. Thank you.
5: Thank you, ma'am.
4: Well, that'll keep them quiet. A mother ought to be two people, that she ought.
0: I'll hold the baby while you fill his bottle.
4: Well, if it won't trouble you.
0: Oh, no. I don't mind. I sat there, scarcely breathing, looking down at the baby in my lap. It was as though I'd never felt warmth before. He stopped whimpering and looked up at me with very big brown eyes that seemed to hold recognition.
4: He's taken a real fancy to

0: you're missing, no mistake.
1: What's his name?
0: Jamie. It was his father's name. He was killed last week in a bomber over Germany.
1: Oh, I'm terribly sorry. But at least you have the children.
0: Oh, yes, miss. But sometimes, I don't know, sometimes I think it would be better if I didn't have this last one.
1: Oh, no, you can't mean that.
0: It's not easy, miss, with no man to provide. You said you're married, miss. Do you have any children?
1: No, I have no children.
0: Yeah, baby. You'd know if you had one. Knowing all the things I won't be able to give him. I can't help thinking he'd be better off if I left him on someone's doorstep, so to speak. Someone well-fixed, like you.
1: You'd regret it all your life.
0: But it's his life I'm thinking about when I say it. Of course, I'm not brave enough to do it. But I wish I was. Oh, well. If wishes was horses, as they say.
2: We're just pulling into Reading Junction, missus, if you still want to get that cup of tea.
0: Oh, thank you, John and Mary.
3: Come on, Mary. Mum's going to get us something to eat.
4: I want to see this porridge first.
5: Well, you can look at the magazine when you come back.
0: Now, run along, bus. I'll be on. Wait for me outside.
3: All right, Mum. Come on, lady.
4: Well, wait till I get my coat.
0: I'll take Jamie now, miss.
5: I'm going to sit right here. Why don't I hold him till you come back?
0: Oh, I wouldn't want to bother you.
5: Oh, it's no bother at all.
0: Well, you won't have any trouble with him. He's always been a good baby.
3: Mom, come on,
0: I'm coming. I'll wait. If you're sure, miss. Quite sure?
5: Oh, yes, I'm quite sure. Maybe you'll say what I did was wicked, that she didn't tell me to take her child. But I know she did. She made her decision and I made mine. After a few minutes, I got up and carried the baby down the corridor. I was trembling so I was afraid I'd drop him. I managed to get off the train and made my way across the crowded platform. It was nearly time for the train to pull out.
2: Hurry up now, train's leaving.
5: Then I saw the woman, her two older children coming toward me. I stepped behind a post.
3: Oh, she's a pig. Mary's a wicked pig. Too bad.
4: No, she can't.
0: Now we've got to hurry.
5: I stood there and watched the three climb onto the train. Then he began to move. And it was the brakes or a train whistle. If only I hadn't imagined it was something else. Above the racket of the train, it sounded like... like a woman screaming.

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4: I can't file for your divorce, Mrs. Morrison, until you and your husband turn the child over to the British consul.
5: My husband doesn't know.
4: He thinks it's his child.
5: He suspects something's wrong, but...
4: Well, then make a clean breast of it. Tell him.
5: Oh, no, you mustn't. He mustn't ever know. He'll kill me, or Jamie, or both of us.
4: How on earth did you make your husband believe?
5: That was easy. I figured it all out on the way to Mother's. I took a bus at Reading Junction, then another train. It was almost midnight when I got home and let myself in the front door. Mother was waiting up.
6: Is that you, Sheila?
5: Yes, Mother.
6: Oh, you've had me well at all.
7: Sheila.
5: Is the fire still lit in the kitchen, Mum?
6: Oh, yes.
5: But don't ask questions now, please. He's hungry. I'm going to heat him up some milk.
6: Whose baby is it?
5: He's mine now.
6: What do you mean, Sheila? Whose was it?
5: I don't know. Here, hold him while I get the milk.
6: Oh, shh, baby, shh. You mean you adopted him?
5: I stole him.
6: Sheila.
5: I don't ask you to understand, Mother. I only ask you to help me. Because I'm your child and because I can't ever have a child of my own.
6: But Paul won't let you keep this child.
5: If he thinks it's his own, he will.
6: Oh, look, the poor little mite's starving.
5: Yes. It may be years before the war's over and I see Paul again. He'll look forward to seeing his son.
6: But he's bound to ask where his son was born.
5: He was born here.
6: But there are records of such things, Sheila. The date, the place, the parents, the doctor.
5: I know. Mother, telephone Dr. Lucas.
6: Dr. Lucas? Why, he's a charlatan. He's not even a real doctor.
5: Oh, does that matter? He's greedy, and that's the kind of man I need. Tell him I want to see him tomorrow. Because tomorrow... my son Jamie will be born. That night before I went to bed, I cabled Paul at his last APO address. Why haven't you answered my letters? Or don't you like my news? His answering cable came in the morning. What letters? What news? We'll phone. It was going to be easy. Paul had traveled so much. New York, Baltimore, 3 months in the Pacific. It would be easy to make him believe that some of his mail had gone astray. I waited all day for Paul's call and for Dr. Lucas. That miserable little man took his time about it.
8: Ah, Mrs. Morrison, I'm late, but your mother assured me no one was ill.
5: No, it's about my son.
8: Why, I didn't hear that you
5: had having difficulties about his birth record. I've lost the certificate and I need a duplicate.
8: Why, Mrs. Morrison, I'm sure if you write
5: As a matter of fact, I want the record changed.
8: Changed?
5: I want the certificate to say that he was born here today.
8: Mrs. Morrison...
5: it can be done, can't it?
8: It's rather difficult.
5: You mean it's expensive?
8: Yes, very expensive. There's the risk to a doctor's reputation.
5: How much?
8: £1,000.
5: All right.
8: No, I'm afraid it will have to be £1,200.
5: All right, but that's all I can pay. Here, you can write it out under this lamp.
8: One moment, I'll find the form. Yes, here it is.
5: He's the son of Mr. and Mrs. Paul Morrison. Excuse me, please. Yes?
3: Go ahead, Major Morrison.
7: Hello? Hello, Sheila.
5: Paul, darling, where are you?
7: India. I turned the whole army inside out to get a priority. Can you hear me all right?
5: Fine. But, darling, why didn't you answer my letters?
7: Well, I answered every one I got.
5: Then the important ones got lost or something. You haven't heard the news?
7: What news?
5: You're going to be a father, Paul. Did you hear me, Paul?
7: Yes. But, Sheila, that seems impossible.
5: But it's happened all the same. Any day now, you'll have a son and heir.
7: Oh, you've made up your mind. It's going to be a boy, eh?
5: That's what you want, isn't it?
7: Yes, it's what I want. But it seems like a miracle. I was dead certain that I...
8: Something wrong, Mrs. Morrison?
5: I was cut off. Operator! Operator!
3: Yes?
5: Operator, I was cut off. It was a call from India.
3: Didn't you hang up?
5: Certainly not. I was cut off.
3: Well, I'll try to get your party back.
5: Yes, try. But it's all right if you don't.
8: What is the name of your son, Mrs. Morrison?
5: Jamie. Jamie Morrison.
8: Jamie Morrison, born July 3rd, 1942. You know, Mrs. Morrison, heredity is tricky.
5: There's nothing wrong with my son's heredity.
8: And then there's always the danger of being found out, as long as anyone knows beside yourself.
5: At first, some nights I'd dreamed that Jamie's mother had come to fetch Jamie. But that was only at first. I buried my guilt, buried it deep. 4 years went by. Then the war was over, and Jamie and I sailed to join Paul in America. The day I arrived in New York, I may have been nervous, but I was sure at last of happiness, as sure as I'd ever been in my life. Paul, darling.
9: My dear. Oh, I've never seen you look better, darling. Motherhood suits you.
10: Is that my daddy?
5: Yes, Jamie.
9: Well, how do you do, James?
10: My name isn't James. It's Jamie.
9: Jamie?
5: Yes, I've always called him that. I don't know why. It's a kind of nickname, I suppose.
9: Well, from now on, we'd better settle for James. We Morrisons never appreciated nicknames. Funny about his eyes.
5: His eyes?
9: I've got to look up my Mendel. Can two blue-eyed people have a brown-eyed child?
5: They must. We did, no matter what Mendel says.
9: Well, he's positively the first Morrison with brown eyes. But why not? He's the miracle kid.
5: The miracle kid. Blue eyes. Brown eyes. I rolled the phrases around my mind, hunting their real meaning. I was oversensitive, of course, but... But from the first day, I felt that Paul was hostile to Jamie.
9: Where's my miracle kid?
5: He's taking his nap. What do you want with him?
9: I'm driving down to the rifle range with a friend. I thought I'd take James along.
5: Oh, but he's too young, Paul.
9: Too young for what?
5: To play with guns.
9: Oh, that's just why I want to take him along. The sooner he knows how to handle guns, the better off he'll be.
5: I am, Jamie.
10: Mummy, I fell off.
5: Oh, darling, what's happened?
10: I fell off the horse. He went too fast and jumped around, and I fell off and hurt my knee.
9: Yeah, I brought the iodine. He's more scared than hurt.
5: Oh, not iodine. Use peroxide. It won't sting. I told you he was too young to ride.
9: Oh, it was a gentle horse. Jamie lost the seat when it started to trot, that's all. We'll do better next time, won't we, kid?
10: I guess so, Daddy.
5: There won't be a next time.
9: Yes, there will be, Sheila.
5: Jamie, go up to Mother's room. I'll be along in a minute to fix your knee.
10: All right, Mummy.
5: There's candy in my bureau. You know where.
10: Yes, Mummy. I know.
5: Paul, what are you trying to do?
9: I'm trying to make my son like my son.
5: He's my son, too, you know.
9: What you're doing to him, Sheila, he's not anybody's son. He's a zombie. I swear I'd rather see him dead than what you want him to be.
5: I suppose it was then that I first realized what I would have to do. That someday soon, I'd have to get Jamie away from Paul. I was frightened. I even began to carry a gun in my bag, and I began to make plans. I'd start again, build a new life for myself and my son. Then yesterday, I knew that I'd have to hurry, that I couldn't postpone my decision any longer. I found out when Paul came home from the hospital. He came directly to my room.
7: Ah, there you are. I want to tell you something, Sheila.
5: What is it? What's happened?
7: A big day at the conference.
5: Oh, you mean the medical conference?
7: Yeah, a psychiatrist from Chicago named Drake read a paper on psychosomatic medicine. Terrific. And then there was a curious report on euthanasia. You know, mercy killing. Interesting, but extreme.
5: In what way?
7: Well, the doctor delivering the report favors not only the mercy killing of incurables, he advocates weeding out and purifying the race by studying heredity and eliminating those whose heredity is questionable. Real crackpot.
5: Horrible.
7: Sheila, while his report was going on, though, I began to wonder about you and Jamie.
5: About me and Jamie?
7: Yes. I wanted to ask you, is there something about Jamie's heredity that you don't want me to know?
5: Then I understood. The danger was real and now. For myself, but mostly for Jamie. Paul was playing with me like a cat plays with a mouse. This talk about mercy killing, heredity, this subtle, cruel talk, threatening me with Jamie's death, announcing in advance the mercy killing of a child who is inferior because he isn't a Morrison. That's why I've come to you, Mr. Ballou. I can't risk Paul's getting custody. I have to take Jamie away first, far away where Paul can't reach him, and then get a divorce.
4: Mm-hmm.
5: I want you to tell me where it's safest for us to go and get the papers I need.
4: Mrs. Morrison, I promised that whatever you told me would be confidential. I'm sorry I made that promise. If I hadn't, I'd go to Dr. Morrison and tell him that his wife carries a heavy load of guilt. A very heavy load. And it's coloring everything she does.
5: You think I'm insane?
4: I think you have dangerous delusions.
5: And you won't help me?
4: I can't, Mrs. Morrison. A psychiatrist might help you, but only if you go to him now before it's too late.
10: Mrs. Morrison!
5: Yes?
10: You're to go to the hospital. Dr. Morrison said for you to come right away.
5: What is it, Elsa? What's happened?
10: It's the little boy.
5: Jamie!
10: He got hold of one of his daddy's guns.
5: He's done it. He's killed Jamie.
10: Jamie was playing with it, and it went off, and it was pointed right at himself. He's hurt bad.
5: Take my blood, Paul. Take it. I'll do anything.
7: Sheila, get hold of yourself. You're hysterical. We have to know his blood type first. The lab should be calling back any minute.
5: Paul, I'd rather you didn't operate. Ask Dr. McDonald. Well,
7: this isn't McDonald's kind of a case. Don't you trust me, Sheila?
5: I thought you might be too nervous being his father.
7: Am I, Sheila?
5: What?
7: Am I his father, Sheila? Dr. Morrison speaking. All right. It's the lab. Hello? Yes, Brooks. It's what? You're absolutely sure? You checked twice? I see. Yes, thank you. You gave the results of the blood test.
5: Paul.
7: We can't use your blood, Sheila.
5: You know from the blood test?
11: Yes, Dr. Morrison?
7: Get the boy ready for operation. I'll start immediately.
11: Yes, doctor.
7: Know what, Sheila? No, don't tell me. All I know is that your blood is type A and mine is type A and James is type B. Wait here, Sheila.
5: Don't do it, Paul.
7: Do what?
5: I won't let you operate. I won't. I won't. Get Dr. McDonald. Or I'll kill you.
7: You're out of your mind. You can't shoot that gun.
5: I can and I will before I let you touch Jamie. Now that you know he's not your son...
7: I've always known it.
5: You're lying.
7: From the first moment I saw him. It's a proven medical fact. Two blue-eyed people cannot have a brown-eyed child.
5: And all your cruelty was deliberate.
7: At first, I thought you'd been unfaithful. That Jamie was your son and another man was his father. But the blood proves he's not yours either. You adopted him.
5: I stole him, and I'm not going to lose him now.
11: We're all ready, Dr. Morrison.
7: Thank you. Wait here, Sheila.
5: Paul, I warned you.
11: Mrs. Morrison, don't!
5: He fell like a sack of dry leaves, and liquid the color of dark grapes seeped through and spread slowly across the front of his surgeon's jacket. Then people came and dragged me away. I've seen no one since except those who guard me, and my lawyer, Mr. Ballou, who came to tell me that Paul was dead. and that Jamie would live. The operation was performed successfully by Dr. McDonald. Then Mr. Ballou began to talk about how to defend me against the charge of murder. Why not tell them the truth?
4: Let me tell you the truth, Mrs. Morrison. After you shot Dr. Morrison, he could have lived. He had to choose between his life and Jamie's.
5: What could he do for Jamie?
4: The bullet had lodged in Jamie's brain. It would take hours to find a brain specialist as good as Dr. Morrison.
5: But he didn't operate?
4: He ordered them to take him to the operating room. Then for an hour and a half, he stood at Dr. McDonald's elbow, directing every move of his scalpel. When the operation was over, Dr. Morrison was dying. But Jamie would live.
5: And so, in my defense, Mr. Ballou intends to plead insanity. But I wasn't insane then. Nor am I now, I know that. I'm merely a selfish woman. Everything I did for myself, not for Jamie. I can see that now. But Paul gave his life for his son. And no matter what happens to him now, Jamie had a father.

0: Thank you, Madeline Carroll, for a splendid performance. Miss Carroll will return in just a moment.
1: Hello, Tom. Yeah, I knew it was you. What? You just called to say thanks for telling you about Autolite? Well, don't thank me. 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
3: It's been a great pleasure to appear with this fine cast on Suspense. It's a program I've always enjoyed hearing, and I'm looking forward to next week's story, in which that rising young star, Burt Lancaster, appears. It's another gripping study in...
0: Suspense.
2: Madeline Carroll appeared through the courtesy of 20th Century Fox, whose current production is The Luck of the Irish, starring Anne Baxter and Tyrone Power. Tonight's Suspense play was written by Pamela Wilcox, with music composed by Lucian Morawick, and conducted by Lud Gluskin. The entire production was under the direction of Anton M. Leader. In the coming weeks, Suspense will present such stars as Gregory Peck, Edward G. Robinson, John Garfield, and others. 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And next Thursday, same time, hear Burt Lancaster.
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0: Suspense. Radio's outstanding theater of thrills brings you an hour, a full 60 minutes of suspense. Tonight, starring Mr. Robert Ryan and Miss Ruth Warwick in a play by Devery Freeman entitled Beyond Reason. Edited and directed by Anton M. Leder and produced by Robert Montgomery.
1: This is Robert Montgomery. For well over a year, on the average of five times a week, my newsboy and I have engaged in the same spirited conversation. Each evening I greet him with, anything in the papers? And each evening he answers with, no, same old stuff. Then I spend part of the evening reading the chronicle of the day's events, the same old stuff. And I learn that the tensions in the world are greater or lesser, that some people want high taxes and some people want low, that some people are born and some are married and some are divorced and some are dead. Same old stuff. Yesterday a man walked out into his onto his front porch, lost his balance on the top step, and 1 minute later he was dead. An hour ago, a wife in Fort Wayne, Indiana, went to the hospital. 10 minutes ago, she became a mother. One cycle of life completed, another just beginning. And the newspaper will report them both, clearly, accurately, and without editorial comment. We can assume that in each of these homes, the old patterns of living are broken, and the new ones are in formation. But we can't know what happens next in the history of these two families. And these are very real stories that begin with birth or death. We have one for you today, a story entitled Beyond Reason, and it began this way. At exactly 7:22 on the night of January 5th, Pinkton Carr reached the corner of Post and Stockton Streets in downtown San Francisco. He was feeling fine. He stopped for a moment to look at an attractive window display, and then, still looking back, he stepped off the curb.
2: Hey, look out! No! You hit him! Stop! Stop! Stop!
3: Hey, don't run, driver!
2: Stop him!
4: Oh, no, don't somebody look! Oh, the poor man!
2: Oh, call an ambulance! Somebody call an ambulance! This guy's hurt bad!
5: I saw it happen. Please, he just stepped off the curb.
2: Somebody call, an ambulance! Call an ambulance!
4: Who is he? Do you know who is he?
2: You mean, who was he?
4: Oh, the poor man!
1: Next day, the newspapers put it briefly and concisely in a small headline on page 4. Businessman hit. Businessman hit run victim. You probably read it. Not very interesting unless you knew him. The police were working on the case. Maybe one day soon they'd track down the car. Maybe. It looked like just another one of those things, soon forgotten, over and done with. But a tragedy like that can be a beginning as well as an end. It can start a whole chain of events, generate a whole series of reactions. It can become the genesis of fear, especially in the mind as sensitive as the mind of Evangeline Carr, the eldest of three daughters. Vanjie Carr, beautiful, lonely, susceptible.
6: Daddy, darling Daddy, why did he have to die that way? How could such a thing have happened to him? Accidents like that don't happen to people like him. Not without some reason. It couldn't have been an accident. It couldn't have been. And who is this man, Harry Newton? This man who suddenly becomes so important in our lives. My father's business partner, they say. But my father never had a business partner, never, I'm sure of that. He would have told me. But then, who is Harry Newton?
7: He was a hard one to pin down, Miss Carr. Doesn't have a home, not even a permanent address. He just seems to drift around.
6: Was he up here in San Francisco the night my father was killed?
7: I checked that. No, he wasn't. But he was here that day. In fact, that's the day your father and he signed the papers that made them partners.
6: That day?
7: Yeah, that's the date on the contract. He left Frisco on the 4 o'clock plane. Accident happened about 7:30.
6: Yes.
7: He seems to be the promoter type. Somebody else always takes the risk.
6: How could my father have made a man like that his partner?
3: The contract is perfectly legal, Vanjie. He is your father's partner.
6: But why? Why did Dad ever take him in? Dad contributed all the property. This man contributed nothing.
3: Nothing but himself. Evidently, your father thought him a super salesman. You see, they'd planned to subdivide and sell the acreage here at De La Vista, and he's determined to go through with it. No, I'm afraid there's not much we can do.
6: No, I suppose not.
3: I'm sorry. This is very trying for you and your sisters, I know. Perhaps when he comes up here, we can persuade him.
6: He's coming here?
3: Of course, to look the place over. He'd have to stay here quite a bit to get the work started. Oh,
6: yes, of course, I must have realized that, only I never really let myself think about how someday I'd have to meet him face to face.
3: Vanjie, Be careful.
6: You don't trust him either, do you?
3: No, I don't trust him either.
1: Just an everyday accident, but it can be the beginning of many things, especially when the dead man leaves unfinished business behind. Unfinished business and 400 choice suburban acres between the highway and the sea. 400 undeveloped acres in which any real estate man would see the possibilities. Add to that a partner like Harry Newton and three beautiful daughters, especially a daughter like Vanjie.
3: Are you hurt?
6: No, I guess not. I just fell down getting out of your way.
8: Here, let me brush you off. I'm sorry. I came around the bend and didn't see you until...
6: Oh, no, it was my fault. I shouldn't have been walking in the middle of the road, daydreaming like that. I'm all right, thanks.
8: The receiving hospitals are made for people like you.
6: I know. I started out at the age of 2, playing with electric light sockets.
8: Well, since I nearly knocked you down, I better introduce myself. My name's Harry Newton. And I always cross streets when the light is green. Getting by in life merely requires the ability to take advantage of green lights.
6: And the ability to recognize red lights.
8: Huh?
6: I'm Evangeline Carr.
8: So you're Vanjie, the beautiful one.
6: No, Grace is the beautiful one.
8: And Susie?
6: She's the cute one, the baby.
8: And you, Vanjie?
6: I'm just me, Vanjie. The plain one. The old maid.
8: Just because you're the oldest?
6: Mr. Newton, you wouldn't be interested in me.
8: No? Maybe I like plain girls.
6: That was the way it was. So sudden, I couldn't prepare for it. And I'd met Harry Newton. But what about all those questions and fears in my mind? What had happened to them? I didn't know. Downstairs, Harry Newton was talking to Aunt Martha.
9: Of course you realize, Mr. Newton, this is merely an interview. Our only knowledge of you is that my brother entrusted you with some of his real estate ventures.
8: He didn't entrust me with anything, Auntie. He watched me like a hawk.
9: You realize, of course, the responsibilities that go with this venture. We know nothing of your character or affiliations. Perhaps you can supply some of the details.
8: I've got a credit card with the Union Oil Company. Look, Auntie, I came 400 miles from Los Angeles to discuss the promotion of a subdivision. It's a little late for references. I'm in this deal with both feet and a legal document. Are you handling it for the kids?
9: Well, not exactly.
8: Well, then let's have a drink and make small talk. You'll learn more about me that way. How about it?
9: Thank you, no. You can make yourself at home. Dinner is at 7.
8: Okay, thanks. Thanks very much.

0: Never let a lady make a phone call when she doesn't know she's not alone. That's rule number...
1: Who are you?
0: Harry Newton. Who are you, Grace?
1: No, I'm Susie. The youngest. You're the man who murdered my father.
0: That's a pretty big statement for a little girl.
1: I say it only as an apology for having thought it.
0: I accept your apology. Only don't say it again.
1: I won't. You going back to Los Angeles soon?
0: Tomorrow.
1: Do you like company?
0: A passenger?
1: I said company.
0: Your aunt will ask for character references.
1: I didn't ask for any.
0: You got yourself a ride, Junior.
1: You wouldn't be thinking of leaving earlier.
0: Uh-uh. I'm sleeping over. Our first customer is coming to dinner.
1: Who?
0: People by the name of Burkhart.
1: Oh? Whit Burkhart and his silly wife, huh? They're awful bores.
0: And get set for some boring neighbors. We plan to sell them a lot.
1: That's too bad. I love company, but I think I'll develop a headache and stay in my room tonight. Unless I can change your mind about leaving.
0: Shall we change the subject?
1: Suit yourself.
0: I just don't want to press my luck too far.
2: All that evening, through dinner with the Burkharts, through the business talks that followed, all I could do was watch him, listen to his voice. I'd never expected a man like this. Never expected him to make me feel like this. Like I felt when he smiled and said goodnight. Like I felt when he drove away with Susie for Los Angeles next morning. And like I felt when he called me long distance.
3: How are you getting along up there without me, Vanjie?
2: Oh, I suppose we're just barely managing.
3: Good, I'll have to hurry back.
2: The surveyors will be here next week.
3: Who cares? Oh,
2: but
3: I don't want to waste this call talking business.
2: Well, then what?
3: I just want to talk to you. Still an old maid, I hope.
2: I'm afraid so.
3: And still as plain as ever.
2: Yes.
3: Wonderful. Don't ever change, Vanjie.
2: All right. Why did I laugh? And why did I go around walking on air? He was just flirting, probably with a purpose, for business reasons. But I didn't care. I knew it was crazy, but I didn't care. I counted the days until he'd be back. When he came, he brought me a gift, a quilted velvet robe. Aunt Martha said it looked like the inside of a coffin, but I liked it. And I liked the funny little note that went with it. After a few days, seeing him, talking to him, began to fill my thoughts so completely that I couldn't sleep. So one night I walked down through the rose garden to the little tea house on the edge of the palisade. I was sitting there, watching the moonlight and the surf far below.
3: Don't think anything personal. You're not alone.
2: Oh, it's you.
3: What's the matter? No sleep tonight?
2: Oh, I have things on my mind.
3: Like real estate and me?
2: Yes. I'm trying to make some sort of plan.
3: I just like to feel my way along, see how far I can go. Plans are good to start with, then you follow your instinct.
2: I like to know where I'm going.
3: And you don't?
2: I'm not sure.
3: You've never asked me a lot of questions like the others. But I suppose you've been wondering why your father and I were doing business together, why he invited me in.
2: I knew there must have been a reason.
3: A reason? I met him in Palm Springs, gave him a tip on a horse, and it won. He figured he owed me something.
2: That's hard to believe.
3: Isn't it? Well, of course, he liked me, too. He thought I had guts and brains. Beyond that, he didn't want to know a thing.
2: And if he had?
3: I'd have told him. Come here.
2: Harry, no.
3: You still afraid to follow your instincts?
2: I don't know.
3: Come here.
2: It's all so crazy. 2 weeks ago, Harry Newton was just a name I hated and feared. There's nothing of that now. Now he's a man. A man that I love. My husband. We drove to Las Vegas and were married in a little chapel there. Then we had a fast honeymoon, playing roulette, seeing Boulder Dam, just having fun being together. And when we came home again, the words were still ringing in my ears. For better, for worse, for richer, for poorer, in sickness and in health, to love and cherish until death do us part. Until death do us part.
4: I've moved my things into a corner room, Vanjie, so that you and he may have the suite.
3: Relax, Auntie. This is strictly temporary.
2: We'll probably go to Los Angeles eventually. All Harry's friends are there.
3: Meanwhile, I'll have my stuff shipped up. There isn't much. It's packed away in Lou Danch's apartment. He's the one I was telling you about, honey. He owns that restaurant on the Strip.
4: Oh. While you were away, there was a phone call from Mr. Newton.
3: Yeah?
4: From a Miss Kitty Platt.
2: Kitty Platt?
3: Girl I used to date. Oh. Probably wondering what happened to me. I wonder what did. Look at me. Head over heels in matrimony and I love it.
2: Oh, Harry. Harry.
1: Is that a private match or can anybody get in it?
3: Oh. Hello, Susie.
1: Hi. You'll have to excuse my lack of tact. Never been a sister-in-law before and I'm at a loss. Best of everything, sis. You rate it.
2: Well, thank you, Susie. Is anything wrong, dear? You look awfully tired.
1: Hasn't Harry told you? It takes a gentleman to keep a secret. Thank you, Harry.
3: You're welcome.
1: What a lovely wedding band, Vanjie. Nothing temporary about this piece of jewelry.
3: Three passes at a crap table.
1: Tell me, Vanjie, darling. Did he buy you the short order ceremony or the blue plate? It's very impressive, I understand. Bless, O Lord, this ring, that he who gives it and she who wears it may abide in thy peace. Let us pray.
2: Susie. Susie, dear. Harry.
3: That's a sick girl. You mind if I speak to her? As a member of the family, I feel I have the privilege of helping. I'll be right back.
2: But Harry...
4: Vanjie! Vanjie!
2: Oh, what is it, Aunt Martha?
4: Well, I didn't want to talk to you, dear, while he was with you. But I'm worried about Susie. She's been acting very queerly. Not eating and so jumpy.
2: What do you suppose is wrong?
4: I don't know. But she hasn't been herself since she went to Los Angeles. Perhaps if you had a talk with her.
2: Harry is doing that now.
4: Harry?
2: Yes?
4: A stranger.
2: Auntie.
4: Oh, I'm sorry, dear. I shouldn't have said that. Just that I can't get used to the idea. I mean his being one of us. But then I hardly know him. It's very hard to know him.
2: Yes, I suppose it is.
4: Well, I only meant that perhaps someone else should talk to Susie.
2: You mean you think maybe Harry has something to do with Susie acting this way?
4: Why, no, Vanjie, I didn't say that.
2: No. No, of course not. Harry?
3: Yeah?
2: How is Susie?
3: She'll be okay.
2: Maybe I better talk to her.
3: Leave her alone. She won't tell you anything.
2: Then you tell me.
3: That's one of those things. How do the writers put it? Unrequited love.
2: You?
3: Well, if it is, she hasn't told me the whole truth.
2: What did she tell you?
3: Say, how do you turn the heat out in this dungeon of a room?
2: Oh, there's a gas heater in the fireplace, but what did she tell you? Harry?
3: Look, Angel. Are you going to turn on me, too? Don't do it. I need you. I've been rattling around like a pebble in this old drum of a world with nothing to grab onto. Now I'm safe. I've got somebody. This alley cat's got a home. That's you, Angel. You're my roof and four walls.
2: Oh, Harry, darling, please understand. It's not that I don't trust you, but I'm worried about Susie.
3: Okay, baby. You talk to her tomorrow if it'll do any good. But right now, don't worry about it. Come on, let's get some sleep.
5: Help! Help!
3: Oh, what is that?
5: Help!
3: What was that?
2: I don't know. What time is it?
3: 6 o'clock.
5: Help!
2: Oh.
5: Help!
2: Oh, it, I... It's Aaron, I think.
0: Who's Aaron?
2: He's the gardener. He must be below that window there.
5: What's up?
6: It's Miss Susie.
2: Susie, what about her?
5: What about her?
6: She's dead.
0: Dead?
2: Dead!
7: Tragedy begets tragedy. Accidents breed more accidents. Or was this another accident? At any rate, in the grim sequence of events started by that simple accident on a city street, a second member of the Carr family was dead. They say tragedies strike in threes. I wonder. And so does Vanjie Carr wonder.
2: Why? Why did it happen? Why did she do it? What did Harry know? Did he have anything to do with it? No, no, I mustn't. Just relax now. Rest. That's what I'm supposed to do. Relax. In a few minutes, he'll come up and tell me. Tell me what they're talking about down there. He and Aaron and my sister, Grace.
1: Tell me about it, Aaron, from the beginning.
6: It's hard for me to tell it now, Miss Grace. It's like a dream.
0: He hasn't told it the same way twice.
6: But I tried to.
1: Mr. Newton knows that. Now try again, Aaron.
6: Well, I was up early. Not early for me, but early, and there was a mist and the ground was wet, so I wore my rubbers. I was pinning back the honeysuckle on the trellis near the garage when she came by. Didn't see me, but I saw her walking as if in her sleep. Yet she looked as if she knew where she was going. And she was dressed and combed and carried a purse. So I said good morning. But she didn't answer and went off into the mist toward the tea house on the edge of the palisade, where there's only one path. And then presently I worked my way down the path through the rose garden to say good morning again, but she was gone. She had jumped into the ocean onto the rocks below, and I found her purse, that purse on the bar, and that riding crop.
0: The riding crop is mine. I left it there several days ago.
1: Oh, I see. All right, Aaron, that's all. You may go now.
6: All right, Miss Grace.
1: Well, Mr. Newton?
0: Harry's the name.
1: Yes, of course, we are related, aren't we? Should I apologize for not belaboring you with congratulatory messages on your marriage?
0: Some people are just naturally short on sentiment. You have other gifts.
1: Thanks. It's just that I have an instinctive aversion to attractive men being snatched from the open market.
0: If I ever get back on the market, I'll send you a credit slip.
1: Planning to get back on the market?
0: Not at this particular time.
1: I see.
0: Anybody here? Vanjie.
2: Don't turn on the light, Harry. I look awful.
0: Now, relax, Angel. I know how upset you are, but you've got to relax.
2: I can't. Oh, Susie, you poor baby.
0: Take it easy. This way you'll just fly apart, springs and wheels and everything. You're going to have to rest a few days.
2: Oh, I want to know everything, Harry. Who was it? Who did this to Susie?
0: I lied to you.
2: Oh, no.
0: I mean, I lied when I said Susie chose me as a confidant. The way it happened, I stumbled into the middle of her romance by accident.
2: Then who?
0: A neighbor of yours, Whit Burkhart.
2: Whit Burkhart? But, oh, no, he's married.
0: Yeah, you see, I bumped into them in a quiet little restaurant in Los Angeles. I was about as welcome as bad news in a collect telegram. I grabbed a quick one at the bar and ran.
2: But is that all?
0: No. Susie made it her business to see me the next day. She wanted me to promise not to tell anyone I'd seen them together. I let her talk, and she did. Plenty. It wasn't nice the way she told it, crying as if her insides were splintered. This fellow Burkhart had met her in Los Angeles to let her know that they'd come to the end of the line. He was afraid his wife was getting wise, so they had one last rendezvous. That's all, except the way she loved this guy, he must be all right.
2: Oh, no, Harry. A man doesn't have to be all right for a woman to love him. The next few days I spent in bed. I was supposed to relax. I couldn't. It was too much to think about. Even the doctor's pills didn't help. And little things made impressions on me. Little things that people said.
8: Your husband took me riding this morning, darling. Mm-hmm. Tell me, Vanjie, how did you ever trap him?
2: I don't know. He just seemed to like me.
8: Well, I guess we're not hard to like. Daddy left us quite a bit of allure. A square block in San Francisco, 4 theaters, 2 open-air markets, and a lovely office building in Los Angeles. In short, a real estate man's paradise.
2: Grace.
8: Sorry, darling. He's so different from my faithful, methodical Lenny, I'm just jealous. Aren't you flattered?
0: Well, got you making yourself irresistible.
2: Oh, I just got tired of looking like something that's been left out in the rain.
0: Flowers do all right.
2: You're very sweet, Harry, but I know my limitations.
0: Nonsense. I think you're very attractive.
2: But not beautiful, like Grace. If we take her for a measuring stick.
0: No one would take Grace for a measuring stick or any other kind of stick. She's the sexy type.
2: Nice of you to come, Mrs. Burkhart. Cigarette?
9: No, thanks. Whit made me give up smoking. He really babies me, that man. Forced me to go away for a 2-week rest. I told him I felt fine, but he insisted.
2: Was that when he went to Los Angeles?
9: Los Angeles? Mm. Whit hasn't been to Los Angeles in 4 years. Why, no, he went along with me.
2: Of course she was lying. Her husband had been to Los Angeles, just as Harry said he had, with Susie. He must have been. She was just trying to make Harry look bad, and so were the rest of them. That's why I took to listening, to find out what they were up to protect Harry. I listen, even from behind doors.
10: Hello, Newton. You remember me? Gurney, the lawyer?
0: Uh-huh.
10: Is Mrs. Newton too ill for a visitor?
0: Yes, she is. What do you want?
10: It's in regard to your suggestion, Mr. Newton, that arrangements be made to give you power of attorney in matters pertaining to Della Vista.
0: You can lower your voice. I told you my wife is ill.
10: Any request of that nature should be gone over with all parties concerned.
0: I said lower your voice.
10: Of course, 2 untimely tragedies have decreased the number of parties concerned. I'd say you have 2 down and 2 to go, Mr. Newton.
0: What do you mean by that?
10: Nothing. Have you discussed this matter with Mrs. Newton?
0: There's no reason for her to object.
10: On the other hand, there's Grace Carr.
0: You've spoken to her?
10: Not more than a moment ago. It's no go, Newton. Miss Carr, it seems, has developed quite an interest in Della Vista, or some aspects of it. She intends to work with you as closely as possible.
0: Well, that sounds engaging.
10: Yes. For you, it should be a cinch, Newton. I understand you're quite a hand with the ladies.
0: Well, I've had my innings. Oh.
2: I listened to everything. Sometimes I woke up in the middle of the night and listened. Listened to Harry and Grace downstairs talking, laughing. They laughed together a lot these days.
8: Harry, you're wonderful. I don't know how you did it.
0: What's up, partner?
8: Telegram from Jim Strand. He's willing to talk terms, and he's free to talk tonight.
0: Well, for heaven's sake, let's be sociable. Maybe we can have the deal signed and moving tomorrow.
8: That means staying over in San Francisco tonight.
0: I'll take care of the hotel reservations.
8: Oh, high pressure, Harry.
0: We'll take him to the best restaurant in town and we'll order their best meal. Are you worried about your figure?
8: No. Are you worried about it? See you later.
0: Hello. I want the Grosvenor in San Francisco.
2: A charming little hotel.
0: Oh, it's you. Hello, Angel. I thought you were in bed. How's your headache?
2: Better. I'd like to go along with you, Harry.
0: Tonight? In your condition?
2: What's wrong with me? Don't you want my company?
0: You're not up to it. You're sick.
2: I said I'm better. I've decided to help you.
0: Help me?
2: Grace helps you.
0: She tags along.
2: Can't I tag along, too? Please, Harry, I want to go with you.
0: All right. Why not?
2: And this afternoon, I want you to take me riding. Did you know I could ride? I'm better than Grace. I've won cups. Shall we go riding this afternoon?
0: Sure, Angel. Maybe that's a good idea.
8: What's that, Grace?
1: No, I don't know, Aunt Martha. I can't see. The fog is rolling in.
8: It's a horse.
1: But no rider.
8: Is it Banjo's?
1: Well, Harry's. It's tearing down the path toward the highway, probably heading for the stables. Aunt Martha, something's happened.
8: I knew it. I knew it.
1: Come on. Here comes the other one.
8: It's Harry.
1: And he's carrying Banjo. Oh. Hi.
11: Hi. Help me get her up to her room. Oh,
2: please stop acting silly. I wasn't hurt a bit.
0: Yes, she was. Her shoulder's bruised. I'm calling Dr. Rupert. And what's more, you're going to the clinic tomorrow for x-rays. No sense taking chances.
8: Well, what happened?
0: A horse bolted.
8: Why?
2: I don't know.
8: Maybe Harry does.
2: Yes. He was riding just behind. Did you see any reason for it, Harry?
0: No, not a thing.
2: I tell you, Harry, there's nothing wrong with me. Nothing but a simple old-fashioned headache.
0: Maybe you can grab some sleep before the doctor gets here.
2: Why are you making such a fuss? Is it because you don't want me with you in San Francisco?
0: You certainly can't go till we're sure you're all right.
2: Then you're going without me.
0: We'll talk about it later. Get some sleep, Angel.
2: What are you doing?
0: Connecting up your heater. This room is like a tomb. If we take the chill off, maybe you'll sleep.
2: You won't go without me, will you, Harry?
0: Are we back on that again?
2: Oh, I'm sorry. Harry.
0: What?
2: I've made you angry with me, haven't I?
0: No.
2: Do you love me?
0: Sure.
2: It's so strange, this marriage of ours. It's more like an affair, really. It happened so fast. We don't really know each other, do we, Harry? Why did you want me, Harry?
0: Because I love you.
2: Because you love me. Yet if I were gone tomorrow, would there be another to take my place as there were others before me? Oh, no. Don't answer that. I get sillier by the minute. Forgive me, darling.
0: There's nothing to forgive.
2: Yes, there is. I won't be silly anymore.
0: I'm sure you won't, Angel. Good night. I'll see that you're not disturbed.
2: Harry. Harry. I'd come to that state of mind. And the senses are so drugged with fatigue,

0: thrust stiffly upward in death. Then I was hearing things like a hissing snake. And down on the floor, I saw it, coiled up by the heater. I must. Grace laughing with Harry. Somehow, for the first time, I didn't care. She had no cause to gloat. It would happen to her, too. Just like it happened to Beth and to Susan. And like it was happening to me.
1: In tonight's full hour of suspense, Mr. Robert Ryan appears as Harry Newton and Miss Ruth Warwick appears as Vangie Carr in Beyond Reason. Tonight's study in Suspense. In just a moment, we will return with Act Two of Suspense.
2: This is CBS, the Columbia Broadcasting System.
1: And now, back to our Hollywood soundstage and to our producer, Mr. Robert Montgomery, for Act Two of Beyond Reason, starring Ruth Warwick and Robert Ryan, in a narrative well calculated to keep you in suspense.
3: Started with a fatal accident on a street corner in San Francisco. You probably read about it in the papers a few weeks ago. Just an everyday accident. But it was an end and a beginning. An end for Pinkton Carr, who was killed, and a beginning for his three daughters and Harry Newton. But with the sequence of events half played through, there are now only two daughters. One down and two to go. And right now, lying on the bed in her room, is Vangie Carr, the hiss of gas loud in her ears, drowning out the thoughts, the fears, and the voices of Sister Grace and Harry Newton in the living room below.
4: Harry? I told Jim Strand we'd meet him at 9. We can make it if we hurry.
5: Where's Auntie?
4: She's resting.
5: Okay, let's go.
4: Well, what about Mrs. Newton? Shall we take a peek?
5: No, she'll wake up if I go in. Let her sleep. I could be back by midnight if we hurry. Let's just go.
0: I dreamed church bells were tolling my death. That someone was stuffing my throat and nostrils with cotton padding. I couldn't breathe. My limbs were bound to the bed. I tried to scream, but I couldn't. I started to spin. The bed was spinning. The whole room was spinning like a whirlpool, ever narrowing, until finally it was as thin as the sound of a bell.
5: Oh, Dr. Rupert.
6: I just got your message. Been out all day. How is she?
5: She seems quite well. I guess my call was a little hasty.
6: What happened?
5: Fell off a horse.
6: That girl, always something. It's been that way as long as I've known her. So she thought she was strong enough to go riding. Maybe that's my fault.
5: It was the horse's fault.
6: Well, I'll go up and have a look.
5: She's sleeping.
6: Oh, well, that's always good medicine. Going someplace?
5: Business appointment.
6: Oh. Well, good night. What was that crash?
4: That came from Vangie's room. There's something wrong.
0: There was darkness. Darkness and flashing lights. Changing colors, shifting designs. Noises that

0: somehow recognizable human voices.
1: Angie.
2: Another blanket.
3: He tried to kill her.
1: Always a danger of pneumonia.
3: He's a murderer. Listen to me. I know. He's a murderer.
1: Angie. Lots of coffee. More coffee.
3: Kill her.
1: Blanket.
3: Murder.
1: Coffee.
3: Murder.
4: Vanjie.
3: Murder.
4: Vanjie. Vanjie.
0: Harry.
4: Vanjie.
0: Oh, Harry.
4: Good morning, Angel.
0: Oh, Harry.
4: That's been a tough night, but you came through it as good as new. Last night I wanted to shoot myself. It's all my fault, Vanjie.
0: No. No, it's not. Don't say that.
4: I thought I connected the heater fine, but something must have happened. Maybe I kicked the pipe. I don't know.
0: Harry.
4: Vanjie. Listen to me before they come back in. They may say things about me. Your aunt's got some weird ideas about what happened. Don't listen to them, Vanjie. Don't listen to them.
0: I won't, Harry.
4: I love you, Angel. That's all that matters, isn't it?
0: Yes. Yes, that's all that matters.
4: Well, what's wrong?
0: Oh, nothing, Harry.
4: You don't believe me.
0: Oh, I do, Harry. I do believe you love me, but... That is, I want to believe you. I want to more than anything else in the world.
4: You've got to.
0: I will.
5: Are we up, or are we going to sleep some more?
4: She's up, Dr. Rupert.
5: There's a lucky girl. What a fine room for such an accident. Big and drafty.
0: My poor Pookie. I'm sorry, Aunt Martha.
5: It's too bad you didn't knock over the bed table sooner. Then it was soon enough, thank heaven. You should get some sleep, Mr. Newton.
4: I'll settle for a cup of coffee. And as for you, Angel, no more trouble while I'm gone.
0: No.
5: You must reassure him, Vanjie. He's eaten with remorse.
3: Disappointment, you mean?
5: He considers the accident his fault.
3: Accident? You keep calling it an accident.
5: Your auntie, Vanjie, is very disturbed and full of wild theories.
0: There's no need to theorize.
3: Oh?
0: Oh, the blame is all mine. I got up to get some water, yes. And the sleeping pill made me groggy. I must have stumbled on the gas hose and pulled it out without realizing it. I'm always doing things like that.
5: Yes, you are, as long as I've known you. You know, there are those of us who go through life with a predisposition toward having accidents. We actually will them to happen. We who are thus disposed live closer to the edge of time than others. We walk in front of moving cars.
0: We fall from high places.
5: We are bitten by snakes and sucked in by riptides. If there's poison oak, we will find it. If there are live wires, we will touch them. We are wedded to calamity.
3: We are indeed wedded to calamity indeed. You may discount the other nonsense and be sure of the last.
0: Wedded to calamity. No. No, I mustn't listen to such things. I mustn't think such things. How could I? When I saw the genuine concern, the fright in his face, when I heard the love in his voice. In those days when I lay resting from my narrow escape, he was sweet. Sweet enough to convince me I wasn't alone. Not really. Not even when he was away in San Francisco on business. Hello? Oh, darling, I've missed you. San Francisco might as well be on the other side of the world. Oh, no, darling, come home tonight. Well, then try to. Oh, please, Harry. What? Unto eternity. Oh, yes, darling. Yes, I love you to eternity. Yes, darling. Yes. Goodbye. But suddenly, I was feeling alone again. Unto eternity, he said. But what did he mean? Eternity? The word made me shudder. Hello.
4: Hello, Vanjie. Well, huh? You don't seem to recognize me. I'm Lenny Walden.
0: Oh.
4: Grace's friend.
0: Oh, yes. Yes, of course. Won't you come in?
4: Thanks. Grace isn't here?
0: Oh, well, no.
4: I didn't really expect her to be. I just thought that...
0: You two haven't quarreled, have you?
4: No. Well, yes, I guess so.
0: Oh, I'm sorry.
4: Well, it was my fault. Jealous. I'm in love with Grace, you know.
0: I know.
4: Well, I won't bother you anymore with my problems.
0: Do you care to tell me just what or who you're jealous of?
4: I'd rather not.
0: Well, then may I guess? You're jealous of my husband. Well, don't be. My husband is very much in love with me. If anything, he merely tolerates the way Grace tags along after him and putters in real estate.
4: I guess you're right, Mrs. Newton. It's just that when I saw them dancing,
0: Dancing?
4: Well, Grace didn't even tell me she was in town. Somebody saw them at the bandbox and called me. I guess I was steamed up and anxious to jump at conclusions. I'm an idiot.
0: Not at all. Just a little hasty.
4: I've got to hand it to you, Vanjie. You're a lot more broad-minded than I am. I envy you.
0: Envy me? Envy me? When I was so alone and frightened. When he'd gone, I went upstairs to our room. Frantically, I looked through his luggage, went through his clothes, searching for some clue to the man I married. There was none. Nothing. And I had to know. Now I had to know.
6: Long distance.
0: Give me the Hotel Grosvenor, San Francisco.
6: Thank you.
0: Oh, I had to know. I had to talk to him, ask him to come home, or go to him, anything.
6: Grosvenor.
0: Mr. Newton, please. Room 724.
6: One moment. Hello? Hello? Who is this?
0: It was Grace's voice, without the slightest doubt. I ran out to my car. Grace had answered that telephone in Harry's room. And I knew. Now I was sure of it all. Harry had killed Susie. Whether it had been suicide or murder, he'd killed her. And in the same way, he would kill me.
7: Hey, look at that. That car better slow down for that turn. Hey, look!

0: You see, the sequence of events comes to full circle. It started with an automobile accident. Was it going to end with another one? At least this was one they couldn't blame on Harry Newton. Vanjie simply drove too fast, tried to take a shortcut to San Francisco through a tree, rushing to her husband. In the end, he had to rush to the emergency hospital to her. But she was all right.
1: The indestructible Vanjie. Perennial accident case, always smelling of antiseptics and painted with iodine. I lay there between hospital sheets, pretending that the hypodermic needle had put me to sleep. But I was listening to Dr. Rupert as he talked to Harry and Aunt Martha.
2: The night of your wife's first unfortunate experience, I had a vague suspicion that the circumstances were not entirely accidental.
3: What do you mean?
2: Vanjie has twice tried to take her own life.
4: I don't believe it.
2: It's true. For people like Vanjie, it is sometimes harder to find the dividing point between accident and suicide. There's a certain will to die, a subconscious compulsion which invites disaster.
4: It's nonsense.
3: Go on.
2: In the matter of the gas heater, Vanjie said herself she pulled the flexible pipe by accident. Was that accident or intention?
4: I don't believe she ever did it. It was he who really pulled the cord.
2: No, I think it was Vanjie. She invited disaster again tonight, driving her car off the road at high speed. Was it accident, or did she suddenly cease to care whether the car made that curve or not?
4: Or did somebody tamper with a steering wheel on her car?
3: You'd better stop that, Andy.
2: Please, Martha. You'll know, too, that the tendency seems to run in her family. Her father stepped in front of a moving car.
4: And how do we know even that?
2: And Susie leaped to her death off a cliff.
4: Or was pushed.
2: At times Vanjie was drawn to self-destruction were times of mental depression. We've got to work to save her.
3: I'll do anything, Doctor. Anything you say.
2: There'll be a lot for you to do.
1: First of all, you have it all figured out, haven't you, Dr. Rupert?
2: Rest is the best.
1: And you're right, of course. Except for that about mental depressions. That's not what causes it. It's the fear. Fear of being alone. Of not being loved. Of not being loved by Harry Newton. I heard what he said. He'd do anything. Anything. But he didn't fool me. I know he wants Grace. I'm in his way. I know. They're gone now. Oh, it's stifling in here. So close. I must have some air. There. That's better. Now, there was a little razor-sharp blade here a little while ago. They used it to make a blood test. Oh, but it's gone. No matter. In the laboratory, just off my room, there'll be a drinking glass. If I can break that without too much noise, glass cuts. Yes, glass.
5: Oh!
6: What is it, Ned?
5: What's happened?
4: Mrs. Newton, she's gone out that window.
6: Well, stop her, stop her. She can't have gone far. Notify the highway patrol. And tell Mr. Newton.
5: Yes, doctor.
6: We've got to find her to protect her from herself.
5: And from him.
6: What?
5: Don't you see? You've given Harry Newton the soundest alibi in the world. Your assurance that Vanjie is bent on suicide.
1: Now, what did Aunt Martha mean by that? The soundest alibi. Oh, no matter. I pressed close to the bathroom wall with one shoulder tucked in the corner. They didn't think to look there. But someone was bound too soon. Della Vista, that was it. If I was going to die, I wanted to go home to die. I waited till my room was empty again. Then I went to the open window. If I could get

0: home. Yes, it was right. It was right to come home. It was going on morning, but it was still dark. The house was pitch black. I went inside. There was a telephone. A stray ray of moonlight shone in it. I could see it plainly. And I remembered. Unto eternity.
1: To have and to hold until death do us part. With this ring I thee wed. This ring and 3 passes at a crap table.
0: I went upstairs. My room was cold, dark. One of his shirts was still on the floor where I'd thrown it in my frantic search of his things. It was a sports shirt. He'd said he wouldn't need a sports shirt in San Francisco. I hung it up in the closet. The room was in order otherwise. There was water by my bed and the sleeping pills. I emptied the bottle into my hand and counted them. 1, 2, 3, 4. Not enough. I said it aloud. The words boomed in the silence. Oh, such silence. Not a sound. Not even the stirring of Pookie in her cage. I looked toward the empty cage and shuddered in a sudden chill. Oh, yes, there was the gas heater close by. I crossed over to it quickly, kneeled down, and turned on the gas.
2: Get a blanket.
3: It's murder.
2: Coffee. More coffee.
3: Kill her.
2: Danger. Blanket.
3: Murder. Kill her.
0: I held the match to the heater and watched it flare up warm and alive. I was beginning to enjoy my borrowed time. Oh, that was Harry. Suddenly, in a burst of panic, I knew what Aunt Martha had meant. Dr. Rupert had given him the soundest alibi in the world. The assurance I was going to commit suicide. He'd come to make sure I didn't change my mind. It was dark. I could barely make out the shadowy bulk of him as he looked at the car I'd come in. Then he entered the house, walking fast.
4: Vanjie. Vanjie, I know you're here. Vanjie.
0: I had to have time to think. I had to think out what it all meant.
4: Vanjie, come here. I want to talk to you.
0: Oh, but I couldn't think. The sound of his voice frightened me. All at once, I felt terribly depressed. The boat was sinking. The sides were caving in. All I wanted was to get off. I slipped down the stairs, outside, through the rose garden, to the tea house. The night was turning milky. Vision was lengthening by the moment. I couldn't see the surf directly below me, but I could hear it. I thought of Susie, and I leaned on the rail above the retaining wall. And then I heard his footsteps approaching through the rose garden, through the morning mist.
4: Good morning, Angie. Not talking this morning, Mrs. Newton? I can't see you, but I know you're there.
0: Don't come any closer.
4: Is your hand on the rail, Angel? Are you poised and ready? Or are you hoping for a reprieve? Something I'll say that will turn despair to ecstasy.
0: Don't come any closer, Harry. I mean it. I'll jump.
4: And what's holding you back? A thread? A lingering hope?
0: Yes.
4: That I love you?
0: Yes.
4: That I don't love Grace?
0: Yes.
4: So that's it.
0: You know it is. Harry.
4: What?
0: Have you come to kill me?
4: No.
0: You have a perfect alibi. Dr. Rupert said I was a potential suicide.
4: I know.
0: If you push me off under the rocks below, as you pushed Susie, because you were through with her, it'll be just as perfect a crime, an obvious suicide.
4: Whit Burkhardt's wife spoke to you.
0: Yes.
4: She could have been lying.
0: I know.
4: And you called my hotel last night, didn't you? And when Grace answered, you hung up. I figured that out and called you back with a beautiful explanation ready. That I'd gotten Lenny Walden and Grace together to patch up their differences.
0: You're lying, Harry.
4: If you think so, why don't you jump?
0: I will. I won't let you push me.
4: I'm not going to push you.
0: How do I know?
4: You don't. The act and the proof are both one. If I push you, I must want you dead. If I don't push you, I must want you alive. Isn't that so?
0: Yes.
4: You have to stand there and wait for the proof.
0: Harry, don't!
4: Jump if you want to, but I assure you, Vanjie, the proof is worth the anguish. This is it. Irene Burkhardt was lying or she wasn't lying. I killed Susie or I didn't. I want you or I don't want you. Total proof. Clear, concise, and quick.
0: Harry! Harry! Don't! If you come any closer, I'll jump!
3: Darling. Darling, I've got to help you. That's all that matters. Everything I said was true, and it's easily proved.
0: Oh, this is all the proof a woman would want.
1: To have and to hold from this day forward.
0: Hold me, Harry.
3: I will.

0: Our grateful thanks to Robert Ryan and Ruth Warwick. You gave us the excellent performances we expected from an actress whose talent and versatility we've applauded many times before, and from an actor whose outstanding work in Crossfire has deservedly won him an Academy Award nomination. Next week, for Suspense, we have selected the story of a successful young man whose gifts are many. He is handsome in youth, charming, and intelligent. He is a poet of considerable ability, and his fame is far-reaching. Beauty and comfort attend his everyday pattern of living. But over him reigns an element ominous and unseen, an element we call suspense. Next week, then, The House by the River.
1: Mr. Montgomery may currently be seen in the Universal International production Ride the Pink Horse. Mr. Ryan may soon be seen in the RKO production Berlin Express. Miss Warwick's current picture is 20th Century Fox's Daisy Kenyon. Beyond Reason, an original story by Devery Freeman, was edited and directed by Anton M. Leader. Lud Gluskin is our musical director and conductor, and Lucian Morawek composes the original scores. Next week, hear The House by the River on radio's outstanding theater of thrills. 1 hour of...
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3: Sitting in a chair across the table from me was a dead man. His stiff, cold fingers still clutched the shotgun he'd thought would safeguard his life. Police Chief Martin couldn't seem to sit still a minute. He kept pacing the floor behind me, back and forth, back and forth. We'd been waiting a couple of hours already for the coroner to arrive and examine Screed's body. Meanwhile, every cop in the city was out looking for George Perry, the obvious murderer. Where the devil was that coroner? You know, it's not the pleasantest thing in the world to sit around a dirty kitchen with nothing to do but stare into the face of a dead man and think. Think how it all started that day less than 3 years ago, when George Perry, my law partner at the time,
4: Sam,
3: walked into our office and told me the good news.
4: Sam, old boy, congratulate me.
3: What for?
4: You're looking at the next district attorney.
3: What? You?
4: Yep, it's in the bag. I've just come from a talk with Harry Polk, and he told me that when the committee holds its meeting next month, they're going to nominate none other than yours truly.
3: I see.
4: And that's as good as election in this town.
3: Yeah, but I thought...
4: You thought you were going to get it, huh? I'm sorry, Sam. I just assumed you did get it, really. I didn't go looking for it, you know that, but they picked me for some reason. And what's the difference, Sam? What's good for me is good for you. We're partners, aren't we? And we'll stay partners.
3: Oh, yes, yes, of course. Congratulations, George.
4: You don't really mind, do you, about the nomination?
3: Oh, no, it doesn't matter.
4: Well, I thought not. After all, my being the DA will bring the firm a lot of business, Sam. Well, I gotta go tell Alice. She'll be tickled pink to hear the news. But keep it under your hat, Sam. It's not official until the committee meeting.
3: I understand. I watched George leave the office. George, the smiling and the debonair, the most popular lawyer in town. But it was my work that made him look good in court, my brain that brought him every easy success at the bar. And I hated him for having so easily gotten what I'd have given half my life for. He'd gotten himself engaged to Alice, the girl I wanted almost as much as I wanted to live. Now he'd taken the first step in a political career that could lead anywhere. I'd tried by fair means to get the same things and failed. Now I would try other means. I picked up my hat and walked out of the office. I went down to the waterfront to see a certain Mr. Screed.
5: Yes. Oh. Hello.
3: Let me in quick. I don't want to be seen.
5: Yeah, sure. Come in.
3: Are you alone?
5: I always am. It ain't quite right, is it, Mr. Boston? Coming to see the foreman on a case you're going to try tomorrow?
3: I'm not going to try that case tomorrow. I know I picked the jury today, but I won't be at the trial. My partner will be trial counsel.
5: Well, it still ain't right, it seems to me.
3: Never mind that, Screed. I think you and I can get along.
5: Always aim to get along. Not that I got rich at it, but I ain't complaining. Not too much.
3: Listen, Screed, I know you're hard up.
5: It ain't no secret. I guess everyone in the city knows that.
3: I can put $10,000 in your way, Screed. Huh? Cash.
5: $10,000? Hey, that case don't rate no $10,000. Why, you could buy the complaining witness for a tenth of that.
3: I know. I'm not interested in the case as a case. But I am interested in your being the foreman of that jury.
5: I don't get it.
3: First, let's understand each other. I'm offering you $10,000 for certain services. Are you interested?
5: You kidding? Why, for $10,000, I'd just about commit murder.
3: I thought I had the right man. Now listen.
6: Hear ye, all persons having business before this honorable court of criminal sessions. Draw near and give your attention, ye shall be heard. First case on the calendar, People against Henry Barron. Both sides ready.
7: Your Honor, please. There's been a substitution of counsel for the defendant. I will try this case in place of Mr. Boston, who was taken ill yesterday afternoon.
8: Very well, Mr. Perry. The clerk will note your appearance. Is the assistant district attorney ready to proceed?
9: Ready, Your Honor.
8: Call your first witness.
10: Just a minute, Judge.
8: What is it, Mr. Screed?
10: Before this case begins, I've got something to say.
8: Does it pertain to this trial? You're not seeking to be excused from jury duty at this late hour, are you?
10: Well, that depends, Your Honor. Maybe I'd better not serve on this jury.
8: Why not?
10: Because the defendant's attorney tried to bribe me last night.
8: What?
11: That's a lie. My partner would do no such thing.
10: I ain't talking about your partner. I'm talking about you, George Perry.
11: What?
8: Come out of that jury box, Mr. Screed. Step up here. Clerk, swear him.
6: You solemnly swear to tell the truth, the whole truth, nothing but the truth, to help you, God?
10: I do.
8: You charge Mr. Perry with an attempted bribe, Mr. Screed?
10: I do.
11: Your Honor, I protest. This outrageous charge...
8: You have your opportunity to defend yourself, Mr. Perry, in the proper place and at the proper time. Just now, I'm interested in this charge. Mr. Screed, you understand you're under oath. I want your entire story.
10: Well, there ain't much to tell. Last night, about 10 o'clock, I was home having some coffee. I heard a knock at the door, and I go to answer it. It's Mr. Perry. He comes in and he tells me that his partner is sick and that he's taking over the case. I tell him maybe he oughtn't to be talking to me, but he winks at me and he says it'll be all right. So I let him talk just to see what's in the wind.
11: I was never at his house. The man's lying.
8: Quiet. Proceed, Mr. Screed.
10: He tells me he's out to make a reputation for himself. And while this case is peanuts, still he wants to win it. He knows he can't unless he's got someone on the jury to cooperate. And he thinks maybe I'm his man. He offered me $200 to hold out for an acquittal.
8: Did you take the money?
10: Well, sure. Sure, I played right along, Your Honor. I told him I'd do what he wanted. But all the time, I was just kidding him. See, I was going to tell you what happened just as soon as court opened. Here, Your Honor. Here's the $200. Brand new $100 bills.
8: Why didn't you notify the authorities sooner?
10: Well, there wasn't no hurry, was there, Judge? He wasn't going to run away. And I knew I could spill the beans this morning instead of wasting half the night down at headquarters.
11: Your Honor, may I question that man?
8: You may not.
11: But he's crucifying me with a wicked lie. I should have the right to defend myself, to cross-examine him.
8: You will have that right in the proper forum. I declare a mistrial in the case before me. The assistant district attorney will obtain a copy of the minutes for preparation to the presentation to the grand jury. Bailiff, you will place Mr. Perry under arrest. Court's adjourned.
3: I showed the proper expected astonishment at the news. I expressed my sympathy in 100 different ways. I even arranged bail and took on my partner's defense personally. And when I spoke to George, already half broken under the strain, and to Alice, filled with worry and doubt, I was as calm and assured as a retired bank president. Why, it's as plain as the nose on your face, George. It's a political trick. The opposition somehow heard about your being the next DA and were out to spike you before you even got started.
4: But who did it?
3: You leave that to me. I'll get him, whoever he is, and when I do, the case will fall apart.
12: Sam, I don't know what we'd do without you. You've been like the Rock of Gibraltar to both of us. If we didn't have you to turn to,
3: you leave everything to Sam, Alice. He'll get your George out of this jam. I know the reason why.
12: I know it, Sam. Darling, you see, everything will be all right.
4: But we haven't gotten anywhere, Sam. Not a single clue to the man behind this.
3: Something will turn up. We still have 3 weeks before the trial. Now, if you're innocent, George, you're not going to jail.
4: If I'm innocent? There's no question of that in your mind, is there?
3: Well, that doesn't really matter. You're going to beat this rap. Now, don't you worry.
4: No, Sam, no, you can't believe it. You can't really think I tried to bribe him. You know me better than that, Sam.
3: Sure, George, sure. I don't believe it. Now, I'm naturally going to give my full time to getting up your defense, and Alice can help me.
12: Oh, Sam, I don't know how to thank you for standing by us. I'll never forget this. Never.
3: Would you do the same for me, wouldn't you? All right now, you two. Don't worry. You've got an awfully good lawyer, you know. I got George to go away up to Fieldstone for a few weeks. I spent a lot of time driving Alice around in search of non-existent witnesses. My zeal and devotion to George were unbounded. And if I failed to find any proof of his innocence, it hurt me as much as it did Alice. In time, even she began to wonder, to have a gnawing doubt.
12: Doesn't look good, does it?
3: No, not too good.
12: Sam, what are we going to do?
3: Oh, now don't you get to worrying, Alice. A smart lawyer can do a lot, even without witnesses. Don't forget, the law assumes that a man is innocent until he's proved to be guilty, beyond a reasonable doubt.
12: Sam, I've never asked you this. I've always wanted to go on thinking that George was innocent. But I must know. Did he do it?
3: Alice!
12: Did he, Sam? You would know.
3: No, if I did know, I wouldn't tell you.
12: Why, Sam? Why should he have done a thing like that? It wasn't an important case. It didn't really matter if he lost it.
3: Well, he'd just been offered the nomination for district attorney. Maybe that had something to do with it. Who knows? All I can say is I'll do my best to get him off.
12: Sam, you've been just wonderful. I've never really known how wonderful you could be until this past month. You've worked so hard. You've been so understanding, so sympathetic. If it hadn't been for you, I couldn't have gone on. No matter how this turns out, I want you to know I'll always be grateful.
3: Thanks, Alice. Well, tomorrow is our big day in court, and I want to be on my toes. For George and for you. Good night, dear. I was brilliant in court that day. Every legal dodge, every technicality that the law allowed, I made use of. From the last spectator in the last crowded row to the judge on the bench. They all knew that I was putting up the greatest legal fight they'd ever witnessed. But I couldn't break the keystone of the prosecution, the testimony of Screed. No matter how much I went over his testimony, his story stood up, became stronger with every question I hammered home. And when I put George Perry on the stand in his own defense, he still had no alibi for the hours during which he was supposed to have visited Screed. His story that he'd been riding in his car seemed almost ridiculous. When the jury came in with its verdict, I knew very well what it would be.
8: Gentlemen of the jury, have you agreed upon a verdict?
9: We have, Your Honor.
8: And how do you find, guilty or not guilty?
9: We find the defendant, George Perry, guilty as charged.
11: No! I'm innocent!
3: Quiet, George.
8: And so say you all?
9: And so say we all.
8: The clerk will record the verdict. George Perry, rise and face the bench.
13: Your Honor, this is a grave miscarriage of justice.
8: The court fully appreciates, Mr. Boston, your tireless energy and diligence on behalf of your partner and friend. However, George Perry, you have been found guilty of bribery of a judicial officer under Section 371 of the Penal Code, which defines a juror as a judicial officer. As provided by law, you are subject to imprisonment for not more than 10 years and fine of not more than $5,000. Because of your previous record of good conduct, I shall impose no fine and shall not subject you to the full term of imprisonment. But you are sentenced to serve 5 years in the state's prison. You're remanded to the custody of the warden of such prison at once.

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2: So I lost the case, but losing that one, of course, helped me. I gained a swift popularity not only with the public, but with the politicians who have an eye open for brilliant lawyers. It wasn't long before I was having a little talk with Harry Polk, and was being offered the nomination that should have been mine in the first place. The next thing I wanted was Alice. For the next year and a half, I was after her, until finally, she said yes, and our engagement was announced. The whole town congratulated us. And then George, with time off for good behavior, came home from prison. One afternoon, I went to call on Alice. He was there.
3: Hello, Sam.
2: George, you're crazy to have come back here. You should have gone where you're not known, started new, where your record won't be held against you.
3: I don't want to start new. I came back here for a purpose.
2: And that?
3: I'm going to find the man who framed me, and when I do, I'll kill him.
4: Oh, that's not good. Not good to talk that way, George.
3: I know you both think I'm guilty. Everyone else thinks so. But I know I'm innocent, and I'm going to prove it if it takes me the rest of my life.
2: How are you going to live? No job, no money.
3: I'll get something to do. I'll shine shoes if I have to.
2: Oh, I wish I could help you, George. But you realize my position.
3: I'm not looking for help from anyone.
2: Okay, George. But if you want my advice...
3: I'm not taking advice anymore, Sam. Not from you or anyone else. I'm in this on my own. And I'll get him.
2: Alice, you mustn't see George.
4: Why not?
2: I can't allow it, Alice. My fiancé consorting with a jailbird. My reputation doesn't permit such things.
4: George may have been in jail, but he's not a jailbird.
2: Would it amount to the same thing? I demand you stop seeing him.
4: Sam.
2: What?
4: I'm going to break our engagement. George needs me. He needs me desperately, and I want to help him.
2: Alice, you can't mean you're still in love with him.
4: Oh, I don't know. After all these months, it's hard to say whether I'm in love with him or not. But he needs help, and I'm the only one he can turn to.
2: Well, what about me?
4: You don't need me, Sam.
2: I don't need you the way he does, for a prop and a consolation prize. I love you, isn't that enough?
4: You don't love me, Sam. I've always been second to your career.
2: And now you're doing your best to ruin that career for me.
4: How so?
2: Don't you see what it'll mean? You're breaking your engagement at this time, just while I'm about to get the nomination for judgeship? Nobody respects a man who's been jilted. Just keep on going with me, as though nothing had happened. Afterward, we can break off gradually.
4: Yes. All right, Sam. Now, I think you'd better go.
5: Evening, Mr. Prosecutor.
2: Come in. All right, Screed, what is it?
5: Can I talk? Ain't nobody going to hear me.
2: No, the servants are off tonight. You can talk.
5: Yeah. He's been around to see me.
2: George Perry?
5: Mm-hmm. He wants to know who was behind it.
2: Well, naturally, you sent him about his business.
5: Not quite. Said I might have something for him, maybe.
2: What do you mean?
5: He showed me a roll of bills. Came close to 5,000. It was mine for just one name. That's all he wanted, just the name.
2: Do you know what would happen to you if you so much as hinted at it?
5: I know I'd get $5,000 from Mr. Pear.
2: And 10 years in jail for perjury and accepting a bribe. I still have your written statement, you know, right here in my safe.
5: You couldn't use it.
2: Oh, couldn't I? Why not? A confession that you'd been bribed to frame Perry. Bribed by an unknown man representing Perry's political opponents.
5: How would you explain your not using it before this?
2: Oh, very easily, Mr. Screed. It just came into my possession. Came to me in the mail.
5: I still don't think you'd use it. You see, I kind of figure you'd be dead before that. That Perry, he means business.
2: Got it all figured out, haven't you?
5: Mm-hmm. Yes, I reckon I'm sitting pretty.
2: All right. How much?
5: Well, now, I won't be a hog. Let's say another 10, huh? You can scrape that much together, I reckon.
2: On one condition.
5: Yeah, what's that?
2: That you go away and never come back.
5: Oh, I like it here.
2: Then it's no deal.
5: Okay, I can still get that 5,000.
2: Wait. I know I'm a fool to give it to you, but there's nothing else I can do. When do you have your appointment with Perry?
5: I don't have one. I told him I'd get in touch with him.
2: I'll have the money for you tomorrow night. Don't come here. I'll bring it to your house.
5: Don't try any cute tricks.
2: I'll see you tomorrow night, okay?
5: Okay. Good night, Mr. Prosecutor.
2: After he left, I wore the rug in my library while I thought about it. I knew this payment was only the beginning. Screed would go on with his blackmail until he bled me white. Something had to happen. And it did.
3: I've got to talk to you.
2: George, sure. Come in. Well, what's on your mind?
3: Two things. Alice and the man who framed me.
2: Yes?
3: I know how it is with you and Alice, Sam. She told me you let her out of her engagement after the election.
2: What else could I do?
3: Well, it was decent of you not to put up a fuss.
2: Well, where would that get me? But what about the man you say framed you? Do you have anything on that?
3: Well, I've been putting the pressure on Screed. I think he'll talk. But I need $5,000 to pay him.
2: Oh.
3: You know, I don't have that kind of money. I could get it from Alice, but I'd rather not.
2: You want me to give it to you?
3: Would you?
2: Now, listen to me, George. If I thought paying him $5,000 would do any good, I'd let you have it. But it won't. He'll just take your money and give you a runaround.
3: But, Sam, if...
2: Let me finish. You know what would happen to him if you shot off his mouth? He'd be killed. He knows that, too. He's not going to talk for $5,000 or $50,000. Forget it, George.
3: Well, maybe you're right, Sam. I know
2: you're willing to grab at any straw. And there's another thing. Your loose talk about killing the man who framed you. The police know about it, and if it weren't for me, you would have been picked up. I understand you've gone and bought yourself a gun.
3: Yes, I did.
2: Give it to me. I'll turn it in.
3: All right, Sam. Here it is.
2: Just put it on the desk. Now, you follow my advice. Get out of town. Leave as soon as you can.
3: Oh, I've been a fool. Sam, someone promised me a job out on the coast. I'll go tomorrow night. Alice can follow me after election. And, Sam, thanks. Thanks for pounding some sense into my head.
2: Oh, you know how I feel about you, George.
3: Yes, I know. And I wish you every success in the election, Sam. I know you'll make a good judge.
2: Goodbye, George. And luck to you. You'll need it. It was shortly after 10 the following night that I drove out to Screed's with George's gun wrapped in a handkerchief in my pocket. I parked the car a short way down the road and walked quietly toward the house. I looked in at the kitchen window and saw Screed sitting at the table. His chin was on his chest. He was breathing slowly and regularly through his sleep. He was prepared for me, waiting with a shotgun in his hands. But I wouldn't ring the doorbell to wake him. Oh, no. I quietly opened the kitchen door, tiptoed across the floor, and placed George's gun, which I held in my handkerchief, against the back of Screed's head. His head bobbed forward, and that was all. His body didn't move. His finger remained motionless on the cock trigger of the shotgun resting on the table. Well, that was that. Two birds with one stone. Screen dead. George Perry, the obvious murderer. I dropped the revolver on the floor and went out. When I got home, I phoned Chief Martin. He said...
6: What's on your mind, Sam?
2: Martin, I'm worried. George Perry has been over at my house making all sorts of wild threats about killing the man who testified against him. I wish you'd send someone out there and get the old man to take precautions.
6: Sure, Mr. Boston. I'll do that right away. I heard about Perry's talking wild. Maybe I ought to lock him up just to be on the safe side.
2: Oh, I don't think you can. Not enough to hold him. But it might be a good idea to give Screed a bodyguard until I can have another talk with Perry.
6: I'll tend to it right away.
2: And then I went to bed. I didn't have very long to wait. Hello?
6: Mr. Boston, I've got some bad news for you. Our man got out there too late.
2: What do you mean?
6: Screed's dead. Shot right through the head.
2: Good heavens.
6: Better come out here.
2: I'll be there in half an hour.
7: Perry sneaked up on him and shot him. Screed must have been tipped off that Perry was out to get him. Sat up waiting with the shotgun.
2: Have you found Perry yet?
7: No, I have a dragnet out for him, though. He won't get away. I'm having the gun traced and examined for prints. We'll have the report pretty soon.
2: When is the coroner coming?
7: In a couple of hours. He's tied up. But you don't have to wait.
2: I may as well while I'm here. I sat down on the kitchen chair across from Screed. Now he'd never talk. And Alice, any last vestige of feeling she had for George would disappear with his arrest. Everything was working out fine. I looked at Screed. His position hadn't changed. His hand still clutched the shotgun, and I smiled, thinking how much he'd like to pull that trigger if he was still alive. And even as the smile crossed my face...
8: Mr. Boston! Mr. Boston! Oh, my gosh, what's happened?
9: The gun went off. My chest.
10: What's the matter here? Let's have a look.
11: Oh, my.
9: Give it to me straight, Doc. Will I live or won't I?
11: A couple of hours, more or less.
9: You're certain?
11: I'm sorry, Mr. Boston.
9: Okay, I've got something to say. Get a stenographer. Take it all down.
7: All right, Boston, we got it all. Don't talk anymore.
9: So old Screed got to use his shotgun after all. Mortmain.
11: What's that?
9: Mortmain, the dead hand. It's a lawyer's joke, Doc. You wouldn't understand.
11: Can't say I do.
9: Oh, never mind. By the way, what was it? Some sort of miracle? Divine justice acting through a corpse?
11: If you want to call it that, really. Just a tightening of the finger muscles that caused the trigger to be pulled back. We doctors call it rigor mortis.

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2: 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Next Thursday, same time, you will hear Walter Abel as star of Suspense. 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

In the coming weeks, Suspense will present such stars as Donald O'Connor, John Lund, Edmund O'Brien, Lloyd Nolan, and others. 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

is the Man in Black, here again to introduce Columbia's program, Suspense. From Hollywood, we bring you a star, Mr. Orson Welles, who this evening begins a four-week engagement as guest of these proceedings. In the interest of prime suspense, Mr. Welles and the producer of this series have scheduled four radio stories which they feel are particularly distinguished in our chosen field. The first of these is The Most Dangerous Game by Richard Connell. And so with the performance of Orson Welles in the character of General Zaroff and Keenan Wynn as Sanger Rainsford, who learned from Zaroff what was the most dangerous game, we again hope to keep you in suspense.

I haven't much time. Any moment now he may come in, and when he does, I'm going to kill him. It's him or me. And I'm going to do my best to make it him. Well, maybe it sounds crazy to you. I guess it does. It would have sounded crazy to me a few days ago when I was with Whitney on the yacht. I was on a pleasure trip. A pleasure trip! How could I or anyone realize then the horror and torment I was to go through? How was I to know of Ivan and the Death Swamp and the hounds? How was I to know of Zaroff? Think of it. It was only 4 nights ago that the ship went down. We'd been talking about this island, Shiptrap Island, Whitney said it was called on the charts. I was sleepy and started on down below to turn in. I was mixing myself a nightcap when I looked up and saw it. A tremendous reef racing at us out of the fog. I screamed out a warning, but it was too late. We were right upon it.

0: ship exploded right on top of Whitney and members of the crew. I alone was standing safe out on the prow, but the force of the explosion hurled me into the blood-warm waters. Terrified at the suddenness and surprise, my stomach weak and sick at the thought of the others. The sea was eddying furiously around the sinking remnants of the ship. And a certain cool-headedness came to me and made me swim desperately away, or I might not have lived to go through the horror which was soon to come. I struck out to the right in the direction of the island about which Whitney had been telling me. I had no recollection of how long I swam, but all at once I heard the muttering and growling of the sea breaking on the rocky shore. With my remaining strength, I dragged myself from the swirling waters. All in, gasping, my hands raw, I at last reached a flat place at the top. I flung myself down at the jungle edge and tumbled headlong into the deepest sleep of my life. When I awoke, I was in a strange place, having no idea how I had done it.
1: Well, Ivan, our friend seems to be awakening.
2: Where is this? Where am I?
1: Do not be alarmed, my friend. My man Ivan found you out on the cliff and brought you here to be taken care of.
2: Well, thank God there's life on this island. I hardly believed.
1: Few people do. Yes, you are quite safe here in my castle, Mr.
2: Rainsford. Yes. Rainsford. I'm Sanger Rainsford of New York.
1: Rainsford? Sanger Rainsford?
2: Yes.
1: Well, it is indeed a very great pleasure and honor to welcome you, Mr. Sanger Rainsford. You're the celebrated hunter, are you not?
2: Yes. You know me?
1: By reputation only. I've read your book about hunting snow leopards in Tibet, you see. My name is General Zaroff. I am not English, Mr. Rainsford, but I went to a good school. Perhaps you recognize the colors of my tie. No, it makes no difference. I've lived too long in the jungle to be a snob.
2: Well, I can't tell you how happy I am to meet you, General.
1: And I can't tell you how happy I am to meet you, Mr. Rainsford. But come, we shouldn't be chatting here. We can talk later.

0: be hungry.
1: Yes, I am, rather.
0: What? Ivan thought you'd like a robe. He's drying your clothes for you.
1: Oh, thank you.
0: Ivan's an incredibly strong fellow, but you mustn't mind his looks. His ears were cut off in battle, and he has the misfortune to be deaf and dumb. He is sensitive about his appearance. A simple fellow, really, but I'm afraid a bit savage.
1: Oh?
0: He's been in our family for years. Follow Ivan, if you please, Mr. Rainsford. I was about to have my luncheon just before you awoke. We can have it together now. Does the robe fit you all right?
1: Oh, yes, perfectly, thanks.
0: I'm so glad.
1: You have quite a collection of heads here. Lions, tigers, elephants, moose, bears. Oh, I don't believe I've ever seen a more perfect specimen.
0: They are nice. I take great pride in them.
1: You have good cause.
0: Coming from you, Mr. Rainsford, that is a great compliment. And here we are. You sit over there.
1: Thank you.
0: Not at all. Right, Ivan. We do our best to preserve the amenities of civilization here. Please forgive many lapses.
1: Oh, of course.
0: Yes. Well off the beaten track, you know. Shoo-shoo. This is my little pet, Mr. Rainsford. As a hunting falcon, Shushu is of no further usefulness in the field. But I am fond of its company. Am I not, little sweetheart? Patience, my darling. I know you're hungry, my dear. We hunt tonight.
1: Your heads are really remarkable, General. That Cape Buffalo is the largest I've ever seen.
0: Ah, it's that fellow. He's a monster.
1: Did he charge you?
0: Hurled me against a tree, fractured my skull, left me the scar. And I got the brute.
1: I've always thought the Cape Buffalo is the most dangerous of all game.
0: No, you're wrong. Wrong, sir. The Cape Buffalo is not the most dangerous game. Ivan, the wine.
1: How does he understand you?
0: He reads my lips. Think you like this champagne, Mr. Rainsford? Ivan chills it expertly. No, the Cape Buffalo is not the most dangerous game. Here in my preserve on this island, I hunt more dangerous game.
1: Oh, is there a big game on this island?
0: The biggest.
1: Really?
0: Oh, it isn't here naturally, of course. I have to stock the island.
1: What have you imported, General? Jaguars?
0: Jaguars. I hope you like filet mignon, Mr. Rainsford.
1: I do very much, thank you. Is it jaguars, General?
0: No. Hunting jaguars ceased to interest me some years ago. I exhausted their possibilities, you see. No thrill left in jaguars, you understand? No real danger. I live for danger, Mr. Rainsford. We will have some capital hunting, you and I. I shall be most glad to have your company.
1: Yes, but what
0: I'll tell you, you'll be amused, I know. I think you may say in all modesty that I've done a rare thing. Yes, I've invented a new sensation. May I pour you another glass of champagne, Mr. Rainsford?
1: Thank you, General.
0: God makes some men poets. Some he makes kings, some beggars. Me, he made a hunter. My hand was made for the trigger. My father once said that. Made for the trigger. My whole life has been one prolonged hunt. I've hunted every kind of game in every land. It'd be impossible for me to tell you how many animals I've killed. Grizzlies in your Rockies, crocodiles in the Ganges, rhinoceroses in East Africa. It's in Africa, by the way. That Cape Buffalo hit me and laid me up for 6 months. As soon as I recovered, I started for the Amazon to hunt jaguars, for I'd heard they were unusually cunning. They weren't. They were no match at all for a hunter with his wits about him, the high-powered rifle. I was bitterly disappointed. I was lying in my tent with a splitting headache one night, and a terrible thought pushed its way into my head. Hunting was beginning to bore me. And hunting, remember, had been my life. I've heard that in America, businessmen often go to pieces when they give up the business that's been their life.
1: Yes, I think so.
0: I had no wish to go to pieces. Indeed. I must do something. Now, mine is an analytical mind, Mr. Rainsford. Doubtless, that is why I enjoy the problems of the chase.
1: Oh, no doubt, General.
0: So I asked myself why the hunt no longer fascinated me. You are much younger than I am, Mr. Rainsford, and have not hunted as much, but you perhaps can guess the answer.
1: Well, what is it?
0: Simply this. Hunting had ceased to be what you call a sporting proposition. It had become too easy. I always got my quarry. Always. It's no greater bore than perfection. Cigarette?
1: No, thank you.
0: No animal had a chance with me anymore. Not a chance. That is no boast. It is a mathematical certainty. The animal had nothing but his legs and his instinct. Instinct is no match for reason. When I thought of this, it was a tragic moment for me, I can tell you. It came to me as an inspiration, what I must do.
1: And that was?
0: I had to invent a new animal to hunt.
1: A new animal? Oh, you're joking.
0: Not at all. I never joke about hunting. I needed a new animal. I found one. So I bought this island, built this castle, and here I do my hunting. The island's perfect for my purposes. There are jungles with a maze of trails in them. Hills, swamps.
1: Yes, but the animal, General Zaro.
0: It surprised me with the most exciting hunting in the world. No other hunting compares with it for an instant. Every day I hunt. I never grow bored now. For I have a quarry with which I can match my wits.
1: Yes, but you still haven't...
0: I wanted the ideal animal to hunt, so I said, what are the attributes of an ideal quarry? And the answer was, of course, it must have courage, cunning, and above all, it must be able to reason.
1: Well, no animal can reason.
0: My dear fellow, there is one that can.
1: One? You can't mean...
0: And why not?
1: Well, I can't believe you're serious, General Zaroff. You're just joking.
0: Joking? I'm quite serious. Speaking about hunting.
1: Hunting? You're speaking about murder.
0: Well, dear me, that unpleasant word. I think I can show you that your scruples are quite ill-founded.
1: Yes?
0: I hunt the scum of the earth. Sailors from tramp ships, Lascars... Japs, mongrels, a thoroughbred horse, a hound is worth more than a score of them.
1: But these are men.
0: Precisely, that is why I use them. It gives me pleasure. They can reason after a fashion, so they are dangerous.
1: But where do you get them?
0: We visit my training school. It is in the cellar. I have about a dozen pupils down there now. They're from the Spanish barque San Lucar that had the bad luck to go to the rocks up there. A very inferior lot, I regret to say. Poor specimens, more accustomed to the deck than to the jungle. Another glass?
1: No.
0: It's a game, you see. It's a sort of game. I suggest to one of them that we go hunting. I give him a supply of food and an excellent hunting knife. I give him 3 hours' start. I am to follow, armed only with a pistol of the smallest caliber and range. If my quarry eludes me for 3 whole days, he wins the game. If I find him, he loses.
1: Suppose he refuses to be hunted?
0: I give him his choice, of course. He need not play that game if he does not wish to. If he does not wish to hunt, I turn him over to Ivan. Ivan once had the honor of serving as official knouter to my old king, and he has his own ideas of sport. Invariably, Mr. Rainsford, invariably they choose the hunt.
1: And if they win?
0: To date, I have not lost. I do not wish you to think me a braggart, Mr. Rainsford, many of them afford only the most elementary sort of problem, I assure you. Occasionally, I strike a tartar. Shoo-shoo remembers the tartar, don't you, darling? Yes, he almost did win. I eventually had to use the hounds. You see? Wait a moment, I'll open the window.
2: Hello, boys!
0: This is a rather good lot, I think. They're let out at 7 every night. If anyone should try to get into my castle or out of it, something extremely regrettable would occur to them. But enough of this. Come, I want to show you a collection of heads I'm quite sure you've never seen before. Join me in the library for coffee.
1: I hope that you will excuse me tonight, General.
0: Oh.
1: I'm really not feeling well at all.
0: Indeed. I know what it is. My old complaint. Ennui, boredom. You need some excitement. Tonight we'll hunt. Hey, Mr. Rainsford. You and I.
1: You're wrong, General. I won't hunt. I won't murder.
0: As you wish, my friend. The choice rests entirely with you. But may I not venture to suggest that you will find my idea of sport more diverting than Ivan's?
1: You...
0: My dear fellow.
1: You don't mean that you plan to hunt me.
0: My dear fellow. Have I not told you? I always mean what I say about hunting. This is really an inspiration. I drink to a foeman worthy of my steel at last.
1: But I simply can't believe it. This must be some sort of dream.
0: You'll find the game worth playing, Mr. Rainsford. Think of it, your brain against mine, your woodcraft against mine, your strength, your stamina against mine. Outdoor chess. And the stake is not without value, eh?
1: And if I win...
0: I'll cheerfully acknowledge myself defeated if I do not find you by midnight of the third day. My sloop will place you on the mainland near a town where you can trust me and give you my word as a gentleman and a sportsman. Of course, you in turn must agree to say nothing of your visit here.
1: I will agree to nothing of the kind.
0: Oh. Well, in that case... But why discuss that now? 3 days hence, we can discuss it over a bottle of Veuve Clicquot, unless... Well... Your choice, Mr. Rainsford.
1: I'm a hunter. You know my choice.
0: Mm-hmm. Ivan here will supply you with hunting clothes, food, and knife. I suggest you wear moccasins. They leave a poorer trail. I suggest, too, that you avoid the big swamp in the southeast corner of the island. We call it Death Swamp. There's quicksand there. Well, I must beg you to excuse me now. We always take our siesta after our lunch. Don't we, Shushu? Yes. Come, my little pet. You'll hardly have time for a nap, I fear, Mr. Rainsford. You'll want to start, of course. I shall not follow till dusk. Hunting at night is so much more exciting than by day, don't you think? Well, au revoir, Mr. Rainsford. Au revoir.
1: I... I'd fought my way through the bush for 2 hours, repeating to myself over and over again, I must keep my nerve, I must keep my nerve. My whole idea at first was to put distance between myself and General Zaroff. And to this end, I had plunged along through the thicket, spurred on by the sharp rowls of something very much like panic. Now I had got a grip on myself. I'd stopped. I was taking stock of the situation. I saw that straight flight was futile. Inevitably, it would bring me face to face with the sea. Well, I'll give him a trail, I muttered. And I struck off from the rude path I had been following and into the trackless wilderness. I made a series of intricate loops. I doubled back on my trail again and again, recalling all the lore of the fox hunt, all the dodges of the fox. Night found me exhausted, my hands and face lashed by the branches on a thickly wooded ridge. My need for rest was imperative, and I thought, I played the fox, now I must play the cat of the fable. A big tree with a thick trunk and outspread branches was nearby, and taking care not to leave the slightest mark, I climbed up and stretched out on one of the broad limbs. Rest brought me new confidence and almost a feeling of security. Even so expert a hunter as General Zaroff cannot trace me here, I assured myself. An apprehensive night crawled slowly by, my mind keenly alert for any sound, any warning. And towards the dawn, an instinct I never knew existed, like an animal must possess, impelled me to look far off in the distance in a westerly direction. Sure enough, following the trail with the sureness of a bloodhound came General Zaroff. Nothing escaped those searching black eyes. No cracked blade of grass, no bent twig, no mark, no matter how fine in the moss. My heart pounding furiously, I slid down quickly from the tree and struck off again into the woods. I knew I had to do something desperate. I knew that I had little time in which to do it. 300 yards from my hiding place, I stopped where a huge dead tree leaned precariously on a smaller living one. Throwing off my sack of food, I took my knife from its sheath and began to work with all my energy. The job was finished at last, and I threw myself down behind a fallen log 300 feet away. I did not have to wait long.
2: Patience. Patience, my darling. You'll be fed. Rainsford. Rainsford.
3: Got him.
2: Well, Rainsford? If you are within sound of my voice, as I suppose you are, let me congratulate you. Not many men know how to make a Malay man catcher. Luckily for me, I too have hunted in Malacca. You are proving interesting, Mr. Rainsford. Very interesting. The tree brushed my shoulders. I jumped back. I'm going to have the wound rest. It's only slight. I shall be back, Mr. Rainsford. I shall be back.
1: It was flight now, a desperate, hopeless flight that carried me on for hours. I don't know where I got the strength. I kept telling myself over and over again that I must keep my nerve. That I was competing with a monster, a super huntsman. Dusk came, then darkness, and still I managed to press on. The ground grew softer under my moccasins. The vegetation grew ranker, denser. Insects bit at me savagely. Suddenly, as I stepped forward, my foot sank into the ooze. I tried to wrench it back, but the muck sucked viciously at my foot like a giant leech. With a violent effort, I tore my foot loose. I knew where I was then. Death Swamp and its quicksand. The softness of the earth had given me an idea. I stepped back from the quicksand a dozen feet or so and began to dig. When the pit was above my shoulders, I climbed out and from some hard saplings cut stakes and sharpened them to fine points. These stakes I planted in the bottom of the pit with the points sticking upwards. As fast as I could, I wove a rough carpet of weeds and branches and with it covered the mouth of the pit. And wet with sweat and aching with tiredness, I crouched behind the stump of a lightning charmed tree. Oh, I knew Zaroff was coming. I could hear the paddling sound of his feet on the soft earth. Zaroff was coming and coming fast. He was not feeling his way along foot by foot. Crouching there, I could neither see him nor see the pit. I lived a year and a minute, frozen, every muscle tensed.

0: Very good, Rainford. 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Again you score. I think, Mr. Rainford, I'll see what you can do against my whole pack. I'm going back to get them now. Thank you for a most amusing evening.
1: At daybreak, lying near the swamp, I was awakened by a sound that made me know I had new things to learn about fear. It was a distant sound, faint and wavering, but I knew it. It was the baying of a pack of hounds. I could do one of two things. I could stay where I was and wait. That was suicide. I could flee. That was postponing the inevitable. I had put my very last hope into that tiger pit. For a moment, I stood there thinking. All at once, an idea that held a wild chance came to me, and tightening my belt, I headed away from the swamp. The baying of the hounds drew nearer. They would be on me any minute now. My mind worked frantically. I thought of a native trick I had learned in Uganda. I caught hold of a springy young sapling, and to it fastened my hunting knife with the blade pointing down the trail. With a bit of wild grapevine, I tied back the sapling. Then I ran for my life. I raised their terrifying voices as they heard them and felt the fresh scent. I knew then how an animal at bay feels. At last, I had to stop to get my breath. The baying of the hounds stopped just as suddenly. And with it, my heart stopped too. They must have reached the knife. Excitedly, I shinned up a tree and looked back. My pursuers had stopped all right. But the hope that had been in my brain when I climbed died. For in the shallow valley, I saw that General Zaroff was still on his feet. But Ivan was not. Apparently, he had come along to hold the hounds. The knife, driven by the recoil of the springing tree, had splintered through his chest. I'd hardly tumbled to the ground when the pack took up the cry again. Nerve, I panted as I dashed along. A blue gap showed between the trees dead ahead. The hounds were almost on top of me. I forced myself on towards that gap. I reached it. It was the shore of the sea. Across a cove, I could see the gloomy gray stone of the castle. 20 feet below me, the sea rumbled and hissed. I hesitated. I heard the hounds. Then I leaped far out into the sea.

0: The sea was good to me. And I'm here safe in the general's bedroom waiting for him. 3 days are up, and I've eluded him. But now I must go further. In a moment, we will meet, he and I, and he will be unarmed. Only one of us is going to live. You understand that now.
1: Quiet, Shushu. Shushu! You must be patient, dear. You must forgive me. You're hungry, I know. Shushu.
0: Rainsford!
2: Jen.
1: Rainsford! How on earth did you get
0: here? Swam. I found it easier and quicker than walking through the jungle.
1: I congratulate you. Extraordinary. You've won the game.
0: Oh, no, General. I'm still a beast at bay here. Get ready, General Zaroff.
1: Swords?
0: Yes, two of them.
1: I see. Oh, very good. Very good, Rainsford. One of us, then, is to furnish a repast for the hounds. The other will sleep in this very excellent bed. Excellent. On guard, Rainsford!

And so closes The Most Dangerous Game by Richard Connell, starring Orson Welles, tonight's tale of suspense. Mr. Welles was General Zaroff and Keenan Wynn, Rainsford. This is your narrator, the man in black, who conveys to you Columbia's invitation to spend this half hour in suspense next week, same time, when Orson Welles will again be our star in Sir Arthur Conan Doyle's story, The Lost Special. The producer of suspense is William Spear, who tonight also directed the broadcast, and who, with Bernard Herrmann, the conductor, Lucian Marowick, who composed the original score, and Private Jack Anson Fink, the radio author, collaborated on tonight's suspense.

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0: And now, a tale well calculated to keep you in suspense. 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
15: Uh, The mistake I made was going through that black door. If I'd left it shut the way it was, sealed tight, everything would have been fine. I'd have married Marcia, become a full professor, had my name in all the papers. Well, there's no use telling the story backwards, is there? First things first, as old Professor Wentworth always said. And the first thing in this case is the grant I received to hunt for a lost city in Central America. The city of the fire god. Which might mean something, or might mean nothing. Anyway, I got the grant from the university, chartered a modern helicopter for 3 months, flew it down to Central America, got the necessary government permissions, and made my base of operations the tiny little town of San Marcos on the coast. As nearly as I could figure from the manuscript, the city of the fire god was someplace among the mountains in that area. So I flew back and forth over the mountains in the helicopter, keeping a lookout for ruins in the jungle or the mountain valleys. And for 2.5 months, I saw nothing except trees and rocks. In the town, I was charitably looked upon as a crazy Yankee. And finally, even the children stopped staring at me. But I was getting pretty discouraged. And trying to forget my troubles with a glass of tequila in a little garden outside the town's only cafe, while some native with a guitar serenaded his girl nearby.
16: Waiter?
17: What?
16: Oh, there you are.
17: Pardon, senor. I am not the waiter. He's busy.
16: Busy? No one's been busy in this town since Columbus discovered America.
17: That's very true, senor, but I have paid the waiter to go somewhere else. That's why he's busy. look at this, senor.
16: Well, let me see that. It's a tiny statue, very old.
17: Huh?
16: Statue carved out of volcanic basalt in the style of the oldest known Mayan carving. Where did you get that?
17: Oh, that is easily answered, senor.
16: Well, then tell me.
17: My grandfather, he gave it to me when he died.
16: Well, where did he get it?
17: Senor, that is a harder question.
16: Now, look, if you came here just to play games with
17: No, senor. That is why I sent away the waiter. So we could talk confidentially.
16: Yes, well, let's talk confidentially. Where did that little statue come from?
17: From the mountain, senor.
16: But the whole country is mountain.
17: Si, that is true, but... you see, my grandfather was a great hunter. Once he followed a wounded jaguar high into the mountains.
16: Mm-hmm.
17: Some savage natives then followed my grandfather.
16: Yes?
17: He was wounded, and to escape, he climbed a great cliff.
16: Go on.
17: And he reached the top, and on the other side... He saw a dead city.
16: A dead city?
17: Si, senor. Silent. Lifeless. Far below him.
16: Yes?
17: He tried to climb down to it. And he fell, senor. For 3 days he lay unconscious. And when he recovered his senses, he had the fever.
16: Mm-hmm.
17: And somehow he found his way out. He does not know how. He staggered back to his home.
16: Yes.
17: They found him in the jungle, crawling on his hands and knees, clutching this little statue and saying over and over, La Puerta Negra, La Puerta Negra.
16: The what?
17: The black door, senor.
16: The black door?
17: Si, senor. And my poor grandfather, he was never strong enough to go hunting again, but he kept this little statue. And he said it had saved his life.
16: What did he mean by the black door?
17: Oh, one cannot say, senor. He could not remember.
16: Surely he went back to the lost city?
17: Bueno, he was not strong enough. Besides... There were the savages.
16: But you mean nobody ever tried to find the city again?
17: Well, why should they, senor? It belonged to the dead. Well, they might be angry if the living came to disturb them,
16: eh? Those old superstitions.
17: Si, senor. Now, me, I am not superstitious, eh? I speak American well. The senor wishes to find this lost city. I, Pedro Ramirez, know where it is.
16: Go on.
17: You see, my grandfather described it to me. The mountains where it is hidden.
16: Yes.
17: They are 3 days walk from here.
16: No, 3 days. Now, that's 50 or 60 miles. What direction?
17: Senor, that is the question, eh? What direction? Most important question, no?
16: I get it. How much?
17: A mere pittance for a rich Yankee, senor. $1,000 American.
16: $1,000?
17: And one half of all the treasure.
16: What treasure is that?
17: Oh, there must be treasure, senor. Why else would you seek this lost city?
16: Because I want to become a professor at a university and marry a girl named Marcia, whose father is head of the Department of Archaeology. All right.
18: $1,000 if you actually guide me to the city you say your grandfather found.
17: And half the treasure?
18: Yes. Half the treasure. If any.
15: We sealed the bargain with a glass of tequila. And the next day, Pedro came with me in the helicopter. He directed me to fly to the southeast, and I did, hovering as low as I dared over the rocky edges and jungle.
18: Oh, we've come more than 50 miles, Pedro. No sign of that city yet.
17: Oh, yes, senor. There to the left. There is the mountain.
18: What, that? Now, you're crazy. That's the cone of an extinct volcano.
17: Si, senor. And the lost city is inside the volcano.
18: Oh, now, wait a minute. How could that be?
17: Well, I do not know. I was not there when it was built.
18: On the other hand, city of the fire god. I wonder. Well, I haven't looked into that volcano yet, so here goes.
15: We lifted high in the air over the top of the old dead volcano. And we came out over a deep circular valley, grown up with jungle now. But there, in the center of the jungle, was a group of stone buildings dominated by a vast ruined temple.
17: Señor! Señor! The lost city of my grandfather. Oh, it is rich with treasure. I have the feeling.
18: Well, even if it isn't, this is one of the biggest finds in the history of Central America. We're going down now. We'll sit down on that level spot right in front of the temple.
15: We settled in front of the old temple. I cut the motors. And for a moment, we just sat there taking it in. The stone towers. The ancient carvings. The massive walls that had been put into place by men whose bones had turned to dust maybe 3,000-4,000 years ago. And then we climbed out. We were both armed. We had flashlights. And I had a small hammer and chisel tucked into my belt. Aboard the helicopter, I had a case of dynamite if any blasting was necessary, but this was just to be a preliminary survey, so I left it where it was. Pedro and I found ourselves on a big stone plaza with the partially ruined temple in front of us. The entrance was flanked by two tremendous stone carvings. Oddly enough, very like something from Egypt. Human figures with heads that were vaguely dog-like, which made them seem most unhuman.
17: Senor, those statues, I do not like them.
15: Yes, they are rather odd. But I'm more interested in those designs carved in the rock above them.
17: Eh? Designs, senor? Oh, they but show the moon, the new moon and the old moon.
15: Yes, and there are more moons all over the front of the temple. Now, that's unusual. Most of the old civilizations in this area worship the sun.
17: Si, senor, but I cannot help wondering.
15: Wondering what?
17: Why the man who made those statues put the heads of dogs on them.
15: It was dark inside the temple. But our flashlights gave us enough light. Vast stone pillars supported a roof high above us as we moved down along a lengthy corridor. And then we came into a central rotunda that got some sunlight through a crack in the roof.
17: Look! Look, senor! Gold! Gold! 10 statues! 12 statues! And each of them solid gold! Come, look, senor! Gold! Gold! I have reached!
15: Pedro was right. Ranged in a circle in the middle of the rotunda were 12 golden statues about 5 feet high. They were all human figures with dog-like heads. And they were all looking at a spot on the floor in the middle of the circle they made.
17: Gold, senor! And look! Look, jewels! Jewels, baskets of them. Oh, senor, senor, I am the richest man in the world.
15: At the foot of each statue, a carved stone basket. An
5: Each one has a handful of gems in it. Obviously, these statues were worshipped, and the gems were tribute. Pedro, have you taken a good look at these statues? Shine your light on this one.
17: Madre mia! Again, the head of the dog!
5: Yes, they're all dog-headed statues. And all their eyes are focused on one spot over there. It seems to be something carved on the floor. Let's see what that is.
17: Ah, senor. That is more strange.
5: A round black carving on the floor. Almost like a globe or a map.
17: Good Lord.
5: Do you know what this is supposed to be?
17: No, senor, I cannot guess.
5: It's the moon. Carved on the floor in black basalt, the moon.
17: Ah, see. Oh, that is most strange,
5: yes,
17: no?
5: You don't know the half of it, because the formations carved here, they're not the formations our astronomers know, unless the Russians have some new pictures they're not talking about. If this carving represents the real geography of the moon... Pedro?
17: Si, senor.
5: The artist who carved this must at some time have seen the dark side of the moon, which no human being has ever glimpsed. I know it sounds crazy, but the more I studied that round black carving, the more I was convinced it was an accurate relief map of the dark side of the moon. And then we discovered something else. Around the rim of that black disc was a series of crevices filled with tar. I dug the tar out, and under it, in each crevice, we found a small basalt statuette like the one that Pedro had originally shown me. In each crevice but one, which was empty.
17: Senor, see? The story of my grandfather is true. This little statue he brought back, look! It just fits into this tiny hole.
5: Yes, yes, it does. The black door. This must be the black door that he talked about.
17: Ah, sí, señor. La puerta negra. The black door. But how does it open?
5: I don't know. Now, wait. Suppose we stand each of these little statues upright.
17: Okay.
5: Yes. Yes, they fit tightly like handles. Now, if we push them...
17: Si, senor, we push.
5: And it's turning.
17: I see.
5: The black disc is turning. And now it's loose. Now we can lift it up.
17: Let us lift it. Down there, maybe more treasure, eh? More gold, more jewels.
5: All right. Now it's coming.
17: See?
5: There, it's open. And there's a well-worn flight of steps leading down into the heart of the old volcano. We stood there, staring down to that black passageway that seemed to go down, down endlessly. I didn't like the looks of it. But Pedro had gold fever. He thought that there might be whole vaults of treasure down below. I couldn't talk him out of looking, so I went along too. The tunnel sloped downward, ever downward into the heart of the ancient volcano. We came across evidence of much usage, broken pottery, strange carvings on the wall. Our curiosity led us on until presently we came to a cavern whose walls seemed to be lined by a curious growth.
17: Senor, look!
5: Yes, yes, mushrooms or something very much like mushrooms, solid sheets of it all lining the walls.
17: No, senor, that is not what I mean. Look here. Look through here.
5: Oh, a narrow crevice. There's a room in there.
17: It's not a room. It is what is in the room. Come, shine your light. Then let us leave, senor.
5: What has got you so worked up? It can't be treasure. I see.
17: See? A skeleton, senor. Many skeletons. Hundreds, many. Lying one upon the other.
5: Yes, yes. That rocky room is full of human bones. And much as I hate to say it...
17: What, senor?
5: The ones I can see best have tooth marks on them.
17: Oh, senor, let us leave here swiftly. Let us return to the airplane, eh? Let us take the treasure and go.
5: Easy now, Pedro. These bones have been here hundreds of years, maybe thousands.
17: Old bones or new bones, I do not like these bones.
5: And there's no cause for alarm. I don't know.
17: Why does the senor study so hard the mushrooms on the wall?
5: Well, these mushrooms certainly haven't been here for 1,000 years, and along here it looks to me as if big handfuls of them have been broken off.
17: Broken off? For why?
16: There's only one thing I know of you can do with mushrooms. And that's eat them. Pedro and I stood staring at each other. I was pretty sure that something, or somebody, had recently been eating that mushroom-like fungus. And I was beginning to wonder what, or who, when we heard it from somewhere far down below us.
17: Senor, what is that?
16: It sounded like a dog howling.
17: A dog? No. That is no dog.
16: Well, what if it's not a dog? What is it?
17: A demon, senor. A devil.
16: Oh, forget that superstition. There's something down there, impossible as it seems, something living.
17: And if we do not leave, there will be something dying down here, senor. Please, come.
16: Yes, but I'm trying to figure out what on earth that could...
17: Senor Landrish, those are not dogs upstairs. The statues, the people with heads of dogs upon them. Does the senor not realize what it is that is howling?
16: Until that second, I hadn't made the connection. And then I realized the full significance of those statues. It couldn't be. It was impossible. But what other answer was there? We turned to head for the surface, and just as we did so, I saw something coming up the tunnel toward us. Something that was a pallid white shape in the light of my flashlight. Something running on all fours and howling hungrily as it did so.
17: Shoot, senor, shoot!
16: Okay, that stopped it. Now, let's get out of here. We didn't even stop to look at what I'd shot. I'm not sure I wanted to look. We just turned and ran up that long tunnel to the surface. And as we went, the howling things pursued us. We could hear them behind us like a pack of hungry animals. From time to time, I turned to fire my gun. But I seemed to scare them. We finally popped out into that ruined temple with the 12 dog-headed gods. And I understood at last what that black door was for. It sealed the entrance to the underground world where they lived. Pedro and I flung ourselves on the ground. A great round slab of black rock was, and we couldn't move it. It was wedged open somehow, and we couldn't get it closed.
17: Senor! Senor, quickly! They will follow us in a moment!
18: Gathered down there beyond the first bend. Obviously, they don't like light.
17: They are getting up their courage.
18: Now we've got to shut them in. We can't let those things loose. But we can't shut the black door.
17: We can do nothing. The helicopter, quickly.
18: I got it. The dynamite in the helicopter. We'll blow in the mouth of the tunnel.
17: But, senor...
18: You heard me. It'll only take 60 seconds. Yeah, that'll keep them quiet another minute or two. Now, come on, help me with that case of dynamite.
16: It took us less than a minute to get the case of dynamite, bring it back inside the temple and light a fuse. And then I shoved the whole case down the steps into the black tunnel. Pedro and I hurried back into the open, scrambled into the helicopter, and started the motor just in case.
17: Ah, Senor Landry.
16: What is it?
17: The treasure. The jewels. We did not bring them.
18: We can get them after the tunnel is blown in. You don't want to tangle with those dog-headed creatures, do you?
17: No, por los santos, no. But, Senor, what are they? They must be demons, for surely they are not of this world.
18: Well, I agree with you, but they're not demons.
16: Listen. That does it. Tunnel is closed for good. Now, Pedro...
17: Senor, the temple is collapsing. And the earth is shaking. Senor, it's an earthquake.
18: Pedro, there's only one place for us to go, and that's straight up.
16: The helicopter jumped 1,000 feet straight up, just before the temple crashed on the spot where we had been. And then we watched from a box seat while the lost city crumbled into ruins. The dynamite blast had triggered off an earthquake, and the earthquake rocked the ground like a man shaking a baby's rattle.
17: Senor, senor, the jewels, the gold, they are down there under many rocks.
18: Yes, and so are the dog-headed creatures. Suppose they'd got loose on the world after being caged underground for thousands of years.
17: Oh, I can only think of all that treasure. For a little while, I was the richest man in the world. I owned a lost city full of jewels. Now I own nothing.
18: After things quiet down, I can bring back an expedition. We'll dig in the ruins. The jewels will still be there.
17: You see? See, that is true, no? I will be rich yet, no? I will buy myself 3 automobiles and 12 silk shirts. I will smoke cigars all day long and have servants to do everything. Senor, I am ruined.
18: What is it now?
17: The dead volcano. He's coming to life. See, the smoke is coming from the ground. Senor, fly higher or we are doomed.
16: Well, that tied it. The dynamite triggered an earthquake. And the earthquake opened up fissures leading far down to where the volcanic fires had been banked for thousands of years. And by the time we got 10 miles away, that entire mountain was blowing up in a vast spouting fire and ashes and molten rock. But somewhere,
15: Somewhere down in the heart of that inferno was the lost city. The city of the fire god. It would have made my reputation. Enough treasure to pay off the national debt. And a howling mob of creatures you wouldn't want to meet this side of hell. Well, that's the story. You read about the new volcano, and now you know what caused it. Would you like to know my theory about those creatures? Well, it's this. 6 or 7,000 years ago, this old earth had some visitors, refugees, you might call them. And some of them settled in Egypt, some in Central America. They brought some highly scientific skills with them, including the secret of overcoming gravity. They ruled for a while, worshipped as gods, and then died out. All except a few who found inside an old volcano a spot just about like home. The native priests managed to lock them in behind that black door and kept them prisoners. After the natives died out, the dog people existed underground, living on mushrooms and keeping their race alive on an animal level. Now they're gone now. But here's a tip for the Army and the Air Force. When you land your first missiles on the moon, keep your eyes open and your guns ready. Because inside those tremendous craters of the moon, living far underground where, maybe, there's still warmth and air, I have a hunch you're going to be running into people. Moon people. Who look a lot like us. Except for their heads.
0: 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Suspense is produced and directed by Bruno Zerato Jr. Music supervision by Ethel Huber. 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
19: 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Those excellent California wines that can add so much pleasantness to the way you live, to your happiness in entertaining guests, to your enjoyment of everyday meals. Yes, right now a glassful would be very pleasant, as Roma Wines bring you a remarkable tale of suspense.
18: And with the strange events detailed in John Dixon Carr's novel, The Burning Court, and with the performance of Mr. Clifton Webb as its urbane narrator, Godin Cross, Roma Wines hope indeed to

0: a pleasant fire, charming company, and a hostess who realizes that tea served in the Russian manner is the only manner in which tea should ever be served. Yes, a heartwarming evening, Mr. Covington, in an extremely gracious setting. How fortunate that your uncle had the wealth to satisfy such an exquisite taste. And what a pity I have so little time to tell you which one here murdered him just last week. Now, I believe we're all here. Ted and Mary Covington, Mrs. Henderson, the housekeeper, Captain Brennan, I believe.
1: Yes. And incidentally, yourself, just who did you say you were?
0: No wonder you police have had so much difficulty with the case. My name is Cross, Godan Cross, the writer.
1: Well, why don't you say so? That book, A History of European Murder, that's yours, isn't it?
0: Extraordinary. A policeman who reads. As a matter of fact, Captain, it's because of my latest book, Poisoning Throughout the Ages, that I happen to be with you now. Ted Covington there is a member of the firm which publishes my work. I'd never

At any rate, I imagine he was almost home by the time he finished the first chapter. And then he turned the page. Attached to the following leaf was a picture, and looking at it, the young man stiffened suddenly and all but cried out his shock. It was a picture of a woman. Under it was printed, Marie Dubronich, convicted of arsenic poisoning, St. Petersburg, Russia, 1731. Ted Covington was looking at a picture of his own young wife. His 25-year-old wife in an early 18th century costume. The face, the features were identical. Even the name. Dubronich is his wife, or was his wife's maiden name. No, it was ridiculous. This woman in the picture was one of his wife's ancestors. Simply an amazing family resemblance. He wondered why Marie had never told him about... Ted Covington glanced down at the chapter to which the picture had been attached. It was entitled... The Affair of the Non-Dead Woman. But then the train was approaching the station and he rose and walked out to the platform. Standing there for a moment, his eyes ran down the page. Marie Dubronich, it appeared, was quite a continental charmer in her day. With the beneficent assistance of arsenic, she had disposed of half a dozen husbands before she'd been caught. But caught she was. She was sentenced to death, the chapter concluded, and then beheaded and burned.

0: And there, waiting for him at the curb by the suburban station, was the wife he knew so well.
1: Dad?
0: She was leaning toward him now to open the door, smiling in that way he knew so well.
1: Dad, what on earth are you staring at?
2: A soft fire in your eyes. Oh, it's the street light, I guess.
1: Oh, darling, you're silly and overworked. Come on, get in the car.
0: Thus, like a wind, thin wisp of smoke, it was gone. The unspeakably foolish concept. Laughable? Now, that's what it really was.
1: All right, let's hear it. What's so funny?
2: Oh, nothing, nothing at all, darling. I guess I just feel good.
1: Oh, a fine mood for dancing tonight.
2: Dancing?
1: Now, Chad, you promised. You said if Uncle Miles showed a noticeable improvement, we could go to the club.
2: You mean he's really better?
1: Oh, there's no comparison. The doctor agreed with me. Darling, there's no reason in the world why we shouldn't let Mrs. Henderson stay awake for a change.
2: None. Do her good, the old witch.
1: What is the matter with you?
2: Oh, it's just that I started to call her a witch. It's a private joke, darling. Don't mind.
0: A private joke. And by the time they were home, it was even less than that. Ted was sitting in the living room when Marie entered and moved toward the fireplace. He studied her as she struck the match on the hearthstone, touched it through the little rolls of newspaper, stood back to watch the licking flames catch the charcoal, then the logs. As the light rose, illuminating her face and the lips barely parted in that ineffably curious smile, he was reminded again of her fragile loveliness and his absurd reaction to the manuscript. He glanced around. There it was on the table where he placed it when he'd come in. Deliberately, he turned from it and then back again. The manuscript had been moved, only an inch or so, but moved. Keeping his back to his wife, he thumbed through that early chapter and discovered, just as he was afraid he would, that the picture itself was gone. For a long moment, he thought of what to do. Then, slowly, he turned around.
2: This book of crosses I brought home.
1: Yes, dear.
2: There was a story of a poisoner in it. It's funny, her name happens to be the same as yours. Your maiden name, that is. Look, darling.

0: Was she a relative of yours?
1: Why, Ted, you're serious.
0: Well, in a way, yes. I don't mean it's really important. It's just that, well, when you run across a person who was a top-flight poisoner a couple of hundred years ago and who's a dead ringer for your own wife, you want to hear about it, that's all.
1: Ted, what on earth are you talking about?
0: Darling, be honest with me. Didn't you look at this manuscript when I was out of the room?
1: No.
0: You didn't take out a picture of a poisoner named Marie Dubronich?
1: I most certainly did not.
0: Somebody took that picture out of the manuscript.
1: Oh, but who could it be? Mrs. Henderson has been in the back ever since we came in. And Uncle Miles, well, he's in bed in his room.
0: I'm sorry, darling. It'll turn up. Forget it. Maybe I am overworked. I guess a little dancing is just the thing I need tonight.
2: When they returned home, it had happened. Mrs. Henderson met them at the door. Ted's uncle had taken a sudden turn for the worse.
3: Hurry as fast as you can.
0: We'll be right there.

0: Marie, if you don't mind, I...
1: Yes. Yes, Ted. Come, Mrs. Henderson. Let's go into the living room.
2: He had wanted to be alone in the room. Not because of his great attachment to his uncle, who, save for Ted himself, was the last of his branch of the Covingtons, but because he had seen something. It was the silver cup under the edge of the bed. The cup of the late patient had used for his medicine. Ted moved over to it, stooped down. There were still a few drops at the bottom. And then, just as he was rising to his feet, his heart seemed to miss a beat. He had seen the other thing, Uncle Miles' cat, 2 feet away from the cup, further under the bed. She was lying on her side. Fearfully, he extended his hand. The cat was still warm, but quite dead. No one must know, not yet. There would be a funeral, a normal, official interment in the family crypt on the grounds. Meanwhile, the cat must be buried, disposed of, and the contents of the cup. The next day, at the chemist's, he was told it contained arsenic.
3: For Suspense, Roma Wines are bringing you a star, Mr. Clifton Webb, whom you have heard in the first act of The Burning Court by John Dixon Carr, which is Roma Wine's presentation tonight of Suspense.
4: Between the acts of Suspense, this is Truman Bradley for Roma Wines. We now quote a brief word from the renowned hostess, Elsa Maxwell.
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3: And now Roma Wines bring back to our Hollywood soundstage Clifton Webb as Godan Cross, writer and authority on Murder Through the Ages in The Burning Court, a play well calculated to keep you in suspense.
6: Now, let me understand one thing, Mr. Cross. You're simply relating what Mr. Covington here told you?
2: Yes. Less than 15 minutes ago, Captain.
6: Then why not have Mr. Covington tell it himself?
2: Primarily because I can tell it more beautifully. Mrs. Covington.
1: More tea.
7: I'll get it for him, madam.
2: You're very kind, Mrs. Henderson, but I'd rather you didn't miss even one facet of the story.
7: Oh, well, I'm not leaving, sir. The samovar's right over here.
2: Excellent. I think that you should know that earlier tonight, just 3 days after his uncle's burial, Ted Covington sat alone in this room, contemplating some astonishing plan. This very night, long after Marie would retire, he himself would open the vault and exhume his uncle's body. A chemist had been engaged for a private autopsy. He was to look for traces of poison, yet Ted Covington wasn't so sure he could go through with such a plan. The door opened, and Marie came into the room, walking now quite softly across to the great fireplace. He studied her closely as she struck the match, then touched it to the crumpled scraps of paper.
1: Oh, I thought you might be a little chill.
2: Chill. If only she knew the chill that was wrapped around his heart. If only she... He stopped short in his thoughts. For now the glow had risen against that somewhat childlike face. And suddenly he saw, for the first time, the faint wrinkles of age at her eyes. Now the light was higher. And there it was. The thin, light crease, like an almost invisible scar that encircled about her neck. Marie Dubronich, beheaded and burned in 1731. Yes, he was sure of it now. He had to go through with his plan. So, by the dim light of a lantern, he set about his task, pounding his way through the thick concrete that now covered the family tomb, drawing open the great subterranean door, descending to the ink-black chamber below. He found the coffin, wrested it from its crypt, and placed it upon the floor. He unclamped the lid, opened it, and then... The word of shock leapt from his throat.
0: Empty. Empty!
6: Empty! Empty, you say?
0: Huh? Who's that? Who said that?
6: I did, Mr. Covington, up here.
0: Who are you?
6: I'm Captain Brennan from the Office of the Commissioner of Police.
0: Police? How did you... Who sent you here? Who told you about this?
6: Why, your housekeeper, of course. You didn't think Mrs. Henderson saw the dead cat, did you? But she did. She also saw you bury it. That, as you know, was 3 days ago. So I've had a chance to do some delving. I must admit, Mr. Covington, that when I learned your wife's maiden name was Dubronich, Marie Dubronich, I was really quite intrigued.
0: Why? What difference does that make?
6: Well, perhaps you don't know it, but that's a rather important name in crime history.
0: Oh, but the same name, that's all. It's a coincidence, Captain.
6: Yeah, isn't it? The case is full of them. Learned most of her poison tricks, for example, from a lover of long standing, a fellow by the name of Krositov. Godan Krositov. Godan Cross, let's say. Hasn't your firm published books by a man by that name?
0: Hmm? Cross? Well, this is some kind of a joke.
6: But what's even more interesting, Mr. Covington, is the fact that the name of the judge who sentenced Marie Dubronich to death by the burning court just happened to be Covington.
0: Covington?
6: Thurman Covington. An ancestor, wouldn't you say, of the man who just died? Or was murdered? An ancestor of yours, I might add.
0: Well, but you can't believe any of this. This nonsense about a longtime lover and a vengeance through the ages. Why,
8: oh, Captain. Captain Brennan?
6: Yeah, down here, Freddy.
8: Oh. No luck, sir. No answer at all. Place seems to be vacant.
6: The Covington house?
0: What?
8: Yes, sir. Couldn't wake a soul.
0: Get out of my way.
6: Hey, Covington, come back here.
0: Something's happened to my wife.
8: You want me to stop him, Captain?
6: I'll let him go. We'll follow him.
0: Marie, where are you? It's me, Ted. Marie, what have you done? What?
2: Good evening, Mr. Covington.
0: Who are you?
2: My name is Cross, Godan Cross, the writer.
0: Cross, my wife. What have you done to her? You fiend. What have you done to my wife? Stop it. Listen to me. Why are you here?
2: Why am I here? Because your wife, reading my chapter on Marie Dubronich, realized I knew more about the family than even she did. Because she found my phone number on the front cover of the manuscript. And because I know an exceptional case when I hear one. Does that answer your question?
0: No, you know it doesn't. Can't you see I've got to know whether...
2: I see. Whether your wife is really Marie Dubronich, who was burnt by order of the burning court. You're quite sure, no doubt, that I'm Godan Cross who first wooed her. No, my boy. Marie Dubronich is no more your wife's real name than mine is Godan Cross.
0: What?
2: Your esteemed wife, Mr. Covington, was adopted by people named Dubronich. Remote members of the real family of poisoners.
0: I can't believe it. Why didn't you tell me?
2: Because Until I told her half an hour ago, she didn't know it herself. I'd learned it through my research.
0: Oh, that's too wonderful.
2: For years, Mr. Covington, that young woman has been haunted by the fear that she might be a poisoner by blood. You can see, can't you, why she was willing to lie, steal a picture,
0: yes,
2: do anything to hide her past from the man she wanted to hold.
0: Oh, yes, yes, I can see that now.
2: Mrs. Covington.
0: You mean she's...
9: Yes, Mr. Cross.
0: Oh, Marie, darling, you're all right.
2: That'll be our old friends, the police. Will you take them into the front room, Mrs. Covington? Meanwhile, you, my friend, will tell me everything that's happened up to now. Having just delivered your wife from the burning court, I'll see if I can't save her from the electric chair.

0: sugar?
1: Just pass it, please, Mr. Covington. There. Thank you. Ah, yes. Truly excellent tea. Don't you agree, Mrs. Henderson?
2: What? Oh, yes, yes, it's very nice.
1: Yes. Well, that, Captain Brennan, completes Ted Covington's personal account of the events leading up to the present. Let us now consider that supernatural hocus-pocus of the body that walked out of the sealed-in tomb. That body, let's agree, that never was in that tomb.
0: Never in that tomb?
1: No, Mr. Covington. It was disposed of long before.
0: But who could have done it? Who could have kept that body out of the tomb?
1: Who, Mr. Covington? Why, you, sir.
3: What are you saying?
4: What are you driving at?
0: I don't understand what you...
1: It's very simple. You had to get rid of the body, Mr. Covington. You knew that eventually there was going to be an investigation.
0: This is a joke, isn't it?
1: A rather bad joke on your wife. From a few historical coincidences, you built a murderess in your own wife's image.
3: I won't listen to this anymore.
4: Why should you? Look, Cross, why would Covington here spend an hour smashing into a crypt for a body he knew wasn't there?
1: Obviously, my dear Captain, to induce you to ask such a question, to impress you with his own innocence and his desperate concern for his wife's guilt.
3: No, this isn't true. It can't be true.
0: Of course not. Cross, just how, for example, could I have been in this house to poison my uncle and also at the dance that night?
1: Easily. You simply left the dance that night.
0: I left? It was Marie who... I explained how I looked for her.
1: So you did. And you didn't see her, Mr. Covington, for the very good reason you weren't there.
0: No, wait a minute.
1: You were here, my friend, in this house, just as you had planned to.
0: No, no, you...
1: Who but you, the nephew, could so naturally have handed his uncle a cup presumably of medicine?
0: Don't listen to him.
1: And who but you, of all those here, would have the strength to carry that body to the furnace, where it's now probably nothing but ashes?
0: Lies. All lies. Why should I do such a thing? Why would I murder my own uncle?
1: For the best reason that's ever existed. A fortune.
0: No, stop!
1: You were the only heir. You'd get the estate, the money, the independence.
0: Oh, please, Marie. Brennan, he's making this up. He's...
1: Now. It isn't as bad as all that. Why, the police can never touch you. After all, where's the body? Where's the evidence? A truly delightful beverage. Yes, Mr. Covington, I'm sure you'll be quite comfortable in an asylum for the insane. And that is...
3: Mr. Cross! What is it?
4: Here, stand back. Stand back, let me get to... Mr. Cross...
3: What? What's the matter, Captain?
4: This man's dead.
3: Dead?
4: And from poison, if I know anything. Poison from that glass of tea.
3: Ted, you!
4: That glass
3: Ted.
4: Was right beside you, Covington, and nobody else.
0: No.
4: Nobody else was
0: near. No.
4: Too bad he didn't drink it as soon as you hoped.
0: I didn't do it.
4: Because a second ago, Covington, we had no evidence, no body to use against you. But we have now, Mr. Covington. We have now. I arrest you for the murder of Godan Cross.

0: Godan. Godan.
1: You're much too far away, my love.
0: Godan.
1: Much too far from the flames.
0: So you've come back, dear Godan. Back within the hour.
1: Back for you, Marie. For with all the Covingtons disposed of now, with the old score settled at last.
0: I know. There's no need to tarry longer. You were brilliant as ever, Godan.
2: Superb in building the case against him. Magnificent in the suicide. I never even saw you take the poison.
1: And I thought I'd taught you all the tricks. Closer now. Much closer.
2: Yes.
1: Closer to the flame, Mary.
2: Yes. Yes, Godan.
1: Closer to me, my love.

0: That night, the Covington house burned to the ground. The body of Marie Dobronich Covington was never recovered. And so closes The Burning Court, in which Roma Wines have brought you Clifton Webb as star of tonight's study in Suspense. Suspense is produced, edited, and directed by William Spear.
1: Before Mr. Webb returns to the microphone, let me say a word for Roma Wines, the sponsor of Suspense. Elsa Maxwell makes this timely suggestion for Father's Day next Sunday.
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3: Now, this is Clifton Webb. And now a serious word. This great Seventh War loan drive must be a success if our war against Japan is to be a success. Our fighting men are depending upon you to put your job over. It's up to you to buy bigger bonds and more of them than ever before. So please do it now.
0: Ladies and gentlemen, next Thursday, same time, Ann Richards will be your star of Suspense.
1: Presented by Roma Wines. R-O-M-A. 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

0: Oh, come on. Get with it.
1: Relax, David. We're not going to move any faster, so relax.
0: Who can relax in a traffic jam like this? Bumper to bumper at 20 miles an hour. Must be a wreck or something up ahead.
1: This keeps up, we'll get caught in the rain.
0: Yeah. It's like a big storm building up. Hey, remember that shortcut?
1: Which one?
0: The little country road that goes across through Center Moriches and comes out on the highway on the other side of the island?
1: Oh, yes, you mean the one we took last summer?
0: Yeah, I'll turn off there and duck this jam. We'll get home before that storm hits. Turn on the radio, will you, honey?
1: Mm-hmm.
0: See if you can get the news in.
2: Police this afternoon issued two warnings to all residents of Long Island to be on the lookout for Nellie Goller, a middle-aged woman described as dangerous and insane.
0: What's that?
2: She escaped this morning from Restview Mental Hospital after fatally butchering a doctor, a nurse, and a ward attendant with a meat cleaver.
0: Ha! My mother-in-law.
2: Just a few minutes ago, the decapitated bodies of an elderly man and woman were found by police near Center Moriches on Long Island.
0: Well, at least we're not the only crazy people on Long Island.
2: Warned not to open their doors to strangers. Motorists are cautioned to stay off lonely roads and not pick up any hitchhikers. All persons are asked to be on the lookout for this woman. Here is her description again. She is tall, gray hair, has broad shoulders and long arms. She is believed to be armed with a meat cleaver, which she used in her escape from Restview Mental Hospital.
0: Turn that off, Dorothy, will you?
2: She will be...
1: But you wanted to hear it.
0: Well, that's enough of that. The shortcut will save us a lot of time.
1: David, didn't you hear what the radio said about staying off lonely roads?
0: Well, honey, we just have to go across to the other highway. It won't take long.
1: Are you sure?
0: Of course. We go past Center Moriches, then take the left road and come out right by the highway bridge.
1: Center Moriches is where she just killed those two people.
0: Oh, come on, honey. You're acting like a child. What can happen to us while we're driving? Besides, the whole island is full of men looking for this lunatic. I'll catch her. Well, here comes the storm.
1: David.
0: What?
1: The gas gauge says empty.
0: Well, there's still a couple of gallons left and it points to empty.
1: How long has it said empty?
0: Well, that I don't know. I'll get gas when we get across to the other highway.
1: Darling, I'm scared.
0: Oh, come on. Relax, honey. Funny, rain and wind always makes you jumpy as a cat.
1: I wish we'd stayed on the highway.
0: Well, if I'd known you'd act like this, I would have.
1: Well, it's not my fault.
0: Well, honey, it's not mine either. I'm having trouble enough just trying to see through this storm.
1: Oh, darling, what are we fighting about?
0: Oh, I don't know, man. Driving through these woods in this kind of weather is enough to give anybody the willies.
1: It got dark so fast, I can hardly see, even in the headlight.
0: There's something ahead.
1: Well, don't stop, David.
0: Oh, it's only a sign.
1: But that crazy woman could be around here.
0: I'm not picking up anyone. I just want to know where I am.
1: Please don't get out of the car.
0: I'm not. Now, calm down. Center Moriches to the right. I will take this road here.
1: Center Moriches. Well, this must be the road where she killed those people.
0: Dorothy, please.
1: I'm sorry. I'm jumpy. Oh, David, that woman, she could be anywhere in these woods.
0: But not necessarily where we are. Wouldn't you know? Come on. Well, that's that.
1: Are we out of gas?
0: Yep.
1: Oh, no. You mean we're stuck here?
0: For the time being, anyway.
1: That woman is in these woods. She'll kill us.
0: Now, she's nowhere near us. Calm down.
1: David, quick. Turn off your headlight.
0: Why? Did you see something?
1: I don't know. I don't know. I'm scared.
0: Should have gotten gas back in the main road.
1: Oh, turn off the lights, please.
0: Why?
1: She'll see us if you don't.
0: Oh, for Pete's sake.
1: Please, David, turn them off.
0: Listen, Dorothy. Oh,
1: darling, look at those headlights poking into the darkness at all the wet bushes and trees. Please, David, turn them off.
0: Okay, all right. There, now they're off. Feel better sitting in the dark?
1: Yes, if only the thunder and lightning would stop in this rain.
0: Look, Dorothy, I'm going to walk up the road a bit. Maybe I can find a house and...
1: You're not going to leave me here. I won't let you go.
0: But Dorothy, we can't sit here in the middle of nowhere for the rest of the night.
1: But we're safer here than out there. Darling, she's probably hiding out there, just waiting for a chance to kill us.
0: Oh, come on, Dorothy. Why should she be right where we've run out of gas?
1: Quick, lock the doors from the inside.
0: Why?
1: Lock them so that crazy woman can't get in here.
0: She's nowhere near here, I tell you.
1: Please don't be mad at me. I know I'm being silly, but I can't help it.
0: Come here. Let me put my arm around you.
1: Oh, darling.
0: Put your head on my shoulder. Come on.
1: Please forgive me.
0: Of course. I'll forgive you.
1: Would you turn on the radio? Maybe they've caught her.
0: Okay.
2: Pressing their search for the escaped insane woman who has killed five persons since fleeing from a Long Island mental hospital. Rain and darkness are hampering the search. Over 100 police are combing the wooded area.
1: Turn it off.
0: Fine. Now, look, Dorothy, we can't sit here all night. I'll run up the road. There might be a house.
1: Oh, no, David, please, please don't leave me. Listen.
0: Hmm?
1: Do you hear that?
0: What? I don't hear anything.
1: Listen. There it is.
0: I don't hear... It's a dog. It's just a little dog bark.
1: Oh, David.
0: Maybe it's lost, or maybe there's a house nearby.
1: Oh, that woman. David! She's out there.
0: Something hit the back of the car.
1: It's her. She'll kill us.
0: Is the door locked on your side?
1: Yes, yes, but what if she breaks the window? She has a cleave.
0: That flash of lightning, I saw somebody.
1: Is that her?
0: Can't tell. It's lying on the road.
1: Well, can you see her? Is she still there?
0: It's too dark to see. Have to wait for the lightning. There she is. She's getting up now.
1: She'll kill us. She'll kill us, David.
0: Calm down. Please, please.
1: Oh, what is she doing?
0: I don't know. She must have been running. She didn't see the car. She ran right into it.
1: Ah! Look at the window, David, right next to you.
0: Good Lord. Look at her. Get away from that window.
1: Let me in!

0: pitcher pipe. Hold it like a gun. It'll look like a gun.
1: Where is it? Dorothy, in the glove compartment, quick.
0: I have it. Here it is.
2: Look! I've got a gun. I'm going to shoot.
0: She's backing away.
2: I'll keep on going before I start shooting.
0: David, she's gone. She disappeared.
1: I can't get out now. All we can do is sit here all night and wait for help.
0: Can you see her? Where did she go?
1: I don't know. I don't know. She's out there somewhere. Probably planning on how to get into this car.
0: Darling, what are we going to do? She's the one. I know. Her face was completely insane. You saw it.
1: Yeah. She's probably back there looking for that Cleaver now.
0: She'll kill us. She'll kill us.
1: Now, Dorothy, stop. Please.
0: She'll kill us, David. David! David! The window! She broke the window.
2: Get away from there. Stay out of the car.
3: I'm coming in. I can't stand it out here.
2: Stay out of the car. I warn you. I've got a gun.
3: You wouldn't shoot me.
0: Go away, do you hear? You're crazy. We know all about you.
3: I'm not the crazy woman. Listen to me, please. My car is stuck in the ditch back there.
2: How far back?
3: I don't know. It seems like miles. I heard about the crazy woman on the radio. I was afraid to stay in the car alone. Let me in. Please.
0: No, don't, David.
2: Go back to your own car.
3: I can't. It's so dark and so lonely. And this storm. I locked the doors, but I was afraid. I could see things and hear things in the darkness. I couldn't stand it anymore. I got out and I ran. It's the rain. That's why I look like this. I'm not the crazy woman. Oh, for the love of heaven, let me in, please. Well, let me in.
0: No, David, don't let her in.
3: The crazy woman had a cleaver. I'm not armed. Listen, the three of us will be safer together.
1: I don't know. What do you think, Dorothy?
0: I don't know.
3: Let me in, please. I'm wet to the skin.
1: All right. Get in.
3: Oh, thank you. Thank you.
1: You make one move, and I'll shoot you.
3: Oh, it's so good to sit down.
1: There's a blanket on the floor back there. You can dry yourself off with it.
3: The darkness and the rain. That was enough to drive me out of my mind.
1: Just take it easy. Do you live near here?
3: I live farther out, near Restview.
0: Restview is the mental hospital.
3: I know. I'm used to the crazy people, but not at night in a lonely place like this. Not the kind who kill people.
1: You live at Restview?
3: No. I live just near there.
0: David, we can't sit here not knowing. We could just get to a phone.
3: A phone?
0: Why? To call the police. Get some help.
3: No. No, don't do that.
1: Why not? Why don't you want the police?
3: Oh, I do. But you'll be killed.
0: What do you mean?
3: That woman. She'll kill him if he goes away from this car.
0: David, listen. There's that dog again. Do you hear it?
3: Somebody's out there.
1: Might be a house nearby. He's barking to be let in.
3: It senses somebody. There's somebody out there. That's why it's barking.
0: That woman's out there.
3: Quick! Let's get away before we're caught.
0: David, look out.
1: Let go of me. What are you trying to do?
3: Start the car. Quick, we'll get away.
1: We're out of gas.
3: Out of gas? Well, we just can't sit here. We gotta get away.
1: I'm not a magician, lady. I can't make gasoline out of rain.
3: We can't stay here all night. Do you hear me?
1: Now, let go of me. There's nothing I can do.
3: Try something, anything. Don't just sit there.
0: She scares me, David. Stop her.
1: Now, cut it out. You'll have us all in hysterics.
0: All right.
3: All right, I'm sorry. Ella, look, I've got an idea. Give me your gun.
1: What?
3: Give it to me.
0: What's the matter with you?
3: I can't sit here all night. I'll go crazy. Give me the gun. I'll go for help. I won't be afraid in the dark with the gun.
1: No, sit back. Go on.
3: I'll go right now. Just give me the gun.
0: We don't have a gun. It's only a pipe.
1: Dorothy.
3: A pipe? A smoking pipe?
0: Oh, David, I'm sorry.
3: Then you're unarmed.
0: I'm sorry, David.
1: It's all right.
3: Why did you tell me you had a gun?
1: Why does it make a difference to you whether I'm armed or not?
3: I don't know you. Maybe you two are more dangerous than the crazy woman.
0: I'll tell you what I think. I think you're the crazy woman. The way you grabbed David when you wanted him to start the car.
1: Dorothy, stop. Don't excite her.
3: Don't excite me? Why? What can I do? Just an old woman you took into your car. Two of you, and you're afraid of me.
1: We're not afraid of you. Now sit back in the seat and don't try anything. And remember that I'm watching you all the time.
0: David, the storm's dying down. Moon's coming out. Maybe now's the time. The time for what? What are you going to do? You two are up to something.
1: My wife meant that now is the time to go for help.
0: No, I didn't. I meant now's the time for us to escape. David, can't you see it? She's the one. She'll kill her.
3: You!
1: Stop it. Sit back in that seat.
3: You haven't got a gun.
1: No, but I've got a knife.
0: David!
1: It's my pocket knife, but it's sharp. Now, don't you try any tricks.
3: All right, threaten me. Watch me while that woman is out there. Oh, you make me sick. All you can do is sit and wait for her to make the next move.
0: She'll kill us, David, like she did that old man and woman. It must have been on the same road. They were in their car, too. They must have let her in.
3: Oh, stop it. We'll leave then. The three of us. We'll walk. We'll stay close together, see? We'll be quiet. Anyone hiding in the woods won't hear us.
0: Don't get out of the car, David. We'll be killed.
1: Easy, dear. How would we find our way? It's too dark.
3: We'll find our way.
1: Look out there. Road's full of shadows.
0: Get her out of the car, David. I tell you, she wants to kill us. Kill you.
1: If you want to go, why don't you leave? You don't need us. We're willing to stay here until help comes.
3: I'd be helpless alone. If I had a gun or something.
4: Your knife.
3: Why doesn't somebody come? Where are the police? I can't stand this.
4: Nobody will come. There's no one in these woods. No one but us.
0: David, in her hand. I saw it in the moonlight. It glittered.
1: What?
4: Your wife is hysterical.
0: How she was holding it. A long piece of broken glass, long and pointed. She's the crazy woman.

0: You think I'm going to sit here defenseless?
1: David, she's going to attack us.
0: Don't be silly. It was all right for you to have a knife. Why can't I protect myself?
2: Give me that piece of glass.
0: I will not. You couldn't protect us from anything.
2: Give me that piece of glass.
0: I won't.
2: I warn you, give it to me.
0: Stay away from me.
2: Once I'd left the car, you were going to stab my wife with a broken glass.
0: No! No!
2: Give me that glass.
0: You're crazy.
2: Give it to me.
0: Let me alone.
1: Hold her, David. Hold her. Don't let her free.
2: She's strong. She's got my arm.
0: Kill me.
2: Drop that glass.
1: She dropped it.
0: She dropped it, David. Have you both gone crazy, trying to kill me?
2: Like you were going to murder us.
0: I wasn't. Don't let her get free.
2: I can't hold her much longer. She's strong.
0: If you have a knife, then I'll have glass.
1: Hold her, David. Hold her.
2: I can't. Not much longer.
1: I'm not crazy. I'm not.
2: She's got my throat. She's choking me.
1: Your knife, David. Your knife. You killed her. David, you killed her.
2: I couldn't help it. She was choking me.
1: Darling, you're covered with blood.
2: She's going to kill us. Listen. Car's coming. It's all right, darling. Help's coming.
3: Hey there, you in the car. What are you doing parked here?
1: It's the police at last.
2: Well, you see, officer, we ran out of gas.
4: A night to run out of gas. What a spot with that woman running around loose.
1: Officer, we want to tell you.
4: Farmer up the road called us, said his dog's been barking at something.
2: We caught her.
4: Who'd you catch?
1: The crazy woman. She's in the back seat. Dead.
4: What? Huh? No, she's still alive. Badly hurt, though.
2: She was trying to kill us, Murphy.
4: Well, we'll get her to the hospital. You come with me. Lucky you didn't kill her. We captured that crazy woman a half hour ago. I don't know who this lady is.

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1: 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Yes, right now a glassful would be very pleasant as Roma Wines bring you Dane Clark in a remarkable tale of
2: suspense.
3: I practically worn a track in the linoleum. And I was on my third pack of cigarettes in 3 hours. I was jumpy as a three-year-old thoroughbred that's flunked the saliva test. Partly it was because you always feel like that after a job. Partly it was the idea of staying holed up in that crummy dump when I had enough dough now to buy a good-sized hotel. But mostly it was Pat. Ah, she and I were washed up anyway, even if she didn't know it. And when you're washed up with a dame, almost... But when it's the kind of bellyache she was doing, it's enough to get you set for a canvas course.
4: It's the future I'm worried about, Frankie.
3: Well, what's the matter with the future? It doesn't look like you'll ever be on any breadlines.
4: No, I don't mean that. I mean our future, yours and mine.
3: Well, stop worrying about it.
4: I can't. You didn't have to do it, Frankie.
3: What do you mean I didn't have to do it? The guy had his cold. We were walking out of the place with a bag full of dough, and all of a sudden he steps around the corner and slaps a light in my face.
4: But you didn't have to kill him.
3: Oh, I suppose I should have given him cab fare to the police headquarters. He'd have put the finger on us, don't you understand that? He'd have given a description to the cops, and a good description is all those guys need, because sooner or later, sister, they get you.
4: I don't know, Frankie. I just never figured you'd ever do a thing like that.
3: Ah, stop it. Look, you've been going out on these jobs with me for over a year now. You know what the score is. What do you think we carry a gun for looks?
4: Yeah, but this is different, Frankie. This is murder.
3: All right, so it's murder. And the only difference between murder and what you've been doing is that murder gets you the works, and armed robbery only gets you 10 to 20.
4: Doesn't it even bother you?
3: Well, why should it? A guy I don't know the first thing about, a guy that just had the tough luck to be working late in the joint we stacked out the crack, a guy I don't even see his face, I don't know what he looks like even now.
4: He was a man, though, Frank. He was a human being.
3: So what? Guys are knocked off every day. Guys you don't know anything about, only what you read in the paper. And do you worry about it? You do not.
4: I don't like it, Frankie. I don't like any part of it.
3: But you like that 50 grand in the suitcase over there. You like that all right, don't you?
4: I'm not so sure, Frankie.
3: Oh, I'm not so sure.
4: Because I was in on this, too. Maybe you don't have a conscience, but I do. A man was murdered, and it was partly my fault. You don't just brush off a thing like that,
3: Frank.
4: Sooner or later, it begins to work on you. Sooner or later, it begins to catch up with you.
3: I said shut up!
4: And when it does, you... Oh!
3: Now forget it, will you? Oh. I'm sorry I hit you. Look, I'm a little nervous now. Pull yourself together, will you? Anyway, it's time to go out and get the papers. Come on, come on. Run down for him like a good kid, will you?
4: All right.
3: And see if you can get me a couple of packs of cigarettes while you're at it.
4: All right, Frankie.
3: And stop worrying. Nothing's going to happen.
4: I can't help it, Frankie.
3: Listen, Pat.
4: Yeah?
3: I don't like you to worry, see? Because you might get ideas.
4: What do you mean, ideas?
3: I mean you might get some ideas about saying something to somebody.
4: Oh, Frankie.
3: And you know what would happen if you did get any ideas like that.
4: You don't need to worry. Because I do know now.
3: I went over to the window and I watched her go down the steps to the street and then start for the corner. I knew I didn't have to worry about anything yet, but having somebody around who could put the finger on you for a murder rap isn't so healthy. I was just starting on my fourth pack of cigarettes when I heard her running up the stairs. All right, all right.
4: Hurry up, Frankie. Open the door.
3: All right. Well, you don't have to knock... What's the matter? Somebody after you?
4: No, but look at the paper.
3: Let's see. Well, front page, huh? Pear Loot Brokerage Office.
4: No, the picture.
3: What about the picture? It's me. It's me. Listen, Pat, there's only one place in the world they could have got a picture of me.
4: No, don't listen, Frankie, don't you? You're hurting me. Look what it says.
3: What about it?
4: Look at it. Look what it says under it.
3: Huh? Philip Abel, accountant, shot down. No. It couldn't be. It can't be.
4: It is, though, Frankie. It's the man you killed.
3: It couldn't be, I tell you. Why, that's me. It's exactly like me any way you look at it, even the way the hair is parted. Look. Why, it's some kind of a mistake or something.
4: You know it isn't, Frankie. How could it be?
3: I don't know.
4: I don't have any picture of you. You told me you never had any taken. You said you'd been smart. You hadn't let him take your picture since you were a kid.
3: Yeah, that's right. I never did. But it's almost exactly like me. I couldn't tell a difference myself.
4: It's just one of those freak things. The guy you didn't know or care about. The guy who wasn't going to bother your conscience one little bit. The guy you killed turns out to be your double.
3: Yeah.
4: It's sort of like killing yourself.
3: Shut up.
4: I told you, it's not so easy to kill a
3: man
4: without...
3: Come on, give me that paper.
4: Frankie, what are you trying to do?
3: I'm tearing up that picture, see? And now, I'm burning it. See? And it's over with. It's forgotten, see? It's nothing but a little pile of ashes. I never heard of the guy. I don't know the first thing about him. I don't even remember his name.
4: I do. It was...
3: Shut up! I don't want to hear about it. Ever. Maybe I should have let her talk about it then when she wanted to. If I'd really got to thinking about the face in that picture, it might have made some difference. I don't know. Might have saved my life, but I don't know.

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0: And now, Roma wines bring back to our Hollywood soundstage Dane Clark in Till the Day I Die, a tale well calculated to keep you in suspense.
2: I won't say it didn't get under my skin, because it did. To bump a guy off, and then to see his picture in a paper the next day. And it's a picture of yourself. Feature for feature. The spitting image. I guess it would get anybody. But it was, like Pat said, just one of those freak things, so what was the use of worrying about it? What was worrying me more right now was that somebody must have seen us making our getaway, because the cops knew it was a man and a woman who pulled the job. And that wasn't good. It meant that we were just that much easier to spot. It meant that with 50 grand in a suitcase under the bed, we still had to stay cooped up in that crummy rooming house day after day, waiting for the heat to slack off. And finally, I couldn't stand it any longer.
3: Yeah, but Frankie, I thought you said...
2: I know what I said, but I'm going nuts in this place. I gotta get out.
3: All right.
2: It'll mean we have to separate for a while.
3: Separate?
2: Now, keep
3: Frankie...
2: your shirt on, will you? We can't hang around here, so one of us goes to Chicago and the other one goes to Philly. You take your share of the dough and
3: I don't want any share, Frankie.
2: Are you still beefing about that? Did I kill the guy?
3: I just don't want the money,
2: all
3: Frank.
2: All right, take a couple of grand and anything you want, enough to last you a while. But you're getting out of town, see?
3: All right, Frank. But I got enough money.
2: Okay, have it your way. You go to the Allerton in Philly, you know the place now, and you wait for me there.
3: For how long, Frankie?
2: A month, 2 months, how do I know? Until it cools off. But I'll get in touch with you, and when the heat's off, we'll meet someplace like... KC or St. Louis, and then we'll head for the West Coast, right?
3: Frankie.
2: Yeah?
3: You won't forget to show, will you, Frankie? Because if you're going to, I'd rather know it now.
2: Forget you, baby? When you're the one person in the world who can put the finger on me for murder? Don't worry, baby. I won't forget you. I walked Pat to the subway station a couple of blocks from where the room was, and I said goodbye to her there. Then I bought me a couple of ready-to-wear suits, a few shirts, shoes, and the rest of the trimmings, and I stuffed everything in a brand-new Gladstone and hopped a bus for the railroad terminal. I wasn't doing anything or thinking anything. I was just sitting there in a bus on a seat all by myself, looking out the window, and up front somewhere, the kid was hollering, and I didn't pay any attention to him. I figured the kid was just calling to his old man to come and sit down or something. I went right on looking out the window. Then all of a sudden, I felt a tug on my sleeve, and the kid was there hollering at me.
4: Daddy! Oh, Mommy, come quick! I found Daddy!
2: I turned around quick, and kneeling there beside me on the seat was a blonde, curly-haired kid about 4 or maybe 5 years old. I don't know much about kids' ages. He was laughing, and yet there was big tears running down his cheeks. I don't go much for kids, but there was something about this particular character that...
4: Daddy! Daddy! It's Daddy, Mommy!
2: Hey!

0: This was the first time I'd ever seen her with my eyes open. Is it so crazy? Haven't you got some kind of a person in your mind that you've always dreamed about? Her eyes were fastened on my face, wide and full of expression. I couldn't figure it. But she got very pale and licked her lips, and then she began to sway, and I jumped up and I grabbed her.
1: I'm all right.
0: No, look, you're not all right. You better sit down here.
1: Thank you. Maybe I will.
2: Sit here, Mommy. I'll move over.
1: That's this gentleman's seat, Teddy.
0: Oh, that's okay, kitty. You stay put. There's plenty of room here for the three of us.
1: All right, if you insist.
0: Look, I do insist.
2: It is Daddy, isn't it, Mommy?
1: No. No, darling, I'm afraid it isn't. I'm so sorry. You must think we're both a little insane.
0: No, I only looked for a minute there as if you saw a ghost or something.
1: I'm afraid for a moment I thought you were a ghost.
0: Me, a ghost?
1: Yes, I know it sounds perfectly ridiculous, but for a moment there, I thought you were my husband.
0: Oh, now I get that daddy routine.
1: Yes, it's almost uncanny, but he was the image of you, the very image.
0: The image of me?
1: Yeah, only, see, he's dead.
0: Huh?
1: Teddy hasn't quite gotten used to the idea yet. That's why he mistook you for his daddy. Philip was killed only about a week ago.
0: About a week ago?
1: Yes, perhaps you read about it in the newspapers. Philip Abel, killed by a hoodlum who was robbing the brokerage office where he worked.
0: There was a terrible knot inside my stomach. I tried to speak, but the words got lost somewhere in my throat. I looked down at the kid with the blonde curly hair, the cutest kid I'd ever seen in my life, and I was a guy who killed his daddy. I kept thinking, this kid is what my kid would have looked like. I had to get a grip on myself. Right, so it was a coincidence. I happened to get on the same bus with the wife of the guy I shot down in the bank, but how was I supposed to know he had a beautiful wife and a curly-haired kid when I shot him? To me, he was just a Joe who stood in my way. So it was a coincidence, that's all. Anyway, I was getting off the bus at the end of the line, catching a train for Chicago, and that would be that. Well, they rode almost as far as the railroad station, and we sat there, and we talked about a lot of different things. And it wasn't hard to talk to her somehow, and that kid. And then finally, they were getting up to leave. And then the kid reached up, and he did something no kid had ever done to me before. He kissed me.
3: If you ever come back to this place, Mr. Kane, we live right down this block, 7th house from the corner.
0: I'll remember that.
2: Goodbye, Mr. Daddy.
0: Goodbye, son. I bought my ticket for Chicago one way. I went down and got aboard the train, and the porter showed me my seat. But I couldn't get myself to sit down in it. I went out and stood on the platform. I stood there a long time. I tried not to think about her. I tried not to remember her face, and the kid's face with all those tears. But it was no good. There was everything I've wanted all my life, a home, a kid, and the right girl, the girl. And why not? If she'd married Abel, she'd marry me, wouldn't she? Wasn't I the very image of the guy? Didn't she say that herself? Didn't the kid even call me daddy? Why not? Porter!
4: Yes, sir?
0: Hey, get my bag.
4: Well, we're getting ready to pull out.
0: Get my bag off this train.
4: Yes, sir.

0: I'm Mr. Cave.
1: Oh.
2: It's Mr. Daddy.
1: Hi, Teddy. Hi.
2: Oh, gee.
0: I thought you were on your way to Chicago.
1: There was a wire waiting for me when I got to the station that told me that the business deal I had been called off, so there wasn't any need of me going. And then I remembered your invitation, so I...
0: Certainly never expected it to be filled so soon.
1: Well, if it's too soon, I'll go and
0: don't be silly. Come in, please.
2: Gee, I'm glad you're home. I mean...
1: I went into the house. It was everything I knew it would be. Neat, well-furnished, nothing overdone, just a real solid home. And we went into the living room, and there in a big silver frame on the baby.

0: grand piano was the same picture that had appeared in the newspaper. A picture of him.
1: That's Philip. He does look like you, doesn't he?
0: Yeah, he does. He does. Quite a lot.
1: You can hardly blame Teddy very much, can you? Or me?
0: No, I guess I can't. After those first few uneasy moments, I guess you could say everything settled down to routine. I became a regular visitor. She and Teddy called me Frank, and I called her Barbara, and I had dinner with her a couple of times a week, and we went to the movies and shows and even a couple of night spots together. Did I feel funny about moving in on a wife and a kid of a guy I killed? Why should I? The guy was still a total stranger to me, wasn't he? And whenever she brought up the subject, I just ducked it. And she wasn't bringing it up so often now. From now on, it was just a matter of time. Except for one thing. One little thing. So about 2 months after I met her, I told her how I had to go away on business.
1: Where, Frank? Do you have to go far?
0: Oh, just to Philly, that's all.
1: Philadelphia, that's not far.
0: No, and, Barbara.
1: Yes?
0: When I come back, there's something I'd like to ask you.
1: Ask me?
0: Yeah. A question.
1: What kind of a question, Frank?
0: Oh, something about you and Teddy and me.
1: Oh. Well, will you be gone long?
0: No. What I got to do in Philly won't take long. I knew the Allerton Hotel in Philly like I knew the inside of my hat. I knew how to get in without being seen and how to get out without being seen. So I just went up to her room.
2: Who is it?
0: Just an old friend.
1: Frankie.
0: Hi, baby.
1: Oh, Frank.
0: Take it easy, will you? Take it easy. Did you want to let me in?
1: Oh, sure. Sure, come on in. Oh, Frankie, I thought maybe you wouldn't.
0: Yeah, but I did, didn't I?
1: Sure you did. Gee, you look great. You look relaxed and happy.
0: Yeah, I'm happy. And what have you been doing with yourself, Pat?
1: Oh, just waiting.
0: Well, nice and private here.
1: Yeah.
0: I guess we better get it over with.
1: Get what over with?
0: I'm afraid I have some bad news for you, Pat.
1: Bad news?
0: Yeah. I'm going to have to kill you.
1: Kill me? Oh, Frankie always did have a lousy sense of humor. Only don't kid that way.
0: Yeah. Oh, I'm not kidding.
1: Frankie, put away that gun. For heaven's sake.
0: Sorry, Pat.
1: But why? What have I done?
0: Nothing yet.
1: Well, then...
0: You see, Pat, I met a girl.
1: All right, take her. But you'll come back.
0: No, this is different. She's the wife, was the wife of a guy named Philip Abel.
1: Philip Abel? That's the man you killed.
0: You see, Pat, you got too good a memory.
1: But I wouldn't talk, Frankie. You know I wouldn't talk.
0: It's a chance I can't take, Pat, because from now on I'm not taking any chances. From now on I'm going to be happy.
1: Happy? How could a thing like you be happy? A cold-blooded butcher like you. You think all you got to do is spill enough blood around and you'll get what you want, you'll be happy. Happy? Try and be happy with all the blood you've got on your hands. You'll never be happy until the day you die.
0: Through?
1: Yeah. Go ahead. Kill me, murderer.
0: I will. I was back that same night, but I didn't go around to see Barbara until the next day. I called and she asked me over to dinner. And afterwards, I helped her put the kid to bed and he kissed me goodnight. Then I sat down with her on a couch in the front room.
1: Well, Frank?
0: It's about that question that I told you I was going to ask you when I came back.
1: What is the question, Frank?
0: It's, Barbara, will you marry me?
1: Oh.
0: Is that all you got to say?
1: Well, no. No, it isn't.
0: But what?
1: Well, I've got to have a little time to think about it, Frank.
0: Think about it?
1: Yes.
0: Well, you must have known I was going to ask you.
1: Yeah, I suppose I did, but it
2: Still a pretty serious question to answer. Just like that, Frank.
0: Well, is it that you don't love me enough to marry me? Is that it?
2: It's not just a question of myself.
0: Well, what is it then?
2: It's Teddy.
0: Teddy? Why, he's crazy about me.
2: I know he is, but things are easy, simple for a child. I'm the one who has to think about his future.
0: I can take care of his future.
2: Well, I know you can financially, I believe that, but...
0: Well, what other way is there?
2: Well, that's what I sometimes wonder if you know, Frank. You see, you're a little different from other men I've known. You're from a little rougher mold, a little harder.
0: Well, I can be changed. I could...
2: Yes, I think you can, but I want to be sure first, Frank. I want to be sure that Teddy's father, his second father, isn't just a successful man, but that he's a good man.
0: Like his first father?
2: Yeah.
0: And what did he have that I don't have?
2: Well, since you ask, he had a lot of struggle in his life.
0: Oh, struggle.
2: He was a successful public accountant when he died, but it hadn't been easy for him. He'd had to work his way through college. He was an orphan. He'd been adopted, you see. Real name was Lundeen.
0: Lundeen?
2: Mm-hmm. His real parents were killed in an accident when he was less than Teddy's age. They lived on a farm in a little town called Hemley, Vermont.
0: Farm in Hemley, Vermont?
2: Yes. Do you know the place?
0: Lundeen?
2: Mm-hmm. When he was adopted by a family called Abel, he didn't even remember it himself. He was too small, but they told it. Frank? Frank, where are you going? Frank!
0: I started walking. I tried to put it out of my mind like I had everything else. But it was no good. It grew and grew until my head was bursting with it. Until it was the only thing in the whole world, the thing she told me. So when I got back to my room, I knew what I was going to have to do. And I sat down to write this. To tell her before I do it. It wasn't just what I'd done. It wasn't realizing that a man with another man's blood on his hands can't be a fit father to that man's kid. Or a fit husband to that man's wife. It was what she had told me. A kid named Lundeen. A farm. In Hemley, Vermont. And I remembered. I knew now why I looked like Philip Abel. Because I had been a kid named Lundeen. On a farm in Hemley, Vermont. I had been adopted by a family named Kane, and I'd grown up. But in reform schools, mostly. And I'd lived to shoot and kill a man named Philip Abel. Who was my twin. Who was my brother. The gun is by my hand. Pat said I'd never be happy until the day I died. I guess she was kind of right at that.

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1: Presented by Roma Wines, R-O-M-A, made in California for enjoyment throughout the world. And now, here is our distinguished star of tonight's suspense play, Dane Clark, and our producer-director, William Spear, carrying a huge basket of Roma wines.
2: As Frankie the Killer, you deserve the cruel fate which just overtook you. I'm glad that you're dead, you rascal. But as Dane Clark, the actor, I think you deserve a handsome present for a very fine performance. So here it is. A basket of fine Roma wines from Roma and me, Dane.
3: Well, thank you, Bill. And while we're tossing compliments around, it so happens that Suspense is my favorite radio show and that you're my favorite producer. And that Roma, my favorite wine. Let's see if Roma Sherry is here. There it is.
1: Say, Dane, are you having dinner at home this evening?
3: 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A late dinner with a few friends after the show.
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2: Well, Dane, how are the Warner Brothers these days?
3: Oh, they're fine. Of course, I've been seeing more of the Davis sisters.
2: Betty and Betty, you mean, in Stolen Life? You were fine in that picture, Dane. As my Aunt Judy says, you took off your part real good.
3: Oh, my compliments to your Aunt Judy. Who's for Suspense next Thursday, Bill?
2: Well, next week it's a story about an unfortunate but murderous-minded clerk, an accountant, who does what many a downtrodden employee must have often at least considered doing. He kills his boss. Our star will be Gene Lockhart. I think you'll like it. It's quite a character study.
3: Well, I'll certainly catch it next Thursday, Bill. And thanks again for everything. Oh, by the way, Bill, thanks so much for having Kathy Lewis and Betty Lou Gerson on the show with me tonight. I think they're wonderful.
2: They are indeed. Good night, Dan.
0: Next Thursday, same time, hear Gene Lockhart in Suspense.
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This is the Man in Black, here again to introduce Columbia's program, Suspense. Our star tonight is one of the most compelling actresses in America today, Miss Agnes Moorehead. Miss Moorehead returns to our stage to appear in a new study in terror by Lucille Fletcher called Sorry, Wrong Number. This story of a woman who accidentally overheard a conversation with death and who strove frantically to prevent murder from claiming an innocent victim is tonight's tale of suspense. If you have been with us on these Tuesday nights, you will know that suspense is compounded of mystery and suspicion and dangerous adventure. In this series are tales calculated to intrigue you, to stir your nerves, to offer you a precarious situation and then withhold the solution until the last possible moment. And so it is with Sorry, Wrong Number and the performance of Agnes Moorehead. We again hope to keep you in suspense.

0: Your call, please.
1: Operator, I've been dialing Murray Hill 70093 now for the last three quarters of an hour, and the line is always busy. I don't see how it could be busy that long. Will you try it for me, please?
0: I'll be glad to try that number for you. One moment, please.
1: I don't see how it could be busy all this time. It's my husband's office. He's working late tonight, and I'm all alone here in the house. My health is very poor, and I've been feeling so nervous all day.
0: Ringing Murray Hill 70093.
2: Hello?
1: Hello? Hello, is Mr. Stevenson there?
2: Hello?
3: Hello?
2: Oh, hello, George.
3: Yes, sir. This is George speaking.
1: Hello? Who's this? What number am I calling, please?
2: I'm here with our client now. He says the coast is clear for tonight.
3: Yes, sir.
2: Where are you now?
3: In a phone booth. Now, don't worry. Everything's okay.
2: Very well. Now, you know the address. At 11 o'clock, the private patrolman goes around to the bar on 2nd Avenue for a beer. Be sure that all the lights downstairs are on, eh? There should be only one light visible from the street. At 11:15, a train crosses the bridge. It makes a noise in case her window is open and she should scream.
1: Oh, hello. What number is this, please?
3: Okay, I understand.
2: Now make it quick. As little blood as possible, eh? Oh. Our client does not wish to make her suffer long.
3: Will a knife be okay, sir?
2: Yeah, a knife will be okay. And do you remember the other detail?
3: Yeah, I know. Remove the rings and bracelets and the jewelry in the bureau drawer.
2: That's right. Our client wishes it to look like simple robbery.
3: Now, don't worry. Everything is going to be okay.
2: All right, then. Be sure to...
1: Oh, how awful. How unspeakably awful.
0: Your call, please.
1: Operator, I've just been cut off.
0: I'm sorry. What number were you calling?
1: Why, it was supposed to be Murray Hill 70093, but it wasn't. Some wires must have got crossed. I was cut into a wrong number, and I've just heard the most dreadful thing. Something about a murder. And, operator, you'll simply have to retrace that call at once.
0: I beg your pardon. May I help you?
1: Oh, I know it was a wrong number, and I had no business listening, but these two men, they were cold-blooded fiends, and they were going to murder somebody, some poor innocent woman who was all alone in a house near a bridge, and we've got to stop them. We've got to...
0: What number were you calling, please?
1: Well, that doesn't matter. This was a wrong number, and you dialed it for me, and we've got to find out what it was immediately.
0: What number did you call?
1: Oh, why are you so stupid? What time is it? Do you mean to tell me you can't find out what that number was just now?
0: I'll connect you with the chief operator.
1: Oh, I think it's perfectly shameful. Now, look, it was obviously a case of some little slip of the finger. I told you to try Murray Hill 70093 for me. You dialed it, but your finger must have slipped, and I was connected with some other number. And I could hear them, but they couldn't hear me. Now, I simply fail to see why you couldn't make that same mistake again on purpose, why you couldn't try to dial Murray Hill 70093 in the same sort of careless way.
0: Murray Hill 70093. I will try to get it for you.
1: Thank you.
0: I'm sorry, Murray Hill 70093 is busy. I will call you
1: operator,
0: in 20...
1: Operator. Operator, will you answer me?
0: Your call, please.
1: Well, you didn't try to get that wrong number at all. I asked you explicitly, and all you did was dial correctly.
0: I'm sorry. What number are you calling?
1: Oh, can't you for once forget what number I'm calling and do something for me? Now, I want to trace that call. It's my civic duty, it's your civic duty to trace that call and apprehend those dangerous killers. And if you won't...
0: I will connect you with the chief operator.
1: Please. Where is it? Answer.
4: This is the chief operator.
1: Oh, chief operator, I want you to trace a call, a telephone call, immediately. I don't know where it came from or who was making it, but it's absolutely necessary that it be tracked down because it was about a murder that someone's planning. A terrible, cold-blooded murder of a poor, innocent woman. Tonight at 11:15.
4: I see.
1: Well, can you trace it for me? Can you track down those men?
4: I'm not certain. It depends.
1: Depends on what?
4: It depends on whether the call is still going on. If it's a live call, we can trace it on the equipment. If it's been disconnected, we can't.
1: Disconnected?
4: If the parties have stopped talking to each other.
1: Oh, but of course they must have stopped talking to each other by now. That was at least 5 minutes ago, and they didn't sound like the type who would would make a long call.
4: Well, I can try tracing it. May I have your name, please?
1: Mrs. Stevenson. Mrs. Elbert Stevenson. Now, but listen...
4: And your telephone number, please?
1: Oh, Plaza 42295. But if you go on wasting all this time...
4: Why do you want the call traced, please?
1: Why? Well... Oh, no reason. No reason. I merely felt very strongly that something ought to be done about it. These men sounded like killers. They're dangerous. They're going to murder this woman at 11:15 tonight, and I thought the police ought to know.
4: Have you reported this to the police?
1: Well, no. No, not yet.
4: You want this call checked purely as a private individual?
1: Yes, yes, but meanwhile...
4: I'm sorry, Mrs. Stevenson, but I'm afraid we couldn't make this check for you and trace the call just in your say-so as a private individual.
1: Well,
4: we'd have to do something more official.
1: Oh, for heaven's sake. You mean to tell me I can't report that there's going to be a murder without getting tied up in all this red tape? Why, it's perfectly idiotic. Well, all right. I'll call the police.
4: Thank you. I'm sure that would be the best way to...
1: Oh, it's ridiculous. It's perfectly ridiculous. All this red tape. Oh.
5: Your call, please.
1: The police department. Get me the police department, please.
5: Thank you. Ringing the police department.
1: Okay.

0: Police station, precinct 43, Sergeant Martin speaking.
1: Police department, this is Mrs. Stevenson, Mrs. Albert Smythe Stevenson of 53 North Sutton Place. I'm calling up to report a murder. I mean, the murder hasn't been committed yet, but I just overheard plans for it over the telephone, over a wrong number that the operator gave me. I've been trying to trace down the call myself, but everybody is so stupid, and I guess in the end you're the only people who could do anything.
0: Yes, ma'am.
1: Well, it was a perfectly definite murder. I heard their plans distinctly. Two men were talking, and they were going to murder some woman at 11:15 tonight. She lived in a house near a bridge. Are you listening to me?
0: Yes, ma'am.
1: And there was a private patrolman on the street. He was going to go around for a beer on 2nd Avenue. And there was some third man, a client, who was paying to have this poor woman murdered. They were going to take her rings and bracelets and use a knife. Well, it's unnerved me dreadfully, and I'm not well.
0: I see. When was all this, ma'am?
1: About 8 minutes ago. Then you can do something. You do understand.
0: What is your name, ma'am?
1: Mrs. Stevenson, Mrs. Albert Stevenson.
0: And your address?
1: 53 North Sutton Place. 53 North Sutton Place. That's near a bridge. The Queensborough Bridge, you know. And we have a private patrolman on our street. And 2nd Avenue...
0: And what was the number you were calling?
1: Murray Hill 70093. But that wasn't the number I overheard. I mean, Murray Hill 70093 is my husband's office. He's working late tonight, and I was trying to reach him to ask him to come home. I'm an invalid, you know, and it's the maid's night off, and I hate to be alone, even though he says I'm perfectly safe as long as I have the telephone right beside my bed.
0: Well, we'll look into it, Mrs. Stevenson. And we'll see if we can check it with the telephone company.
1: But the telephone company said they couldn't check the call if the parties had stopped talking. I've already taken care of that.
0: Oh, you have?
1: Yes, and personally, I feel you ought to do something far more immediate and drastic than just check the call. What good does checking the call do if they stop talking? By the time you track it down, they'll already have committed the murder.
0: Well, we'll take care of it, don't you worry.
1: Well, I'd say the whole thing called for a search, a complete and thorough search of the whole city. Now, I'm very near the bridge, and I'm not far from 2nd Avenue, and I know I'd feel a lot better if you sent around a radio car to this neighborhood at once.
0: And what makes you think the murder's going to be committed in your neighborhood,
1: ma'am? Well, I don't know. Only the coincidence is so horrible. 2nd Avenue and patrolmen and the bridge.
0: 2nd Avenue is a very long street, ma'am.
1: I know.
0: And you know how many bridges there are in the city of New York alone. Oh. Not to mention Brooklyn, Staten Island, Queens, and the Bronx.
1: I know.
0: How do you know there isn't some little house out on Staten Island on some little 2nd Avenue you've never even heard about?
1: Oh.
0: How do you know they're even talking about New York at all?
1: But I heard the call on the New York dialing system.
0: Maybe it was a long-distance call you overheard. Telephones are funny things. Look, lady, why don't you look at it this way? Supposing you hadn't broken in on that telephone call. Supposing you'd got your husband the way you always do. You wouldn't be upset, would you?
1: No, I suppose not. Only it sounded so inhuman, so cold-blooded.
0: Well, a lot of murders are plotted in this city every day, ma'am.
1: Well,
0: we managed to prevent most all of them, but the clue of this kind is so vague.
1: Isn't
0: much more use to us than no clue at
1: but
0: all.
1: But surely you...
0: Unless, of course, you have some reason for thinking this call was phony, and that somebody may be planning to murder you.
1: Me? Oh, you... Well, no, I hardly think so. Well, I mean, why should anybody? I'm alone all day and night. I see nobody except my maid, Eloise, and she's a big girl. She weighs 200 pounds. She's too lazy to bring up my breakfast tray. And the only other person is my husband, Albert. He's crazy about me. He just adores me. He waits on me hand and foot. Has scarcely left my side since I took sick 12 years ago.
0: Well, and there's nothing for you to worry about.
1: Well,
0: now, if you'll just leave the rest of this to us, we'll take care of it.
1: What will you do? It's so late. It's nearly 11 now.
0: We'll take care of it, lady.
1: Well, will you broadcast it all over the city and send out squads and warn your radio cars to watch out, especially in suspicious neighborhoods like mine?
0: Lady, I said we'd take care of it. Just now, I've got a couple of other matters here on my desk that require immediate attention. Good night, ma'am, and thank you.
1: Oh, you idiot. Oh. Oh, now, why did I hang up the phone like that? Now he'll think I am a fool. Oh, why doesn't Albert come home? Why doesn't he? Oh.
2: Your call, please.
1: Operator, for heaven's sake, will you ring that Murray Hill 70093 number again? I can't think what's keeping him so long.
2: I will try it for you.
1: Well, try. Oh. So nervous.
2: I'm sorry. Murray Hill 70093 is busy. I will call you.
1: I can hear it. You don't have to tell me. I know it's busy. Oh, if I could only get out of this bed for a little while. If I could get a breath of fresh air or just lean out of the window or see the street. Hello, Albert? Hello? Hello? Hello? Oh, what's the matter with this phone? Hello? Hello? Hello? Hello? Oh, for heaven's sake, who is this? Hello? Hello? Hello? Oh, he's trying to...
2: Your call, please.
1: Hello, operator. I don't know what's the matter with this telephone tonight, but it's positively driving me crazy. I've never seen such inefficient, miserable service. Now, look. I'm an invalid, and I'm very nervous, and I'm not supposed to be annoyed. But if this keeps on much longer...
2: What seems to be the trouble, please?
1: Well, everything's wrong. I haven't had one bit of satisfaction out of one call I've made this evening. The whole world could be murdered for all you people care. And now my phone keeps ringing and ringing and ringing and ringing and ringing every 5 seconds or so. And when I pick it up, there's no one there.
2: I'm sorry. If you will hang up, I will test it for you.
1: I don't want you to test it for me. I want you to put that call through, whatever it is, at once.
2: I'm afraid I cannot do that.
1: You can't? And why? Why, may I ask?
2: The dial system is automatic.
1: Oh.
2: If someone is trying to dial your number, there is no way to check whether the call is coming through the system or not.
1: Unless
2: the person who is trying to reach you complains to his particular operator.
1: Well, of all this stupid... And meanwhile, I've got to sit here in my bed suffering every time that phone rings, imagining everything.
2: I will try to check the trouble for you.
1: Check it. That's all anybody can do. Oh, what's the use of talking to you? You're stupid. I'll fix her. Of all the impudence... Oh, how dare she speak to me like that? How dare she speak to me like that? Oh. She answered.
2: Your call, please.
1: Young woman, I don't know your name, but there are ways of finding you out. And I'm going to report you to your superiors for the most unpardonable rudeness and insolence that has ever been my privilege. Give me the business office at once.
2: You may dial that number direct.
1: Dial it direct? I'll do no such thing. I don't even know the number.
2: The number is in the directory, or you may secure it by dialing information.
1: Now listen here, you... Oh, what's the use? Oh, dear. Oh, for heaven's sake, I'm going out of my mind. Hello? Hello? Stop ringing me, do you hear? Answer me. Who is this? You realize you're driving me crazy? Who's calling me? What are you doing it for? Now stop it, I say. Hello? Hello? If you don't stop ringing me, I'm going to call the police. Do you hear? The police!
3: Oh, if Albert would only come home. Oh, let it ring.
1: Let it go on ringing. It's a trick of some kind.
3: And I won't answer it. I won't. I won't, even if it goes on ringing all night.

0: What's the matter? Why do they stop ringing all of a sudden? What time is it? Oh, where did I put that clock? 5 to 11. Oh, they've decided something. They're sure I'm home. They heard my voice answer them just now. That's why they've been ringing me. Why no one has answered me? Call that operator again. Oh, where is she? Why doesn't she answer? Oh, operator. Why doesn't she answer?
1: Your call, please.
0: Where were you just now? Why didn't you answer at once? Give me the police department.
1: I'm sorry. Just a minute.
0: Oh.
1: I'm sorry. The line is busy. I will call you.
0: Busy? But that's impossible. The police department can't be busy. There must be other lines available.
1: The line is busy. Oh. I will try to get them for you later.
0: No. I've got to speak to them now, or it may be too late. I've got to talk to someone.
1: What number do you wish to speak to? Please.
0: I don't know, but there must be someone to protect people beside the police department. A detective agency.
1: You will find agencies listed in the classified directory.
0: But I don't have a classified directory. I mean, I'm too nervous to look it up.
1: I will connect you with information. Perhaps she will be able to help you.
0: No. Oh, you're being spiteful, aren't you? You don't care, do you, what happens to me? I could die and you wouldn't care. Oh, stop it! Stop it! I can't stand anymore! Hello? What do you want? Stop ringing, will you? Stop it!
2: Hello? Is this Plaza 42295?
0: Yes, I'm sorry. Yes, this is Plaza 42295.
2: This is Western Union. I have a telegram here for Mrs. Albert Stevenson. Is there anyone there to receive the message?
0: Yes, I'm Mrs. Stevenson.
2: The telegram is as follows. Mrs. Albert Stevenson, 53 North Sutton Place, New York, New York. Darling, terribly sorry. Tried to get you for last hour, but line busy.
0: Oh.
2: Leaving for Boston, 11 p.m. tonight on urgent business. Back tomorrow afternoon. Keep happy. Love, signed, Albert.
0: Oh, no.
2: Do you wish us to deliver a copy of the message?
0: No. No, thank you.
2: Thank you, madam. Good night.
0: Good night. Oh. Oh, no. No, I don't believe it. He couldn't do it. Not when he knows I'll be all alone. It's some trick. It's some trick, some fiendish trick. I know. Oh, I'm so nervous. Oh, why doesn't she answer?
1: Your call, please.
0: Operator, try that Murray Hill 70093 number for me just once more, please.
1: You may dial that number direct.
0: Oh.

Oh, he's gone. Oh, Albert, how could you? How could you? Oh, I can't be alone tonight. I can't. If I'm alone one more second, I'll go mad. I don't care what he says or what the expense is. I'm a sick woman. I'm an

0: with information. May I help you?
1: I want the telephone number of Henschley Hospital.
0: Henschley Hospital?
1: Yes.
0: Do you have the street address?
1: No, it's somewhere in the 70s. It's a very small, private and exclusive hospital where I had my appendix out 2 years ago. Henschley,
0: H-E-N-C-H.
1: Well, will you please hurry and please, what is the time?
0: You may find out the time by dialing Meridian 71212.
1: Oh, for heaven's sake, I've no time to be dialing.
0: The number of Henschley Hospital is Butterfield 70105.
1: Butterfield 70105.

0: Henchley Hospital. Good evening.
1: Nurse's registry.
0: Who was it you wished to speak to, please?
1: I want the nurse's registry at once. I want a trained nurse. I want to hire immediately for the night.
0: I see. And what is the nature of the case, madam?
1: Nerves. I'm very nervous. I need soothing and companionship. You see, my husband is away, and I'm
0: also...
1: Have
0: you been recommended to us by any doctor in particular, madam?
1: No, but I really don't see why all this catechizing is necessary. I just want a trained nurse. I was a patient in your hospital 2 years ago, and after all, I do expect to pay this person for attending me.
0: We quite understand that, madam, but these are war times, you know.
1: I know that.
0: Registered nurses are very scarce just now, and our superintendent has asked us to send people out only on cases where the physician in charge feels it's absolutely necessary.
1: Well, it is absolutely necessary. I'm a sick woman. I'm very much upset, very. I'm alone in this house, and I'm an invalid, and tonight I overheard a telephone conversation that upset me dreadfully. In fact, if someone doesn't come at once, I'm afraid I'll go out of my mind.
0: I see. Well, I'll speak to Miss Phillips as soon as she comes in. And what is your name, madam?
1: Miss Phillips? And when do you expect her in?
0: I really couldn't say. She went out to supper at 11 o'clock.
1: 11 o'clock? But it's not 11 o'clock yet. Oh, my clock has stopped. I thought it was running down. What time is it?
0: Just 15 minutes past 11.
1: What was that?
0: What was what, madam?
1: That click, just now, in my own telephone. As though someone had lifted the receiver off the hook of the extension telephone downstairs.
0: Well, I didn't hear it, madam. Now, about this...
1: But I did. There's someone in this house. Someone downstairs in the kitchen. And they're listening to me now. They're listening! I won't pick it up. I won't let them hear me. I won't let them hear me. I'll be quiet. I'll be so quiet. And they'll think, oh, but if I don't call someone now, while they're still down there, maybe there'll be no time. Oh, I've got to. Oh, somebody's got to help me. Somebody's got to help me.
0: Your call, please.
1: Operator, I'm in desperate trouble.
0: I'm sorry. I cannot hear you. Please speak louder.
1: I don't dare. There's someone listening. Can you hear me now?
0: I'm sorry.
1: Oh, but you've got to hear me. Oh, please. Please. You've got to help me. There's someone in this house. Someone who's going to murder me. And you've got to get in touch with... Oh, there it is. There it is. Did you hear it? He's put it down. He's put down the extension phone. He's coming up. Ah! Oh, he's coming upstairs. Okay, give me the police department. The police department. Oh, give me the police department.
0: One moment, please. I will connect you.
1: I can hear him. Oh, I can hear him. He's coming near. Oh, I know it. Hurry.

0: Oh, police department. Oh, I'm sorry. Must have got the wrong number.
1: Precinct 43, Sergeant Martin speaking. Police department, Martin speaking. Police department, Martin speaking.
0: Oh, police department?
1: Police department.
0: I'm sorry, must have got the wrong number. Don't worry. Everything's okay.

0: And so closes Sorry, Wrong Number, starring Agnes Moorehead, tonight's tale of suspense. This is your narrator, the man in black, who conveys to you Columbia's invitation to spend this half hour in suspense with us again next Tuesday when Mr. Donald Crisp and Mr. John Loder will star in the suspense play called The Extra Guest. The producer of these broadcasts is William Speer, who with Ted Bliss, the director, Lud Gluskin, the musical director, and Lucille Fletcher, the author, collaborated on tonight's suspense.
1: This is the Columbia Broadcasting System.

0: Suspense. Tonight, transcribed, Autolite brings you Miss Joan Crawford in The 10 Years, a suspense play produced and directed by Anton M. Leder. And now, Autolite presents Joan Crawford in a tale well calculated to keep you in suspense.
1: Everyone is so good to me. I like being here. But some of the others don't, I guess. Do you hear? They scream sometimes like that in the night. Maybe they scream because they remember things. But I remember things, too. Especially when people come out from town to see me, to bring me things. But there's nothing. Nothing that I want. They can't bring back my sister. My beautiful sister Adele. They came today. And with them they brought back memories of Adele. When we were children. The night that Mother died. The night we made the promise.
2: Don't cry anymore, Adele.
3: I'm afraid, Clara. We're alone.
2: We're not alone.
3: But if something happened to you...
2: Nothing's going to happen to me. I'm going to take care of you.
3: But that's what Mother said. And now she's left us, too.
2: But Adele, Mother didn't know that she wouldn't have left us if she could have helped us.
3: Promise me you won't die, Clara. And that whatever I do, you'll do. And that you'll never leave me.
2: I promise.
3: And we'll be together, always and forever.
2: Always and forever. I promise.
1: And for years I kept that promise. Adele and I were as close as anyone could be. We had few friends, but I didn't mind as long as she was happy. But sometimes I was frightened at the way she clung to me after we were grown. I was afraid of what would happen to her in case anything ever happened to me. And then something did happen. I met Douglas Foley. Adele liked him until she realized that I'd fallen in love with him. Then she hated him in a childish, vicious way. He tried to win her over, but it was no good. And then he asked me to marry him. And I said yes. That night, after he'd gone, Adele was waiting for me in my room. Adele?
2: Clara! Douglas told me.
1: Adele, you're so white. You're ill.
2: But you promised me.
1: But Adele, I'm not leaving you. You're going to live with us.
2: No, it won't be the same. You promised always and forever.
1: But we were children, Adele.
2: You promised we'd be together always and forever.
1: But Adele, you see...
2: Clara, if you marry him, I'll never speak to you again.
1: But we were married. And we believed that Adele would forgive us in time. But she didn't. She refused to see us and letters went unanswered. Then when we learned that my husband's new job was to take us to Europe, our first thought was of Adele. If she would only go with us. But when we drove to her house, she refused even to come to the door. And we were forced to sail without her. My son, Doug, was born in Europe. And I wrote Adele a long letter telling her about him. But the letter was returned unopened. When Doug was just 10, we returned to America. I went directly from the station to Adele's house. She was working in the garden when we drove up. I was shocked at her appearance. Her hair had turned almost white, and there was a strange look about her. I sent Doug to the gate to introduce himself. She looked at him in a puzzled manner. Then she saw us sitting in the car, and she turned and walked into the house. The next thing I remember was that day, 1 month after my return home, when I was put on trial for murder, for my husband's murder.
4: Miss Mrs. Foley, will you tell us again what happened the night of your husband's murder?
1: My husband was working in the garden all day. When it began to grow dark, I called him in. But he insisted that he had something to finish. I called him several times after that, and then I became irritated and I gave up. I had my dinner alone, and I went up to my bedroom.
4: Then you do admit that you quarreled with him the night of the murder?
1: We didn't quarrel. I was irritated, but I said nothing to my husband.
4: I see. Your husband's death was caused by a deep, narrow wound in the vicinity of the heart. It is the opinion of this court that the instrument used might have been an ice pick. Mrs. Foley, have you any other ideas as to what might have inflicted this wound?
1: No.
4: Had your husband any enemies, Mrs. Foley?
1: No. And so I was acquitted that day because of insufficient evidence. I thought Adele would come to see me during those awful days, but she didn't. I saw her in the courtroom, but she never looked my way. I believe it was about 2 months after the trial that my son and his friend Roy went on an all-day hiking trip to the beach. They were late getting back. It was almost dark when I saw Roy coming up the street. He was alone, and he was running.
2: Mrs. Foley! Mrs. Foley!
1: Roy, where's Doug?
2: He's down at the beach, with her.
1: With whom?
2: Your sister.
1: My sister? Oh, for heaven's sake, Roy, will you tell me what this is all about?
2: Well, you see, Mrs. Foley, Doug and I went down to the beach.
1: It seemed that Roy and Doug had forgotten to take along their drinking water, and they hadn't missed it until they'd come to a very deserted strip of the beach.
2: Maybe we can get some water at that little house over there.
3: Funny place for a house, isn't it?
2: Yeah. Come on.
3: Looks like nobody lives here.
2: All the better. And just drink out that faucet in the yard. We won't have to ask nobody. Come on.
3: Sure run down, ain't it? Maybe the faucet isn't working. The garden's all dead.
2: Sure it's working, see?
3: Someone's just plain lazy then. Or maybe no one lives here.
2: Well, sure they do. There's a mailbox. Hey, maybe there's a name on it. Look. Miss Adele Norris.
3: That's Mom's sister.
2: Yeah? Well, let's drop in and see her.
3: She wouldn't even know who I was.
2: You could tell her, couldn't you? Say, maybe she'd give us some cake or something.
3: No, she's mad at me and Mom. Come on, let's get out of here.
2: Say, Doc, look at all those dead leaves on the porch. Let's have a look around.
3: No, she might come out.
2: Oh, she can't hurt you, can she? Let's peek in the window.
3: No, Rod.
2: Look, Doug. The place is all upset. It's all dirty and everything. Let's look in the rest of the windows. There's no one around. Here's the kitchen. Hey, look at all the dirty dishes piled up.
3: Say, maybe my aunt's sick.
2: Look. Someone's coming to the window. Oh!
5: What do you want?
3: We wanted to see if you were all right.
5: Go away.
3: Don't you recognize me?
5: No.
3: Are you sick?
5: No.
3: I'm your nephew, Douglas Foley.
5: Go away, whoever you are.
3: I'd like to help you.
5: Go away, I said.
3: Mother wouldn't want me to leave you here like this.
5: Who is your mother?
3: I told you. Don't you remember? She's your sister.
5: I have no sister. My sister died when I was 18.
3: Roy, you go home and get my mother. My aunt's sick. I'll climb through this window, and I'll see if there's anything I can do.
5: You stay out of this house.
2: Douglas.

0: Then I guess he'll have to die again. That's it. Yes, he'll have to die again. He'll have to die again. He'll have
1: to... Look, you're sick. You need help.
0: I'm sick?
1: Yes. Don't you want me to come in?
0: Yes. Come in, Douglas Foley.
2: For Suspense, Autolite is bringing you Joan Crawford in radio's outstanding theater of thrills, Suspense. And now, Autolite brings back to our Hollywood soundstage Miss Joan Crawford as Clara in The 10 Years by Mel Dinelli. A tale well calculated to keep you in suspense.
3: You see how clearly I remember things? I remember so well the horror of that moment when Doug's little friend finished telling me how he had left Doug there alone with my sister Adele. And I even remember what Roy said at the end.
4: So I came back to tell you, Mrs. Foley, on account of Doug made me. Now I wish I hadn't left him there with her. I know she's your sister and all, but I saw her face when she came to the window. She looked awful, Mrs. Foley. She looked awful crazy.
3: I followed Roy's directions, and I went by foot north along the ocean. I must have walked a good mile before I came to the house. The front door was standing open. There was a lamp burning on the table. Adele. She lay on the bed. I couldn't see her very clearly by the candlelight, but I could see that she was fully dressed. Her hair was undone and it spilled down over the pillow. For a moment, I thought she was dead.
5: What do you want?
3: Adele.
5: What do you want?
3: It's me, Clara. Where's Douglas?
5: He's dead.
3: Adele!
5: Your husband is dead,
3: I don't mean my husband. I mean my son. Where is he?
5: He was murdered with a long shot.
3: Be still! You don't know what you're saying. Where is my son?
5: I haven't seen him.
3: You have. He was here, I know that.
5: I haven't seen him.
3: Yes, you have. Try and remember. Where is he?
5: I don't know.
3: Yes, you do know. What have you done to him?
5: Was he your son?
3: Yes, Adele. Please.
5: I hated him.
3: I know. Where is he, Adele?
5: He went away.
3: Where? Where did he go?
5: He went to the village for a doctor.
3: Are you telling me the truth?
5: Yes.
3: How long ago did he leave?
5: I don't remember.
6: Will you stop questioning me? Can't you see that I'm sick? I tell you, he went for a doctor.
4: Why do you come here, Clara? After 10 years.
3: I've come to help you.
4: I don't need your help.
3: Adele, did Doug really go for the doctor?
5: You think I'm lying.
3: I don't know. But if he isn't back soon, I'm going for the police.
6: The police? Those sack fools.
4: I'm so sick, Clara.
3: Oh, no. I'm going to take your things off, Adele. You'll be more comfortable. Then when the doctor comes... If he comes.
6: Don't you touch me!
3: You're sick, Adele. Let me take your things off.
6: No, no! Can't you leave me alone? Leave me alone! How do you know what's good for me after all these years? I'm in pain, Clara. I have a heavy pain here by my heart. When I'm tightly laced, I can almost bear it.
3: All right, darling. We'll leave it till the doctor comes.
6: Will the doctor help me, Clara?
3: Of course he will.
5: Douglas Foley came between two sisters.
3: Shh. Oh, Adele.
5: He worked in the garden, bending down low.
4: I'm so tired, Clara.
3: I know. Try and rest, Adele. Close your eyes.
5: He was working in the garden, and I was on my way home. I saw him there, Clara.

0: same after 10 years. Because he had your strength to draw from. But I was alone. I had grown old. And he had stayed young. Young.
1: And then she seemed to doze off. Her breathing was so labored. And I thought, perhaps she'll rest more easily if I undress her. And I went over to the bed. She was wearing a corset. I reached over and I began to unhook it. She started mumbling something in her sleep.
0: You broke your promise. Always and forever, you had said.
1: But she didn't wake up.
0: Always.
1: And I finally managed to take her corset off. But as I went to place it on a chair, I noticed something sticking out of the material. At first, I thought it was a broken stay, but it was round, and one end was sharp. I looked closer. It was a steel knitting needle. A long steel one. And there was rust on it. Or was that brown stain rust? Adele had concealed a knitting needle, and there was proof of what I guess I'd always known, that Adele had murdered my husband. I dropped the needle to the floor. Then something caught my eye. There was a hand sticking out from beneath the bed. It was white and still. It was a child's hand. I fell to my knees. Oh, Doug! Doug! And just as I reached out for him, I felt a sharp blow on the back of my head. And I fell unconscious.

0: I dreamed that Adele and I were children again, that she was laughing, and we were playing an old game of ours where we tied each other up with our bathrobe cords, and then we waited for a knight in armor to rescue us. And then I think it was the odor of kerosene that brought me to. The room was filled with it. Oh, my head was pounding. I couldn't seem to focus my eyes. I tried to raise myself to my feet, but I couldn't seem to move my arms, my legs. Suddenly, I realized why. I was tied with a bathrobe cord. I was a child again. Adele and I were playing our games again. My husband and everything that had happened between Adele and me had been nothing but a bad dream. Oh, a feeling of relief swept over me. And suddenly, I heard footsteps, and the door creaked slowly open. And then I knew that what had happened had not been a dream. For Adele stood there in the doorway. Not Adele, the child who would rescue me, but Adele with gray hair, who hadn't spoken to me for all those years. She wore a long dressing gown. She was barefoot, her long hair streaming about her shoulders. And there was a vacant, stupid smile on her face. She carried a bucket in her hand, and the odor of kerosene filled the room. She didn't seem to notice me as she went past me. She threw the liquid from the bucket onto the bed. Adele! No, Adele! But she paid no attention to me as she left the room again. I struggled wildly, but it was no use. Oh, I was tied securely, and then I saw a still figure on the bed. It was Doug. Oh, his face was so white. He was unconscious, and there was a deep gash at the side of his head. And then Adele came back into the room. She had filled that bucket to the brim, and she walked toward the bed again.
1: Clara?
0: Adele, untie me.
1: Untie you? Why?
0: Adele, listen to me.
1: This is your son, Clara.
0: Yes, Adele, untie me.
1: We were looking for him, and he was here all the time.
0: Please, untie me, Adele.
1: I never knew your son. For years, I never knew him. How old is he, Clara?
0: He's only 10. He's just a boy. Adele, you're sick. Untie me and we'll go for a doctor.
1: You want me to be well, Clara?
0: Yes, untie me.
1: Are we friends again, Clara?
0: Yes, we're friends. I want to help you.
1: But I can't forget the 10 years, Clara. I must wash those years away before we can really be friends again.
0: Adele, forget those years. Let me help you. Untie me.
1: No. We can't forget them, Clara. We must wash them away. That's what I was doing. I was washing away the years. Your husband's gone. Your son is all that remains of him. Then we can be sisters again.
0: You don't know what you're doing. Untie me, Adele.
1: But this isn't water that I have in the sink.
0: No, you see, you're sick.
1: Into the lamps to make them burn.
0: No!
1: Perhaps I could burn away the years. Oh. Then, that would be better.
0: Oh,
1: much
0: no.
1: Better.
0: No, no, Adele, for the love of heaven, untie me.
1: I could burn away these years that remain on the bed.
0: No, Adele.
1: If I could do that with this candle, then you and I could really be friends again. Like when Mother was alive. We could be sisters again. Always and forever.
0: We're sisters now, Adele.
1: You're lying. We're not sisters.
0: Adele, listen to me. We're children. And you've tied me with this cord. And now you must untie me. Like you used to do when you left me too long and I cried.
1: You're lying. We're not sisters and we haven't been for years. And now I'm going to punish you for lying. Just as Mother used to punish us when we were children.
0: Then she started walking unsteadily toward me, a lighted candle in one hand, the bucket in the other, the liquid slopping over her dressing gown as she walked.
1: Clara! Do you remember the time Mother washed out my mouth with soap when she caught me in a fib? That's what I'm going to do to you now. Or perhaps it would be better if I burned you.
0: No! No!
1: Scream, Clara. You'll awaken your precious son. We mustn't wake him.
0: Adele, untie me. I promise you that I'll take Doug and we'll go away. You'll never have to see us again.
1: No, Clara.
0: And she kept moving toward me, holding the lighted candle close to her breast.
1: You mustn't ever lie to me again, Clara.
0: Adele, you're ill. You don't know what you're doing.
1: Wash away the years. Burn away the years.
0: Oh, suddenly, I saw a tiny flicker of flame on her breast. The frilly dressing gown, she had held the candle too close. Her entire dressing gown was a mass of flames. It spread swiftly to her hair. In a moment, she was a blazing torch. And the odor of burning filled the room. I could see her face. Surprised and contorted with pain. She turned and looked towards the bed a second, the bucket flaming in her hand. But then she went screaming out the door and towards the sea.

0: Mrs. Foley.
1: Yes?
0: You mustn't scream like that.
1: I wasn't screaming. That was my sister, Adele.
0: Yes, I know. Try not to think about it, Mrs. Foley.
1: You knew my sister was burned to death, didn't you, Mrs. Willard? Oh, she was so very beautiful.
0: Yes, I know. Try and rest. Is there anything I can get you before I go to bed?
1: No, thank you.
0: Well, go to sleep, then.
1: I will. Good night.
0: Good night, and pleasant dreams.
1: Was that my sister, Mrs. Willard?
0: No, no, Mrs. Foley. It's one of the others.
1: Oh, they scream because they remember things.
0: Yes. Yes, I suppose they do. Good night.
1: Good night. I remember things, too. I remember.
2: Promise me you'll never leave me, Clara. And that whatever I do, you'll do.
3: I promise.
2: Always and forever?
1: Always and forever. I promise.

0: Thank you, Joan Crawford, for a magnificent performance. Now here again is Miss Crawford.
1: I want to thank Tony Leader and his wonderful cast of actors, especially Lorene Tuttle, who played my sister, for helping me to make my appearance on Suspense so very pleasant. Like all of you, I am a great Suspense fan, and I'm looking forward to hearing next week's story. It's another gripping study in...
0: Suspense!

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14: 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For friendly entertaining, for delightful dining. Yes, right now, a glassful would be very pleasant, as Roma Wines bring you Dan Duryea in a remarkable tale of
15: suspense.
16: I walked over to the safe and began to dial the numbers. Before I snapped it open, I turned round to look at him. He was leaning back in the easy chair at the end of the room. His greasy face was covered with a shrewd smile, and he poured a revolver in his right hand.
17: Come on, get it open.
16: The gun looked like a model they stopped making in 1900. A 22 with a 2-inch barrel. There were about 40 feet between the safe and where he was sitting. Unless that guy was an Annie Oakley, he couldn't hit the broadside of a barn from that position. And with that gun...
17: All right, Fitz Starlin, open it.
16: I snapped open the little safe, and there it was. I could see Special Super 38 Automatic stamped on the blued surface of the slide. The hammer was back, just as I knew the old man had left it. I picked up that beautiful precision instrument. I turned, not too quickly, snapped off the safety and brought the sights in line between our eyes.
18: Hey, wait! Wait, don't! Don't, the ladder!
17: The ladder!
16: He lay there on the floor. I looked at him. And I had that strange feeling that I'd overlooked something. Something important. I walked over to where he was lying. He'd pitched forward, landing in a disjointed heap. The letter. What had he yelled about a letter? It meant nothing to me. A letter? Had I slipped up somewhere? No, it was impossible. I must have stood there over his body for 10 minutes, for the blood was soaking its way across the carpet. I tried to think of how I stood now, of what I had to do next, but my mind wouldn't let me. It kept slipping back to 3 months ago. 3 months ago. 3 months ago. Old man Donovan was in a pretty bad mood that night. He and his wife, Roseanne, were scrapping. They stopped as I came into the living room.
19: That's final. Oh, Charles, come in.
20: Hello, Charles.
16: Hello, Mrs. Donovan. I finished going over these papers, Mr. Donovan.
19: Ah, good. They look okay.
16: Yes, sir.
19: Have you seen Mrs. Donovan's bank statements around anywhere?
16: No, I haven't run across them.
19: Oh, she's been overdrawing again. We've got to get this straightened out once and for all.
20: I tell you, I haven't been overdrawing. How many times do I have to tell you?
19: Don't argue with me. Charles, will you see if you can find them somewhere?
16: I don't know where they are.
19: But of course you don't know where they are. Look for them. What do I have a private secretary for?
16: Yes, sir.
19: Yes, sir. I'm going to bed now. I want those statements in the morning, do you understand? Well, good night, Roseanne.
20: Good night, John. Charlie.
16: Come here.
20: I can't stand it any longer. I can't live in the same house with him and see you around every day.
16: Now, is that a nice way to talk about your ever-loving husband?
20: I tell you, I just can't stand it anymore.
16: Yeah, this is no good. He's going to talk down to me once too often. I've got to get out of here before that happens.
20: That's what I've been telling you. Charlie, let's run away. Take a plane to South America tomorrow. We could be together from then on. Let's do that, Charlie. I have a little money, and I have my jewels and the furs we could get along. Let's do it. Let's call for tickets now.
16: Run away?
20: Look, Charlie, isn't our happiness together the most important thing? Let's just leave him. We could go to Mexico. He loves his bank books and bank statements and stocks and bonds more than me anyway. Can't we do it that way? Can't we?
16: No, baby. We can't.
20: Well, what are we going to do? I can't go on with him. What can we do? Charlie.
16: Yeah, baby. That's it. You're reading my mind.
20: Oh, Charlie, that's...
16: That's the only way. Is that what you want to say?
20: I don't know. I don't know.
16: But I know, baby. You haven't got a thing to worry about. You look beautiful in black. There wasn't much time to waste. I couldn't take any chances on him catching on. If we were going to do it my way, we'd have to do it soon. I began to make plans. I told her we were going to push him out the window. I told her everything. Everything except about the poison. I was ready. I bought the poison. And now only had to slip it into the old man's medicine. At 6 o'clock that night, the phone rang. I knew that was Judge Peters. I picked him to establish my alibi for me.
0: The phone job.
16: Yes, sir. It's probably Judge Peters. He told me he wanted to see me tonight. Ah, but if I'm to finish your letters... Well, sir, could you perhaps tell him that I'm not here?
0: Huh?
16: It'd be simpler, and I have so much of your work to finish that I...
0: Why, sure. Hi, Judge Peters.
16: The old man swallowed it hook, line, and sinker.
0: You know what?
16: He liked little intrigues. They were the only adventure in his life, except for Roseanne.
0: I'm sorry, Judge. Charles isn't here. I haven't seen him all day, and I don't expect to see him tonight. All right, Judge. Yes, I'll tell you. Good night.
21: We fixed that, huh?
16: Yes, sir. I think it's better this way. Now I'll be able to finish those letters for you.
21: Oh, fine. Say, fix me my medicine first, will you, Charles?
16: All right, sir. You want soda with it?
21: Huh?
16: Enough?
21: A little more. Ah, that's it. That's good. You're only a fair secretary, Charles, but you're a swell butler.
16: Thank you, sir. Well, I'll get busy on these reports.
21: Oh, take them down to your room?
16: Yes, sir, I can work better down there.
21: All right. Oh, I say, make a note to dump my consolidated steel bonds tomorrow.
16: Yes, sir. Don't you worry. I'll take care of everything tomorrow. As I walked out the door, I saw him take a sip out of his glass. The next couple of hours, I'd have a lot of work to do. I walked down the stairs instead of taking the elevator. No one had seen me enter, and no one was going to see me leave. My whole plan hinged on leaving without being noticed. I went out the side door. She was waiting for me outside just as we'd arranged. It was exactly 15 minutes after 6. So far, my timing was perfect. I took her through the hotel lobby, over to the elevator. Will you be all right?
20: I'll be all right.
16: Oh, boy.
22: Yeah.
16: Will you see that Mrs. Donovan gets off at her floor all right? She's not feeling too well.
22: Yes, sir.
16: Thanks. Oh, say, do you happen to have the time? My watch must have stopped.
22: Let's see. It's 20 after 6.
16: Thanks. Thanks a lot. I'll be up in about an hour, Mrs. Donovan.
22: Going up.
16: That was that. Now all I had to do was to stall for time. I walked around for a while. Between 6:30 and 7, I went into some stores where I was known. I said hello to some people, just in case anyone checked. Then I walked around some more. The minutes dragged by. I must have looked at my watch 50 times during that hour and a half. At 8, I went back to the hotel. As I stepped into the elevator, I really noticed the elevator man for the first time. He was big and greasy. I had to make sure he wouldn't forget what time I went upstairs. He made the first move as the elevator began to go up. That was luck.
22: Get your watch fixed, sir?
16: Hmm? Oh, sure. Says 7:30.
22: It's still not working.
16: No?
22: It's almost 8 now.
16: How do you like that? It must have stopped again. Almost 8 o'clock, hmm?
22: Yeah.
16: Thanks.
20: Charlie? Charlie, where have you been?
0: Oh,
20: there's something wrong with John. He keeps moaning and holding his stomach. He wants me to call a doctor.
16: Stall him for a minute.
20: What can be wrong with him?
16: Search me, baby.
0: John, I'm so glad you came. Help me to my bed, Charles. Call a doctor for me, will you?
16: Relax, old man. I'll get him in a minute.
20: Are you going to do it now? Do you think we'd better do it now, Charlie?
0: Charles, for the love of heaven, get a doctor. Don't just let me die here. Roseanne,
1: lean to the doctor.
20: Charlie, I can't. I'm going to lose my nerve. Oh,
16: help me get him over to the window.
20: No, I...
1: Charles, what are you going to do? No, Charles. No.
16: That's it, Roseanne. Up on the sill.
1: Charles, no.
16: Now,
1: no.
16: Push.
1: No.
16: Push.
1: No.
16: You know everything now, don't you? I just come in. He fell. We were on the other side of the room. There was nothing wrong with him before the accident. Get it? Get it?
20: Yes.
16: I looked at her standing there. She was shaking, frightened half to death. And yet her face had a reddish glow, like something warm and mellow. The kind of stuff you feel in your dreams. At that moment, I wouldn't have traded her in for anything. Anything less than $1 million.

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0: And now, Roma Wines bring back to our Hollywood soundstage Dan Duryea in The Will to Power, a tale well calculated to keep you in suspense.

the inquest, there was some talk of an autopsy. But the old man's prestige and a crew of lawyers preserved the body in a state of unmarred dignity. At the request of the grief-stricken widow. That's just the way they put it, too. The day after the funeral, we were married. Quietly. No publicity. Well, there I was. I had all the old man's dough. And I had her. I don't know what it was that made me go on. Maybe it was the reading of the will that made me go through with my original plans. A million? Well, now we know better. In one safety deposit box alone, there was over $400,000 in cash. And then there were the estates. Compared to that kind of money and what it meant to me, she was just another dame.

0: Hello. Lieutenant Braddon speaking.
1: James Donovan was poisoned and then pushed out the window. I suggest you dig up the body.
0: What? Who's this speaking?
1: I work in the hotel. The night before Donovan was killed, his wife threatened him. Ask anyone on the floor. They'll tell you how Donovan and his wife always fought.
0: Now, look, suppose you come down here.
1: That's all, Lieutenant. Dig him up. The second part was in the works, and now all I had to do was to sit back and wait. I was on my way to being the sole owner of the Donovan Millions, standing alone on top of a mountain, with everyone looking up at me. Everyone looking up at me. What's the idea dragging us down here, Lieutenant? Treating us like a pair of common criminals?
2: What is it you want of us, Lieutenant?
3: You'll get the idea in just a minute now. Just don't get excited.
1: Not get excited? Why, of all
3: us... It's mighty strange the guy falls out of a window with two people in the room.
1: What do you mean, strange? We were on the other side of the room. Accidents will
3: sure,
1: happen.
3: Sure, I know. I was at the inquest, too. What I really wanted to ask you was, where were you before he fell out?
1: I told you. I'd just come in.
3: I see. You were out before.
1: Why, yes. I'd gone...
3: Can you prove that?
1: What?
3: Can you prove that you weren't in the apartment any length of time before the accident?
1: Yes, I guess so. I hadn't seen him all day. Sure, I guess I could prove it. But why?
3: And how about you, Mrs. Donovan?
1: Listen, Lieutenant, if you have something to tell us, let's hear it. Otherwise, let us go.
3: Okay, brother. We dug up old man Donovan. He had enough poison in him to kill an ox.
2: Poison?
1: Poison? Why, that's impossible. He couldn't have been poisoned. Mrs. Donovan was up there with him all the time.
3: Oh, she was?
1: Of course. He couldn't have been poisoned.
3: I see.
1: Can we go now?
3: Yeah, sure, you can go. Mrs. Donovan will have to wait, though. We're booking her for murder.
1: It was perfect. They indicted her for second-degree murder. That was a smart move on the part of the DA, because he couldn't conclusively prove whether the fall or the poison killed him. And then she swore to high heaven that she didn't see him drink anything while she was there. The lawyer who was trying to prove suicide almost broke a blood vessel. The best part came when the prosecution tried to get me to testify for them. I showed them our marriage license then. It convinced her that I was trying to protect her. But it gave the DA all the motive he needed.
4: The jury finds the defendant guilty of murder in the second degree.
1: There was only one more step left. I had to face her in her cell.
5: You got 5 minutes, mister.
1: Darling.
2: Oh, Charlie, I've been waiting for you to come.
1: I'm still in a daze, Roseanne. How did it all happen? The trial, the conviction, it all went so fast.
2: Oh, I don't know how it happened, but maybe it's better this way. At least part of what we did has been paid for. When I get out, we'll be able to live a free life together.
1: But 10 years? No, darling. I'm going to tell them.
2: No.
1: I'm going to confess everything. I'll do that rather than see you wasting away in prison.
2: No. No, you're not. You'll just be trading places with me. It'll be punishment enough if we're deprived of each other's love. No, Charlie, this is the only way it can be. And 10 years isn't so long. And I know you'll always be mine, no matter where I am.
1: Yes, darling. No matter where you are, I'll always be yours. I really felt bad about it, too. But you've got to compromise in life. I traded in a thing I wanted for something I wanted more. Money and power. It was right there in the palm of my hand. And all I did was make a fist. ¶¶ wandered up to one of the old man's hideouts in the White Mountains then to let things cool off. There I wanted to plan all the things I'd do during the coming weeks. It would have been a great time, except for that phone call. Yes?
6: Hello, Mr. Ross. I was reading about Mrs. Donovan's trial, Mr. Ross.
1: Who is this?
6: The old man was really poisoned, huh? And you, running off, leaving your wife to take a rap.
1: Who is this?
6: Tell you what. For, $25,000, no one will ever know about you sneaking out of the apartment that day.
1: I think you'd better come up here and see me in person.
6: Okay. I'll be up tomorrow night at 9.
1: Why not tonight?
6: You'll be there if you know what's good for you, brother.
1: Blackmail. I knew what to do, and paying him wasn't the answer. Once I began to pay, he'd then have the power that belonged to me. He'd pull the strings. This man, whoever he was, could degrade me and humiliate me more than I'd ever been degraded while serving the old man. I heard the car drive up at a little after 9. I'd left the front door open and sat in the living room waiting for him. He walked in.
7: Hello, Mr. Ross.
1: It was the elevator man.
7: Well, well, Mr. Ross. You got a pretty classy setup here. My, my. Poor Mr. Donovan. Sure's a shame when a guy has to leave all that money behind.
1: Get to the point or get out.
7: Brother, from now on, you're going to treat me with respect. What I know can send you straight to the chair.
1: Keep talking.
7: I saw you sneak out of Donovan's apartment a couple of hours before he died. I saw you pull your act in the lobby so the dame would be alone with the old man. It's pretty clear the way you framed her at the trial. But you didn't fool me for a minute.
1: What's the count?
7: Well, I figure you're working the babe for plenty, so, seeing the paper said that Donovan left a flock of millions, $25,000 will do for a start.
1: You know I haven't got that kind of money here.
7: How much have you got?
1: Well, I guess there ought to be, $1,600-$1,700 in the wall safe. But look here, if
7: get I... Get it!
1: And what do I get in return?
7: I'll keep quiet for a while.
1: For a while.
7: That's it. Seeing I'm such a valuable guy, I figure you ought to put me on a payroll. Make me sort of a private secretary, like you was the old man Donovan.
1: I think I understand.
7: Yeah, you bet you understand. Now get the dough, and fast!
1: Yes, I see now. I think I see the whole picture. I walked over to the safe and began to dial the numbers. Before I snapped it open, I turned round to look at him. He was leaning back in the easy chair at the end of the room. His greasy face was covered with a shrewd smile, and he was pawing that silly little revolver in his right hand. It looked like a 1900 Ivor Johnson .22 caliber with a 2-inch barrel. I took that, and the fact that there were about 40 feet between us, in at a glance. Unless that guy was an Annie Oakley, he couldn't hit the broadside of a barn from that position, and with that gun...
8: All right. Fritz Stalin, open it!
1: I snapped open the little safe, and there it was. I could see Colt Super 38 Automatic stamped on the blued surface of the slide. The hammer was back, just as I knew the old man had left it. I snapped off the safety and brought the sights in line between our eyes.
7: Hey, wait! Don't! The ladder! Ah!
1: He lay there on the floor. I looked down at him, and I had this strange feeling that I'd overlooked something. I'd hidden his car in the garage and gotten rid of the body, in the cellar under 2 feet of dirt. Maybe I should have left him alone. I could have pleaded self-defense. But no, no. After Donovan, another trial might not have turned out so well. Now I had to get away. I was really in the clear. Nobody'd ever look under those boards in the cellar. Nobody'd ever dare to snoop around Donovan's place. My place. Not unless they suspect something. And why should anyone suspect anything? Not in my house. My house. In a minute, I'd be off this dirt road and on the highway to New York. Yes, that's it. Back to New York. Then out of the country.
9: What the... Hey, you... How about pulling out of the road and letting me by?
10: You seem to be in an awful hurry, mister.
9: Who is it? Why don't
10: you... How about letting me see your driver's license, huh?
11: Well, if it isn't Mr. Ross.
9: Why, Lieutenant Braddon, what's the trouble?
11: Oh, no trouble at all. As a matter of fact, I just came up here to talk to you. Sort of a social call.
9: Well, right now I'm going to New York. I mean, I can't. You see, Lieutenant...
11: You know, Mr. Ross, I never had a chance to talk to you after the trial. I got a little theory about Donovan's death. Oh, it's too late to do anything about it now, of course, but I thought it might be nice if we could sort of discuss it.
9: Sure. Any time except now. I'm in a great hurry.
11: So I thought I'd kill two birds with one stone.
9: What?
11: Well, some crank sent me a letter, see, saying he was coming up here to see you. It seems he thought that you might kill him.
9: A letter?
11: Yeah, it probably didn't mean a thing, but, well, you're a rich man now, Mr. Ross. You'll just have to get used to being a target for cranks.
9: A letter. That's what he meant. The letter.
11: What's the matter, Mr. Ross? You don't look so good. Yeah, there's nothing to be afraid of. I tell you what. Your house ain't far from here. Let you and me take a little stroll up there and see if that crank has arrived, huh? It'll make you feel better.
9: Oh, I'm all right. I'm all right. Just let me go.
11: No. I insist. It'll set your mind at ease. Okay? Come on, let's go.
1: The cop didn't have any trouble finding him at all. I guess Roseanne will get the money after all now, when she gets out. It's too bad, really.

0: 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Presented by Roma Wines, R-O-M-A, Roma, America's favorite wines. This is Ken Niles returning to our suspense microphone with the star of tonight's play, Dan Duryea. Dan, I've noticed in your last few pictures that you've forsaken the cloak of villainy to play the hero.
1: Yes, Ken, I have managed to qualify for a love scene or two lately, in spite of my wicked reputation.
0: Well, then I'm afraid we've done you wrong tonight, casting you as the villain.
1: No, no, on the contrary, Ken. I don't want to be a hero on suspense. Look at what happened to the good guy tonight. Poisoned, pushed out of a window in a couple of minutes, flat.
0: Well, maybe you're right, Dan, but heel or hero, for your fine performance tonight, you rate a reward. So here's a gift basket of Roma wines with thanks from Roma, America's greatest vintner.
1: Oh, thank you, Ken. And Roma. 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
0: And you'll be glad to have Roma California Sherry on hand when guests drop in. 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
0: Thank you, Dan Duryea.
2: Dan Duryea appeared through the courtesy of Universal International Studios and is currently being seen in their production White Tie and Tails. Tonight's suspense play was written by Frank Talbus. Next Thursday, same time, you will hear Miss Joan Bennett as star of Suspense.
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0: know for sure. Leastways till death comes after him. Rearing up sudden like, striking a man down.
1: You just gonna sit there reading of the book?
2: How is he, Ma?
1: Same as he was, Jesse. So near being dead, I swear he slips across the Black River. And then his terrible fear brings him back again. Luther, I asked you. You just gonna sit there?
0: I figure praying for him ain't just sitting here.
1: Praying ain't no good for him, and you ought to know it.
0: What you expect me to do?
1: I expect you to let him die.
0: He knowed what he is doing all these years. You can't put it on me. Now, when it's time to pay...
1: Don't talk so. He's got the burden, not you. He's looking to lay in the ground while his soul walks in torment through the great gray world for all eternity, or burns in hellfires of damnation. His pain's so terrible, fierce. I see it staring out of his eyes like an animal in a trap. Death would be a mercy for any man. But he can't let himself die. Not yet, not like he is.
0: Each of us owes God a debt, and no man can pay for somebody else.
1: If only Isaac was here, he'd know what to do.
0: Isaac ain't one of us no more. He went down the mountain. He went forth from Gilead. Left us and our ways behind him.
2: We was to ask Isaac for help, he just spout the law at us ever which ways.
1: Got to do it ourselves. Got to do it right now.
0: Do what?
1: You got to go some other ways. You and Jesse here.
2: What for, Ma? What are me and Pa supposed to do?
1: You'll set someone. So's your grandpa can die. Someone ain't afeard like other folks around here. Someone ain't kin, so we'll let him do it.
0: But who? Who are we to fetch?
1: I don't care who. Someone, anyone, who can take his heavy burden.
0: Well, what if we don't find someone?
1: You got to. Jesse's most a growed man. Between you, you fetch someone.
0: Well, what if they don't want to come?
1: Make them.
3: Isn't it, Lucille?
4: If I... to that eye of the beholder line.
3: Oh.
4: Now I know what they mean by God forsaken.
3: Too bad the scenery doesn't include some attentive young men.
4: Oh, don't start that again.
3: Oh, I'm sorry. I didn't mean it. I'm just a jealous old man with a young and too beautiful wife.
4: And a vivid imagination.
3: You're quite right. This will be good for both of us. Weak among these hills, among simple people, away from all the strains of... you know, I became a teacher because I thought it would be the peaceful life.
4: I guess we both got fooled.
3: Oh, now, what's the matter with him? He has more than enough room to pass.
4: It's a police car.
3: Well, why is he waving me to stop? I wasn't speeding.
4: Maybe he wants your autograph. He was smiling.
5: Howdy.
3: Well, good afternoon. Anything wrong, officer? I'm sure I wasn't going too fast.
5: No, sir. I just wanted to check was you all right, not lost or nothing. And not many cars ever use this here back road.
3: Oh, I see. Well, no, we're not lost. Just taking a drive through these hills. My name is Reed. This is my wife.
5: Pleased to meet you, Mr. Reed. And you, ma'am.
4: Hello.
5: Kind of dangerous, but the road's not so good.
4: Are the natives friendly?
5: Yes, ma'am. I come from around here myself.
4: I can see that you're friendly. Can't you, James?
3: My wife has a quaint sense of humor, officer.
5: Yes, sir.
3: Are there any communities near here?
5: Communities?
4: Nests of natives, unspoiled and undiscovered. Oh, you see, officer, my husband is a specialist in folk music. Ballads, that sort of thing. He's still hoping to come across some tunes that Carl Sandburg missed.
5: That's so, ma'am?
4: Foreigners, isn't that what you call us?
5: Yes. As far as you, Mr. Reed, I'd keep right on driving along, headed right like y'all should bring you into Piree. That's the next town, bit after dark. It's where I'm headed now.
4: You make it all sound dangerous, officer. Don't you think you'd better drive along and protect us?
5: It's an easy thing to scoff, ma'am, when the sun's shining. You take my advice, Mr. Reed, and drive right on into Piree. I don't recollect ever hearing any ballad songs like you say around here.
3: Oh, well, thank you, officer. We'll do that.
4: Bye.
2: You figure they seen us, Paul?
0: Of course not. Can't no one see us the way this tree comes down.
2: We got us a perfect hidey hole, ain't we? She's sure pretty, ain't she, Paul? The way the sun slants off her hair, sort of like gold.
0: Jezebel, all that paint on her face. Come on, let's go.
2: We going to fetch him, Paul?
0: We going to fetch one of them into hell. No need for you to be beholden to me. Me and Jesse here admired to take you folks.
3: Oh, well, they say it's just back in the hills a bit.
0: Yep, just short piece. Old Granny Seaman, she's always singing them things. What'd you call them?
3: Ballads.
0: Yeah, that's it. I know she'd be proud to sing them for you.
3: And you say no one else, like us, I mean, ever came here to hear her?
0: No, sir, we're sort of out of the way, you might say.
4: This will be one in Carl Sandburg's eye. Does your friend talk?
0: Ain't my friend, ma'am. He's my boy, Jesse. He talks real good when he's a mind to.
4: Is that so, Jesse?
3: Well, now you're going to start on that boy.
4: Boy? He's taller than his father.
3: Now leave him alone.
4: Of course. What do you take me for? Reminds me of that officer. But better looking.

0: I can't see a thing except this road and precious little of that. Let's go back.
1: What's the matter?
0: Oh, I don't like it. That's what's the matter. Where are they taking us? For all you know, they could be getting ready to shove us off a cliff.
1: Oh, please. That officer knew what he was talking about. The sun set, and it's not so easy to scoff.
0: All right, I'm scared. I admit it. Now, will you turn around, please?
1: Well, well. You are frightened. Of course, my dear.
2: Something wrong?
1: My wife doesn't feel well. I'm afraid we'll have to turn back and put off our visit till another time.
3: It's only a little piece further.
1: I'm sure it is, but you'll have to forgive us. Thank you for your kindness.
2: You come all this way. Seems a shame to stop now.
1: Yes, but my wife...
3: She looks fine to me.
1: However she may look, she doesn't feel... Now, really, there's little point in talking about this. If you'll move your mule aside so I can turn around... Didn't you hear what I said?
2: We heard, mister.
1: Well, get out of the way. I don't want to hurt that animal.
2: Nobody's hurting nothing. Listen, you make me. Now, this

0: None. Nothing will. Nothing.
1: That's in this world.
2: Oh, I can't walk another step.
3: We gotta keep up with him. It's just over that rise ahead.
2: You seem like a nice boy.
3: Ain't a boy, I'm a man.
2: Yes, I can see that. Let me lean on your arm.
3: Mm-hmm.
2: Yeah, that's better. You won't let anything happen to me. Say you won't. I'm young. You know how that is, don't you? Well, it's different with my husband. Oh, won't you tell me what it is?
3: How come you married an old man like that?
2: Promise me you'll protect me. Will you promise me?
4: Hurry up, Jesse.
3: I promise.
2: What's that? That hole?
3: Ain't a hole, it's a grave.
5: Get on up here, Jesse. Time's almost run out.
6: Real fancy, lady.
2: Where's my husband?
6: Old as brass, ain't you? Maybe we'll change that. Come in the house, Missy.
7: Now, don't be afraid, Lucille.
2: What do they want?
7: All right. You force us here against our wills. Why?
8: You ever hear tell
6: First
8: of...
6: First, we let him know we got someone. Let him rest easy. Let him pick the one he wants it to be, so's he can die.
2: What is she talking about?
6: Easy. In here. Grandpa? Grandpa?
8: Maybe we're too late.
3: No. See his hands moving and fingers.
6: Grandpa? Ah, that's right.
8: You have...
6: Open your eyes. Everything's all right. All right, see? Luther and Jesse got someone. Hold up the lamp so he can see him, Jesse. See, Grandpa?
2: I can't stand it.
8: Come here.
6: Which will it be, Grandpa? You show us, and that one it'll be, I promised you. Then you can drop off nice and easy and peaceful.
8: Like sign, Grandpa. The man, the woman.
6: The woman looks like it wouldn't make much of a never mind of her.
3: The man, he's pointing to the man.
6: So be it.
3: It's all over. He's dead.
6: May the good Lord have mercy on his soul.
3: Amen.
7: Amen. Now, perhaps you'll tell us what you want me for.
8: Yep. Us folks through these hills come from Wales. Leastways, our old folks did. They brought certain ways with them. Ways that seemed strange to others. You ever hear tell of sin-eating?
7: Well, it's some kind of superstition, isn't it?
6: In this hills, it's a belief. It's true. Just as true as sin.
8: It's one way sure a person can go certain to heaven. It's this way. Person goes sure to heaven by having all the sins he's been guilty of transferred to somebody else willing to have them.
7: And that someone is the sin eater?
8: You're wise not to mock. That person is a sin eater. At a death, the corpse is brought out of the house and laid on a bier. Then a piece of bread is brought out and delivered to the sin eater across the corpse, and he eats it. Then a bowl of ale, which the sin eater drinks off in a draft, after which he is given a bit of silver money. Then and there, he takes on himself all the sins of the dead and freed him of them from walking the wide world or burning in hell.
2: And that old man in there, he was one of these sin eaters?
6: Longer than anyone around here can remember.
2: And this is what you dragged us here for? This is what he's supposed to do? Eat bread?